0: weren't. Germany were in their part too. So it, obviously, if they get past Sweden in the next go or two, it makes it a bit easier for them, wouldn't they?
1: Yeah, that's right. Yeah, for sure.
2: Well positioned now with that stunning result this morning. Paraguay have beaten Germany in the round of 32 on penalties. Scoreline, Jacob, on Saturday morning with Australia clearly to beat Egypt. What's the scoreline?
1: I'll happily take a 1-0 in the 92nd minute. yeah, it's going to be a tight encounter, I think, when you get deep into the tournament. Yeah, the scorelines can tighten up and... I think that, you know, we'll be, as we have been throughout the tournament and all the lead-up to the tournament qualification, I think we'll be a very organised, structured outfit. And if we get that one chance, we'll take it. But, yeah, I think it'll be a close encounter.
2: Let's hope it's an Australian victory. 2 a.m, we'll set the alarm nice and early. Some people might push through a Friday night into the early hours to watch our national team in action. Jacob, it's been a pleasure once again. Thanks for your time, and let's hope there's another Socceroos win to chat about soon.
1: Absolutely. Take care, guys.
2: Thanks, Jacob. Jacob Burns joining us here on Sports Breakfast, former Perth Glory captain, former Socceroo as well. Sad news around Jacob Italiano with his tournament over. Someone who played a fair bit of football here for the Glory, so unfortunately he's home. He's coming home anyway with his tournament over.
0: Yes. Disappointing for him. But... yeah.
2: Injuries are part and parcel of sport,
0: well,
2: sadly. And
0: you know, there's going to be a lot of others too that miss out before the end of the tournament.
2: Yep, so wear and tear. And as you say,
0: I hope they're the ones that are playing Australia.
2: You reckon, well, come on, we don't wish injuries. We want to beat you want to beat the opponent at their strongest. It adds to the lore in the years to come. Imagine if we beat Argentina and Messi's out there. Wouldn't that be one of the greatest victories in our history?
0: Yeah. Oh, yeah, I'm with you, Jacob.
2: You've changed your mind.
0: You're
2: old turncoat today, aren't you? Was it earlier in the show you also turned back and corrected, amended?
0: Oh, no, I called out the wrong score.
2: Oh, that's right. Yeah, well, you kind of have to. You kind of have to.
0: Especially when everyone else can see it. Yeah. And I'm telling them that it's 2-1 and they're only 1-1.
2: Well, you showed me what happened, and I think anyone would have fallen for that, so that's okay. Blame the internet. It's easier to blame the internet in 2026.
0: Especially the way I use it.
2: Well, now, as we head to the news, who am I? A number of listeners have sent through their answer thus far. We'll give you the correct answer at the end of the show. This is for a $50 Glastonbury voucher, which will be drawn at random. You can only...
0: William Street, 253, I think.
2: Oh,
0: it is.
2: Right in the heart of Northbridge.
0: Absolutely.
2: They'll have the soccer on, won't they? 2 a.m.
0: Yeah.
2: On Saturday morning?
0: I don't know, about 2 a.m. Mike might do that.
2: It's generally pretty busy in Northbridge at that time, ain't it, 2 a.m? Best to avoid it most of the time. Who am I? Born in 1990, I was rookie listed by Fremantle from Claremont in 2009. Debuting in a derby that same year, I played in the Dockers Grand Final team in 2013, but eventually fell out of favour in 2016 and was delisted at the end of that year, despite playing in a premiership and winning a best and fairest for Peel Thunder. I was then picked up by Greater Western Sydney, where I continued my career for another 6 seasons, playing an important role in a young Giants outfit, also featuring in the Giants' first grand final against Richmond in 2019. I retired at the end of 2022, having featured in 223 games across the Dockers and the Giants. Who am I? If you feel like you know who that footballer is, text through your answer with your name and suburb, and at the end of the show, we will draw the winning hand for that $50 Glastonbury voucher there on William Street in Northbridge. Stick with us. After the news, we're going to speak with one of our favourites. H.G. Ackerman's back with us. There's been a lot of cricket news around lately, so we're going to chat the latest fallout from Ben Stokes' retirement, England, New Zealand. Australia's just had a couple of white ball tours of the subcontinent. So we'll pick up the conversation on the state of the game with H.G. Ackerman, Connor Blakely, Blakely's Breakdown and Ollie County. All still to come.
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4: This is Air News West in Australia. I'm Lee Harrison. The state's regional and remote court sittings, which had been suspended due to a shortage of security, will resume earlier than expected. More than 20 regional courthouses have been shut since June and weren't expected to be operational again until late August. The state government says, thanks to additional police officers, the courthouses will reopen this Friday. Leader of the WA Nationals, Shane Love, says he welcomes the news, but says the crisis should never have happened. A public inquiry into a defence deal between Australia, the United Kingdom and United States is being held in Perth. The partnership would see nuclear-powered subs based at Garden Island in Perth South. Former head of public health Dr. Colin Hughes has told the inquiry it'll make WA a target.
5: The problem is that there is actually no nuclear safety plan for the people of Rockingham, Kwinana, in the case of a nuclear accident or terror upon terror, a nuclear attack.
4: Works have officially commenced on a new $800 million six-storey building at Royal Perth Hospital. The expansion will house several services, including a new larger emergency department, surgical units and additional ambulance bays. Health Infrastructure Minister John Kerry says construction should be completed by late 2028.
6: By choosing to build and do a complete new build, we allow the existing emergency department to operate. This is the best way to ensure the delivery of this project as soon as possible.
4: To sport now, West Coast's Brandon Stasevich says the club's senior leaders have to take collective responsibility for the weekend's 53-point loss to Carlton. He's told Sports Today he's one of the players who'll have to lift their game in Friday's home game against Adelaide.
7: Yeah, I'll put my hand up too. I wasn't quite up to it at stages, but the good thing is we've got a quick turnaround and you know, we've reviewed the game and everyone's taken their learnings and we get 6 days to back it up and go again.
4: Brazil has survived a World Cup scare from Japan to move into the round of 16. Japan looked a chance to upset the five-time tournament winners in the first half, but a 95th-minute goal from Gabriel Martinelli sealed the victory for Brazil 2-1. And New Zealand has become the first country to come from a test down to win a three-test series in England, winning the third test by 160 runs. This is Air News Western Australia.
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12: A crash on Mansfield Road westbound, Jesse Point, Lewis Rotary. It's all in the right lane with towies and incident response. On site, it's a little slow on the approach. Slow as well on our freeways this morning. It's back on busy, Burns Beach Road, Mitchell southbound, and then from Ocean Reef Road on off to Reed Highway. Kwinana northbound, it's Anketell Road, then South Street to Mount Henry Bridge, then Manning to Canning Highway. It's Travel Tuesday at Flight Centre. Save up to 75% on a seven-night Patong Beach Thailand stay from $244 per person. 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It's Bernie D. That's the latest traffic on 91.3 Sport FM.
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14: Having a look at your weather in Perth, it's very thunderstormy and windy outside. It feels like the building here is going to fall over. It's going to continue throughout the day. We're heading for a top of 17 tomorrow. We'll have some rain again there as well. It'll be a top of 19. Rain again on Thursday, a top of 18, but currently in Perth we're on 13.5 degrees.
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2: Welcome back to Sports Breakfast, final hour of the show. Wayne's just asked if my scales are still here. That's a good couple of months ago now since the weight loss challenge was put out. Are you suggesting I need to reevaluate where I'm at? Have I put on a few again? Wayne, oh, you've got to put your headset on. That's generally a good starting point for a conversation.
0: You could see you're asking me questions when you're
2: not. No, actually,
0: I
2: completely overlooked it, but I thought you might have your headset on, considering that's how we communicate on this show.
0: Yeah, but I wasn't ready.
2: That's not my fault.
0: Anyway, you haven't put it on anyway. No, you're looking all right.
2: No, I think I'm losing. I think I'm
0: losing. I wouldn't
2: say
0: you're looking all right, but I mean,
2: No, I wasn't chasing a compliment from you. I just, you asked for the scales and I had no context as to why.
0: Maybe I wanted to use them.
2: What are you suggesting? You're losing weight.
0: Yeah.
2: Lots of weight or just a little bit? Fading away to nothing.
0: Yeah. I've been off sugar for 3 months or something, two months. And I just want a honey toast.
2: But everything has sugar in it just about.
0: I know,
2: it's pretty hard to cut sugar completely out of anyone's diet.
0: But it was
2: Good grief. The
0: 20-odd something hot chocolates I was having during the week.
2: Yeah, that'll do it. When I was in that diet phase, I cut sugar out of coffee, and coffee tastes completely different when it doesn't have any sugar in it.
0: I'm still putting sugar in your coffee. Oh, well, I'll take it out then.
2: No, I'm off that now. I'm back on sugar. But I cut it out when I was on my diet.
0: Well, I'll leave it out when I make the one in the morning.
2: Must say,
0: you survive without it. You don't need it.
2: Well, no, of course you don't need it. But everything tastes just that little bit sweeter with a bit of sugar.
0: I've been eating cacao. Cacao. Yeah. Always been making me that.
2: That doesn't sound particularly appealing.
0: She forces it down my throat.
2: Yeah, that sounds very unappealing.
0: And chai tea.
2: Chai tea, eh? Oh, you're doing your bit to cut sugar out of your diet. Oh, a good cleanse is good for everybody. So, recommend it. 0429 913 913. Plenty of answers coming through for the Who Am I? Here on Sports Breakfast. A man we know very well is H.D. Ackerman, former South African Test cricketer. There's plenty of cricket to discuss. We might be in the final day of June, but Test cricket is alive and well, fresh off the IPL, and Ben Stokes has finished up as England captain after this series against New Zealand. Plenty of fallout, and H.D. Ackerman joins us to talk about it. Hello, H.D.
10: Hi, good morning, guys. I've actually just had my cup of coffee without sugar. The problem is that you're drinking too much of this instant stuff, Jacob. You need to have barista-made coffee, then you won't want any sugar.
2: Well, I don't earn enough for barista-made coffee, HD. I just go and make an instant coffee because that's what my budget allows for, to be honest.
10: Well, at least you're employed at the moment. I'm just sitting watching television.
2: Well, if Wayne, you want a day off or two, if you want to fill in for me, if you could press the buttons, you can do Sports Breakfast for a couple of days.
10: Anytime, I've told you.
2: That's true, actually, you have. I'll make sure I'll give you a ring. Hey, there's been a lot of Test cricket to keep you occupied, and a lot of it is in the Northern Hemisphere summer, and that includes England, New Zealand. What a series. I mean, New Zealand come back from 1-0 down, lots of drama on and off the field, but New Zealand are a quality Test match outfit. They play the game the right way. Lots to like about New Zealand cricket. What did you make of their series win?
10: Yeah, I thought they played incredibly well, but, you know, they also, I'm not taking away from their victory, but they've played against a mess of a cricket nation at the moment. I mean, since Australia did the damage in the Ashes over England, there's just been all sorts of drama within their establishment, and so it continues, which is pretty sad because, you know, someone like Ben Stokes, who's what an incredible player he's been over the years, he deserves the send-off he deserves a quality send-off rather than people now starting to question whether Key and McCullum are going to continue. But I think we've all learnt our lesson over the years about writing New Zealand off as a cricket nation. I mean, the performances that they put in, and let's just bear in mind, what is their population? 5.5 million? And of those 5.5 million, probably 5 million play rugby. So they do incredibly well as a cricket nation. They're a well-run establishment. They're a very well-run team in all formats.
0: Is the word rabble too harsh for England? Because, you know, I just see a side that has to have curfews and all this sort of stuff within their group. There's something drastically wrong with what's going on behind the scenes.
10: Well, I mean, I think Wayne, I mean, you've coached enough teams over the years to know that if you're putting a curfew on, then you've probably got the wrong people.
0: Yep.
10: You know, I mean, these are meant to be adults. You know, I can understand you putting curfews on kids who've just turned 18, and they may have just thought, oh, you know, I've just become an adult, and now, you know, I'm not quite sure how to balance things. But these are men, you know, and to put curfews on them suggests to me that you've either got the wrong people in charge, or you've got the wrong people that are playing. When you're starting to put those sort of rules and regulations on teams, so I don't think rabble is is too harsh at all. I think they're a mess. They're an absolute mess. And I think Nasser Hussain and Mike Atherton, two of my favourite broadcasters in the world, you know, they've said openly that things need to change. They need to change. And as nice a bloke as Brendan McCullum is, and as really, I mean, Rob Key's a good friend of mine. Things have got to change. Otherwise, maybe they shouldn't, because then when Australia go there, I think they'll win the Ashes.
0: All right. Well, you've either got the wrong players or you've got the wrong people running the show. It sounds as though that maybe to the wrong people running the show, well, it's proven that over a bit of time. Is that the case, do you think?
10: Well, again, I mean, I'm interested to know your thoughts, but this whole, let's go back to Dazball that started all these years ago or a couple of years ago. I think we said on this show that this is going to end in tears because you cannot play Test cricket like this. And there were times when we were made to look foolish because England would go and chase something down and it was entertaining and ole, ole would be shouted around all the England grounds and this is the way cricket was going to get played. But, I mean, we've even had, you know, some of the modern players saying, what do the old players know about the game? Well, the one thing that the old players do know is that there's a particular way that you can play Test cricket. It's a contest between bat and ball. It's emotional, it's physical, it's mental, hence the name Test. And England were trying to turn it into a long version of T20. And unfortunately, when you've got three slips and a gully and a short leg and a silly point, it doesn't quite work out that way. So, yes, the run rates since the 1800s have increased steadily. But you can't increase it to a point where it's just not viable. And I think that the way that they were playing was starting to reflect in the way that they were behaving. And after England, I mean, after Australia, there probably should have been changes. There weren't, and it continued. We saw the fallout with Gus Atkinson and Ben Stokes with their scrap in the pub. And if I look back to Australia and Sandpapergate, sorry to bring it up, guys, but Australia realised there was a problem after Sandpapergate, and changes were made. Justin Langer was brought in to improve the culture, because Australia had lost their way from their wonderful cricket nation that they had been. They'd just lost their way as far as behaviours were concerned. Langer came in, sorted those behaviours out. Yes, they moved Langer on. Whether it was good or bad, that's everyone else's opinion. But Australia haven't looked back since, because you can't play good cricket if the culture is not right. And England's culture is a mess.
0: It still would have been nice if they told us the full truth, but that's a different story.
10: That's why I said it's for everyone else's opinion. We've got ours.
0: All right. Now, we've spoken about Dazball. What was Stokes trying to tell us when he went and opened the batting and came out and just slogged like it was a 2020 game? You know, I mean, was he just giving people the bird or the system the bird? Or can you sort of take something from that?
10: Well, if you know, there's a couple of things that you can put into the argument. The first thing is that the surface started to play poorly and that it was a little bit up and down, and maybe England felt, well, the best time to score is when the ball's new, because when it gets a bit older, it's going to be tougher to score. So let's get our most attacking player out there. That's one way that you can look at it. But the problem with that, the flip side of that, is that Jamie Smith yesterday, or was it early this morning, I should say, England, when they lost it, he said that it was the easiest time to bat, and that he felt that scoring was easy. And also, New Zealand's bowling attack was down. They had two massive injuries. Will O'Rourke couldn't bowl. Tinkner was out the attack. So they had Sears bowling, and they had Smith. Smith's medium pace just swings it a little bit. And Folks is just a medium pacer. So there was no one that England should have lost sleep over. And probably what was required, and I know hindsight's a wonderful thing, but we'll go back to the way Test cricket should be played, is it needed a bit of Daryl Mitchell, a bit of grunt. Is that what we call it? You know, I mean, that was an exceptional 100 that he scored, because it's one that will not be remembered for its entertainment, but one for... He just knuckled down. He took it on the body. He took it on the chest. He took it on the hands. He had to change his helmet twice. Went on and got 100. That's a test match 100 of the highest order. England weren't prepared to do that. So that's the one way you could look at it, that they were looking to take it on. The other way that you can look at it is that, yeah, is that Stokes and the rest of the team said, you know what, we are going to give the bird to the establishment and say that baseball is the way we wanted to play. You've been trying to stop it. And watch this. Well, it's backfired because some of the dismissals. And the other, if I'm a player coming into that side, guys, the way that you'd feel, and the next captain is Harry Brook, and that's the way he's going to play, I'm going to have some serious question marks about my captain.
2: You and a few others. H.J. Ackerman's with us, former South African Test cricketer. We're chatting the fallout from New Zealand, England. New Zealand winning the series. They were 1-0 down. They're the first team in England ever to come from 1-0 down in a series in the UK and claim the series, winning 2-1. That is interesting from here, what happens with England and the captaincy. Brook didn't captain in the absence of Stokes in the second test because of his off-field issues of recent times. And you mentioned Stokes, so how would a young player coming into the team feel? Emilio Gay playing his third test, brought in as opener, off good form in county cricket. He was shoved down to number 6 in the second inning. So be a penny for his thoughts at the moment, Emilio Gay and any other young cricketer coming into the squad.
10: Yeah, isn't it amazing how we tend to throw our young players into the toughest situations? I think of Gaul in Sri Lanka where Travis Head opened the batting and Cooper Connolly walked in at number 8, which we've spoken about before, that if you're going to go bat in Gaul in Sri Lanka, you want to bat in the front 3, otherwise you don't want to bat at all because the ball starts to spin like a top. And the message that Emilio Gay might be taking home to his family, even though he wouldn't say it openly, is that, okay, so they said that the conditions were going to be easiest at the top of the order. So what they do is they send in their most experienced player and they put me as their most inexperienced player in when they're saying it's going to be the toughest. So that might be something that he would think about. Look, I know, guys, you want to talk about this situation, but there was something else that I picked up during the days, before the last day's play, and that is that Harry Brook and a number of players that were already out, they were practicing in the nets before the start of the fifth day of a test match, and they were practicing with a white ball because in 2 days' time, there's a white ball series against India. Now, again, does this not highlight where our calendar is, that we cannot even focus on a test match because in 2 days' time, there's a white ball match being played, and so the test match players are practicing white ball cricket in the middle of a test match. It's hard to believe what's going on, which doesn't allow coaches and players, let's be honest, the chance to prepare correctly.
0: No, that's a very, very good point. A question I'll ask you. Marcus North, he's taken over the chairman of the selectors' role. I'm not sure what autonomy he has in the way of putting the direction of cricket. Is he guided by the board or what will his direction be or who puts it in place?
10: I'm not quite sure. I mean, Marcus North came in after the Stokes and Key had been given the green light to continue. I mean, I wonder if Marcus North's tenure is going to be the shortest lived of all time, that he might get Robert Key's job. Where England are going to go from here is anyone's guess, but it is the perfect opportunity for them to make some changes. I'm not qualified to answer that question, Wayne, around what his remit will be. So, no, I don't know. But, they need a strong director of cricket who picks the right people for the right jobs and then away they go. There's obviously been this, there's a bit of a, what is the word, the disjoint or something between county cricket and the international side. They're trying to repair that at the moment. I think that's part of Marcus North's job, is to try and give the county players something to work towards, because they were starting to feel as though it didn't matter how they performed, but they wouldn't get a look in. I think the start of that was the picking of Emilio Gay. But again, he's come into a side. It's not easy for a young player starting out, coming into a side that has no identity. It's got a leader that's suspended for a game. But from a disciplinary perspective, he comes into a team where probably at Durham there was no curfew. Now he comes into an England team and there's a curfew. That can't be an environment that's easy to be successful in as a new player.
2: Absolutely. No, there's a bit to work through for English cricket, and Alex Stewart's one name that's been mentioned. At the moment, Key and McCullum are safe because, as you say, there's a very quick turnaround into this white ball series against India. It's been an explosive test series for a number of reasons, but it's seen the curtain brought down for two greats of the modern game. Ben Stokes certainly had some magical moments over his career, and Kane Williamson, by stark contrast to Ben Stokes, HD, just sort of drifted off very peacefully out of the game, announcing his retirement after the first test at Lord's. Just a word on Williamson first and Stokes as cricketers of repute in the international game.
10: Williamson is one of those players who, and there's not many of them, and I don't know for how much longer we're going to be able to find them. And that's a player that's been able to adapt his game for all three formats. A master of his craft. And not only that, but just the way he conducts himself. you know, he's someone that's sought after all around the world now as a mentor. We see him on coaching staff. Even in IPLs, just as a mentor, and I think that's, you know, that's a wise decision from an establishment or a franchise, because he's been the perfect professional. No controversy. He's followed him. He's churned out results. He's won games for his team, and New Zealand cricket continued to rise under his leadership. So, you know, is he going to be a loss to New Zealand cricket? Yes, but he's left them. In a better state, if you can call that, when he went into them. Now, I'm not suggesting that they were in a bad state, but I think that's the All Black mantra of their rugby side, is that leave the jersey in a better state than when you got it. And if every player goes into their team with that sort of attitude, your cricket's going to continue to get better. Ben Stokes has been praised all around the world. I think he's an incredible player. I don't know what type of a leader he is in the dressing room, but I'm not sure he's walking out with England in a better state than when he found it.
2: Hard to argue with how it's all finished over the last few weeks in particular. One last one. Now, Kemo Roach, we talked about him a bit earlier. Off Broadway a bit, but it's his 38th birthday today. He's just taken his 300th test wicket in that series against Sri Lanka. It's not many have done that. You have to go back to the likes of Ambrose and Walsh and Malcolm Marshall. It's quite an achievement to have played for as long as he has and lead a West Indies bowling attack.
10: Yeah, you know, again, he's going to be one of those players because he's been playing in such not the strongest West Indian team of all time. His performances sort of go by unnoticed, don't they? You know, he'll lose a test match, but he puts in a good performance. They lose a test series, he puts in a great performance. And I just think he's going to be one of those unfortunate guys that the history books will tell you he was an exceptional fast bowler, but our memory won't. And that's probably due to the teams that he's played in over the years. He probably deserves a little bit better, because he's a wonderful bowler. He's carried their bowling attack for, well over a decade now. Whenever he's been fit, there's been some injuries. And let's not forget that in between all of that, he's been playing county cricket. So he's been 12 months of the year for the past decade. He's been an exceptional performer for the West Indies.
2: Yeah, and who knows, he might be at the very end now, at the twilight, but he might even squeeze another couple of years out the way. West Indies don't play as much test cricket, and he seems fresh, fit and firing, and there might be a few more wickets left for him.
10: HD, it's all happening, guys. I mean, what about India losing to Ireland?
2: Yes. Oh, unbelievable. They've never beaten India before. Ireland, they beat them twice in 3 days in Belfast.
10: It's quite interesting that they lose both those matches and then their batting coach comes out and says Suryavanshi's got to bide his time because he's got to do it like the rest of them. I'd get him in now.
2: Yeah. Oh, well, everyone's flocked to England and Ireland before this to watch Vaibhav Suryavanshi, 15 years of age. He's got his own change room. He's too young to be in a men's change room. So it's quite phenomenal, isn't it, what he's done in the IPL and at under-19 level. I know you saw him over in Zimbabwe earlier in the year. Gee, there's a talent there.
10: Yeah, unbelievable. Absolutely unbelievable. Hard to believe he's got a 10-year-old brother that they say is as good, if not better than him. So we're going to have to be very careful. 10 years old and they're already talking about him.
2: How long?
10: But, how long till we see him in the IPL?
2: Yeah, that was my question.
10: The thing with Suryavanshi is that the talent is all there. He's just going to, let's just hope he's got some great people, not good people, great people around him, because his life is changing by the minute, not even by the day, just by the minute. And we know what happens when superstardom comes in some people's way. They've got to have good people around them just to make sure that they guide them correctly, because he'll be some player to watch over the years.
2: Yeah, there's already comparisons with Sachin, who debuted at 16, and he could be one who debuts even younger. So there'll be pressure on him, but let's hope he's well supported. Hey, Steve, we'll let you get back to your barista-made coffee without any sugar. Thanks for your time this morning. We'll chat to you soon.
10: All right, gentlemen. See you soon.
2: HD Ackerman joining us, a great friend of the show. And

0: Black League Cup on Sunday. The Dockers won it by a convincing margin. We'll chat to him after the break.
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5: Couple of crashes still there. One Mounts Bay Road westbound at Point Lewis Rotary should be gone very soon, but until then, please drive with caution. The other crash is Leach Highway westbound entry from Orang Road in Welshpool with the left lane closed by incident response. No delays on the approach, but finally, towies are on site to that one as well. A little wet around town, so please drive to the conditions. Freeways are still a little busy as well heading into the CBD and a fair few cars on St. George's Terrace in both directions at Milligan Street. It's Bernie D. That's the latest traffic on 91.3 Sport FM.
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0: Thanks for your company this morning. Gee, it feels like we just started. We're into the final half hour. 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Plenty of texts coming through to 0429 913 913. Stokes Baseball batting as an opener reeked of self-indulgence, arrogance and an FU moment to the ECB. Shameful act by captain. So that's a pretty strong opinion on the text. You're welcome to share yours. 0429 913 913. Now, kind of likely standing by. I'm just going to give one last who am I clue if you haven't heard it so far. So this is for a $50 Glastonbury voucher if you've just joined us, which we'll award at the end of the show at random. You must have your name, suburb and the correct answer in your text to be deemed in the draw. Who am I? Born in 1990, I was rookie listed by Fremantle from Claremont in 2009. Debuting in a derby that same year, I played in the Dockers grand final team in 2013, but eventually fell out of favour by 2016 and was delisted at the end of that year, despite playing in a premiership and winning a best and fairest for Peel Thunder. I was then picked up by Greater Western Sydney, where I continued my career for another six seasons, playing an important role in a young Giants outfit, also featuring in the Giants' first grand final against Richmond in 2019. I retired at the end of 2022, having featured in 223 games across the Dockers and Giants. Who am I? Your name, suburb, and that footballer to 0429 913 913. Love to get you in the draw. I reckon our next guest will know the answer. We'll make sure he doesn't tell us because we want to keep you in suspense. He's a former teammate of this man, Connor Blakely, who joins us for Blakely's Breakdown.
8: Fourth breakfast, it's time for Blakely's Breakdown.
0: Sure is. Connor Blakely's with us, and I'm sure he's out there braving the elements out at Aquinas College this morning as he's been good enough to join us on the show. Morning, Connor.
9: Morning, Donny. Morning, JL. I was just about to say I'll happily have a guess. I can guarantee you I know the answer to that one, but I don't think I want to ruin it for the listeners, so I'll keep that one to myself.
0: Well, we might ask you about him next week, because I reckon he would have been a fantastic teammate to play alongside. Wayne's got a question for you off the top.
10: You in the shed? You don't go to the shed too often today, or what? What do you do?
9: Well, I was about to say as well, I hope you boys are nice and warm and toasty in the studio and really just carrying the economy on your back there and so I'll just keep toiling out

0: outside in all weather conditions. Don't worry about me.
1: Yeah, so you are in the shed then.
0: Apparently undercover after this, but won't be undercover for too long, Dunny.
2: Put the warmest jacket on possible for today, because it's going to be a wet one. Hey, Connor, now there's nothing I know here, but this is unprompted. I'm going to throw this to you. You've got a Canadian update for us. I assume it has something to do with Doc, your brother?
0: Yeah. So the Ontario Football League have officially approved the transfer from the Waffles, or the WAFL, which is huge news, but unfortunately... He's travelled halfway across the world without any football boots, and he's finding it terribly difficult to find a pair of size 14 hoofs for him. So he's apparently trying to find some boots, and I think he may have secured some, but I think he went to about 10 to 15 different shops.
2: Gee whiz, that's quite a chastening beginning to life over there in Canada. So Ontario Football League. Which team is he playing for?
0: From my understanding, that there's 6 or 7 different teams in and around Toronto and surrounding areas. And so I'll have to get the official name of the team for you next week. But he's joined up a team that sort of the underdogs. They haven't won a premiership over there. And there's one Toronto team that sort of seems to be the... the Barcelona or the Real Madrid of the La Liga, where they just keep winning it. So he's joining the underdogs to try and make a big difference. So we'll see how he goes in that comp.
2: Love it. Well, good luck to him.
1: Play ice footy over there, yeah,
2: absolutely. There's got to be a summer sport over there, doesn't it? You couldn't play it in the middle of winter in Canada.
0: No. It has to be a summer sport. Like they're training and playing at the moment, so middle of summer over there. Because, as you said, the middle of winter over there, you're going to have to get the snow plough to clear the field. And I've been asking you about what the fields are like over there from a grass nerd perspective. So it's been interesting.
2: Now, Canada, one of the host nations for the FIFA World Cup at the moment, that's running in Canada, Mexico and USA. But there's another World Cup that's probably a little off-Broadway and not getting enough recognition. But we're at the semi-final stage of the Women's World T20. Australia play the West Indies tonight for another spot in the final, which is sort of par for the course. This Australian team's been dominant. Have you seen their tournament so far? Great win over India the other night.
0: Yeah, it's been super impressive. Like I've sort of spoken about a little bit before, like I really enjoy watching all forms of cricket and, even especially the women's cricket, like they've been so successful for a long period of time. And I think the last couple of World Cups, one day in T20, they haven't performed as well as what they'd hoped and been knocked out sort of at the semi-final point. So I think so far, like they've spoken about how, I was watching a video clip the other day just about how each game they've sort of had different people that have stood up and performed. And I think... across the board, like Elise Perry's been super impressive with the bat and ball. So, they're very well balanced across the park. And, like I said, they beat India the other night. So, I think it's tonight, the game against West Indies, the semi-final. So, see how they go with that. Hopefully they play well. And, they've had a fair amount of people in their squad play as well because they've had a few injuries too. So they've performed really well. And, I think they're... Talk about, like I said, off-Broadway and not getting as much attention, but the Aussie women's cricket team has been, one of the most consistently high-performing teams of our nation, really.
1: Yeah, and looks as though they play the winner of England and South Africa there, so it could be in this England-Australia thing, and that they've been the top sides for quite a while, but India was the one that was a surprise to be dropped out, but... Yeah, you're dead right about the Aussies. They're so consistent, aren't they?
0: Yeah, and I think, whether or not it's the foundation that was built on previous generations and, Belinda Clark and these sorts of types that have sort of paved the way, and then Elise Perry's been probably arguably our greatest ever sports person, to compete at the highest level in two different sports is something that I don't think many... male or female has been able to do. So, and then Elise Healy retiring recently as well. Like, I think they seem to have, from the outside looking in at least, a very strong culture and just that, that consistent high performance, and you don't see them down for too long, and sort of shown in this tournament. So, yeah, all the best of luck for them.
1: You talk about foundation building, and that's what's going on at the Eagles at the moment. We're seeing them performing pretty well at home, but their away games have sort of still got a fair way to do it. How difficult is it with a young group? You would have been involved with travelling and that with footy teams and that. How difficult is it, you know, to get that difference of, you know, being away and travelling and then actually performing?
0: It's something that takes a fair bit of, like, experimentation and a few years to work out what works for you as an individual and sort of what works for the group as well. And there was different sorts of things that sort of, you know, experimented with, you know, what time you'd sort of go to sleep at, what time you'd wake up at, you know, what you do the day of a game, the day before a game, whether or not some teams have a captain's run once they arrive, other teams do a main session the day of before they fly. So there's lots of different variables, and I think the main one is just the fact that, like, you're sleeping in different beds in a hotel room, and there are, if you notice, like, when players are flying out, there are a lot of players that will bring their own pillow with them because it just emulates a bit more of that at-home sort of feel, and it's vitally important, like, you know, being able to sleep well, obviously, and I think for the individuals, like, it's just working out what is sort of something that's going to work fairly well. Like, you know, there's no... Well, you don't want to get too down the road of, like, superstitions and what you have to be. I think it's important to be pretty flexible with different things that happen. And, from my own experience, it took me a little while, and I was sort of thinking back on it. And one of my better games away from home was when we played against Geelong down at Cadinia Park. It was back in 2017. And I think I honestly had about an hour's worth of sleep. I just couldn't sleep for whatever reason that the night before, and then went out and played well. So it just shows, you know, it doesn't impact, you know, if you don't have an ideal prep, but you sort of want to have something that you can somewhat stick to and try and move forward. So, yeah, the Eagles, they're obviously, you know, not performing as well away from home, and that's something that the really, really good teams, the top four teams, are able to try and stay as consistent at home and away.
1: Any sort of sneak out a little teddy bear or a soft toy?
0: No, just the pillow. I started bringing the pillow with me towards the back end of my career, which I definitely very much enjoyed. But no teddy bears. Maybe a nightlight sometimes.
2: Now, I think there's a few footballers who might have had a nightlight over time, but I'm not sure you were one of them. Connor Blakely's with us here on Sports Breakfast. Blakely's breakdown on a Tuesday as we chat some of the topics in sport and the Eagles, their issues away from home at the moment compared to at home. Socceroos are away. They're in the midst of this World Cup. We know they play Egypt in the early hours of Saturday morning. How far can they go? Argentina looms likely as their next opponent in round of 16.
0: Yeah, I won't lie. I was looking at if they do win against Egypt, then that's no certainty. You know, Egypt have Mo Salah, who's one of the best players of, you know, the modern day. And I think, yeah, if we do happen to beat them and get through, which would be an amazing achievement, that most likely would be Argentina. And then that in itself, you know, a lot would have to go right. And you can never say never. Like, Paraguay just beat Germany this morning. So anything can happen in sport, which is why it's so good to watch, and there's no certainty with anything. So, you know, if we get through this one, and then you got most likely Argentina, and, you know, from there, who knows? So, look, all hoping that it'll go well, and that, you know, they play as well as what they can, and you sort of hear and watch things about, like, the athletes talking about the games and just saying just how it really feels like all eyes are on you, like the whole world is watching, which it really is. It's such a big tournament, and one that it sort of brings a lot of people together, and very much a proud sort of Australian watching, and hopefully they can go as far as possible.
1: One of the things in the World Cup, of course, is the stadiums they've been playing in, and I'm sure you keep an eye on that because of, you know, your maintenance and all that. A lot of them are synthetic. I mean, I don't know if you've had any experience in that, what the maintenance part of that would be, but the comparison between grass and synthetic.
0: Yeah, it's an interesting one. So, 'cause basically, like, with with the FIFA coming in and having sort of standards and regulations with the surface that they're all playing on. So a lot of the, you know, I think half the NFL fields, they all have synthetics. So there's a lot of those venues being used. Like I think Dallas is one, and there's one in New York as well that comes to mind, which are both synthetic in the normal NFL season. So they've actually had to change over to the natural grass. So there's a lot of research and a lot of money put into being able to change that over in the lead into to the World Cup, and then to sustain it to, you know, and maintain it to the FIFA standards that they have. So it's pretty tightly regulated, and, you know, the height of cut is standard, and to make sure the firmness and the ball roll is sort of as uniform as possible. So regardless of where they're playing, it's sort of, they don't notice the difference between ground to ground. So, yeah, there's a lot of money that's gone into it. And for myself, who, you know, works in that industry and got an interest in it, it's been super interesting just reading about it and the amount of investment that's gone into it, which has then sort of flowed onto another interesting thing where a lot of the NFL players and their body that represents them, the Players Association, they've actually, you know, starting to make a fair bit of noise about how, you know, I think it was like 98% of players or something, they're for natural grass, whilst only half the grounds in the NFL do have natural grass. So it'll be intriguing to see how it sort of flows on after the World Cup.
2: Connor, to finish, Ben Stokes has finished up as an England Test cricketer and international cricketer with the dramatic events of the last few days. Is baseball dead? Is this the end of baseball as we know it?
0: Well, he certainly finished with a bang the other night, didn't he? It was, there's been a bit said about that. And, I think you compare sort of the way that Kane Williamson finished his career compared to what happened there. But, I'm not sure. It'll be interesting to see how it plays out and what happens with, say, Rob Key and Brendan McCullum and what they're sort of going to be going about with, you know, the leadership of the team. Who's going to take that? Is it going to be Brooke or someone else? Plus, McCullum staying the role, Key staying his role because, you know, Ash is the next year. So they're all building to that. But, Australia's team certainly isn't the strongest that we've ever had, but if you compare, you know, to England and how they're going with how things are managed and all sorts of things, it seems a little bit erratic from the outside, and don't really know how it's going to play out, but, swings and roundabouts, so who's to say that they might get someone that's very sort of conservative and traditional and they go back to sort of that more traditional way of playing Test cricket, who knows, but it'll be, I'm very... very intrigued to see how it all plays out. My guess is that McCullum will stay and they'll just continue doing it sort of the way that he wants, and we'll see how that plays out. And, you know, they might win the Ashes next year and then it's all happy-go-lucky for them, but, I'm not sure.
2: It feels like it's going to reach an inevitable conclusion. All good things come to an end, we know that, but it feels like McCullum will either get to the Ashes next year, and they'll either win or lose, and he'll finish up either way. There's a World Cup next year, which seems to be a cycle for captains and coaches, and the Ashes as well. So McCullum may have a year left. He may have a couple of weeks, depending on what the ECB decide to do out of this series. Did you enjoy the Connor Blakely Cup on Sunday, Connor? Frio Gold Coast?
0: Yeah, I heard you mention that on the before this little segment this morning, and we also had certainly not named that. There's a lot of other players that it could be named after, and probably Michael Barlow is the one that comes to mind as the probably the most well-known sort of representative for both teams. But no, I caught bits and pieces of it, and yeah, by the looks of it, yeah, they're just getting the job done, just business end sort of stuff, and it couldn't probably be more contrasting for both teams, sort of. Like, even though Gold Coast is not panic stations, they're still, you know, they are 10th or 11th now. And, yeah, it's not necessarily panic stations, but you can tell the difference of, like, how these two squads have gone since that elimination final last year that Gold Coast won. And just seeing both teams and how Fremantle is very, business-like and getting the job done, they look very slick. And I think GWS this week away, which will be a challenge. Like, GWS, they're still performing quite well at times, and then you need to wake after at home will be a bit of a blockbuster. So, yeah, look, I've said it before, you don't lose points for losing games, so if they drop a couple, it is okay. But, you know, at the moment, obviously, 14 in a row, they're not even looking close to losing one. So, yeah,
2: keep a good thing going, without a shadow of a doubt. Hey, Connor, thanks for your time this morning. We'll chat to you next week. Another great edition of Blakely's Breakdown. Enjoy the week.
0: Thanks, boys. Appreciate it.
2: That's Connor Blakely joining us. A bit of an update on brother Nathan, his trip across to America and, to Canada and trying to find a pair of boots.
1: I suppose there was priorities to take and the boots weren't sort of thought of in that stage.
2: No, just make sure.
1: We might have just thrown them out or given to some young kid that could sleep in them.
2: Yeah, packed the stethoscope and everything else, been a doctor, but he's left the boots at home. He did tell us he planned to play over there and, yeah, just needs to find a pair of boots. They're obviously not a tall nation. Obviously not too many size 14 boots around in Canada.
1: No.
2: I mean, size 14 boots anywhere are rare.
1: Well, you see some of those basketballers.
2: Heard stories about Aaron Sanderlands, and he had to have custom-made shoes because there just weren't any that were his size. And he had to drive a four-wheel drive because anything else was, it just wouldn't fit in it. So, yeah, Big Sandy, what a wonderful player he was.
1: Had to go flying, but that's another thing, you know, for those blokes.
2: No, thanks.
1: We talk about the travel. For a guy that size, how uncomfortable would that be?
2: Absolutely.
1: I find it I can't get my knees in at times.
2: Yeah, well, yes, you and I have both been wedged in on a plane from time to time.
1: Yeah.
2: Not fun. And neither of us, I mean, I'm 6'2".
1: Very close, haven't we?
2: Probably too close at different times. Yeah, sometimes prefer maybe someone between us. Let's get to our final guest. Ollie County joins us here on Sports Breakfast. He's going to find us a couple of Tuesday trots tips here on a Tuesday morning. Morning to you, Ollie.
3: Morning, Jacob. Morning, Wade. That they don't make plane seats for normal-sized people, do they?
2: No, it's amazing. I don't know. The aisles are too small on planes. We could probably devote a whole segment to what's wrong with airlines and how they design planes, but your best work is done finding a trots tip or two.
1: Ollie, how does the wet weather affect the Gloucester Park track? I mean, I know it's not like grass or whatever it is, but what effect does it have?
3: Yeah, it is interesting, the impact that the rain has. I think what often does happen on most tracks these days is that the curator, they prepare it to be really hard so the water runs off the top of the track, and that sort of ends up meaning that you want to be on the fence, you want to be on the rail, because generally they're going to run pretty fast times, and if you're off the fence and they're running fast time on the rail, it's generally pretty hard work to make ground. So in recent weeks, we've seen Gloucester Park probably playing to the fence. You really want to be up on speed on the fence, but we've got meetings up where there's been some pretty heavy rain, so I think the track staff there at Gloucester Park, they do a fantastic job, and we rarely lose a meeting, so I think we can probably cop that little bit of bias so that we do get meetings up. But yeah, generally that's the way it plays, and I've got a few tonight which hopefully will be up on speed. In race one, the first one is Synchronizer. This horse, she's always done her best work up on speed out in front, and I think that's where it'll land in this race. Derivian Amy is first up from a spell and probably at its best may look to lead in a race like this, but given it's first up, I think it'll probably take a sit on Synchronizer, and if it does, Synchronizer should be very hard to beat off what was a good run last up behind Captain's Creek. So keen to be with Synchronizer in the first. In the third race, I've got another one that's hopefully going to be out in front for us in Alpha Jess. This horse was desperately unlucky last start. There was a bit of jostling on the corner, and this horse was caught up in that, and in the end, they got a bit tangled up. So I think this horse can lead this time, and really proved quite hard to catch in this field. Bull Shark Betty's always been a horse with talent, but probably hasn't been showing her best in recent outings. And Canelo, it draws the back row, but it is flying. So certainly if there is a danger, it probably is Canelo. In race four, there's one that's a little bit of a query on what will happen early in Wicked Hustler, but this horse is flying at the moment. And I do think if Wicked Hustler is able to lead, he's going to be incredibly hard to beat in a race soon. I think potentially that could be today. He draws inside his dangers. He's not a horse with brilliant gate speed, so that is a little bit of a query. And when in Vegas, he's a horse that does have a bit of early speed, but if Wicked Hustler can drive through and lead, I think he can be really, really hard to beat in this race. So for me, it's race one, number three, Synchronizer, race three, number one, Alpha Jess, and race four, number three, Wicked Hustler.
2: Brilliant. Ollie, thank you for that. I know you had a bit of success last week. We played Albion Park and GP last Tuesday. Today we played just Gloucester Park on what will be a wet night, but hopefully three winners for us. Thanks for your time.
3: Fingers crossed. Yeah, it's the first week of heats this weekend for the East Dominion, so if you've got nothing to do on Saturday, it's certainly worth tuning in for those.
2: Absolutely, and we'll hear more about that on Friday with the Retrovision Gloucester Park preview. Ollie County joining us here on Sports Breakfast. Always great to have Ollie part of the show. We need to get our final break out of the way. We will give you the answer for the Who Am I. Now, I can safely say, Wayne, there's well over 30 entrants that are correct. There's a few incorrect, but more than 30 that have had the correct answer to the Who Am I. So we'll announce the winner on the other side of the break.
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2: Thanks to everyone who's got involved this morning. Always fantastic to have so much interaction on the Retrovision text line. We're about to announce our winner and the correct answer of the Who Am I. Mo Salah could be no Salah when it comes to this game. Against Egypt, Wayne, the star striker, we've seen him for Liverpool for so long. He has a hamstring injury and it's confirmed a strain. So if he does play, it'll be limited and I'd suggest he'd come off the bench. But he'll clearly be hampered. So Mo Salah could miss the game for Egypt against Australia on Saturday morning.
1: Oh, that's bad luck.
2: Yeah, my heart breaks for Mo. Hopefully it's a quick recovery after Egypt exit the World Cup. Now, 0429 913 913 was the text line all the way through the show. For our Who Am I? Born in 1990, rookie listed by Fremantle from Claremont in 09. Debuted in a derby in 2009, played in the Dockers Grand Final team in 2013, eventually fell out of favour. Won a premiership and a BNF for Peel in 2016, then picked up by GWS, continued for another 6 seasons, played in the first grand final for the Giants too, against Richmond in 2019, retired at the end of 2022, featured in 223 games across the Dockers and the Giants. Matt DeBoer was the answer to the Who Am I for today, and our winner, with our draw with all of the names going into a hat, is Matty of Canning Vale. Wonderful suburb that, Wayne. I know you're not familiar with the southern suburbs of Perth, but that's a beautiful place to live. I'm a little biased, but well done to Matty of Canning Vale, who was the 10th listener to answer correctly, and 10 was the number drawn out. So he wins the $50 Glastonbury's voucher.
1: Well done. Well done.
2: And head to Glastonbury's, whether you have a voucher or not. They're based on William Street in Northbridge, and pop on down. Open yep. all through the day.
1: Plenty goes on, plenty of entertainment during the week. Of course, lots of music on the weekends, and well, the name of Glastonbury, you've got to have a bit of music, don't you?
2: It would be around the time of year they have
1: good
2: the
1: food.
2: Festival.
1: Pardon?
2: Around the time of the Glastonbury Festival over in the UK this time of year.
1: Is it?
2: Over the summer, yep.
1: Okay.
2: Some of the big musical acts, world acts and local acts in the UK always perform, so I'm sure that's coming up if we haven't had it already. What's coming up now is the Sports Connection, because we're out of time. Catch you tomorrow, Wayne.
1: See you, mate.
2: That's us done for this Tuesday. Thanks to Matt Arrowsmith, our hard-working producer. If you missed any of the chats, Brett Phillips, Liam Anthony, Ken Hunter, Jacob Burns, HD Ackerman, Connor Blakely and Ollie County, they're all available at sportfm.com.au. That's us done. Catch you tomorrow from 6 a.m. Wayne's World Famous Sports Quiz. Plenty out of the world of sport. We'll catch you then.
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13: Hello there, I'm Sean Bindley. Federal police are searching for the author of more than 100 threatening letters to politicians, religious organisations and community leaders. Dusty Fitzpatrick reports.
14: The harassing and threatening letters have been sent to a range of people and organisations over the past 11 years. The AFP and New South Wales Police have released images showing handwriting featured in the correspondence. It includes the prominent capitalisation of the letters F, L, T, N and H. The author refers to themselves as Scorpio or Bullet. Police believe the offender is a male of Caucasian appearance aged in his 60s. Anyone with information is being urged to come forward.
13: Liberal MP Melissa McIntosh is doubling down on calls for her party to consider a rebrand. She argues the Liberals need to better articulate what they stand for as the party slumps to historic lows in the polls. Her colleagues have piled on, claiming McIntosh has had a brain fart, but Ms McIntosh says something clearly needs to change to improve the party's standing amongst Australians.
15: If things aren't resonating and if people are actually latching onto our policies and believing in that, but they're not wanting to vote for us, then maybe we need to do something about the brand.
13: Meanwhile, the Greens are pushing for the federal government to ensure teenagers earn superannuation, even if they work less than 30 hours a week. A number of big employers already pay workers under 18 their super, but at least 500,000 teenagers are missing out. The cost to business would be about $1 billion. Green Senator David Shoebridge says it's important the government rectifies this measure.
16: If you're doing the same work, you should get paid the same rate. Why is it that teenagers are getting literally cheated out of their superannuation? They're there putting the hours in. They've got a retirement like everybody else. So I don't think employers should get a freebie, particularly these big employers.
13: Australia's peak body for doctors is raising concerns about a proposal to allow pharmacists to prescribe restricted medicines. The Pharmacy Board of Australia wants to give pharmacists the ability to hand out prescription drugs and some controlled medicines, including morphine and fentanyl, with less hours of training and clinical experience required by doctors. WA President Kyle Hoth says there's a good reason we have traditionally separated prescribing and diagnosing.
17: There's a point at which prescribing medications of this seriousness is getting into the realm of what we often reserve for specialists, and I think just further fragments care, risks missing diagnoses, creates a huge conflict of interest between the diagnoser and prescriber, and we really need to pump the brakes a bit on this one.
13: The country's immunisation program is expanding tomorrow to cover a pneumococcal bacterial infection vaccine for another 2 million people. Adults over 65, First Nations people over 24, and newly eligible at-risk adults will be included. Associate Professor Michael Woodward says it's an effective vaccine for a nasty bug.
18: It covers about 75% of all of the variants of this germ that are currently causing invasive pneumococcal disease in older adults.
13: Brisbane's housing auction market has recorded the lowest clearance rate of any capital city. Figures from Cotality show on the past weekend only 39% of homes that went to auction in the River City found a buyer. Research Director Tim Lawless says Brisbane data has been lingering around the low 30% rate for more than a month.
19: I think we're in a bit of a perfect storm here of higher interest rates, very low levels of consumer sentiment. There's also been challenges around affordability and serviceability in Brisbane, given the fact that housing values are up about 85% in 5 years.
13: This is Air News. In rugby league, Blues centre Stephen Crichton is excited to see a Dolphins Tyro try his hand in State of Origin. Jack Bostock has been picked on the wing for the Blues for next Wednesday's decider. Crichton says the 22-year-old is already a star.
20: He's been killing it for the Dolphins this year, so he definitely deserves his opportunity this week. And keen to build that relationship with him and see what we can do come Wednesday.
13: In AFL, Lions coach Chris Fagan admits he's spoken with Lachie Neale about his playing future at Brisbane. Neale and dual premiership teammate Zach Bailey are weighing up their options at the season's end. Fagan says he'd love them to stay, but he'll support them either way.
0: Whether they stay or whether they go, as long as they continue to play and give the best that they've got each week, then I think that's all you can ask for. And in the case of Zach and the case of Lachie, that's what we're getting at the moment.
13: Tennis, and it's a centre court appointment for one young Aussie on day two at Wimbledon. Air Sports' Paul Walsh has the details.
21: Nine Australians will be part of the day two action here at Wimbledon, with the match of most interest being the centre court return of Serena Williams up against the 20-year-old Mia Joint. The young Australian was a round one casualty in 2025 and faces the biggest challenge of her career so far, up against the seven times Wimbledon champion, who does at least know her opponent, 24 years her junior.
22: I know her. I've watched some of her videos, and so I'm sure she knows my game.
13: Australian Independent Radio News.
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24: Rightio, a few crashes still hanging around. Thomas Road and Cantell Road in Oakford, one Canning Highway eastbound at Kwinana Freeway in Como, and the other one's on Mounts Bay Road westbound at Point Lewis Road during the Perth CBD. A little wet out there, so just drive to the conditions and be very patient on the approach to any of those. A little slow anyway with congestion, but also slow on our freeways, Mitchell South and Kwinana North, certain sections heading into the city. Again, please be patient. 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Station sponsor. It's Bernie D. That's the latest traffic on 91.3 Sport FM.
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29: Weather for the rest of your Tuesday here in Perth. We've got showers expected, up to 20 millimetres of rain and a temperature of 17 degrees. Tomorrow, showers and 19. Thursday, a possible early shower and 18. But it will clear up for the weekend. Friday, partly cloudy and 18. Saturday, partly cloudy and 19. And sunny on Sunday and a top of 20. Right now in Perth at 9 past 9, it's 13.3 degrees.

0: Good morning. Good morning and welcome. You're listening to the Sports Connection here on 91.3 Sport FM on this wild and woolly Tuesday morning. Please, please, if you're driving out there, stay safe. Don't do anything silly. You'll get there irrespective of what speed you'll go. Big thanks to Wayne and Jacob. Wayne will be winging his way, well, up north of the river, whilst Jacob will be heading to that award-winning suburb of Canning Vale. Congratulations to the person who won the competition from Canning Vale, Wayne and Jacob. They'll be back tomorrow morning at 6 a.m. Another great sports breakfast show. It's been a lot of fun watching the World Cup. I hope you've enjoyed it as much as I have. What a sensational game between Germany and Paraguay. What a ruthless ending. And we'll talk about that a little later on in the show. Now, this morning, I'd like to kick the show off by talking about some of the naivety, some of the disheartening approach, some of the very narrow-mindedness that takes place in the press in international sporting events, such as this 2026 FIFA World Cup. It's always a fine line between being parochial and barracking for your team and being disrespectful and not acknowledging the feats of other countries, not acknowledging the presence of other countries, not acknowledging the customs and the symbols of other countries. And there's been no more graphic example than what has happened recently in an incident that's gone viral for all the wrong reasons. Surprise, surprise, it was an American reporter, Abigail Velez from ABC7. She made headlines in a truly cringeworthy moment following the US men's national team's loss to Turkey. As a consequence of that loss, the US had drawn Bosnia and Herzegovina in their very next match. And proudly, Abigail Velez declared that she couldn't even point to Bosnia and Herzegovina on a map and admitted she didn't know or want to know anything about them. And then, in a typical display of arrogance, she said, "Bosnia and Herzegovina, get prepared, because they were going to get it. The mighty USA were going to do them in." Now, this is not just a slip of a tongue. It's a glaring example of how some journalists, some networks, some producers, some directors can wear their ignorance as a badge of honour. Comments like Velez's not only reflect poorly on her, but they also reflect poorly on the broader media landscape. And that includes this very station, 91.3 Sport FM. So as expected, social media erupted with backlash, highlighting how her comments were not only disrespectful, but more importantly, they were also very amateurish. The official Bosnian and Herzegovina football account quipped, "My goodness, the stereotypes write themselves." And it's true. This kind of commentary is unfortunately not isolated. We all make mistakes, myself in particular. Declan Kelly and I, when we did and launched our Pitch Perfect podcast, we fell into the trap of trying to pronounce, and in many cases pronounce poorly, some of the names of some of the elite players from some of the countries, particularly the African countries. We had a lot of trouble trying to pronounce some of those players' names. But it wasn't through ignorance, and it wasn't through boorishness, and it really wasn't through jingoism and parochialism. It was just the fact their names were difficult to pronounce. And we've worked on it and we're getting better at it, and we're not saying we're wonderful at it by any shape or form. I mean, the famous George Danikian from SBS Australia, he had a unique talent that resonated all over the world in the wonderful ways that he prepared and was able to pronounce all these names. That's one thing. But when the press gets caught up in a wave of nationalistic fervour, when they forget that respect and knowledge are crucial, particularly in international sports where cultures and countries come together, it isn't okay. This obsession with ignorance, particularly at international events, raises a question. When did it become acceptable to flaunt one's lack of knowledge. It's a troubling trend. Are we so wrapped up in national pride that we forget the very essence of sportsmanship? It's not just at this World Cup. It's been something that has stumbled its way, has made its way into the airwaves. Even in 2006, the World Cup in Germany, the American media back then were panned for similar blunders and cocky predictions, often at the expense of good international teams. Commentators who had never watched a match outside their own MLS made bold claims only to be left red-faced as they witnessed the depth of the talent globally. And not that long ago, at the Tokyo Olympics, once again the Americans' media focus was heavily centred on their own athletes' performances, often neglecting the incredible achievements of competitors from other nations. It's as if the narrative becomes solely about how well the US is doing rather than celebrating the spirit of the Olympics, which is really about global unity and competition. It's not only the Americans. The Australians have got a bit of a habit of doing this as well. If you watch Commonwealth Games coverage, you watch Olympic Games coverage, it's all about the Australian medal tally, and very rarely looking at the remarkable performances from countries like Nigeria or Kenya, which always excel in sports that Australia traditionally don't do that well in. So sadly, there's something distinctly American and Australian about this trend of embracing ignorance. It's as if being uninformed is celebrated rather than shamed. We look back nostalgically at the days when reporters would do their homework and offer informed commentary. Sport, particularly in events like the World Cup, are that important. They're very important because all of a sudden we have a melting pot of cultures and nations. What a better way to view the world as a melting pot. These events teach us about diversity. They teach us about respect. And, of course, they teach us about the beauty of competition. Yet when journalists like Velez parade their ignorance, it not only disrespects the sport, but it also diminishes the efforts of athletes who dedicate their lives to performing unbelievably well. As we watch the World Cup unfold, let's hope for a shift in how the press approaches international events. Let's embrace knowledge. Let's embrace respect. And let's show a genuine interest in the cultures that make the sports so enriching. In the end, sport should unify us. It shouldn't divide us through ignorance. So as we cheer on our teams, by all means, wish them well. But let's remember that it's not just about winning. It's also about understanding and appreciating the journey of every athlete on the field. Okay, so thank you. Thanks for listening to Sports Connection. Once again, our show is packed. I hope you can stay with us. Brownlow medalist Brad Hardy will be on at 10 a.m., so please get your questions in on the Retrovision text line, 0429 913 913. I'll only be too happy to pass your questions on to Brad Hardy as the AFL season particularly hots up. Simon Furser, Paul Persick will be interviewing Simon at just after 11:30 about all things Formula One, and in particular the last Grand Prix where Max Verstappen made his way back on the dais. Paul Persick himself will be doing his waffle wrap, and we have Dan Panopoulos from Melbourne who'll be doing his AFL mid-season wrap. He's also done his ladder predictor, and it'll be good to get a third party's view, a Melbourne-based view, in fact, as to how he sees the ladder unravelling. But after the break, the man who's so excited, the man who hasn't slept for, well, I don't know how long the World Cup's been going, at least a couple of weeks, 3 weeks. He hasn't slept, he hasn't missed a game, and he's going to be on the airwaves after the break to talk to us about what just went on. How did a team like Paraguay, who drew with Australia, who snuck into a third-place repechage opportunity to take on the might of the Germans and ultimately beat them in a penalty shootout. How dramatic. Declan Kelly, the host of Pitch Perfect, the boss of the Sports Connection, he'll be on the line after the break.
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9: This is the

0: yes, from the late king of rock and roll to the current king of the sport connection, with us on the line. Oh, you must be excited. What a morning. Declan Kelly, good morning to you.
1: Peter G, a very good morning. We see the first extra time and penalty shootout. It's real now. Rounds of 32, a couple of teams gone through the 16, and all happening this morning, our time, Peter.
0: Absolutely. My mind, as I was watching the penalty shootout, and of course the world coverage was doing great camera work, and they're behind the shooter. And I kept getting visions of Peter Sumich talking to you on the Sports Connection about how Jake Waterman, when you've got the yips, the goals look as though they're a centimetre apart, and when you're feeling good, the goals feel as though they're 100 metres apart. Man, as it got further and further on into that penalty shootout, that gap looked smaller and smaller, and that's sitting in the lounge room. How would they be feeling standing up behind the ball?
1: And they're human, Peter. You know, yes, they're highly paid footballers. You can practice, but nothing. You've just played 90 minutes plus extra time, which is another 30, plus the added on time. You've got the world watching you. You've got the country of your birth on your shoulders. There's nothing really that can prepare you for it. Even the ice-cool players can succumb to nerves. The pressure's not on the goalkeepers because they're not expected to save. So some of them will jump around once they stay on the line and don't move forward, and the pressure is all on the players. Everyone handles it differently, but I think even the ice-cool players will admit afterwards, whether they've scored or not, that, you know, they've just got to focus and hope. Bit of luck. They've practiced. And remember, there's a lot of intel now. You'll see on the water bottles, goalkeepers have got, you know, coaches who've studied players who take regular penalty kicks, and they keep an eye on their sort of where they seem to place it. And then in a penalty shootout, Peter, there's a lot of players who never get to take a penalty from one end of the week to the other with their regular clubs, but they're sort of prepared for at least being the first five, and then if it goes further down the list. So nerves will always play a part, and that's not going to change.
0: No question. And then you looked at today's shootout in particular. I mean, the Paraguayan goalkeeper, I mean, he has the wingspan of an albatross. There's no two ways about that. But in the attempt to try and evade him, I mean, two of the German shots missed the goal entirely. Didn't even require
1: completely.
0: It.
1: Yeah. And some of them are trying to take the skin off the ball. It's all about placement. So I'm saying that in the smugness of my property in Western Australia. But the experts will tell you, but again, goes out the window. And you use the Jake Waterman analogy, and you can use it for conversions in rugby. You don't know till you're actually there, and everyone reacts differently. And both goalkeepers are very, very experienced and very good, and the pressure, as I say, will continue. This won't be the first penalty shootout, and it certainly won't be the last in this competition because, as I said at the top, it's now elimination, ladies and gentlemen. The teams that lose in regular, extra, or at the penalty shootout are gone, and they need to prepare for the next 4 years World Cup in 2030.
0: And as you say, they're humans that are taking the shot. And my mind keeps going back to Roberto Baggio, who had Italy on his shoulders when he missed his. And he, in, you know, well-documented documentaries ever since, has said that he's basically never gotten over it. Now, mental health's far more looked after nowadays. I imagine these players have to get cared for.
1: Oh, I would hate to be in the position. Normally, a coach will ask at all levels who wants to, because confidence is a great thing. There'll be a few players in every team that are regular penalty takers for their respective clubs, so they might get to take five or six during the year, obviously to practice, and then others will really be reluctant. Even some of the tough characters in a lot of teams do not back themselves. So it's very much down to the individual. The coaches will back them. They probably are now preparing a lot more than they probably used to, but the scarring can remain very evident with the players that are deemed to have cost their country a spot, which is highly unfair, but it's the emotion of the World Cup, Peter.
0: Oh, yeah, and then you layer social media on top of things, which probably didn't exist way back when Roberto Baggio did it. That's going to be a whole new level of coping mechanism, I am sure.
1: Oh, absolutely. In fact, I think even 4 years ago, I think now as we evolve, the social media, the amount of world media with accreditation this year is a record because it's not just host broadcasters and radio, it's online, it's bloggers. So everyone has an opinion, everyone has some footage, and the scrutiny for the winners is wonderful, and for the people who can't win or perhaps make the dreaded mistake, it's there for the whole world to see within a nanosecond of it happening. So you're 100% correct.
0: So, all right, I've got a question come through on the Retrovision text line. Enjoying the show. Can you please ask Declan if he's ever taken a penalty in a shootout and how did it go? Is this a loaded question, Dec? There's no name.
1: Is there a name on that text?
0: There isn't, no.
1: No, it probably is a loaded question. Yes, I have, reluctantly, and did convert. But it's just at a semi-professional level. And the nerves are there as well, and a long time ago. But, you know, irregardless of what level, certainly not at World Cup level, and irregardless of what it is, it's people who have the confidence to take them, want to take them, is probably your best bet. So thank you, No Name, for the text, but certainly not at the level we're talking about now.
0: Okay, now that I know what the result was, the question came from a gentleman called Declan, north of the river. No, right. You didn't do that.
1: No, I didn't.
0: All right, so on Pitch Perfect, you proudly, which is our podcast, which celebrates the 2026 FIFA World Cup, available on YouTube. Search Podcast Capital or Pitch Perfect. You'll find it. You confidently predicted that France would go all the way. That surprise victory to Paraguay, of course, opens up a very nice pathway now for France, because Paraguay are now in the round of 16 and they'll be playing the winner of France and Sweden. While it really looked like it could have been France v Germany, should France be good enough to get over Sweden?
1: Yeah, I was just about to call you premature, Peter. Morning, Rob.
0: No.
1: They do have to get over the team from Scandinavia. I think they will. But it's looking good now for France. And again, I could be accused of getting ahead of myself. Just on form, I have not seen many weaknesses in the French side. I'm sticking with them. It will depend on, and the other team I like is Argentina. They could meet in the pathway. I'll talk about Argentina in a minute because they could be an interest there on the Australian game coming up. But yes, Paraguay, and it makes the Australians look good too, because even though some people said neither wanted to lose, we are starting to see surprises. And I think the other thing we did mention, Belly, you and I, on Pitch Perfect, was this was not the greatest German side we've ever seen. Germany get a lot of plaudits, and rightly so, on reputation.

0: 2 minutes into the first half of the other game to play today, or the last game to play today, which is the Netherlands versus Morocco. The winner of that will go through to take on Canada, who got over South Africa in their game yesterday. And at the moment, the score is nil all.
1: Two very good sides, very well matched. Morocco were a lot more of an impressive team in the group than Brazil, who narrowly beat Japan today, and were very lucky. 95th minute winner, a very, very underwhelming Brazilian side. I know you can't write them off, and people will be getting their text fingers ready. Write them off at your peril, Declan, but they don't look overly convincing. Japan can consider themselves unlucky. And Netherlands and Morocco, as you just referenced, Peter, playing now. Morocco, very, very good footballing side. Netherlands, a dark horse for a lot of people. They seem to have got their off-field shenanigans intact, and they are capable. Either side, I'm going to sit on the fence while it's nil-nil. I probably will err on the side of the Netherlands to go through, but either side deserves to be where they are, and either side, from what I've seen so far, would deserve to go into the next round of 16.
0: Yep, as you indicated, Brazil over, they beat Japan, sent Japan home, so Brazil go through to their round of 16. They'll be taking on the winner of Ivory Coast and Norway, which is being played tomorrow.
1: Yeah, two well-matched sides too. Ivory Coast proudly representing the African continent. A good, awkward side littered with very, very good players. Norway, and I think he did the right thing. He was much maligned. The coach rested up to 10 players. It's a squad mentality. He wasn't going to go guns blazing against the French. And Norway will have some fresh bodies, including Erling Haaland. I think Norway could edge Ivory Coast, and that will set up a Brazil-Norway if it goes to plan. Ivory Coast could certainly match it with the Norwegians, but on form, I'll slightly edge towards Norway, and I'd like to think that Norway could take it right up to the Brazilians unless we see a different Brazil. Carlo Ancelotti will not be overly happy with his Brazilian side. A lot of big names there, but still not convincing yet.
0: Yep. And then, of course, match 88 of the tournament gets underway on the 4th of July, and that features Australia versus Egypt, the winner of which, of course, gets to take on the winner of Argentina and Cape Verde. Big opportunity for Australia up against Egypt. What do we know about Egypt, mate? It's a pretty unknown country in a lot of Australians' minds. Soccer-wise, we know there's some great natural wonders. What's their soccer skill like? They've got one great natural wonder we all know about.
1: Yeah, look, a very, very good side. But the world rankings just tread with caution, everybody, because some of the rankings, it's based on sometimes meaningless friendlies and all sorts of form. They're officially two places only above Australia. This, make no mistake, is a very, very winnable game for Australia. Egypt have two what I'd probably call world-class players. Mohamed Salah, Mo Salah, from Liverpool most recently, but has finished his term at Liverpool. Under a bit of a cloud, there will be some ducks and drakes being played, but he did come off in the previous game with some hamstring problems. He's a flying winger, very left-footed, plays on the right-hand side, cuts in, and he will be a handful forever. However, with a hamstring problem, was I straight away, it could restrict him. I won't be surprised if he doesn't start, but certainly features at some stage. The other player they have is Omar Marmoush from Manchester City, a very, very tricky customer. Very good, features prominently in Pep Guardiola's side over the last couple of seasons. They're the two prominent players that Egypt have. This could really play into the Socceroos' hands. If Popovic, who I think did learn his lesson against the US and a much improved performance against Paraguay, Australia's best way of going forward, I feel, is a very solid defence, which has been doing very well, quite good holding midfielders doing their job and being potent on the counter-attack, and they're more than capable of doing that. I think Australia, I noticed it's not a huge difference with the corporate bookmakers.

0: see there's a bit of patriotism cutting into me here, but I am quietly confident over the duration. I hope it doesn't go to penalties, because then it would be a lottery. But over the course of the game and perhaps some extra time, Australia are more than capable of getting hold of Brazil and advancing to the round of 16, Peter.
1: Getting hold of Egypt and advancing to the round of 16. Of course, there's a couple of warning bells there, though, because if you hark your way back to the very first game, where in the first half Australia showed their will and their style with which they were going to play, which was this dramatic counter-attack method, and then he took his strikers off because he said they didn't really have the capacity to run out the full game. So if they don't do their damage against a team like Egypt early, and it does go into extra time, then if you follow that logic, these guys won't be running on top of the ground like they should be. Is that a worry the longer the game goes?
0: No, I think Popovich is a clever, and his assistants, Paul O'Conn, amongst others, they will have plans A, B, C, and D of what eventuates. Right. And I don't think they'd expect any player, and especially the boys up front, who will work their backsides off to be running non-stop. It'll be in bursts, and again, it won't be the end of the world if he doesn't start his potent attack in the first minute. It's a, you know, it's a game over 90 minutes. He'll see how it evolves. He is known to spring a surprise or two. I think by now he knows what he wants, who he needs, and I think at first it's just Egypt will be very potent, and Marmoush buzzing around is wonderful in full flight. Australia will counter that, and I think Popovich will have a team squad mentality, and I'd almost say both teams with a starting 11 that starts the game won't finish the game, because they will have a lot of plans for what-ifs, which is obviously an elimination game. And it'll really be a safety caution first to see what eventuates in this game in the early hours of Saturday morning.
1: So this is a naive question for someone who doesn't know the game as well as you do. Your goalkeeper, does that goalkeeper have to finish on the field at the end of extra time to be able to be the goalkeeper for the penalty shootout? Or can you substitute right there and then?
0: No, it's a good question, and it has happened in previous competitions, not only at World Cup level, but at domestic cup competition. If he deems the Australian captain, if he doesn't start Matt Ryan, and he hasn't yet, there is no reason why, and he'd have that in the back of his mind, that any team can make, once it's in game time, can make the required substitution. And likewise, he may have a player on the bench who is a very good penalty player, but has a penalty taker who has not partake yet in the game. Once it's the subscribed amount of substitutions are still, that those substitutions can be made at any time during the game, including extra time.
1: Okay, because we know Australia have pulled that one before, but that was under Graham Arnold as captain, as coach, wasn't it? Where he's
0: yes, it was, and it's not the first, because some goalkeepers have really made. And I, Matt Ryan, I think, can deem himself very unlucky. It'll be interesting to see if he starts Young Beach, who's obviously not made a lot of mistakes. But Popovich being Tony Popovich, I have no inside information. It won't surprise me if there is, because there's a nation now of experts, like we are at Olympic Games when synchronized swimming comes in. We're all experts on that as well. Everyone has an opinion, but Popovich has the final say. And I'm just thinking, I won't be overly surprised at 1:30 a.m. or whatever it is, half an hour before the game, when the lineup is confirmed, will he surprise a few of us with the starting 11?
1: We're speaking with Declan Kelly. We're talking about the World Cup and where things are at this point in time on the Retrovision text line, which is 0429 913 913. Our other football expert, and I say this because he does text in regularly, he does know what he's talking about, it's Simon of the Marikana and Lathlane. He says, aside from 1970 when they lost an incredible semi-final to Italy, The Germans, be it West Germany or Germany, have never really excelled in North America, even in 86 when they snuck through to the final in Mexico. Two poor showings in 1994 and 2026 has sent them packing early.
0: Can't argue with the record books. I just think this wasn't a good enough German squad, even if the World Cup had been played in Europe or whatever else. But, you know, obviously Simon's facts and figures, I'm sure, are very accurate. But there's, you know, other European nations playing in the heat of Mexico and the United States, not so much Canada with that climate. But, the German side, as I said, I just don't think it had the quality of previous World Cups where Germany has done well, but obviously North America and alike is not their favourite hunting ground. And they're on the way back to Germany probably as we speak.
1: And for our English friends, so we now know that Mexico take on Ecuador, and then they, let's presume, or the winner of that game, takes on the winner of England and the Democratic Republic of Congo. But very importantly, that match, it'll be match number 92, presuming it's a Mexico-England encounter, will be in none other than Mexico City. That's a big hurdle to overcome.
0: In watching a lot of English media, and I loved your opening there about biased and ignorant media, so relevant in this day and age, but trying to get a balanced view, and I love people having opinions, and the English media, the respected English media, have been underwhelmed thus far with the English performers. I'd liken them to Brazil, different style of play. They're capable, they're much fancied, they've got a passionate home base with lots of expectations, but there's some worrying signs. DR Congo, Democratic Republic of Congo, will be very awkward for them, but I think you're right in your summation. I think they will get over it. And then Mexico, in Mexico City, I think Mexico will take care of Ecuador. Again, apologies for being presumptuous, but for the sake of this conversation. And then let's see how England goes. I won't be surprised if they get through to the round of 16. But from what I've seen thus far, with the exception of Jude Bellingham and the ever-reliant Harry Kane, their lack of creativity that German coach Thomas Tuchel has taken could bite them on the backside. Saka from Arsenal is under a little bit of an injury cloud. He didn't have a wonderful season with Arsenal. He was picked, and I can understand why. They rely on him a lot, and he hasn't fired a shot yet. On the other wing, Anthony Gordon, who's on his way to Barcelona. I'm sure they're having second thoughts now after seeing a very underwhelming Anthony Gordon. England's got Tuchel's a very confident, typical German, very meticulous in his planning. But England have a few worrying signs. They're still there. They've won the group as expected. But I think even the most passionate English fan would concede that they really got to improve out of sight. And if to get over Congo will be tough, and then Mexico will be another tough test. England would probably still be slight favourites, but Mexico, if that's the way it falls, will be a very, very tough proposition in that Mexico stadium, Mexico City, Peter.
1: Absolutely. Declan, as we speak, 45 minutes in, and it's nil all in the game between Morocco and the Netherlands. I thank you for your time this morning. Listeners, you can get all the news from Declan tomorrow morning starting at 9 a.m. Have a great rest of your day, Dec. We're going to get into the exciting world of the waffle with Paul Persick immediately after the break. Catch you later.
0: Look forward to it. No problems, Peter. Thank you.

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0: Yes, a little bit of Creedence Clearwater Revival with the bad moon rising. The bad weather's out there, but the moon, it's always a good one here in Perth, Western Australia. With us now is our resident AA waffle expert, Paul Persick. Paul, it was a big round of football. All the boys were back. The byes are over. How did you see it?
1: Well, the byes are over for now. We've got a couple of weeks of full games in action before we come back to the bye rounds very shortly. So it's not entirely over just yet, but nonetheless, it was a very exciting weekend of football with four great games out of the five. Unfortunately, one of them was a real demolition. We'll get into that in just a little bit. And maybe some sense is taking shape as far as the ladder is concerned. There's not much of a gap, though, between most of the top five sides and those that are outside the five. But Peel, Thunder and Claremont, they're the only two that are clear on top of the ladder, and they play this weekend. So who knows who is going to be the best of the rest after that game. But what a Saturday football it was. Very exciting, but also there was an exciting Friday night, Peter.
0: There was very exciting Friday night, and it ended up being a 5-point differential.
1: Yes, it was. East Perth, who were, keep in mind, without Ethan Regan for the remainder of the season, without Stan Wright, who is not playing for 5 weeks due to injury, Christian Amajuri and Hamish Brayshaw are still sidelined and may not play before the finals. They were without Kobe Burgiel, who got suspended, were without Cooper Stevens due to injury, and they still managed to beat the West Coast Eagles by just 5 points. It was a cracker of a game. A real grind, a lot of contested football that ruled the night at Sullivan Logistics Stadium. Luckily, the rain held off throughout the entire game, so we were able to get at least a patch of dry weather football down there at Sullivan Logistics Stadium, and it was really a contest that clicked into gear right from the word go. And no matter how many goals were kicked, they were 18 for the game, you felt like there was a huge contest brewing, and it was, especially when West Coast got the jump early on, and they had Oliver Franku, a former North Adelaide player. He's really taken his game to a new level since he got picked up in the mid-season draft. He finished up with 31 disposals, had tremendous involvement in the centre, laid down 11 tackles, was terrific. Also, Luca Grego down back, Sandy Brock, he put his hand to the contest. He was also a valuable asset. Matt Flynn in the ruck held his own against Scotty Jones. Sooner or later, an AFL call-up recall could be beckoning for the big ruckman from the Eagles. And East Perth, it was all up to their young kids, wasn't it? The younger brigade of the East Perth side standing up to the plate when most of their experienced stars are sidelined through injury. Kai Wilcox in the back line, I thought he had one of his better games in the back line. He's had a bit of a disjointed season. He was brilliant with 23. A couple of goals to Ben Middleton. And Aniello Pizzolante kicking his first two goals in his waffle career, and the celebrations after he kicked his first, gathering the loose ball, throwing it onto his left foot from on the 50, just brilliant. And the team getting around him was magnificent. But the Eagles, I'm afraid the goal-kicking yips, unfortunately, went from the AFL side to the WAFL side. And it's a case of the contagious yips for the West Coast Eagles in the last quarter. Six behinds they kicked. And I'll always go on the perspective, had the Eagles kicked straight in that last quarter, they would have won the match because they were peppering the goals in that last quarter. They had plenty of chances but just could not convert on the big sticks. And it came back to bite them in the bum in the end, a 5-point loss. But East Perth, it was a win that they badly needed to still be in contention for a spot in the five. And as I said before, Ross McQueen really threw the young kids to the wall in a sense of, you know, you really have to step up. And that's exactly what they did. Another young star that I think is going to go a long way with East Perth in 2026 and beyond is Tyler Lindbergh. If you remember, he was best on ground in the reserves grand final last year. Just great run out of the midfield, good gatherer of the footy, and has got great balance. So he was another one of East Perth's best five on Friday night, and really made a difference in the end in that 5-point win. So a big win for East Perth, and West Coast, a chance gone begging.
0: And last week, I went the early crow. I thought that Perth were going to be in trouble, but they certainly put South Fremantle to the test.
1: Weren't they magnificent after halftime? I tell you this, Peter, Perth are well and truly arriving. And I know a couple of loyal Perth people in the media are just trying to talk them down a little bit, but I feel there's something special brewing. You know, maybe more than last year, you would think, because we're always saying Perth are always going to be up there, but unless they beat the likes of Claremont and South Fremantle, they're always going to be that step below. Not anymore, because in their last two games, they've beaten Claremont in Claremont, and they've beaten South Fremantle. Okay, it was at home, but I always knew that Perth were going to give South Fremantle a bit of trouble because it was at home. They've only lost a couple of times at home. One of them was a close one against East Perth, keep in mind. And South Fremantle, gee, their forward line was well and truly exposed. They lacked the depth of the big three. Take a look at this. They had Noah Strom out, and Trey Rusko out, both gone, of course, off to Europe. And also Jordan Bolognese, who's found a new home in that role as a key forward. He was out due to an ankle injury he sustained in the win over West Perth the previous week. They had Aaron Drage come to the back line late in the game and kick three goals, but their forward line was well and truly exposed. And that's where I have to credit the back line duo of Charlie Dean and Matthew Taylor, a blend of youth and experience in that back six. And they were without Elijah Scopel, who's often that anchor in that back six for Perth. So a job well done for Matty Taylor and Charlie Dean to hold down the back line and expose South Fremantle's lack of depth in that forward line. And I'll ask you a question without notice, Peter. Since round six, when South Fremantle beat the West Coast Eagles, how many games have the Bulldogs won since that stretch?
0: You're going to have to tell me, mate. Not many, I would suggest.
1: One. Just okay. One, and that was against West Perth, and they have gone off the boil, South Fremantle. I told them, get their act together. The message has not gotten through. When they get their players back, like Rusko, Strom, Bolognese, they did get Parker back, but he only had 18 disposals, so his impact was limited. You've got to get your act together if I'm South Fremantle, because if you want to get back to that grand final and defend your premiership, you've got to start winning, and start winning now, because losing to sides like East Perth and Perth, of all teams, in the last couple of games is not a good sign. Okay, they're in fourth place, but they're only in fourth on percentage, and they've only won once in their last 6 weeks. So they've got to start winning, and have got to start winning right now. They've got a great side, but they are better than what their current run is at the moment. So if I was Craig White, I'd be putting that message across emphatically. Start getting your you-know-what together, or otherwise that premiership defence is gone come September. But credit to Perth, after halftime, were brilliant. Got into top gear and never looked back. Perth, a top three finish is going to be beckoning, I feel. Perth will finish in the top three, I feel.
0: Okay, well, that's certainly not what I said last week, but you know better than I. Claremont back in the winner's circle.
1: They almost blew it. They almost blew it in the last quarter. East Fremantle trailed by four goals at three-quarter time and were down and out, considering they lost Harrison Marsh before the match and Lennon Marlin during the game due to injury. So that's two big losses when you think about it for East Fremantle. But the way they teamed in that last quarter to come back and get it to within a goal, I'd have to say, is a very admirable effort. And they were led by Cameron Eardley, experience really showing. Tom Joyce had 18 disposals. Oscar Smart, he was back in the side, had a couple of goals. It wasn't a day for big hauls up in the forward line, no matter which game you were looking at. Smart had two, Phoenix Knight had two, Liam Robinson had two, including one late to bring South Fremantle to within a goal. But Claremont, their first three quarters were excellent, considering how the game was played. Wet and windy conditions, very trying for the players. And Oliver Eastland, among those, he really had a day out. 47 disposals and 22 hitouts. He had a great battle with Luke Stranatica. But I thought Eastland was back to typical Eastland form. On my show, he was last year's Player of the Year, back-to-back Player of the Year. And this is really the first time in a number of weeks that he really has played a complete all-round game. He adapted to the conditions very well. He's a very versatile ruckman, play a bit up forward as well when needed, but his role as that all-round ruckman, not only a tap-out, but follow-up work at ground level, he was essential for Claremont. Callan England was magnificent, 33, and the midfield contingent really stood up when Bailey Rogers wasn't playing in that game. He was out through to injury, which was a massive loss for Claremont, but the way they teamed was brilliant. Up forward, Gowdy, Hunter, magnificent. And as a matter of fact, since returning from suspension, Hunter has kicked 11 goals in two games. So he's really starting to get back into form after returning from suspension. But Claremont would want to address that last quarter and say to themselves, this must not happen again, because you've got a tough stretch coming up. One of them is against Peel Thunder next week. So you're going to have to be on your A game for all four quarters. You cannot have a slump the way they did against East Fremantle. Because imagine if they'd lost that game. That would have been monumental for their season, and that would have cost them a chance to go back to top spot at the expense of Peel, and even possibly they could have dropped down to third if they had lost that game. So Claremont, they got the 4 points, but they can be counting their lucky stars, because East Fremantle, they really charged hard, and I don't think East Fremantle will lose too many admirers despite the loss, because their effort was very admirable.
0: And the Peel Thunder just keep rolling along, far too strong for the Falcons.
1: This was a whooping. I'm just going to put it bluntly, it was a whooping. 88 points the margin. Good heavens. And, you know, I can't sympathise with West Perth this time, because they knew that they were up against. You know, they were up against the stacked Peel Thunder side, 16 Dockers players in that side, and it was only going to be a matter of time before Peel sewed up the game. 7-5 to nothing. Absolutely nothing after quarter time, and they were just class all around the ground. Tregenza, magnificent with three goals. His marking and kicking has been brilliant this season, despite, you know, having a disjointed year with injury. Jeremy Sharp, I will say that was his best game for the season. 25 touches, three goals. A lot of people have debated about his efficiency by foot and by hand. He was brilliant in both delivery, efficiency and gather, and also his scoreboard pressure up four. They just had more avenues to goal, didn't they? Did Peel Thunder. Sharp with three, Tregenza with three, Sherry and Hewitt each with two. And they just kept piling on the pressure. They outmarked, they outgunned West Perth in every area of the game. The marks in particular, this is alarming if you're a West Perth fan. 109 to 55 in the marking department. Good heavens, if you're outmarking West Perth or any opposition by that differential, you're going to be winning games left, right and centre. Peel controlled the footy throughout the game. They controlled the tempo. They played it on their terms, and the margin really reflected on how Peel dominated the game all around the ground, not just through their Dockers-listed players. Tardrew, former Collingwood VFL captain, was brilliant with 28, and Bailey Banfield with 29 and 7 marks too. West Perth, again, it's the same old problem. Their forward line is predictable. They can't find them a new forward. They just can't at this stage. They're still relying on Keitel and Knott. And, you know, with those players getting toward the end, it's going to be a long haul for West Perth. They need to be in it for the long haul. And I hope the board is going to stick fat with Paul Sansoni, because they need to. Sans is a great coach, and he knew that this was going to be a transitional period and they were going to have results like that. I just hope the board can embrace that and understand that maybe 2027 is going to be a better year. But, you know, on the performance on Saturday, oh, it's going to be a long haul for those Falcons. But Peel, they just keep humming along. They're sitting pretty at the top of the ladder, and good on them. They deserve to have it.
0: And the last game of the round, we'll have to move quickly. Subiaco just over Swan Districts.
1: Oh, this was a great game. This is similar in nature to, the way East Perth won against the West Coast Eagles. You know, they really survived the late flurry from the opposition. And Swan Districts, you know, Jacob Lansmere from breakfast has repeatedly said, and I agree with him, a 3-8 record doesn't suggest how good Swan Districts are. They're better than what their record is. Maybe one of the more better sides that have that record this season. But Subiaco, they continue on their improvement. They have been brilliant this season under Jared Schofield. Mayo with 22 and 12 hitouts, played a combined role in the ruck and in the forward line with a couple of goals. Stephen Miller with 25. He was that first-string ruckman for Subiaco, held his own against Lucas Impey, who won that battle overwhelmingly. And Subiaco's midfield, again, was effective. Clark with 16, Gyro with 21. And down the back line, they worked overtime. They found a new forward weapon too, Peter. Campbell Henderson, he kicked his first three goals of the year in his first, he hadn't played a lot of league. He hasn't been a consistent member of the league side, having come off 1-3 in the reserves. But he got his opportunity, and I reckon they might have found a new weapon in that forward 50 in place of Ben Sokol and Ryan Borchette, who are still out of the side. So watch out for Subiaco. They could be on the improve again. But Swan Districts, they were very unlucky. But having said that, they were very, very rushed inside their forward 50. They just needed to settle down and capitalise on their chances, which sadly they did not. The ladder, just quickly, as it stands after round 12, Peel and Claremont on 32 points. They're on top of the ladder, but it's Peel that hold down top spot on percentage. Perth up to third. South Fremantle fourth. Subiaco in fifth. Perth just outside the five on percentage. East Fremantle and West Coast a win outside the five. Swan Districts and West Perth rounding out the bottom half of the ladder. I'll have my tips with Declan tomorrow, Peter, for round 13. And this is another round that has intrigue over every contest this weekend in the WAFL. Bring it on.
0: Thank you, Paul. Paul's our waffle expert. As he said, he'll be back on tomorrow morning with Declan Kelly. Up next after the break and the news, Brad Hardy.
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3: Hello there, I'm Sean Bindley. The federal government says it's open to paying superannuation to teenagers who work under 30 hours a week. Many big businesses already pay teens their super, but around 500,000 young people are currently missing out. The issue is being pushed by the Greens, who are expected to make it a priority in upcoming budget negotiations. Treasurer Jim Chalmers claims the idea isn't without merit.
4: I think this is a really important issue. In fact, I met with a delegation of young workers just last week, brought to Canberra by the SDA, because I do think this is a really important issue. We're engaging with unions, with the super sector, with young people.
3: Meanwhile, senior Liberals argue good policy will help them win the next federal election, not a rebranding of the party. Western Sydney MP Melissa McIntosh says the Liberals need to articulate what they stand for to improve their standing amongst voters. Latest opinion polls show the party is struggling against One Nation and Labor. Liberal Senator Jane Hume says it's not a rebrand that's needed, but the ability to hold the Albanese government to account.
5: Kick them out at the next election, and the only way we can do that is by presenting a credible plan for Australia's future, and we do that with a credible team to do it.
3: The United States Supreme Court has refused to hear the US President's appeal against a jury finding that he sexually abused and defamed the writer E. Jean Carroll, leaving a $5 million civil judgment intact. None of the nine justices, including three appointed by Trump himself, issued a written dissent. And Carroll's lawyer says the ruling ends the president's effort to avoid accountability. David Smith, Washington bureau chief for The Guardian, says Trump's support has been weakened by concerns over his foreign policies and the cost of living, even amongst voters who backed him previously.
6: Inflation is a problem after he promised to lower prices. And I know just anecdotally when I travel around the country and I talk to Trump voters, you do hear them say, we loved his first term, that was great for us. Second time around, don't know why he's got distracted by foreign policy and these things. We're not into it so much. All of that said, there is that hardcore of Trump support that always keeps him in the 30s percentage-wise, maybe even up to 40%. They do seem immovable.
3: Victorian Attorney General Sonia Kilkenny is refusing to apologise to Liberal MP Matthew Guy after he was cleared of assault allegations levelled by colleague Moira Deeming. Mr Guy accused the Premier and Ms Kilkenny of politicising the incident by demanding opposition leader Jess Wilson front the media to answer questions about the allegations last week. Ms Kilkenny maintains their questions were valid.
7: I think his request for an apology is completely misguided. I asked legitimate questions of Jess Wilson as the leader of the opposition that go to governance, accountability, transparency and integrity. She still has refused to answer those questions.
3: Ms Deeming has also refused to apologise to Mr Guy, the MP now turning on Ms Wilson and party officials, accusing them of engaging in public PAC bullying over their handling of the matter. Motorists are being encouraged to fill up their tanks now to avoid the impending petrol price increase. The fuel excise will be reduced by 16 cents on each litre of petrol and diesel until August 2nd, the consumer watchdog warning fuel retailers against any misleading price gouging as the tax changes. Australasian Convenience and Petroleum Marketers Association Chief Executive Rowan Lee says it's best to look around for a deal. This is Air News. There's been a major upset at the World Cup this morning. Four-time champions Germany sent packing by Paraguay, who finished third behind Australia in Group D. Locked at one all after extra time, it came down to a sudden-death penalty shootout. A high shot by Germany's Jonathan Tah gave Paraguay's Jose Canale the chance to seal the deal.
8: Surely this time for Paraguay.
3: Earlier, Brazil beat Japan 2-1. The Socceroos head to Dallas tomorrow ahead of their Round 32 clash with Egypt. Meanwhile, Sam Kerr is returning to the US. She signed a four-year deal with former club Gotham FC. In tennis, men's world number one Jannik Sinner has survived a five-set scare and a slip on court to move into Round 2 at Wimbledon. Daria Kasatkina, the only Aussie to lock in her spot on day one, with her three-set win over wildcard Mimi Xu. And in AFL news, Gold Coast chairman Bob East is backing under fire coach Damien Hardwick to resuscitate the club's struggling season. Australian Independent Radio News.
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10: An earlier crash has cleared Thomas Road westbound through Oakford. No delays through there now. Wet weather around, so make sure you take care and drive to conditions. Mitchell Freeway southbound is slow. Hepburn Avenue to Erindale Road. Cronulla Freeway northbound is busy. Thomas Road also around Leach Highway to Manning Road. Graham Farmer Freeway moving well. Northbridge Tunnel looking good both ways. Tonkin Highway slow southbound at Dunreath Drive and northbound at Hale Road and Roe Highway. Slow northbound at Tonkin Highway and Great Eastern Highway bypass. 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
1: Perth's weather for your Tuesday. We're expecting a top of 17 degrees with an overnight minimum of 9 and up to 20 millimetres of rain. So make sure you drive to the conditions and brake at a safe distance. Tomorrow, showers and 19, a possible early shower and 18 degrees on Thursday, but we'll clear up at the end of the week. Friday, partly cloudy and 18. At 11 past 10, it's 13.3 degrees.
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0: Yes, welcome back to the Sports Connection this rainy Tuesday in Perth, Western Australia. And we just can't get enough of our Brownlow medalist. 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Brad Hardy, good morning. How are you travelling?
1: Good morning, Dancing Paul listeners, and Frankie Lee, you champion. Get online on Friday, Gia. Get yourself a nice bottle of vino for the weekend, mate, to sit down in front of the telly and watch the footy.
0: And, of course, the round ball footy, nil all at the minute, in case you're wondering, Netherlands versus Morocco in the second half. Now, Brad, yes. A question without notice. I don't know if you saw Four Corners last night, the expose on concussion and the CTE, the deadly disease. It's pretty frightening.
1: Yeah, no, I didn't see it. I did hear it about it. There was a fair bit of criticism or critique on Laura Kane's performance, apparently, but I didn't watch it. I'm invested in it to the extent that I have fellow players in the past and present who've, been hit by concussion issues, and there's quite a few in a class action. Some have already received payments, including Smith from Melbourne, who took a screamer back in the day at the Gabba. He was lucky, one of the fortunate ones. A few others are on, have been getting monthly endorsements from the AFL in regards to the policy, but there's a hell of a lot more out there who've joined the conga line in an attempt to get looked after. It's still a lot of unknown. The AFL are very guarded. We've seen it now with Harry Edwards, who's been asked to sit aside for the next 3 months and rehabilitate down at the West Coast Eagles to try and get himself right. It's such a litigious society these days, Gia. It's hard to know where it's all going to land.
0: Yeah, no, it's very true. And Laura Kane's performance wasn't spanking, to be frank, on Four Corners, but that said, bit of a hiding to nothing, really. You know, she's not about to say that the people that have committed suicide or been diagnosed were lying. She's not about to say that at all. She showed empathy. But, it's not as if you don't play Aussie rules knowing that there are going to be some consequences.
1: Yeah, it's a whole different world per se right now, isn't it? Yeah. You know, what you and I used to think was normal is no longer. And it changes over the journey, but I'm with you in regards to, you can only go on your own experiences. And back in the day, if you copped a heavy knock on the field, you probably were concussed, but you did want to show that was the idea. You did not show that you were hurt. You got straight back up. You bounced back up. If you did have to go off the ground, you just wanted to get back on. Now the protocols are far different. You've got to do HIA tests, etc. They're very mindful of players who get knees in the back of the head in marking contest or bumps that hit in the head area, etc. Friendly fire sometimes. You've just got to be very, very careful the way it's going now. But look, I can't see a real answer to it. And probably the most radical one is would people ever sign a waiver? I know we would have back in the day because you just wanted to play. But nowadays, with so much remuneration involved into each player and collectively, would they want to do that? I don't know. Probably not.
0: Yeah, probably not. It's also probably the disturbing thing about the show is that the medical evidence is showing it isn't necessarily the concussions. It's just the repeated small knocks, and hence, the recent discussion about limiting the amount of man-to-man contact at training, cutting down the number of hours.
1: That's a nonsense. I'm absolutely across all of that. That's a nonsense to try and limit the amount of, physical contact. It's been a collision sport. It's been a physical sport for a long, long time, and it doesn't matter how short or how long you train, with controlled contact, because it can happen in a split second. so you can't guard against that, And if you are a youngster trying to come up through the ranks, through the juniors at Coburn or whatever, and you're trying to get into South Fremantle and then you're trying to get into the VFL or the AFL or whatever, You know, you've got to be prepared. And if you can't prepare the kids for that particular side of the game, which is physicality, you don't give much chance. It's like going to a gunfight with a pocket knife, as far as I'm concerned.
0: Yeah, the irony is the only ever time I can recall actually being knocked out, and I chipped a tooth, was during bloody circle work when Rod Barrett kicked the worst kick of all time and it scotted me underneath the jaw. So, you know.
1: Oh, I can't believe you, Moon Man. I can't believe you. Moon Man never kicked a bad kick. Never kicked a bad kick, Moon Man.
0: Well, I can tell. I didn't see the kick. I felt it, though. You know what I mean? So that was no contact meant to be there.
1: If you had said, well, you're training down at Collingwood and James Manson couldn't hit you, then I'd probably believe you.
0: No, I've got the proof. I've got the cap on top of the tooth to prove it. So what did you do during a bye, mate? How did you keep yourself busy?
1: Oh, no, I'm an all-rounder. I've had a lot to do, obviously, programming-wise, and that.
0: Of course.
1: You know, I'm trying to watch as many or parts of many of the games as I possibly can. There's a fair bit of World Cup coming on, which is not really my go, but, you know, I am interested in watching the highlights and just seeing who's scoring, and it's been phenomenal in that respect because all of the guns have been scoring, which is absolutely fantastic. You know, when you talk about Ronaldo and Messi and, you know, Kane and all of these champions of their craft getting it done, which is good. But and also the racing and everything else. We've got to be an all-rounder these days. Gee, you just can't be in one slot because if you do, you probably won't last too long. But, yeah, he took it all in. Saw quite a few games, enjoyed the showdown, didn't pick it. I thought that, you know, everybody, like everyone else, I think we suspected that Port Adelaide's struggling with injury right now and, you know, probably down on personnel and numbers, but just goes to show if you bring the right attitude, and clearly Adelaide did not. They just thought, we'll drink our own bathwater, we'll just show up, that's all we have to do, we'll be right. And they got pants, and that's what happened. So I enjoyed that game, I must admit.
0: Yeah. I always find when your team does have a bye mid-season, it is a nice relax, at least on your own nerves. You don't have to worry about how they go during the week.
1: It wasn't you, the Pies played.
0: No.
1: The Pies played, but, yeah, I know
0: they
1: what you
0: did,
1: mean. The Dogs didn't play, and there's a few that didn't play. But, no, I really enjoyed it, and, you know, right back to Thursday night. And we said last Tuesday, didn't we? We said we'd get a good idea where Brisbane are at. Depending on what happens on Thursday night, if they won that game, I think they probably would have fired one across the competition's bow, and I think they did that in a very good way.
0: Yeah, as you say, not only win, it was the way with which they did it. They just looked powerful in all the right places, didn't they?
1: Well, you don't lose your talent. We talk about that all the time, and I know it's a cliche and an adage which people use all the time, and you probably get sick of hearing it, but it's 95% above the shoulders. You know, you don't lose your talent. But they're not robots either, you know. Doesn't matter how much you're winning or how much you're losing. I mean, everybody's different, and you just don't wind them up and send them out and they're going to be okay. You know, there's a lot that goes into a performance, and if they bring it and they flare their nostrils and they smell, you know, that, you know, they want to take on a challenge, they're the best at it. They're the best at it, bar none. And they surely did that. They just signalled it early, didn't they? You know, you thought the first 5 or 10 minutes, you know what the tone of the game was going to be. And their high-pressure tackling, locked the ball inside forward 50, you know, and they never really gave, other than Warner, never really got a chance to get back into the game. He was stellar. And I think that might have been a little bit of a poke for him because it was all about Goulden, and, you know, he's a star. Let's face it, you know, you've got Heaney, Goulden, Warner. That's what we normally say. But there was a lot on Goulden last week, and I just wonder where Chad just said to himself, oh, yeah, don't forget about me. You don't forget about me. And he turned it on, and he was a star, including the goal of the year contender, the way he darted down the ground after intercepting from Lachie Neale. He was probably the only ones who held his hand up properly last week for Sydney. So it won't do them any harm because they probably needed a wake-up reminder call. They've just been getting the job done. To that point, they'd only lost one more game than Fremantle, who are going along beautifully. So you get to a stage, well, yeah, it might help them in the long run because I still see them finishing second.
0: Okay. We've got a Shelby from Innaloo has texted in on the Retrovision text line, 0429 913 913. Good morning, boys. Can you ask Brad, what do you think is wrong with Sydney? You've kind of just answered that. They had a bit of a deal.
1: Well, further to that, it's their forward line. I couldn't work it out in previews because we did the game, and in the preview I said, I can't understand this. They've gone too tall up the front because they brought in Laddams, who I don't have a high regard for. No disrespect to him. He's probably a lovely bloke, but he doesn't got the talent for me. And they leave a bloke out like McLean, who, like a lot of his teammates, didn't have a great game against Port in the last game, but prior to that, he kicked 9 goals in the 3 games previous. So I just thought to myself, what are they doing? And I think Logan McDonald gets pushed around a lot because it's Charlie Curnow and Amati. Amati's now injured, probably going to miss the next 10 weeks. So that's take this in the spirit of spent. I reckon that's a blessing in disguise for them because now they don't have to play him because they were playing him. He's subject to a few million-dollar offers, you know, around the competition. Yeah. I thought, wow, not for me. Look, I think we all remember him kicking 9 at the Adelaide Oval one night and thought, oh, well, the Amati party. But there hasn't been a lot of it since. So from that point of view, they just didn't get it right at all. So their forward line structure, Shelby, is not as good as it should be. They always try to, and I've pointed this out to the listeners to keep an eye on, and you would have seen it yourself last week, they still tried it. When they've got Goulden, Warner and Heaney, they at least try to have at least one of them in the side, the forward 50, at any one time. You'll often see the ball go into the forward pocket to a Heaney lead. That's a set play. It wasn't able to be executed on the weekend. And, so from my point of view, they've got a few issues in that regard. And look, I'm not a big Charlie Curnow fan. I think I've expressed that many times. I don't think when the whips are cracking and it's really a contest, Charlie's your man. So, I want to see more Logan McDonald. I think he's got it, but I think he's also a little bit squeezed out by the other big talls because it's all about Charlie, all about Amati. And as I say, they brought in Laddams and they had Grundy already. They brought back McCartan after a bit of a concussion spell of his own. Yeah, they just didn't have it right the other night. And I'm interested to see how they go against my Dogs on Friday.
0: Yeah, so with the injury to Amati, 10 weeks, they're saying, which, you'd have to think he's not going to play much more this season, given it's an Achilles, so he won't be able to keep fit, running-wise. My tip is that either Amati or McDonald, one of them's gone next year.
1: Yeah. Look, Amati is probably going to, get the bigger offers for some reason. Everybody's trying to find guys of that ilk. I mean, it's only paid on potential and stature, more than anything else. It's not done on performance because he hasn't, he hasn't done it.
0: He did the one,
1: so
0: yeah, that's right.
1: This is where the safety net is for blokes that are that tall. They seem to find another home somewhere else. Everybody thinks they can get them right. But, he's not completely hopeless, but he's done very little for mine. The Hacks get $700,000 these days. So he's, and he's been offered $1 million. Well, if I was his manager, I'd be bubble wrapping him, driving him to the contract signing and make sure I get it.
0: Fair call. Righto, we're talking about the big forwards in that game. In the other game, which was Friday night, the Hawthorn versus Greater Western Sydney game, it was only a 14-point margin at the end, but it didn't look like they were ever bothered at Hawthorn, really.
1: Yeah, no, it flattered them in the end. There's no doubt about that. And, look, they're on the ropes, the GWS Giants, clearly. They haven't had Josh Kelly all year as a super player, but, you just don't know if you're going to have him back. Sam Taylor's still finding his way back after missing a big part of the season. Jesse Hogan's now out for an extended period of time. Grzewski's now done a patella, which is very unlucky. They dropped in the week before to bring Jesse back in, and Jesse wasn't ready and now has paid the penalty for that collectively, not only him but the team. And, of course, they haven't had Tom Green either, but I just get the feeling that they don't have one left in the barrel, I don't think, for mine.
0: No.
1: They've had a couple of years where they had near misses, where they were clearly in front in finals and coughed up pretty handy leads. And they talk about the window, well, I think the window is closing fairly quickly for the GWS Giants. And, you know, I've been telling people all along, for most of the year, the green will be going to Geelong. Jesse's still hankering for about a contract. He'll get it eventually, but you just don't need these sideshows and distractions, you know, when you're on your knees. And I know he's tried to play it pretty cool, Kingsley, the coach. You know, we'll be right. Well, eventually you just can't flick the switch. And the few of their players, Keneally, I know they've been tremendous warriors for them, are just aging now, and their profile doesn't suit the fact that, you know, Callaghan can play. There's no doubt about that. Brett Daniels hurt himself again the other day. He's been important to them. They're on the ropes there, I reckon, unfortunately.
0: Yeah. And, of course, thanks to your news last week, I had a good look at my new favourite footballer up front, Hawthorn Lewis. I tell you what, the only thing missing was his black and white stripes.
1: No, he's definitely going there. You can take that to the bank. They're trying to, obviously, they need to manoeuvre Hawthorn to get someone out. They want Merritt again because they still feel as though, although their midfield is starting to play a bit better, collectively, you know how good John Newcomb is, but McKenzie and these sort of blokes are going, you know, okay. So, and I love, you know, I'm a bit of a fan of Harry Morrison. He's first man out all of the time, but I think he can play, you know, and he's been playing really well, you know, particularly on the centre wing most of the games that he's been playing in more recent times. So, but yeah, they've got to manoeuvre someone out to try and get him in. They've also lodged a big offer, as we said, to Ben King from the Gold Coast. I think it's about 8 years at $1.6 million. That's turned his head. So you can't get them all. So somebody's going to have to move, and Collingwood, as we know, like to top up rather than go to the draft. They'll try and do both this year, but certainly I think you'll be finding that Mitchell Lewis will be in the Collingwood colours next year. And they need it, don't they? Because they need someone to straighten them up. I mean, you know, McStay's trying. Mychek, we know, went to Melbourne and is now injured. So you've got to find one, and they don't grow on trees.
0: We've spoken about him before, but Jack Ginnivan really is playing some serious footy at the minute.
1: Yeah, he's playing better. He's playing much better. He was half a dozen touch player. Well, Watson can be a half a dozen touch player and kick you three goals. That's not Ginnivan's go. I mean, that's what he was trying to do at Collingwood, and that's where he crossed to North Hawthorn initially to do, but he doesn't have to do that anymore. Mitchell's done a good job with him in panel beating him into being a more between the two 50-metre arcs player. You know, he gets a lot of ball up there. He works across to assist. He's got good skills. He's got good timing. He knows how to release the ball at the right time. Yeah, he tries to get a bit fancy down sometimes, but don't they all? You know, so he's going to make one or two mistakes per game. You just got to take the good with the bad. But he's become a regular 20 plus disposal player now, and generally those 20 result in another 15. So you can't argue with that. And if he gets a chance close to the goal, along with Dylan Moore, Hardwick can slide down there at times. They're going to really be reliant on them because, you know, Mitchell Lewis is, I know you want him at Collingwood, but he doesn't kick bags all of the time. Marby or Chole flies for plenty, drops plenty, but eventually does better more at ground level, you know, when he gets a chance. You know, he kicks a couple. So from that point of view, they've just got to make sure that guys like Ginnivan, the wizard, who probably won't be there this week for them, even their midfielders and half-back flankers, as I say, you've got to get about six goals out of your midfield and your halfback flankers. You know, I don't care how many, whether one bloke kicks four, but you've got to try and spread the load, and that just takes a little bit of pressure off your forwards.
0: And that Carlton machine just keeps rolling along. I got to admire Harley Reid. He's singling out the best player in the opposition team, and he tries to get up his ginger. Cripps and Reid, they had a decent bingle at one another. They both ended up winning the contest, I'd say. Cripps with the victory, Reid performed pretty well.
1: Yeah, you're probably more benevolent than me. I think he's been badly handled by West Coast. I think he's got a lot of selfishness in him. Yeah, he does all of that, but he does it too often. You know, there was times where he tried to bust through three blokes. There's no doubt he's believing that he's got the don't argue like Dusty, and at times he can get away with it, no problem. But Yeah, I don't like it. I think the horse has bolted there. They've got to try and get him, reel him back in. And I'll give you an indication, because I was doing the game and I watched it, mm-hmm. where he and Cripps, he got in Cripps's face on the boundary line. It was in the forward line, forward 50 for West Coast, you know, down at the to the right of screen. He got in Cripps's face. As soon as the ball got tossed in, he turned and ran to try and get it. Completely, you know, we missed it. It was a waste of time. Didn't impact the... Cripps got it. He just treaded water on the outside, got it once,

0: right if you really observe it. That's true.
1: Yeah, and again, he hasn't still shrugged off the, you know, the wanting to umpire, wants to argue, gesticulates. It's a team game. Yeah, he's a very talented young man, and he would be fantastic in a really, really good side. Well, he's not in a good side, champ. You know, you're in a bad side. You know, so everybody's got to toe the line, and you just can't worry about you. You got to worry about everyone else. And with that, they've got no leaders. You know, that's their problem. I mean, the ones that they've got are aging. You know, Jakey Waterman had a shocker. Yo was average. And you know, and then, you know, I think the best of them was probably Jack Graham. Yeah. He had a go. Liam Baker's struggling. Liam Duggan certainly struggling, getting around the outside, cleaning up. Cole couldn't draw you one. So you can see, you know, it's so important. You know, Harley Reid, Shanahan, Dersma, these guys aren't ready to be the shop window just yet, you know. So they've just got to concentrate on being the best footballers they can and certainly involve team, just not me.
0: You'd be absolutely delighted to know that the Netherlands have just scored 1-0 at the 72-minute mark of their game against Morocco. And I can't see any signals to TVs, VARs, or anything along those lines. So that could stand 1-0 as we speak. Brad, we're going to take a break. When we come back, we're going to talk about that exciting outing between Collingwood and Richmond. Talk shortly.

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0: Very good, Paul Persick. You've at least got your songs coming from the right era. Well done to you, man. Good work. With us on the lines, our Brownlow medalist. 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And as Brad will tell you, go to the website, auctions.com.au. Pick yourself up a decent bottle of wine, Brad, you say, on a Friday. Is that right?
1: Yes. Got a magnificent auction on a Friday afternoon. And what better way to celebrate the weekend, whether you're watching the Socceroos or the Eagles or the Dockers or whatever.

0: whoever you follow, and sit back and relax. I tell you what, he's got a lot going on, Frankie. I tell you what, he's a go-getter. He's got four basically stations around the WA, which is absolutely fantastic, and they're online and they're on site. So just chip in with there and just check it out, rossesauctions.com.au.
1: Excellent. Well said. We're on to the Collingwood versus Richmond game now. And look, step aside, Darcy Moore. This team now belongs to Nick Dacos.
0: Yeah, it's interesting to see where Darcy's at. He hadn't been playing well anyway, but, you know, he's certainly having problems with body. You know, we're not sure exactly how long, when he's going to be back, and it's sort of an open book at the moment when he will be back. But, yeah, they got the job done. I've been worried about Richmond for some time. They're in a similar position to the Eagles and Essendon in regards to how much they could sustain their effort per quarter. They're getting slowly better, but yeah, it's a slow burn. I can't, and they've got enough injuries of their own as well. But Collingwood, you know, got the job done. They are better than Richmond, and they will beat those teams below them on a fairly regular basis. It's the trick for Collingwood and Ugea is going to be how they do it against some of the better teams in the competition, which is always going to be, you know, $64,000 question, I think, for them. Dacos is a star. There's no doubt about that. He should already have a Brownlow around his neck. He hasn't. He looks as though he's certainly right in the fight this year, and they just need to finish strongly. And if they keep winning, the winning side normally gets the three votes. And there's not too many. De Goey's having a good spell, I must admit. He's going well.
1: He is.
0: His brother, Joshy, has some good times from time to time. So he should be right in the fight there, Nick, I reckon, this year again, and it'll be a travesty. He's only young. He'll win one eventually, but whether it's this year or next will remains to be seen. But if they can finish off strongly, Collingwood, you know, he's got to be a second and none chance again this year.
1: So when you see an open row, it's unusual that you see it between teammates, Schiltz v. McStay. Obviously, something went down that they weren't happy about, and it was public. They publicly showed their discontent. Well, certainly McStay did. I mean, to his credit, Dacos got in there and had a chat to them both. I mean, you don't read too much into that sort of stuff, do you?
0: No, it's great. There should be more of it, you know. I mean, you're talking about 46 blokes on a list, and you don't all have to like each other, but you've got to respect each other when you're out on the ground. And I don't mind. I love it when blokes wear their heart on their sleeve, you know, and proviso, you know, it doesn't go too far, you know, and it's understandable. It's a frustrating caper. It's a high intensity, volatile, emotional game, you know. So yeah, if you get burnt every now and then, of course you're going to do your nana, you know. And, you know, I mean, from really Schultz's point of view, it's probably his best game that he's had for a long time. You know, he's sort of around the place, but he has a lot of shots and misses a lot. But he does put a lot of pressure on. He's had a better year than McCreary, for instance. So they obviously didn't see eye to eye on that particular play. But, you know, once you calm down, Nick just came across, just wanted to make sure that, you know, it didn't get out of into a bushfire. Spot fires happen all the time, but you don't want it to be a bushfire, you know. So he did the right thing, came across and, you know, take a few deep breaths, boys, and suck it up and let's get on with the job.
1: And at the top of the hour, when you commenced your segment on this show, you talked about that fabulous game called the Showdown, and it was a very, very good game of football by Port Adelaide.
0: Oh, remarkable! You know, when you look at it, on you know, how often do I say it? And Paul's been doing this for a while with us, and you know, I always say, you know, team looks good on paper, game's played on grass. you know, it's never more sort of true than today. You know, you can see teams on paper think, oh, yeah, they look pretty good. Yeah, that was arguably the worst team on paper that Port Adelaide's put on the ground in a long time. Not because I'm knocking the blokes who were playing, but they just didn't have the guns. You know, they've lost a few, you know, along the way. You know, they still haven't had Rosie, for instance. He's a star, you know. And, you know, we know Radigalia went out the week before, and there's been a few. But it just goes to show, when you've got Butters, when you've got Horn Francis, you've got Alira, and you've got Georgiades, you know, you've got a chance. And that's exactly what happened. And they just worried Adelaide out of the game because they just couldn't get going. Tulthorpe's struggling. Now, if he's injured, rest him. You know, it's no good. It's no, if he's got a sore back, and they keep saying that, and that really irks me, I've got to say. I mean, you know, even when I was playing myself, I never wanted to have a crutch where I was saying I was injured. You know, well, if I'm injured, I don't play. You know, you've got to be true and loyal to the team first as much as yourself. Of course, everybody wants to play every week, but if he's not right, rest him because he's not worth a cold pie at the moment. And then you've already got, you know, Walker, who's ageing, and we've always spoke about Fogarty, who was good the other night. He can kick goals. You've got to get it to him. You know what I mean? Yeah. And normally he's not the first banana. He's the third banana. So the other night he had to become the first banana, and he found a way, and he kicked a few goals. So good on him. But the bottom line is that you can't be doing that. And you know, I mean, Jordan Dawson's carried him pretty much on his back, you know, for a lot of it. And I've always been a bit worried about him in terms of, you know, even though they're in a similar position to what they were last year in terms of win losses, they hadn't been convincing. And it's probably, and again, probably another one that needed a wake up reminder call, because it's the old way. If you drink your own bath water and just think you've got to turn up, and it's going to happen for you, you'll get pantsed. And that's exactly what happened. Well done, Port Adelaide.
1: Now, I notice you're not talking too much about him. You're trying to throw people off the scent. But what a performance by Butters. Seriously.
0: Yeah, oh, he's a star. He's a star. No, I'm very comfortable. You know where I think you'll be next year. I mean, it's a hard one to cover up, because AFL football's not ready yet for the NRL version, where Peter Gianoli's playing for Canterbury Bulldogs this year, he's going to be playing for the Broncos next year, and everybody knows it. You know what I mean? Yeah. We're not ready for that just yet. They have an in-season period where there's 2 weeks where you can talk to players and, you know, get a suggestion, oh, yeah, you know, such and such is going to end up, he's going to play with the Storm next year and all that sort of. But then they find them. The Perth Bears just got fined $40,000 for talking to a couple of players or about a couple of players who they probably want to try and, you know, if they become available at the end of the year, they want to try and get. So anyway, we're not ready for it in AFL just yet. So everybody keeps their cards close to their chest. You know, Gary Ablett was never going to the Gold Coast. Hee hee. You know, Jeremy Cameron was never going to Geelong. Hee hee. Paddy Dunshaw was never going to Geelong. Hee hee. You know, but you know, it's just, yeah, we're just not ready and conditioned for it yet. So, he's a remarkable player, and he's very good. They're trying to at this stage, and you've got to get it done. I mean, it's one thing when people want to go somewhere, but you've got to get it done, and that normally means a deal. Now, you're talking about Butters, where Port Adelaide are going to match whatever deal is put up, whether it's by Richmond, Geelong, the Bulldogs, whoever wants to play. They will match it because it's in their best interests. And, you know, they want 3 first-round draft choices going forward. Now, they're not going to get them all in the 1 year. Richmond have probably got the facility to be able to do that. So that's why people will talk about Richmond, because they could get it done. But why would he want to go there? You know, like, seriously. You know, I mean, he'll be rich wherever he plays. He'll salary sacrifice at one of the other clubs that are in the contention. Richmond are going to be years away from being a really good side. So, yeah, I think it's pretty much down to a couple, and I think the other clubs know that. And we'll just wait and see. And, I'm a resident of Williamstown, and I'm pretty sure that's where he wants to live.
1: And he was pretty transparent in his post-match interview, to be fair. He's not playing the bullshit. He pretty well, you know, when asked, is this your last showdown? He said, you know, good chance. You know, he wasn't.
0: He said, yeah, but, of course it crossed his mind, because you don't know, you know. I mean, it's a strange thing. As I said, things have got to happen. I can go right back to, I can give people a history lesson every day of the week if they want. I remember when Peter Matera was leaving the West Coast Eagles and going to Melbourne. Melbourne Football Club. They'd go and give him number 4, Norman Smith. He was every bit bar on the plane, you know. Yeah. And he dovetailed back right at the last second. It happens, you know. Yeah. So until they actually sign the dotted line and you know it's going to go through, and, you know, the Bulldogs or Geelong can facilitate Port's wants, and as I say, they want, Geelong aren't going to be too favourable. Where are they going to get 3 draft choices from, you know, and 3 first-rounders? You know, the Dogs are middle of the road at the moment, so they got a better chance, but it might take a little bit more. You might be some steak knives in there as well. You have to wait and see because you've got to try and get the deals done. And so at this stage, yeah, there's a leaning that he'll be a bulldog, but you still got to land the fish, so to speak, when it comes.
1: Well, he's not doing his chances any harm because the better he plays, no matter where he ends up, he's just showing people what a quality footballer he actually is.
0: People have got to understand that these things just don't get done in September. You know, they work on these things 12, 18 months out, you know, and that's what the good ones do, you know. So it's hard to keep your conscience, you know, for that period of time, that longer time. But that's what you're talking about. The really, really long-term ones, you know, Buddy Franklin, he had to keep mum, didn't he? You know, they all thought he was going to New South Wales, all thought he was going to the Giants and end up at Sydney. You know what I mean?
1: Yeah.
0: There are others, you know, like last year, Archie wanted to go home to WA, apparently, to be closer to the family and up in Adelaide. You know, Lachie Neal's no different. You know, eventually his is a bit more messier, but he's going to probably end up at Collingwood. So Toby Green will end up at Geelong. You know, there's a lot of speculation, and they just keep it going and invite others to contribute just to throw them off the scent, pretty much, just to buy themselves some time.
1: Mm-hmm. I tried desperately to watch the North Melbourne Essendon match. I put in a fair effort. there were moments there where Essendon, they were competitive at the ball, but they just don't seem to know what modern football is. Like, you can't all go in and win the ball. You do have to have someone out on the outside. They just didn't seem to have the cohesion. They look like they're back to just primal football, instinctual football. And if that's the case,
0: two things on that, and thank God for Frankie Lee, because I was on my second bottle of red, I reckon, by the time I watched the end of that game. One, yes, it's making life really, really hard for Dean Solomon to get the Essendon job. If he stays in it, and they're not winning, it's not a great dress rehearsal, I've got to say. And you've got just across the road Carlton, where Josh Fraser's won six or so in a row, you know, and he's not going to get that job either. So, you know, it's quite remarkable. That's one thing. But the other thing is North, and I've got lots of friends who are North supporters, and good on them.
1: Yep.
0: They've stuck fat. I can't believe they're 8-7 or whatever they are. I can't believe that. You know, I mean, but you have to trace back the draw. I mean, it all gets back to the draw. Have a look who they've beaten and where those teams have been at the time that they've beaten them. You know, so they've really beat the teams in or around them, and they've been fortunate enough to play them twice. So I'm not convinced on North. They've got some nice players, Sheasel, McKercher, et cetera, LDU, these sort of Simpkin, they can play. Larky's out of sorts. Charlie Comyn will end up in Tassie. You know what I mean? So, yeah, they're doing a good enough job at the moment, but I think it's a false economy with North Melbourne. They may well be... look, they may not win another game this year, there you go.
1: Mm. Yeah. Well, I keep saying if the 10 was put in place to keep interest, surely North Melbourne, the way they've played, don't actually deserve to be there. But as you say, it's who they beat. And currently,
0: it's what's going on for them now is that they put themselves in a shot at the title. When I say that, but the title of 10, because they've won 8. Now, I was really fearful that you could win 10 and lose 12 and make it. That's ridiculous, absolutely ridiculous. It might be 11-11, and that gives them a chance because if they can somehow, you know, manage to win another 2 or 3, it puts them right in the frame. Because, as I said, I think we were speaking a couple of weeks ago when we were trying to crystal ball, and we said, well, if you give everyone 5 more wins each, you know, some teams are just clearly going to make it. You know, they're going to be 11 or 12 or 13 wins. That'll get them in, no problem at all. But I don't want to see, in an elite competition, where 10 wins and 12, let's say you're a negative split, and you make finals, or supposed finals, seriously, give me a spell.
1: Yeah, and that's sort of how it's potentially shaping. Although, yeah, I've just prognosticated out, looking at their draw, I can't see a lot more wins there, to be honest. And although They do.
0: No, I mean, the draw's paramount, and you won't know. I mean, that's why everybody's so buoyed and so optimistic at the start of the year, because you don't know exactly who's going to shoot and who. You know, I mean, you couldn't tell me that Melbourne were going to be where they are. I mean, they've been fantastic, haven't they? You know where they are, and you compare Melbourne and North Melbourne, you think, seriously, you know, one's 1-9, one's 1-8, and you think, how could they possibly be so close? You know what I mean? It's just, yeah, it's just the anomaly of the draw. No, everybody knows how frustrating the draw can be.
1: Well, mate, you can't turn your back in this game. It's just gone 1-1 at the 90-minute mark of the game. Morocco, the big number 14, has reared his big head and headed into the top right-hand side of the post. They're going to extra time, it would appear.
0: Whew. Yes.
1: Aren't we excited? Righto, Dockers, yes. The most talked-about selection, I don't know, since Renee Kink got a kick. It was amazing. Will Darcy come in? He did his job eventually. What's going on?
0: Yeah, look, I mean, it's still open to discussion, I think. The conditions suited, as we said. You know, I think you had a fair bit of rain leading up, a little bit soft and underfoot, you know, so you didn't have to run on top of the ground. Oh, look, I mean, I'm not, as I say, I look at it differently to everybody else. He didn't do it for me. I mean, he didn't have a disposal at half time. He had 11 hit-outs, you know, up against Moyle and Witts, who are Harvey, Polly Farmer and Graham Moss. He got a soft free kick where he kicked a goal and everybody jumped out of their chairs. Like, seriously, that's great. Good on him. You know, he's worked hard to get back. But it was pretty soft, that free kick. So all you have to do is steer it through. So, yeah, I'm not sold on it just yet. But I just think it gives them opportunity. With Jackson in such good form, and you want to make sure that he's cherry ripe going into September, there's going to be a chance where maybe on an away trip, maybe even this week, against the GWS Giants. Not because they're arrogant, not because they're being stupid. You know, at some point he may need just a little break. You know, a little break. So then you're going to have to rely on Darcy and Cox to get it done. Mm. So you can't just whip them out of the waffle and just do it. You know, you've got to give them some exposure. I mean, Cox had his chance and didn't quite get it done. Otherwise, he'd probably still be playing there. Darcy still looks underdone to me. He looked like he was cooked at the end of the game, which is understandable because it's a big quantum leap from waffle to AFL. So he needs more time. But I'll be interested to see how he goes this week because he, you know, second up syndrome and all of that sort of stuff. But, yeah, he was okay without Grand Grade.
1: Yeah, I'm kind of glad you said that. I thought my screen might have been pixelated because I was hearing that, you know, he's come back in tremendous shape and they're going to get him super fit down at Peel Thunder. He wasn't looking that good to me, personally. He looked a little...
0: I'm speaking from experience. I think I was once referred to as a bread van in a sports car race. So I'm not saying that I was the most felt player. But, yeah, no, he looked a bit fat inside to me. You know, what I mean by that is that people can look trim and slim, you know, in their civvies and whatever, and say, he looks good. But there's a difference between being trim, slim and fit and trim, slim and not so fit. You know, it still can happen. Yeah, so he's got a bit of work to do, but he's got time on his side because there's still 8 games to go. So, you know, there's enough time for him to run into a bit of fitness. But as I say, I thought they possibly could have made him run out another couple of games in the waffle just to get him right up to speed when they need to have a spell for Luke Jackson if they see fit.
1: Yeah, but all that aside, it's a good thing that the Dockers are having selection pressure. You got Sharp at Peel, who's everyone's talking about him winning a Sandover. He can't get a look in. You've got the conundrum of Cox and Darcy. You've got some good backs playing in defence at Peel. I mean, Peel top of the ladder, steaming along. It's a very good position for the Dockers to be in.
0: Oh,
1: you don't get there.
0: You need a lot of luck. And I keep saying this. I mean, the one element that people always overlook is Lady Luck. And I love Lady Luck, you know, because of, don't we all? I mean, you've got to have a little bit of it. I think they were injury-free, weren't they? I think Sturt was the only one who was a little bit of a a watch, but I think he's even okay now. You know, so they haven't got one. I think they've used the least amount of players and lost. They've used missed the least amount of games collectively of people being injured for the year. So that's good. You need that if you're going to win a flag or be certainly a contender. You ride your luck, and good on them. I mean, some have used more than their list, if you know what I mean, because they've just had rotten luck. So, there's nothing wrong with that, but it's good that they've got heat on each other because, you know, O'Meara can't get back in. You know, there's others that...
1: Yeah.
0: And it's a good thing to be because it keeps everybody else already in the team up to the mark because they know if they don't perform, there's every chance they might be playing for Peel. And what a Peel... I think Paul Persig told me they think they had 15 Docker players last week in their team. So why wouldn't they be on top of the ladder?
1: Yeah, no, definitely true. And then on the other side of the fence, I heard in the news today that the board are very comfortable with their coach, Damien Hardwick. And I went, uh-oh.
0: Yeah, they're in a power of trouble. Dan, you and I spoke about this at the start of the month, and I said they could be punch drunk by the end of the month, and guess what?
1: Mm.
0: They are.
1: Yep.
0: Well and truly. And, they're not going to like it. They've got a few issues off the ground with a few of their players. There's a lot of chatter about, you know, King's had his head turned now by Hawthorn. Now, whether he could actually get there or not remains to be seen. Humphreys, with a cold pie at the moment, always expressing whether it's him or someone close to him expressing that he wants to go home. You know, there's a lot going on in that footy club at the moment. And they don't take too well to it. The young people these days are less, certainly differently wired to the old school. And you can't cook them. If you cook them, they end up in the fetal position sucking their thumb, you know? whereas we thought that was normal. You know, if Mel Brown tore strips off you or John Todd ripped you a new one or whatever, you know what I mean? But that's not the way it's done. You only get one or two shots like that per season these days. And Hardwick's a bit old school. He's tried to manufacture the intensity they need to be a good football team. They've changed their personnel. I think there was 10 different personnel playing last weekend as opposed to the team that played Fremantle in the first final last year. So Rowell hasn't re-engaged. He's got a bad thumb and a couple of other things going on. They're in a world of hurt playing your boys this weekend. So, you know, effectively, even if they can conjure up enough wins, I don't think they're going to be hurting too many, even if they make the 10.
1: And what's going on with Jamara? Is he playing or is he injured?
0: No, he's injured. He's got injured again. So, right. Yeah. But, okay. You know, I mean, Jamara is a different kettle of fish. I mean, as I say, he's one of those... And I don't care who they are. I mean, let's take the personalities out of it. The Bulldogs had to endure Jamara. Collingwood are currently enduring Bobby Hill. And Tyson Stengel at Geelong. Now, you know, and as I say, take the personalities and the names out of it. You know, the clubs just don't have enough weaponry at their disposal to try and, you know, change these things. You know, it's all in favour of the player. So, you know, everybody's empathetic and sympathetic. Playing AFL footy is not easy, but it's not that hard either. You know, there's a lot of people driving around in their cars right now who'd like to have that problem where you're actually employed to do something that you love at high remuneration, you know. And, yes, absolutely, there are people who have issues and there are very private issues, and that's fine. But when you're playing senior football in AFL, it's not so private anymore. So at some point in time, how long do these clubs have to wear this? You know, because they're still getting paid. Stengel's got a contract till 2029. You know, so what do you do? What did Geelong do? How long can they last?
1: Yeah, no, it's an issue, and Chris Scott himself addressed it quite frankly yesterday. He said, you know, we've got all the sympathy in the world, but we're not a charity, and ultimately that's where the clubs will get. Brad, you've been very charitable, nevertheless. So thank you once again for all of your time and all of your wisdom. And thanks to Frankie Lee and Ross's auction. We'll do it all again next week, mate. Look after yourself.
0: Yeah, just a precursor. Thursday night should be a beauty between Geelong and Brisbane down at the Cattery. Mate, we're having as much rain and wet weather as you are right at the moment. So for those in the unders and overs, I'd be maybe looking at the unders because I think she's going to be a bit slippery underfoot down there.
1: Wise words. Thanks a lot, Brad. Talk next
0: week.
1: All the
0: best, mate. Cheers,
1: mate.
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3: Hello, I'm Peter Carey. A driver is unaccounted for after seven trucks erupted into an inferno on the Hume Highway. It's understood two trucks collided and careered into five others parked at a rest stop southwest of Goulburn. The vehicles were carrying highly flammable materials, including butane, resin, memory foam and alcohol. Fire and Rescue has confirmed four drivers escaped the wreckage. The Greens are pushing for the federal government to ensure teenagers earn superannuation, even if they work less than 30 hours a week. A number of big employers already pay workers under 18 their super, but at least 500,000 teenagers are missing out. The cost to business will be about $1 billion. Green Senator David Shoebridge says it's important the government rectifies this measure.
4: If you're doing the same work, you should get paid the same rate. Why is it that teenagers are getting literally cheated out of their superannuation? They're putting the hours in. They've got a retirement like everybody else. So I don't think employers should get a freebie, particularly these big employers.
3: Doctors are pushing back against a proposal which would allow pharmacists to prescribe control drugs like morphine and fentanyl. The plan would require them to collect 150 hours of clinical experience compared to the 5,000 hours required for doctors. The Australian Medical Association is warning the move sidesteps independent safety watchdogs and lacks the oversight needed to protect the public. The Pharmacy Board will review submissions on the plan before making a final recommendation to the nation's health ministers. A university study has trained humans to spot AI-generated faces. Experts say deep fake faces have become so realistic, it's difficult for people to tell them apart from real humans. ANU Associate Professor Amy Dahl says the training could help reduce AI fraud.
5: Over repeated exposure, participants build an intuitive sense for spotting AI faces, in the same way that expertise often develops through experience rather than learning explicit rules.
3: A conservation group has undertaken a world-first crossbreeding of an endangered frog. More than 500 eggs have been laid in the first round of breeding for the Little John's tree frog from two separate different regions. AussieArc Chief Conservation Officer Hayley Shute says the process began after a recent cold snap.
6: And then 2 days later, bang, we doused them with water and triggered them to lay their eggs. So we're very excited.
3: In other news, Amazon is being taken to court over allegation it used unfair contractual terms to get its annual subscribers to pay extra costs. The consumer watchdog claims consumers who paid $79 for a yearly Prime subscription were forced to pay an extra $3 a month to maintain ad-free streaming. Telcos are now required to provide information about outages on a public register and publish mobile coverage maps in locations across the country. And finally, checking the Aussie share market, the All Ords is trading down 4 points to 90.22, and one Australian dollar was buying 68 US cents. This is Air News. First up, tennis, and it's a centre court appointment for one young Aussie on day two at Wimbledon. Air Sports' Paul Walsh has the details.
7: Nine Australians will be part of the Day 2 action here at Wimbledon, with the match of most interest being the centre court return of Serena Williams up against the 20-year-old Mia Joint. The young Australian was a round one casualty in 2025 and faces the biggest challenge of her career so far, up against the seven times Wimbledon champion, who does at least know her opponent, 24 years her junior.
8: I know her, I've watched some of her videos, and so I'm sure she knows my game.
7: Alex Tiemann will commence his campaign against the world number 65, Roman Burruchaga from Argentina, and enters the tournament with a high degree of confidence.
9: So I'm in a pretty good position. I'm seeded five for the championships. I'm playing Wimbledon. I'm on my favourite surface, one of my favourite slams, and genuinely playing some good tennis.
7: Of the other matchups, Thanasi Kokkinakis will take on the 10th seed Alexander Bublik, while Dane Sweeney will be up against the veteran Grigor Dimitrov. Paul Walsh at Wimbledon for Air Sport.
3: And there's been a major upset at the World Cup, with four-time champions Germany sent packing by Paraguay, who finished third behind Australia in Group D. Locked at 1-1 after extra time, it came down to a sudden-death penalty shootout. Meanwhile, Brazil is through to the second round of 16 at the World Cup, beating Japan 2-1. Australian Independent Radio News.
10: Sport FM traffic. Take care with some wet roads today. We've got emergency works, Morley Drive, westbound at Crimea Street, Morley, with a left lane closed by Western Power. Speed limit down to 40. A Kwinana Freeway slows northbound around Anketel Road. A crash reported Rockingham Road, northbound after Hope Valley Road, Naval Base, with traffic slow in the area there. 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
18: Weather for the rest of your Tuesday here in Perth. We're going to get to a top of 17 degrees with an overnight minimum of 9. Showers expected throughout the day. Tomorrow, showers 19. Thursday, a possible early shower 18. For the weekend, it'll clear up. Thank goodness. Friday, partly cloudy 18. Saturday, partly cloudy 19. And sunny 20 degrees on Sunday. At 9 past 11 here in Perth, it's 12.4 degrees.

0: Yes, welcome back. A little bit of AC/DC this Tuesday, this rainy Tuesday, Perth, Western Australia. 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Mate, how are you doing?
1: Please sign me up. I'm all well. Hope you guys are going well and all the listeners. It's a lovely time for sport.
0: It sure is, mate. One all in extra time in the Morocco versus Netherlands clash. I know you've been keeping an eagle eye on proceedings. What'd you make of that Germany-Paraguay game this morning?
1: Yeah, I mean, obviously a shock result, but Germany have been really poor for nearly a whole decade now. So it wasn't overly surprising, and they fell behind twice in the penalty shootout. Anyway, they brought their goalkeeper, their legendary goalkeeper, out of retirement, who hasn't been any good either way. So, yeah, Paraguay missing their two best players, like, and getting through, I think it opens the door for France to just waltz on through to the semi-finals.
0: Yeah, it does feel that way. I was discussing that with Declan Kelly, my co-host in Pitch Perfect, our podcast for the World Cup, and he's been predicting France. I said it just opened the door for you, and it does appear that way. Now, in the AFL, every team has now played 15 games. The byes are been and gone, and 15 games are under the belt. We've got ourselves a top 10 thus far. There are 8 games to go. My quick prognostication says up to 14 teams could be in the 10 if everything goes right in the remaining 8. I've asked you to do the exercise. Let's tackle this. Why do you think the 10 is going to change much from where we are today to where we'll be at round 24?
1: I mean, I think so. We're talking about North Melbourne currently being in there, and North yep. Melbourne is a team that I thought would win 8 to 10 games for the season, and that's likely what they're going to do. But they're not playing well, they're not playing efficiently, they've got a lot of holes, and it doesn't look like they'll win that many games going forward with their fixturing. Collingwood, they've yep. got a lot of deficiencies. You know, hopefully for your sake they sneak in, but they're a team that's teetering on the edge, certainly. And then yep. I mean, the Suns have been really bad, obviously, but they're a team that's got a fixture that could open the door for them. Carlton, obviously, not losing games. I still like St Kilda. I think St Kilda is going to be a team that pushes that will be in the play-in tournament by season's end. So I think there will still be some jockeying for positions within there, but we're probably talking about the last couple. It seems pretty clear in the competition that there are, as has been the case every time we talk, it feels like 5 teams can potentially win the flag. The top 4 is the top mm-hmm. 4, and Brisbane's obviously around the mark. So, very interesting, but the top 10, I mean, that weekend's going to have some extra footy, so no complaints by it.
0: And so I looked at Port Adelaide. I can't see them mounting a case from where they're sitting. Can you?
1: No, but it's the most ethical tank job you'll ever see by any club in the history of the AFL. The way they're approaching this season, and correctly winning the showdown, because A, it would have been a disgrace to see Adelaide in the top 4, after all teams being, you know, playing the same number of games. But Port Adelaide has had an unbelievably good season to achieve, and they've set themselves up nicely. They are 15th, and their percentage is over 100. It's perfect.
0: I never looked at it that way, but that's why you're the expert, and I'm just on this side of the microphone. Righto. So let's talk about your top 4. Where do you see it finishing up?
1: Yeah, I don't see too many changes here. Feel like much will change. Obviously, this weekend, well, not this weekend, Thursday night, Geelong, Brisbane. That's as big a game as it gets, because that could be the one. Whoever wins that game, because both teams, I suspect, will only lose one or two games for the rest of their schedule. Geelong Geelong has got quite an easy schedule coming up. They've got St Kilda, Melbourne, Essendon, North Melbourne, Richmond, you know, amongst that. And Collingwood's, you know, obviously teetering. GWS very injured. So they've got a lot of good games. And this is Brisbane's toughest game by far. They've got Hawthorn to play. Other than that, you wouldn't expect them to lose any more games. So whoever wins this Thursday night's game, they might be the team in fourth position. Above that, Fremantle obviously will be top of the ladder. They've been the best team all season so far. And then Sydney, it's Sydney or Hawthorn jockeying for second and third. I still think Sydney's probably just ahead with your advantage with how many wins they've got so far this season, but Hawthorn's the better team. But the top four teams, top four or five teams are pretty settled. Huge game this weekend.
0: Mm, sure is. I'm calling Brisbane, personally. I mean, Geelong are good, but Brisbane look like they're good at the right time.
1: Yeah, it always feels like this is the time of year where Brisbane starts to fire up. I think offensively, obviously, they look extremely dangerous. They just dismantled Sydney. Sydney was really poor on the weekend, and it wasn't just like Brisbane's structure is finding its place, and something that was highlighted previously. I think Jared Berry's re-inclusion into the team has been really important for having a wingman that can help run the other way. They didn't have that when he wasn't there. There are still defensive issues at Brisbane, but when their structure is so good and it forces teams to just boot the ball high and long outside of their defensive 50, well, Brisbane thrives in intercept marking and reading the play in that sort of manner. So, yeah, they feel like they're at the top of their game. They've still got Kitty Coleman, McCluggage, Oscar Allen and Zorko to come back in the next 2 to 4 weeks, hopefully, which will obviously solidify their team. Their transition defence still is a concern, but then on Geelong's side, they've lost three of their last four. They're not executing their risk-taking as well, so they still take on the kick. It's just a matter of them not executing it. Jeremy Cameron, that arm injury from last year's grand final, it looks like it's really hampering him. And when that is combined with the forward pressure being down, it's just got a couple of question marks. Now, I think Geelong tends to reserve itself a little bit and just hold a couple of things back, but now's the time to show it. Geelong, Brisbane, this weekend, I think a lot of people, despite it being down the road, I think people think Brisbane should walk into that and be favourites potentially, but I wouldn't be surprised to see Geelong come out and just show everyone that they're still one of the better teams in the competition. I still think we should rule them out, but it's the game of the round and probably the game of the rest of the season, to be honest.
0: Mm. And what about Adelaide? At the minute, they're sitting in sixth place. They're level on points with Melbourne and Western Bulldogs. So your prognostication, do you see any movement there?
1: I mean, the competition seems to have a few good teams and then the rest of them pretty mediocre. So that's why there's not much room between sixth place and 14th place. Adelaide's not a very good team, I would say. I mean, they beat Geelong, which was a good performance, and when they beat Melbourne, they smashed the Bulldogs. So they're beating the teams in front of them. They lost to Port Adelaide. I'm looking at them, I'm going, in the last five games, they're second for Clangers. They're second worst team at marking the ball when inside 50, and that's with Fogarty, Walker and Silthorpe. Obviously, they haven't all been there at the same time necessarily, but they've got these marking targets, guys that like to pick it up on the lead. They're the worst at generating shots in the competition once inside 50 among these top 14 teams. So I'm looking at them and I'm going, well, their fixture, I mean, they've got West Coast, Essendon and Richmond in their final eight games. So that's three wins there. Then Collingwood and GWS are 50-50 games, I think. I think that's fair to say. And you'd expect them to probably win at least one of those. So if we've got them 4-4 from here, that's probably enough to have them in sixth position and to avoid the play-in. And that feels a little bit by default because I don't think they're quite as good as that position would indicate. Isaac Rankin's fitness and him being the point of difference, that hurts them if he's not fit for the next month. Whether he's playing injured or just not playing at all, there are issues there. But Jordan Dawson's amazing. And, yeah, 4-4 fixture for them, it feels like that could have them in sixth position, which would be a wonderful result for them. A home elimination final is what you want when you're not playing your best footy.
0: Most definitely. And so you can't you're not seeing Western Bulldogs doing something silly towards the back end of the season like they do most seasons.
1: Well, they've got West Coast, Richmond, and North Melbourne in their run home. They've also got Carlton. Yeah, we know Carlton's playing well now, but Carlton's Carlton. They've got Melbourne. So my issue with them is just how poor they are defensively, and I don't think that's something that can just magically be fixed up with the personnel that they've got. They're losing 47% of their defensive one-on-ones, which is the worst in the competition by a mile in the last 6 weeks. I mean, not like West Coast is the second worst. But you look at the Bulldogs, you're going, okay, well, maybe they'll throw Lob back there again. Maybe, you know, O'Donnell, Karmas. They've got these medium-sized intercept defenders, and then it's O'Donnell. So the Bulldogs have the offensive talent to cause some damage, certainly, and they've got Bontempelli, and that sort of separates. When it gets to these play-in sort of games and teams fighting for those positions, you look at the stars of those teams and think, can they drag them over the line? I think they'll be a top 10 team. I think they'll be playing in that last weekend of August where most other teams will be not there, but it's hard to see them pushing into the top six.
0: And what about Melbourne? What have you prognosticated with them?
1: So Melbourne have obviously been a pleasant surprise this season. It's their run-and-gun play. They play very attacking, quite refreshing brand of footy compared to what we've seen in recent years. But it always felt like they were playing a little bit above themselves. And in the last 5 weeks, they've come back to the mean, so to say. Mm-hmm. They've lost to Adelaide, GWS and Bulldogs. They beat Collingwood and Essendon, who are teams that probably aren't, you know, in the top 10 necessarily. In those last five games, they're still trying to take the game on and play direct footy as they have been, but their execution has come all the way back. They were the most accurate team through the first 3 months of the season, which was sort of holding up the results. They were outperforming themselves in expected score by about 10 points a game, which is significant. And since then, they are the most wasteful team going inside 50. They're the worst at executing inside 50 balls. Like, they're retaining 40% of their inside 50s, which is just abhorrent. Like, it's worse than the worst teams in the competition. So you look at that and you say, okay, they're playing attacking footy, but that just means they can be beat going the other way. And I think Dan Turner has had an excellent season. I think Jake Lever has continued to emerge. But that end-to-end footy, it's entertaining. It's fun to watch. It probably has them in the play-in weekend, but it's hard to see them causing any damage going into September. I think they're going to continue to drop off a little bit. I see them. I think I have them around the eighth mark. I'm just checking. I've got them ninth by the end of the season in that 12 win range, which is probably what you need to play in the play-in.
0: All right, so be gentle. Collingwood, where are you seeing us?
1: So at the moment, I don't have Collingwood making the play-in tournament, and I think there's a little bit of a drop-off potentially on the way. There's North Melbourne and West Coast to come in the last fixture. Collingwood-Carlton, that's always an entertaining fixture to see, but when you look at Collingwood's fixture to come, Gold Coast away this weekend is a huge game. That's going to be season-defining for both teams. And as bad as the Suns have been, like, you would still say that's a game that probably the Suns should win. But Gold Coast away,
0: we play well up there, though.
1: Absolutely. So it's going to be whether their offense can compete with the fact that Collingwood's defense has been excellent. What can Dacos and Dugowie do? But so Gold Coast away, Geelong, Hawthorne, and Brisbane, and Adelaide away. Like that's tough. That is really tough. And the defense is holding up quite well. They're top three for scores conceded per inside 50 in a good way. They're very restrictive. They're conceding a lot of inside 50s, but they're very restrictive in that manner. They're winning more one-on-ones than ever. When Jack Buller returned to the team, he's been a really good target. Him and Lockie Schultz have been taking a lot of marks inside 50. And I think the thing that has kept the Magpies afloat at the moment is Jordan Dugowie's form. In the last 2 months, he has been excellent. He's been bordering an All-Australian squad in that period of time, which is what you need, because Nick Dacos is obviously just a level above pretty much everyone else in the competition. So he needs some support. It's just that I don't think the personnel is quite there for Collingwood to be able to enter these games and go. Like the forward line just I don't think is quite good enough. And I think the defence, at some point, the dam wall breaks. And you go, all right, they're conceding so many inside 50s, and yes, they're holding up now, but can Billy Frampton do the next 2 months playing five of the top teams in the competition, conceding 60 inside 50s a game and holding up? I'm not sure about that.
0: Mm. Fair enough, fair enough. So you've made a case for St Kilda. How about making it? What have they got?
1: Yeah. Well, so in their run home, they've got Essendon, Port Adelaide, Carlton, Richmond, North Melbourne. So that's five games. And you'd think that if they're serious about it, they win at least four of those games, if they're serious about the way they play. Gold Coast, round 24, that's a big game that could define which team makes it, potentially, among those two. So they have got a fixture that is kind to them if they play the sort of footy that I think they've been playing. I think them being 6-9 at the moment, I don't think that's quite fair. I think they're probably a win or two less than what they should be. I think some of their execution at the back end has been a little disappointing in some games. I look at them and I go, they're very efficient scorers once they head inside 50. They hit targets inside 50, and that comes on the back of Max Hall having such a good season. That's Wanganui Miller returning and just playing excellent footy. They're the highest pressure team in the league. The loss of Jack Sinclair is huge, and that's probably where I put the big question mark, because he's more than just an excellent user and hitting up those targets out of the defensive half, but he's sort of the general that can set everything up, but like, you know, with communication as well as the execution of his play. Do they put Wanganui Miller back there? But then that takes a bit of the X factor away from the midfield. I don't know. They'll look at putting Trevallia in. Collard has been playing off halfback in the VFL. Jack Carroll. I'd maybe look at Mason Wood, bringing him back in and adding a bit of height and that ball use. He hasn't played across halfback, maybe bits and pieces throughout his 12-year career, but they need to find something to generate some pace and scores and good use out of that back half. But Wanganui Miller, again, as I said before, the play-in tournament, the quality of players, that's probably what's going to separate teams in that conversation. And he's just so good. De Koning's expected to miss the next month, but I don't think they lose anything there, because Rowan Marshall, when he plays solo ruck, we know he's a top three or top four ruckman in the competition. Because they're so efficient going forward and because they've got such good pressure, I think that's sustainable. And against these teams below them that they're going to play with five or six of the next eight games, that puts them in a winning position. And I have them winning five or six of those games, which is plenty to make it into that top 10.
0: And you've left out Flying Ryan, who's probably having his best season yet.
1: Yeah, I mean, his last 3 weeks in particular have been sensational. He's got that ground-level play, but he's that aerial presence, and it looks like he's got that strength. What Liam Ryan has always had is when he's in form, he has the defenders scared to defend him, because they don't know if they need to defend him at ground level. They don't know if they need to watch behind themselves to not be specky, like to not have a specky taken upon them. He's such a dangerous guy. And I know the big question ends up being Max King. Does he ever come back this season? Is he someone that's going to come back? But if they add him in at the back end, then he's just a focal point in attack and just lets, you know, releases these other players. I don't know. I'm bullish about St Kilda. I think that they can enter this period of time and be confident. Even a game like Geelong away, or even a game against Sydney at home, I think St Kilda's a team that can just look at themselves and go, hey, why not? We know that we've got the defensive chops, and we know that we've got the pace and skill and pressure to really shut down opposition. So, yeah, I'm bullish about St Kilda. I think they're the big risers to come.
0: And what about at the very foot of the table? Are you seeing any movement whatsoever down there, or is it the number one draft pick going to Essendon?
1: Are you asking someone that loves to analyse footy or that hopes to get the number one pick?
0: I want you to analyse footy here, because your mob aren't doing that well, yes, but you're not doing that bad.
1: I mean, it's hard to see where Essendon's going to win a game. When you look at it, they could look at themselves and go, maybe we can beat St Kilda, maybe we can beat GWS at home if they have so many injuries. Maybe we can bring Port Adelaide at home. It's hard to believe that they're going to win another game the way they're playing. Defensively, they've improved and they've tweaked that, and they've improved a little bit in that manner. And if Peter Wright comes back into the season, maybe they take the Port Adelaide scalp and push themselves to pick two. But at the moment, it feels like it feels like it's tough for them to win a game. I don't see Richmond winning another game necessarily, but Essendon's already a game clear at the bottom. So, yeah, the bottom of the ladder is going to be a bit of a just a slugfest for opposition to just take these teams apart.
0: All right, then. So let's wrap it all up, Dem. By the way, it's 1-1 still. We're deep into the second half of penalties in the Morocco-Netherlands clash. From the top, who have you? So we've got Frio. Let's go all the way down.
1: Yep. So I've got Frio, Sydney, Hawthorn and Geelong as my top four.
0: Yep.
1: And then I think Brisbane fifth. I've got Adelaide sixth. So I think they do enough. The percentage difference makes a difference at this stage. And then for 7 to 10, I've got Bulldogs, St Kilda, Melbourne and Gold Coast. So
0: right,
1: I've got Kilda jumping up. Again, percentage differences at that stage, and St Kilda, I think, could jump up to 8th position because they've got an easier run than the rest. So that's my top 10 overall, and I think GWS and Carlton are the two teams that will probably be, you know, a game outside or pushing for that last part. But, yeah, Gold Coast in 10th, then GWS 11th, and then Carlton 12th. And then Collingwood 13th, North Melbourne 14th, and then the bottom four stays as it is, sort of Port Adelaide, West Coast, Richmond and Essendon. So not too many changes, and to be honest, not too many changes from what probably thinking heading into the season, especially towards the bottom of the ladder. I think West Coast have shown some improvement this year. I think we've seen some strides forward. I think Adelaide will just settle around 15th. Collingwood's probably the big one. The drop-off for them is probably going to be the biggest one. And again, I think it's just fixturing and the statistical elements of it, the statistical analysis of it, seems like that something's going to come to a head for Collingwood. And unfortunately for you, it might not be in the positive end.
0: Fair enough. But I'd love defying the odds. Dem, thank you so much for your time. Thank you so much for doing the work for us. Look forward to talking.

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0: 24 minutes to midday here in Perth. You're back with us on the Sports Connection, your Tuesday morning. But it's the voice of Paul Persick you're hearing. Peter G has had to jet off overseas. He's got some business commitments at this time. But we'll see him here real soon next week here on the Sports Connection. Great job, Peter, on another great show. And we're going to finish off today's show, as we usually do, on a Tuesday morning here on Perth Sports Leader 91.3 Sport FM, is Go High Octane Top Fuel with a bit of Formula One. Of course, this past weekend was the Austrian Grand Prix at the Red Bull Ring. Mercedes continue their domination of the season, and it was George Russell who got back onto the top of the dais, but not without a little controversy. And here to break it all down for us and not only recap the Austrian Grand Prix, but look ahead to one of the most historic and traditional races on the calendar, the British Grand Prix at Silverstone this weekend, where the crowd at Silverstone could see another home win. Simon Furser, our Formula One expert, is good enough to join us, as always, on a Tuesday morning. Simon, hello.
1: Yeah, good morning, Paul, and good morning, everyone, and thanks for tuning in. Yeah, it was a great race to watch. Another fantastic race. I'm enjoying Formula One this season after a sort of rocky start where quite a few of us were a bit concerned about these new regs. But whether you're a new Formula One fan or a crusty old traditionalist like me, you know, you've got to love every race. And yes, Paul, you're right. Mercedes had a

0: had a great win. George leapfrogged Hamilton now, who, of course, last week had a great run in Barcelona. And there was a big fanfare, of course, about Ferrari and Hamilton maybe winning the championship. Everyone was on his bandwagon. Hasn't been quite the chatter in the media hasn't been quite as frantic as it was last week. Now that George has won a race, but there is there's only 40 points behind his teammate Antonelli. So there is for the George Russell fans there is some hope there. He did drive a good race, no doubt about that. And it's always a great race to watch. Red Bull Ring is fantastic track. There's always moves. There's always excitement. And as you say, there was a little bit of controversy thrown in, Paul.
1: Yeah, it looked like Verstappen's crash in qualifying paved the way for Russell's win, although the yellow flag or the single or the double-waved yellows, whichever way you want to put it, was a little bit contentious.
0: Yeah, it was. Just those listeners who aren't familiar with how it works, there are three warning methods. The first warning, if there's an accident, is a single yellow, which means you have to lift off. And they look at the data afterwards to make sure you actually have lifted off, so you can't go flat out in that stretch of the track. Then there's a double yellow, which means you actually have to lift off significantly and be prepared to stop. And then, of course, there's a red flag, which means that everything stops instantly. And what happened here is Max had a fairly big one, a high-speed accident, went into the barriers. Many people are saying they should have thrown the red flag instantly. He could have hurt himself. But they actually chose to just throw out a... When I say throw out, it's the electronic lights. It's not the old-fashioned flags. But they just put up one yellow, really just as George was approaching it. And he lifted off marginally and went on to claim the pole position. Antonelli was following soon after him. He didn't realise it was a single yellow. He thought it was a double yellow, which many people are saying it should have been an instant double yellow or even a red. Max could have been hurt in the barriers there. But no, the officials decided that the correct procedure had happened. Antonelli let off significantly. His engineer actually did shout yellow, yellow, which may have actually also distracted him and made him think it was a double yellow. I'm not sure of exact timing of that. But yeah, it was unfortunate for Antonelli because he could have played pole. Ferrari weren't very happy because at that time in qualifying, they had just secured the front row, which would have been fantastic for them. They were, I think, feeling pretty confident. And, of course, George managed to get through and pip them. So, yeah, it was a little bit controversial. But at the end of the day, I think people will talk about it forever. But we move on and the race continued and we had two Mercedes and two Ferraris on the front row. So it was going to be, looking forward to a good race.
1: So with Ferrari and Mercedes on the first and second rows, with Verstappen and the McLarens of Norris and Piastri behind, should have been a feisty start, and the first few laps it proved.
0: Yeah, look, if you look at the races this year, and anyone who's been following will know that Ferrari have, right from the get-go, had been really good at starting. And it's related to the size of their turbo and being able to get it, let's say, powered up quicker than the other cars. Mercedes have been pretty horrible, whether it's from an engineering point of view or whether it's from a driver setup point of view. I think a lot of us were looking forward to that playing out again and seeing the Ferraris maybe leap ahead of the Mercedes, maybe even seeing a McLaren get ahead of the Mercedes. Mercedes were always going to be good on the long run, so it would have made for a really fantastic Grand Prix if that had happened. But Mercedes seem to have nailed their starts now. Ferrari didn't get the jump. So we didn't have quite that scenario that I just pointed out. But as per usual, Red Bull Ring is absolutely sensational the first few laps. something always happens. So it was still a good, exciting start, Paul.
1: Yeah, there certainly was. So once it all settled down, how did the other teams get on, like Racing Bulls, Audi, Alpine and Aston Martin?
0: Well, really the whole race was about the leaders. It was pretty dull in the middle of the pack, to be quite honest. The real action was up front, and I'll just recap that in a minute. But, you know, the poor guys in Audi didn't do too well. We're in the mid-pack, 11th and 12th. Gasly, who has been doing very well recently, you know, he was struggling. Ocon was struggling. Behrman, Colapinto, they were all just sort of cruising around. It wasn't a particularly exciting race in the middle of the pack. Of course, Cadillac were shocking. They brought some quite a lot of improvements, some upgrades. They had more upgrades this year than anyone on this track than anyone else. Looked a little bit quicker in quali. But both their cars were retired in the early laps. I think Bottas retired on lap one because his brakes were on fire. Aston Martin just went nowhere. It's dismal, it's sad for all the Aston Martin fans. But I think they've been quite clear, and I did say this last week, that they're not bringing upgrades until they can throw, you know, the kitchen sink at the car and the engine. And they expect to do that a little bit later on in the season. So they've had no upgrades. So they're not improving at all. They're just sitting at the back. But the race itself, you know, once it started, was fantastic. I go back to that leading group. Russell had a great start. Leclerc and Hamilton were following him through. So it was all quite nice. Antonelli, teenager, a little bit excited, made a couple of mistakes first and second lap. Turn three is always it's an uphill hairpin. And last year, I think Antonelli would have been, he would have been just having so many recollections of what he did last year, which is he did the old bowling ball trick, brake too late, went smashing into the pack and took out Verstappen, which he was quite upset about. Verstappen being one of his heroes and him being a rookie. So I think he was being very, very cautious. He did go in hot. And this year he did manage to pull out and seemed to go a little bit wider than you would have thought. And I think he was just cautious of avoiding the big sausage curves that they had there, which can damage the car. And also just to keep away from any harm. He just wanted to keep going. So it was he took... Yeah, good avoiding action. Going down to turn four after the hairpin at turn three again, that's another great overtaking spot. And we saw a lovely battle between Leclerc and Hamilton. Hamilton getting ahead. Then lap two, we had Max going through. Antonelli dropped back. And McLaren had... Piastri had got the jump on Norris. And... he was fairly settled there into sixth place. So not really much happened after that. The first two laps, as I say, always exciting. Probably a little bit later in the race, lap seven, Antonelli went past Leclerc. And I don't know whether it's deployment. Maybe one of this is this might be the Achilles heel in Ferrari. He went past Leclerc as if Leclerc had pulled on the handbrake. It was just... it was quite bizarre. So he moved up, and the race then went on. There were some fantastic battles between Verstappen and Hamilton. Really, really great to watch. You really expect these two guys to give it all, and they're not going to give any quarter to each other. I think it goes back almost to, we'll talk about it a little bit later, Paul Silverstone back in, 21. Was it 21? When they had the big accident, a lot of bad blood there, and they sort of continued it this weekend at the Red Bull Ring, going into turn five. Verstappen tried to get through and got pushed a little bit wide by Hamilton, put him in, just put one wheel in the more in the dirt than in the off the track. Verstappen thought that was a little bit unfriendly and wanted a penalty, but that wasn't to be. And then after some pit stops, they carried on again, and it was great. And Max, the same turn, he got underneath Hamilton, and it was great to watch the attitude of the car as he was going through mid-corner. It just looked as if he just moved the steering a little bit just to say, I'm going to push you out, buddy. And he just pushed Hamilton off. Hamilton had to back off, and it's a great bit of racing. I can't wait to see this coming weekend at Silverstone with these two going for it. I think there's going to be some fireworks this season between these guys. Not a huge amount happened, after that. A few pit stops made it difficult to sort of watch until it all settled down. But at the end of the day, George was pretty faultless. He stayed ahead through all the pit stops. Antonelli possibly could have got, possibly with a, if it had a bit of luck with the safety, virtual safety car. Again, there's some criticism of the virtual safety car and how the FIA called that and why they took so long to actually call it when Carlos Sainz's car had stopped right on the grid, on the side of the grid by the pit wall. But they didn't throw the virtual safety car, which they probably should have done, which would have given Antonelli an advantage as he came into the pits, but they didn't. So he didn't get the advantage of a virtual safety car pit stop. So, look, but as it played out, I think it was a pretty fair result. Max looked pretty spectacular. Coming in second, he drove a great race. Had some, as I say, great racing with Hamilton. The season's looking good.
1: You talked about Max Verstappen. There's been a lot of chatter about Max leaving Red Bull. Do you think this result will have a factor on a decision if he does make one?
0: That was probably one of the big talking points of the weekend. As we mentioned last week, people believe there's a clause in his contract that it's an exit clause. If he's not in the top two in the championship by the summer break, he can leave the team. He's obviously made noises about leaving the team and not being impressed with the performance. And everyone was talking about Red Bull really need to prove to him that they can give him a car that is going to compete for the championship. And I think they have proven that this weekend. I think he's a lot more content. Everyone else thinks he's a lot more content. Obviously, coming in second was great. They definitely have their upgrades have definitely worked. I mean, they brought seven this weekend, and on their power unit, they had some big improvements. So overall, yeah, I think it will change his attitude, that's for sure. And if they can continue on this upward trajectory, I see no reason why Max would really leave. There's always gossip in the Formula One paddock. Apparently, his management team were having words with McLaren, so everyone jumped onto that pretty quickly on social media that Max is going to McLaren. Mercedes actually announced that they didn't want Max; they were happy with their drivers. So, I think everyone's just playing a few games there, Paul, with the politics, and they're all very good at these sorts of games at this time of the year.
1: It's what you would expect, at this midway point of the season with a lot of talk and innuendo about driver moves, if there's any that's made. But just that result, just going to that result from Max Verstappen, have Red Bull really turned a corner?
0: I think they have. Hadjar, of course, did pretty well. I think the proof will be in the pudding at Silverstone. That's, a high-speed track. It'll be one that Max, is going to be competing with the Ferraris. They haven't been as good at the high-speed tracks, but I think there are certain similarities between Silverstone and Barcelona. I think they have turned the corner, and I think we'll know this weekend whether they have. I mean, I think for me, being an Oscar Piastri fan, the disappointment really is the McLaren team. They just seem, I don't know about you, Paul, But when you watch it, they just seem grey. They just seem flat. There's nothing lively about how the car is performing on the track or how the drivers are talking. I mean, Oscar's never been, Mr. Personality like Daniel Ricciardo, but they just seem flat in everything they say. They sort of seem totally resigned to just being, you know, maybe third or fourth best, which is a shame. Let's hope they can lift it a little bit.
1: I'll repeat the reason why McLaren are in this position right now. The wrong driver was world champion. I said it many times and I'll say it again. That's why. And I'm afraid it's only biting them badly. It was going to bite back one way or the other, and it bit them, unfortunately. Finally, this weekend, Silverstone. Home track to many teams. Massive support for the likes of Norris, Russell, Hamilton in particular. How will this race unfold? It's one of the great traditions in the Formula One calendar.
0: Yeah, it is. It's I think it's the first, 1950 was the first World Championship Grand Prix at Silverstone. Silverstone also was, it's a sprint weekend. We're back to sprint racing. Silverstone had the inaugural sprint race in 2021. Weather would often have an impact because sometimes it can be absolutely pouring. And we've seen quite a few races over the years with cars aquaplaning. It's a high-speed track, big flowing corners where cars just aquaplane straight onto the gravel, the grass runoff. Interestingly, I did read on a report that they said that this weekend, because of course most people will know they've had a heat wave in Europe and in England, and anyone who follows how the English talk about the weather will know exactly how they feel when roads start melting and railway tracks start bending if it gets slightly warm. Apparently, and I'm quoting here, it's going to be a hot one, and it could hit, wait for it, above 23 degrees.
1: Will they be serious?
0: Which this media outlet also said, which is too hot for most Brits.
1: What?
0: Really?
1: Come on.
0: So I don't think it's going to have the heat that we've had the last couple of races in Barcelona and Austria. I think if it's 23 degrees, that's just a very pleasant sunny day. It'll be a very exciting race. Of course, Lewis Hamilton has won more races there than anyone else with 9. So the Poms love their drivers. They love George Russell. They love Lewis Hamilton. They love Lando. Hamilton and Lando have stands named after them at the track. It'll be an absolute festival of English adoration of their drivers. It's just going to be crazy. It will be fantastic. George Russell, who probably should be going into it as favourite. I just can't imagine how syrupy he's going to be at the end of it if he's on the podium and he's got the English crowd behind him. Looking at my stats, I don't think he's ever won there. So, it'll be his first, and I would expect tears on the podium from him. I think the Pommers would love another English 1-2-3, which we've already had this year. So, I can't see it happening. I can't see McLaren really getting back up there. Piastri possibly could come in the top three, but I'd be tipping Verstappen, Hamilton, and Antonelli. That's what I'd see in the top three. I think it's going to be great. I think Antonelli will show George how it's done again. I don't think George will cope with the pressure that well. It'll be too much for him. And Antonelli will, I reckon he could go on to win. I'm not convinced that the Ferrari are there yet. I don't think, as we said last week, one swallow doesn't make a spring. That result at Barcelona was great, but I don't think they're quite there yet with long-term race pace.
1: Simon, we always appreciate your time. Great insight and input as always. We look forward to the British Grand Prix this weekend, and we look forward to hearing you and Peter G chat on Tuesday.
0: I need to say, Paul, just one thing. Apologies.
1: Yep.
0: We spoke last week and I didn't mention it, but I need to tell everyone. Croatian Grand Prix. They're building a track in Croatia. Supposed to be finished at the end of 2027. So possibly on the calendar for 28, we'll have a Croatian Grand Prix.
1: Wow.
0: So there you go.
1: You heard it here first. And as an Aussie of Croatian descent, if that happens, I'll tell you what, it is going to go off. I'll tell you. It is going to go ballistic.
0: Paul, you and I will get media accreditation and we'll go over there together, all right, buddy?
1: Be a feast of motorsport because they got the Croatian rally over there around the Zagreb area happening that year as well. So that could be a big festival there if they stage it earlier in the year.
0: Yeah, beautiful.
1: Fantastic. Thanks for your time, Simon. We'll look forward to hearing you and Peter G on next Tuesday.
0: Yeah, thanks, Paul, and thanks, everyone. Have a great day.
1: That was Simon Furza joining us here, and there's a bit of a scoop for you. Croatian Grand Prix 2028. You heard it here on the Sports Connection. We're just about to wrap things up. Huge thanks to Peter G. A wonderful job, as always, on a Tuesday. He's just had to jet off and catch a plane for some other business commitments, but you'll hear him next Tuesday here on the Sports Connection. FIFA World Cup action. Netherlands and Morocco were all tied at 1-1 after extra time. It went to penalties again, and it was Morocco, 3-2 on penalties, that advanced to the round of 16. Netherlands, another of the big Euro powerhouses, have been knocked out. So what a day of World Cup action. We've seen Germany and the Netherlands knocked out in the first knockout stage. Incredible. Talk about sensations in the World Cup. We've seen a few already. So Morocco will take on Canada on the 4th of July in Houston. So what a sensational day it has been in the World Cup. Thanks so much for your company. The Sports Connection is done for another day. Declan Kelly will be in the saddle from 9 o'clock with plenty from the World Cup, waffle football, AFL, and so much more. I look forward to your company then. See you tomorrow from 9 o'clock.
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3: Hello, I'm Peter Carey. Qantas customers who are denied refunds during the pandemic will soon receive notices about how they can apply for compensation. Echo Law is sending communications to travellers who received flight credits instead of refunds between 2020 and 2022. Lawyer Andrew Paul says more than 1 million people are potentially eligible for a payment.
4: If they do receive a text message or an email from Echo Law, please do take it seriously and come forward and claim their settlement entitlement.
3: Drivers are being urged to fill up today, with petrol prices expected to surge from tomorrow. The federal government is tapering off its emergency fuel tax discount, slashing the excise relief from 32 cents a litre down to 16. NRMA spokesperson Peter Khoury says market instability is still the main culprit for high prices.
5: The biggest factor isn't the tax, it's the oil price. And we've seen over the last 3 months just how exposed we are to the volatility of those prices. So cutting the excise does help, but if we're going to get meaningful relief, it's going to have to be a peace deal, the Strait reopening, and things globally settling down for a while.
3: To Melbourne, and a large crime scene has been set up at a shopping strip in Mentone as police investigate an overnight arson attack. Police say offenders rammed a vehicle into Mentone Mart on Lower Dandenong Road and set it alight just after 4 this morning. Sam O'Loughlin from Mentone Fire Station says crews arrived to find the fire threatening a residence at the rear of the shop and nearby homes.
6: The fire was quite significant upon arrival, rolling out the front, and it was starting to make its way into the residence at the rear. Approximately 20 residents self-evacuated. We have since allowed them back into their residence, bar for the family of four that were behind the pizza shop, which was adjacent.
3: Councils in New South Wales will soon be able to apply for up to $200,000 in state government funding to create e-bike parking zones. Local governments will also be handed new powers to create no-go and go-slow areas for shared and private e-bikes. Transport Minister John Graham said it's just one measure the government is introducing to better manage the devices.
7: Police have got better powers to seize and in some instances to crush these bikes if people are doing the wrong thing. We need to take some of these bikes off the road where people are just absolutely flouting the road rules. And we'll do that. You'll see this later in the year. We'll be crushing e-bikes in New South Wales where people are flouting the law.
3: Three teenage boys have been arrested following a car theft in Cairns. Police say the vehicle was stolen from Edge Hill on Sunday. It was eventually brought to a stop after hitting a tyre deflation device yesterday afternoon. The group, aged between 16 and 17, have been charged with a string of offences and will appear in court today. And in overseas news, police in Thailand claim an Australian man went shopping and did his laundry the hours after he's alleged to have killed a teenage girl in his hotel room. Simon Carman has been charged with murder after the 17-year-old's body was found stuffed inside a suitcase near a railway line in the city of Pattaya. Police are reportedly investigating whether there are links to two other similar cases. This is Air News. Melbourne isn't ruling out trading its first two first-round draft picks to secure Gold Coast star Bailey Humphrey. The contracted 21-year-old is reportedly wanting to leave the Suns at the end of the season. Demons coach Stephen King says everything is on the table.
8: I think everything's on the table. I think it has to be, you know, an unbelievable deal for the club to part with those. But for the right circumstances, you'd have to look at everything. But we do understand it's the last compromise, last draft before it's compromised for 2 or 3 years with Tassie coming in.
3: The Wallabies are out to rediscover their giant killing form ahead of Saturday's clash with Ireland. Australia beat South Africa and the Lions in 2025 before ending their year with 4 straight losses. Halfback Ryan Lonergan says they need to close the gap between their best and worst.
9: Sort of lacked a bit of consistency, really, and then really fell away at the end of the year. And, yeah, we're very keen to get back to where we were. And, like, we know we can deliver really good performances, and now it's about starting well and then being able to consistently deliver them.
3: And New Zealand has become the first country to come from a test down to win a 3-test series in England, winning the 3rd test by 160 runs. Australian Independent Radio News.
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11: Take care with some wet roads around Perth. They've cleared the crash on Canning Highway now, westbound at Risley Street. Applecross still a little slow through there. There is an accident on the airport drive on ramp to Tonkin Highway, northbound in Cloverdale. Emergency works, Morley Drive, westbound at Crimea Street, Morley. The left lane closed by Western Power, speed limit down to 40. Also works on West Coast Highway, northbound at Oceanic Drive, City Beach, with that left lane closed. 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
1: Weather for the rest of your Tuesday here in Perth. We're going to have showers throughout the afternoon and a top of 17 degrees with an overnight minimum of 9. Tomorrow, showers expected and a top of 19. Thursday, a possible early shower, 18 degrees. Friday, clears up, 18 degrees. And for the weekend, rather pleasant weather. Saturday, sunny and 19. Sunday, sunny and 20. Right now in Perth at 8 past 12, it's 13.4 degrees.
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0: Good evening and welcome to Waffle World here on 91.3 Sport FM. After a brilliant round 12 of Waffle action, round 13 looks just as good starting on a Friday night, and some great games to look forward to. First place, second, and we've got some spots up for grabs when it comes to the top five. It's still a very even competition, so plenty to dissect and get into over the next hour here on Sport FM. If you want to get involved with us tonight on Waffle World, you can call up on 9418 7700 or text through to 0429 913 913. We've got a special guest lined up tonight as well, coming up in about just over 10 minutes' time. Austin Davis from Perth is going to join us following a great win for them against the reigning premiers. I'm Matt Grubelich, and alongside me, as always, is award-winning journalist John Townsend. Former West Perth president Brett Rapone is with us as well. Boys, good evening. How was your weekend?
1: Very good. I was at Perth, I saw...
0: You're on the phone, Townie. What's going on? Are you trying to get some final information for Waffle World?
1: This is a news show. And you know what news is? Everything happens north, east, west and south. And we're trying to particularly find out what's happening at West Perth. That's the west and also at south, because they're not travelling that well either.
0: No.
1: And East Perth are not travelling that well. The only thing going well is North Fremantle. And luckily we got through it in about 2 minutes. I'm on my phone because I'm trying to find out what's going on, Matt.
0: What's going on? Well, I can tell you, they just don't have the cattle out there at the moment.
1: Very interesting.
0: All three of those.
1: We'll go to that in due course.
0: Yeah, okay. Brett?
2: Good afternoon, Matt. Good afternoon, John. And good afternoon to our listeners. It's good to be here. I saw a pretty average game of football on the weekend. I was at Arena Joondalup and I saw a very disappointing West Perth get smashed by Peel Thunder. But what I did pick up from the weekend, I thought the Royals win on the weekend was outstanding and probably the most significant of the weekend, given the injuries particularly, not so much the defeat to Peel the week before, but they have some significant injuries, and they're able to bring in some players who have played a little bit of league football, but not a lot, but they brought them back into the league side on Friday night at 7:10, and they did the job. I thought it was a terrific performance by the Royals.
1: Yep, and they've dropped out of the... Well, they're out of the top five, but they look as though they've got the capacity to play finals, but... Lost two players, maybe for the year, Amajuri and Brayshaw, and waiting to hear Stan Wright as well. Now, if that's a bad one, I'm not sure that they can go very deep into September. If they lose, that's probably their three most significant senior players, with a couple of the backmen as well. Corey Watts, our Wednesday night panelist, he's doing a very good job down there. But if they've got those three players out of action for an extended period, their backline's going to be under real pressure.
0: And Ethan Regan and Harry McCready, you know, they are real key players too for him. Yeah. So down back, they're pretty short at the moment.
2: Well, they get a big opportunity this week, don't they? Because they have to win. There's a lot of 8-point games. They play Perth this week at Leaderville. They have to win. And they had those players out on Friday night, John, and they defeated West Coast, who we all think are on the improve.
1: With 17 listed players. So, the numbers don't necessarily matter, do they? It's who you've got and what their attitude is.
2: A few quirks over the weekend, though, in the scores across all the grades. I noticed the East Fremantle reserves did not score in the first half. They only kicked 2.5 for the game. And in the Colts... South Fremantle, a remarkable 1.19 to Perth 10.8. West Perth did not score in the first quarter at all in the league game.
1: Yeah, it was that last late. It was very blustery. Then the sun came out. There was no rain until about the last 10 minutes of the game, so that was irrelevant. But it was impossible. I mean, there would have been 20 out on the falls on the far side, so the players not really reading the conditions, and then, you know, pumping the ball out from deep in defence up the line, and it's blowing almost onto the other ground. So it's blowing 30 metres over the boundary. Well, sometimes you've got to use your brains too, don't you?
2: Yeah.
1: And that we didn't always see that on Saturday.
0: Is that one of the most incredible stats you've ever seen? I mean, you know, we looked at the Gold Coast Suns yesterday in the AFL and you thought, geez, they can't kick straight and they're no chance of getting a goal. But 1.19 for the Bulldogs in the Colts is one of the most
1: in front of goals.
0: Incredible.
1: I remember John Buchanan, the Australian cricket coach, in 2005, Australia had a shocking 2-day game against Essex. They dropped about 15 catches in a day. And John Buchanan at the press conference afterwards, when he was asked about that, he said, you'd be disappointed. No, I'm very positive. We're creating a lot of chances. And they were. They're just not very good at taking the chances, and maybe that's what happened.
2: I reckon, John, I've worked with probably seven coaches at West Perth over the years, and all of them will say exactly that. We are creating chances.
1: It's all about the positive.
2: I tell you what, I didn't. We're talking about this outside, Matt. There's a number of injuries across the league and key injuries to players. So, you know, I'm not talking about some of the players who haven't quite nailed down a spot in the league side. But when I look at Swans, for example, Truan Pacini, Scobel for Perth didn't play. West Perth on the weekend had the two Rothams, Meadows, Bevan out. Bailey Rogers at Claremont. Munir at Claremont. I think Davis also missed, and we know East Perth. We mentioned that a number of times. Baskerville missed at East Fremantle. It's surprising, really. Is the game becoming that much more taxing? We've only played 11 rounds.
1: Look, I think the pace of the game is the thing that's changed. It might not be extended over the 2 hours, but just the pace within the game is so high that it's very hard to sustain it. And we'll see it in the AFL. One of the reasons Freo are flying is because they've got a healthy list. The same in the Waffle. If you can keep your best team together for as long as possible, you're a chance to win it. And if you can't, things drop off very rapidly.
0: Yeah, I mean, Perth at the moment are probably the second most informed team. They've only got the one major player missing now, really, in Schlenzog. But they're able to get the likes of Corey Byrne back and Oscar Hine-Baston in there. So, you know, they're looking pretty fit and healthy at the moment, are the Demons. And, of course, Peel Thunder, we know just how good they are. But you're right in that there are a lot of injuries to key players. And I thought Rogers was in sand over metal winning form prior to him getting hurt. But he looked to be carrying something in the weeks prior to this injury.
1: I think he'll be back this week. So Davis probably back, and Rogers 50-50 to come back, so may not be that bad. Max Munir is probably, he's got another serious hamstring, so there's another month, 2 months, who knows what it's going to be. So that just that intensity, I think, is taking its toll.
0: And we've even, I mean, you know, on top of that, we've seen some Europe trips, we've seen key players getting suspended too, which has impacted results. Matty Parker, Greg Clark.
2: Burchill.
0: Yeah, so really good players.
2: So Colin Borchard still missing Subiaco. I think it goes to show you've got to have, one, your club has to be ultra-professional in recovery. So not only the club, but the player obviously has to be extremely diligent at this level of football. And also shows that you have to have a deep squad. And I suppose Ross McQueen at East Perth has really demonstrated that, hasn't he, John?
1: But at some point, gravity catches up. Yeah. And whether that's happening at the moment, they got over the line, they were outstanding, but they've got to keep that going because of those players who are going to be missing for a while longer.
0: Yeah, Austin Davis to join us in just a little bit. But, Brett, before we get too far into the footy, you said you picked up something on the weekend, and I thought you were alluding to
1: a flu.
2: I picked up
0: some greenery.
2: Oh, right. What? I thought you were going to say I picked up a lady.
0: Picked up a lady. Come on, this is a
2: that.
0: PG show. No.
1: We
0: saw a photo. You sent us a photo. You've picked up another plant.
2: Don't mention the W word, John. No, a third weekend in a row. I was down at Waldex this time.
1: Well, you
2: made the purchase.
1: You might as well go through with the ceremony because all the other stuff is happening.
2: Yeah, Jill will be very happy to hear that. But fortunately, she doesn't listen to the show anymore. The novelty's worn off, John. Yeah, no, it was great. I've got a brand new plant.
1: She'll have someone listening. There'll be a spy out there listening.
2: I had a good look at it on the... bought a beautiful plant on the weekend. It's got pride and
1: let's
2: place
1: move on.
2: Now in my,
1: let's
2: in my living
1: on.
2: Room.
0: I always enjoy hearing Brett's weekend activities. Anything else newsworthy that to talk about before we catch up with Austin?
1: We'll go through things as we get to them.
2: Peel Thunder dominated once again.
0: So this was a big debate post-game on our broadcast once again as to whether there just should be a strict 12-player or whatever it is, let's say 12 for the sake of the argument, 12 players that can play AFL listed and that's it. And there's no leniency whatsoever. That was a debate that we had. Tony McCall was strong on it. Jacob sort of went the other way.
1: So the opposition club is more important than the AFL club, which supplies most of the resources that keeps the Waffle floating.
0: Well, is it unfair to the traditional clubs in the competition? How unfair is it?
1: A lot of things are unfair.
0: Yeah, but is it too unfair?
2: No, frankly, I think we spent 3 weeks talking about exactly the same issue. And it reminds me
1: It's not going to change.
2: No.
1: So, in fact, one thing that we should be very clear on, they are not going to change it. The WA Football Commission is not going to change it. The clubs are not going to change it, so let's not even bother.
2: I think what it reminds me of Subiaco in the glory days, John, back in the 2010 to 2020 period. There are a lot of clubs who are very upset about the strength of Subiaco, and I think the commission one year even went some way towards making it particularly difficult for them to recruit and improve their list because of the complaints from clubs. It reminds me a bit of this. Clubs have to get better. We just have to get better. Look, West Perth's performance was terrible on the weekend, and we'll talk about that later. But it was a similar score the week before against East Perth. They had Sears missing on the weekend. He'll come back. He's their captain. He'll come back into their side at some point. But they're strong, and it was very downcast, negative, almost abusive in the West Perth grandstand on Saturday, and it was disappointing. It was disappointing.
1: So that was about Peel or about the performance of the West Perth players?
2: Predominantly about the performance of Peel from obviously West Perth. Peel had maybe 10 supporters there, if that. Very disappointing crowd, I might say, but the West Perth people weren't happy, to say the least. But look, West Perth just have to get better. East Perth have to get better, and they're going to be tough to beat this year, John. They're going to be very difficult to beat. I tipped Claremont Peel Thunder at the beginning of the season, and we spoke about this maybe 3 or 4 weeks ago, and I have no reason to change my thought
1: just
2: on that.
1: Just having a look, so West Perth have 11 premiership players out there on Saturday.
2: Yeah.
1: So have they dropped off that rapidly that they can no longer be competitive?
2: Yeah. On this occasion, yes, John. Yeah, the players that you're talking, the players you'd be referring to, were very disappointing, and it actually showed me for the first time ever how far away the West Perth playing list has dropped away. West Perth, I've got to say, the defence was under immense pressure. The two Rothams didn't play, and Meadows, all three of them play in the last line of defence for the Falcons. They weren't there, and that was significant. Bevan was out. To be honest, I don't think it would have made too much difference because the Falcons could not get the ball forward. But Peel Thunder, strong performance. And it was good to see a smiling Todd Curley there and a smiling Jeff Valentine. So there were at least two happy West Perth people
1: on
2: the ground.
1: They look in the rear vision mirror when it comes to West Perth, don't they, when you celebrate have your next premiership reunion.
0: All right, let's go to a break just before we'll go to one off the text line. Des on the bus says, sitting back listening to Waldex World. I like it, Des, off the text line. Oh. Clear a break, and Austin Davis up next from the Demons.
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Welcome back to Waffle World. Matt Grublich here alongside John Townsend and Brett Rapponi, talking all things footy out of the round of Waffle Round 12. It was gone by, and the Demons had a massive win against the reigning premiers South Fremantle. 12-7-79 to 6-9-45 was the final score. We're going to catch up with Demons wingman Austin Davis right now.

0: Austin Davis joins the show. Hello, Ozzy.
1: Hey, guys. Thanks for having me.
0: Yeah, great to have your company tonight. Nice to get a win over the reigning premiers over the weekend.
1: Yep, it certainly is. I don't think we've had too many of those over the last few years. So, yeah, it was a really good game to be part of.
0: Has there been a distinct change within the four walls at the club in the last couple of weeks that you can identify? Because from the outside looking in and just from what I've seen watching you guys, I think there's been a clear lift in form from, say, where you were just over a month ago.
1: Yeah, we have, I guess, started looking forward a little bit more and not too much focusing on the past. So over the last few seasons, we haven't been the most successful, especially against teams like South Freo and Claremont. So there's been a lot more focus about what we can do in the future and rather than worrying about, our record against them. Like, I think against Claremont, we'd lost the last eight. So it was all right, don't worry about that, and let's focus on winning this one.
0: Well, that's interesting. So that's a feeling, obviously, that Stoney and the coaches have sort of identified, that it can creep into the mindset, the accumulation of losses in the past.
1: Yeah, I guess it is something they thought might have been it. And then, you know, they have made a really good point that a lot of the guys that are actually playing out there, it's only their really first or second time playing against these teams. They haven't been around for all the previous losses, and so it's something that doesn't actually affect them. So I guess just adding those new guys into the team as well has changed the mindset a bit too.
2: Ozzy, it's Brett. Welcome to the show. 113 games, you're 26 years of age, and it must be a good feeling around Lathlain Park, and especially when you roll up on a Saturday where you probably go to games expecting a win, and it's great for yourself, Taylor and Byrne, who were sucked by the club. But you played your second game of state football this year. You debuted last year, and it was a winning debut, and again, we won this time around. What was that experience like for you?
1: Yeah, it's really good, and it's a credit to Adam Reid and then everyone else that's put together that state program. It's been great to be a part of. I've really enjoyed it. They did include a lot of the same guys this year as the team that went to Adelaide last year. And so I guess getting to play with those guys again was a bit of fun. It's a lot of fun winning it over here as well, because, again, we hadn't been having a lot of success against SA in the previous years, so it's nice to get a few wins.
3: Yeah. Austin, well done on your win. Congratulations on your personal form. What does the GPS tell you about the distances you're covering? I only ask that because you seemed on Saturday to go from one goal square to the other and back again, time after time after time.
1: Yeah, well, I actually have not seen really any GPS data this year. I'm not sure why that is. We do wear them. I guess the coaches monitor it and keep an eye on load, and as long as everything's going fine, they don't really have a need to bring it up. But I've not seen much this year at all. So, yeah, I can't really offer too much insight into that, sorry.
3: What about your sense, though? Do you sense you're doing more? Or what's your running load like, do you think?
1: Yeah, I guess on the wing you do get up and down quite a lot. It does depend on the speed of the game. I didn't think the game on the weekend was too quick. Like, I didn't feel like I was too gassed at too many points, but it is something that I've always been pretty good at. It's been a big strength of mine, and so it is something that I've been working on, and it's something I bring to the team.
2: Austin, who are a couple of the tougher wingers that you play on? John just mentioned your running ability. There's a few out there in the competition at the moment, but who have you found the most challenging?
1: Jesse Turner's pretty much played on a wing the whole time that I've been in the competition, and he's always a really hard matchup. Gus Scott at East Perth as well just always seems to have a really good game. They're really the two that over the last few years have really stood out. There's quite a few, good ones, like a few of the boys at Subi, like Judd Kelman had a really good game against us a few weeks ago as well.
2: As far as the Demons go, this year statistically, from a defence-wise, points against, you've only improved slightly, but points for, the team's improved greatly 73-4 last year, 82-4 this year. Clark Johnson, Patton Kluski, to a lesser degree, Tilby Willis and Josh Edwards have all been hitting the scoreboard. Is that something that the coaches has worked on this particular season?
1: Yeah, so we've had Michael Broadbridge come in this year and he's running our forward line unit. I think there's a really good balance at the moment with the forward line. So we really didn't have Jono playing at all last year, and he's really hitting the scoreboard this year and brings something different to our forward line. As is always been a really good goal kicker. But then, yeah, adding Pato in as well, he's hitting the scoreboard a lot, and yeah, just a different sort of look. So even the smalls putting on pressure, like Fred Brayshaw on the weekend. Everyone just sort of comes in and plays a role, and it yeah just does seem to be clicking at the moment for them.
3: You're listed officially as coming from Boxwood Hills, which is between I think Bremer Bay and maybe Jeremungup down in the Great Southern, or just east of the Great Southern. How did you end up at Perth? Because I think that's Claremont territory, isn't it?
1: It is. I lived in both Dongara and Morowa between sort of 10 and 15. And so I guess just during that time period, I was at school here in Perth, and Jeff Valentine was actually my footy coach and a school teacher of mine. And he sort of, got me down to the Demons, as that was the zone that I'd come from when I'd gotten to school. It all sort of just went from there.
3: So that's Guildford Grammar you went to?
1: Yeah.
3: Right.
1: Yeah,
3: and what were the family doing to be in Dongara, Morowa and Boxwood Hills?
1: Yeah, so, Mum and Dad at the moment live in Bremer Bay. They're cattle farmers down there. But then for a, period there, they had an IJ in Morowa. So we did live up there for a little bit and also family in Dongara that we, lived there.
3: So, do you know who the most famous footballer from Dongara is? Ask this question every year, and you haven't yet got the right answer from anyone.
1: Not too sure.
3: It's not Noah Catchard.
1: I guess Jager. He was the one when I was growing up. Everyone knew
2: one other one.
3: Yeah,
2: one other
3: there's
2: one.
3: A Collingwood premiership a Collingwood. Player. Brett's a Collingwood man. Yeah, Jamie Elliott.
1: Jamie Elliott, which I didn't actually realise until only a few years ago.
3: Well, I reckon you're on the podium. You've got Catchard covered anyway.
1: Oh yeah, I don't know about that, but not for too much longer.
0: A couple of state caps under the belt, and going nicely at the Demons. Hey, you mentioned something before, so you don't necessarily look at the GPS stats, and it's something maybe the coaches just oversee. Are there any key stats that you and the midfield groups specifically?

0: there, yeah, a few of the markers we'll look at.
1: So you were plus 25 contested footy after quarter time on Saturday against South. What happened at quarter time to create the change? And then obviously it blew open in the third quarter. But I think the second quarter you looked as though you got your game together a bit better.
0: Yeah, I'm not really too sure. It did feel like going in at halftime, I think we were down by 17 points at halftime or towards the end of the second there. But we did feel like we were probably in the game more than that. And so once we did start hitting the scoreboard in the third, we did sort of take control. But I don't know if there was anything really that changed too much between the first and the second quarters. We might have just got our act together a bit more and, sort of got the hands dirty.
2: Now, Austin, Chris Mitsopoulos, I'm sure you know who he is, works on Wednesday,
0: yep,
2: the show Waffle World here. You were his favourite player for many, many years, but he's jumped off and he's joined William Tilby bandwagon. What can you tell us about William? Because the boys in here are telling me he's a strapping defender who's brand new to your side this year.
0: Yeah, he is. He's a quiet kid, but he's really nice. He started the season off in the reserves, but then it didn't take too long and his form got him a league game. And he actually had been playing as a backman in the reserves and came into the league side and played as a half forward. And since then he's gone to even play inside at times. But, he's really been playing forward. He's been hitting the scoreboard pretty much every week and he's, I think, been one of our best players since actually coming into the side. So, he's ripping. He's having a great season for himself.
1: Has anyone kicked a better goal for you blokes this year than his one late in the second quarter?
0: That was a good one. I don't know off the top of my head.
3: Riley Wills.
0: Probably will at some point.
3: Patton. Riley Wills kicked a good one.
0: Yeah, the soccer. Okay. That was a good one.
1: There was a couple of goals. Drage kicked one for South, didn't he? While laying on his back in the goal square too, under a fair bit of pressure. It was a good game for highlights.
0: Yeah, no, there was a few good ones. Jake Watson's mark, I think, as well was
1: ripper.
0: A pretty good highlight from that game.
1: One-handed screamer.
0: Yeah, that was a nice one.
3: Nice. We might be seeing a few of those on social media. Just a couple of other players I wanted to ask you about, Aussie, before we let you go. Zach Harding, what sort of look is he giving the midfielders at the moment and that ruck duo with Josh Edwards? Because Edwards probably around the ground finds the pill a little bit more, but Harding's got that great leap. So I think the combination has blended quite nicely.
0: Yeah, they sort of complement each other quite nicely in the ruck, and it does give us an advantage over some of the teams that only play with the one ruckman, being able to have two of them to combat that. They are a little bit different. Joshy has been hitting the scoreboard a fair bit this year as well, which is really good, and Zach's quite mobile for a ruck and, gets around the ground pretty well.
3: And Charlie Dean down back, what has he brought to your group this year? Because I think one of my criticisms probably in the last year or so, or last season, was that outside of Matty Taylor, a bit of a young group, and at times I thought clearing the ball out of defensive 50, you guys were a bit turnover prone. But Charlie Dean coming in, he's an experienced, levelled head, and he's given this group a great deal of confidence, I think, coming out of the back line. So what are your thoughts on Charlie?
0: Yeah, he's a great leader, and I do think he brings a bit of composure to that back line and gives everyone else a little bit more confidence as well. He's so reliable as well. Like, you were on the weekend, he took, I think, 10 marks and just kept on intercepting everything. So you get a lot of confidence from having someone like that in your back line.
3: And how far away is Elijah Scoble and Blake Schlensog? Any chance of returning soon?
0: Yeah, Scobes wasn't 100% sure of what it was. I think he'll be back this weekend. I think they're just sort of sorting out what it was that he was feeling. And I'm not too sure on Shane. I think that'll be in the next few weeks. He'll be playing some footy, so that's really exciting and something to look forward to.
3: Yep, certainly is. And do the folks get to the games?
0: Yeah, they do. They were at the one on the weekend. I think that's their second one that they've attended for the year. And then they got to the state game as well. So, yeah, I've been to a few.
3: Couple of good ones. East Perth coming up this weekend. So, best of luck. Going to be a great game of footy. Thanks so much for your time tonight, Aussie.
0: Yeah, thank you very much.
1: Good on you. Well played.
3: Austin Davis from the Demons here on Waffle World.

0: Tonight, Simon in Lathlane. Three great wins by the D's on Saturday. A win in all levels. So Perth Demons fans, very happy.
1: Well, you go pretty well when you keep the oppo to one goal in a game.
2: Just Morrowa. You know, another famous family out of Morrowa played East Fremantle. It was Kevin Taylor.
1: Right, okay. Mm. And then Aidan Tropiano, East Fremantle player, went to Perth, won a Sandover medal from Mullawar, which is only around the corner.
0: Gavin, another very happy Perth man. Hi, team. Perth are flying. Two big wins in a row. Big Blake Schlensog back. Unlucky for East Perth. Exciting times down at Lathlane. Hey, let's clear a break. Plenty more to come up next. We'll get into the games that we saw and Townie's world-famous reprimand segment and a whole lot more.
1: There's a few of those.
0: Up next.
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0: 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Matt Grublich, John Townsend, Brett Rapone here with you, talking all things waffle footy. 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
1: can't wait. Guess how many reprimands there are?
0: Oh, all of them.
1: Lots. Just about. Kyle Russell, umpire reprimand.
0: Jesus.
1: Jack Musica, umpire reprimand. Zach Peterson, East Fremantle, new player. Was it debut, maybe?
2: No, he's...
1: Or,
2: no, he played against West Perth, I think.
1: Yeah, first year, so umpire contact reprimand. John O'Marsh, reprimand, but for rough conduct.
0: That was
1: so
0: a sling. That was a sling tackle.
1: It up a bit. Mm. And then I misread this. So South Fremantle player Charlie Vandenberg... That's Waffle W, not Waffle. Charlie Vandenberg, base sanction, 4 matches, early plea, 3 matches for kicking an opponent. That's not a very good thing to have on your resume at all. And then Sophie Williams, reported for making unreasonable contact to the face of an opponent.
2: Unreasonable contact.
1: So that's eye gouging. The report was withdrawn. So that's lucky, because we don't want that sort of thing in the game. So
2: just remind me, John, what happens with these reprimands as far as a player's record goes?
1: Well,
2: Marsh has a reprimand.
1: Yeah, at the bottom end, they just keep rolling over, and then it gets to... in the lower grades, Colts and Reserves and Waffle W, they can be suspended, but league players will get fined.
2: Yeah. So just if you keep these players aren't in danger of missing a game of football.
1: They won't miss a game. No.
0: Now, we're going to get to Friday night's game in just a sec, but taking a look at round 12 across the competition, crowd numbers. Now, the Waffle app and the website may update later in the week. It has happened before. But not one of the games on the weekend reached 1,000 people in the crowd.
1: Yep, and I was at Lathlane. I suspect that's right. It looked very, very small. And I was actually surprised, because Perth are up and about and have got a pretty rusted-on support base. And South haven't been going that well, but they're the reigning premiers, and they've got a strong support as well. So
2: Joondalup was very, very thin.
1: I think we're seeing the reality, unfortunately. Though we're into winter, and the weather wasn't great. And
2: West Coast are on it, West Coast past 11.
1: Yeah, so that's there. But I think we're seeing what is the reality for waffle footy now. The floor, which we thought was probably 1,500, is lower than that.
0: Yeah, not many at Subi at level.
1: The other thing too, I don't know if you've seen, there's been Simon from Lathlane and half the other places in Perth, he'd be across this. All the numbers have changed. So the Waffle has actually put out new figures. They've all been reassessed, some of them downwards. So I'm just having a look at round 5. 1,068 at the time, 1,122, 432, 378, blah, blah, blah. So a lot of these numbers have been changed. It's a bit hard to follow what is going on with crowds.
0: All right, let's get to Friday night. A total crowd of 342 saw East Perth defeating West Coast by 5 points.
1: And you know that has dropped their average crowd even further.
0: Yeah.
1: Because it wasn't much above 342.
2: I don't think we're doing much for the competition by even...
0: mentioning
2: about
0: it. Yeah, I know, but it is concerning.
2: The Royals.
0: Because we love our waffle. Yeah, the Royals, 5-point winners, 10-5 to 8-12. So inaccuracy from West Coast. Corey Watts, our man, on a Wednesday night, I'm sure he'll talk about his late heroics, his tackle to almost save the game. So, good win for East Perth.
1: I got home from lunch just in time to see that tackle. And
2: must have been a good lunch.
1: It was at Sienna's. It was a very good lunch. You know the good thing about Sienna's? You can start at lunch, and if you keep going, they'll bring your dinner as well. So lots of East Perth people in there waiting for the game. And then I got home at about 9:45 when the game was coming to the end. There's big Corey Watts, and he put a big tackle on. He was outstanding.
2: Corey Watts.
1: It was actually not a bad game the last 10 minutes that I saw. A
2: couple of things I took out of this. Craven and Scray. Scray only had 3 kicks, but he kicked a goal in the last quarter, and there were only 2 goals in the last quarter, and the other one was to Darcy Craven. 9 players for West Coast kicked points. That really hurt them. What I did like, and I alluded to this earlier in the show, Medhat, Lindbergh, Cassidy came back into the show, and Lindbergh led the way, had 24 touches and was very good for him. Oliver Franco, gee, he's proved to be a very nice waffle recruit at the very least for West Coast. 11 tackles, 31 disposals, and I suppose, John, he will get a debut or an opportunity at the next level.
1: Yeah, not far off. Zach Rakos is back for East Perth. So
2: yeah.
1: He, former West Perth player, and was he playing Amos, I think, earlier in the year, or country?
2: He went and played country footy for the first half of the year.
1: Yeah, so he's been convinced to come back, and he's a pretty classy player, so that's a useful pick.
2: Well, interestingly, he wasn't named in the side initially, but Angus Scott went out late with some injury, or some concern, and that allowed for Rakos to come into the side. They've used 35 players this year. I went and had a deep dive on East Perth. 35 players used, and when you consider Amaduri, Wright, Brayshaw, Scott, McCready, Stevens, Regan and Bergier are out, that's eight. I think that's eight of their first 18.
1: Yep.
2: A terrific performance by them, but they'll have to keep going, won't they, John, because a tough game this week against Perth, and it is an eight-point game.
1: Yep. Well, they're out of the... I mean, history tells you, if you don't qualify for finals, you obviously can't win, but it's hard in the last third of the year to make your way from outside in and then have an impact in September.
0: It's very difficult. I mean, when you look... I'm trying to sort of power rank the teams right now based on how well they're going. I know the ladder obviously tells you one side of the story, but it's pretty hard with the injuries and the amount of turnover that some clubs are having as to who the real powerhouses are. I think Peel Thunder 1, Perth 2 for me, and then it's really muddy and murky.
2: We'll get a good idea next Monday's show, won't we? These are critical rounds for every team in the competition, including the bottom two on the ladder.
1: Mm. Just about everyone's playing a side either directly above or directly below. It's an enticing round of footy.
0: We've got a top-of-the-table clash, Peel Thunder and Claremont. Going to be a big one.
1: And the West Perth Swans game. That'll be unforgettable.
0: We'll talk about West Perth in a bit. East Fremantle, Claremont. Good game of footy. Kaifella Foundation match. So well done to all involved. And for the amount of money raised, a great foundation there. So go check it out if you haven't already. Claremont winning 10-11-71 to 10-5-65. They were able to hang on after a late flurry from the Sharks. Callan England was great, 33 touches. Jaden Hunter's been good in front of goal in recent weeks. He kicked four
1: in his last three games.
0: Yeah, and Kieran Gowdy three. Right, so when those two are firing, that is a positive sign for Claremont.
1: Yeah, one bad bit of news for them. Austin Vanderstrijf played his first game, had a broken thumb or finger, I think, missed 3 months of the season, multiple facial fractures in a friendly fire collision with another player, so he unlikely to play again this year, I would have thought. They just play the one game as a unfortunate for the young fella. And Harry Marsh replaced as well. And just, you mentioned Baskerville was out, Harry Marsh out, two of their key players. Mm-hmm. And I think East Freo are probably not far off the problem that East Perth have got, which is, you know, when you start to lose so many players, one or two more out, particularly the senior ones, makes it very hard to be competitive.
2: Jaden Hunter did have a big impact on this game. He kicked the first goal of the last quarter. They only kicked one goal for the quarter, and that was at the first minute. And that put them 32 points up, and it turned out to be, or 33 points up, and it turned out to be enough for them. Interestingly, in this game, the Sharks only took 32 marks. Now, I did see some footage. The conditions were pretty torrid out there, and the wind, we know it down at Moss Street, can be horrible. But Claremont took 57, and Claremont needed to get back on the winning cycle. And I think this is probably a dirty win and a victory they needed to have.
0: Oh, they definitely needed this win, especially with Peel coming up this week, Claremont, and with no Bailey Rogers in there. I think he's so pivotal to that side. So the Tigers to just get one back, really well needed. Yeah.
1: John, the remarkable thing is, though, they win and there's another result goes their way. They're two games and percentage clear of third spot, and just about you can put down the glasses for a top three finish for the season.
2: They got seven of their 10 goals came from their two key forwards. How important is Gowdy to the Claremont side, John?
1: Well, he's a backup for Eastland, obviously, as a number one ruckman, and then he's a good option. He doesn't dominate enough, though. I think he had a seven-goal game last year, so that was a good one. Probably doesn't dominate enough. But again, though, modern footy is often about unrewarded effort and running and getting into position and, you know, using your muscle and grunt and whatever. So maybe the rewards don't come and once or twice a year, you might get the lick of the ice.
0: Do you think he's doing the right patterns, though?
1: I don't know what they're required to do, but you would have thought as a centre-half forward, you go to where the footy is going to be.
2: What about Alec Waterman? He too doesn't seem to be having a massive impact on the scoreboard this season.
0: He needs to hit the scoreboard more for mine personally. I think he's finding it hard because he's just not as dynamic as he used to be. He still knows where to go. He knows where to go to find the footy, Alec Waterman. And he's still that big body, you know, nuggety sort of tough player and still gets a bit of it. But, yeah, there's just something a little bit of agility lacking there for mine in front of goal.
1: The pace of the game's gone up. As you get older and slower, the game goes away from you.
0: Yeah.
1: You can still be smart and you can go to where the right place, and you do that enough times in a game, you can have an impact. But if you can't go to the right places, the game's going to get away from you.
2: You do see that from the older players in the comp. I note that with, say, Aaron Black. Just knows where to be. It's remarkable at times how he knows to be in a position to receive the ball. Look, I still think Alec Waterman's got a crucial role to play, and particularly come September when it finds up. You wouldn't say he's had the best of seasons yet, but I think the best is yet to come.
0: He kicked three against Perth, so he did hit the scoreboard in that game. And Gowdy is—I like Gowdy when he's on fire. When he's on fire, he is a great player, but he's up and down a little bit too much. So he just needs to find some consistency. I mentioned the Kaifella Foundation. Well done to Cam Eardley. That goal from 55 out was a nice little tribute to his brother. Perth. We spoke about this game with Austin Davis, but Perth, good win over South Fremantle, the reigning premiers, 12-7-79 to 6-9. 45.
2: South are off, aren't they, John?
1: Yeah, they've won one of their last five, and they were pretty ordinary. I mean, a couple we saw them against West Perth earlier in the year, and they just got over the line. I mean, they won by four or five goals, but looked nothing like a premiership side, and they haven't been able to get going. Strom's gone. We know Rusko's gone. There's a couple of their seniors I thought were pretty ordinary, just not. Maybe whether it's the premiership hangover or whatever, they were pretty ordinary. And I mean, Ozzie Davis said we were behind on the score, but they only kicked one goal until late in the second quarter, Perth, but weren't out of the game. South really looked as though they were struggling. And having a look at 1, 2, 3, 4, 5, there's about 8 or 10 players who I think just didn't fire a shot. And against a reasonable side or a good side, you're going to get into trouble every time.
2: Oh, I think they're the side who are vulnerable now. If someone was to fall out the five, and I think East Perth and West Coast, possibly West Coast percentage isn't great, but I think East Perth could push in, and maybe at the expense of the Bulldogs.
1: One player who was really good, Sam Otto. So he came in, and for the second time in 2 weeks, Aaron Clark's been absolutely blanketed for 3.5 quarters and finished with 3.
2: Yeah.
1: So he did that as he did in the previous game against Claremont. Jasper Peace got him, and this time Otto was all over it and was fantastic. He was probably South's best player, and at half time, or until Perth got going, he was probably best on the ground. But then Clark, they turned the corner, they kept working away. Clark kept competing, kept offering, and the rewards came his way. Aaron Drage kicked 3 very early goals in the about halfway through the second quarter, including an unbelievable goal on his back in the goal square. But from that point onwards, they've kicked 2 more goals and one in about an hour and a half at one point. So, yeah, they're well off the pace, South.
0: Yeah, I just think that too many of their key players have gone missing this season for various reasons, and whether it was retirement at the end of last season, whether it was Jackson Artemis, the number one pick in the mid-season draft, going over to Tasmania, whether it's players going over to Europe or just injury. I think it's been all a little bit too much for South Fremantle in recent times anyway, so they'll need to click back into gear and do it quickly. I don't know if they can, though.
1: South were pretty ordinary. Perth came home strongly. It was game on at half time. Have a look at the highlights if you get the chance. So Jack Watson's one-hander was an absolute ripper. Could be the mark of the year. And Will Tilby may not have the goal of the year, but he'll be in the discussion anyway.
0: What's the best highlight either of you have seen this season so far?
1: On field.
0: Well, I'd like to hear what the off field one is.
1: No, we're not talking about that, mate.
2: I'd need time to. I haven't seen anything at West Perth. I've seen a few other games this season, but I'll have to think about it.
0: Jermaine Jones' mark was great. It was right in front of our commentary position on WA Day.
1: No, in the
0: WA Day. Yeah. That was great.
1: Yeah, that was a screamer.
0: The Riley Wills goal I alluded to before.
1: Was that the one he ran along the ground?
0: So it was sort of a team goal, really. It started on the wing and then it ended up the West Coast headquarters end. Tilby, I think, gave the assist to Wills, who then check-sided a goal.
1: Yep. And then Lock Patton kicked five again, including one from outside half 50. Yep. So bounced it through from 50. So there was a few highlights in there. In their group, I don't know if I've seen a highlight. I mean, you have such high expectations when you go to the footy.
0: Well, you do. Hey, let's go to our game of the day on Sport FM this past weekend. Subiaco holding on to defeat Swan Districts by 4 points, 96-60 to 88-56. It was one of those sluggish sort of games. Jack Mayo performed really well, as he usually does. Great utility, 22 touches, 12 hit-outs, 2 goals to him. Now, it was Campbell Henderson, who I thought the Siena's player of the day should have gone to. It didn't. But he had a bit of a breakout game up forward, clunking 9 marks, the most out of anyone on the ground, 14 touches and kicked 3 goals.
2: Who won it?
0: Jack Mayo.
1: That's about his third time this year.
0: Well, yeah.
1: You know the rules, Matt. It doesn't have to be.
0: It wasn't up to me this week. Talk to Tony McCartney.
2: He's got a great haircut.
0: He does.
2: Jack Mayo, gee, would he be pressing for Sandover medal? Because his name keeps coming to the top of the stat sheets. And Johnny, he stands out. He does stand out with that blonde hair.
0: I don't know if he stands out enough for the umpires. Mm. Definitely for a best and fairest, second best and fairest in a row.
2: Yeah, he was very good on the weekend once again.
0: Swan's competitive
1: too. 400 people at the game?
0: No, 900. I think it was.
1: That's the West estimate was 400.
0: Yeah, it was.
1: They might not have been there, of course.
0: Yeah.
2: I think what was impressive for me when I had a look at this game was the tackle counts. They led convincingly Swan Districts on the tackle count, and Hickmont led the way, Liam Hickmont, that is, with 12. Judd Kelman, a winger from Subiaco, we heard Davis talk about him before, had 6 tackles. Charlie Burke and Robbins also laid 6 tackles. True and Pacini were missing. Soko and Borshett were missing from the other mob. Good result. How did you see Greg Clark's game? His numbers haven't been high since he's come back, but he seems to be playing his role.
0: Yeah, he played his role. I mean, he didn't really stand out much, if I'm being honest with you. He just sort of did his thing, racked up a few posies and, you know, like you said, played his role. Played his role on the weekend.
2: Right, though.
0: Sorry?
2: What he does would be right.
0: Oh, what he does is, yeah, he does it really well, doesn't he? But, yeah, I thought it was more... The likes of Corbett really stood out to me. He was playing more off a half-back flank.
2: He's had a good season.
1: Yeah, you know, he's a good player.
2: Where is Swans going, John? This is Pruin's fourth year.
1: Yeah.
2: They've won... In the last 18 months, they've won 9 and lost 29. West Perth are 7-29, for those who think that, you know, I'm trying to shy away from that. But they've only won 3 games this year, and Matt and Jacob keep telling me they're improving, they look okay, and they're not far away, but they've won 3 games.
1: Well, if you're not improving dramatically enough, you're effectively going backwards. So that is the problem. They've started recruiting, and we know they've brought in a few, but, you know, they brought in 3 or 4, and they thought they were going to add to Jai Chowcraft, and he's barely got going this year. Provis, they brought in, he's done an ACL. The big ruckman, he struggled a bit. So they, you know, it's one step forward and one and a half back, I guess, with Swans. For them to make a difference, they have to do like Perth have done.
2: Yeah.
1: And Perth got a free kick from the commission too. Their salary cap matters were not held against them. So, you know, lucky if you can do that. Unlike South Freo and East Freo, who got penalised for it. But I think you've got to bring in... For their position, they've got to bring in 4 or 5 A-grade players. That is, former AFL players or significant senior state league players. And short of that, they're not going to play finals.
2: No, like Andrew Pruin, I think he's a good coach. He obviously has got black and white blood running through him. He's well-liked by all the players and well-regarded, I might say, around the WAFL. But he can only work with the list he's got. And I noticed on the weekend, you were at the game. What happened to Lee Coleman, just the one kick?
0: Yeah, I thought Blight did a really good job on him, to be honest.
2: He played all game for one
0: He played
2: kick.
0: All game. He bobbed up once and didn't just about make the distance, windy conditions albeit. And that was it. That was the only opportunity he had. He plays so deep.
2: Yeah.
0: They just couldn't get it to him. But also, Blight played really well, and then Subiaco's extra numbers really came in on top of him, and he couldn't really do much. So it was just a good defensive effort by Subi, and I think the fact that he plays so deep sometimes goes against him because it's hard for him to find the footy at times.
1: Are South good enough to win it?
0: South Freo.
1: Subi. Are Subi good enough to win it?
0: No. I don't think so, not from what I've seen.
2: But, John, last week you mentioned they'd only lost three games by 3 points. I think that was quite a remarkable stat. They're not far off.
1: You know that with Schofield as coach, they are going to be prepared. They're going to be intense. Yeah. They're not going to miss anything along the way. You have to outplay them significantly to beat them.
2: Oh, they're strong down back. They got stronger down back this season. They've got a strong forward line. What don't you see about them? I think they've actually got the key pillars, and with Schofield back in the side,
0: I think they lack at the moment a true midfielder that can get them 30 possessions a game and
2: that
0: kick
2: can be
0: a goal.
2: Greg Clark.
0: But it's not at the moment.
1: Gyro's not doing it.
0: Gyro, I think he's just a bit too small for that sort of role I'm thinking of, which is the explosive, powerful midfielder.
2: Clark missed 4 weeks, I think, with suspension, which is significant. Yeah. He's only been back for two or three. I don't think he has not passed it at all. He certainly can provide more output. Schofield's only just come back into the side. I wouldn't be surprised,
1: with Matt
2: John.
1: Parker, who had a 3-week suspension and a bye, so he's out of action for 4 weeks. He was very rusty, and you could see he was trying to do it, but his timing was off. He was off by a step, and a step's enough to miss by a mile. So give the good players enough time, and they'll come good. It's whether or not the players around them come good at the same time, and you've got enough time left.
0: Sokol, does he have some good footy left in him for the last bit of the season? Borchette,
2: yes.
1: In a winning midfield, Borchette, yes. Provide an option.
0: Okay. Petrotrelli needs to get going. Yeah. He looks like he's going through the motions
1: twice,
0: at the moment.
1: Yeah.
0: So they just need to work a few things out.
2: Stephen Miller was good again on the weekend.
0: Impey was better than him in the ruck, but he provides that option as a tall ruckman. Miller, which is all they need from him, really, because that gives Mayo the chance to go forward and do his thing. Hey, let's talk Peel Thunder's win over West Perth on the weekend before we wrap things up, because we're running out of time quickly. 122-34. Once again, Jeremy Sharp, if he doesn't win the sand over at this rate, I don't know who will. 25 touches and kicked 3 goals. Banfield, good, 29. Tardrew, what a season he's having, the recruit for Peel Thunder, 28 and kicked a goal as well. So a big win for Peel. What's happening at West Perth, Brett?
2: Well, first of all, John, I'll get in before you say anything. We're on Aaron Black watch. I can confirm that West Perth will celebrate Aaron Black's 300th game when he plays his 300th WAFL game.
1: And what happens if he misses a couple?
2: Yes, well, that will be interesting if that happens.
1: So why has that changed from where it was a week or several weeks ago?
2: There's been consultation between Aaron and the club, and that's Aaron's request. He would like it to be...
1: He doesn't want any controversy about it.
2: No, he wants...
1: We had Luke Sanders on. Clearly, the WA Footy Commission are not going to come to the party and support it, which is disappointing because internally the board want them to be games, the management don't, so you know who's running the show. That's disappointing because you want to make that something to celebrate as early as possible.
2: I think you'll get there. Look, just on the game, this is nothing more than a training run and barely a training run. West Perth were appalling. I thought the midfield was, other than Connor West, who only had 18 touches, and Connell took a while to get going, but he had a strong finish with 20 touches. That was West Perth's midfield. Jeremy Sharp was outstanding, as you said. West Perth moved Jaden Rigol to him at quarter time, and Jaden, within 2 metres, Jaden was tonguing. He could not keep up with Jeremy Sharp. Jeremy Sharp kicked 3 goals, 3. Could have had a lot more. Zahn Robus was very good. I would have had him in West Perth's 3 players. And look, Cohen Livingston, once again, competed really well, and he's starting to develop. But Peel overall, too skillful, way too quick. Their numbers, when you just have a quick look at it, Bailey Banfield, 29, Tardrew, 28, Jaron Carr, 27, Jeremy Sharp, 25, Jake Aramira, 23, and the list goes on. The Falcons were towed in the midfield. Interesting, Rowan Brooks didn't have a touch. played on a wing, not injured, I can confirm, played on the wing for the whole game, didn't have a touch in the first half, had one touch for the whole game, which really epitomises where the Falcons at. Jack Wooden played in the middle for the whole game, just 9 touches, no tackles. Overall,
1: very young players. I mean, not looking for excuses, but they are players in their first or second season, aren't they?
2: Well, they would have learnt a lot from that. Sam Rotham missed with a hamstring awareness. I don't know what awareness is these days. It's like Turkey.
1: You can feel something.
2: I've never heard of it. he may come back in this week. Bevan will miss, and Meadows will miss, and Tyson Moulton's did an ACL the week before and will retire from West Perth.
1: Yeah, and he's had a very solid career, Tyson Moulton. He's a good fella. I see him at my local bar occasionally, actually. So he's moving into civilization. In your position, Brett, or I'm talking about the generic West Perth position, you've got to look at small wins.
2: Mm.
1: And I look at one that is a very big small win.
2: Yep.
1: You were 47 points down at quarter time, and West Perth won the second quarter, outscored Peel. How good was that?
2: Yeah. And I think that would be the frustrating thing for the coaching staff up there. West Perth have shown on occasions that they can compete, but 7-5 in the first quarter to nothing. More often than not, this season, West Perth have been out of games by the 15-minute mark of the first quarter. Mm. And it's all right, John. They play reasonable brand of football afterwards and hold their own, but they lose by 45 points. They've got to get a lot better, and it is frustrating for all Falcons fans.
0: Yeah, you know, we've seen it from Peel the last 2 weeks. They did it against East Perth, the reigning two-time grand finalists. Yeah. So, you know, you probably have to look at that as well.
2: Their speed and strength stands out.
0: What's wrong with them? What's
2: wrong with Peel?
0: No, with West Perth.
1: Not much wrong with Peel.
0: Just what at the core of it, what is the issue right now that they just can't find a win?
2: I think the middle, West Perth lack a middle-range player.
0: Yeah.
2: Ben Johnson, for argument's sake, I think he's on around 90 games, 25, 26 years of age. There's not enough of those in the team. I highlight Zane Robus. I said this a few weeks ago. He's a very good player. I think he's going to be a very good player, but I think he's 24 and has about 20 games under his belt. Should have played a lot more games. The same could be said of Jaden Rigol. Jaden Rigol hadn't played too much football this year. Wants to be an inside mid. Found it difficult to break into the side. Got a lesson on the weekend, but gee, there's plenty of teams who are going to get a lesson against that Peel Thunder side. I think the top end players for West Perth, John, have really it really showed to me the chasm between the best and the rest.
1: Yeah, I'm just having a look at the breakdown. So you know every side going up against West Perth know they're vulnerable early. They've been scoreless twice at quarter time, and another game they'd kicked only 1 point, and on 3 occasions they've given up 43, 42 and 47 points. So 6 of their 11 games, they're basically dead and buried well before quarter time.
2: Yeah,
1: so everyone who comes up against them now knows that and are going to set themselves to go hard early and it's game over.
2: They really need to have a look at their midfield and the coaching staff there need to put more work into it or more education. And I think the players themselves, you rightly pointed out, the players are young and they need another pre-season, but the club will be expecting a lot more from this group next year. And there'll be a couple who will tip out, Matt, who probably won't be there. It'd be obvious to say who they would be. Tyler Keitel still offers a lot. Interestingly, he had a good battle with McDonald on the weekend. McDonald took 11 marks, but I thought Keitel competed well, and he too took 6 marks. But Tyler ended up 2-1. McDonald had a reasonable game himself down back.
0: Well, that'll do us for tonight. Apologies to all of the messages that I missed, and we did have a few tonight, so I'll make sure I get to all of them next Monday. But we've just got such limited time. It goes so quick on a Monday night here on Waffle World. John, thanks to you.
1: Cheers.
0: Thanks, Brett.
2: Thanks, Matt.
0: Thanks to the listeners. We'll be back next week. Don't forget to tune in on Wednesday, but until then, it is goodbye for now.

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0: Welcome everyone to 91.3 Sport FM and the official radio show of the South Fremantle Football Club. The Kennel, brought to you by station sponsor Henderson Fabrication. I'm your host Patrick Morosevic, with you throughout this 2026 waffle season, taking you through everything you need to know from down at the South Fremantle Football Club. Tonight we'll be reviewing our loss on the weekend against Perth, previewing this week's game against Subiaco, and speaking to Waffle W head coach Pia Folletti. Joining me in the studio this evening is CEO Cameron Britt. Welcome to the show, Cam.
1: Good evening, Pat. Thanks for having me.
0: Yeah, great to have you on. Things not all looking up on the men's side of things on the weekend, going down to Perth pretty convincingly in the end.
1: Yeah, disappointing day for us and for our footy club from a male program perspective, dropping the Colts, which we'll talk about later, of course, kicking 119, our reserves, and then, yeah, our league performance, certainly the second half, was pretty concerning. So disappointing, and I also know we'll touch on our female program too, which was the shining light.
0: Yeah, we said we wanted to focus on the women's program tonight after what the blokes put up on Saturday. But a win to both the Waffle W girls and the Rogers Cup. Waffle W in particular, an absolute thriller.
1: It was, yeah. It was a great game and sort of had the rain coming in, waves, and so pretty tricky conditions. But look, our girls were fantastic. Showed great spirit and belief throughout that game, and we had our backs to the wall because Perth kicked a goal late and there wasn't much clock left, but we were able to take our opportunity through little Maddie Hadley, a genuine goal, small forward goal sneak, and great to leave Lath Lane with those points, certainly.
0: So we'll be speaking to Pia in about 15 minutes' time. She's done a fantastic job since taking over and has the girls nicely poised with about a month to go to challenge for finals.
1: Yeah, I think we're coming good at the right time. A bye now, which is a great freshen up for our group and get a little bit of health back into our list. And then, you know, an absolute focus on the remaining four or so games, home and away. Haven't played Waffle W finals for some time, Pat, probably about 4 years. So that's a really relentless focus for our footy club.
0: So the SMS line is open for any of you out there that want to text in. The number is 0429 913 913. Number again, 0429 913 913. If you've got a question or comment, you can send it in. 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They specialise in mining, oil and gas, structural steel, piping, pressure vessel, as well as blue-collar labour hire. So we're going to start off with the ladder. Incredibly, even after the poor form of late, we still sit in fourth in the league. 6 wins, 5 losses. But it's a bit of a logjam there in the middle. Subi level on points, East Perth level on points. And then we've got both East Fremantle and West Coast a game behind. So any more losses and we could see a bit of a free fall. But the good news is if we can pick it up, there's still Perth's only a game ahead of us. Peel and Claremont only 2 games, so still time in the season to make something of it. So hopefully we can see that as the year progresses. In the reserves, we are 7th, 4 wins, 6 losses, percentage of 95. We are a bit of strife there. We are 2 games outside of the top 4, actually 2 games outside of 5th as well. And with that low percentage, going to need to get to work to make finals in the reserves. The Colts, we'll talk about their performance. That's one of the shocks of the season. So we're still on top. 8 wins, 2 losses, percentage of 144. We're now level on points with Claremont, but went down on the weekend to would have been bottom place Perth. And as you mentioned, kicking 1 goal, 19. So maybe that's just a bit of a mulligan, but we'll talk about that a bit later on as well. In the women's, in the Waffle W, we sit 4th, 6 wins, 5 losses, and a draw. 2 points behind East Fremantle in 3rd, so a real chance to jump them. And we are 2 points ahead of West Perth in 5th, so still really tight there, fighting for spots in the 4. And in the Rogers Cup, we sit 7th, 4 wins, 8 losses, percentage of 84. A game behind Perth and West Perth in 5th and 6th, 2 games Actually, that'd be three games behind Subi in fourth. So that's a bit of work to do if we're going to catch Subi there in fourth. So have a look at the injury update, and seems we're getting most of our guys back. Just having a look at league players who are out here. So Jordan Bolognew with that ankle is around 13 expected return. Solomon James around 13 with his ankle as well. We do have, of course, Rusko with around 17 with personal leave. Noah Strom around 16 with personal leave. Other than that, mainly have most of our list to pick from there. And before we get to the match review, any news from the club, Cam?
1: Probably just reference, I actually sent out a member newsletter on Friday, a CEO message, and hopefully some of those key takeaways were helpful and informative to our membership. Probably one I want to touch on, and it might be better served towards the back end, something we were discussing pre-show, Pat, but waffle crowds. Mm. We have the largest average crowds at South Fremantle at Fremantle Community Bank Oval in the competition, which we're proud of, but I wouldn't say waffle crowds are particularly vibrant or growing at the moment, and I've got Germany in our World Cup sweep, Pat, so at work, so I'll speak the language. In fact, some crowds are Scheisenhausen. And we really need to, as an industry and a competition and community, we really need to, I think, support the waffle. So the call to arms that I made out to our supporter base, starting with this Saturday, of course, is come and support South Fremantle. And we're in a little bit of a funk at the moment, certainly our Waffle League side, but one way to help that is come and cheer.
0: 100%. So we'll talk about this Saturday a bit later on, but I know you're doing a bit to get people to the game. Of course, Fremantle high-flying Dockers is going to be on the TV in the members.
1: That's right.
0: Saturday
1: yep,
0: morning.
1: On the big screens. Yep, the Dockers game will be on, so we're catering for our Frio-loving Waffle fans as well, of course, of which there's a huge amount of nexus and crossover between Dockers and Bulldogs fans. Yep. Playing up in Canberra, I dare say not too many would be jumping on the bird to head up there, so come and watch at Frio Oval and then support South.
0: And I do know that there are like watch parties to watch the AFL teams when they're away. I know the Ray Hotel does a really good one for
1: really
0: Fremantle.
1: Yep.
0: But if you want to get down, you can watch the Dockers this Saturday with other Fremantle supporters, and then you can stick around and watch South in what is a big game of footy, which we'll be talking about a bit later on. So let's get to the match review. South Fremantle, 6 goals, 9, 45, going down to Perth, 12, 7, 79. It was a wet and windy Saturday. South, in my point of view, came out pretty strong. I went into the game with a bit of an unknown, not knowing what South were going to get. I thought the first half, we were pretty good. It was scrappy. It was low scoring. Both teams struggled a bit with the breeze. But at one point in the second quarter, we got out to about a three-goal lead. And even though Perth got one back late, it was a, what's that, do some quick maths, 11-point halftime lead. I thought we'd been the better team. I thought we were on top. And I went into the second half pretty optimistic about our chances, not just for this game, but for the rest of the season. Well, that third quarter, it fell to pieces, to be honest. So Perth kicked 7 goals, 1 to us, 1 behind. And the scoreboard certainly gave justice to how that quarter went. It was completely one-way traffic. And it wasn't just Perth dominating. We were very poor, in my point of view. There were a lot of skill errors, basic drop marks. I know Whitey at three-quarter time was really disappointed with the players' ability to follow instruction or the work rate, effort. And I do wonder if you start a quarter with maybe not the right mindset and the opposition gets a bit of a run on, then possibly you drop your head, and that's where Perth were able to really turn it into a game-winning quarter. Because if you can keep that to a 3 or 4 goal quarter, you're probably still in the game. It turns into a 7 goal quarter, and you're pretty much done at 3-quarter time. The last quarter was pretty scrappy. We did have the smallest chance of pulling it back. We kicked the first goal, had the chance of getting a second, which would have got the margin under 20 points. We couldn't do that. Perth kicked a few goals, and the game was done. So Perth won by 34 points. It's probably a bit of a telltale story of how our form has been for the last month, Cam.
1: Yeah, look, I agree with your sentiments, Pat, and your review there. I think the first half, you're right, it was pretty dour and scrappy, but we took some opportunities, and particularly Aaron Drage up front looked like provided a fair bit of spark and creativity as a small forward. That late goal to Perth, really, on the halftime siren, and it can be such a unfortunate South Fremantle characteristic, you know, watching South for a long time now, just sort of bleeding that one goal, which swings some momentum back to the opposition before a break, seems like a real phenomenon in our footy club, and it's really unfortunate. But that was the scenario, and that happened, and our third quarter effort, we switched off, and we just got absolutely punished, didn't we? And I think we're killed on turnover, and Perth's the sort of team, particularly at MinRes Park, that they can kick goals and quickly, and they really get their tails up, and you hear the crowd roar, and can be hard to negate. And that was certainly the case. 7-1 to a point. It was pretty desperate, it was pretty disturbing too, watching it at times. So that was a real shame because I think you're right, Pat. What it created for us at three-quarter time was probably a miracle last quarter to get ourselves back into the game and over the top. And miracles like that on the footy field, they don't happen too often, and you have to work extremely hard. And, that margin proved too much.
0: So some of our better players, you mentioned Drage with 3 goals, was really good early. I think it was him that scored a miraculous goal in the second quarter,
1: yep,
0: where it seemed to have forgotten a little bit after the second half. But he grabbed the ball on the ground in the goal square facing away from the goals, and I thought that he was tackled and just flown through for a point. But he somehow must have thrown it onto his boot, looking away from the goals that went through. So that was a bright spot in not a great game.
1: It was a beauty, yeah. And look, the tackle was legal. It wasn't a sling. But I likened it to almost like a wrestling move where you sort of get slammed. But he's had the presence of mind to throw it on the boot, as you said, and score. And, I mean, that is taking our opportunities. And we're not going to be able to score like that every time we go forward. No. But it was a great goal.
0: So Izzy Winder, he got 26 disposals to continue what's been a fine season from him. So we'll talk a bit about that third quarter again. Is there any ideas at the club where that came from, what happened? I know our form over the last month hasn't been great. It's been patchy. I know the East Perth game, the fourth quarter, was a bit similar, where the game was there to be won and they blew us away against East Fremantle. Not great as well. Are there any ideas what's going on and how the wheel can turn?
1: Look, I wish there was a quick fix or a magic wand. I think there's circumstances, certainly a little bit of confidence and belief that, you know, we're on a bit of a run of poor form, and it can be hard to pull yourself out of that. And sometimes the harder you work, you don't actually necessarily improve and quickly. And in fact, you can almost overcompensate and overdo it. I think we're nowhere near as clean and polished as we've been previously and historically. As I mentioned, that the turnover's killing us. You know, we're pulling the trigger on kicks, giving it back to the opposition. They spread and hammer forward. And as good as our back line is and continues to be, just the amount of ball coming in, particularly off turnover, and our mids tonguing at chasing opponents into our D50, it just takes a toll. And I think that's probably what we're seeing, Pat. I mean, I'd love to be able to absolutely pinpoint. I'm just watching it through the eyes as a punter, you know, who sits in the CEO's office as much as anyone else in terms of my assessments and analysis. But look, it's clear that we're flat, and I thought at times we looked a bit tired and fatigued and lacking a bit of pace. But as I said, when you're chasing arse all day, that can happen. We want to be getting chased with the ball in our hands.
0: I think a bit of an issue is our forward line. Of course, scoring is down, but it is going to be down when you're not winning. But we did mention at the start of the year, Zach Strom going would leave a bit of a hole. Trey's away, which of course adds to that. We're throwing a few bodies in there. No one's really able to to really take that with both hands. I saw Ed Graham play on the weekend. Cooper Clark-Dering has played a bit. We threw Noah against East Fremantle. He played up for it, actually against West Perth as well. We're just trying to find someone to fill that hole there.
1: Look, we are. We're trying some combinations. I think the reality is we are exposed up forward at the moment, and that's just being completely honest with how games are playing out. Because you look at our inside 50, and it's comparable to opposition. We're just not able to kick a score, and as you know, you can't win games if you're not putting the score on the board. And really, no key forwards have been able to step up in recent weeks. I know we've had Cooper Clark-Dering up there, we've had Ed Graham up there. They're developing forwards, but we just can't get any continuity of performance. And Jordan Bolland, who's looked like our most likely forward, but obviously he's been out with the syndesmosis issue, so then we lose him out of that structure and that system. And a guy like Draghi and probably some midfielders being forced to hit the scoreboard, generally that's a really positive thing, but you also require a couple of key targets catching it and kicking them as well, and there's just been an absolute drought up there.
0: On the positive side of things, Sam Otto, who's probably been the find of the season. He started the year playing a bit up forward, looked a likely type, and now with Noah away, he's gone down back and has been outstanding 2 weeks in a row, in particularly on Saturday in a really difficult spot with the ball coming in for Perth against Clark. He did a great job on Keitel, and then Clark, you could probably say the two best key forwards in the comp, and he did a really good job.
1: Yeah, that's a tremendous call, Pat. I think young Sammy Otto has been terrific. And, talk about baptism of fire, as you said, playing against some key forwards of our competition, such as Keitel and Clark. And I dare say this week there's a couple of weapons in that Subiaco forward line as well. But, look, he's right at home, and he's fitting well. And I know, Chatty Pearce and Ethan Hughes are love having him down there with Noah out of the team and out of the country. So that's a real find. And what we can see from Sammy Otto is he just gives 100% in every contest. And, if he's going to lose a contest, it's not through lack of effort or will. And that happens. You can get beaten one-on-one. But, I think he's going to be a very good player for us for a long time.
0: Yeah, so that's a bright spot in a bit of a disappointing Saturday there. So we'll move now to the reserves and the Colts. First in the reserves, going down 8-8-56 to 10-13-73. Cooper Clark-Dering kicked 4 goals, and Tarkin Etherington got 29 disposals. In the Colts, we went down, and this this is a bizarre one. So as I mentioned with the latter, first versus last, we kicked 1 goal, 9.

0: Matera both kicked, I think, 0-3, so they had off days in terms of goal kicking. And yeah, just a very competent Perth gave us a bit of a lesson, and it's a traditional footy lesson too, that bad kicking's bad footy. And you look at those scoring shots, if you just almost halved them up, we win the game, or we're very close to winning the game. Yeah. So bit of a wake up there for our Colts group, who have been fantastic all year, and I'm sure will continue to be. But yeah, just really need to tidy that up.
1: So, of course, we have our Waffle W and Rogers Cup games to review, but we will do that after the break. And after we speak to Waffle W coach Pia Folletti, I'm sure she's still up and about after the win on Saturday. And, of course, the girls sitting in fourth. So we'll have a quick break now, and we'll be back with Pia to speak about our Waffle W side.
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0: Welcome back to The Kennel here on 91.3 Sport FM, brought to you by station sponsor Henderson Fabrication. I'm your host, Patrick Mirosevic. With me in the studio is CEO Cameron Britt, and on the line is our Waffle W coach, Pia Folletti. Welcome to the show, Pia.
1: Thanks, Patrick. Thanks, Cam.
0: Yeah, great to have you on. We've been speaking about, well, the thrilling victory on Saturday. How's your heart doing after that one?
1: Yeah, I think it's only just returned to normal. I had a joke with the girls pre-game that I hadn't had a good night's sleep because I've got a young baby and, that I probably wouldn't sleep that night after because the adrenaline would be so high. But, great to get the win, a great belief builder and just shows, you know, you're never out of the fight.
0: How do you deal with close games in general? I know some coaches get fired up, others probably picking their fingernails. How do you normally do?
1: Well, the last few weeks we've kind of started a coach's rotation, you know, so we spend a quarter down on the bench and I ended up spending the whole of the second half as it was getting tighter and tighter. So I think that was a good thing because it kept me pretty grounded. And it meant, you know, I had to put my poker face on and keep cool and not influence the girls on the bench who were obviously, you know, getting nervous and excited themselves. So I think I held it together because of that. I don't know if I would have if I was up in the box a little bit more isolated from the crowd and players.
0: It was a bit of a strange game. You came out really strong, kicking those first two goals, and then Perth slowly pegged it back. When they hit the front near the end,

0: Did you fear the worst that you might have lost the game?
1: You kind of can't, you know, project. You've got to stay in the moment. It could be easy to kind of, you know, get caught up in it. But, you know, I think we had four minutes, which, you know, can be a fair amount of time. Obviously, as that started to erode, you do think, oh, have we let one go here? But we just kept, you know, telling the girls, you know, get up at them, get after them, and eventually, you know, that real fight to, you know, drive the footy into front half and keep it there is what got us the win. So, you can't give up belief until that siren goes. But, yeah, sometimes it is hard to, you know, stop your mind from thinking about all the, you know, all the potential scenarios if it was to be a loss. But, yeah, it was pretty good in that aspect that, you know, the girls just followed instruction and went back to what was so successful for us in the first quarter, and that's why we ended up winning.
0: In the middle of the ladder, it's super tight, which just makes that win even more crucial. You jump Perth into fourth now. You must be, well, must be a key factor leading into the game that you needed that win.
1: Yeah. Look, you try not to focus on that too much because that can, you know, tip, you know, the mental game and the other way. It was a pretty crucial game in the context of the season, and as you said, particularly, you know, from third through to seventh, you know, everyone can still make the four there depending on results. So, look, we probably go in after the bye knowing that really we want to win every game from here on in to give ourselves the best chance. You don't want to be in the last, you know, 2 weeks of the season relying on other results to get you through. So our destiny is in our hands as we see it from here. So just got to keep going and keeping that winning feeling happening.
2: Pia, big news last week with Tash Entwistle making her way to West Coast as an injury replacement player. It's often bittersweet, these moments, of course, because we lose a genuine A-grader and just a great character within our football club. But it's incredibly important and special for her and great endorsement for our footy club and our program.
1: Yeah, absolutely. And I think, you know, you have to be able to have both. Like, you want players to make it to that highest level of coming through your program and having that influence and developing them and getting them there. But you also want to have team success, and sometimes losing a player like that, you know, can be disruptive. But Tash was there on Saturday night, and, you know, she was straight in the huddle when we were singing after the game. So while we might have lost her on field, you certainly haven't lost the passion that she has for the club, and just, you know, that will be a driving force for the girls as well. You know, they want ultimately that success, and whether you're on the field or you're off, you're part of our family. So yeah, bittersweet is probably right, but also, you know, we're incredibly proud of her and you know, can't wait to see where her journey goes from here as well.
2: And just a few words on TJ Mulder, who had a delayed start to the season for us, but I think had about 33 disposals on Saturday night. She just finds so much footy. She's incredibly important for us.
1: Yeah, absolutely. And she, you know, since she's come back into the side, you know, she's a very reliable player. She just goes about it. You know, she often, probably that first week, the week before last, when Tash went out of the side, actually with an ankle, you know, TJ found that then all the heat was on her, whereas before it had been distributed a bit. But, you know, that happened again on Saturday night, and she was able to work through it and still have massive influence on the game. So it just speaks to the quality of player that she is, you know, and she is another one who is always doing the team things, and the girls love her being out there because, she can pick a few up on her shoulders and go, you know, come with me, and everyone stands a bit taller with her out there.
0: So we're just going to focus on you for just a sec, because there was a big announcement a few weeks ago that you'd re-signed as senior coach. It's great reward for you, so congratulations. How do you feel when you got offered that and then when it was announced?
1: Yeah, thank you. I'm not one that loves to talk about myself, but I for a girl who has lived her whole life in the northern suburbs, I never thought that you know, Freo would become a second home to me. And, there was no hesitation in saying yes when the offer came through, because I love the club, I love the people there, and, you know, I've already had so much reward in what I've been able to do, and the relationships that I've built, and the performances that we've been able to create. And, another 2 years of that fills me with a lot of joy.
0: With a two-year extension, what are your aims? Of course, being a coach, you're looking at the right now, wanting to do the best you can now. But do you have any long-term goals to get out of these next two seasons?
1: Well, yeah, you know, obviously our goal this season is to make finals. But, you know, by the end of the 2 years, you know, you want to be one of those teams that, almost like your Claremonts, people just, you know, expect them to be there because they're such a quality side. And with the group that we have that's still developing but also has a good blend of experience, I don't see why that can't be where we are. That's my goal. I think when we play our best footy, we are pretty feared amongst the competition. So, by the end of those 2 years, I want that to be, you know, embedded in opposition brains.
2: A rare and valuable opportunity this weekend, being a bye, to have a bit of a breather. Do you, someone who gets away from the game and switches off, I know you're pretty busy at home with baby Josie, of course, but, or do you, you're a bit of a student and you'll maintain a bit of a deep dive into how things are going?
1: Yeah, we'll probably do me and Josie. she comes along for the ride, but we'll probably do a bit of a look at the coming 4 weeks and watch a bit of footage. There's a couple of our players who will play in the 18s, so I'll watch that live stream as well, just to keep an eye on them as we do. I'll try to switch off. I'll give myself some time off, but we've still got a good month ahead and a fair bit of work ahead of us, so I don't want to take the foot off the pedal too much.
0: So you mentioned that final month. We've set ourselves up perfectly for what should be, well, rip-snorting final 4 weeks. Finals are there if we're good enough. I'm sure the players are well aware of that.
1: Yeah, absolutely. And I think they're itching. We felt last year that we probably let that opportunity slip towards the end of the season. So they're very, very keen not to have a repeat of that. And while they will take their rest, most of them, this weekend, I think, you know, they'll be ready to go come next week, straight back into it. And, give this last month a red hot crack.
0: So that's all we've got time for. A big thank you, Pia, for joining us. Great win on the weekend. Rest up this week and then get ready for an exciting end of the season.
1: Thanks so much, guys.
0: So that was our Pia Folletti, coach of our Waffle W side, starting to really get things going, hopefully progressing towards finals.
2: Yeah, definitely. That's very exciting for our footy club right now, Pat. And if we can maintain and even further evolve our performances from here, I hope that we'll charge headfirst into that top four and into that finals.
0: So we have a text message from Rod from Success. He says that we may have had a key forward out of our Colts side this week that may have had an impact. Cam, can you enlighten us who that key forward might have been?
2: I think Rod Howard, perhaps being the father of Ayrton. Yeah, there may be a little bit of self-interest in that text.
0: Okay, very interesting, very interesting. Rod, letting us know where the bread is buttered, I guess.
2: And did you notice I said Ayrton, Pat?
0: I'm not getting back to that.
2: Move on.
0: I'm moving on from that. So we move now to the women's program where, as we mentioned, our Waffle W side won on the weekend. 3 goals, 6-24 to Perth, 3-4-22. A goal each to Polimeno, Hadley and Vecchio. Talia Mulder with 33 disposals in the Rogers Cup, winning 6-11-47 to Perth, 4-8-32. In that Rogers Cup, Madison Catley with 3 goals in a side that only kicked 6 and a game with only 9. That's a fair effort.
2: Yeah, big performance. Probably match-winning performance, really, looking at those goals, you're right.
0: So we move now to the match preview of our men's game this week. Round 13 versus Subiaco at Fremantle Community Bank Oval. Saturday, 3rd of July, 2:30pm start. Subi coming off a close win over Swans 9-6-60 to 8-8-56. And when we played Subi earlier this year, that was a close one as well. We got over the line 11-6-72 to 10-9-69. Subi sitting on 5th with 6 wins, 5 losses. It's a huge game, Cam. I think I've said this a few times over the last few weeks. We've got a team a similar place on the ladder, and the winner will jump the other. So if we lose, Subi takes our spot. If we win, we get a bit of breathing space inside the top 4 and 5.
2: We do, yeah. It's a really, really tight tussle, you're right. It's the beauty of footy, though, I guess, Pat, and why we love it. It's, you know, there's going to be physical preparation, clearly, for both teams into this game. But for me, it's a real battle of mindset. And we have a wonderful opportunity to turn our form around and get our season back on track on our home deck in front of a large, loyal and loud South Fremantle crowd. So I'm really pumped and I'm confident that our guys will certainly come out and make a really big statement after last weekend's performances.
0: If we look at Subi's run this year, they've had a handful of close games. So, of course, close one on the weekend against Swans, 4 points. Last time we played them, it was a close one, us getting over the line by 3 points. But there's been others as well. I know the Claremont game they lost was close, Peel game they lost was close. Heaps of games they played have been close. So if that's a trend, we could be getting another thriller on Saturday.
2: Yeah, look, there's every likelihood it may be. The key for us, as we said earlier, Pat, is we just got to find some avenues to goal. We know our defensive six or seven are very experienced, tired, and Sammy Otto's fitted in wonderfully, doing a great job, and I'm sure he will again with a big assignment this week. You know, our mids are class. Hamish Free's back, getting better with every week and can get us first use. And when we come charging forward, looking for that leading target, we've just got to be able to conquer for you.
0: That midfield battle's going to be key, as it always is, but it's probably Subi's strength. Hamish Free being back helps a lot. Parks being back helps a lot. Bit rusty on the weekend. Hopefully, after that's under his belt, we've got Izzy Winder in there, yep. Jakey Ferenca, that we should be able to or should be able to get on top in that mid-battle.
2: No, that's exactly right. And coming back from injury as well, I thought Rowan O'Hare got better as the game went on Saturday. And, you know, it's a really high-level competition, as we know, Pat. And if you have some time away, even you know, a matter of only a mere few weeks, you can lose that continuity and sharpness. So we'll be back at it Saturday. And as I said, I'm really looking forward to it.
0: So that's the preview of this week's game against Subiaco. We'll move across now to events and club notices. We mentioned at the top, Cam, but that this Saturday we're wanting as many people as possible to get down there. And there's some space in the members area to watch the AFL beforehand, if that's something people are interested in.
2: Yeah, absolutely right. Yep. So the Dockers game will be on from 11:30, playing GWS in Canberra. So live and free at Fremantle Oval. Bar and food options naturally will be open. So why not arrive early? Watch your Dockers if you're a Dockers fan. Going for 15 straight, as I understand. That's a pretty good record.
0: Very nice.
2: Echoes of last year, Pat. And then support our league guys, but certainly our Colts and our reserves as well. Our women have the bye this weekend. They get a bit of a breather. We have a really big lunch, Pat. It's our partner appreciation round, so we have a lot of our different sponsors and player sponsors and Corporate Classic and so forth in. John Dorotich, fresh off the front bar, is our guest speaker, and he'll be magnificent, I know. And there's still plenty of room in there, so make a day of it in Frio. The weather looks really, really good, actually. Which is nice. It always helps. And we'll be backing our guys to turn around our fortunes.
0: Given the weather of the last few weeks, it's a good opportunity to get out into the fresh air with some nice weather for a change. Don't be stuck indoors.
2: Definitely.
0: Which we've been the last couple of weeks. And Doro, that'll be a great interview. Of course, you mentioned on the front bar, that was a really funny interview, and he's a familiar face for home games there at Fremantle Oval.
2: Oh, he is. He's a beauty. He's never let go of his South Fremantle ties, and he's a great club person and always entertaining. So that, I'm certainly sure, will be the order of the day on Saturday as well.
0: So that's it for another episode of The Kennel. Big thank you, Cam, for joining me on the show. I'm sure listeners we're happy to hear our thoughts on South's games on the weekend. Big thanks to Pia for joining us. The women's side, they're the winners at the moment. That's where all eyes are looking, and it was great to hear from her after re-signing a few weeks ago and getting the girls back in winning ways. Big thanks to station sponsor Henderson Fabrication for their support throughout the season, and a big thanks to all of you listeners out there for joining in the show. We'll be back here next Monday to talk all things South Fremantle. But until then, don't forget to get down to Fremantle Community Bank Oval this Saturday for our big game against Subiaco. Until next time, see ya.

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7: 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I think all of those three teams have the capability this year to go deep in the finals.
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0: Bulls, they're still in the mix for finals in this very tight season. They were briefly in the top five. Subiaco's win over Swans pushed them back out on percentage, but there's a bit to like about East Perth's ticker after that gutsy win over the Eagles on Friday night. Corey Watts is with us, part of the Waffle World team on a Wednesday, and with us here on Sports Breakfast. Morning, Corey.
1: Morning, Jacob. Morning, Wayne. Good to be on this morning. And, yeah, good win over, on the weekend over the Eagles.
0: Well, talk us through how you managed it, because, again, you came up against an AFL-laden opponent. They had 16 Eagles part of their side. You had injuries. Angus Scott went out just before the game, on top of all your other keys that are on the sidelines. How did you manufacture that win under lights on Friday night?
1: Yeah, look, probably just comes down to a bit of grit, Jacob, I think, at the end of the day. Yeah, we were pretty hungry and determined, especially after the performance that we put up the previous week against Peel. And, yeah, look, I think we just came to the game with a real focus around getting back to our best footy, which is when we bring the contest and, yeah, really cracking in as a team together. So, yeah, testament to the Eagles. I thought they played a pretty good brand and probably were on top of us for a fair bit of the game. Some of their sort of shining lights showed through with, you know, the likes of McRae and Grego and Schoenberg. But I think at the end of it, mate, like, you know, wet weather footy, we probably just got to work a little bit and, yeah, started to control the bobble a bit as well. And, yeah, we're lucky to be able to put it through the sticks a couple more times and come away with a close one. So, yeah, good win and an important win for us as well. Yeah, obviously at the moment, like, wins have been a little bit tricky to come by this season. It's been a really tight comp. So, yeah, happy to get over the line in that one.
2: Showed a lot of character, and I suppose that's what you take out of it, wouldn't you? That you know, that suddenly that it's been an inconsistent season, but it'll put a bit of belief in the side.
1: Yeah, certainly, Wayne. Like, look, I think that game, like, probably the next couple of weeks, they're almost 8-point games for us. You know, you lose that one and it's 5-6, and that sounds a lot worse than 6-5. So with the ladder being so close at the moment as well, like, that only just really keeps us in contention. I think we're tied with a couple of the other teams above us at the moment. There's three of us that are 6-5. So, yeah, every win at the moment is a really important one. And I think for us, like, it's probably no secret, like, we're missing a couple of key players at the moment. Like you mentioned, Angus Scott, who goes out before the game. So I think for some of our young blokes to really shine through, you know, we had a couple that came in. Zach Rakos was back in the team, who's not necessarily a young bloke, but it was good to have him back out there. And Pizzolante kicking too. Like, those guys stepping up and, yeah, showing a bit of grit, especially against, you know, full-time professional athlete. Yeah, it was a really good win and really happy to come away with it.
0: You were down on leaders, so some of the senior players really had to stand up. Angus Scott, co-captains the week before with Scott Jones. You haven't got Amaduri, you haven't got Brayshaw. Did you take on more of a leadership role, Corey, out there on the field on Friday night? Scott Jones was the skipper, but certainly did you have to lead from the back?
1: Certainly was, Jagger. I was doing the maths. I was like, geez, it wouldn't be too far off here until I'm getting the call out, maybe do a bit of vice captain or captain in the game. But, no, it was good to have Jonesy out there. And, yeah, still had a couple of guys like Clive Wilcox, who was obviously leading within the team, and a few of the guys up forward. But, yeah, certainly, Jacob. Look, for me, like, beating the defense back is something that I'd probably bring most games. It's, yeah, voice and a fair bit of leadership. You know, I find that that's probably a real attribute of my game that probably a lot of people don't see. But, yeah, really enjoy sort of speaking it through. And, yeah, in the moments when it gets a bit tough and we're in the clinches, like, I think it's really important that leaders step up and use that. And, man, I think I was going off the games. Like, I probably would have been in the top five, I reckon, for games played for East Perth on the weekend out there on the field. So, yeah, it's certainly been a bit different. And you do miss those guys, like the voice of, you know, Hamish on the field and the way that Christian leads through his actions. And Angus Scott's been terrific for us the last few weeks. Like, yeah, three pretty big players that without them, yeah, other people have to step up. So, yeah, certainly took it on a bit more, mate. But we're lucky as well that the boys around me were, yeah, pretty good at buying into the same goal on the weekend.
2: I suppose the positivity of all that is that the young blokes obviously stepped up, you know, and as you said, that's the important thing, that these guys have, you know, you've built a culture within the club over the last 2 or 3 years, and yeah, these blokes uphold it when they come and get the opportunity.
1: Yeah, dead right, Wayne. And look, it was really impressive on the weekend. Like, there's a number that I can name. Jake Suda has been one for us this year that has just come out and been absolutely amazing. Like, he only turned, I think, 20 just the other week. So for him to be a 19-year-old for most of the year, playing the way that he has been, it's been absolutely incredible. Obviously, the likes of Lindbergh on the weekend as well, coming back into our midfield, was really important. And, yeah, Jaden Peake's another one that's been playing some really good footy. And there's numerous others as well. So, look, I think that's been probably the highlight of our season. I think a lot of us, and we would have spoken on Waffle World, Jake, you know, looked at us probably this year as just about favourites to go most of the way with the list that we've been able to put together. But just about every game, we've had some pretty key pillars out. But it has been really pleasing to be able to see guys be able to step up to the plate. And, yeah, bar the game against Peel, like, we've been right in every game. So, you know, it's why football is such a great game. Like, it can go either way. I probably reflect on the season a little bit and go, geez, we could be almost bloody, close to being 7-4 as opposed to where we are now, or even a little bit higher. But, you know, a kick in a game or a shot up at the siren that just drifts left, like, that's all it can be in at some time. So it's been really pleasing to be able to bring some of that young talent through, and it just makes it really exciting when we get some of those bigger names back towards the back end of the year.
3: Well,
4: Corey Watts on Sports Breakfast earlier in the week. 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But we're going to cut it short there because we've got to head to the news. And up next, Sports Drive, big slate of guests lined up for you today. Gus Marshall, Val Febber, Richard Osborne, Rowan Connolly, Neil Sherwin, and a whole lot more. So stay tuned here on Sport FM.
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7: Hello, I'm Peter Carey. Jewish Labour MP Josh Burns has appeared before the Royal Commission into anti-Semitism in Sydney. The commission is trying to determine the reasons behind last year's terrorist attack at Bondi Beach. Mr. Burns has called out social media companies who are slow to remove hate-filled posts. He's told the commission of the concern he felt when his Melbourne electorate office was firebombed in 2024.
8: I woke up and my staff member called me. It was about 6 a.m. and they were sort of, you could have hear this panic in their voice. And she said to me, you know, Josh, someone's attacked the office, turn on the news. Blanket coverage of my office, which was so surreal.
7: Victoria's Shadow Attorney General James Newbury says an apology from MP Maura Deeming would have been the right thing to do, as the Liberal Party now considers her fate. Mrs. Deeming has turned on leader Jess Wilson and party officials, accusing them of engaging in public PAC bullying over their handling of her assault claims against Matthew Guy. Ms. Wilson had requested to meet with Mrs. Deeming when she returned from overseas. Mr. Newbury says that will no longer be happening.
9: I think any good person would have apologised. A confirmation was given that the allegations used words that were not true. I'm not in any way applying motive behind that. Matt has gone through a very, very difficult few days, and the right thing would have been for an apology.
7: In a win for Socceroos fans, Queensland pubs and clubs will be able to open for their knockout game. The state government has granted a special temporary licence allowing licensed venues to trade between 3 and 7am on Saturday for Australia's match against Egypt. Businesses have until 2 o'clock Thursday afternoon to submit an application to the Office of Liquor and Gaming. Attorney General Deb Frecklington says they want as many Queenslanders as possible to enjoy the action.
10: This is an exciting morning. Now, the Socceroos have only ever made a knockout match in the FIFA World Cup 3 times. So this is really, really exciting.
7: The WA state government is now funding intranasal flu vaccinations for teenagers in the hopes of boosting community protection against the virus. Only 11% of 12 to 17-year-olds have been vaccinated against the flu this year, most via an injection. But a small number of those have privately accessed the flu mist for around $50. Preventative Health Minister Sabine Winton says this change will ensure more people are protected.
11: Free flu vaccinations is available for everyone in our community. What today's announcement is about is making sure that we extend the very popular flu mist option, which addresses some of that hesitancy in young people who don't like getting a needle, up to the age of 17.
7: And a conservation group has undertaken a world-first crossbreeding of an endangered frog. More than 500 eggs have been laid in the first round of breeding for the Little John's tree frog from 2 separate different regions. Aussie Arc Chief Conservation Officer Hayley Shute says the process began after a recent cold snap.
12: And then 2 days later, we doused them with water and triggered them to lay their eggs. So we're very excited.
7: This is Air News. West Coast are back in Perth, hitting the training track ahead of Friday's clash with Adelaide. Dane Mepham reports.
3: The Eagles are looking to put Saturday's disappointing showing against Carlton behind them as they prepare for a rare Friday night appearance. Tim Kelly was back at training after missing the weekend's clash with a hamstring injury. Rookie Cooper Duff-Tytler was a no-show after he exited the game with a sore calf and remains in doubt for Friday. There's positive news for Ruben Jimby in his recovery from a severe quad injury. He spent time running in the rehab group. While defender Harry Edwards managed to participate in a non-contact capacity as he undertakes his three-month specialist concussion rehab plan. Dame Mepham, Perth.
7: Two out of three of today's round of 32 matches at the FIFA World Cup have gone to a penalty shootout. Netherlands have been sent packing from the tournament after a heartbreaking loss to Morocco after conceding an equalising goal in injury time. That call on SBS. Earlier, Paraguay stunned heavyweight Germany in their own shootout following a 1-1 draw. And Brazil scored in stoppage time to break Japan's heart in a 2-1 victory. Australian Independent Radio News.
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13: G'day, there's delays with the truck broken down on Kwinana Freeway, northbound before Canning Highway, Mount Pleasant. We've got a crash, Mitchell Freeway, northbound before Power Street, Wembley. That left lane's closed by incident response, police, DFS and towing on site there. Crash Canning Highway, westbound at Douglas Avenue, South Perth. Multiple lanes are blocked. There's an accident, Mounts Bay Road, at Point Lewis Rotary in the CBD with towing on site. 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Donate today at starlight.org.au. 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
0: Michael Broadbridge is with us. You look at the ladder and you start thinking as a Dockers fan, rightly or wrongly, who are we going to meet in the qualifying final? Which team would they least like to play in that first final here in Perth in all likelihood?
20: I don't think there's anyone that they fear at the moment. I think the three other teams that are in the mix are Brisbane, Hawthorn and Geelong. I can almost put a line through Sydney, and I know people will say, well, they're sitting second on the ladder. I think all of those three teams have the capability this year to go deep in the finals.
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4: Yeah, the forecast for the rest of your Tuesday, the 30th of June, a top today of 17 degrees. We've got showers still to come across the evening. We'll get to a minimum of 9 overnight. Top of 19 tomorrow. Showers ahead for the next couple of days before it starts to clear up on Friday and across the weekend. It's currently 16 degrees in Perth.
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0: Good afternoon and welcome to another edition of Sports Drive here on 91.3 Sport FM. I'm Matt Grubelich, your host, driving you home today through until 5 o'clock. 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Great to have your company this afternoon. We've got some great guests lined up for you today. I can't wait to catch up with some of these terrific analysts and past players and whatnot. It's going to be fantastic. We're going to catch up with Gus Marshall in just a few moments' time to talk a bit of rugby league with the Origin teams being announced for game number 3. Bit of news floating about with the Perth Bears. We'll talk the local competitions as well. So looking forward to catching up with Gus in a matter of moments. We'll chat Wimbledon day one complete. Not too bad for the Aussies. So we'll catch up with Val Febbo, tennis journalist, to discuss everything going on in Wimbledon. Novak Djokovic advancing. Jannik Sinner was taken to a 5-set thriller. So he is gettable, you feel. And more Aussies in action coming up across the course of the evening. And we'll see Serena Williams taking on our very own Maya Joint, which should be a fascinating watch. We'll catch up with Richard Osborne. Great player for Fitzroy, Sydney, Footscray and Collingwood. Played across 4 clubs. Kicked well over 500 goals, played 283 games across the course of his career, led his club in goal kicking on 6 separate occasions. Captain Fitzroy back in the day, Brisbane Hall of Famer. He's going to join the show to reflect on his career and talk the modern game. We'll continue the footy chat with Rowan Connolly, AFL journalist, as well in the second hour of the show. He's going to join us to talk about an article he recently wrote with Footyology and ESPN Australia. In regards to the AFL and what it should look to take from the World Cup and if we are up with the times or if we're a little behind in certain areas. We'll talk to someone from the Peel Thunder Footy Club today, so we look forward to that after their massive win against West Perth this past weekend. And Neil Sherwin will join me for a FIFA World Cup update. Geez, some big results earlier today, some massive upsets. We're going to talk about that across the course of the show. Now, if you want to have your say this afternoon, you're more than welcome. You can call up on 9418 7700 or you can text through to 0429 913 913. We'd love to hear from you on today's program, so feel free to join the conversation. 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Don't forget as well, up from 5 o'clock tonight, the PFL radio show, so stay tuned for that. And we also have the Hoop Hour from 6 o'clock. But, well, let's start with the World Cup. I mentioned it there, some major results today, some unbelievable upsets, games going to extra time and then to penalties. Yesterday we saw Canada advancing to the round of 16 with their win over South Africa. 3 matches today, Brazil defeated Japan 2-1. With a 96th-minute goal to Gabriel Martinelli. So that was massive for Brazil after going down 1-0 earlier in the game. Then we saw the first game that went to penalties, and that was Germany and Paraguay. And Paraguay managing to win. It was a back-and-forth penalty shootout, a roller coaster of emotions, and somehow Paraguay come out on top. And they're not too dissimilar, a win to Morocco over the Netherlands in penalties as well. A 91st-minute goal saw it go to extra time. And then the penalty shootout was just as dramatic as you could imagine. It got me thinking, is there a more high-pressure situation in sport than lining up and executing a penalty shot in a World Cup? Is there a more high-stakes moment that you could think of in world sport than having to line up and shoot for goal in a penalty shootout? It'd have to be right up there. The moments when time seemingly slows down and everyone is at a standstill, all eyes on you. You have time to get into a bad headspace if you let the moment get a hold of you. So I'd love to know, is there a moment in sport outside of shooting for goal in a penalty shootout in a World Cup final, is there a more high-pressure moment in sport? I don't know if there is. I would say putting on the 18th to win the Masters would be up there. Kicking a goal after the siren to win a grand final in the AFL would be right up there. Serving to win Wimbledon would be there as well. I think maybe the closest, maybe the one that tops it, would be lining up to run the 100-metre Olympic final. I think that'd be pretty close to being number one. But what say you, listeners? Let me know on the show today. What is the most highly pressured situation in sport? I think it is the moment where time does slow down and all eyes are on you. You know, I think that's such a difficult moment. And kicking for goal in a penalty shootout at a World Cup final would have to be right up there. And just speaking of the World Cup, I know it's been said forever and a day, but if you're a soccer player and you dive and you act like you've been shot when you've only been grazed by a fingernail, you are as soft as butter. And it is such a big deterrent for me when watching the game. Australians don't tend to do it. Seems to be something that we sort of pride ourselves on, but a lot of the European nations do it. Some of the African nations do it. It is the single worst thing about the round ball game, in my opinion. It's atrocious viewing when you watch it back in slow-mo and realise the player hasn't even been touched, and yet they go down like a sack of potatoes and pull the most expressive crybaby face you've ever seen. I hate it with the passion. I had to get that off my chest. So my new rule change would be, in football, is if you do go down and act like you've been shot, okay, that's fine, but you have to come off the pitch and get a head assessment for 20 minutes, right? That's your punishment. So if you go down and act like you've been shot forever and a day, that's fine, but you've got to come off the pitch. That would be my new introduction to the round ball game. So the World Cup certainly gets a lot of people talking. We'll discuss it in full detail with Neil Sherwin a bit later on. AFL news out of the West Coast Eagles. Jamie Cripps has today called time on his career after 16 seasons at the elite level. What a great player he's been for the West Coast Eagles. Started at St Kilda for a couple of seasons, just managed 16 games, and then what a storied career at the West Coast Eagles. 261 games for the Eagles, 323 goals for them. In total, 277 AFL games. A premiership player back in 2018. What a great team that was, 2018. Such a memorable grand final. Led the Eagles goal-kicking last season as well, by the way, 2025. I don't know if that was a great achievement with the team that they had, but nonetheless, he was a club-leading goal-kicker last year. So he told his teammates just earlier this afternoon, he informed them, 34 years of age, he's been sidelined by a knee injury. So with the 323 goals, the sixth most in club history, and 261 games is inside the top 10, it's 10th. So that's right up there. That's a great effort. Boy from Northampton. Third most tackles in West Coast history, over 1,000. Cripps said, I would like to thank the club. It's been an awesome 14 years and a privilege to play for a great club like West Coast, to play so long and play with some amazing players along the way as well. It's just been such a fun ride. My family make me tick, and they're who I do it for. So to have their support over the years has been massive. Now I'm ready for my knee to start feeling better so I can run around with the kids and see what their journey might be, which I'm looking forward to. So well done to Jamie Cripps, and hopefully we can get some audio of him a little bit later on in the show. Speaking of footy, got some great footy guests coming up for you today. Richard Osborne, like I said, he's going to join me to talk the modern game and we'll reflect on his career. Geez, it's a sickening head clash if you go back and look at it. Round 9, 1993, Geelong versus Sydney. His collision with fellow teammate Dale Lewis. This was a piece post-match about the incident, and you'll hear the voice of none other than Gary Ablett Sr. talking on the matter.
1: Awkward. Still, the Swans coming hard, and down goes Lynch, and down goes Richard Osborne, is it?
2: The sickening incident saw Richard Osborne taken off the ground by ambulance. Some doctors warned he would never play again. Osborne and Ablett had been Victorian teammates.
3: Clash of heads, yep, Dale Lewis collected Richard Osborne, and he's out cold.
4: He was out before he hit the ground.
5: Richard was badly injured that day. He got a bad knock to the head. I guess most of the people at that arena that day were very concerned for him. But I was just glad to see him recover and get back on the field.
6: Yeah, what goes through your mind as a player, admittedly an opposing player, but what goes through your mind when you see a player obviously in a distressed state like that?
5: Well, I guess, you know, most footballers know what it's like to cop a heavy knock.
6: Mm.
5: And I guess, you know, you just feel for them. You just think, you know, I just hope they're all right.
0: Yes, that was Gary Ablett Sr. on that moment back in the day with Richard Osborne colliding with his teammate. It is such a massive thing in today's game, concussion, and the AFL trying to minimise head knocks. They're trying to save their skin in a lot of ways with the new rules and the suspensions that we see. They're even wanting to limit contact at training now. And I find a lot of these suspensions are outcome-based. Even if it's a football act and it's completely incidental, like the Paul Curtis tackle that I've spoken about recently, players being suspended for those incidents, I find it detrimental to the game. And I find it hypocritical. This is the hypocritical nature of it being outcome-based. So if you have a situation like the Richard Osborne one, if teammate A cleans up teammate B, shouldn't teammate A then be suspended for not protecting teammate B, right? Right, if you are going to get suspended as an opponent of a player for not protecting your fellow opponent, shouldn't you protect then your teammate as well? But a lot of the time that would just get thrown out because, well, of course it's accidental, didn't mean anything. So then how does the other thing get suspended? That's where I don't really understand, and we might even talk to Richard about that later on in the show. Now, a question I asked straight off the top today, is there a higher pressure situation in sport than kicking for goal in a penalty shootout in a World Cup final? Vic off the text line, thanks to Retrovision, says penalty shootout in a World Cup final is number one for the most pressured moment in sport. Nothing comes close. Thanks for your message, Vic. Keep them coming through on the show today. I'd love to get the listeners' thoughts as to what is the moment in sport that has the highest stakes, that just you can succumb to the pressure so easily. I'd love to know. Give us your thoughts on Sports Drive today. We're only just getting started here on 91.3 Sport FM. It's all thanks to Freight Mart. We're going to head to a break, and up next, my first guest is going to join me today, Gus Marshall from NRL WA. He's going to stop by to chat the latest in rugby league. We'll talk Origin, we'll talk the local comps, we'll talk the NRL, and a whole lot more. Don't forget, you can join the conversation. 9418 7700 is the number you can ring, or you can text through to 0429 913 913. 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
8: Welcome back to the show. 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Great start to the show today. Now it's time to catch up with my first guest. Gus Marshall is the Regional Game Development Manager at NRL WA. He joins me down the line right now to talk some rugby league here on Sports Drive. Hello, Gus. Welcome back to the show.
9: Hey, mate. How are you?
8: I'm doing great. How about you? How was your weekend?
9: Yeah, it was good. It was very good. So heaps of rugby league happening, which is always a positive. So, good weekend.
8: Oh, that's good to hear. Now, the State of Origin teams are out for game number 3 coming up next Wednesday. What are your thoughts on the changes that have been made for both teams, in particular New South Wales? They always seem to come under the most scrutiny.
9: Yeah, it's always a contentious one when they change the team around, and I think they've made the decisions that they think will best suit them for next Wednesday and try and get a win up there at Suncorp. So there's a few personnel changes. They've gone, I suppose, back to the future with Ola Kawatu coming back in at back row and then changing the centres around there with Crichton and Best coming in as well. So it'll be a few new faces. So it'll be interesting to see how they go. But then with the Queensland changes, I think they've only really done that through either injury or maybe some tactics that Coach Billy Slater wants to implement.
8: Were you surprised Brian Toole went out of the side?
9: Personally, yes. I think he's probably one of the best wingers in the comp. Obviously, his height at certain times through games does become a challenge when people are kicking to him. But I think by the time Queensland did that in game 2, the game was pretty much done and dusted. So I wouldn't say it was a determining factor as to why Queensland won game 2. I think what he does lack in height under the high ball, he definitely makes up in terms of his yardage carries and bringing that ball back out of trouble for New South Wales. So it'll be interesting to see who takes that workload up now that he's not there. But he's definitely a fantastic winger and probably unlucky to miss out there.
8: Yeah, Bradman Best, what sort of impact do you think he could have for the Blues?
9: He could do anything, really. He's obviously a superstar of the game. I think the last time he played up at Suncorp, he scored 2 tries and when they won the game. So I think he can do anything. Obviously, there was a try on the weekend there for the Knights where he got the footy in his in-goal, passed it across to Dom Young. He's made a bit of a break, passed it back inside, and then Bradman's gone 60 metres and scored on the goalpost. So definitely a freak in that sense. He can do anything. So it'll be interesting to see how he goes in the centres.
8: For Queensland, a little bit more balanced, as you mentioned. Those ins all on the bench or either Corey Horsburgh's a reserve. So they go in relatively unchanged.
9: Yeah, and I think they'd be loving that fact that they've got Collins, who's missing out with I think, HIA protocols, and then Finifuiaki that's dropped off the bench. And Jeremiah Nanai's coming to take his spot as well, obviously Carrigan back from his ankle injury. So they don't really lose a whole heap. If anything, they gain probably a little bit more origin experience off the bench with them two players, and then Horsburgh as the reserve there. So definitely a balanced squad. And I think the one thing that everyone was thinking going into game two was, okay, Reece Walsh has been named on the bench. How are they going to, you know, how are they going to get him into this thing and get him into the mix? And they didn't really need to. So that kind of X factor as to if they need to do it, what that looks like, is obviously still a question mark that New South Wales probably can't answer that kind of problem, because they haven't seen how they're going to use Walsh. So that's another thing that Queensland probably have up their sleeve, that if things aren't quite going to plan or the way they want, they can just bring Reece Walsh on, who's a superstar of the game, and let him rip.
8: What's your prediction? It sounds like you're leaning more towards Queensland.
9: Probably a biased prediction there, but I think Queensland probably get it done. I think just in terms of how, if you were just take a step back and look at the series, game one, obviously the Ponga incident where he was removed from the field, that gave the number advantage to New South Wales, which they took full advantage of and got the win on the buzzer there. So whether they were lucky or not, they won the game, but

0: just such a cauldron atmosphere, and home field advantage, I think, will get Queensland across the line.
1: All right, looking forward to it. Hey, what are your thoughts on the season so far to this point? How do you think it's all playing out? I mean, we saw on the weekend the Panthers going down just for their second loss of the season. The Broncos, they're going to miss the eight, the reigning premiers, so that was fascinating. Great game at Suncorp between the Dolphins and the Warriors, two teams competing up there. I mentioned the Roosters having a win over the Broncos. They'll be there and abouts as well. And I thought an interesting result was at Four Pines Park as well, with the Sea Eagles dominating the Melbourne Storm. That was a bit of an upset in a sense there. So how do you think it's all going in the NRL?
0: I think it has been thoroughly exciting. You know, you look at the games that just happened on the weekend. If you were to say Roosters beat the Broncos in, you know, round 17 with the players that they've got missing and things like that, that you'd be like, probably not. The Dolphins scraping past the Warriors with 2 points there. Katoa now under a bit of a injury cloud with his wrists. So what they look like the next 4, 6, 8 weeks will be interesting to see as well. The Panthers dropping the game up there in North Queensland. So it's just, when you think that this is going to happen the next few weeks and they're going to kick on and then they lose or something happens, an injury or, like you say, the Storm, they've come into that game in fairly good form and then the Seagulls beat them 30-4. It's just, it's that exciting that, you know, next week, the week after, you can't really predict what's going to happen. So I think it'll be interesting once it does get down to the last few rounds and who's sitting in that top eight and who's got the momentum. I think they'll be the ones that really take it far into the season. I think this season, if we anything we can take from it, is that teams with momentum during the game and even week to week, they're the ones that seem to get the results more often than not.
1: Hey, what do you think of Moses Leota being granted permission to test the open market by the Penrith Panthers?
0: Well, he's obviously a fantastic player. I think selfishly, if he's negotiating with the Perth Bears, that'd be music to everyone's ears. But whether that happens or not, who knows? I think the Panthers are obviously in a bit of a predicament now where they've been so successful for such a long time. You know, players are now in that stage of their career where maybe they feel they deserve a little bit more. They're looking for a little bit more money. They might be looking for a new challenge. So trying to keep a hold of them all is going to be a challenge with obviously the Bears coming in and then PNG the following year and the, I suppose, the financial differences between their cap and a cap for a team in Australia is obviously going to be massive with what they can offer players. So it's going to be an exciting time for kind of player movement and who stays and who goes where. And obviously the Panthers are the team in question the most because of that many players being off contract at the same time. Where they move the chess pieces will be interesting to see.
1: You mentioned the Bears. What are your thoughts on the way they are tracking? They've hit over 20,000 foundation members, a new signing as well in Jazzar Key. And I can see on their website, actually, they are officially 7 months and 29 days away from kickoff, which is really exciting.
0: Yeah, massively exciting. I think, you know, everyone in Western Australia that loves rugby league, likes rugby league or is interested in rugby league, it's just going to be such an exciting time leading into that first game in 2027. I think the way the roster and their team shaping up is positive. They've got a lot of young players that probably want to come to Perth and really make a name for themselves, which augurs well for a really good squad. And I think, you know, 20,000 foundation members, you've probably got heaps of people waiting to buy their jersey when it gets launched, heaps of people wanting to watch that first game. So it's going to be super exciting for rugby league in Western Australia. And I think the addition of the Bears is just going to be great for our game here.
1: What are your thoughts on the proposed salary cap concessions for the Bears?
0: I think if it's going to help the game in Western Australia, I'm all for it.
1: Yep, as am I. I think that you need to help this Perth Bears team as best you can if you're the NRL to make it as successful as possible, as quickly as possible. What about from a local perspective, what's happening here in WA in terms of rugby league and at NRL WA as well?
0: Yeah, well, we're still growing. We're nearly 5,000 local players, so we're 4,900 currently. And that's just, you know, probably highest on record since the days of the Western Reds back in the 90s. So it's in great shape locally. The Willoughby Bears in the men's first grade, they're still undefeated. So they chug along nicely. In the women's premiership, Ellenbrook Rabbitohs are also still undefeated. So there's probably a couple of storylines there that will be interesting as the season progresses to see if they can keep

0: keep their winning streak alive. And if someone beats them, who that's going to be will be exciting as well. So it's all shaping up well. And you know, like you say, if the things that are happening at the top level with the Bears helps Rugby League in West Australia, it's just going to be even better for us locally as well.
1: And I should make mention, it's pretty exciting to have the women's competition getting underway this Thursday. Will be the first game.
0: Yeah, and as well, like talking from a WA-specific point of view, there's a lot of girls there that are playing in the women's comp that played their juniors in Western Australia. So when the NRLW kicks off, there's obviously, you know, Shanice Parker, the Cherrington sisters, Destiny Brill. There's girls there that girls locally can look up to and kind of, you know, they can be there one day, hopefully. So it's exciting time, obviously, when NRLW kicks off as well, and then that kind of then leads into the finals for NRL and NRLW. So it's, yeah, enjoyable at the minute.
1: Gus, great chatting as always. Thanks very much for your time.
0: No worries. Thanks, mate.
1: Gus Marshall from NRL WA here on Sports Drive this afternoon.
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1: That you are. Great to have your company, and a big thanks to Gus for joining the show today. All right, time for us to clear another break. Up next, we're going to catch up with Val Febbo, great friend of the program, to talk Wimbledon. Well, we've had some results overnight. Novak Djokovic advancing. Jannik Sinner just advancing. Some decent Aussie results to chat about. A couple of outs already, unfortunately. But we're going to chat to Val all about it. We'll talk the latest news. Serena Williams in action tonight against an Aussie in Mayo Joint. So all of that and more coming up here on Sports Drive. And don't forget, you can join the conversation. It's the People Show. This is Sports Drive for Freightmart. Back after this.
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1: 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Neil Sherwin to join us to talk all things FIFA World Cup. We'll catch up with Rowan Connolly. We'll also chat to Richard Osborne. Great for Fitzroy, Sydney, Footscray and Collingwood. Played for four clubs and did it across 283 games, so we'll chat to him about his career in the modern game. And don't forget, you can have your say. You can call up on 94 1-8-7-7-0-0, or you can text through to 0429 913 913. We're also talking high pressure moments in sport. Is there a higher stakes moment in sport than kicking a penalty shootout or kicking for goal in a penalty shootout in a World Cup? Let us know your thoughts. One here off the text line before we catch up with our next guest and talk a bit of tennis with Val Febbo. Hi, Matt. With pressure in sports, there would certainly be more pressure in a team sport rather than an individual sport like golf or tennis, as you mentioned. I wonder, has any VFL AFL grand final been decided after the siren? As an individual sport, I get nervous watching darts sometimes. It's a matter of a millimetre or two which decides the outcome. With soccer penalties, I reckon they should shoot from the centre kickoff without a keeper, of course. Yeah, I don't know if they'll ever change to that. I think kicking for goal in a penalty shootout is maybe number one. I think lining up for the 100-metre Olympic final is maybe number one as well. I think maybe 1A and 1B there. Then after that, yeah, it's pretty tricky. VFL, AFL grand final kicks after the siren. No, it's never happened before. It's happened in a couple of prelims, but it's never happened in a grand final. I think the closest that we've ever gotten is Dom Sheed's goal in the 2018 grand final for the West Coast Eagles. That'd be right up there as a high pressure moment, no doubt about that. Hey, let's catch up with our next guest, a great footy fan, but a great tennis man. He joins me down the line right now. Great friend of the show, Val Febbo. Hello, Val.
13: Hey, Matt, how are you? I think I agree. I think World Cup penalty shootout, I do not think that there's much more high pressure moments than that, because you've got a whole country that is riding on your kick. So I reckon that's got to be number one.
1: Time slows down. Everyone sort of stands still. The eyeballs are on you. You have time to get in your head about it, you know, if you think about it too much. So I think it might be number one for sure. What about serving on championship point to win Wimbledon? That'd be up there.
13: It depends on the situation, I think, because if you're up six love, five love, then you're in a pretty good spot. So, like, say if it's deep into the fifth set, then, you know, in a fifth set tiebreak and you're up 9-8 after 5 hours, then definitely. But it's all in different scenarios, and there's all different levels of pressure with that. So some elements of tennis, 100%, you've got to know when to go and when to lock in. But yeah, maybe a fifth set tiebreak in a Grand Slam final could certainly be up there.
1: Well, some of those Federer, Nadal, Djokovic Wimbledon finals, you don't get much more pressured than that.
13: Yeah, maybe saving match point in a Grand Slam final.
1: Yeah, that'd be right. That could be up there. Hey, let's talk Wimbledon, because round one is underway. We had matches overnight. Some interesting results. Aussies doing okay, not as good as we could have done, but a couple advancing, or at least Daria Kasatkina avoids a bit of a scare in a three-setter. Rinki Hijikata in a good spot after that match was suspended with Jesper De Jong. So, yeah, and we've got plenty to look forward to tonight. How did you see the opening day of Wimbledon?
13: Yeah, it was a good result for Kasatkina getting through over Mimi Shu. I hadn't seen much of Mimi. She's only young. She's sort of just coming through. And, yeah, Daria just had to get that win, and she did, which was really impressive. Not too many Aussies were in action last night. I thought, I thought it was a disappointing result for Alex Vukic, who didn't look right, albeit when he was playing. That was a bit disappointing. But Jensen Brooksby, way too good in the end there, and Adam Walton going down as well. But that was a really tough matchup for him to come into. So a bit disappointing from an Australian point of view. At least we had Kasatkina go through, and Demonor still to come tonight, of course. So that's something that we can all look forward to. But you mentioned some bizarre results, and I thought that Miomir Kecmanovic, I've watched him play a lot throughout his career, can perform really well on the highest stage, but I thought Jannik Sinner was going to have too much for him, and all of a sudden, he's 2-1 in front, which is just bizarre, because you'd think that Sinner should gobble a player like him up completely. In the end, 3 hours, 30 minutes, Sinner's foot was bleeding. I don't know if you saw that footage, Matt, but it was an ingrown toenail or something, and his foot, the shoe was red. So I'm not sure how that went with your white policy of the All England Club, but yeah, it was really bizarre and looked painful as well. So Sinner would just be happy to get through, especially after losing in five at the French. He's gotten through a tricky one. Hopefully it holds him in good stead. Novak Djokovic, he was pushed as well over 3 hours against Yibing Wu of China. So that was a really good performance from the Chinese national, but couldn't get the job done. Novak wins in four, but tough starts for both of them.
1: Very tough. He seems gettable at the moment, Jannik Sinner. I don't know what it is, if it's a mental thing, if it's a physical thing almost, because we saw the sun get to him in France, here, even here in Australia. And then, like you said, this time it's the feet. So, oh, geez, he kind of seems gettable, which, you'd have to be licking your lips if you're someone like an Alex de Minaur or someone who is yet to achieve Grand Slam success. You'd be looking at it and going, oh, this could be my opportunity.
13: Well, I think if you're Felix Auger-Aliassime or Daniel Medvedev in that half of the draw, you're looking, and even Hubie Herkash, who had a tough round against Casper Ruud, but he got through easily. Ruud, not the best grass court player going around. Joao Fonseca, Ignacio Buste from Peru. You know, these guys that are in good form, they'll be looking, even Rafael Hodar, they'll be looking at both Sinner and Novak saying, Novak's on the complete wrong side of 30, closer to 40. Jannik Sinner pushed to five in his opening round. I do feel as though this is sort of the what you used to get from Djokovic maybe back in the day, when he might drop a set early and then be fine for the rest of the tournament. I think Sinner will be more than okay, no problems. First actual competitive match since losing at Roland Garros, so I think there was going to be a bit of rust there. Physically did not look right in Paris at all. Looked a bit bizarre last night, but Kecmanovic played really well. I thought he was really impressive. So I think it's just a bit of a scare for Jannik Sinner, but he should be okay. I think you'd be more worried if you were a Novak Djokovic fan about what might happen to him throughout the competition.
1: Now, you mentioned some interesting results. Casper Ruud out, Luciano Daddari out, Andre Rublev out already. So a couple of big names gone already. Cam Norrie, from an English point of view.
13: See, that was the one that surprised me the most, actually, because Casper Ruud hates grass. He's skipped Wimbledon before and gone and played golf. He hates the surface, doesn't like it, does not enjoy being on grass at all. Rublev against Roman Safiulin, that is actually a really tough draw for Andre Rublev. Both Russian, but Safiulin's got the game that can affect on grass, and Rublev just has not been in a good sort at all. Like, been really, really disappointing over the last couple of years. So not completely surprised by that. And Cam Norrie was the one for me that I looked at and thought, wow. He's a former semi-finalist at Wimbledon, has pushed some really big players at the All England Club. But what's insane is that Michael Jeng, he qualified for the Australian Open this year, but he has to pick and choose what events that he plays because he's still at college. So he has to be really careful about how many events that he plays because of the laws that are around at the moment, and actually has to forego the prize money because he's still at college. So this is a really good story. This guy, once he leaves college, he will be a splendid tennis player. He's going to be top 50 at least. He's already recording some massive wins and knows how to play tennis, that's for sure. So I'm really looking forward to seeing what he can do, because to beat Cam Norrie at Wimbledon 7-6 in the fifth, that is a ridiculously good result in 4 hours. So I'm really bullish on what he's going to be able to achieve throughout his career.
1: Hey, Val, let's take a look at the women's side of the draw now for a brief moment. What caught your eye out of the first batch of results from a women's point of view?
13: Aryna Sabalenka looked really good in her opening round, 6-2, 6-3. Jess Pegula as well, Coco Gauff. It's a packed half of the draw. Barbora Krejcikova, she's a Grand Slam winner as well. Naomi Osaka, she's in this top half of the draw. Belinda Bencic, Karolina Mukova. There are players everywhere. And the biggest result was probably Maja Holinska from Poland. Made the Roland Garros final, had match point, got an injury. And then the Thai qualifier, Menanchaya Sawankil, ended up getting through. An amazing result for Thai tennis, because they just don't have the players that they used to have. So that was a really awesome result. Zheng Shuai getting through over Bianca Andreescu, players that have both been right up there in the top 15, and Bianca Andreescu, obviously, an a US Open champion. So, yeah, some really big results. And I think Kasatkina getting through, Anastasia Potapova out after a really strong Roland Garros campaign. There were some big results. And, yeah, Yulia Putintseva as well, fourth round here at Melbourne Park. She's also gone in the opening round. So the women's draw completely and utterly open. The big guns, most of them got through. And I'm looking forward to seeing what happens when that draw starts to condense a little bit, because we're going to get some popcorn matchups in the middle of the first week and at the start of the second.
1: What did you think of Naomi Osaka's kimono robe, her get-up, her entrance at Wimbledon this year?
13: Yeah, I'm not sure of it. I wasn't a big fan when she did it at Melbourne Park. Just play tennis. Like, you can make fashion statements, but that's a little over the top for my liking. And look, each to your own. If you like it, fair play. If you don't, fair play. I'm not a big fan. I think there's, I'm not a massive fan of it. I don't think you need to go too over the top. Like, you saw what Djokovic did with his suit jacket. Roger Federer used to do that as well. You can wear a blazer or something like that. But yeah, the kimono, really, like, why? That's my opinion, though. That's my opinion.
1: I didn't mind it. Hey, speaking of fandom, is there a player or two, maybe one from the men's and one from the women's side, that you really enjoy watching that might not win it, but just something about their game that you really, really like?
13: João Fonseca is one in the men's draw.
1: Great minds think alike, because he was who I was going to allude to, actually. What a great win that was.
13: And he's going to be a star. We saw what he did at Roland Garros to beat Novak Djokovic. It's a ridiculous feat from two sets to love down. You know, it's something that he's only one of two players ever to have achieved that, him and Jürgen Melzer. So I think he's one. Rafael Hodar is another one on the men's side. I'm just trying to look through the draw and see if there's anybody else. Alexander Blok, the young Belgian, I think he's going to have a really decent career. So there's a few out there that I really enjoy watching all sit down and watch. And, of course, like Carlos Alcaraz, you can't not enjoy him. He's not in the draw, obviously, which is a bit disappointing. But, I think he's probably the number one draw card. On the women's side, someone that might not win it that I enjoy watching, Iva Jovic is one for me. She made the quarters at Melbourne Park earlier this year. She's super young. She's only 18 years of age, turns 19 in December. But she hits such a big ball, and she's so exciting to watch. So for me, she's probably the most exciting of that next gen to come out and view. So American tennis is booming at the moment, and they're really lucky with the types of players that they're producing. It's absolutely fantastic.
1: Now, what about Serena coming back? She's going to play our Aussie Mayer joint later tonight. Serena, all the talk around her at the moment. What are your thoughts?
13: Mayer joint just needs to come out, not play the name, play who's on the other side of the court. Serena's not played a competitive singles match since Ila Tomjanovic beat her in the 2022 US Open. That's nearly 4 years ago. Yes, she's been training. Yes, she clubs a big ball. But this is an opportunity for Mayer joint to say, stay retired. Stay retired and go and make your money elsewhere. This is our time. This is the next generation's time. I would love to see Mayer come out, and she's had a pretty dismal year in Venice. It's not been the year that she would have wanted, especially after starting the Australian Open and starting the season as a seed for the AO. She's still so young. She's only 20 years of age, but geez, I'm excited to see what she can do. I would love to see her come out and do it for the Australians and say, you know what, Serena bullied us for years. Let's do some bullying of our own and maybe send Serena into another retirement. Because as we spoke about last week, I'm not a fan of the fact that she is coming back. I don't know what she's hoping to achieve, but I just don't think she's going to be able to cut it with the Sabalenkas and the Pegulas and the Rybakinas. I just think that they're nearly 20 years younger. If Serena does win, fair play. Absolutely fair play. It would be incredible, but I just don't see it happening.
1: Do you think it's a bit of a ploy by the powers that be to give Wimbledon and the women's side of the draw in particular a bit of traction with so many other sports going on at the moment?
13: Oh, I don't think so, because Wimbledon isn't the tournament to do that. And look, with Serena Williams, if she wants a draw card, you're probably going to, or a wild card, you're probably going to give it to her. But I don't think Wimbledon is the type of organisation, because they run the All England Lawn Tennis Club is the only, it's the only Grand Slam where it's actually run by a club, and it's steeped in tradition. And I don't think that they're going to break tradition for a gimmick. So it is Serena Williams. It's probably the only gimmick that's ever going to work. Maybe if Roger Federer came out of retirement, he might get one as well. But yeah, I just think that I think Serena might have wanted the comeback to see how she go. Wimbledon said yes. I think the women's draw is in a really good spot. I think it's really closely combated up the top. And I don't think you need Serena Williams in it to make it exciting, in fairness. I think that the draw this year is one of the most tantalising that we've seen. And I genuinely don't know who is going to win the women's draw. And I've been, you know, we've spoken for years, Matt, and I've always said Sabalenka, Świątek, they're the ones that are going to win it. This year, I've got no idea.
1: All right, that makes it really, really exciting. A few Aussies in action tonight, more than a few. How good of a chance are we to get the majority through to the second round?
13: Yeah, I think Alex De Minaur, he's the one that we need to look out for. He's got Roman Andres Buruchaga, one of the best names in tennis. He's from Argentina. Second round could be a little bit of a banana skin for him. Adrian Mannarino on grass is such a tough prospect if that is going to be the matchup for Demon. But this is the kind of straw that we've seen from Alex De Minaur in a very long time. Alejandro Tabillo is the seed he'll meet in the third round. Also, Kamil Majerczuk, who beat him in the final in Sertogenbosch a couple of weeks ago. So that could be tough. But then you look, you've got Karen Khachanov and Flavio Caboli, who made the Roland Garros final. I think Demon on grass should be getting through to the quarterfinals here. Then when you look at his quarter, he's with Ben Shelton. So Shelton, still young, still brash. You never know what you're going to get. And I think on grass, it's a really good matchup for De Minaur. So I think he's looking really good. I'm very happy with his draw. Wawrinka and Berrettini tonight, that's going to be really exciting. Dane Sweeney, Grigor Dimitrov. I'd love to see Dane Sweeney take another scalp. His qualifying effort was amazing. Took him 4 hours in that last match to get through. I'd love to see him go through. James Duckworth against Talon Griekspoor. Looking forward to that. Kokkinakis, I think you can put a line through him. He's not getting past Alexander Bublik. Popperin has to play Jiří Lehečka. That's going to be tough as well. And then you move over to the women's side. And, of course, Maya Joint. That's a huge matchup for her against Serena Williams. Not really sure what exactly we are going to see there. It is a massive matchup. Then you've got Tomjanovic. She's got a qualifier, so she should be getting through Isla. And then Kim Birrell up against Alina Korneva of Russia, another qualifier. Talia Gibson against Marie Buzkova. I would back Gibson to get through that. Even though Buzkova's the 21st seed, Gibson's had a wonderful year. So looking forward to seeing how they go. I reckon we should have more Aussies getting through than not tonight.
1: All right. Looking forward to it, Val. Thanks so much for your time today. As always, a pleasure.
13: No worries. Have a good one, guys.
1: Thank you, Val Febbo. He is host of the Breakpoint podcast, tennis journalist right here on Sports Drive today, chatting all things Wimbledon. All right, it is time for us to head to the news now. We've just ticked over 3 o'clock. Don't forget, you can have your say on the show. We're asking the question today, what is the highest pressured situation in sport that you can find yourself in? Is it a World Cup penalty shootout? Is it kicking for goal in a penalty shootout? Is that the number one high-pressure situation in sports? If not, what is? Let us know on the show today. You can call 9418 7700 or text through to 0429 913 913. On the other side of the news and in the upcoming hour, we're going to talk plenty of Aussie rules. So stay tuned here on Sports Drive for Freight Mart. 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
2: This is Air News Western Australia. I'm Mark Dransfield. The Health Minister is doubling down on her decision not to call for a coronial investigation into the death of a baby at Kalgoorlie Health Campus last September. An internal review found multiple opportunities to escalate 8-month-old Willow Horn's care were missed. She died while awaiting a transfer to Perth Children's Hospital. Meredith Hammett has rejected calls to have the Attorney-General order the higher level probe.
3: I don't accept that we're falling short. I've been very clear that we would welcome the coroner doing an inquiry into this case. We get a lot of value out of their work and out of their findings, and so we are very supportive of it happening, but we respect the independence of that office.
2: Shadow Health Minister Libby Mattam says systemic and cultural issues within the health service need to be further examined.
4: The independence of the coroner is exactly why this investigation should happen. It is at arm's length from government and would ensure that we have the most thorough and transparent investigation.
2: Another case of H5 bird flu has been confirmed on WA's south coast in a giant petrel recovered from Roses Beach near Esperance. It brings the total number of confirmed cases to 5, 4 in WA and 1 in South Australia. Federal Agriculture Minister Julie Collins says all cases have been in wild migratory seabirds with no proof of mass mortality.
5: There is no evidence currently of infection in our poultry or agriculture systems, and there remains a low risk to human health. Given the spread of the H5 globally, it's not unexpected that other migratory seabirds may have also arrived at other locations along Australia's coastline.
2: There's a call to overhaul social housing eligibility limits, with claims too many West Australians are stuck in an affordability gap. Shelter WA says some people are getting stuck by earning too much to be eligible for social housing, but not enough to afford the private sector. Tavern staff at the University of Western Australia are now supplying kits which test for drink spiking. That's where alcohol or another drug is added to someone's beverage without their knowledge. UWA Student Guild President Oliver Barrett says victims rarely file a police report.
6: The common issue is that you see people not reporting because it's either past the time when you'd actually be able to collect forensic evidence, so this will allow for rapid identification.
2: The state government is now funding intranasal flu vaccinations for teenagers in the hopes of boosting community protection against the virus. Only 11% of 12 to 17-year-olds have been vaccinated against the flu this year, most via injection. But a small number of those have privately accessed the flu mist for around $50. Preventative Health Minister Sabine Winton says this change will ensure more people are protected.
7: Free flu vaccinations is available for everyone in our community. What today's announcement is about is making sure that we extend the very popular flu mist option, which addresses some of that hesitancy in young people who don't like getting a needle, up to the age of 17.
2: In Air Sport, West Coast have been hitting the training track in Perth ahead of Friday's clash with Adelaide. Dane Mepham reports.
8: The Eagles are looking to put Saturday's disappointing showing against Carlton behind them as they prepare for a rare Friday night appearance. Tim Kelly was back at training after missing the weekend's clash with a hamstring injury. Rookie Cooper Duff Tytler was a no-show after he exited the game with a sore calf and remains in doubt for Friday. There's positive news for Ruben Jimby in his recovery from a severe quad injury. He spent time running in the rehab group. While defender Harry Edwards managed to participate in a non-contact capacity as he undertakes his 3-month specialist concussion rehab plan. Dame FM, Perth.
2: The Dockers play GWS in Canberra on Saturday. Sam Kerr is returning to New Jersey-based Gotham FC in the American National Women's Soccer League. Kerr played for the team then known as Sky Blue FC from 2015 till 2017. She's heading back to the US after a successful stint with Chelsea. This is Air News Western Australia.
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10: There is a broken down truck in Booragoon, Leach Highway eastbound and Mulgeen Road. The left lane's blocked, traffic is slow on the approach, so merge very carefully through there. A crash in the Perth CBD, Mounts Bay Road to Point Lewis Rotary. Vehicles are on the verge, towing services on site and people out of their cars. An emergency Western Powerworks in Morley, Morley Drive westbound at Crimea Street. The left lane's closed, speed down to 40k per hour. Freeway northbound, so Karrinup Road to Warwick Road and at Shenton. Freeway southbound, city to Mill Point Road at Russell Road and Thomas. 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
20: Yeah, the forecast for the rest of your Tuesday, the 30th of June, a top today of just 17 degrees. We've got showers still to come outside with a minimum of 9 overnight. Top of 19 tomorrow. Showers still ahead for the next couple of days before it starts to clear up on Friday. And then across the weekend, a little bit of rain set to come in on Monday. It's currently 16 degrees in Perth.
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20: Yeah, welcome back to the show. 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Still to come, Richard Osborne just moments away. We're going to catch up with Rowan Connolly later on in the hour to talk some footy. We'll continue the footy chat with Peel Thunder, and Neil Sherwin's going to join the show as well to discuss the FIFA World Cup. Don't forget, if you want to have your say this afternoon, you can. You can call up on 9418 7700 or you can text through to 0429 913 913. Now, I mentioned earlier in the show, Richard Osborne's going to come up, and well, I played a little bit of audio for you. If you missed it, this was Richard Osborne, the big collision back in 1993, and Gary Ablett Sr. Is talking about the incident. Round 9, 1993. Let's have a listen.
22: The Swans coming hard, and down goes Lynch, and down goes
15: to Richard Osborne, is it?
18: The sickening incident saw Richard Osborne taken off the ground by ambulance. Some doctors warned he would never play again. Osborne and Ablett had been Victorian teammates.
15: Clash of heads. Yep, Dale Lewis collected Richard Osborne and he's out cold.
22: He was out before he hit the ground.
23: Richard was badly injured that day. He got a bad knock to the head. You know, I guess most of the people at that arena that day were very concerned for him. But I was just glad to see him recover and get back on the field.
24: What goes through your mind as a player, admittedly an opposing player, but what goes through your mind when you see a player obviously in a distressed state like that?
23: Well, I guess, you know, most footballers know what it's like to cop a heavy knock.
24: Mm.
23: And I guess you just feel for them. You just think, you know, I just hope they're all right.
20: Yeah, that was Gary Ablett Sr. speaking there back in 1993. Hey, let's talk some footy now here on the show. Big hour coming up, and we're going to catch up with an AFL great. He's patiently waiting down the line. 283 VFL/AFL games across the course of his career. Kicked 574 goals in totality. 6 times a club-leading goal kicker, former captain of Fitzroy. Richard Osborne joins the show. Hello, Richard.
25: Good afternoon. How are you, mate?
20: I'm doing great. How are you?
25: I'm very well, very well. Thanks for asking.
20: Thanks very much for taking the time on the program this afternoon. What are you up to these days?
25: Still working, unfortunately. Didn't play in that area where they made mega dollars. So working in construction and still enjoying life.
20: What are your thoughts on the modern contracts these days? I mean, players are getting big multi-million dollar deals and multi-year deals, almost based off potential, if anything.
25: Yeah, it's a lot of money. It can be a short-lived life, though, as a professional athlete. So I think the players, I don't have any jealousy towards them. I think the players deserve every cent they can get. They are the game. I know there's probably people out there that beg to differ, but you know, the players put on the show for the fans, and I think if they can make a good living out of it, why not? I'm all for it, all for them.
20: Can I ask, are you a fan of the modern game? Can you wrap your head around all of the new rules, team defence, zoning, structures, all of that stuff?
25: No, look, and I say that, I'm definitely not one of those ex-players that say, oh, we were better back in the 80s and back in the 90s. We were so much better than now. But, yeah, it can be an ugly game to watch. I guess as an ex-ball forward, I was quite an attacking player, and I like seeing attacking games of football. And I remember years back when they first started playing the brand that they play now, I used to watch it on TV and virtually yell at the team, just kick the bloody thing wrong. But then I decided to go to a game, and I realised, well, there's no one in the forward half of the ground, not a soul. So no wonder they were going backwards sideways. There was no one to kick to. But, yeah, it can get a bit ugly to watch.
20: Yeah,
25: but I guess people would then say, oh, well, attendances are up and it's in a good state. But, yeah, look, I don't dislike the game, but I do like seeing a lot of goals kicks. You know, to watch a game and either under the roof at Marvel Stadium or perfect day for football, and it's 5-3 in total. Can get a bit ugly to watch at times, but I don't dislike the game in total.
20: Yeah, I think that almost goes to the disparity in the competition in a way. I think the top teams are scoring more this year, but then you know if you put on a game like North Melbourne and Richmond or something like that, it's a bit of a struggle. Your former clubs have been going all right in recent years. Brisbane the last 2 flags, Collingwood before that, so you'd be loving life.
25: Yeah, as a child I was a Collingwood supporter, so I was pretty happy to see them go well, and as a life member of the Brisbane Lions / Fitzroy, I was really wrapped on that, the way they were going too, so it'd be nice to see the Doggies up there again, because my departed mother and her father were Mad Doggy supporters as well. So, yeah, we've had some good times in recent years.
20: Richard, you were an incredible player. I mentioned a few of your accolades just before you jumped on. 6-time club-leading goal kicker, captain of Fitzroy, close to 300 games, close to 600 goals. Is there a modern player you would liken yourself to? And it doesn't necessarily have to be a current player, but someone, say, in the 21st century that you think, yeah, that player is similar to the way I play.
25: Wow. Probably not, because, you know, I guess the era we played in, we played a position and we stayed there, whereas now they're all on ballers, I guess. You know, even they got Paddy Cripps, who's probably 6'4", 6'5", and he plays like an on baller. So it's just a different style of game these days. And I guess, like everything, we evolve as humans and the next generation get taller. And, you know, there was no sports science in our day. It was all about just get them out there on the track and flog them to death. Whereas now it's everything's measured to the nth degree. So yeah, it'd be pretty hard to say, well, I'm a similar sort of player to XYZ.
20: Mm.
25: I recently met Jamari Ubelhagen, and I was just blown away how tall he was. He made me look like a midget.
20: Yeah, don't doubt it. I mean, it is quite incredible, and you're right. I mean, some of these midfielders that are 6'4", 6'5", look like they can play full forward, or they would have in years gone by. But, yeah, the Bonts and Pellies and the Crips of the world, it's, yeah, remarkable. Just their size and strength and their explosive nature, fitness, everything that goes into the modern game. Who would you say...
25: He's a great athlete.
20: Yeah. Who would you say is the person that had the biggest influence on your football to get you to where you got to, and or even if it's not just one, if you can't narrow it down to one, maybe a handful of people?
25: I guess as a coach or coaches, Robert Walsh was my first coach. So I dare say he had a fairly strong way of being, and my father was the same, so I could relate to that. And as long as you did the right thing, it was hard, but it was fair. So I loved Walsy as a coach. He was my first coach, and also David Parkin as well. So I guess early days I was coached by some pretty good guys. And as a mentor, I think probably, I remember when I first walked into the club, I was probably lucky to weigh 70 kilos when we went. And I had Mickey Conlon as a mentor, and he just lived in the gym, and I tried to follow him. And to have those sort of guys around you as a 17, 18-year-old kid, like Mickey Conlon and Gary Wilson and Bernie Quinlan, you couldn't ask for better role models.
20: Yeah, incredible names. Robert Walls, David Parkin, you mentioned. You were coached by Ron Barassi. What sort of coaches were they? What did they preach to the team, to the players? Because today I think it's so analytical, and there's a lot of talk about structures like we spoke about and things like that. What were they preaching back in the day? Was it more, I guess, inspirational sort of stuff? Was it just a few little tactics here and there? How did they go about it?
25: I think they were probably just all about honesty. And I guess you've got to play the audience. I couldn't imagine the current generation of players getting spoken to the way some of the coaches in the old days did some savage sprays. And I think the current generation are a little bit different. It's more about people management now, I guess. My guess would be, as a senior coach now, you need to be more a psychologist than a football coach. Whereas back in the day, some of the things that the players cop from the coaches, they wouldn't accept it these days. You put it into perspective, it was acceptable, and it was just the nature of that era. But, I guess with Walsley and Park and those sort of people, it was all about, doing the right thing and just being honest as a footballer and backing your teammates. There was no mind-blowing strategies around it.
20: Yeah, I think Chris Fagan's probably the best example of being the people person and being the psychologist at a footy club. He has done a marvellous job over the last few years at the Brisbane Lions. Your grandfather, he played for Footscray back in the 20s, didn't he?
25: Yeah, it would have been the 1920s, I think. Yeah, he played for Footscray, and I think he played for Victoria as well. I remember at his house when we were growing up, he had a photo of himself in a big V jumper. But funny how you look at it now, I think he had a cartilage issue, and that ended his career. So It's amazing how sports science, sports medicine has grown since then.
20: Oh, it is. Did he pass on any stories of what it was like being a part of the VFL back in the day?
25: Not really. No, not really. We, I was only fairly young when he was still around. So I think I might have just started playing at Fitzroy when he was still alive. But no, we never really spoke too much about football in general. It's just, you know, let's go meet Grandpa and Grandma and go and have fun at their place like you did back in those days.
20: Now, who was the best player that you ever played with? I know a difficult question. You played across four clubs, so it would be pretty tough to answer. But if you could maybe narrow it down to one?
25: Wow, I guess the first name that comes to mind would be Bernie Quinlan.
20: Superstar, wasn't he? Almost underrated too, I think, in this day and age.
25: Yeah, no, he was 6'4". He could play like a rover, a centre forward, full forward. And I guess the best player I played against and was lucky enough to play state forward football with him was, and I guess it's all personal opinion. You know, people might say, "Oh no, it was this guy, it was that guy." But, Gary Ablett Senior, he was the best I saw by 1,000 miles. He was an absolute freak. I remember playing in a state game with him at a football park in Adelaide, and I felt like a spectator. I just sat there and watched him play. He was just unbelievable.
20: Yeah, I think when you look at it from an entertainment point of view, and just the most naturally gifted footballer ever, I think Gary Ablett Senior, it's hard to look past. Just now, one more thing I wanted to ask you before we do a little something fun that I enjoy doing with a few of my guests on the show. A massive thing in today's game is concussion, and I think you're a good man to ask about this. What are your thoughts on the new rules and the way the AFL are trying to minimise head knocks and concussion to the best of their ability, almost just to save their own skin in a lot of ways? I do think that some of the outcome-based suspensions are a detriment to the game. What are your thoughts on this?
25: Yeah, look, it's a difficult one. We play a contact sport, so I guess the only way to stop concussion in total would be to make it a non-contact sport. It's you're always going to have that risk of people clashing heads, people getting knocked out. So yeah, you look at it, and again, I suppose it's a sign of the times, but you look at some of the things that the players are getting 1, 2, or 3 weeks for, and you think, oh, wow, there wasn't a lot in that. But, yeah, I guess the AFL are trying to minimise the risk for the players and themselves too, I guess.
20: Yeah. I mean, looking back in hindsight, should the AFL have protected you and the rest of their players at the time, or is there an element of knowing what you signed up for and that the chance of serious injury is there?
25: Yeah, it's a difficult one, I guess. You know, everyone has different views on that. So, yeah, I don't know. As I said, it's a contact sport, and really the only way to take the risk completely out of it is to make it a non-contact sport. But that's never going to happen.
20: Mm. Actually, I lie. I've got one more for you before we get to our little game. I really want to know what it was like trying out for the NFL. Back in the day, we've got an NFL game coming to Melbourne later this year. It's such a grand spectacle these days, the game and what it's become, that competition in the States. What was it like back in your time trying out for the NFL?
25: Yeah, a little bit different. I guess I didn't really put too much planning into it. I remember I went over there at the end of the 93 season, from memory, and did a tryout with the... Well, then LA Rams. I'm not sure where they're based now. They move all the time, but I did a try it with the LA Rams, and the guy said, "Look, I've never seen a guy kick like that before, but because of the timing of the seasons, you need to come back in March." So I decided to come back in March, which is that's probably the only thing I regret in my career is doing the wrong thing by Western Bulldogs or Woodsboro, they were called in those days. I signed a contract with them in good faith, and I missed the first few games of the 1994 season because I went back to America. So, if I knew more about it, I probably would have gone down the path that a lot of them are going down now, which is the college system, and
0: putting a few runs on the board there and then going into the NFL, because they don't, that's too big a risk and too much money involved in the game to just throw a guy. Maybe it's a bit different now because you've had the Darren Bennetts and the Sav Rockers and quite a few different Aussie rules players that are punting in the NFL now, but back when I tried out, I don't think any of them were. It was just before Darren Bennett got in the system. So, yeah, it was just, for them, it was too big a risk throwing an Aussie rules player on the ground.
20: Yeah, you're almost 20, 30 years too early. Hey, Richard, yeah. Just before I let you go, so something I've been doing with some of my guests in the last few weeks is going back and finding some old player profiles. Now, I found one of yours from almost exactly 40 years ago to the day, June 1986. Now, I'm going to ask you some questions, and I want you to answer your 2026 version, and then I'll relay what you said back in 86. How does that sound?
0: Well, I need to get on ChatGPT to find it out now.
20: All right, let's start. So, occupation. What's your 2026 occupation?
0: I'm a safety officer.
20: All right. And 1986, you were a landscape gardener. Tell us about that.
0: Yeah. Yeah, I had myself and my brother Graham, who was playing at Fitzroy with me at the time. We had our own little landscape gardening business, and we did that for quite a while.
20: Okay. Now,
0: after a while, we used to we worked quite hard. So we'd finish a full day on the tools and then get to training absolutely exhausted. So it came a time where we thought, no, this landscaping's getting a bit too hard.
20: All right. Your car, what are you driving around these days?
0: I've got a company car, so it's not my own car. It's an Isuzu D-Max, I think, twin cab ute.
20: Do you recall what you were riding around in 86?
0: Oh, maybe an RX-7 or a
20: Mitsubishi Cordia. There you go.
0: Cordia?
20: Yep. So
0: yeah, I remember buying it from Heidelberg Cordia. Yeah. Yeah, it was a good little car, that. I remember driving it all the way up to the Gold Coast on my own when I first bought it.
20: Favourite pastime / hobbies? What do you like doing today?
0: What do I like doing today?
20: Yeah.
0: Oh, still try and do a little bit of surfing, watch a little bit of local football and go for a walk along the beach.
20: Hasn't changed too much then. Surfing, number one. Boxing, kickboxing as well. These are some great answers coming up, Richard. One of your favourite pastimes / hobbies from 86 was visiting hairdressers. What in the world?
0: Yeah, one of my best mates at the time owned a few hairdressers and so on, so I probably just did that as a bit of a tongue-in-cheek comment.
20: Favourite food?
0: Oh, I always like pasta or fried rice.
20: Well, that goes with this. You said Chinese or Italian, so that goes hand in hand.
0: Yeah.
20: Now,
0: much
20: how about this? I don't think you've got a 2026 answer for this, but can you recall what you said for a favourite night spot after a game?
0: Wow, in 86. The Chevron?
20: You did. You put Chevron and Zuzu's.
0: Yeah, okay. There you go.
20: All right.
0: Well, it's not around anymore, the old Chevron.
20: Favourite holiday spot?
0: I reckon back then I would have said Bali.
20: Yeah, you did. You said Bali, Hawaii, and Torquay.
0: Yeah.
20: So you
0: yeah, okay. Yeah, well, both my brothers live in Torquay, so that's why I would have said that.
20: All right. Favourite TV show? Do you put on Netflix these days? Anything you're watching?
0: No, nothing. Just finished watching Landman. It's a series. Billy Bob Thornton's in it. About the oil fields in Texas. That's a great watch.
20: Might have to go check it out. In 86, it was World Championship Wrestling. And your favourite wrestler?
0: The Missing Link.
20: Yes. I love that. That's right up my alley. So that would that have been World Championship Australian Wrestling from the 60s, 70s, or was that more American style?
0: No, I think we probably did watch a bit from Festival Hall as kids, but more the Hulk Hogan, Macho Man, Randy Savage, that sort of era.
20: Love it. The Missing Link. I've got a couple more. Favourite movie?
0: Oh, I remember a Gene Hackman one, Uncommon Valor. I don't know if I would have put that one.
20: No, you're at the time, you're obviously just big into your action Sylvester Stallone fan, Rambo and the Rocky movies, and you also put, yeah, you were looking forward to seeing Crocodile Dundee.
0: Wow, seven times changed.
20: one more for your biggest thrill. What was your biggest thrill in footy?
0: Biggest thrill in footy? I think just being able to play for 17 years and meeting some amazing people. You know, football is all about, for me anyway, it was never about the money. It was all about my mates and meeting some incredible people and forging some lifelong friendships. And, yeah, I was lucky enough to be coached by some icons of the game and met some great, great people along the way.
20: Yeah, in 86, it was representing Victoria twice in 1985. So, yeah, state footy. Well, it's been back this year. We had it at the start of the season, looking to continue that on. So, do you think it can get back to somewhat what it was in the 80s when you were playing?

0: idea. I just don't know whether you'd get that again. But, you know, to represent your state was big time back then. It was a big occasion. It was just, they were just incredible games. They were up there with finals.
1: Yeah, incredible stuff. Now, do you have a tip to win the flag this year before I let you go?
0: Obviously, Freo are doing well at the moment. I guess the only thing there would be that having to travel to the MCG on the last Saturday of September to win it. And again, you know, a lot of things can change in the coming weeks, whether it be injury or form, but I don't dislike Hawthorn either. I think they play a pretty good brand of football. They've got some great players too, so it wouldn't surprise me if the Hawks won it, but it would be good for Fremantle as a club to win it. You know, I'm not against them being a WA team, but yeah, I don't mind the Hawks.
1: Yeah, I think a couple of teams that will be right there at the end of the season. Hey, Richard, it's been a pleasure chatting to you today. Thanks so much for taking the time. You've been so gracious with it. And all the very best to you.
0: Yeah, thanks for the chat. Always fun.
1: Richard Osborne, AFL great. Played across four clubs in his career for Fitzroy, Sydney, Footscray and for Collingwood. Played close to 300 games, kicked close to 600 goals. A magnificent career. Great chatting to him about it and about the modern game as well. Hey, let's clear a break. Let's continue the footy chat on the other side with Rowan Connolly, AFL journalist. He's going to join me to chat the latest news. And we'll talk about an article he recently penned as well regarding the World Cup. So stay tuned here on Sports Drive. Don't forget, it's the People's Show. 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Matt Grubelich driving you home through until 5 before the PFL radio show takes over. 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
7: Good afternoon. In the city, that crash has cleared on Mounts Bay Road at Point Lewis Rotary. Traffic's flowing nicely there for the moment. There's still a broken down truck in Booragoon on Leach Highway eastbound at Mulyeen Road. The left lane is blocked. Allow for a safe merge. Traffic is a bit slow and there's emergency works to contend with through Morley. Morley Drive westbound at Crimea Street. The left lane's been shut by Western Power and speeds down to 40 km. Also a bit wet and slippery across town this afternoon. Switch your headlights on and ensure a safe braking distance. It's Dylan. That's the latest traffic on 91.3 Sport FM.
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2: 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Question for today's show. So let us know your thoughts. What is the highest pressure moment that you can have in sport? Because earlier today, watching a couple of great World Cup games coming down to penalty shootouts, it made me think, I don't know if there's a more high-pressure situation in sport than lining up and executing a penalty shot in a World Cup. It'd have to be right up there. So let me know your thoughts. Is there a more high-pressure situation in sport than that? Maybe our next guest has an opinion on it. AFL journalist, you can catch him with Footyology with ESPN Australia. The man I speak of is Rowan Connolly. Rowan, hello to you.
3: Yeah, how you going, Matt? Yeah, I was watching all those games. It was dramatic stuff, wasn't it? You can't beat the penalty shootout for sporting drama, that's for sure.
2: Not at all. I think it'd be that and maybe lining up to run the 100-metre Olympic final. I think that'd be pretty close as well. I don't know if there'd be higher pressure situations than that, where sort of all of the eyeballs are on you, time seemingly stops for a moment, and it's, you know, you've got to execute. That's so difficult. Lining up for a shot after the siren in a grand final would be pretty big.
3: Well, I was just, in fact, when you said that, the first thing that came to mind for me was probably Dom Sheed's shot in the 2018 grand final. I mean, there's certainly not in our lifetimes has there been a single kick in a grand final taken under more pressure than that one, with what, you know, I think a minute 40 left on the clock after he kicked that goal. So, you know, lining up knowing that basically whether your side is going to win a flag or not is in your hands and a pretty difficult shot. So that's one of the clutch efforts I've seen in sport. But, penalty, you know, World Cup, once every 4 years, you get to the knockout stages. I love the World Cup. I'm a big soccer fan, and I've watched every World Cup since 1974, when we first qualified. And, famous semi-final between France and Germany in 1982, and that was a 3-3 draw and came down to a penalty shootout. And, Michel Platini might have missed it, or he missed in one. There's a long line of English players who've missed in knockout stages. And that today, the Dutch and Morocco, that was just, I didn't think anyone was going to score at one stage. It was just remarkable. The right-hand goalpost was more effective than any goalkeeper. They just kept missing. It was remarkable stuff. And as you say, I mean, that's what pressure does to you. It's great theatre, and I'm not a big fan of that way of deciding something of such high stakes, but I appreciate it has to happen, and if you're going to do it, it's certainly the most dramatic way possible of doing it.
2: Yeah, the amount of twists and turns earlier today, Germany and Paraguay, and then the Netherlands and Morocco, you're right, it was such a roller coaster ride. Now, a few things I want to get into regarding the World Cup and an article that you recently penned. Now, you mentioned the Dom Sheed goal, though, and I want to talk about one of his teammates, too. But you just got me thinking, actually, Rocco, if it was 2026, would Dom Sheed have kicked a drop punt, or would he have gone around the corner? And maybe if he did, he might not have had the goal actually awarded to him because of the situation we saw with Logan Morris the other night.
3: Yeah, no, I reckon it's a good question. I reckon he would have. I don't think it's changed that much in the intervening 8 years. Plus, very good kick of the footy, and he was a dead eye dick with that shot. It actually, you know, bisected the post. So I reckon he'd be going with the same again. But it's a good question. It's funny, the kicking around corner thing, I reckon the equivalent in soccer with the penalties is the stuttering run-up.
2: And agreed.
3: There's a greater argument for the kicking around corners because that seems to have a higher success rate. Every time I see those guys take a penalty and do the stuttering run-up, I reckon more often than not that they stuff it up. I just think, whatever happened to going back and drilling the thing at full tilt? That used to work pretty well, you know, back when I was a kid. So, it's funny how fashions in sport changes. But, some of the weird, wonderful things those guys taking the penalties do before they actually strike the ball. I don't know if it works. I don't think it's based on science, to be honest.
2: I don't think so either. Hey, Jamie Cripps, a teammate of Dom Sheed's, is hanging up the boots after a great career. 16 seasons at the top level, started out at the Saints for a couple of seasons, then really created a terrific career, carved out a great career at the West Coast Eagles. What are your thoughts on Jamie Cripps retiring?
3: Yeah, look, he's been, I'd say, you know, you talk about underrated players a fair bit, but I'm just called up his numbers then. And I'm surprised, you know, like I'm surprised he racked up that many games. It never felt like that to me. And we didn't, I mean, over here, it's probably you guys over there probably have a very different perspective. But, you know, over here, I guess, you didn't tend to talk about him much. There were always other guys who were bigger stars in that lineup or who you thought were more sort of pivotal to the performance. But, he's had a fantastic career, and it's not necessarily borne out with individual honours either, really. I mean, leading goal kicker last season, that's sort of like, that's about it for him. But he played an incredibly important role in those sides under Adam Simpson, just as a, you know, a defensive, not just a defensive forward, though, like, you know, good tackling ability, good pressure. But I always looked at Cripps and thought, he was a really smart footballer, and that really worked for him. Just knowing where to position himself, which meant he could be a target, either a marking target or get to the drop of the ball at a contest and get goals that way. And that's what really bears out his value there, is just his goals. You know, 339 from 277. My maths is pretty bad, but that's, you know, it's close to, well, it's 1.2 goals per game. I reckon if you're kicking a goal per game in nearly 300 games, you've done really, really well. The other thing about him is that, you know, he ended up playing so much of his career with the Eagles that people sort of forgot that he actually started at St Kilda. He had those two seasons at St Kilda in 2011-2012. Only got 16 games over the 2 years. Mm. Interestingly, he played under two coaches, the last year of Ross Lyon and then the first year of Scotty Waters, but fair to say he didn't really thrive under either of them. In retrospect, I think it, you know, sort of looked like a guy that probably was a bit homesick and fish out of water sort of thing. But I remember when he did go back to West Coast, like no one would have given it a moment's thought over here and thought, oh, gee, I wonder if I regret him going. Well, you know, another, 14 years down the path, well, yeah, I reckon St Kilda could have absolutely used him because just a really smart, clever footballer. And that's a, you can't really record that on the stat sheet, but it's a quality, I reckon, that is becoming more and more valuable because, I'm an old guy, I'm sort of big on this, but I'm quite convinced that younger generations of players now don't necessarily have the same football nous as earlier generations. Why is that? Well, I think a lot of it might be because that simply they don't grow up out on the street in front of home kicking a footy around from the age of three. You know, they're probably just as likely to be playing PS5 or whatever number they're up to these days or pursuing a variety of different sports. And we do, you know, no matter how good the talent pathways are now, we do tend to produce younger players whose virtues might be athletic and technical, but in terms of just forming a good game sense and, you know, knowing what positions to go to and which way the ball bounces and just stuff like that. I reckon we don't have nearly as many players who are like that now. And I always would watch Jamie Cripps and think, yeah, this guy's a good footballer. He's a natural footballer. And that perhaps was as big a asset for him as any sort of physical attributed. So that's how I see him. Tremendously important part of that team and absolutely pivotal to that memorable 2018 premiership. So fantastic career, and I'm sure he's getting plenty of plaudits over there. He absolutely deserves them.
2: Here with Rowan Connolly on Sports Drive. Now, Rowan, great article that you recently penned. I wanted you to tell us a bit about it. So it was talking about the World Cup and comparing it to the AFL and the fact that the round ball game, and in particular the World Cup, it's not exclusive to anyone, right? It's inclusive to all, and maybe the AFL should look to the round ball game and should look to the World Cup and maybe take a bit from it.
3: Yeah, look, I must admit, whenever the World Cup's on, it always gives you a unique perspective on AFL football or Australian football, because it's the one time that really, for a lot of people, it takes a back seat. Or it shows up sort of the, I guess how the bigger fish in a small pond AFL football is in this country. So it's a good chance to sort of compare about it. One thing I like, and like I said before, I love soccer and I played it competitively. And, I was an Australian playing in a team full of Chilean kids, so I was sort of exposed to that multiculturalism in a sporting context pretty early in my life. And maybe that's coloured my views on it. But one thing I do love about soccer, and you can quibble all you like about the sort of competence of the administration at domestic level and whatever, but whenever the Socceroos are involved at the World Cup, it just seems to have this uniting effect on the whole country, and people just naturally come together. And I was looking at some of the shots of the crowds at Federation Square here, and it really struck me just how multicultural the audiences were, not to mention the makeup of the team. I mean, that is one of the great stories about multiculturalism and the success that immigration can be, I think, if you have a look at the Socceroos. So a couple of people here have been writing in recent times, Jake Nile from The Age is one of them, about, and Andrew Dillon has mentioned this specifically, we do have a problem looming in that the vast amounts of people from overseas now coming to this country. It's something like 1 in 3 people in Australia now are born overseas. And previously, we've had migrant communities which have readily embraced the code. The Greeks, the Italians, the Slavs is what over in WA, I know. I think European cultures, for whatever reason, were more readily drawn to Australian football. That's not the case with the Chinese and the Indian communities in particular. And, yeah, we know how much the Indians love cricket, and that does translate to participation and spectator interest and whatever. It's not happening in Australian football. And whilst that may not be the number one problem in the game now, a decade from now it possibly could be. So we have to do everything we can to try to interest those groups particularly, but all ethnic groups who come to this country to embrace AFL football. This is where I think the AFL administration makes genuinely good faith attempts to do that. What I worry about sometimes is the supporting culture around the game, and even frankly sometimes the media. I think there's a bit of a closed shop mentality about it. It's also, I find, evidence of this also when it comes to women's interest in football. And there was evidence of this in the last couple of weeks where Kate McCarthy, who I think is a brilliant analyst of the game and a proven former champion AFLW player in her own right, the amount of trolling that she gets on social media is just out of this world. The amount of trolling that women's football gets is out of this world. And I know, because I run stories about women's football on Footyology. And the comments I see come in are just, and on Facebook particularly for some reason, are often quite disgraceful. And they're just misogynist and they're exclusionist. And I think there's a real danger that we form this bubble around Australian football. And that the risk with that is that it remains the province of white, middle-class, male Australia. And other groups who might genuinely be interested are turned off by that. They're scared off from it because they feel like, oh, we're clearly not wanted. And, you know, like I'm getting some of those comments myself, you know, on the piece I've written, and I knew I would. But I just, you know, I do commend the AFL for things like doing that trip to India, looking at playing a game in India. It's easy to be cynical and going, oh, you know, the ruck rule or something like that, but you can do both. You know, you can pat your head and rub your tummy or whatever the expression is at the same time. And I think we really need to look at that bigger picture, and we need to do everything we possibly can to embrace these groups of migrants coming to this country and try to interest them in our Indigenous sport. Because if we don't, at some stage, you know, the pool of talent and the spectator pool as well is going to start shrinking, and it's going to be chewed up and spat out by the tidal wave of global sport that has, and we see it with soccer, had automatic advantages that our game doesn't have. And if we just scoff and say, ah, soccer will never be that big in Australia, we risk our game shrinking as a result.
2: Yeah, and I mean, it's not just limited to, what, three or four channels on the TV, and you flick it on and it's the footy, and, you know, it's Drew Morfitt there talking or whatever. It's there are so many avenues to go check out, so many different sports worldwide. So, yeah, the AFL need to be on top of it. Very well said, Rowan. Just lastly, before I let you go, because we're creeping up on the 4 o'clock news here, the Dockers, 14 straight wins. Can anyone beat them?
3: Oh, they'll get beaten. I've got no doubt they'll get beaten. I mean, you know, like Essendon had this sort of season in 2000 and won, what was it, 20 in a row, came a cropper in round 21 and ended up probably being the loss they needed to have. I think one thing that's maybe changed is if they do keep winning, I'm not sure it'll be the potential bogey that some people might once have looked at it. They will have certainly had that in hand. I reckon they'll drop at least one, but, gee, I mean, I've pumped their tyres up a bit this season, but they're such a great side. They've got all bases covered. They're brilliant. They're defensively strong. And now they've got some potency up forward, which was probably the missing link. And again, Matt, I say it every time, and I know it'll surprise people over there, but there's a lot of goodwill to Freo over in these parts. There's a lot of, trust me, if Freo end up playing one of the established Victorian sides in the grand final, the bulk of the unaligned will be barracking for the Dockers. Mark my words.
2: Rowan, a pleasure chatting today. Thanks so much for taking the time, as always.
3: Anytime, Matt.
2: Rowan Connolly, AFL journalist here on Sports Drive today. A massive thanks to him for joining the show. We've got to clear a quick break here from our sponsors. Plenty more to come. We're going to catch up with Neil Sherman a little bit later on to get a FIFA World Cup update in detail. So looking forward to that. And we're also going to catch up with Sam Skinner from Peel Thunder, General Manager of Footy Ops, to chat the latest after another massive win on the weekend. They got it done against West Perth by 88 points. An incredible margin, incredible results. We'll chat to Sam, chat to Neil, and a whole lot more up next here on Sports Drive.

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9: Great to have your company on the show this afternoon. Matt Grubelich taking you home through until 5 o'clock today. Great first couple of hours here on the show this afternoon. And big final hour to come with Sam Skinner and with Neil Sherwin. Just before we do head to the 4 o'clock news, though, it has just ticked over 4. The Fremantle Dockers are in rare air with their injury list or lack of. Let's have a listen into Fremantle's SKG Radiology injury update, which has only been released about half an hour ago.
10: Here with Fremantle Director of Performance Adam Beard for the SKG Radiology injury update. Beard, he's starting at the weekend. Tobin Murray didn't play. What can you tell us there?
11: Yeah, he picked up a cork to the calf and we scanned it and it was a small calf strain, so he'll be a test to play.
10: And Adam Swade didn't quite get through the game as well on the weekend. How's he?
11: Yeah, Swade copped a knock to the knee, couldn't complete the game, but he completed the flush run today, so he'll be a test also to play.
10: And unfortunately, we were hoping to see Sam Sturt back last week, but he had another little setback. What can you tell us?
11: Yeah, unfortunately, Sam's got another strain to the quad that he originally had. So, yeah, unfortunately, a setback, and we'll just get timelines from there.
10: Beauty, thanks for your time today, Matt.
11: Thank you.
9: So that was the Fremantle Dockers SKG Radiology injury update. As you heard there, yeah, not too much to report. It's quite incredible. We're going to catch up with the GM of Footy Ops at Peel Thunder, Mr. Sam Skinner. He is up next on the show. And we'll chat the latest. We'll talk the arrangement that everyone seems to be discussing at the moment with the Dockers and Peel and WA football. We'll hopefully get to the bottom of it. And, yeah, we'll get a bit of an idea of what's going on and how Peel will look to use that moving forward. Of course, some great locals, some great recruits as well this season. So they're flying right now. The number one team in the competition by a country mile, Peel Thunder. We'll chat to Sam about that next, and we'll catch up with Neil Sherwin as well. So stay tuned here on Sports Drive. It's now time for the news.
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15: In news headlines, I'm Peter Carey. Making news today, Qantas customers who were denied refunds during the pandemic will soon receive notices about how they can apply for compensation. Drivers are being urged to fill up today, with petrol prices expected to surge from tomorrow. The Greens are pushing for the federal government to ensure teenagers earn superannuation, even if they work less than 30 hours a week. Doctors are pushing back against a proposal which would allow pharmacists to prescribe controlled drugs like morphine and fentanyl. And police in Thailand claim an Australian man went shopping and did his laundry in the hours after he's alleged to have killed a teenage girl in his hotel room. In Air Sport, Maroons coach Billy Slater says he won't sign another contract with Queensland once this Origin series wraps up, meaning his future in the role will go ahead on a handshake deal. Melbourne isn't ruling out trading its first two first-round draft picks to secure Gold Coast star Bailey Humphrey. The Wallabies are out to rediscover their giant-killing form ahead of Saturday's clash with Ireland, and there's been a major upset at the World Cup with four-time champions Germany sent packing by Paraguay, who finished third behind Australia in Group D. These stories and more today. This is Air News.
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12: Through Kewdale, there was a bit of debris on Kewdale Road at the entry to Tonkin Highway northbound. That metal has been removed and traffic is flowing. Reports of a crash in Baldivis, Kwinana Freeway southbound after Mundajong Road with some lanes shut. Traffic is heavy, so avoid the area. Also through Booragoon, a broken down truck, Leach Highway eastbound at Mulyin Road. Incident response at the left lane's closed. Allow for a safe merge. 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Station sponsor. It's Dylan. That's the latest traffic on 91.3 Sport FM.
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9: The forecast for the rest of your Tuesday the 30th of June, a top today of 17 degrees, showers still to come outside with a minimum of 9 overnight, top of 19 tomorrow, showers still ahead for the next couple of days before it clears up on Friday and across the weekend. It's currently 16 degrees in Perth.
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9: 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Plenty still to come in the final hour. We've got some audio to play for you. We're asking the question, is there a more high-pressure situation in sport than taking a penalty kick in a World Cup final? Let us know your thoughts on that or anything you wish to discuss in the world of sport, you can do on this show. 9418 7700, the number to ring, or you can text through to 0429 913 913. Plenty to look forward to on Sport FM across the evening. PFL radio show up from 5 o'clock. The Hoop Hour from 6. And we've got some great guests lined up for you this hour too. Neil Sherwin to join us later on to talk the FIFA World Cup. And Sam Skinner is about to join us now. Yes, the GM of Footy Ops at Peel Thunder, Sam Skinner, joins the show. Hello, Sam.
0: Hi, Matt. Thanks for having me on. And, yeah, hope you're having a good afternoon, mate.
9: Yeah, and same goes to you. You'd be, oh, I mean, you guys would be very happy down there at Peel after a great couple of weekends and a big win against West Perth.
0: Yeah, no, it has sort of been a good couple of months from a league perspective. We've managed to find some consistency in our game and building some really good cohesion amongst the squad as well. We do have obviously a couple of injuries alongside the whole squad, but yeah, we're really happy. We're playing some consistent footy. We're sort of starting games really well. We feel like we're really well prepared by the work Adam Reid is doing throughout the week to make sure there's great alignment between the Peelist players and the Fremantle players who are with us in the weekend. And yeah, this time of year, we are pleased. There's still some real growth areas. Our reserves started the season off really well. We sort of managed to come away with about 4 losses in a row. So a real focus there to get back on the board and have some really aligned performances there.
9: What do you put that down to and what needs to happen to get them back up and running the reserves?
0: Well, we have had a few injuries through contact sort of injuries and then some soft tissue injuries as well. I guess this part of the year, these do happen. So we've had the ability to play some players. We've had Bol Matouche come up from the Colts into the reserves, which has been great for his development. We managed to expose a bit more of our depth, and we have been competitive in all 4 games. We sort of feel like the skill fundamentals, sort of under pressure, probably haven't been the greatest compared to the first half of the year, but over the back half, sort of our captain in Jack Sears and standing captain from the game day perspective, and Scotty Turio driving really high standards before training to maximise the reps. But we do feel like we get a few troops back for the back half of the year to hopefully provide a bit more depth within our squad.
9: Yeah, any set to return anytime soon?
0: Well, young Bol Matouche, the young developing ruck, probably be available this weekend. And after that, some of our up-and-coming midfielders in Jackson Klebsig and Dan Roberts, who have played a bit of league footy, will be back, along with big Floyd Burmeister. The boys from Ballarat have come across and a few others, hopefully. But I guess it'll get through training tonight and tick a few more boxes.
9: So an 88-point win on the weekend against West Perth, a 7-goal-5 opening term to a scoreless West Perth. How did you see the game?
0: Yeah, a bit similar to the East Perth game. Once again, we feel like the preparation going into the game was really consistent and strong, and the messaging from Reedy before the game was once again really clear. So, and we have tweaked up a few things with our pre-game warm-up perspective, where we feel like everyone's walking out to the ground feeling really prepared. So, and we feel like the cohesion amongst the squad from a league perspective is starting to build, and some of the players going through the midfield and even flipping forward, we feel like there's some really, really good cohesion amongst the squad at the moment. And I guess real confidence in each other's ability to be predictable with the ball movement and be predictable to each other just as a teammate. So that cohesion piece has been really strong.
9: Jacob Hewitt is a player I wanted to ask you about. Now has played 29 league games of footy, played a handful of reserves footy as well before he got this opportunity, and probably in the last 6 to 8 weeks has really taken another step in his development. Could you talk to that a little bit and how have you seen his game in recent weeks?
0: Yeah, no, LJ, Jacob Hewitt is a great story across the waffle. We sort of speak about his journey right from our 14s and 15s academy into futures and Colts and now into league football. He's a story of just sticking at it over a period of time. He came into the club from Warmbra. He sort of did the 14s and 15s program into the futures program and didn't quite make the futures, and then he was lucky enough to get involved in the Colts. But his first 2 years of Colts, didn't quite make the squad or get many playing opportunities, but he came back for the third year and managed to play a little bit of football in the Colts. And then from there, moved up to senior football, and he really did his reserves apprenticeship over a 3 to 4 year period. He built his body in the gym. He had a few injury concerns early, but I guess over that sort of period from when he was 19 to about 22, 23, he really built his body to withstand waffle football. He's also played sort of different roles. He's now playing at a forward time, so he's sort of learnt most roles across the ground. And I guess from Reedy's perspective, just like all senior coaches, he's got real trust in a player like LJ who will go out there and he does the work around understanding the role, understanding what's required of him. And there's real trust around the preparation LJ's put in. And then I guess around the club, he's one that provides a lot of energy. He brings a bit of buzz around preparing from a gym perspective with training, a lot of connection off field. And now he's a school teacher within the region. So, yeah, he's one that we feel like really embodies the story of a waffle footballer, and particularly in the alignment, someone that we use as an example. If you do stick at it for that sort of 18, 19 until you're about 22, 23, and you build up a game of around sort of 30 to 40 in your reserves, the history shows that you become a really consistent league footballer.
9: Corey Tregenza is another name who we certainly know a fair bit about now. Played some great waffle footy over the last few years. Seems to be getting his hands on it a little bit more in the last couple of weeks as well, which that'd be a great confidence booster for him.
0: Yeah. Corey is a little bit similar over the last couple of years to LJ. He's built some real consistency in his game. And I think now this is sort of the third or league football, and he's really starting to have confidence in himself that he can not just be a really good player for Peel, but can be a great sort of key forward across the whole competition. And he's moved into a leadership role this year again at the club. He's got himself even fitter compared to last year, and I think he's really embraced the fact that he's now more of a senior figure around the club. We are quite young, and I think he rocks up throughout the week and now on game day with real confidence. He's a real key pillar of the club. I think yes, this is for the third or fourth year, and not too many guys are above the age of 25 in our squad. So I think he's just sort of full of confidence, and has a lot of trust in his body as well.
9: How did Mason Cox go on the weekend after returning down to waffle level after a stint at the Dockers?
0: Yeah, Coxie was great. Every time Mason Cox comes down, he's first class with the way he interacts with our people, players and staff, and he's a real professional. You can see why a player his age is still performing at a really high level and doesn't miss much footy at all. He prepares really well, and I think from an on-field perspective, he just plays his role, provides great use in the midfield, but then also has that strength to his bow where he can go forward and provide a real impact. I think him and Colin Livingston had a great battle, and there's obviously great ruck depth at Fremantle at the moment. He's definitely ready to go if he's needed.
9: Now, a couple of other players I wanted to ask you about. So, Lachie Tardrew, Sean Hunter, been playing some great footy this season, recruits from over East. Tell us how you managed to track these two down and get them to sign on the dotted line for Peel Thunder this season.
0: Yeah, so Sean Hunter and Lachie Tardrew, they're both from the sort of Bendigo region. Sean's from a town called Kerrang, who has been a really successful club in the Central Murray Football League, and obviously Lachie's from the Bendigo Football Netball League. Both different backgrounds, I guess. I lived out that way. Back in the day, it was only about 4 or 5 years ago, and I remember I was playing some reserve footy out there in the Central Murray Football League, and I remember seeing Sean come out to play league, and he just looked really classy and had a lot of flair with the way he could play different roles. So he just wasn't able to get the chance to go into the state pathway based on the fact he had to do his apprenticeship as a carpenter. And then when he became about 21, 22, I was over here at Peel, and I thought, yeah, it'd be great to give Sean the opportunity to play some state league football. And he was really keen to to move to WA. So that's how that came about. And he's starting to really show what I believe he can do. And Lockie was the type of player we look for, obviously, with the likes of a Brady Gray moving to Collingwood in the VFL, and a legend like Blair Bell hanging the boots up, and then a guy like Nathan Wilson retiring. We did have a massive gap in our list from a leadership perspective. So Lockie still had a bit of fire in the belly to play some state league footy. I think he's definitely caught the eye of everyone across the waffle with his contested ball winning, and he's just a class act around the whole club. The way he prepares, and he's ruthless in for the Mr. Beaton. He's just sort of been what we needed. We've got a really strong group of players between 18 to sort of 21, 22, and having someone like Lockie sort of shows the way around how to prepare, and even the little things like sort of pre-training, post-training gym, and talking in meetings. But some of that stuff is really important for our guys to see.
9: What do you think are the key identifiers in a player that will go on to play some really, really good state league footy?
0: That's a really good question. We both, Adam Reedon and I, speak about this all the day because it's, we, as all, well, I guess, people in the waffle would appreciate, playing state league footy is one of the hardest things because you're sort of doing it to an AFL player, similar sort of gym, and you're trying to squeeze into sort of 2 or 3 days a week around putting food on the table and working full time or study. So I guess a real competitive drive is definitely up top, along with character, having the ability to sort of prioritise the main things around your life to tip into what's going to make you a professional. Keeping in mind you still got to enjoy yourself and have a life outside of football. But the competitive side and character, sort of outside of that, is just the belief that if you can have the patience over a sort of 3 to 4 year period, from when you're 18 to into your early 20s, that the fruits of your labour will come to fruition. So we feel like, if players do have the belief and they can prioritise the right things around study or work, then over that sort of early 20s period, that the consistent league football will come.
9: Here with Sam Skinner from the Peel Thunder Footy Club. Hey, Sam, everyone in the waffle at the moment seems to be talking about the AFL listed players situation at Peel and what is or isn't fair. Could you clear things up for us? Tell us about the rules that are in place currently.
0: Yeah, so we both, Peel Thunder and Fremantle, have our own internal selection policy around a sort of availability of Fremantle players to ensure that Fremantle players can obviously play league football and still develop and be ready for AFL, and at the same hand for Peel Thunder players to be exposed to league football, come through the pathway through waffle, and once they're ready, play league football. So I guess how it works is there's a certain amount available, and a certain amount can play a league, and some would have to play reserve. So for example, if it's 18 Fremantle listed players available, then 14 to play league, and then 4 would have to play reserves. We saw that on the weekend, against West Perth. So we do have a clause in there internally around extenuating circumstances, and that's if there is strong availability of Fremantle players, or if there's an injury list that is significant or small, then we do have the ability to use that. It's only been used a couple of times over the course of, well, I think 5 or 10 years, and we're in probably a situation now where I don't think any AFL club has been this healthy. So we've obviously had a couple of conversations over the last 2 or 3 weeks with Freeman, which has been really respectful, and we always are transparent with the opposition club and the waffle to make sure, we're really transparent, and both the waffle and the opposition club are understanding and are across that. So that's how that gets played out with East Perth. We spoke with them to make sure they understood what the situation was, and the same with the waffle. So that's kind of, I guess, how it works.
9: Okay, so with the extenuating circumstances, will something similar then happen, say, for next weekend with the East Fremantle game coming up? Fremantle play a Thursday night clash against the Sydney Swans on July 9. So could we see something similar to what we saw against East Perth?
0: Well, I guess it all depends on how healthy Fremantle's injury list. So right now, there's only I haven't checked the update today that goes on Fremantle's website. But yeah, obviously, if there's only one player on the injury list and Fremantle don't use their emergency on the Thursday night, then more than 18 would be available, and that's where we'd have to have a conversation with Fremantle and also loop in the Waffle and the opposition club. But yeah, that's a bit hard to answer because things can change pretty quick with availability in the course of a 5-6 year, oh, sorry, a bit more than a 5-6 year period with the alignment, but especially in my 3 to 4 years here, we sort of haven't seen it at all except for the other week. So it's quite rare.
9: Yep, and Freo don't really have too many injuries with what we heard just before from Dr. Adam Beard. So that'll be interesting. And finals football. So what's the situation there?
0: So I was just trying to understand your question there, Matt.
9: Yeah, so finals football, if Freo playing on the same weekend.
0: Oh, sorry, mate. Yeah, so with that one, if Fremantle are playing on the same weekend, then we just revert to the selection policy in place. If Fremantle aren't playing on that weekend, any player who is eligible for finals is eligible to play. And we're just working with the commission. At the moment, it's a max of 12 players. We're just getting clarity with the Waffle going to 23 players compared to 22. Is that 13 or 12? So we're sort of getting clarity on that at the moment with the Waffle.
9: Yep, and the agreement is between Fremantle and Peel, isn't it? WA football sort of do they have a say in the matter?
0: No, they don't. It is between Peel and Fremantle. But from an understanding and looping in the main parties, we always will speak with the opposition club and the Waffle to ensure they understand why that would happen.
9: Yep. All right. Perfect. So hopefully that clears things up for a few people. But I know it sort of gets a lot of people talking, doesn't it? Whether it's fair or it's unfair. I mean, right now you guys are the hottest team in the competition. There's no denying that whatsoever. And it's a joy to watch. And we've got a top of the table clash coming up this weekend, Sam, on Saturday down in Mandurah, 1:10 start time. So a little bit earlier. What are your thoughts on this mouthwatering clash against the Tigers?
0: Yeah, it's definitely going to be a really good contest. I think every time we play Claremont, it's always really even. You look back to the final series over the last two or in 2024, and once again close. So we expect it's going to be a battle. Claremont have always been a really sort of hardened body, strong team with many players, I guess, who have played a lot of league football. So we expect it'll be a really even contest. I think we expect Claremont to go quite deep into the final series, and yeah, they've got a lot of depth in their squad as well. They've got some great players banging the door down in their reserves who have played a fair bit of league football. So we expect across the reserves and league, it's going to be a fairly big contest.
9: Jeremy Sharp, would he be your leader in the Sandover?
0: I think so. Yeah, he's been great to watch, hasn't he? Like, even just from a spectator point of view, the way he can run and carry with the football, take the game on, change angles and run, just sort of the modern day footballer. And yeah, I think you have to close to being in the front if I was to put my tip down, I guess.
9: And across the grades, I think the Colts are playing Friday night and a bit of women's footy as well on the Saturday, along with the reserves in the league.
0: Yeah. So we've been trialling the Friday night games with the Colts this year. We think it's a good way to give them some more attention, and also for even their mates and family to come down on the Friday night to watch them play. And also Colts football locally occurs on the Saturday morning, so there's no sort of clash there. But yeah, Claremont are really proud club, and the Colts, we expect that'll be pretty tight. And then the women's as well will play on Saturday after the league game. It's also we'll highlight and celebrate NAIDOC week this week. We don't play a home game in NAIDOC week, so we're really looking forward to revealing our new jumper that Tamara Hayden has designed along with our Indigenous coordinator, Cassie Davis, and to a smoking ceremony on Thursday night to highlight that.
9: Awesome. That's great to hear. And I'm sure you want to get as many people back in the bar as possible after their games on the weekend.
0: Yeah, definitely. Just like the other week, Matt, when yourself and Jacob and Chris popped down for a pot. So, yeah, we're always love our members and supporters to come down and the post-match awards. And yeah, I think the opposition clubs have been great at supporting that. And I think some of our players might even host a table tennis competition afterwards. So if you want to watch a bit of table tennis action on your Saturday night, come down to Lane Group Stadium.
9: Bit of fun. Looking forward to what is set to be a great clash in round 13 in the league, Peel Thunder and Claremont. Sam, a pleasure chatting to you today. Thanks so much for taking the time.
0: All right, Matt. Thanks for having me on, and all the best for the week ahead. Cheers.
9: You too. Sam Skinner, Peel Thunder, GM of Operations of Footy. Big thanks to him for joining me on the show today. All right, time to clear a break. Final guest to get to up next. We'll catch up with Neil Sherwin to get a FIFA World Cup update. Massive clashes earlier today. Plenty of upsets, stories to chat about with Neil. So stick around for that. And don't forget, you can have your say in the final half hour of the show. 9418-7700, the number to ring. 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Back after this.

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4: There's lots going on across town this afternoon. Watch out for a crash in Mirrabooka along Mirrabooka Avenue southbound at Roe Highway, blocking the left lane. Police and TOWIs are on site. It's slow, so allow for a safe merge. Some more debris now through Kewdale on Roe Highway westbound near Tonkin Highway. There's a truck strapped through both lanes. Reported crash in Baldivis on Kwinana Freeway southbound after Mundajong Road with some lanes shut. Avoid the area. It's very heavy on the approach. And through Booragoon, still a broken down truck on Leach Highway eastbound at Mulyeen Road. Allow for a safe merge with the left lanes shut by incident response, and it's busy there as well. It's Dylan. That's the latest traffic on 91.3 Sport FM.
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8: Welcome back to the show. 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And don't forget the Hoop Hour from 6 o'clock. One final guest to get to today. We're going to talk the FIFA World Cup. 3 magnificent games of football played earlier today. So joining me down the line to talk all about it right now is none other than Neil Sherwin. Hello, Neil.
9: Hi, Matt. How's it going?
8: Yeah, great. What about you? I hear that you got up in the early hours of the morning and you've watched all 3 games.
9: I've kept a very close eye on it, it's fair to say, and it's been a fun day. You know, lots of exciting talking points. Few big names crashing out and late goals and drama. It's exactly what we want as a knockout stage of the World Cup.
8: Before we get there, I've got a new rule for football. What are your thoughts on this? So if you dive and you act like you've been shot, that's fine. But if you do, you have to go off for 20 minutes or whatever it is and go through a head assessment. How does that sound?
9: I think it has some merit, maybe not for that long, but it kind of sets a dangerous precedent as well, that who defines if a player is faking it or not, you could run into some sort of problems. But I do think that's one of the things that they've done lately by not allowing players to go over to the sideline, for example, when a goalkeeper goes down, is a really good thing, because that was gaming the system and trying to use like an extra timeout style scenario. So little tweaks like that definitely help. Wouldn't go too extreme, but yeah, there's definitely merit if people are trying to get some sort of advantage or a break.
8: Yeah, I find
9: we have drink breaks. We don't need the rolling around the floor. Do we? Hydration breaks, as they're officially called.
8: Yeah, enough's enough with that as well. But yeah, I find the new European nations tend to do it quite a bit. Some of the African nations. Australia, we're pretty good. I think we tend to avoid it for the most part, unless there's a legitimate injury. So yeah, it's just one of those bugbears that always just gets my goat sometimes, especially in a World Cup when it's so prevalent, seemingly. Hey, let's talk the game. So we'll start with Brazil. They had a win today against Japan.

0: Martinelli, another one that has been in and out of the Arsenal team this year, and he popped up with the winning goal, but they were playing against the Japan team, who were without some of their key players throughout the tournament, like Endo, Minamoto. Japan gave a very good account of themselves, as we probably expected. I think purists will want Brazil in the tournament for as long as possible because it's Brazil, which is fair enough. But yeah, I mean, they've got Vinicius Jr., who's a match winner, and he was unfortunate not to score one of the best goals of any World Cup, never mind this one, with a great run and a shot that was tipped onto the post by the goalkeeper. So they live to fight another day, unconvincingly, and I think they'll just be happy to keep progressing because it feels like a home game for them every time they play. Same with a lot of the South American nations. In fairness, the Colombians are well represented, and Mexico, obviously, as well, in that Central America slot. So I think Brazil are good for the tournament, but I don't see them going all the way.
1: Mm. There's been some great goals at this tournament so far, and we saw a few of them today. But, yeah, Brazil do advance to the round of 16. Now, a couple of massive upsets to talk about. Games went to extra time, went to penalties, and the first up, let's talk about Germany and Paraguay. Germany are out. Paraguay, at the end of full time, it was 1-1. Penalties, 4-3. It was a topsy-turvy penalty shootout, too. It sort of went one way, then the other. You thought, oh, it's going to be Paraguay's. No, it's going to be Germany's. And it ended up being Paraguay in the end. Tell us all about it.
0: And that's the drama and the fun of penalty shootouts. It's the trade-off for sitting through what was 2 hours of pretty terrible football, if we're honest. It wasn't a great game. The Paraguayans know their limitations and are set up to defend and do what they need to. They took the lead and were pegged back in the second half, but by and large, they were resolute. Very fortunate to not concede a second goal. Jonathan Paz's header was disallowed by VAR. Wrongly, in my opinion, very, very soft foul on the goalkeeper. Goalkeeper's a protected species anyway, but I don't think that should be overruled. The goal is given on field. There certainly wasn't enough in it for me to overturn it on a second look. So Germany will probably feel aggrieved by that. But ultimately, they aren't a good team. They haven't been for quite a while. Listening to some podcasts and commentary in and around the German team, the general consensus was that they would have gotten hammered by France anyway in the next round, and that, you know, it's just not a very good side. And there's, again, like Brazil, there's players there that are very average in and around the starting lineup, bringing off the bench. And, you know, they got what they deserved, and ultimately they weren't good enough. And Paraguay, you know, we saw them play Australia last week. Again, limited team, but a lot of heart, a lot of desire. They worked hard for 120 minutes, and you can't begrudge a team like that getting one over the big boys.
1: No, not at all. And same goes for Morocco and their win in penalties over the Netherlands. The Netherlands controlled so much of this match in terms of their lead. I mean, they had that 72nd minute goal, and you thought, oh, they should be able to hang on from here. And then again, a 91st minute goal this time for Morocco to tie it all up, and then we went to penalties, and it felt as though both nations really, really struggled when it came to the shootout. They seemed so tentative, I thought, in their run-ups, but finally Morocco got it done.
0: Yeah, there were 20 penalties taken today, and 10 of them were either saved or missed, so 50% hit rate is quite bad. I thought the game itself, the storyline was there for Cody Gakpo, given what he and his partner have been through this week with unfortunate passing of an unborn child, and he chose to stay with the team, play the game. That was his way of coping, and he scored that goal, and you could see the emotion, yeah, both on his face and that of his teammates, and it looked like that was going to be the story. But Morocco, I thought, were really good in the last 20 minutes. They kept pushing and pushing, creating chances, and they got rewarded with a very good goal, a cross header, and into extra time. I mean, extra time, you could see heavy legs, players were starting to struggle. And then, yeah, penalties again. It was a case of who wants to lose most, really. I looked at times with some of the spot kicks that were taken, and ultimately it was Morocco.

0: held their nerve. And, you know, you say the Dutch are giants, but Morocco are up there, one of the highest ranked teams in the world. They made the semi-finals last time out. They're a good side, and they cause people problems. Any team that they play, as we saw against Brazil, so they'll be a tough proposition for anyone they come up against. But for the Netherlands, yeah, it's a bit like Germany. Just not a great side, good players, maybe some older players. In Germany, have Manuel Neuer, for example, at 40 years of age and goal. Virgil van Dijk is at the back for the Netherlands, probably his last World Cup. So a couple of big names bidding farewell in the round of 32, and that's what you got to remember, I suppose, with this World Cup, is that previously the knockout started at round of 16, or go way back, it was round of 8. This is the round of 32, and we're eliminating big names like the Netherlands and Germany.
1: Now, question of the day on Sports Drive, and we've had various listeners message in, is there a more high-pressure situation in sport, in world sport, than lining up and executing a penalty shot in a World Cup final?
0: In a World Cup final, well, considering how badly I struggle with it at amateur Sunday league level, I can only imagine. Well, I've missed my last two, I think.
2: Oh, no.
0: I'm not on call anymore. But I think I struggle to, because it's 1v1. The goalkeeper, by right, shouldn't save the penalty. I mean, you'll get moments like that in a lot of sports where it comes down to one person. You think maybe a field goal in the NFL, for example, is one where the pressure is on the kicker, and quite often they get fired if they hit the upright, or they miss altogether. They'll be out in the street come Monday morning. So, but I suppose with the global exposure of football and the World Cup, I mean, I think what we've seen with this tournament again is just how many levels above, and it's not sports snobbery, well, maybe it is to a point, given my background and my interest, but I don't think anything captivates the world collectively like the World Cup with the amount of eyes on it. So if you are stepping up to take that penalty, yeah, probably. I mean, you look at Jonathan Pah for Germany today. He went from hero scoring a goal that was disallowed to villain in the space of about 45 minutes. You know, something like that. How much weight does that hold? Saw it with Arsenal in the Champions League final. And Gabriel, who's had an unbelievable two or three seasons, one of the top defenders in the world, is now a meme, because he missed the penalty and put it over the crossbar. So it's a very cruel moment. Look, thinking back over the years, you know, Roberto Baggio, 1994 World Cup final, the divine ponytail over the crossbar with his penalty, and England Euro 96, Southgate penalty missed, still haunt him to this day. They had same players missing penalties in with Stuart Pearce and Chris Waddle in 1990. I could go on, but I guess in terms of pressure, I would say it's right up there. And also in terms of lasting memories as well. You remember players they can have a 500-game career, but they missed that penalty. And that's sometimes what their legacy is, rightly or wrongly.
1: Yeah, I think I've narrowed it down to two personally. I think it's penalty shootout, World Cup final, or it's lining up for the 100-metre sprint in the Olympics. I think, to me, it's probably those two that I think just all eyes on you, the pressure there, sort of time stands still in that moment. I don't think there's more pressure that you can really feel in that sort of situation. I think putting on the 18th to win the Masters, or kicking a goal after an AFL grand final after the siren, you know, those sorts of things. But yeah, I think that'd be right up there. Now, speaking of Germany, do you think Jürgen Klopp will be the next coach of the nation?
0: I think he's enjoying himself a little too much. He looks quite healthy. He looks happy. He's doing his punditry. And it's probably a similar question with someone like Pep Guardiola in international football. These guys would probably be in high demand. You see what Carlo Ancelotti has done, for example, gone off to Brazil, which is as high pressure as it comes in international football in terms of expectations. Does Klopp want that with Germany? I thought he's got his little ambassador role with the Red Bull group. He's jollying around the world, having a great time. I don't think he will. I don't think he'll want it, especially if the team is not going to be successful. If they're going through a transition period with players and they maybe don't have as good a crop of young players coming through, why would he take it, you know, and leave a cushy number? I don't see it. And I say the same with Guardiola, although I do think Guardiola will try his hand at international football at some point. Wouldn't be surprised if it was with England, if I'm honest. And also with Klopp as well. I wouldn't be surprised if Thomas Tuchel does his tenure over the next few years and you know, maybe goes through another cycle of the Euros, but then come the World Cup after it, which is in Spain, Morocco. Pep Guardiola managing England for the World Cup in Spain. I don't know, it wouldn't totally shock me. But yeah, I think they'd be lined up for international football next if they do go in.
1: All right, good games coming up tomorrow. Ivory Coast, Norway, France, Sweden, Mexico, Ecuador. Looking forward to all three of those matches. The Socceroos in action Saturday morning, 2 a.m. Are you going to be getting up to support the Socceroos? And what are your thoughts on this game?
0: My thoughts are I was offered a ticket for the game today. So that doesn't help me when I'm on the other side of the world. So I was crunching the numbers and, it's just not going to happen. But in terms of the game itself, yes, I'll definitely be getting up to have a look at it. I'm interested to see if Mo Salah plays. I think if it's a fit Salah and it's Omar Marmoush up front for Egypt, Australia could run into some problems in terms of pace and technical ability. If we're honest, they're streets above any of the players that Australia have. But there are only two players, and if Salah's out, it's only one, and it weakens them significantly. Egypt are favourites for a reason. But I don't think it's a draw that anybody should fear. There's a real chance to get a win. I don't think it'll be pretty again. We might have to endure a low-scoring affair. And wouldn't be entirely surprised if it went to that penalty shootout. And as much as I love penalty shootouts, I despise them when it's either I'm involved in one or it's a team I love is involved in one. Then it's a totally different experience. So I wouldn't like a Socceroos penalty shootout. A nice 2-0 win and on to the next round would be lovely. And after that, it would be Argentina or Cape Verde. Who knows?
1: Oh, the way Argentina are playing, it's hard to look past them, isn't it? I think right now you'd have to lean Argentina, France, England, maybe. I don't know. To me, those are probably the three teams that stand out the most.
0: I think England have been terrible. Really have not been impressed. I expected more. I don't know why, because I don't know why, having watched them, think, yeah, this is probably what they play like. But they do have those elements of quality, Bellingham, Kane, that can win a game for you. I just don't trust them at the back. I think they're suspect. They got a little bit lucky against in the group stages, particularly in the second game, where they should have had a penalty against them without a doubt at the last couple of minutes, which would have seen them suffer a loss. But I expect them to get through against DR Congo for sure. That's a very winnable game, and they'll have enough quality. And I think Portugal don't look much good either. So I probably agree with you otherwise that it's France and Argentina are the two, with France being the standout, given how top heavy they are with just a wealth of talent. Mm-hmm. And the way Dembele is playing as well. I know he's a Ballon d'Or winner, and I know he's had a great time with PSG, but he's been on fire, and Messi likewise. You know that he will do a job as well, as we know. So those two are going to take some beating for sure.
1: Well, Spain are going pretty good. Colombia are going all right. I don't mind the way Colombia play either. So it's going to be a very intriguing tournament from here on out. The knockout stage has begun, and there's some great stories come out of it already. Only four games have been played in this knockout stage, and we've seen some upsets and just some great games in general. Neil, a pleasure chatting to you today. As always, thanks so much for taking the time, and hopefully we can speak again next week.
0: I appreciate it. Thanks very much.
1: Thank you, Neil Sherwin. There he goes, from Backpage Football, contributor at the Far Post Perth. A big thanks to him for joining the show. All right, one final break to clear and we'll wrap things up on the other side. Don't forget the PFL radio show, not too far away, the Hoop Hour from 6. And one final say, if you want to have it, well, now's the chance to call 9418 7700, or you can text through to 0429 913 913. Matt Grubelich driving you home to 5 o'clock. Back after the break.

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11: Welcome back to the show. Matt Grubelich driving you home through until 5 o'clock today. We're on the home stretch now. Just a couple little bits and pieces to get to. Haven't managed to track down any audio of Jamie Cripps as of yet, so we might have to hold off on that until tomorrow to get some word. But for those maybe just tuning in or who haven't heard the news, Jamie Cripps has today called time on his career after 16 great seasons. He's been sidelined by that knee injury, 34 years of age. What a star he has been. Cripps said, "I would like to just thank the club. It's been an awesome 14 years and a privilege to play for a great club like West Coast, to play so long and play with some amazing players along the way as well. It's just been such a fun ride. My family make me tick and they're who I do it for, so to have their support over the years has been massive. Now I'm ready for my knee to start feeling better so I can run around with the kids and see what their journey might be, which I'm looking forward to." So Jamie Cripps speaking there. Now, Andrew McWalter, he spoke with Ryan Daniels last night on Channel 7, so they won't be talking about Jamie Cripps and his retirement, but this is what Andrew had to say following the weekend and the loss to the Blues.
12: The West Coast Eagles went down to Carlton by 53 points on Saturday afternoon. Andrew McWalter joins me now. Minnie, welcome. A really frustrating day for your boys.
13: Yeah, thanks, Ryan. It was a disappointing day. We just couldn't ever get the game on our terms. I think Carlton played a pretty strong brand of footy, and unfortunately we weren't quite at the same level we had been for probably the prior 8 weeks. We still gave ourselves some opportunity. I think we had a shot with 8 minutes to go to go within 24 points, but missed it, and then they finished the game well, so it was a disappointing day.
12: The Blues really dominated uncontested possession. Did you struggle to get the game on your terms at times?
13: We did. We didn't defend at all the way we wanted to, so we'd scouted them as taking over 100 uncontested marks a game, and our plan was to try and restrict them from that, but unfortunately they got 120, and we just spent a lot of our tickets on defence.
12: Harley Reid was outstanding again. Do you need others to step up around him, particularly in the midfield?
13: Yeah, I think it's actually been, for the last 6 or 8 weeks, our midfield's been really consistent and strong, but They had their colours lowered on the weekend. I think Harley had a really strong game around clearance, but he was a bit of a lone wolf in that space. So I'm sure these guys will get back to work and produce another good performance for us next weekend.
12: Duff Tytler, he went off with, was it a calf injury, I think? How bad is it?
13: He's got a calf injury now. So we're just going to work through our return to play for him. He's going to miss this week, clearly, and then we'll work through how much longer it will be after that. So it's disappointing for Cooper and for us.
12: What about Tim Kelly? Will he return this week from that hammy injury?
13: Yeah, he was probably pretty close to being able to play on the weekend. It was just an away game and the travel made it a little bit tricky. So hopefully that he can have a good week at training and then be available for our game on Friday night.
12: That's good news. Have you got an update on Archer Reid? I know you've been doing some investigating around the knee issue. Have you got any clarity at all?
13: Yeah, so Archer had a little procedure last week, which was, we're hopeful that we found something that that will help him in the short term. So he's just got to recover from that surgery now, and we'll sort of learn more as he starts to progress through the next stage of his rehab. But we're hopeful we discover what the problem was.
12: And are you still hopeful you'll see him again out there this season, or is that season over?
13: No, we're certainly planning for him to be available again this year. It is a little bit of a wait and see. He's missed a lot of football now, Arch, unfortunately. So he'll have a couple of weeks off running and then build himself back up is our aim for him to finish the year.
12: Ollie Franco was outstanding in the Waffle again. He must be closing in on a debut.
13: Yeah, he's started his career really well with us. He's been consistent. He's a beast around the contest and loves to win contested ball and tackle, which is what we want from our midfielders. So he's playing good footy and certainly pushing his case, which is great.
12: And mixed news for Harry Edwards today. He's out for the season, but a chance to continue his career next year.
13: Yeah, I think really it's a positive outcome for Harry. We know he had the battles with concussion earlier this year, so he's got to go through those protocols now, but we're really hopeful Harry can continue on in his career for many years to come and be a great player for us.
12: You've got the Crows Friday night footy at Optus Stadium. Mini, good luck.
13: Thanks, Ryan.
11: Yeah, that was Andrew McWalter speaking there. Josh Tracy also spoke after the Dockers win against the Gold Coast Suns on Sunday. Let's have a listen to what he had to say.
14: Justin Lomu has been pretty vocal in the media when asked about it, that he's more than happy for fans to kind of let the lid off and to get a bit excited about what this team could do in the back end of the year, but the players are very much keeping their feet firmly on the ground. Do you feel like the message is getting through and you're all business as usual, but are you pretty happy to let the fans kind of dream?
15: Yeah, absolutely. I think that's where this game can come around and humble you pretty quick, and I don't think any of us want to experience that, so we're quite happy to keep chipping away week at a time and play what's in front of us.
16: Josh, Clint Wilden here. Two questions. One about now you're in such a good position. Do you think that there will be a time in the next month or so where players might put their hand up for a rest, or do you think that the group will be trying to hide if the coaching staff start coming and suggesting maybe someone just gives themselves a week off between now and the finals?
15: I'd hope not, to be honest. So I don't think we want to be a club that does that sort of stuff. I feel like we've got a professional environment that allows guys to be up and feeling good every week, and I think there might be some leeway and a bit of feel of what clubs might want to do, but personally, I won't be walking in there saying I want a week off, that's for sure.
11: Josh Tracy speaking to the media post-match after a great win for the Dockers. Well, that'll do us for the show today. Thanks for your company this afternoon. Thanks to all of my great guests as well, to Gus Marshall, Val Febbo, Richard Osborne, to Rowan Connolly, Sam Skinner, and to Neil Sherwin. 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You can find us on Spotify as well. I'll be back tomorrow, but until then, it is goodbye for now. Thanks to everyone who listened. Thanks to Freightmart, locally owned and operated, for all of your international forwarding and local transport needs. 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And we've got the Hoop Out from 6. 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
1: Great news across town. All of those earlier incidents have cleared. Firstly, in Booragoon, the truck breakdown gone. Leach Highway eastbound at Mullion Road, traffic still recovering. Also some delays still, but the crash cleared in Baldivis on the freeway southbound after Mundajong Road. And great news through Mirrabooka with the crash clearing on Mirrabooka Avenue southbound at Reid Highway. Just keep in mind some delays on the freeway northbound at Hay Street into the city, then Stevenson Avenue to Hepburn Avenue and the Mitchell Freeway and Ocean Reef Road to Shenton Avenue. Freeway southbound delayed Loftus Street out of Perth to Millpoint Road, then Russell to Anketell Road, and slow at Mortimer Road as well. When sickness strikes, your pay doesn't have to stop. 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It's Dylan. That's the latest traffic on 91.3 Sport FM.
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3: Hello, everyone, and welcome back to the Perth Footy Radio Show here on Tuesday, the 30th of June. Somehow, yes, that's correct. We are almost in July, the second month of winter. Seb Hazlock is my co-host. Welcome to the show, Seb, as you...
4: Good to be here. Welcome, Ollie. Welcome to the studio.
3: Thank you. Welcoming each other, even though we're supposed to be here every single week, regardless.
4: Round 11, we're looking forward to. We just did complete round 10.
3: Yep.
4: Halfway through the season, more than halfway, weather's starting to get a little bit gloomy. Winter has definitely arrived. It's here.
3: Yep.
4: Probably the first look at a wet weather weekend that we had, even though it was patchy on the Saturday. There was still around the grounds a fair bit of wet weather, I think, as it got later into the afternoon. I think you got a little bit wet in the commentary box.
3: Yep.
4: At North Beach. A bit of that sort of spray coming in.
3: Yep.
4: Where the sort of mid-morning was a little bit patchy and a little bit better.
3: Yeah, it was... look, you know, we're 10 weeks in, and if that's, you know, one of the wet weekends we're going to get, it wasn't too bad. It wasn't too bad to deal with it. Obviously, facing west... when I was commentating the North Beach game with Nick and Bruno, the wind was coming straight in us. And it wasn't raining too hard, but the rain was just coming straight into our face. We're all squinting our eyes, trying to call the game as the rain comes in. And I had to run and get a gym towel out of my car to cover all the electrics and stuff so we didn't have any service breakdowns during the game. But
4: it's usually not the best thing when there's a lot of electrical equipment around.
3: No, not the greatest setup. But, hey, we got through. It didn't rain too bad. If it was pelting down, then it might have genuinely been a... Maybe we're in a bit of trouble here. We might need to pack up shop, but got away with it all right.
4: How's the rest of your weekend? I saw, obviously, Docker's got a win. We lost on the bye, the Saints. That's what I was telling you before.
3: No, it was a good weekend. I celebrated my brother's 30th birthday on the Saturday night, just with some family and friends and stuff like that, which was good. So it's been a bit of a festival of... bit of a festival with my brother, but obviously only turned 30 once, which is fair enough. He didn't play in the Hammersley 2, so he just had the weekend off, very selflessly allocated himself off, and just relaxed on Sunday, did a bit of stuff for this, saw that one of us two did really well on the tips during the weekend.
4: Yeah, and then excited to get into that.
3: Yeah, watch Freo get a nice win. What did you get up to?
4: Birthday season. I feel like maybe it's just for me, but the next month and a bit, I've got all the important birthdays coming up, whether it's siblings, whether it's friends, family. It feels like that June to July period is pretty much chock-a-block with birthdays. So between a bit of footy, bit of work, it's pretty much just celebrating other people, to buying lots of presents and enjoying others' company.
3: No, for sure. It's it was good. Just down at the Claremont Hotel, and Mum bought a few pizzas, and there was a few nice CB products going around. So it was nice.
4: Footy on the weekend. Before we get into tips, so I can sort of say how well I did, what do we got on the show coming up?
3: Well, we've got a big show today. We're going to have North Beach forward Tom Lang, who booted himself 4 goals in his return game against UWA on the weekend, as the Tigers just pretty professionally got over the line there, over the Librarians. Melville women's star Isabella Stranatica, after the Rams got themselves their first win of the season on Saturday over Hammersley Kareen, which
4: up
3: is
4: the Rams.
3: Great to see. And we'll also, as usual, finish it off with our Saturday summary. And then As always, this is the Perth Footy Radio Show brought to you by Sport FM, Budget Car and Truck Rental, the West Coast Eagles, Electrical Group Training, Belgravia Apparel, Burley, Sullivan Logistics, WA Football, SKG Radiology, Life Without Barriers, Victor Sports, Business News, SENWA, For My Sisters, Cult United Breweries, and Jack's Tyres and Auto.
4: But I'll give you a little, I'll give you a break there to recuperate, to get a little breath in.
3: There's something I've been very hesitant to review right here.
4: Before the weekend, I was sitting one ahead, I think, 58 out of 90 going into round 10. You're on 57 out of 90.
3: Yep.
4: Which, again, it's okay. It's not the greatest.
3: We're not setting the world on fire.
4: No, not setting the world on fire. But this is the week where I hit my straps. I think I'll preface by saying I went a perfect 10 out of 10 this week, which is phenomenal. I mean, it's the best we've ever done as a collective out of either of us, and it's the best I've done. It gives me a little bit of a lead.
3: Now, we said, well, I said, this was my idea that one of us would have to sing something if one of us, or do something on the radio show.
4: Me. Luckily, it's not
3: if
4: me.
3: If one person was to get 10 out of 10. So what I'll do, or what we'll do, is once this is out and the replay goes out for people to listen on Spotify, we'll chuck the link up on Spotify on our stories, as we always do, and then I reckon we put a... I'll do this to myself. I feel like this is... We agreed on it. We did bring it up earlier in the season. I'll put like one of the question boxes on Instagrams.
4: Yeah.
3: We'll get a bunch of replies as to what I have to do on the radio
4: what
3: show.
4: Song?
3: And you can pick your favourite one that I have to do
4: Love it.
3: Next week.
4: Love it. Yep. We'll see if but it's we'll, a bit of MJ. I want some... If you're listening out there and you want to suggest a song, chuck in one with like a real high falsetto. I'm thinking like Bee Gees. I'm thinking something that will be hard for Ollie to reach right at the top there, and he'll make a little bit of a fool of himself. Don't go for any dulcet tones. Don't go for any Frank Sinatra. I reckon he'll nail that.
3: I reckon you'll
4: go
3: be
4: for something high.
3: I reckon you'll be pleasantly surprised about the vocal range that I possess.
4: I can't wait. I can't wait to see it.
3: But we'll run through the tips regardless. Just a preface here. Every single game Seb got right, so it's not going to be really a surprise. You're actually not really doing much for the viewers there, mate, because it's just basic content. They know that you got it right every game.
4: And I'm going to say this right here, right now. I don't reckon I miss one for the rest of the season.
3: Oh, you're going to get every... Is that the same way you gave TAs not losing a game for the rest of the season?
4: That is probably, the curse that I've now put upon myself. But yep. I reckon I go straight.
3: Then you go 0 out of 10 next week.
4: Well, we've got 8 rounds left, pretty much. I reckon I go 80 tips in a row from here on in.
3: If you do that...
4: We're going to have to figure out something.
3: Oh, if you do that, I don't... I will...
4: If you do that, you owe me
3: I'll
4: a
3: give
4: slab.
3: You, I'll give you, you 10 grand.
4: Ten,
3: I'm not even kidding.
4: Okay, I'll shake on that.
3: $10,000 if you get every single tip right for the rest of the year.
4: Like, and you've already bought your Freo finals ticket, so
3: yeah, well, I'll have
4: I don't
3: to
4: know
3: sell,
4: if you've 10
3: sell,
4: grand.
3: I'll have to sell that.
4: How about you give me the Freo finals tickets?
3: You don't deserve it, mate.
4: That's not worth 10 grand, is it?
3: No, that's priceless.
4: Tips. All right.
3: So we went Ocean Ridge v Kingsway. We both went Kingsway. Kingsway getting up by 43 points there at Heathridge Park. So a good win there for Kingsway. In the next game, this was one of my upsets that I went for between Bowdivers and TAs. I said Bowdivers, unfortunately, and TAs get up by 21 points.
4: Close game, though.
3: Very close game. Seemed like a good game to watch. My man, Key Sean, will get into it in the Saturday summary, but just leading the way there for TAs. And it didn't quite happen for me, but Bowdivers did nothing to disgrace themselves in this game by the looks of it.
4: It's kind of that battle between the psyche of TAs pushing and jostling for a final spot and Bowdivers jostling for to get out of relegation. Who wants it more, sort of?
3: No, for sure. And then into the next one, which obviously I was there for, North Beach v UWA. We both went with North Beach, which was correct. And then Curtin Uni v Scarborough. We both go Curtin Uni.
4: Yep.
3: I'll just quickly say, and I'll go with it in the Saturday summary, I said Alexander Howson would kick 5 goals last week. Got 4.
4: Just shy.
3: So I was close, but he's red hot at
4: the
3: form at the moment.
4: 15 goals in 3 weeks. Yeah. I think 17 for the season, potentially off of 4 or 5 games.
3: He's coming very, very strongly for that leading goal kicker.
4: Will be hard to beat Braden, given that he keeps kicking three or four every single week.
3: Now that Alex Markley went down, it'd be interesting to see what the fallout is with that. We can maybe ask Tommy Lang about how Fudd's feeling after the game. But obviously, Curtin get up against Scarborough as well by 5 goals there. And then finally, CBC close it out pretty comfortably after a strong start from Mount Lawley by 54 points there at Morris Buzzacott. So we all got all those tips correct. And then moving into the A grade for this round for the women, we both go TAs who get the comfortable win over Bower Divers by 47 points. Melville beat Hammersley by 23, which was another point of difference. So you got your Melville tip there. I went with Hammersley, which was one of only... I still did okay. I got 8 out of 10, so I'm not too... It just doesn't look as good as 10 out of 10, that's for sure. And then, obviously, Curtin getting over the top of North Beach by 20 points there. That's a great win there by the Curtin Wesley girls, Larissa Versace. And then North Freo beating... What was a pretty important game for them to win, because now that they go into fifth over Quinns by 3 goals.
4: That race for fifth will be really interesting.
3: So
4: for the
3: tight.
4: Back half of
3: There's
4: the,
3: four teams that can make it there. And then probably maybe the biggest winners apart from Melbourne of the round is Wembley beating, taking the scalp against UWA at UWA Sports Park. We were there for that.
4: On board with the Cheek Pies. I'll never bet against them again.
3: There you go. So, you go 10 out of 10. I go 8 out of 10. So you are now at 68 out of 100 for the year, while I sit at 65 out of 100 for the year. So
4: I don't mind sitting around that sort of 70% mark, like going at a 68 percentage rate.
3: Yep.
4: I don't know. I'm pretty happy with that. It could be...
3: Fair enough.
4: Could be worse.
3: Yep. And then, of course, we'll speak later more about the rest of the games of the Saturday summary. But after the break, we'll chat to Tom Lang, forward for the North Beach Tigers men, who booted himself 4 goals in his return game against UWA on the weekend. This is the Perth Footy Radio Show with Seb Hasluck and Ollie Pike.
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3: Welcome back to the Perth Footy Radio Show on the other side of the ad break. And on the line now, as we mentioned off the top, we have Tom Lang, forward for North Beach Tigers men, who booted himself a nice 4 goals in his return against UWA on the weekend after a few weeks out. Tom, welcome to the show, mate. Thank you very much for your time.
13: Thanks for having me,
3: Jen. Well, congrats again on successfully making it back from injury and then obviously kicking 4 goals to go along with the win. How does the body feel? And run us a little bit through the rehab and what was going on.
13: Yeah, the lungs struggled a bit on the weekend. I will admit that. But, yeah, it was good to get back out there. Just snicked the calf, so... Yeah, it took me a while, probably a little bit longer than I first anticipated to get back, but yeah, it was just good to be back out there and having a kick and having a laugh.
3: seems like the kind of thing with calves. They always take a little bit longer than the first thought. Sort of, they can be a bit of a pest, those things, when you get them. And got on the end of a few 50s at the start of the game, which would be nice just to build the confidence up early.
13: Yeah, the umpires definitely looked after me there. So shout out to them. It's always nice to get on the board early as a forward, get the confidence high.
3: Yep. And how was the game as a whole? Obviously, UWA were pretty undermanned as well. Obviously, you guys have a few outs, which we'll get to. How was the game as a whole? It was pretty scrappy, pretty windy affair, but obviously nice to get the chocolates.
13: Yeah, trying conditions. I think we got the better end of the stick with the rain. Post-game, it was pretty wild, but yeah, the wind was a bit challenging. They look like a different outfit to when we played them in round two. It was pretty hard contest. It felt like we were miles ahead, but I think they almost got back to about 12 points in the end. So, yeah, we had to really, really work hard and push through.
4: Before we get into the team's year so far in there, season, talking a little bit about your season, 23 goals so far from 6 games, obviously a little bit injury interrupted in there. How have you found your own season so far?
13: Yeah, pretty good from a personal point. It's just nice to get a bit of consistency. Last year I sort of was a bit injured as well, and then was playing a few different positions. So yeah, it's been nice to get on the end of a few. Helps having the big three down there as well, taking the best defender. So, yeah, it's been nice to sort of start off well.
3: With you spoke about him just then, we got to ask. Obviously, I was there doing some. I'm not going to call them special comments. I just said I'm going to call them comments because nothing I say is really that special regarding the commentary. But obviously, there watching the game, saw Big Fud go down. I think it was late in the second there. How's he pulled up? Obviously, if you do know, you might not be able to reveal to keep your cards close to your chest. But any news on how the big man's pulled up since the game?
13: Big futon. I'll give a big shout to the young Fud, Kampui. He's going well. I think, from early reports, it looked a bit worse than what we thought. But yeah, I had a yarn to him today, and I think he's up and about. So he'll probably be off to get some scans, no doubt, just to rule out anything. But I think he's just escaped something nasty, which is very good, very pleasing.
4: Obviously. A couple of injuries throughout the team, and especially looking across the league, a lot of injuries at this point of the year. It's pretty common. How is the team, I guess, shaping up for the back 8 rounds and back half of the season?
13: Yeah, we should hopefully start to be peaking now. We're still missing probably 4 or 5 out of our one side, which is pretty exciting. So, yeah, if we can get those boys back, and get them, you know, into a run of consistency with playing each week. We should hopefully have a full squad to play with getting to the pointing end of the season.
4: Have you been impressed by any of maybe the players younger, maybe coming up from Colts, or some of the Rezzy's boys coming in whilst there's been these injuries? Has there been anyone that stood out over the past maybe couple of weeks while you've been on the sidelines?
13: Oh, yeah, definitely. We've had a few... debutants recently. Young Maxi Brooks, he's come in the last fortnight. I think he's bagged 6 goals, not bad for an 18-year-old.
3: Not bad.
13: Sammy and OJ as well down defence. So yeah, we've had a few boys come up, and yeah, they haven't really missed a beat. So it's pretty promising for the club to see that.
3: And obviously, you said you've moved around a little bit over the last year and stuff like that. You've come in, and obviously it seems like you've been up forward for the games that you have played so far this year. Is that kind of where you're going to be? Is that where Dill's got your magnet stuck there for the rest of the season, you reckon, or still going to move around a little bit if you need to?
13: No, look, I don't think it's good if I make my way back into the centre square for a bit of tough work. So hopefully I can just stay deep and run around and stay there. It's much more got much more confidence doing that than playing ruck.
4: Take us into the psyche of the group, I guess, a little bit. Obviously, coming off last year's premiership, sitting second there at the moment, I assume the group's as hungry as ever to go back to back. It feels like sometimes the rhetoric this time of year is, oh, do they have the willpower to go back-to-back? Are they happy with the one? But I feel like it's a stamp of dominance on a league any time you can go back-to-back. Is the group feeling that sort of hunger to get back to the top?
13: Yeah, definitely. What team doesn't, right? I think the twos are sitting very nicely as well. So, yeah, I think this time last year we sort of had a bit of a slump in form, about 1-4. So it's been pretty good to see the boys sort of push through the colder months now. And, I think if we can sort of keep level-headed, we should be in a good chance to sort of, you know, give ourselves the opportunity to, do the double again, which was, pretty special. The club was definitely thriving for a few weeks after that.
4: And you've played most teams now, I guess. You've played all of the teams now. What's at the top there, some of your more bigger competitors that you see going in the back half of the season? Obviously, Freo CBC up there, Curtin's coming strong, Uni's around the mark, which I saw on the weekend. Who do you see as one of the bigger competitors in the league?
13: I'd probably obviously just say, CBC being undefeated still, they're pretty handy. And, the way they moved the ball against us was pretty impressive. They got some good players, and Curtin as well, good strong lineup, and even Kingsley and Uni, anything can happen in finals. So the top five's pretty close and competitive, which I'm sure the league's happy about. But I'd probably say we need to get the scalp off CBC first.
3: Fair enough. And obviously you go into this week, which is Scarborough at the Mill, so just down the road for you boys, which is nice and close for an away game. But obviously it can be a bit of a tough matchup to play in the winter months, big ground, and obviously they're going to be hungry to kind of put some more space between them and the bottom two. How do you and the team view this matchup coming up this week?
13: When I moved over here, the first thing I heard about was the rivalry from North Beach and Scarborough. So it'll be on early, and you can never sort of count them out, regardless of where they are on the ladder. I'm sure they'll be able to prove a point. So it's going to be. I'm not sure what the weather's doing, but no doubt it'll be a hard fought contest with a lot of sore bodies.
3: Yep.
13: So just got to go in with a positive mindset and get the chockies.
3: And for sure. It'd be remiss of me as well to not ask you about my best mate, Benny Perkin, up there just at your feet in the forward line there. Had a great second half on the weekend. Tell us a little about playing with him. He goes hard at the footy, our man Perk.
13: Perk, we call him Danger down at North Beach. He's a dangerous man on the field and off the field. So he's a fair weapon.
3: Yeah.
13: His game this year, it's been pretty impressive. He's just a one catch player, so evasive, and got beautiful foot skills. So he's nice playing down there in the forward line, old Benny Perk.
3: Yeah. Oh, you must have a different Perko to me if you reckon he's dangerous off field. The one I'm with is a snooze fest.
13: No, he's come out of his shell, which is good to see.
3: No, he's good. But no, that's all from us, Tommy. Thank you very much for hopping on the show, mate. Really appreciate it. Best of luck, obviously, this week against Scarbs and for the rest of the year, mate, and continue your good form. Hopefully you can stay, knock on wood, injury-free, which would be great to see. Have a good run at it.
13: No, thanks, gents. Have a good one.
3: Thank you very much.
4: That was Tom Lang, key forward for the North Beach Tigers there after his return from injury and kicking four on the weekend, going pretty nicely for someone that's only played six games into the season so far. After the break, we'll be talking to Isabella Stranatica from Melville Rams after their first win of the season. You're on the Perth Footy Radio Show.
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4: You are back on the Perth Footy Radio Show, and as we mentioned off the top on the line, we have one of Melville's stars from the weekend, Isabella Strinatica, after Rams got their first win for the season. That completes our A-grade season, every team getting a win, which we're very happy about here in the studio. Welcome, Belle.
17: Thanks for having me, guys.
4: Obviously, congratulations on the win on the weekend. How are the post-game celebrations? How is the sort of rundown post-game on Saturday? Tell us all about it.
17: Yeah, it kind of felt surreal. Like, during the game, you know, we were up pretty much the whole game, but we had been in that position previously against Valdivis and unfortunately let that one slip away. So, I think, you know, all the girls went out there in the last half and just put up a good fight to make sure that we got to take home the win. We had two big birthday celebrations, so two of our players' birthdays. So the win came at a very good time and we were able to celebrate at the local down in Frio. We had a really good time. It was really nice to get the win, and the girls deserve it. It's been a really hard slog this year.
4: Yep.
17: And, you know, for a few of us that have been together at the Rams for a while now, not winning's been quite hard. it was really great. The girls are up and about, and hopefully we can get a couple more wins throughout the season.
4: I was going to say deservedly so, because given the last, I think 3-4 weeks, you've had some close ones there. You had that close one against Bowdivers and then a few more in there as well. So deservedly got the win on the weekend. Obviously coming up against, we'll go into the game itself before we look sort of into the entirety of the season for you guys, but how was the matchup given? You'd seen three of them through the state program. You obviously know there's a fair bit of talent on Hammersley Crean's list. How was the actual game itself?
17: Yeah, the game itself was really good. I had my coach ask me about, you know, the three reps that were in the state game and, you know, potential matchups. We're lucky Yasmin wasn't playing. We did try and shut down old mate Trez, she's still quite nifty in there, so she did get away from us a few times. Dusty in the back line was quite solid for them, so she definitely helped out, you know, to keep them within the game. But other than that, it was, you know, always a clean game against Hammersley, so their oval is so big, though, and compared to Melville's, we were like, this is... Yeah, it was a lot of running in the game just to get the ball down one end. Mm. So not a fan of the ground, especially with the cricket pitch in the middle.
4: Yeah,
17: so
3: it can get windy down at Beach Oval as well, especially comes off that hill.
17: Windy.
3: Yeah, yeah. It's one of those ones where it's like there's one scoring end and that's the end of scoring. In my experience, playing there for sure.
17: And I think there were times where, you know, Treasure was just running and launching it, and it was almost sending it 50 metres with the wind behind it.
3: Yeah.
17: It
3: would just clear the packs and stuff
4: like that. Yeah,
17: yeah.
3: But what does it mean for the group to get some reward for effort? I'm sure it's obviously nice at this point to get the win on the board. You've had some pretty close losses throughout the season. What does it mean to the group? Has it galvanised you guys since? Have you stayed steady with your belief throughout the whole season?
17: Yeah, so I think, you know, we've got a really great culture. I think that's why a lot of the girls keep coming back to the Rams. And, yeah, getting the win felt like we definitely deserved it, you know, more than once throughout the season. I think even the games where, you know, we've even lost by more than four goals have actually felt a lot closer. You know, we almost could have beat Wembley. We were only, you know, a point or so behind them at halftime at one stage. Yep. So there were many times where we've kind of let games slip. And I think that just comes from, you know, a few of the girls in the team are actually fairly new to footy, so the experience there as well. But I think the belief is very much there from all the girls at the club, even in our Resi's team. You know, they put on such a great effort every week to go out there. You know, they're probably in a grade where they're not really going to get any reward for all their effort, but they keep showing up every game because they love it so much.
3: Yeah, that's great. And especially the games against TAs and Curtin earlier in the year as well. You guys were neck and neck in that one, particularly the Curtin game, who are obviously the league leaders. So you're doing something right. Just obviously I'm sure the results are going to start coming in thick and fast for you guys, hopefully.
17: Yeah, we did lose quite a few girls to Waffle, which hasn't helped. But, you know, that's what we want with, you know, A-grade footy, is to see the development and then for them to progress. So, when we get them in our full team, you know, I think we can match it with the top teams. It's definitely the A-grade since we've been in there has just improved every year. So, you know, we're doing something right.
4: Speaking about some of these debutantes and obviously the exodus of a few Waffle players, has there been any players that you'd like to highlight on this platform that you've been really impressed by in the first half of the season?
17: In our team? Or
4: yeah, in your team, sorry, in the Melville team.
17: That are playing Waffle now?
4: Oh, so there's some of the new players that have sort of come through. Players? Yeah.
17: Yeah, absolutely. So we've got Elise, so she's out on our wing now, so she's incredible. She's so fast, and she just goes hard for the ball out on the wing, which is something that, you know, as somebody who's gone back into the middle, you really love to see get that support on the side. You know, we've got Waves down in full forward there, and it's just so nice when I kick it to her and to see her pluck the ball with her hands and send it straight through the middle makes my job a lot easier. Our back line's had quite a few changes, and I think that's probably where maybe we let a few games slip, is we're just trying to figure out, I guess, you know, who sits kind of where within the team. But I think now, like, they're super solid, and, you know, they are really the creating, I guess, the foundation of, you know, the team itself. And then probably the other one that has been most surprising for me, and love her guts, her name's Abby Hicks. So she started in our Resi's team and has just taken, you know, training in her stride. And, you know, I love it when she gives me a good ruck tap. And she's just put on so much effort to, you know, up her game. And you can just see the difference from last year to now. And she's probably, set her spot as our main ruck now.
3: So it's obviously been a fortnight on from the state game. You've been in the state program before. How was the program and, you know, the game night for you, and what does it mean to be part of that second ever win for the girls?
17: So this was my fourth year now in the state program and first win, so I was absolutely stoked, especially not having won a game at Melville this year at that point of time either.
3: Yep.
17: So the win was incredible. It's funny, I was saying to a few of the girls, I was starting to think that the problem was me, because the last win was the year I actually wasn't in it. So
4: well, that's been proven wrong.
17: I've broken that.
4: Yep.
17: Every year has been great. I think it sounds a bit cliche, but I think every year I've been in a state program, I've honestly made friends, and it's obviously girls that we verse, you know, every Saturday. So, you know, instead of just walking past them at the end of the game after the state game, you know, you give each other a hug and you catch up after the game. And I think that's something really special. So, if for anyone ever interested in wanting to, you know, go forward in the state program, it's something that I would highly recommend. It's been, you know, a proud achievement of mine since playing footy. So, yeah, absolutely love it.
3: Awesome. And this round, obviously, Seb, first of the two NAIDOC round weekends, and you guys have North Freo at home, and we did our jersey rankings over the weekend, chucked the post up on Sunday. You had Melville's Indigenous at two. Do you know if there's any plans for you guys to have the Indigenous jerseys on at some point over the next 2 weeks? I mean, you're playing at home this week, I'm presuming, so any plans for that? Obviously, it looks amazing.
17: Yeah, our NAIDOC jumper has been super special, obviously designed by Waves herself, something that we definitely take a lot of pride in.
3: Yep.
17: I believe we will be celebrating NAIDOC Week this week, as it is our home game.

0: launchpad into the back half of the season. Obviously, you want to build a bit of momentum. I think there has been a bit of momentum in the last 3-4 weeks, even the last month and a bit. Obviously, not with the wins and losses, but in sort of play style and how do you use this win as a launchpad, I guess?
1: I think the girls will take this as we definitely played as a team on the weekend and consistently over the four quarters, which is something that I think has, you know, caused quite a few of our losses. So taking that on and knowing that, you know, there's a good, you know, 3-4 teams in our league that we are more than capable of winning. And so I think with that, the girls really belong in A grade, right? Mm. So I think the belief is there. I think we know that we're capable of beating, you know, half of these A grade teams, and that competitiveness in a lot of us to not get relegated. So I think we'll take all of that and use that for the next 8 games, and hopefully, yeah, we can, you know, finals maybe out of reach, but we definitely still belong in A grade next year. So I think that's something that we'll keep fighting for.
0: Well, I'm glad you got on the board for the A grade season on the weekend. Glad it happened to line up as well with the two birthdays. That must have been a fun Saturday and Sunday for yourself. And obviously, good luck for the rest of the season. Good luck against North Fremantle at home this week. And hopefully we'll be chatting to you again in the near future. Thanks for coming on, Belle.
1: Thank you guys so much.
2: 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After the break, we have our Saturday summary, where we'll have a deep dive into all the clashes across the A grade over the weekend.
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0: 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We are now going through the Saturday Summary.
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0: I quite liked the Perth Footy Podcast opening intro last
2: week. I forgot to go with that off the top. Went with the new intro last week.
0: They keep getting

0: better. As I said, everyone I hear just keeps continually getting better and better. I reckon, I mean, I don't know how many more stings we can fit in this show, given that there's only enough...
1: Can't really do a sting for an intro.
0: Yeah, someone. Enough segments. You're not. Or maybe if we get FUD on, we can do a FUD intro.
1: I think we'd have to do something if we got FUD on.
0: Yeah.
1: But I think we should save FUD until prime time, I reckon. You know,
0: finals.
1: End of year, you know, star operator. So you've got to leave him to the good times. It was a great chat with Tommy.
0: But some good games this weekend. As we went off the top, 10 out of 10 tips, obviously.
1: Flawless week for me. We get it, mate. We get it.
0: In and amongst that, some...
1: I'm still filthy.
0: Still filthy. I mean, you'll be filthy when you owe me 10 grand at the end of the year, which you've gone off the... If people miss that off the top, 10 grand Ollie's going to send my way if I go 80 straight to finish off the season, which I think I'm capable of.
1: It can't happen.
0: Sure. Can't happen. But let's start with some A-grade men's footy. TAs was a pretty good game.
1: Yeah, I think it was just an important win for them. Maybe a little bit overdue as well. It's been a disappointing, probably disappointing few weeks for them. Since that second half on that Friday night against Kingsway a few weeks back, that was maybe a month or 5 weeks ago now.
0: It's probably over a month ago, but...
1: Sticks in my mind because I just loved the Friday night
0: aspect of it. They're kind of jockeying for that fifth position, which is quite a ways away now, given that Kingsway has pretty much locked it up. But anything can really happen in the back end.
1: Yep. And I was just happy to see that my man Keyshawn led the way with 20 and a goal for 109 ranking points. And, yeah, it was just one they really needed over Bow Divers. Ryan Vermeesh back with 3 goals as well. And Blakey Borrett had a very nice game as well, 2 goals. And, obviously, doing some good work in the ruck. I really liked every time I've watched him. He's caught my eye about how well he's played. And probably Matty Roden's best game of the year. 22 touches, 16 contested, 11 clearances. So, did some good work, him and Keyshawn in the midfield there by the looks of it, which obviously seems to have gone a long way against Bow Divers.
0: And you were at the beach game with the commentators crew, as you said.
1: Yep.
0: Wasn't special comments, but may have been more just comments. How'd you see that game? Obviously, Tommy said it was pretty close, but uni here, as a caveat, as an asterisk, was missing about 10, weren't they?
1: Yeah, they were missing quite a few. I think the European exodus mixed with some injuries hasn't held them in good stead. But also Beach, no Anderson, no DeLuca. Obviously, Fudd gets injured. I think it was late in the second quarter there. I think I saw Lee Kitchen go off late-ish in the game as well. And, yeah, it was just a really professional performance from the lads. I think UWA will be disappointed. They ended up losing by 20 points. And in the first quarter, they gave away 2 50s in a downfield, which you look at that and that's kind of the difference by the end of the game. Their first quarter UWA was really good, but obviously just North Beach just so professional. Zach Clark clearly best on ground for mine and rewarded with the Jacks Tyres and Auto player of the match post game, but also love Justin Pryor's game, especially early.
0: Sneaky good season.
1: Yeah, in that first half he was really good, really clean overhead in a day that was obviously pretty challenging conditions. That was one thing that really stuck out to me about his game. He's obviously doing great work with the integrated boys there at North Beach as well.
0: I reckon, don't be surprised if he pulls a few votes throughout the middle of the season.
1: Yeah, he's given had a good little batch here, hasn't he?
0: Well, given that FUD, as we talked to Tom Lang, Frank the Tank, some of their more premier vote getters probably out of the side.
1: Mm.
0: If JP slides in there for some ones and twos, he might float towards the top here.
1: And Zach Clark's probably had his 2 best games of the year last 2 weeks. He was just dominant. He was marking everything. He was clean. He was making chase down tackles. He was running around everyone, just dominating in the ruck, getting given the mids first use, things like that. So, and really liked McRae's game as well in the midfield when he moved in there. Benny Perkins' second half was very good. But, and obviously Tommy Lang came back, kicked 4, which is going to help them massively, of course, if FUD is to miss a few weeks. And I just love the way they defended. They just completely strangled UWA, not allowing them to go through the corridor at all. They made force them long down the line. And Stephen Mansfield kicked a nice 4 goals as well. We had 2 players on bag watch by the end of the last quarter there. We're both seeing if we could get get him there, but he was really dangerous, especially towards that rugby end goals. Every time the ball hit the ground, he was there to swoop on it and kicked a really nice sausage that just came back beautifully. That was my vote for the goal of the day for SKG Radiology, but Bruno and Nick thought otherwise.
0: And good second half from Danger there, as Tommy Lang said earlier.
1: Yeah, he was very good in the second half. He was very, very good in the second half. Nick and Bruno made sure... he actually, when Perk kicked nice two goals against Bow Divers the other week, he said to me, he goes, "Oh, why'd the boys get my name wrong in the commentary?" So
0: we'll call him Danger from now
1: informed
0: on.
1: Informed Nick and Bruno about that one, and then every single time he got the ball, they purposely got his name wrong.
0: Benjamin Birkin.
1: Yeah, it was Benjamin Birkin and Benjamin Gherkin and things like that. But I was there supporting you, Perk. But anyway, we go into the next one. CBC as well, back on the winners list after dropping their first for the year before the bye round against Curtin.
0: Yep.
1: And again, it was just a professional dealing with of a performance, if that makes sense. It was
0: Dill Riley back for five.
1: Yeah.
0: Matt Ward, Tom Wright, sort of all doing.
1: Luke Salamone in the sandwich as well. Yeah, it was just comfortable at Mount Lawley, especially in comparison to the last time they played each other. It was, what, three goals? You were there for that for the first time they played one another?
0: Yeah, definitely a closer affair. Obviously missing Spider Lockett in this game, which
1: it
0: I think is
1: makes
0: been
1: a big difference
0: past couple of weeks. But yeah, I'm pretty... It's a completely different game from what it was in round three or round two, whenever they played.
1: Yeah, and Mount Lawley got off to a hot start as well. They kicked five of their six goals to lead by 16 points at quarter time, but then have just pegged them back beautifully, and they restricted them to obviously just the one more for the rest of the game, winning by 54 points, I believe it was. And yeah, obviously you said Dill O'Reilly with five, Matt Ward, Tom Wright, Luke Salamone all having 20 and... 20 or more and going for 110 ranking points. When your best players are doing that, you're going to be hard to stop.
0: And before we flick over to the women's games, shout out to Cade Stewart for his four goals.
1: Yep.
0: Howson, as we mentioned off the top, for four goals in that Curtin game.
1: Almost got my big call right.
0: Almost got your big call. And then other shout out to, I think, Brody Matthew Gray. Just
1: chopping
0: consistently
1: up.
0: Getting it done. One goal there. To go along with his 32 disposals, seven tackles, and 137 ranking points. It's just
1: chopping up.
0: It's an interesting race come BNF talk, obviously,
1: just,
0: back after the season.
1: It just might be the wins. So into the women's we'll go now, and I think we've got to start at Melville on the board for 2026. Great to see.
0: I'd pegged this in for the last couple of weeks. I reckon I went with the Rams last 3 weeks, and... probably not against the Chick Pies, didn't do too well, but the week before that, I want to say lost to Bow Divers just by a goal in the last...
1: Under a kick, I think,
0: So it's definitely been due for them, and hopefully they can build some consistency, but yeah, good game.
1: I feel like we both knew it was a long time coming, and it's just nice for them to get a bit of revenge as well over Hamersley Carina, got them the first time when Hamersley obviously come up to A grade at the start of this year.
0: Yeah.
1: The first time they played one another. Emma McNess as the captain, just skipper's performance, three goals, which is great to see, just leading the way. And it's just nice to finally have the full A-grade landscape. Every single person and
0: everyone's
1: every team is on the board for the year, which is great. And yeah, it's well-deserved. They've done a lot of work, the girls, and for Maddie as well. I spoke to him a few weeks ago, so it'd be nice for them to reap some rewards after what's been a pretty tough season.
0: I think it's a good matchup as well for them this weekend against North Freo coming up, which we'll go over in the tips. But that's a good... matchup in terms of competitive. I think if they're going to match with the best, you've got to beat somewhere around that 5 to 6 range before you go and thinking about beating one of the Curtin teams or one of the TAs. I think if you can knock off North Freo, that'd be a really impressive win for them.
1: No, for sure. And then obviously my next winner would be Wembley. Their first big scalp of the year, I reckon it's fair to say. The first time they've knocked off a team above them, and again, get some get back for the previous time they played one another. UWA beating them by a goal, I think it was 29-23 last time they played one another. Obviously, UWA with no Valentine and no Stewart, who went down late-ish in the piece, obviously doesn't help their case, but what did I say to you? As we rocked up, so we were at this game together,
0: setting up
1: the broadcast and stuff, sitting on the balcony there. And you hadn't seen the Chick Pies live this year, I don't think.
0: No, I haven't seen the Chick Pies live.
1: And then what did I say to you before the game? I said,
0: Paris Laurie.
1: Watch Paris.
0: Yeah. And again, So impressive.
1: 133 ranking points, 34 more than the next person, 23 disposals, 20 of them contested, just marks dominating. And what was a wet day, she was just so clean around the ground. And then obviously Taylor Angel down back defended really, really well as well. And as Michaela Bonomelli as well. And Mia Jackson up forward, who kicked the winner. I think she came down from the Waffle W just for the week. So yeah, she was a standout for me as well. And good to see Lucy Horton probably have her best game back since she did the ACL last year. So that's a good win by the Chick Pies, even though it wasn't the cleanest of games of footy.
0: Not great weather, not a clean game, and I've still got a slight flag on maybe Wembley's offensive power when it comes to it.
1: But also, Phoebe Coulthard didn't play.
0: That is very true. Their premier forward down there for them. But yeah, definitely would want to be, I think, guess for both teams as well.
1: Yeah, I think it's fair for both teams. Obviously, Uni got held goalless against TAs only, a few weeks ago as well.
0: I think that's my only flag on them beating Curtin or TAs is both of their offensive sides.
1: Yeah, it would be interesting to see once, Valentine and Stewart, I know they're not forwards, but just how it sort of helps the ball get down there a little bit more. And if they need to call up Ash Hardesty for some, some break glass in case of emergency sort of thing, or if when Phoebe comes back for Wembley as well.
0: Well, we obviously know that it's a tough time of the year given for injuries, as we keep mentioning, Europe. I don't think Wembley could field a two-side. So, yeah, tough to get some backup, but pretty impressive and gritty for Wembley to win that, given that their twos weren't able to make a side. And was talking to Jono, had a few injuries throughout the team.
1: Including himself. Sore hand, so get well soon, Jono.
0: North Freo?
1: Big win to make sure they stay level pegging with Quins, who were above them before the game. Obviously, they beat Quins and now jump above them into fifth with the percentage. So they're holding on to that fifth spot at the moment. Ella Ward with one of the great games you'll see. 20 disposals, 13 contested, 6 marks, 2 goals, 5 tackles for 141 ranking points, if you don't mind. But a shout out to Tia Bergen, I think it is, from Quins for her 3 goal effort in the loss. And North Freo now have that coveted last final spot, and it's hotly contested between them, Quins, North Beach, and even Bowdivis with only 1 game behind. So yeah, it's a bit of an interesting logjam there for that fifth spot. So we'll see what happens and how the results go for the rest of the season. But those 4 teams will be dying to get into there.
0: And just in other games here, shout to Versace for her 2-goal game against North Beach, same as Lewis in that game as well.
1: Yep.
0: And then, obviously, we've talked enough about the TAs game. It kind of speaks for itself there with the 50-odd point win.
1: Yep.
0: Pisano, Dix having a good game, Turnbull, just what more can you say?
1: Yes, a good team. And then looking forward, we'll go straight into the women's about the games that I'm looking forward to watching this week. My first game that I'm looking forward to is Wembley v North Beach, so 3rd v 7th. North Beach have hit form since they last played the Chick Pies in Anzac round. They obviously getting on the board a bit more consistently than they were at the start of the season. And they'll want some revenge after Wembley held them scoreless at their home ground the last time they played on the Saturday night matchup. I like the matchup of Mo v Laurie. That's going to be great to watch. And then obviously Blurton up forward for North Beach. And then I'd presume Taylor Angel would probably be the matchup for her. Yep. But not obviously 100% sure, but will be great to watch. And I don't think it's as straightforward as just going Wembley at home here.
0: I was going to say, what's Goodridge like under the lights?
1: Pretty good. The Nest is pretty good under the lights. Do like it.
0: I've got an inkling to lean North Beach as a preview for one of my tips. But okay, I think it'll be a close game, given that I've still got that flag offensively for them.
1: Yeah.
0: And we'll see what the weather's doing as well.
1: Yeah, for sure. It'll be interesting to see if Phoebe Coulthard comes back into the lineup. And then my next game will be UWA 4th v Quinn 6th, with what seems to be a likely Stuartless and Valentineless UWA side. This is an enormous chance for Quins to get a win here, I reckon, to go up to the Sports Park and produce an upset. Yes, they went down to North Freo, but I think they could really capitalise on this undermanned UWA side. And, you'll have to wait until Thursday to see if I'm man enough to do so, though. But I'm kind of leaning towards it at this current moment in time.
0: Again, I think, as we've spoken to, some of those sides in North Freo, Quins, North Beach, even Bowdivis will be hungry.
1: Yeah.
0: Hungrier, but still hungry to get into that finals.
1: Yep.
0: Given that Uni, Wembley, and then obviously TA's Curtin would be pretty much not a certainty. I don't want to curse anyone. I don't want to put it out there, but
1: they're likely.
0: They're likely to be in that top 5 space
1: for sure.
0: Some men's games this weekend coming up.
1: Mount Lawley 9th v Ocean Ridge 7th. I think it's one of those ones where both have this circled. We've noticed that Spider Lockett has missed the last few weeks, as you said, which obviously opens up the midfield battle for Delamata and Gray to capitalise. But Mount Lawley got off to an absolute flyer against the league leaders in CBC last week. So if they can do that again, that could leave Ridge on the back foot. But yeah, this is a tough game to call. It helps that it's at Inglewood. But I don't mind Ridge here. I think they might get some reward for what's been a tough few weeks. And really like Drennan Finnegan's last few weeks as well. He's been going under the radar. Mm. Very good player off the half back there.
0: I think I like the look of Kingsway and Curtin Uni game as well.
1: It'd be great. Probably the two most informed teams in the comp at the moment. Both really starting to hum and start performing at the peak of their powers. Vanerson, Furmark, Senge and Morris versus Stuart Hammersley, Housen and Wessels, just to name a few. Both obviously had lots of representation in the state game for the reason, and I have no idea what I'm going to pick here. It's a bit early in the... Again, I haven't decided on a few of these matchups just yet. Tough one.
0: Yeah, that'll be a Thursday decision for me, I reckon.
1: That's going to be... I think I might have to just go with my gut on the spot when it comes to the... doing the tips for that round. But
0: have you wavered at all after a couple of weeks on from Nick's premiership favourites call? Has anything changed for you in your sort of head for the race of the premiership?
1: Men's and women's? Not particularly at the moment. I'd still have TAs and at the top for the premiership for mine in the women's. And then I would have... Yeah, it's between North Beach, Curtin... North Beach and Curtin for me at the moment. I'd really like what they're doing and how they're both building, but
0: it really is a health thing. I mean,
1: I don't know.
0: That is it's all, so hard all to sports. Call. It really is a health thing. Like if we hear about obviously Fudd going down and pray for some of North Beach,
1: Tarnica Stewart going
0: injury,
1: down,
0: but like
1: UWA.
0: Yeah, just you want your best players to be peaking. You obviously know this at Freo. Freo's doing particularly well at the moment, absurdly well, but that is also...
1: Poor old Sammy Sturt is a bit lonely in the rehab room
0: also
1: at the
0: due to the fact that they've only got one on the injury list, which is usually...
1: Which is why Peel's on top of the ladder as well, probably.
0: Peel's doing so well as well. But huge factor come, I guess, this last eight rounds and then going to the finals period. Obviously, a couple of these injury lists are a bit inflated with Europe.
1: Yep.
0: I'm sure you could, if you wrote them out, be injury list, hand, knee, and then Europe.
1: You can put M. Hurt, partner of O'Pike, out Europe.
0: You could have Majorca or some of the islands.
1: She's
0: just
1: in, where is she right now? She's in Split at the moment, doing Sarah Croatia. So,
0: That'd be nice.
1: It'd be very nice. But where else would you rather be, though, when the PFL's humming like this? But I'm just going to say I'm not going to waver off my North Beach tip because that's what I said at the start of the year for the flag, so I'm just going to stick with that for now.
0: Awesome. Well, it seems like we're nearly out of time. What have we got coming up on Thursday show? I think we might be talking to a coach of yours.
1: Familiar face, BA, Wembley C1 coach. Been lucky enough to coach me for a season and a half now. But
0: he's been lucky enough.
1: Luckiest coach in Australia. He'll hate me saying that. And not at all. But the Canning Vale president, Stewie Johnson, as well, as we discuss all things Canning Vale, what seems to be a pretty strong season across the board for them at the moment. Obviously, the Nuffy corner with Lockie Douglas returns. We chat all things BC1, C2, and tips and predictions for round 11 of the A grade, and then that should be all for Thursday. Big show, and again, thank you everyone for listening, and thank you to our sponsors: Budget Car and Truck Rental, the West Coast Eagles, Electrical Group Training, Belgravia Apparel, Burley, Sullivan Logistics, WA Football, SKG Radiology, Life Without Barriers, Victor Sports, Business News, SENWA, For My Sisters, Colton United Breweries, here at Sport FM, of course, and Jack's Tires and Auto. Seb, another good show in the books.
0: See you on the potty on Thursday.
1: See you then.
2: You can't see this father of three finish his beer. 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To reduce your risk of long-term harm, health experts recommend having no more than two standard drinks on any day. Alcohol. Think again.
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8: Welcome once again. It is that time of a Tuesday night where we get to chat about the NBL One West. It is the Hoop Hour. Great to have your company wherever it is you are listening. Jordan Scudetta is my name. We are one man down this week, so it is just a two-man show. Shout out to Matt Parsons, who has some prior commitments to do with basketball that sees him not on the show tonight. But this man is always here and always ready to go, and that is Chris Pike. Pikey, welcome as always.
9: Yes, thank you. Yes, he's left us in the lurch, but we'll try and make do without him. And, gee, we're not shy on things to talk about still. We've seen the good and bad at basketball over the weekend, which we'll get to, but, gee, we saw some incredible performances again across the board. A lot of points going up on the board. We're seeing, just in the men, what we saw, Rockingham, Geraldton, Mandurah, Joondalup, Coburn, all put up 100-plus points and all show what they're capable of, and all those teams are really capable. So I can't wait to talk more about what they're doing, and you have a look at the Flames women. They put up 122 as well and showed their firepower. So not plenty for us to get to again, and looking forward to our special guest as well.
8: Yeah, absolutely. We're going to catch up with Sydney Wright of the East Perth Eagles, who's going to join us in a little bit to chat about their ascension to the upper echelon of the women's standings, because they are right up there as serious contenders. They are one win off top spot at the moment, equal second with the Rockingham Flames. Having an incredible season, and we get to chat to her. And an incredible season in spite of all the adversity they faced as well, because they have had some players go down with injury. First Jazz Fijo, and then McKenna Dale as well.
9: Dale,
8: that's two pretty serious injuries, and they've managed to still find their way to a 12-4 record in spite of that. So we get to chat to Sid about all of those things as well. So looking forward to that. But the thing we need to get to first is probably, I guess you talked about the good and the bad of basketball. The bad is a bit of a scary incident at Lakeside on Friday night. Now, that was a broadcast game for us. For those who are tuned in to the game, they would be aware of an incident that happened, and that is that Bryce Johnson, going up for a rebound, one of the Willerton guards was hit pretty heavily going up for a rebound, and then hit his head on the floor incredibly hard. And, resulted in a 40-minute delay in the game. And Bryce, as we waited for an ambulance and everything to come and assist him, and he was immobilized for some time, and it was a really frightening incident. But as we understand it, Bryce is now out of hospital and in concussion protocol. So no spinal damage, thankfully, and it seems like no nerve damage. So fortunately, no long-term damage, it seems, from a structural point of view, but it's just about getting the head injury right. And Pikey, when you see something like this, obviously I was there, and it happened really close to our broadcast position, and it was frightening to see. You were watching it at home. Sort of how did it come across on the broadcast?
9: Yeah, it was scary, and I guess it was probably even more scary from my point of view, because I couldn't see anything afterwards, and rightfully the camera didn't show him afterwards. Mm-hmm. So at least you kind of saw what was happening. So I just didn't know what the effect was. I just saw what happened, and there was a hard hit that he copped when he was up in the air. He got up off the ground. I mean, his head would have been just about equal with the rim by the time he was up to get that rebound, mm-hmm. and then obviously hit the floor hard as well, just to top it off. So I've seen serious injuries, cause lengthy delays like that and force ambulances, including at Lakeside before, but usually it's sort of leg injuries and that sort of thing. This is the first one I remember where it's an actual head injury, and a guy unfortunately has been out cold for so long. That's what the scary part was. But let's hope that, you know, he's avoided anything serious. And obviously, whether or not he plays again this season is probably immaterial at this point. We just hope that he gets back to being healthy and he's escaped any serious damage. But yeah, it's probably as scary an incident as you can see, because anything to do with the head, you just never know how it's going to turn out. So, I mean, I imagine the atmosphere inside the building was, during that 40 minutes, was pretty, everyone probably didn't know how to sort of react.
8: Yeah, we were sitting, so where we were situated, we're up in the grandstands and we were near the Willetton contingent of the players. The women's players were sort of in that area, and supporters that had travelled to the game were kind of around us. And yeah, there was a sense of I guess a bit of panic and a little bit of, you know, unknown, not sure what's going on. Obviously, we're not getting updates on his condition, but we can kind of see from where we are that he was unconscious for a significant period of time. And obviously that is frightening, and hats off to Amy Rawlings, who was one of the trainers at Willetton, who was by his side the entire time and did a fantastic job until the paramedics arrived and helped him out. But yeah, it was a really, really strange atmosphere, and for a long time the discussions were being had, but we were kind of wondering, you know, are they actually going to continue with this game? Are they seriously going to? Because he's, you know, I know the paramedics are here, but they're obviously taking every single precaution. They immobilized him because they were worried there was a spinal injury and those sorts of things. And obviously that means they're taking just the utmost care and taking all the time that they need to make sure that it's not exacerbated. But, you know, you talk about it being immaterial. At that point, it was kind of a weird sort of, you know, feeling of, oh, do we continue with this game? What happens if we abandon it? There was a lot of questions being asked. And part of me feels like, okay, if this was a game that was a blowout at the time, you know, if it was one team with two, because there was 2 minutes and 13 seconds left on the clock. If one team had been leading by, you know, double digits or 15 plus, I have a feeling that the game would have been abandoned at that point. If the result was beyond beyond any doubt, or if the teams, there were going to be no implications for finals placings. I feel like the game probably would have been abandoned earlier, but because of the nature of the game, there was 4 points in it, 2 minutes left, and both teams were going to be seriously affected by the result either way, insofar as, you know, whether they, for Lakeside, whether they even make the eight, and for Willetton, whether they continue sliding down into the bottom part of the eight. I think they held on for as long as they could. And then it resulted in, 40-minute delay before a 5-minute warm-up and restart. So, it was a really weird, I tell you what, it was a very weird vibe in the building. And even after the game, it was really, I think everyone's thoughts were with Bryce, because, it was a frightening incident to see. And we still, you know, you didn't get the, when he's going out on the gurney, the thumbs up, because he'd been immobilized completely. You didn't get the hands coming up, the thumbs up, I'm okay. So I think we didn't get any of that. So everyone, I think, was still really worried about him as he left. So it's really good news to hear that he's been discharged from hospital, and that there's no spinal injury that has been reported. So it's just a bit of a see how long he takes to recover from the concussion. And hopefully, you know, he gets back to play this season, but if not, we can fully understand why, and just hopefully he gets himself fully healthy again, and that it isn't something that lingers with him. The interesting perspective that was brought to it for me was by Dan Thomas on our broadcast, and he was talking about being an international player playing in a foreign country. Mm. And he said, this is the time when you really feel it. He said, when you get injured is when you really feel the impact of being away from friends and family. So it sounds like the Willetton basketball community has really wrapped their arms around Bryce at the moment, and they've really gone out of their way. He said, because it can be really isolating is that when you're, you know, because he said he suffered an injury playing in college, and you go to hospital, and then that's when you realize you've got no one there, you know, none of your friends, none of your family, and you do feel isolated and alone. He said that was one of the hardest parts. And he said, it's good to hear that the Willetton community has rallied around Bryce and got to him that way, because there was a frightening incident, and we're glad that all seems to be at least on the improve and hopefully okay from Bryce's perspective.
9: Yeah, that's a great point about that, because imports a lot of the time can be treated like commodities, and if you're not able to sort of do what you're here for, then, you know, a lot of the time they might sort of feel isolated. So he's probably at a good place in Willetton. That's always been a real close-knit sort of family club, and I'm sure all of his teammates will get around him. I know for a fact that he and Tayshaun Cherry have become pretty close since they've been here, and, you know, he's got some good people around him with Mike Vigor and Damian Scott and Andrew Black on that team, and I'm sure Adam Nina. And I'm glad you mentioned Amy Rawlings. I mean, she's probably, in terms of our support staff in NBL One West, she would be the absolute top of the tree. She's an incredible operator. That's why she works with the Perth Lynx in the WNBL season as well. So, yeah, at least he couldn't have been in better hands, even though it was obviously very scary.
8: Absolutely. And, glad to hear that he's okay. We'll get to the good and all the great things that happened across the weekend. And while this one was bad for the Slammers, it was good for the Flames on Friday. A huge win for them in the women's competition, and they were just automatic from beyond the three-point line.
9: Well, they were, and I mean, 20 of them. They got 20. They attempted 43, first of all, so they attempted more threes than they did two-point shots for the game. But to hit 20 of them and to go at 47% from three is incredible. And I mean, it's no surprise when you've got Amy Atwell as one of those players, and she goes 7 of 11. And then you got Sarah Puckett, who goes 5 of 8, and, you know, they have 50 points between them. And Paris Duffy, I mean, she's done it for her whole career now, wherever she's been playing, and she's always been able to knock down some shots. And in her 199th game, Jordan, she goes and knocks down four threes. And then you've got the two-time MVP doing her thing inside as well with 24 and 15 and 4 and 3. And, yeah, it's an impressive lineup that they've got. I mean, they'd come into this game after losing a couple, so they did need to respond. And they'd lost to Coburn, lost to East Perth, so they needed to respond, and they did. They're an interesting team because, you know, how much they're going to have Amy Atwell now for the rest of the season will be up in the air. You know, she'll have to go to the Commonwealth Games shortly, so I don't know how much we'll see of her, you know, in the back end of the season come finals time. But, gee, they've got some weapons, and there's not too many teams in this league. I'm not sure there's another women's team that can put up 122 points on a night like that, so once they're up and going, they're very tough to stop.
8: They certainly are. Maybe East Perth, and I'd say that as a very loose maybe, might be able to put up 120-odd points just because of the different scoring threats that they have. But, yeah, it's quite an incredible performance. Magic, they get the job done over Warwick on Saturday, and that win, holding Warwick to 68 points in that win, it has them right in the hunt for a top-four spot.
9: They've ended up with a hell of a team. I mean, I think originally we thought once they brought in their new import, Jordan Reisma, that she was sort of a replacement for Mia Jacobs because we didn't know if Mia would make it back. But Mia now has made it back, and, you know, Claire's now fully back, and Michaela Pivic, the walking triple-double, is having an incredible impact as well. And you know, Sian Haywood's come across, and she's had some big scoring nights. They got a lot of weapons, and we know how good of a coach Vlad Alava is and has been for a very long time, and he's a great recruiter. One thing he does is always find the right pieces, and he's just got players that fit together so nicely, and they have so many weapons, but they can do it in so many different ways as well. And, you know, they can be a good three-point shooting team, but they've got some good size to go inside. And, gee, when the ball's in Michaela Pivic's hands, you know good things are usually going to happen. She's a hell of a player. There's no real other way to put it. She's just a hell of an all-round player, so she's been a fantastic pickup. And, yeah, I mean, I think they're a real threat. I think, you know, they're still just in fifth position now, but they closed the gap between them and Warwick with that win on Saturday night, and I expect them to finish top four, and, gee, they're a real threat. I think there's not too much between the top five now. I think, unfortunately, because Sierra Moore's out of the Giants, then they're probably out of the mix now, but, gee, there's not much between the top five, and I absolutely put Mandra in that mix now as well. And, yeah, they're a real chance to do what their men did a couple of years ago. There's no reason why they can't finally break through.
8: After alternating wins and losses through the first 10 games of the year, they went win-loss, all the way up to 10. They've won their last five in a row.
9: Yeah.
8: The Mandra Magic. And, since Jordana Reisman's come in, they have been a different team. And they've been very, very hard to stop. They get a nice little test this weekend, though. This Friday night, they're going to take on the best of the best in Coburn. We'll talk about that a little bit later on. I got to see the Cougars on Saturday night and got to see Jessie Edwards dominate an entire quarter of basketball. But as soon as she was kept off the score sheet, it was Darcy Garbin's turn to just keep doing what she does and hit 25 points off the bench.
9: Yeah, but having said that, they were in big trouble against the Suns.
8: Well, they were.
9: So, I mean, full credit to the Suns. The Suns are they're a much better team than what 4-12 record suggests. This is probably the best the Suns women have been in quite some time. So full credit to them for how much they've improved. And I mean, they were 10 points up early in the fourth quarter against Coburn of all teams. So they put themselves in a really, really good position. So full credit to Marcus Bartle for what he's doing there. But we've seen that with a few teams this year, haven't we, where they can be in a winning position against Coburn, but gee, they're tough to put away. And, you know, we'll talk to Sydney Wright about it shortly as well. East Perth were in a similar position when they played them. They couldn't quite finish the job against them either. So they're just a hard team to put away because they can dig themselves out of holes. We spoke to, obviously, Craig Mansfield last week about it when it happened to Lakeside as well. I mean, and you know, Willerton copped it with that Sierra Walker walk-off three as well. I mean, good teams just find ways to win even if they're not playing that great. And when you've got talented players like Darcy Garvin and Jesse Edwards as your front court, then, yeah, it goes a long way. And, I mean, what Darcy's doing, you know, we've talked about it a lot. And, you know, to have 8 steals in a game is an incredible thing. For her to be playing 30 minutes at this point, still working her way back to being fully healthy again, and then 25 points as well and 8 rebounds and 5 assists. And yeah, I mean, it's great to see what she's doing, and it's exciting that she's staying in Australia now as well to have another WNBL season after being in Europe for a couple of years as well. So that's a positive. But Jessie Edwards, we keep talking about it. This is her best season. And you know, she can be unstoppable. I mean, there's not too many players with her skill set inside. So the Suns aren't necessarily that big, so they struggle to match her. So yeah, I mean, I feel like Coburn probably still feel like in some ways they're only going at sort of 50% of their potential, but they're still sitting on top and they're still finding ways to win.
8: Absolutely, and as you said, that's what good teams do. They just find ways to win and find their way in. And look, the Eastern Suns aren't without a shout. But everything's going to have to go right for them. They're going to have to win all of their last 4 games. But they're not without a shout of finishing in 8th.
9: Yeah, yeah.
8: You know, given the teams around that position are sort of falling at the hurdle at the moment, there's a chance that they sneak in if everything can go right for them. So because they've been super competitive in a lot of games, the Eastern Suns. They took it right up to the Senators last week, and they beat the East Perth Eagles earlier this season. You know, they are capable. This Suns lineup. So yeah, 4-12 is a tough look for them, but I don't think that truly reflects the team that they are or that they have been this season. Another team that's floating around that sort of bubble part of the 8 is the Joondalup Wolves. They're 6-10, sitting just outside the top 8. They've won 3 of their last 5. So, you know, they've pulled themselves back on the right track. They've got another chance to take another win against Willerton this week, but you feel like, you know, if they make the finals, given the talent on their roster, there's a chance they could, you know, be one of those teams that makes noise from 8th position.
9: Yeah, absolutely. And they're probably the frustrating team of the women's competition for me. Maybe they're the equivalent on the women's side is what the Eagles are on the men's side, because they've got an enormous amount of talent. It just hasn't quite clicked for them yet. And you look at someone like Yemaya Morris, who's coming off a WNBL season where she's an import at the next level, and she hasn't quite had the impact that she would have hoped, but I mean, they've still got so many high-quality players on that team. And, I mean Kim Pierre-Louis had a massive game again, 27 points, 13 rebounds, 7 assists, 3 steals, 2 blocks. She's a hell of an all-round player. Ajinae Johnson probably had one of her more quiet games, but they still got an important win. And Rosie Deegan's really their X factor. She's been a talented player for a long time. She's battled a lot of injuries. She went away to college, and we've never really seen the best of her since just because of her body. But gee, when she's up and about, she gives them another threat, and she's probably the best shooter on the team, so she gives them that outside shooting weapon as well. So, I mean, I hope from a competition point of view that they do sneak into one of those bottom 8 spots, because they could be a real threat. If they get to the finals and they've got momentum, and with the experience and the size and the talent they've got, they could do some damage. So, yeah, I hope it comes together for them, because I think on paper, they're a good enough team to be playing playoffs, and they should be one of the top teams. And let's hope we see their best from here on out, because the glimpses we've seen have been great, because they've beaten Coburn as well. I mean, they won down there at Wally Hagen. Let's hope it clicks for them now over the last month, because I still think they can be a real team to do some damage.
8: Yeah, it's going to be an interesting run into the finals with those those teams around the place. And yeah, Joondalup is certainly, as you touched on, they beat Coburn. You know, so they're a seriously talented lineup if they can put it all together. And yeah, look forward to seeing what they can do over the last month of the season. You talked about, we may as well start in the men's competition with East Perth, because you talked about them as being the disappointing team, I guess, on the men's side of the competition this season. And they go out to the Goldfields. Goldfields have struggled mightily, whether it be at home or away. They've had a season where they've struggled from go to woe. They've 5 wins in their 16 starts, and one of them came at the weekend at the expense of East Perth, who are just laden with NBL talent, international 3x3 talent, but they just can't seem to put it all together at the moment. And, you know, only one of their starters hit double figures in points on the weekend. They had to rely on points off the bench, and that couldn't get it done against a pretty depleted Goldfields lineup.
9: Yeah, this was a big game for them, because this was a chance for them to start building some momentum. And they put a lot into this game in terms of a focus. So they went up to Kalgoorlie a day early. They did some team bonding exercises, and there was a real focus to get some chemistry between the group. So, I mean, Deshaun Parsons has obviously come in late. Jonah Antonio's been in and out. Obviously, Lat Mayen's new to the competition, coming off an NBL season at the Wildcats. You know, Bing Huang's new to the country as well. So there's a lot of new faces, and they're trying to build that chemistry, and they put a lot of emphasis on that happening in this game and on this weekend. And unfortunately for them, they come out and put in... there's no other way of saying it, and I hope it doesn't upset anyone, but they played an absolute stinker. They couldn't have played much worse in terms of looking like a completely disjointed unit when they're out on the floor, especially their starting five. So there's no more... you take out Nick Philpa, who's a local, but you take out the other four, where you've got Jonah Antonio, Lat Mayen, Deshaun Parsons, Dave Aquera. There's not a better calibre top four players on any team across the competition, but... unfortunately, right now they have absolutely no chemistry together on the court. They can't get anything going together. The only time East Perth looked like having any sort of momentum in the game was when Giannis Demarcopoulos was out on the court doing his thing, and he was alongside Lee Roberts. They were working well together, and they had Kai Kabuga out there as their young point guard. That was the best that they looked. They were up by 4 early in the fourth quarter with those three out on the court. And I mean, the coach has to go back to his best players. That's why you pay them the money to be out there. But as soon as he went back to his big guns, they fell in a hole again, and the Giants took back over the game. So I'm not sure what the answers are. I'm not sure if they're going to be able to figure it out with this group right now. Maybe it's one of those things where everybody looked good individually on paper, but it's just not ever going to come together, because they're now running out of time. I mean, they're lucky that the teams below them keep losing, because they're still in eighth spot, but... yeah, they're only just clinging on right now, and this was a game they needed to win, because it gets a bit tougher after they play the Slammers this week. They've got a pretty tough run.
8: Yeah, they certainly do, and you're right about they're 7-10 at the moment, so they're just clinging on to eighth spot. But yeah, Mandurah are on the rise, and Lakeside, you know, they had that tough loss on the weekend. They got a game in hand on Lakeside, but yeah, it's a precarious spot for them to be in eighth at the moment. You know, and that loss, we may as well talk about the Magic now. You know, that does open the door for the Magic right now. They're 6-11. You know, they've won their last two, and somehow they're still in with a shout of making it into the bottom part of the eight.
9: Absolutely, and I'll say the same thing about them as I said for the Wolves women. I hope that they do find a way to sneak into the top eight, because once they get there, they could make a hell of a run, because if everyone's healthy, and Jock Perry's still to come back in, and I know he's hoping to get back. He's got a back injury that he was dealing with in the first half of the year, and a scan didn't look great for him when he went and got it, so he's been out since then. But he's hoping to make it back. He's still in town. He's still living with Matt Kenyon, so they're still hoping to make a bit of a run together. So Matt Kenyon's made the world of difference. I mean, suddenly Lockie Bertram doesn't have to play with the ball in his hands. He can play as the two guard. The ball's in the hands of Matt Kenyon, who at this level can be an outstanding point guard. I mean, he's big enough to play a two or three or a four position, but the ball in his hands at NBL 1 level, and he's done this especially over in the NBL 1 North with great aplomb. He's a hell of a playmaker, and, you know, he had, what, 14 and 14 last week, and now he has 23 points, 12 rebounds, 9 assists this week. And, yeah, they look a completely different team. You add in the defensive presence that he brings, and the other positive was that Michael Dupree was back as well, and he's back from his hamstring maybe earlier than they expected, so he didn't have a great game, but just getting back on the court was a great thing. So all of a sudden they've got that high-quality starting five. Ryan Blanchard's now playing, you know, probably two of his best ever games now that he's a 250-game player. He's had two massive games since we spoke to him, so we must have been good luck. So you're welcome, Ryan. But that starting five, you had Jock back in. They're only one game behind East Perth. I'd be surprised if they don't make the finals right now, and I would be surprised if they didn't at least win one final and make a bit of a charge.
8: I was just looking at the runs home, comparing them both. So East Perth have the Slammers on a 16-game losing streak at home this week, and then they've got Lakeside and the Redbacks in a doubleheader the following weekend, and then Geraldton away and Coburn at home to finish the season. It's tough too to finish the season given the form the Coburn's in, and we'll talk about them in a second. While Mandurah have Coburn this week at Wally Hagen, and then Willerton at home in Mandurah, and then they've got Perth and Perry Lakes, and then finish off the season up in Joondalup up against the Wolves. So if they do make it, Mandurah, they're going to have earned it. That's three of the top five teams in the competition that are coming up against over the next 5 weeks. So over the next 4 weeks, I should say, in their next five games. So they're going to have earned it, but they are in far better form than East Perth are at the moment. It's certainly going to be an interesting run home for them. Coburn, we may as well talk about them now because we just brought them up. I got to watch them on Saturday. They put up 121 points. Probably could have been more, given that they emptied the bench pretty early in the last quarter. Mark Clayton letting his younger players get amongst the action, and they were something to behold against a pretty decent Eastern Suns outfit.
9: Well, 121 points and only 10 of them from Johnny Narkel. So you would have got pretty incredible odds for that before the game because he was coming off 47, obviously, the week before. So that just shows the weapons they've got. Joe Bradshaw is a hell of a big in this league. I mean, he has 32 points on 25 minutes and he only misses two shots the entire game. And I think what it highlighted was how much, and Matty Parsons brought it up last week, how much the Suns are missing Lewis Thomas. So if he was there, he would have been obviously the defensive matchup for Bradshaw, so he would have made his life a little bit tougher. But yeah, Bradshaw was incredible. And then Rowan McKenzie, I mean, he continues to run this team superbly. 30 points, 8 assists, it goes 5 of 10 from 3 as well. So he was incredible. Nathan Pond as well, 14 points in 16 minutes. So their two bigs were massively effective and efficient. Like you said, they go for 121 points and they probably, were in cruise control for a lot of it and comfortably could have put up a lot more in the fourth quarter. So, and look at the team they did it against. They did it against the Suns, who we've been talking about being a real contender all season, and they've just slipped out of the top four now as a result of this game, so they fall behind Coburn, who go fourth, and the Suns are in fifth. So it's not like they did it against a team that was down the table. They did it against the exact team they're fighting for that fourth position with. So a massive result for them, and, gee, their looming is a great threat too. They can't be taken lightly either.
8: No, absolutely not. A team that definitely cannot be taken lightly is the Bucks. We'll talk about them and the others at the other team at the top of the ladder as well. The Bucks hit 17 triples against Perth on the weekend to get the job done. And it's not just the fact they hit 17; it's the spread of scoring that they have not only throughout the starting lineup but the bench as well.
9: Absolutely. Cooper Creek back into the starting lineup, so they went a little bit bigger, and he makes the most of it, 29 points and 5 threes. And, gee, I love Josh Keyes' game. I think Marley Sam's probably all of our favourites, but if I'm picking my second favourite player, it's probably him in the league right now because he's the absolute prototype of a basketball player. He can do everything. He's a good size. He can play as a guard. He can play as a big. We saw the lockdown job defensively he did early in the season on Will Cheddar after he had a massive first half, so he's a hell of an all-round player, almost has a triple-double, 20 points, 15 rebounds, 9 assists. Maybe he missed too much at the start of the season to be a real MVP threat, maybe missed too many games, but, I'd be surprised if he's not putting himself right in the mix to be in the all-first team. He's been a hell of a returning player. They're doing it with Devondrick Walker still finding his groove. He's never quite found his old Devondrick Walker self yet this season, but he's still having his moments and he's still there as a real threat. So, I mean, he's still dunking the ball when he needs to. He can still hit the outside shots. So, yeah, he's no longer the guy that needs to go and score 30 or 40 points for his team to win. He's just there as a third or fourth option right now. And if he's your third or fourth option, then you're in a pretty good place.
8: Yeah, and look, you got Matt Norman hitting 4 of 9 for 12 points off the bench, and Brendan Redhead just, you know, comes in for, you know, for 18 minutes or so, hits 9 points, a couple of threes.
9: And he gives him that real defensive menace too. He's like that little sort of bulldog off the bench who gets in other teams' faces. So he gives them that little bit of, maybe what they lost with Aaron Ralph, that little bit of a spark that likes to get in the under the skin of the opposition, which is something that Geraldton's always had.
8: Yeah, and building that strength off the bench too. You know, we've seen a lot of championship teams over the last few years go, you know, two deep, one or two deep in the bench, and then, you know, they lean heavily on those seven, and that's kind of it. Now, Geraldton going much deeper into their bench. It's, you know, it's so great to see that, you know, they're getting minutes into all 12 pretty much every night. And that just shows the depth that they have and the way they're able to score. So they're going to come up again against the Rockingham Flames, who Isaac White, 36 points, 15 rebounds. He decided to send a message to everyone that I'm still here. Don't forget me.
9: We just don't hear about him being talked about much this season. I mean, he's the MVP, and we when we did our mid-season awards, I think it was unanimous between the three of us that he should still be the MVP again this season. But I'm just not hearing much talk about him. I mean, he's having just as good a season as last year. So he's either going just as well or better. He's certainly not going worse than he was last year. So he's going incredibly well. I mean, 36 points in only 29 minutes again. Does it efficiently, only gets up to 26 shots and has the 14 rebounds. I mean, he's a pretty small guard. Still goes up and gets 14 rebounds and does the work there as well. And he probably likes to do that because that means the ball's in his hands and he doesn't have to worry about anything else. He can just go to work himself. But no, he's having as good a season as last year. So to me, he continues to be the MVP favourite. But again, they're a team with so many weapons. And you talk about going deep. I mean, they've got an import coming off the bench now, LaQuinton Ross, who's fitting in nicely. They got their captain, Travis Dernan, coming off the bench. And they've still got their former captain and, you know, their club legend, Ryan Godfrey, to come back as well, who gives them that extra threat off the bench. And when they were down a couple of bodies early in the season, he was on fire as well. So they've just got weapons everywhere. They're three wins clear of Geraldton right now. Obviously, if Geraldton can win this Saturday night, that tightens up that battle again because Geraldton's got a couple of games in hand. But no, they're the clear team to beat right now, and it's hard to make a case for any reason why, like we said last week with Matt Parsons, why they won't. If they're going to lose, it'll be because they beat themselves once they get to the pressure of the finals again. That's the only thing that they need to answer right now, because they're doing all they can right now. They just have to handle that finals pressure a bit better than they have the last couple of years.
8: Yeah, that's right. That's where they're going to be tested. And yeah, it's weird that it feels like the regular season's kind of immaterial for them at this point. Yeah, you want to be in really good form, but I don't know. We're not going to judge you until August hits, and we can make sure that you're there on the final weekend of the season. So yeah, I'll be interested to see how the next 4 weeks for them goes. We need to step aside because we're making Sydney Wright wait, and we're not going to make her wait any longer. We're not going to make you wait any longer as the listeners. We're going to chat to East Perth Eagles guard Sydney Wright right after this. You're listening to The Hoop Hour. I'll be back in a moment.
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8: Welcome back to the Hoop Hour. Great to have you with us wherever it is you are listening. And fantastic to have this person down the line, because the East Perth Eagles in the women's competition are doing all kinds of good things this season and have shown themselves as a genuine championship threat at the top. And we get to speak to their star guard, Sydney Wright. Sydney, great to have you on the show.
18: Thank you. Thank you guys for having me. I'm happy to be here.
8: No problem. It's great to have you with us. And look, the team is absolutely flying at the moment. A great trip out to Goldfields into Kalgoorlie on the weekend. One of the toughest, well, the toughest road trip as far as time travel goes in the competition. You go out there and get a win. But I guess what's the feeling like at

0: I spoke to you early in the season just about how the differences are between playing in the NBL 1 Central to the West, and you felt like the standard was a little bit higher coming here. But the other big difference is dealing with the travel. So every club, every club back in Adelaide's all reasonably central that you play. Okay. You know, they're all pretty metro based clubs. But you come here, you have to go down to Bunbury 3 weeks ago. Now you go to Kalgoorlie on the weekend, and it's probably another thing that you have to just find a way to deal with.
1: Yeah, no, it's definitely a different layer to the season. I hadn't been on a 7-hour bus trip like this in a while. Funnily enough, when I was in college, my team actually traveled by bus pretty far as well. So we would actually in college be on 12-hour bus trips.
0: Oh, wow.
1: So it wasn't my first rodeo, but it was my first rodeo in a while. And it definitely adds a different layer of adversity. So I think after this road trip, I do have a lot of respect for the girls and guys out in Kalgoorlie that make that trip pretty often, because it's not an easy thing to do.
2: No, it certainly isn't. Do you have anything, any go-tos that you have for the long bus trips like that, as far as, you know, whether it's music you listen to, or is there any conversations you like to have? What kind of bus trip traveler are you?
1: I try to sleep. We left pretty early in the morning, so I definitely tried to catch a few hours of sleep. But no real strategy. We're a pretty talkative team, so we're all chatting and playing games and eating snacks and just the regular stuff. Watch a couple shows on Netflix, but nothing too crazy.
0: Who was the most annoying teammate on the trip?
1: Oh, you know, they might say me. I think everybody else would say me. The most annoying teammate.
0: I think Sarah would be the most talkative, wouldn't she?
1: Yep, Sarah's chatty.
0: Yep.
1: Yep. That's a good one. Sarah's up there. I might have her beat, but Sarah's there.
0: Just in terms of the way these teams come together, so it's pretty much an entirely new team this season with a new coach, and sometimes it takes a long time for that chemistry to grow. But you know, I've seen the way you sort of interact with each other, and that chemistry is really great. Clearly, you love each other's company on and off the court. I mean, how have you been able to come together as a totally new group so quickly?
1: You know, I don't know. I felt like the first couple of weeks that I was here, and I was hanging out with the girls, and, you know, a lot of us live together. And I just felt like, you know what? Like, these are my best friends. And it happened so quick, and it sounded crazy because I was like, I just met these girls a couple of weeks ago. But I had that feeling, like, instantly, like, you know what? These are my friends. It's genuine. Like, we all have such a great time together. I credit that a lot to Janelle, because she did her homework and her research on all of us before bringing us here. And one of the things that she told us when she was recruiting all of us was that, you know, personality was important for the squad. And that's something that she valued. So I give a lot of credit to her, because I think she hit it right on the head in terms of putting this team together. But yeah, we do. We all really enjoy each other's company. We go to dinner together. We work out together. We cook together. So yeah, it's been awesome.
2: Talking about the way you play, Sid, it's every time I've watched your team go at it, it's funny because you've got such offensive threats from the outside. You know, you can shoot the ball. Stacey Barr is such a huge offensive threat. Brooke Malone can shoot the ball really well. Sarah Mortensen is another great shooter. You've got so many weapons that way. But the biggest thing that gets me is the way you're able to clean up the offensive glass. I think it's you nearly match the opposition across the season. I think you're at nearly 40% of available rebounds in your offensive end that you drag down. Is that something that Janelle's sort of emphasized with you, is that second chance points are a huge part of your game, or is it just something that that's sort of the skill set that your team has?
1: No, it's definitely something that Janelle emphasizes. We know that if we win the rebound count, we're usually in a really good position in the game. And she encourages all of us to crash relentlessly. And so that's definitely something that we talk about and something that we work on at practice. And I also think it helps that she recruited you know, a lot of big

0: rebounding players. Even, you know, like you said, Stacey is a big rebounding guard. Sarah mm-hmm. rebounds the ball very well. And obviously you have players like Joe and Jade and Brooke. They all crash very well. So I think it's a little bit of both, but we do emphasize the importance of crashing the O boards.
1: You talked about how close you are and sort of living together and spending time together. The one player you did know when you came over here with was Jazz Pedro, obviously, and you know, you spent a lot of time once you got here sort of, you know, helping each other settle in. I mean, how tough was it seeing her go down the way she did with that knee injury? But, I mean, what I love is that you still kept her part of the group. She went on that trip to Bunbury with you when she came back to Perth after having her surgery. I mean, she's not out on the court with you, but she's still part of this team, isn't she?
0: Yes, absolutely. We still talk to Jazz and fill her in on everything that's going on over here all the time. And so it was heartbreaking to see her have to go through that injury. But we all are still very close with Jazz. We're rooting for her in her recovery process, and we can't wait to play with her in the future. So, yeah, we're excited.
2: Talking to East Perth Eagles player Sydney Wright. And Sid, just wanted to chat to you about your game as well, because I saw an article that someone on this show actually sent to me, written earlier in the season about you and your transition into the NBL One West from the Central, and that you like to play the game with speed, that you like to really get speed on the ball. That's been evident every time that I've watched you as well. How much does, you know, you talk about, you know, Janelle really emphasizing the offensive rebounding as well, but how much does she just let you guys play to your strengths?
0: Yeah, she's great with that. I think that's why our games are so much fun to watch and to play in, because she lets us, you know, be ourselves and cater to our strengths. We obviously have some offensive sets, but we probably don't run them nearly as much as we should. We're usually trying to run and gun. But it's so fun for a player like me. I like to just catch the ball on the wing and go. And she lets us do that. And she also emphasizes the importance of spacing and where players are supposed to be at, so that works for all of us and that we can, you know, get the best out of that situation. So I think, maybe the first few games, it kind of took us a while, but now that the girls are used to playing with me, they pretty much know I'm going to push the ball majority of the time, and hopefully get some good shot opportunities for all of us.
1: Now, you're probably waiting to see how long it would take me to bring up your dad. So I'll bring him up now. Now, you promised me he was going to come over for a visit at some point. Is he still coming over to see you? Maybe he's waiting for the grand final, is he?
0: You know what, Chris? You actually just missed him.
1: Did I?
0: My dad came last week when we played Rockingham, and he surprised me, so I didn't know he was coming. I was walking into training on a Thursday night, and sure enough, he was sitting right there on the sidelines. So that was so much fun. So much fun for him to be here and to watch a really good game of basketball as well. Mm-hmm. I do think he'll be back, though. I imagine when it's playoffs time, he'll make an appearance. So this won't be the last time he was here.
1: Okay.
2: I'm surprised I didn't see him. I actually had the privilege of calling that game, and it was one of the best games of the year, actually, that one. For TV.
1: Jordan, let's be honest, I'm not sure you'd recognise him, would you?
2: No, probably not. No, no. I was actually telling Chris before the interview, I was like, you're going to have to educate me on all things basketball pre-2021, because that's about when I became involved. So yes. Chris did have to fill me in on your background and your history. So how much are you a person that looks ahead in the season, because you're in a really good spot at the moment at 10-4. You know, it's even more than that. I haven't looked at an updated standings, but you got four games to go.
1: I think they're 12-4.
2: Yeah, that was my calculations going on there. Yeah, 12-4. So with four games to go in the season, how much are you someone who's looking ahead at the schedule and going, okay, you know, this is what we've got left, and then, you know, we're down to the serious stuff? Or are you very much a, you know, take it one week at a time kind of operator?
0: I'm definitely a one week at a time. I am a big believer in every game is important. I walk into every game just as excited to play, whether it's a quote-unquote big game or not as big of a game. So, you know, like we've got Slammers this week. I'm just excited to play Slammers as I was to play Rockingham last week. So I'm 1 week at a time. I think the only thing that kind of throws me off is I didn't really realize how fast the season was going by until someone kind of mentioned it to me last week. They're like, yep, we only got like 4 more games of regular season. And I was like, what? So, yeah, but I think one game at a time. Once you start looking too far ahead, you kind of lose focus on where you're at. And honestly, I think every team in this league is so tough. And so you can't really go into a game taking anybody lightly. And so we put a lot of focus into the game that is that week rather than looking ahead.
1: You still have the potential to get better. You've seen McKenna Dale for a whole 44 seconds so far this season. I'm sure, you know, obviously she came in as a replacement for Jazz, so you would have been looking forward to sharing a backcourt alongside her. You're still hopeful that she'll make it back in time?
0: Yeah, 100%. We're super excited to play with her hopefully soon. She's improving every day with her injury. She's doing the work. I have a lot of respect for her because, you know, what she went through coming here was really unfortunate, but she's handled it so well. And I honestly think her having to sit and kind of watch us play for a little bit has helped her gel with all of us rather than just being thrown into the fire and trying to figure it out as you go. Sometimes that can be tough. So we're excited for her return. We can't wait. We think she's kind of like our secret weapon. And I think once she joins us, it'll be the final piece to the puzzle.
2: She must have some serious fire in the belly because that game that I was at against Rockingham, correct me if I'm wrong, but I'm certain I saw her on the massage table while the game was going on and you know, getting herself worked on. So there must be some serious fire in the belly for her and desire to get back out there that while your teammates are playing or during, I think it was during halftime that I was seeing her getting worked on and doing some rehab work at that time. So that's pretty serious dedication.
1: And I think she just went to Kalgoorlie with you too, didn't she?
0: She did. Yeah. She was on the Kalgoorlie trip. And she's great. Like she shoots with us. She works out. She's doing her rehab in the gym. Everything that she can so that when the time comes, she's ready. So we're excited. We're stoked.
2: We were talking about how your team's going this season and you, I guess the only team up the top that you haven't beaten is Coburn, and that's because you've only had one chance at it so far. You've beaten everyone else that's around you. You've beaten the Flames. You've beaten the Senators. You know, you've beaten the Magic, all those teams that are in and around where you are. How much belief does that give you, you know, especially, you know, thinking back to that win over Rockingham a week and a half ago, you know, how much does belief does that give you that when the best come up against you, you can not only match them but better them?
0: Yeah, it does give us a lot of confidence. I think even more just the fact that we've our schedule this season. I mean, every team that's in the top four, we've had to play them twice. Whereas that's not really the case for everyone else in the top four. So we know when the time comes, like we've been in tough situations, we've played against tough teams, you know, we've gone to overtime a couple of times this year. And so all of those things start to add up and they just give you confidence and familiarity with tough situations. And so, you know, I think it'll be we're excited to play them again for sure. We're excited to play them at home. I think it'll be a great game. They're a great team and they've got a lot of great players across the board. So we're definitely looking forward to that game.
1: Let me put you on the spot with one just before we let you go. So you've got some superstars on this team, and if we do our mid-season awards, and both Sarah and Stacey were right in the mix with all the sort of awards now, you know, sort of in the MVP discussion in the mix for the all first team. Who's the MVP on this team right now, Sarah or Stacey?
0: Oh, you know, I live with Sarah, so that's a tough one. Can I plead the fifth?
1: Well, you can, but you have the chance to make one of them very happy.
0: The MVP for me for this season, and the only reason I say this is because Stacy was here from the beginning. Sarah was still fulfilling some duties overseas, so I got to go with Stacy. She was here in preseason before I was here, and she's been putting in the work for a long time. So I'll go with the captain, Stacy.
1: Yep.
0: And I'll deal with the consequences of Sarah later.
1: And speaking of MVPs, you must have been relieved when you saw Sierra Moore not suit up on Saturday night.
2: Oh yeah.
0: You know what? We like to play teams at their best, and I've been paying attention to her game all year. It's hard not to, right? She's very good, and so we were looking forward to playing her and playing against them at their full strength. Obviously, unfortunately, she's going through a tough injury right now, so prayers to her, and hopefully she recovers quickly. But yeah, it was helpful that she wasn't out there.
1: She's a friend of our show as well, just like you are.
2: She is. Yeah. You talk about Stacey Barr being the MVP. I think the argument that the only two games you've lost since the beginning of May have been when Stacey Barr hasn't been in the lineup. So I think that's a fair thing to consider, that Suns loss and that Flames loss both happened when Stacey was nursing a little bit of a calf or Achilles concern. She's so important to this lineup. I'm backing you. I've watched you enough times to think, yeah, that's your MVP right there. Sid, we'll let you go. Thank you for making time for us tonight. We really appreciate it. And all the best in the last 4 weeks of the season. And I have to say, projecting forward, I am really looking forward to your matchup against Coburn on the last night of the season.
0: Thank you. Thank you guys for having me. This has been great.
2: No problem. Sydney Wright, member of the East Perth Eagles women's team. We need to step aside, and we're going to preview the upcoming round of NBL One West action right after this. You're listening to The Hoop Hour. Don't go away.
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2: Welcome back to The Hoop Hour. Great to have you with us and great to have Sydney Wright prior to the break as well. 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Just search for The Hoop Hour. We've got our own podcast channel. and you'll be able to find us there. And speaking of podcast channels, Sydney Wright does have her own as well. We forgot to give her a chance to pump it up during the interview, so we'll pump it up now. She's got a podcast called The Coach's Kid, which is about her and, you know, navigating that the world of, you know, being the child of a very famous coach, but also, you know, how that impacts, you know, sort of junior sport and those kind of things down the line, and how those interactions are really, really important. It's a fascinating show. So search The Coach's Kid wherever you get your podcasts as well, and you'll hear Sydney Wright's voice as well. So, it was, yeah, it was, great to, great nice to
1: of,
2: have her on.
1: And nice of Joey to surprise her at training last week as well without turning up to Perth without her even knowing he was here. So that was, yeah, that was nice of him.
2: It is, absolutely, absolutely. It's yeah, flying across the world to do that is good of him. So yeah,
1: he only had to come from Adelaide, so it's not quite.
2: Well, true. Yeah, true. Yep. But yeah, flying across the country, beg your pardon. yeah, to get to that. But yeah, that's great to see. And yeah, she did mention that he might be back later in the season when the business end comes for the East Perth Eagles. Let's have a look at round 15, not getting too far ahead of myself. Let's have a look at round 15 of NBL One West action this week. The broadcast game this week is going to be a beauty. The Coburn Cougars against the Mandurah Magic. In both competitions, there is a lot on the line in these games. With the women's Pikey, we talked about the Magic being a top four threat now and really knocking on the door. This is their chance to knock it down. And then in the men's competition, we talked about the Magic having a heck of a fight back this season and still having a fighting chance to make finals.
1: Yeah, two massive games. You couldn't have picked a better one to jump on board for Sport FM. I mean, starting with the women, I mean, if Mandurah want to back up everything I said about them earlier, then this is the chance to make a statement. So if they want to be a top four team, if they want to show that they've got championship credentials, then this is the chance. I mean, you saw them last week. Coburn's not invincible. They had to work really hard, and they were down double figures in the last quarter against the Eastern Suns last week. So they're not invincible, the Cougars. So there's a chance for the Magic to make a statement. So this is the chance where they can really, really show what they're capable of. And on the men's side of things, that's a hell of a game. There'll be no shortage of excitement here. And, you know, we know how many points the Cougars can put on the board, but for Mandurah, they can't afford too many slip-ups like we spoke about. So they need to get this win. They need to get the job done. It won't be easy. They'll be hoping Jock Perry might be back because that gives them a bit of a size advantage where that'll force Mark Clayton to have to change some things from a Coburn point of view, and we'll have to make sure that he's got Nathan Pond out there for a little bit more. So, yeah, I can't wait for both these games. Well and truly worth turning your radio on for.
2: Absolutely. Certainly worth it. And you'll hear it from 10 past 6 on Friday, the slightly earlier tip off at 20 past 6 on Friday night. So looking forward to those two games. Having a look at the men's competition for the moment, Willetton against Joondalup. This is an interesting matchup because it's a team that's quietly just going about their business and doing their thing and hanging about in third position in Joondalup. I don't think we've talked about them anywhere near enough given their position in the standings this year. Coming up against Willetton, who were on the slide this season. They really were, and then had a huge character win on the weekend, given the adversity that they faced.
1: Yeah, another massive game. Wilton, I mean, it's a tough one for them. Then they've now got to deal with the fact that they're without Bryce Johnson, but, you know, that gives extra opportunities to Zach Gatorna. Hopefully he can grab that, and they've got, you know, they've still got the experience there. So, I mean, Damian Scott, if they need him to score more, he can score more. But, yeah, I mean, taking on the Wolves is tough because they've got a lot of weapons, and, you know, that backcourt with Sharif Black and Taylor Young, and then you throw in how versatile CJ Turnage is. It's tough to deal with. So the Wolves are playing well. I mean, they had a slip up a couple of weeks ago, but they've now, you know, made a couple of statements since then. Had a great win in Jordan Wellstead's milestone game on Saturday night. So, yeah, they're playing as well as anyone. I expect them to be too strong because I don't expect them to lose too often from here. And they're gonna be really challenging Geraldton and Rockingham. One of those teams, if they're going to make a grand final, they're going to have to beat the Wolves, and it's not going to be an easy task.
2: Certainly is not. And they have a real chance this weekend to, this is going to be, you know, probably a really consequential weekend in shaping that top four, because they also play the Suns, the Wolves on the Saturday night. So they play Willetton on Friday, and then they play the Suns on Saturday at home. And that's another game where they can really put some serious space between themselves and those outside the top four.
1: Yeah, important game for the Suns as well. They don't want to lose another one here. So they've lost their last couple now. They've dropped out of the top four. They're still without Lewis Thomas, and it doesn't look like their big fella, big import Jordan Simpson's coming back either. So I don't think we'll see him again. So they're down on a lot of size. That's their two. They're two starting bigs, so they're missing that size. We know how good their backcourt is with Joe Cook, Green, and Marley Sam, but they can only do so much. So, yeah, that's a big challenge for the Suns. I think their losing run will probably continue, unfortunately, and maybe it'll be Seb Salinas' last time playing there at Arena Joondalup. So, yeah. another little aspect of it to look out for.
2: Look, not if you ask him though. I'm sure he'll want to keep going. Yeah, he mentioned that earlier in the season, but yeah, it'll be certainly plenty of interest in that one. I'm interested to see how much the Suns play Hayden Price because I really like him as an 18-year-old big. I think he does a lot of good things, and whether it's that he doesn't quite have the stamina yet to go out grind out a full game against real big in a men's competition. To keep going, but I've been really impressed every time I've watched him, and I'll be interested to see how much they lean on him in the absence of Lewis Thomas. The big one in the men's competition though has to be the top of the table, the Bucks and Flames. They did it 2 weeks ago, and they're going to do it again. This time they're going to go at it once again, and this will be an incredibly interesting one.
1: Yeah, I can't wait to see the adjustments that Dale Joseph makes from a Bucks point of view. So. They just couldn't find any offense against Rockingham 2 weeks ago, and they're still getting a fair few shots up. They just couldn't make their shots. So I'm interested to see if they change much or if they feel like they still played fairly well. It's just one of those afternoons on the Sunday after they beat the Suns the night before where their shots just went falling. I wonder if they feel like that what they were doing was okay, it's just a bad shooting night, or if they do change some things. So adjustments are always what's fascinating, especially when these two teams know that at some point, they're going to be clashing again come finals time. So they're preparing for each other. So, top spot's pretty important. I mean, if you get top spot, there's not a huge difference between one and two, but if you can get number one spot, it's probably preferable to avoid the Joondalup Wolves right now. No disrespect to whether it's Coburn or Willerton or the Suns. You probably want to try and avoid the Wolves early on in the playoffs. So, it's a massive game for both teams. If Rockingham win, then I think he can pretty much lock away top spot. That's theirs, and they won't be losing it. But gee, if the Bucks win, then the last 3 weeks are going to be fascinating to see who ends up finishing on top.
2: It's always good when the EBL one takes games on the road to country areas, and then those games end up being of real consequence. So the Redbacks take on the Hawks in Albany, Perth take on Perry Lakes in Albany, and in the women's competition, this actually has a lot of consequence. This game because. If Perry Lakes are to take this one, they not only keep themselves in the hunt, but, you know, maybe given their run home, put themselves in the box seat to sneak into eighth position and potentially with Goldfields sliding as well, you know, there might be another spot up for grabs. But if they're to lose this one, it probably becomes a race between the Redbacks and the Wolves.
1: Yeah, it does. And a great game to have in Albany. I mean, I think we spoke to Saber Chan just after he played down in Albany last year when he was at Perry Lakes, and he had a great time, and they put on a great show down there. So I mean they get a sold out crowd in that building, the whole town gets behind it. So I'm glad that we're still taking him down there, and I hope that it does lead to a team coming back from Albany one of these days. And we heard last week that Ryan Blanchard might very well be their first recruit if they do that. Yeah, so
2: that's true.
1: Yes, so but you're right, massive game for the women. So the women had the break last weekend, obviously with the Redbacks men going up to Geraldton, so they're refreshed. I know a couple of their players have been in Bali for the week, so they'll come back having got a bit of sun and relaxation under their belts. So more than anything, I'm looking forward to watching Sam Ashby against McKenna Marissa in this game. They're two outstanding players. McKenna has played in the WNBL before, I think. You know, Sam clearly could be a WNBL player if she doesn't end up going back to play in Europe in this NBL one offseason. So that's going to be a hell of a matchup. If you just go to watch one matchup in this game, go and watch these two go at it together. But, you know, plenty of other threats on both teams. And like you said, if Perry Lakes lose, then, gee, it's tough to see them probably making the playoffs. If the Redbacks win, then they go a long way to staying where they are inside the top eight. So, yeah, looking forward to seeing how it plays out.
2: In a similar vein, Lightning and the Giants are playing each other. That's sixth place Giants against the seventh place Lightning. at the moment in the women's competition, and Lakeside have a chance to really sort of shore up their spot inside the top eight. They had a good win against Willetton on Friday, a really solid win against Willetton on Friday, and they'll be looking to consolidate that and potentially get themselves in the box seat for a home final.
1: Absolutely, and yeah, it's a tough one for the Giants. I mean, I know they'll be hoping Sierra Moore's back, but I think it's probably unlikely she's back for this road trip. So if they drop two, because the Suns are playing pretty well too, so they play the Suns on the Sunday, that's if the Giants drop two more games on this road trip, then suddenly, like you said, one of those extra spots does open up for those teams trying to break into the top eight. So yeah, big game for Lakeside. They were pretty good again last week against Wilton, getting another win. And it's a bit of an ongoing trend where we speak to a guest and they have a good weekend. So let's hope it continues for our guests. So good to see Craig Mansfield get his team back to winning after the heartbreak from the week before. So yeah, big weekend for the Lightning, and you know they've got some good players. I mean, Esme Morales has been a bit of a revelation coming in, and you know she's hit some massive shots late in games to get games to overtime and to win games, and you know, they got good experience with Sam Roscoe, and you know, coming back to the league this year on the inside, and you know they've got a lot of good weapons, so they're well coached. So yeah, they get this win on Saturday there. They go a long way to locking in a playoff spot.
2: Absolutely. I think Friday was the first time I'd really seen Sam Roscoe and Sam Lubke really play significant minutes together. We know that obviously Sam Lubke's been had been injury prone the last few seasons, but this year when she has been on the floor, she's gotten foul trouble a lot early in games, and they don't seem to have that tandem working well for long enough together. But that on the weekend, that was a real 1-2 punch that they were able to have with those two. And then, you know, Delaney Crawford becomes a complementary piece who's able to sort of run the floor a little bit more rather than having to, you know, to sort of deputize in that 3-4 spot. You know, she can kind of be running, you know, and play more year two sort of role with Esme Morales at year one. So, yeah, really interesting way they set up. And, it's so key to them that Lubke is available, and Sam Roscoe was fantastic on the weekend. They could do some real damage.
1: Yeah, I think we forget. I mean, Lubke is a former grand final MVP when she was at Willetton. Mm-hmm. She was a high quality player, and you know she had some bad injury runs, and she had a really bad concussion there for a year that took her out of a year where she had some really dark times and couldn't leave the house for a long time. But no, I'm glad to see she's back, you know, through the worst of that now, and back showing what she can do as a real physical, imposing player. And then you got Roscoe, who, as a big, loves to run the floor and be physical as well. So they're as good a big duo as there is going around, especially for locals.
2: Absolutely. And, excited to see what they can do. And they've got a real chance to go one step closer to locking up a final spot with a win potentially this weekend. That'll about do us for the preview of round 15 and for the show this week. Great to have everyone on board. Great to have Sydney Wright on board a little bit earlier as well. If you missed that, you can obviously hit us up on the podcast and search for us in your podcast app. Pikey,
1: we are back to a threesome next week, aren't we?
2: Yes. Yeah, I think okay. So. I can't imagine Matty will be able to snake his way out of another one. No, he had legitimate reasons for not being here tonight.
1: It wasn't even in Japan this time.
2: No, that's right. Yeah, he's still in Perth, but he had his reasons for not being with us. But yes, he will be back next week, as we all will be, as the season gets mighty close to a close. Round 15 this week out of 18. We've only got 4 weeks left on the season. So looking forward to bringing that all to you. And we will be right here with you next Tuesday night. Don't forget the broadcast game this week, Coburn Cougars against the Mandurah Magic, 10 past 6 on Friday. Tune in for that one. But until then, we can't wait to speak to you again on the Hoop Hour next Tuesday.
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13: Michael Broadbridge is with us. You look at the ladder and you start thinking, as a Dockers fan, rightly or wrongly, who are we going to meet in the qualifying final? 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
14: 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I think the three other teams that are in the mix are Brisbane, Hawthorn and Geelong. I can almost put a line through Sydney, and I know people will say, well, they're sitting second on the ladder. I think all of those three teams have the capability this year to go deep in the finals.
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0: Good evening and welcome to Waffle World here on 91.3 Sport FM. After a brilliant round 12 of Waffle action, round 13 looks just as good starting on a Friday night, and some great games to look forward to. First place, second, and yeah, we've got some spots up for grabs when it comes to the top five. It's still a very even competition, so plenty to dissect and get into over the next hour here on Sport FM. If you want to get involved with us tonight on Waffle World, you can call up on 9418 7700 or text through to 0429 913 913. We've got a special guest lined up tonight as well, coming up in about just over 10 minutes' time. Austin Davis from Perth is going to join us following a great win for them against the reigning premiers. I'm Matt Grubelich, and alongside me, as always, is award-winning journalist John Townsend. Former West Perth president Brett Rapone is with us as well. Boys, good evening. How was your weekend?
1: Very good. I was at Perth, I saw.
0: You're on the phone, Townie. What's going on?
1: No, I'm just...
0: Are you trying to get some final information for Waffle World?
1: Wait, this is a news show. And you know what news is? Everything happens north, east, west and south. And we're trying to particularly find out what's happening at West Perth. That's the west and also at south, because they're not travelling that well either.
0: No.
1: And East Perth are not travelling that well. The only thing going well is North Fremantle. And luckily we got through it in about 2 minutes. Anyway, I'm on my phone because I'm trying to find out what's going on, Matt.
0: What's going on? Well, I can tell you, they just don't have the cattle out there at the
1: very
0: moment.
1: Interesting.
0: All three of those.
1: We'll go to that in due course.
0: Yeah, okay. Brett?
2: Good afternoon, Matt. Good afternoon, John. And good afternoon to our listeners. It's good to be here. I saw a pretty average game of football on the weekend. I was at Arena Joondalup and I saw a very disappointing West Perth get smashed by Peel Thunder. But what I did pick up from the weekend, I thought the Royals win on the weekend was outstanding and probably the most significant of the weekend, given the injuries particularly, not so much the defeat to Peel the week before, but they have some significant injuries, and they're able to bring in some players who have played a little bit of league football, but not a lot, but they brought them back into the league side on Friday night at 7:10, and they did the job. I thought it was a terrific performance by the Royals.
1: Yep, and they've dropped out of the... Well, they're out of the top five, but they look as though they've got the capacity to play finals, but... Lost two players, maybe for the year, Amajuri and Brayshaw, and waiting to hear Stan Wright as well. And if that's a bad one, I'm not sure that they can go very deep into September. If they lose, that's probably their three most significant senior players, with a couple of the backmen as well. Corey Watts, our Wednesday night panelist, he's doing a very good job down there. But if they've got those three players out of action for an extended period, their backline's going to be under real pressure.
0: And Ethan Regan and Harry McCready, you know, they are real key players too for him. Yeah. So down back, they're pretty short at the moment.
2: Well, they get a big opportunity this week, don't they? Because they have to win. There's a lot of 8-point games. They play Perth this week at Leaderville. They have to win. And they had those players out on Friday night, John, and they defeated West Coast, who we all think are on the improve.
1: With 17 listed players. So, the numbers don't necessarily matter, do they? It's who you've got and what their attitude is.
2: A few quirks over the weekend, though, in the scores across all the grades. I noticed the East Fremantle Reserves did not score in the first half. They only kicked 2.5 goals for the game. And in the Colts... South Fremantle, a remarkable 1.19 goal to Perth 10.8 goals. West Perth did not score in the first quarter at all in the league game.
1: Yeah, it was that last lane. It was very blustery. Then the sun came out. There was no rain until about the last 10 minutes of the game, so that was irrelevant. But it was impossible. I mean, there would have been 20 out on the falls on the far side, so the players not really reading the conditions, and then, you know, pumping the ball out from deep in defence up the line, and it's blowing almost onto the other ground. So it's blowing 30 metres over the boundary. Well, sometimes you've got to use your brains too, don't you?
2: Yeah.
1: And that we didn't always see that on Saturday.
0: Is that one of the most incredible stats you've ever seen? I mean, you know, we looked at the Gold Coast Suns yesterday in the AFL and you thought, geez, they can't kick straight and they're no chance of getting a goal. But 1.19 for the Bulldogs in the Colts is one of the most
1: in front of goal.
0: Incredible.
1: So, I remember John Buchanan, the Australian cricket coach, in 2005, Australia had a shocking 2-day game against Essex. They dropped about 15 catches in a day. And John Buchanan at the press conference afterwards, when he was asked about that, he said, you'd be disappointed. No, I'm very positive. We're creating a lot of chances. And they were. They're just not very good at taking the chances, and maybe that's what happened.
2: I reckon, John, I've worked with probably seven coaches at West Perth over the years, and all of them will say exactly that. We are creating chances.
1: It's all about the positives.
2: I tell you what, I didn't. We're talking about this outside, Matt. There's a number of injuries across the league and key injuries to players. So, you know, I'm not talking about some of the players who haven't quite nailed down a spot in the league side. But when I look at Swans, for example, Truan Pacini, Scobel for Perth didn't play. West Perth on the weekend had the two Rothams, Meadows, Bevan out. Bailey Rogers at Claremont. Munir at Claremont. I think Davis also missed, and we know East Perth. We mentioned that a number of times. Baskerville missed at East Fremantle. It's surprising, really. Is the game becoming that much more taxing? We've only played 11 rounds.
1: Look, I think the pace of the game is the thing that's changed. It might not be extended over the 2 hours, but just the pace within the game is so high that it's very hard to sustain it. And we'll see it in the AFL. One of the reasons Freo are flying is because they've got a healthy list. The same in the Waffle. If you can keep your best team together for as long as possible, you're a chance to win it. And if you can't, things drop off very rapidly.
0: Yeah, I mean, Perth at the moment are probably the second most informed team. They've only got the one major player missing now, really, in Schlenzog. But they're able to get the likes of Corey Byrne back and Oscar Hine-Baston in there. So, you know, they're looking pretty fit and healthy at the moment, are the Demons. And, of course, Peel Thunder, we know just how good they are. But you're right in that there are a lot of injuries to key players. And I thought Rogers was in Sandover medal winning form prior to him getting hurt. But he looked to be carrying something in the weeks prior to this injury.
1: I think he'll be back this week. So Davis probably back, and Rogers 50-50 to come back, so may not be that bad. Max Munir is probably, he's got another serious hamstring, so there's another month, 2 months, who knows what it's going to be. So that just that intensity, I think, is taking its toll.
0: And we've even, I mean, you know, on top of that, we've seen some Europe trips, we've seen key players getting suspended too, which has impacted results. Matty Parker, Greg Clark.
2: Burchill.
0: So really good players.
2: So Colin Borshett still missing Subiaco. I think it goes to show you've got to have, one, your club has to be ultra professional in recovery. So not only the club, but the player obviously has to be extremely diligent at this level of football. And also shows that you have to have a deep squad. And I suppose Ross McQueen at East Perth has really demonstrated that, hasn't he, John?
1: But at some point, gravity catches up. Yeah. And whether that's happening at the moment, they got over the line, they were outstanding, but they've got to keep that going because of those players who are going to be missing for a while longer.
0: Yeah, Austin Davis to join us in just a little bit. But, Brett, before we get too far into the footy, you said you picked up something on the weekend, and I thought you were alluding to
1: a flu.
2: I picked up
0: some greenery.
2: Oh, right. What? I thought you were going to say I picked up a lady.
0: Picked up a lady. Come on, this is a
2: that.
0: PG show. No. We saw a photo. You sent us a photo. You've picked up another plant.
2: Don't mention the W word, John. No, a third weekend in a row. I was down at Waldex this time.
1: Well, you
2: made the purchase.
1: You might as well go through with the ceremony because all the other stuff is happening.
2: Yeah, Jill will be very happy to hear that. But fortunately, she doesn't listen to the show anymore. The novelty's worn off, John. Yeah, no, it was great. I've got a brand new plant.
1: She'll have someone listening. There'll be a spy out there listening.
2: I had a good look at it on the... bought a beautiful plant on the weekend. It's got pride and
1: let's
2: place
1: move on.
2: Now in my,
1: let's
2: in my living room.
0: I always enjoy hearing Brett's weekend activities. Anything else newsworthy that to talk about before we catch up with Austin?
1: We'll go through things as we get to them.
2: Peel Thunder dominated once again.
0: So this was a big debate post-game on our broadcast once again as to whether there just should be a strict 12-player or whatever it is, let's say 12 for the sake of the argument, 12 players that can play AFL listed and that's it. And there's no leniency whatsoever. That was a debate that we had. Tony McCall was strong on it. Jacob sort of went the other way.
1: So the opposition club is more important than the AFL club, which supplies most of the resources that keeps the Waffle floating.
0: Well, is it unfair to the traditional clubs in the competition? How unfair is it?
1: A lot of things are unfair.
0: Yeah, but is it too unfair?
2: No, frankly, I think we spent 3 weeks talking about exactly the same issue. And it reminds me
1: It's not going to change.
2: No.
1: In fact, one thing that we should be very clear on, they are not going to change it. The WA Football Commission is not going to change it. The clubs are not going to change it, so let's not even bother.
2: I think what it reminds me of Subiaco in the glory days, John, back in the 2010 to 2020 period. There are a lot of clubs who are very upset about the strength of Subiaco, and I think the commission one year even went some way towards making it particularly difficult for them to recruit and improve their list because of the complaints from clubs. It reminds me a bit of this. Clubs have to get better. We just have to get better. Look, West Perth's performance was terrible on the weekend, and we'll talk about that later. But it was a similar score the week before against East Perth. They had Sears missing on the weekend. He'll come back. He's their captain. He'll come back into their side at some point. But they're strong, and it was very downcast, negative, almost abusive in the West Perth grandstand on Saturday, and it was it was disappointing. It was disappointing.
1: So that was about Peel or about the performance of the West Perth players?
2: Predominantly about the performance of Peel from obviously West Perth. Peel had maybe 10 supporters here, if that. Very disappointing crowd, I might say, but the West Perth people weren't happy, to say the least. But look, West Perth just have to get better. East Perth have to get better, and they're going to be tough to beat this year, John. They're going to be very difficult to beat. I tipped Claremont Peel Thunder at the beginning of the season, and we spoke about this maybe 3 or 4 weeks ago, and I have no reason to change my thought
1: just
2: on that.
1: Just having a look, so West Perth have 11 premiership players out there on Saturday.
2: Yeah.
1: So have they dropped off that rapidly that they can no longer be competitive?
2: Yeah. On this occasion, yes, John. Yeah, the players that you're talking, the players you'd be referring to, were very disappointing, and it actually showed me for the first time ever how far away the West Perth playing list has dropped away. West Perth, I've got to say, the defence was under immense pressure. The two Rothams didn't play, and Meadows, all three of them play in the last line of defence for the Falcons. They weren't there, and that was significant. Bevan was out. To be honest, I don't think it would have made too much difference because the Falcons could not get the ball forward. But Peel Thunder, strong performance. And it was good to see a smiling Todd Curley there and a smiling Jeff Valentine. So there were at least two happy West Perth people
1: around. Well, they look in the rear vision mirror when it comes to West Perth, don't they, when you celebrate have your next premiership reunion.
0: All right, let's go to a break just before we'll go to one off the text line. Des on the bus says, sitting back listening to Waldex World. I like it, Des, off the text line. Oh. Clear a break, and Austin Davis up next from the Demons.
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Welcome back to Waffle World. Matt Grublich here alongside John Townsend and Brett Rapponi, talking all things footy out of the round of Waffle Round 12. It was gone by, and the Demons had a massive win against the reigning premiers South Fremantle. 12-7-79 to 6-9-45 was the final score. We're going to catch up with Demons wingman Austin Davis right now.

0: Austin Davis joins the show. Hello, Ozzy.
1: Hey, guys. Thanks for having me.
0: Yeah, great to have your company tonight. Nice to get a win over the reigning premiers over the weekend.
1: Yep, it certainly is. I don't think we've had too many of those over the last few years. So, yeah, it was a really good game to be part of.
0: Has there been a distinct change within the four walls at the club in the last couple of weeks that you can identify? Because from the outside looking in and just from what I've seen watching you guys, I think there's been a clear lift in form from, say, where you were just over a month ago.
1: Yeah, we have, I guess, started looking forward a little bit more and not too much focusing on the past. So over the last few seasons, we haven't been the most successful, especially against teams like South Freo and Claremont. So there's been a lot more focus about what we can do in the future and rather than worrying about, our record against them. Like, I think against Claremont, we'd lost the last eight. So it was all right, don't worry about that, and let's focus on winning this one.
0: Well, that's interesting. So that's a feeling, obviously, that Stoney and the coaches have sort of identified, that it can creep into the mindset, the accumulation of losses in the past.
1: Yeah, I guess it is something they thought might have been it. And then, they have made a really good point that a lot of the guys that are actually playing out there, it's only their really first or second time playing against these teams. They haven't been around for all the previous losses, and so it's something that doesn't actually affect them. So I guess just adding those new guys into the team as well has changed the mindset a bit too.
2: Ozzy, it's Brett. Welcome to the show. 113 games, you're 26 years of age, and it must be a good feeling around Lathlain Park, and especially when you roll up on a Saturday where you probably go to games expecting a win, and it's great for yourself, Taylor and Byrne, who were sucked by the club. But you played your second game of state football this year. You debuted last year, and it was a winning debut, and again, we won this time around. What was that experience like for you?
1: Yeah, it's really good, and it's a credit to Adam Reid and then everyone else that's put together that state program. It's been great to be a part of. I've really enjoyed it. They did include a lot of the same guys this year as the team that went to Adelaide last year. And so I guess getting to play with those guys again was a bit of fun. It's a lot of fun winning it over here as well. Because, again, we hadn't been having a lot of success against SA in the previous years, so it's nice to get a few wins.
3: Yeah. Austin, well done on your win. Congratulations on your personal form. What does the GPS tell you about the distances you're covering? I only ask that because you seemed on Saturday to go from one goal square to the other and back again, time after time after time.
1: Yeah, well, I actually have not seen really any GPS data this year. I'm not sure why that is. We do wear them. I guess the coaches monitor it and keep an eye on load, and as long as everything's going fine, they don't really have a need to bring it up. But I've not seen much this year at all. So, yeah, I can't really offer too much insight into that, sorry.
3: What about your sense, though? Do you sense you're doing more? Or what's your running load like, do you think?
1: Yeah, I guess on the wing you do get up and down quite a lot. It does depend on the speed of the game. I didn't think the game on the weekend was too quick. Like, I didn't feel like I was too gassed at too many points, but it is something that I've always been pretty good at. It's been a big strength of mine, and so it is something that I've been working on, and it's something I bring to the team.
2: Austin, who are a couple of the tougher wingers that you play on? John just mentioned your running ability. There's a few out there in the competition at the moment, but who have you found the most challenging?
1: Jesse Turner's pretty much played on wing the whole time that I've been in the competition, and he's always a really hard matchup. Gus Scott at East Perth as well just always seems to have a really good game. They're really the two that over the last few years have really stood out. There's quite a few good ones, like a few of the boys at Subi, like Judd Kelman had a really good game against us a few weeks ago as well.
2: As far as the Demons go, this year statistically, from a defence-wise points against, you've only improved slightly, but Points for the team's improved greatly. 73-4 last year, 82-4 this year. Clark, Johnson, Patton, Kluski, to a lesser degree, Tilby, Willis and Josh Edwards have all been hitting the scoreboard. Is that something that the coaches has worked on this particular season?
1: Yeah, so we've had Michael Broadbridge come in this year and he's running our forward line unit. I think there's a really good balance at the moment with the forward line. So we really didn't have Jono playing at all last year, and he's really hitting the scoreboard this year and bring something different to our forward line. As is always been a really good goal kicker. But then, yeah, adding Pato in as well, he's hitting the scoreboard a lot, and, yeah, just a different sort of look. So even the smalls putting on pressure, like Fred Brayshaw on the weekend. Everyone just sort of comes in and plays a role, and it, yeah, just does seem to be clicking at the moment for them.
3: You're listed officially as coming from Boxwood Hills, which is between, I think, Bremer Bay and maybe Jerramunga, down in the Great Southern, or just east of the Great Southern. How did you end up at Perth? Because I think that's Claremont territory, isn't it?
1: It is. I lived in both Dongara and Morowa between sort of 10 and 15. And so I guess just during that time period, I was at school here in Perth, and Jeff Valentine was actually my footy coach and a school teacher of mine, and he sort of, yeah, got me down to the Demons, as that was the zone that I'd come from when I'd gotten to school, and yeah, it all sort of just went from there.
3: So that's Guildford Grammar you went to?
1: Yeah.
3: Right.
1: Yeah,
3: and what were the family doing to be in Dongara, Morowa and Boxwood Hills?
1: Yeah, so, Mum and Dad at the moment live in Bremer Bay. They're cattle farmers down there. But then for a, period there, they had an IJ in Morowa. So we did live up there for a little bit, and also family in Dongara that we, lived there.
3: So do you know who the most famous footballer from Dongara is? I ask this question every year, and you haven't yet got the right answer from anyone.
1: Not too sure.
3: It's not Noah Catchard.
1: I guess Jager. He was the one when I was growing up. Everyone
2: there's
1: knew
2: one
1: him.
2: Other one.
3: Yeah,
2: there's, one other
3: there's
2: one
3: a Collingwood Premiership a Collingwood. Player. Brett's a Collingwood man. Yeah, Jamie Elliott.
1: Oh, Jamie Elliott, yeah. Which I didn't actually realise until only a few years ago.
3: Well, I reckon you're on the podium. You've got Catchard covered anyway.
1: Oh yeah, I don't know about that, but not for too much longer.
0: A couple of state caps under the belt, and going nicely at the Demons. Hey, you mentioned something before, so you don't necessarily look at the GPS stats, and it's something maybe the coaches just oversee. Are there any key stats that you and the midfield group specifically identify on a week-to-week basis? Is there anything that you just sort of look at and go, if we hit these markers, we're going to be going all right?
1: There's always a big focus on contest. And especially in South Ferro, that's something that they're really good at. And so we know that if we're winning the contest, we're on a pretty good track to being in the game. That's mainly what it will focus around. That's your, also then you've got ground ball gets, loose ball gets. And then pre and post contest as well. A few of the markers we'll look at.
3: So you were plus 25 contested footy after quarter time on Saturday against South. What happened at quarter time to create the change? And then obviously it blew open in the third quarter. But I think the second quarter you looked as though you got your game together a bit better.
1: Yeah, I'm not really too sure. It did feel like going in at half time. I think we were down by 17 points at half time or towards the end of the second there, but we did feel like we're probably in the game more than that, and so once we did start hitting the scoreboard in the third, we did sort of take control. But I don't know, there was anything really that changed too much between the first and second quarters. We might have just got our act together a bit more and sort of got the hands dirty.
2: Now, Austin, Chris Mitsopoulos, I'm sure you know who he is, works on Wednesday,
1: yep,
2: the show Waffle World here.

0: even play inside at times, but yeah, he's really been playing forward. He's been hitting the scoreboard pretty much every week, and he's, I think, been one of our best players since actually coming into the side. So yeah, he's ripping. He's, yeah, having a great season for himself.
1: Has anyone kicked a better goal for you blokes this year than his one late in the second quarter?
0: That was a good one. I Brian, don't know off the top of my head.
2: Riley Wills.
0: Probably will at some point.
2: Patton, Riley Wills kicked
0: the one. Yeah, the soccer. That was a good one.
1: There was a couple of goals. Drage kicked one for South, didn't he? While laying on his back in the goal square too, under a fair bit of pressure. It was a good game for highlights.
0: Yeah, no, there was a few good ones. Jake Watson's mark, I think, as well was
1: ripper.
0: A pretty good highlight from that game.
1: One-handed screamer.
0: Yeah, that was a nice one.
2: Nice. We might be seeing a few of those on social media. Just a couple of other players I wanted to ask you about, Ozzie, before we let you go. Zach Harding, what sort of look is he giving the midfielders at the moment and that ruck duo with Josh Edwards? Because Edwards, probably around the ground, finds the pill a little bit more, but Harding's got that great leap. So I think the combination has blended quite nicely.
0: Yeah, they sort of complement each other quite nicely in the ruck, and it does give us an advantage over some of the teams that only play with the one ruckman, being able to have two of them to combat that. They are a little bit different. Joshy has been hitting the scoreboard a fair bit this year as well, which is really good, and Zach's quite mobile for a ruck and, yeah, gets around the ground pretty well.
2: And Charlie Dean down back, what has he brought to your group this year? Because I think one of my criticisms probably in the last year or so, or last season, was that outside of Matty Taylor, a bit of a young group, and at times I thought clearing the ball out of defensive 50, you guys are a bit turnover prone. But Charlie Dean coming in, he's an experienced, levelled head, and he's given this group a great deal of confidence, I think, coming out of the back line. So what are your thoughts on Charlie?
0: Yeah, he's a great leader, and I do think he brings a bit of composure to that back line and gives everyone else a little bit more confidence as well. He's so reliable as well. Like, you were on the weekend, he took, I think, 10 marks and just kept on intercepting everything. So you get a lot of confidence from having someone like that in your back line.
2: And how far away is Elijah Scoble and Blake Schlensog? Any chance of returning soon?
0: Yeah, Scobes wasn't 100% sure of what it was. I think he'll be back this weekend. I think they're just sort of sorting out what it was that he was feeling. And I'm not too sure on Shlen. I think that'll be in the next few weeks. He'll be playing some footy, so that's really exciting and something to look forward to.
2: Yep, certainly is. And do the folks get to the games?
0: Yeah, they do. They were at the one on the weekend. I think that's their second one that they've attended for the year. And then they got to the state game as well. So, yeah, I've been to a few.
2: Couple of good ones. East Perth coming up this weekend. So, best of luck. Going to be a great game of footy. Thanks so much for your time tonight, Ozzie.
0: Yeah, thank you very much.
1: Good on you. Well played.
2: Austin Davis from the Demons here on Waffle World tonight. Simon in Lathlane. Three great wins by the Ds on Saturday. A win in all levels. So Perth Demons fans, very happy.
1: Well, you go pretty well when you keep the oppo to one goal in a game.
3: Just Morawa. You know, another famous family out of Morawa played East Fremantle. It was Kevin Taylor.
1: Right, okay. Mm. And then Aidan Tropiano, East Fremantle player, went to Perth, won a Sandover medal from Mullawar, which is only around the corner.
2: Gavin, another very happy Perth man. Hi, team. Perth are flying. Two big wins in a row. Big Blake Schlensog back. Unlucky for East Perth. Exciting times down at Lathlane. Hey, let's clear a break. Plenty more to come up next. We'll get into the games that we saw and Townie's world-famous reprimand segment and a whole lot more.
1: There's a few of those.
2: Up next.
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0: 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Matt Grublich, John Townsend, Brett Rapone here with you, talking all things waffle footy. 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
1: Can't wait. Guess how many reprimands there are?
0: Oh, all of them.
1: Lots. Just about. Kyle Russell, umpire reprimand.
0: Jesus.
1: Jack Musica, umpire reprimand. Zach Peterson, East Fremantle, new player? Was it debut, maybe?
2: No, he's...
1: Or,
2: no, he played against West Perth, I think.
1: Yeah, first year, so umpire contact, reprimand. John O. Marsh, reprimand, but for rough conduct.
0: That was a sling tackle.
1: A bit. And then I misread this. So South Fremantle player Charlie Vandenberg, that's Waffle W, not Waffle, Charlie Vandenberg, base sanction, 4 matches, early plea, 3 matches, for kicking an opponent. That's not a very good thing to have on your resume at all. And then Sophie Williams, reported for making unreasonable contact to the face of an opponent.
2: Unreasonable contact.
1: So that's eye gouging. The report was withdrawn. So that's lucky, because we don't want that sort of thing in the game. So
2: just remind me, John, what happens with these reprimands as far as a player's record goes?
1: Well,
2: Marsh has a
1: reprimand.
2: Yeah,
1: at the bottom end, they just keep rolling over, and then it gets to... in the lower grades, Colts and Reserves and Waffle W, they can be suspended, but league players will get fined.
2: Yeah. So just
1: if you keep
2: these players aren't in danger of missing a game of football.
1: They won't
2: really
1: miss a game. No.
0: Now, we're going to get to Friday night's game in just a sec, but taking a look at round 12 across the competition, crowd numbers. Now, the Waffle app and the website may update later in the week. It has happened before. But not one of the games on the weekend reached 1,000 people in the crowd.
1: Yep, and I was at Lathlane. I suspect that's right. It looked very, very small. And I was actually surprised, because Perth are up and about and have got a pretty rusted-on support base. And South haven't been going that well, but they're the reigning premiers, and they've got a strong support as well. So
2: Joondalup was very, very thin.
1: I think we're seeing the reality, unfortunately. Mm. Though we're into winter, and the weather wasn't great. And
2: West Coast are on it,
1: West Coast
2: past 11.
1: Yeah, so that's there. But I think we're seeing what is the reality for Waffle Footy now. The floor, which we thought was probably 1,500, is lower than that.
0: Yeah, not many at Subi at level.
1: The other thing too, I don't know if you've seen, there's been Simon from Lathlane and half the other places in Perth, he'd be across this. All the numbers have changed. So the Waffle has actually put out new figures. They've all been reassessed, some of them downwards. So I'm just having a look at round 5. 1,068 at the time, 1,122, 432, 378, blah, blah, blah. So a lot of these numbers have been changed. It's a bit hard to follow what is going on with crowds.
0: All right, let's get to Friday night. A total crowd of 342 saw East Perth defeating West Coast by 5 points.
1: And you know that has dropped their average crowd even further.
0: Yeah.
1: Because it wasn't much above 342.
2: I don't think we're doing much for the competition by even
0: mentioning
2: speaking
0: it.
2: About
0: Yeah,
2: the
0: I know,
2: crowd.
0: But it is concerning.
2: The Royals.
0: Because we love our Waffle. Yeah, the Royals, 5-point winners, 10-5 to 8-12. So inaccuracy from West Coast. Corey Watts, our man, on a Wednesday night, I'm sure he'll talk about his late heroics, his tackle to almost save the game. So, good win for East Perth.
1: I got home from lunch just in time to see that tackle. And
2: must have been a good lunch.
1: It was at Sienna's. It was a very good lunch. You know the good thing about Sienna's? You can start at lunch, and if you keep going, they'll bring you dinner as well. So lots of East Perth people in there waiting for the game. And then I got home in about 9:45 when the game was coming to the end. There's big Corey Watts, and he put a big tackle on. He was outstanding.
2: Big Corey Watts.
1: It was actually not a bad game the last 10 minutes that I saw.
2: A couple of things I took out of this. Craven and Scray. Scray only had 3 kicks, but he kicked a goal in the last quarter, and there were only 2 goals in the last quarter, and the other one was to Darcy Craven. 9 players for West Coast kicked points. That really hurt them. What I did like, and I alluded to this earlier in the show, Medhat, Lindbergh, Cassidy came back into the show, and Lindbergh led the way, had 24 touches and was very good for him. Oliver Franco, gee, he's proved to be a very nice Waffle recruit at the very least for West Coast. 11 tackles, 31 disposals, and I suppose, John, he will get a debut or an opportunity at the next level.
1: Yeah, not far off. Zach Rakos is back for East Perth. He former West Perth player, and was he playing Ammos, I think, earlier in the year, or country?
2: He went and played country footy for the first half of the year.
1: Yeah, so he's been convinced to come back, and he's a pretty classy player, so that's a useful pick.
2: Well, interestingly, he wasn't named in the side initially, but Angus Scott went out late with some injury or some concern, and that allowed for Rakos to come into the side. They've used 35 players this year. I went and had a deep dive on East Perth. 35 players used, and when you consider Amaduri, Wright, Brayshaw, Scott, McCready, Stevens, Regan and Bergeau are out, that's eight. I think that's eight of their first 18.
1: Yep.
2: A terrific performance by them, but they'll have to keep going, won't they, John, because a tough game this week against Perth, and it is an eight-point game.
1: Yep. Well, they're out of the... I mean, history tells you, if you don't qualify for finals, you obviously can't win, but it's hard in the last third of the year to make your way from outside in and then have an impact in September.
0: It's very difficult. I mean, when you look... I'm trying to sort of power rank the teams right now based on how well they're going. I know the ladder obviously tells you one side of the story, but it's pretty hard with the injuries and the amount of turnover that some clubs are having as to who the real powerhouses are. I think Peel Thunder 1, Perth 2 for me, and then it's really muddy and murky.
2: We'll get a good idea next Monday show, won't we? These are critical rounds for every team in the competition, including the bottom two on the ladder.
1: Mm. Just about everyone's playing a side either directly above or directly below. It's an enticing round of footy.
0: We've got a top-of-the-table clash, Peel Thunder and Claremont. Going to be a big one.
1: And the West Perth Swans game. That'll be unforgettable.
0: We'll talk about West Perth in a bit. East Fremantle, Claremont. Good game of footy. Kaifella Foundation match. So well done to all involved and for the amount of money raised. A great foundation there. So go check it out if you haven't already. Claremont winning 10-11-71 to 10-5-65. They were able to hang on after a late flurry from the Sharks. Callan England was great, 33 touches. Jaden Hunter, he's been good in front of goal in recent weeks. He kicked four
1: in his last three games.
0: Yeah, and Kieran Gowdy, three. So when those two are firing, that's that is a positive sign for Claremont.
1: Yeah, one bad bit of news for them. Austin Vanderstrijd played his first game, had a broken thumb or finger, I think, missed 3 months of the season, multiple facial fractures in a friendly fire collision with another player, so he unlikely to play again this year, I would have thought. He just play the one game as a unfortunate for the young fella, and Harry Marsh replaced as well. And just, you mentioned Baskerville was out, Harry Marsh out, two of their key players, and I think East Freo are probably not far off the problem that East Perth have got, which is, you know, when you start to lose so many players, one or two more out, particularly the senior ones, makes it very hard to be competitive.
2: Jaden Hunter did have a big impact on this game. He kicked the first goal of the last quarter. They only kicked one goal for the quarter, and that was in the first minute. And that put them 32 points up, and it turned out to be, or 33 points up, and it turned out to be enough for them. Interestingly, in this game, the Sharks only took 32 marks. Now, I did see some footage. The conditions were pretty torrid out there, and the wind, we know, down at Moss Street can be horrible. But Claremont took 57, and Claremont needed to get back on the winning cycle. And I think this is probably a dirty win and a victory they needed to have.
0: Oh, they definitely needed this win, especially with Peel coming up this week, Claremont, and with no Bailey Rogers in there. I think he's so pivotal to that side. So the Tigers, to just get one back, really well needed. Yeah.
1: John, the remarkable thing is, though, they win and there's another result goes their way. They're two games and percentage clear of third spot, and just about you can put down the glasses for a top three finish for the season.
2: They got seven goals. Seven of their 10 goals came from their two key forwards. How important is Gowdy to the Claremont side, John?
1: He's a backup for Eastland, obviously, as a number one ruckman. And then he's a good option. He doesn't dominate enough, though. I think he had a seven-goal game last year, so that was a good one. Probably doesn't dominate enough. But again, though, modern footy is often about unrewarded effort and running and getting into position and, using your muscle and grunt and whatever. So maybe the rewards don't come, and once or twice a year you might get the lick of the ice.
0: Do you think he's doing the right patterns, though?
1: I don't know what they're required to do, but you would have thought as a centre-half forward, you go to where the footy is going to be.
2: What about Alec Waterman? He too doesn't seem to be having a massive impact on the scoreboard this season.
0: He needs to hit the scoreboard more for mine personally. I think he's finding it hard because he's just not as dynamic as he used to be. Mm. He still knows where to go. He knows where to go to find the footy, Alec Waterman. And he's still that big body, you know, nuggety sort of tough player and still gets a bit of it. But, yeah, there's just something a little bit of agility lacking there for mine in front of goal.
1: The pace of the game's gone up. And as you get older and slower, the game goes away from you.
0: Yeah.
1: You can still be smart and you can go to where the right place, and you do that enough times in a game, you can have an impact. But if you can't go to the right places, the game's going to get away from you.
2: You do see that from the older players in the comp. I note that with, say, Aaron Black. Just knows where to be. It's remarkable at times how he knows to be in a position to receive the ball. Look, I still think Alec Waterman's got a crucial role to play, and particularly come September when it finds up. You wouldn't say he's had the best of seasons yet, but I think the best is yet to come.
0: Yeah. He kicked three against Perth, so, he did hit the scoreboard in that game. And Gowdy is... I like Gowdy when he's on fire. When he's on fire, he is a great player, but he's up and down a little bit too much, so he just needs to find some consistency. I mentioned the Kaifella Foundation. Well done to Cam Early. That goal from 50-55 out was a nice little tribute to his brother. Perth, we spoke about this game with Austin Davis, but Perth, good win over South Fremantle, the reigning premiers, 12-7-79 to 6-9. 45.
2: South are off, aren't they, John?
1: Yeah, they've won one of their last five, and they were pretty ordinary. I mean, a couple, we saw them last against week. West Perth earlier in the year, and they just got over the line. I mean, they won by four or five goals, but looked nothing like a premiership side, and they haven't been able to get going. Strom's gone. We know Rusko's gone. There's a couple of their seniors I thought were pretty ordinary, just not... Maybe whether it's the premiership hangover or whatever, they were pretty ordinary. And I mean, Ozzie Davis said we were behind on the score, but they only kicked one goal until late in the second quarter, Perth, but weren't out of the game. South really looked as though they were struggling. And I'm having a look at 1, 2, 3, 4, 5. There's about 8 or 10 players who I think just didn't fire a shot. And against a reasonable side or a good side, you're going to get into trouble every time.
2: I think they're the side who are vulnerable now. If someone was to fall out the five, and I think East Perth and West Coast, possibly West Coast percentage isn't great, but I think East Perth could push in, and maybe at the expense of the Bulldogs.
1: One player who was really good, Sam Otto. So he came in, and for the second time in 2 weeks, Aaron Clark's been absolutely blanketed for 3.5 quarters and finished with 3.
2: Yeah.
1: So he did that as he did in the previous game against Claremont. Jasper Peace got him, and this time Otto was all over it and was fantastic. He was probably South's best player, and at half time, or until Perth got going, he was probably best on the ground. But then Clark, they turned the corner, they kept working away. Clark kept competing, kept offering, and the rewards came his way. Aaron Drage kicked 3 very early goals in the about halfway through the second quarter, including an unbelievable goal on his back in the goal square. But from that point onwards, they've kicked 2 more goals and one in about an hour and a half at one point. So, yeah, they're well off the pace, South.
0: Yeah, I just think that too many of their key players have gone missing this season for various reasons, and whether it was retirement at the end of last season, whether it was Jackson Artemis, the number one pick in the mid-season draft, going over to Tasmania, whether it's players going over to Europe or just injury. I think it's been all a little bit too much for South Fremantle in recent times anyway, so they'll need to click back into gear and do it quickly. I don't know if they can, though.
1: South were pretty ordinary. Perth came home strongly. It was game on at half time. Have a look at the highlights if you get the chance. So Jack Watson's one-hander was an absolute ripper. Could be the mark of the year. And Will Tilby may not have the goal of the year, but he'll be in the discussion anyway.
0: What's the best highlight either of you have seen this season so far?
1: On field.
0: Well, I'd like to hear what the off field one is.
1: No, we're not talking about that, mate.
2: I'd need time to. I haven't seen anything at West Perth. I've seen a few other games this season, but I'll have to think about it.
0: Jermaine Jones' mark was great. It was right in front of our commentary position on WA Day. That was great.
1: Yeah, that was a screamer.
0: The Riley Wills goal I alluded to before.
1: Is that the one he ran along the ground?
0: So it was sort of a team goal, really. It started on the wing and then it ended up the West Coast headquarters end. Tilby, I think, gave the assist to Wills, who then check-sided a goal.
1: Yep. And then Lock Patton kicked five again, including one from outside 50. So bounced it through from 50. So there was a few highlights in there. In their group? I don't know if I've seen a highlight. I mean, you have such high expectations when you go to the footy.
0: Well, you do. Hey, let's go to our game of the day on Sport FM this past weekend. Subiaco holding on to defeat Swan Districts by 4 points, 9-6-60 to 8-8-56. It was one of those sluggish sort of games. Jack Mayo performed really well, as he usually does. Great utility, 22 touches, 12 hit-outs, 2 goals to him. Now, it was Campbell Henderson, who I thought the Siena's player of the day should have gone to. It didn't. But he had a bit of a breakout game up forward, clunking 9 marks, the most out of anyone on the ground, 14 touches and kicked 3 goals.
2: Who won it?
0: Jack Mayo.
1: That's about his third time this year.
0: Well, yeah.
1: You know the rules, Matt. It doesn't have to be.
0: Hey, it wasn't up to me this week. Talk to Tony McCartney.
2: He's got a great haircut.
0: He does.
2: Jack Mayo, gee, would he be pressing for Sandover medal? Because his name keeps coming to the top of the stat sheets. And Johnny, he stands out. He does stand out as that blonde hair.
0: I don't know if he stands out enough for the umpires. Definitely for a best and fairest, second best and fairest in a row.
2: Yeah, he was very good on the weekend once again.
0: Swan's competitive
1: too. Is this correct? 400 people at the game?
0: No, 900 I think it was.
1: The West estimate was 400.
0: Yeah,
1: they might not have been there, of course.
0: Yeah.
2: I think what was impressive for me when I had a look at this game was the tackle counts. They led convincingly Swan Districts on the tackle count, and Hickmont led the way, Liam Hickmont, that is, with 12. Judd Kelman, winger from Subiaco, we heard Davis talk about him before, had 6 tackles. Charlie Burke and Robbins also laid 6 tackles. True and Pacini were missing. Soko and Borshett were missing from the other mob. Good result. How did you see Greg Clark's game? His numbers haven't been high since he's come back, but he seems to be playing his role.
0: Yeah, he played his role. I mean, he didn't really stand out much, if I'm being honest with you. He just sort of did his thing, racked up a few posies and, you know, like you said, played his role. Played his role on the weekend.
2: Right, though.
0: Sorry?
2: What he does would be right.
0: Oh, what he does is, yeah, he does it really well, doesn't he? But, yeah, I thought it was more... The likes of Corbett really stood out to me. He was playing more off a half-back flank.
2: He's had a good season.
1: Yeah, yeah. He's a good player.
2: Where is Swans going, John? This is Pruin's fourth year.
1: Yeah.
2: They've won... In the last 18 months, they've won 9 and lost 29. West Perth are 7-29, for those who think that, you know, I'm trying to shy away from that. But they've only won 3 games this year, and Matt and Jacob keep telling me they're improving, they look okay, and they're not far away, but they've won 3 games.
1: Well, if you're not improving dramatically enough, you're effectively going backwards. So that is the problem. They've started recruiting, and we know they've brought in a few, but, you know, they brought in 3 or 4, and they thought they were going to add to Jai Chalcraft, and he's barely got going this year. Provis, they brought in, he's done an ACL. The big ruckman, he struggled a bit. So they, you know, it's one step forward and one and a half back, I guess, with Swans. For them to make a difference, they have to do like Perth have done.
2: Yeah.
1: And Perth got a free kick from the commission too. Their salary cap matters were not held against them. So, you know, lucky if you can do that. Unlike South Freo and East Freo, who got penalised for it. But I think you've got to bring in... For their position, they've got to bring in 4 or 5 A-grade players. That is, former AFL players or significant senior state league players. And short of that, they're not going to play finals.
2: No, like Andrew Pruin, I think he's a good coach. He obviously has got black and white blood running through him. He's well-liked by all the players and well-regarded, I might say, around the WAFL. But he can only work with the list he's got. And I noticed on the weekend, you were at the game. What happened to Lee Coleman, just the one kick?
0: Yeah, I thought Blight did a really good job on him, to be honest.
2: He played all game for one kick.
0: He played all game. He bobbed up once and didn't just about make the distance, windy conditions albeit. And that was it. That was the only opportunity he had. He plays so deep.
2: Yeah.
0: They just couldn't get it to him. But also Blight played really well, and then Subiaco's extra numbers really came in on top of him, and he couldn't really do much. So it was just a good defensive effort by Subi, and I think the fact that he plays so deep sometimes goes against him because it's hard for him to find the footy at times.
1: Are South good enough to win it?
0: South Freo.
1: Subi. Are Subi good enough to win it?
0: No. I don't think so, not from what I've seen.
2: John, last week you mentioned they'd only lost three games by 3 points. I think that was quite a remarkable stat. They're not far off.
1: You know that with Schofield as coach, they are going to be prepared. They're going to be intense. Yeah. They're not going to miss anything along the way. You have to outplay them significantly to beat them.
2: Oh, they're strong down back. They got stronger down back this season. They've got a strong forward line. What don't you see about them? I think they've actually got the key pillars, and with Schofield back in the side,
0: I think they lack at the moment a true midfielder that can get them 30 possessions a game and
2: that
0: kick
2: can be
0: a goal.
2: Greg Clark.
0: It's not at the moment.
1: Gyro's not doing it.
0: Gyro, I think he's just a bit too small for that sort of role I'm thinking of, which is the explosive, powerful midfielder.
2: Clark missed 4 weeks, I think, with suspension, which is significant. Yeah. He's only been back for two or three. I don't think he has not passed it at all. He certainly can provide more output. Schofield's only just come back into the side. I wouldn't be surprised,
1: with Matt
2: John.
1: Parker, who had a three-week suspension and a bye, so he's out of action for 4 weeks. He was very rusty, and you could see he was trying to do it, but his timing was off. He was out, off by a step, and a step's enough to miss by a mile. So give the good players enough time, and they'll come good. It's whether or not the players around them come good at the same time, and you've got enough time left.
0: Sokol, does he have some good footy left in him for the last bit of the season? Borchette,
2: yes.
1: In a winning midfield, Borchette, yes. Provide an option.
0: Okay. Petrotrelli needs to get going. Yeah. He looks like he's going through emotions
1: twice,
0: at the moment. So they just need to work a few things out.
2: Stephen Miller was good again on the weekend.
0: Impey was better than him in the ruck, but he provides that option as a tall ruckman. Miller, which is all they need from him, really, because that gives Mayo the chance to go forward and do his thing. Hey, let's talk Peel Thunder's win over West Perth on the weekend before we wrap things up, because we're running out of time quickly. 122-34. Once again, Jeremy Sharp, if he doesn't win the sand over at this rate, I don't know who will. 25 touches and kicked 3 goals. Banfield, good, 29. Tardrew, what a season he's having, the recruit for Peel Thunder, 28 and kicked a goal as well. So a big win for Peel. What's happening at West Perth, Brett?
2: Well, first of all, John, I'll get in before you say anything. We're on Aaron Black watch. I can confirm that West Perth will celebrate Aaron Black's 300th game when he plays his 300th WAFL game.
1: And what happens if he misses a couple?
2: Yes, well, that will be interesting if that happens.
1: So why has that changed from where it was a week or several weeks ago?
2: There's been consultation between Aaron and the club, and that's Aaron's request. He would like it to be...
1: He doesn't want any controversy about it.
2: No, he wants...
1: We had Luke Sanders on. Clearly the WA Footy Commission are not going to come to the party and support it, which is disappointing because internally the board want them to be games, the management don't, so you know who's running the show. That's disappointing because you want to make that something to celebrate as early as possible.
2: I think you'll get there. Look, just on the game, this is nothing more than a training run and barely a training run. West Perth were appalling. I thought the midfield was, other than Connor West, who only had 18 touches, and Connell took a while to get going, but he had a strong finish with 20 touches. That was West Perth's midfield. Jeremy Sharp was outstanding, as you said. West Perth moved Jaden Regal to him at quarter time, and Jaden, within 2 metres, Jaden was tonguing. He could not keep up with Jeremy Sharp. Jeremy Sharp kicked 3 goals, 3. Could have had a lot more. Zahn Robus was very good. I would have had him in West Perth's 3 players. I thought Cohen Livingston, once again, competed really well, and he's starting to develop. But Peel overall, too skillful, way too quick. Their numbers, when you just have a quick look at it, Bailey Banfield, 29, Tardrew, 28, Jaron Carr, 27, Jeremy Sharp, 25, Jake O'Meara, 23, and the list goes on. The Falcons were towed in the midfield. Interesting, Rowan Brooks didn't have a touch. Played on a wing, not injured, I can confirm. Played on the wing for the whole game. Didn't have a touch in the first half. Had one touch for the whole game, which really epitomises where the Falcons at. Jack Wooden played in the middle for the whole game. Just 9 touches, no tackles. overall...
1: very young players. I mean, not looking for excuses, but they are players in their first or second season, aren't they?
2: Well, they would have learnt a lot from that. Sam Rotham missed with a hamstring awareness. I don't know what awareness is these days. It's like Turkey.
1: You can feel something.
2: I've never heard of it. he may come back in this week. Bevan will miss and Meadows will miss, and Tyson Moulton's did an ACL the week before and will retire from West Perth.
1: Yeah, and he's had a very solid career, Tyson Moulton. He's a good fella. I see him at my local bar occasionally, actually. So he's moving into civilization. In your position, Brett, or I'm talking about the generic West Perth position, you've got to look at small wins.
2: Mm.
1: And I look at one that is a very big small win.
2: Yep.
1: You were 47 points down at quarter time, and West Perth won the second quarter, outscored Peel. How good was that?
2: Yeah. And I think that would be the frustrating thing for the coaching staff up there. West Perth have shown on occasions that they can compete, but 7-5 in the first quarter to nothing. More often than not, this season, West Perth have been out of games by the 15-minute mark of the first quarter. And it's all right, John. They play reasonable brand of football afterwards and hold their own, but they lose by 45 points. They've got to get a lot better, and it is frustrating for all Falcons fans.
0: Yeah, we've seen it from Peel the last 2 weeks. They did it against East Perth, the reigning two-time grand finalists. Yeah. So, you probably have to look at that as well.
2: Their speed and strength stands out.
0: What's wrong with them? What's
2: wrong with Peel?
0: No, with West Perth.
1: Not with West Perth.
0: Just what at the core of it, what is the issue right now that they just can't find a win?
2: I think the middle, West Perth lack a middle range player.
0: Yeah.
2: A Ben Johnson, for argument's sake, I think he's on around 90 games, 25, 26 years of age. There's not enough of those in the team. I highlight Zane Robus. I said this a few weeks ago. He's a very good player. I think he's going to be a very good player, but I think he's 24 and has about 20 games under his belt. Should have played a lot more games. The same could be said of Jaden Rigol. Jaden Rigol hadn't played too much football this year. Wants to be an inside mid. Found it difficult to break into the side. Got a lesson on the weekend, but gee, there's plenty of teams who are going to get a lesson against that Peel Thunder side. I think the top end players for West Perth, John, have really it really showed to me the chasm between the best and the rest.
1: Yeah, I'm just having a look at the breakdown. So you know every side going up against West Perth know they're vulnerable early. They've been scoreless twice at quarter time, and another game they'd kicked only 1 point, and on three occasions they've given up 43, 42 and 47 points. So six of their 11 games, they're basically dead and buried well before quarter time.
2: Yeah,
1: so everyone who comes up against them now knows that and are going to set themselves to go hard early and it's game over.
2: They really need to have a look at their midfield and the coaching staff there need to put more work into it or more education. And I think the players themselves, you rightly pointed out, the players are young and they need another pre-season, but the club will be expecting a lot more from this group next year. And there'll be a couple who will tip out, Matt, who probably won't be there. It'd be obvious to say who they would be. Tyler Keitel still offers a lot. Interestingly, he had a good battle with McDonald on the weekend. McDonald took 11 marks, but I thought Keitel competed well, and he too took 6 marks. But Tyler ended up 2-1. McDonald had a reasonable game himself down back.
0: Well, that'll do us for tonight. Apologies to all of the messages that I missed, and we did have a few tonight, so I'll make sure I get to all of them next Monday. But we've just got such limited time. It goes so quick on a Monday night here on Waffle World. John, thanks to you.
1: Cheers.
0: Thanks, Brett.
2: Thanks, Matt.
0: Thanks to the listeners. We'll be back next week. Don't forget to tune in on Wednesday, but until then, it is goodbye for now.

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2: Michael Broadbridge is with us. 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
3: 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I think the three other teams that are in the mix are Brisbane, Hawthorn and Geelong. I can almost put a line through Sydney, and I know people will say, well, they're sitting second on the ladder. I think all of those three teams have the capability this year to go deep in the finals.
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0: Welcome everyone to 91.3 Sport FM and the official radio show of the South Fremantle Football Club. The Kennel, brought to you by station sponsor Henderson Fabrication. I'm your host Patrick Morosevich with you throughout this 2026 waffle season, taking you through everything you need to know from down at the South Fremantle Football Club. Tonight we'll be reviewing our loss on the weekend against Perth, previewing this week's game against Subiaco, and speaking to Waffle W head coach Pia Folletti. Joining me in the studio this evening is CEO Cameron Britt. Welcome to the show, Cam.
1: Good evening, Pat. Thanks for having me.
0: Yeah, great to have you on. Things not all looking up on the men's side of things on the weekend, going down to Perth pretty convincingly in the end.
1: Yeah, disappointing day for us and for our footy club from a male program perspective, dropping the Colts, which we'll talk about later, of course, kicking 119, our reserves, and then, yeah, our league performance, certainly the second half, was pretty concerning. So disappointing, and I also know we'll touch on our female program too, which was the shining light.
0: Yeah, we said we wanted to focus on the women's program tonight after what the blokes put up on Saturday. But a win to both the Waffle W girls and the Rogers Cup. Waffle W in particular, an absolute thriller.
1: It was, yeah. It was a great game and sort of had the rain coming in, waves, and so pretty tricky conditions. But look, our girls were fantastic, showed great spirit and belief throughout that game, and we had our backs to the wall because Perth kicked a goal late and there wasn't much clock left, but we were able to take our opportunity through little Maddie Hadley, a genuine goal, small forward goal sneak, and great to leave Lath Lane with those points, certainly.
0: So we'll be speaking to Pia in about 15 minutes' time. She's done a fantastic job since taking over and has the girls nicely poised with about a month to go to challenge for finals.
1: Yeah, I think we're coming good at the right time. A bye now, which is a great freshen up for our group and get a little bit of health back into our list. And then, you know, an absolute focus on the remaining four or so games, home and away. Haven't played Waffle W finals for some time, Pat. Probably about 4 years. So that's a really relentless focus for our footy club.
0: So the SMS line is open for any of you out there that want to text in. The number is 0429 913 913. Number again, 0429 913 913. If you've got a question or comment, you can send it in. 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They specialise in mining, oil and gas, structural steel, piping, pressure vessel, as well as blue collar labour hire. So we're going to start off with the ladder. Incredibly, even after the poor form of late, we still sit in fourth in the league. 6 wins, 5 losses. But it's a bit of a logjam there in the middle. Subi level on points, East Perth level on points. And then we've got both East Fremantle and West Coast a game behind. So any more losses and we could see a bit of a free fall. But the good news is if we can pick it up, there's still Perth's only a game ahead of us. Peel and Claremont only 2 games, so still time in the season to make something of it. So hopefully we can see that as the year progresses. In the reserves, we are 7th, 4 wins, 6 losses, percentage of 95. We are a bit of strife there. We are 2 games outside of the top 4, actually 2 games outside of 5th as well. And with that low percentage, going to need to get to work to make finals in the reserves. The Colts, we'll talk about their performance. That's one of the shocks of the season. So we're still on top. 8 wins, 2 losses, percentage of 144. We're now level on points with Claremont, but went down on the weekend to would have been bottom place Perth. And as you mentioned, kicking 1 goal, 19. So maybe that's just a bit of a mulligan, but we'll talk about that a bit later on as well. In the women's, in the Waffle W, we sit 4th, 6 wins, 5 losses, and a draw. 2 points behind East Fremantle in 3rd, so real chance to jump them. And we are 2 points ahead of West Perth in 5th, so still really tight there, fighting for spots in the 4. And in the Rogers Cup, we sit 7th, 4 wins, 8 losses, percentage of 84. A game behind Perth and West Perth in 5th and 6th, 2 games Actually, that'd be three games behind Subi in fourth. So that's a bit of work to do if we're going to catch Subi there in fourth. So have a look at the injury update, and seems we're getting most of our guys back. Just having a look at league players who are out here. So Jordan Bolognew with that ankle is around 13 expected return. Solomon James around 13 with his ankle as well. We do have, of course, Rusko with around 17 with personal leave. Noah Strom around 16 with personal leave. Other than that, mainly have most of our list to pick from there. And before we get to the match review, any news from the club, Cam?
1: Probably just reference, I actually sent out a member newsletter on Friday, a CEO message, and hopefully some of those key takeaways were helpful and informative to our membership. Probably one I want to touch on, and it might be better served towards the back end, something we were discussing pre-show, Pat, but waffle crowds. Mm. We have the largest average crowds at South Fremantle at Fremantle Community Bank Oval in the competition, which we're proud of, but I wouldn't say waffle crowds are particularly vibrant or growing at the moment, and I've got Germany in our World Cup sweep, Pat, so at work, so I'll speak the language. In fact, some crowds are Scheisenhausen. And we really need to, as an industry and a competition and community, we really need to, I think, support the waffle. So the call to arms that I made out to our supporter base, starting with this Saturday, of course, is come and support South Fremantle. And we're in a little bit of a funk at the moment, certainly our Waffle League side, but one way to help that is come and cheer.
0: 100%. So we'll talk about this Saturday a bit later on, but I know you're doing a bit to get people to the game. Of course, Fremantle high-flying Dockers is going to be on the TV in the members.
1: That's right.
0: Saturday
1: yep,
0: morning.
1: On the big screens. Yep, the Dockers game will be on, so we're catering for our Frio-loving Waffle fans as well, of course, of which there's a huge amount of nexus and crossover between Dockers and Bulldogs fans. Yep. Playing up in Canberra, I dare say not too many would be jumping on the bird to head up there, so come and watch at Frio Oval and then support South.
0: And I do know that there are like watch parties to watch the AFL teams when they're away. I know the Ray Hotel does a really good one for
1: really
0: Fremantle.
1: Good job. Yep.
0: But if you want to get down, you can watch the Dockers this Saturday with other Fremantle supporters, and then you can stick around and watch South in what is a big game of footy, which we'll be talking about a bit later on. So let's get to the match review. South Fremantle, 6 goals, 9:45, going down to Perth, 12:7:79. It was a wet and windy Saturday. South, in my point of view, came out pretty strong. I went into the game with a bit of an unknown, not knowing what South were going to get. I thought the first half we were pretty good. It was scrappy. It was low scoring. Both teams struggled a bit with the breeze. But at one point in the second quarter, we got out to about a 3-goal lead. And even though Perth got one back late, it was a, what's that, do some quick maths, 11-point halftime lead. I thought we'd been the better team. I thought we were on top. And I went into the second half pretty optimistic about our chances, not just for this game, but for the rest of the season. Well, that third quarter, it fell to pieces, to be honest. So Perth kicked 7-1 behind. And the scoreboard certainly gave justice to how that quarter went. It was completely one-way traffic. And it wasn't just Perth dominating. We were very poor, in my point of view. There were a lot of skill errors, basic drop marks. I know Whitey at three-quarter time was really disappointed with the players' ability to follow instruction or the work rate, effort. And I do wonder if you start a quarter with maybe not the right mindset and the opposition gets a bit of a run on, then possibly you drop your head, and that's where Perth were able to really turn it into a game-winning quarter. Because if you can keep that to a 3 or 4-goal quarter, you're probably still in the game. It turns into a 7-goal quarter, and you're pretty much done at three-quarter time. The last quarter was pretty scrappy. We did have the smallest chance of pulling it back. We kicked the first goal, had the chance of getting a second, which would have got the margin under 20 points. We couldn't do that. Perth kicked a few goals, and the game was done. So Perth won by 34 points. It's probably a bit of a telltale story of how our form has been for the last month, Cam.
1: Yeah, look, I agree with your sentiments, Pat, and your review there. I think the first half, you're right, it was pretty dour and scrappy, but we took some opportunities, and particularly Aaron Draj up front looked like provided a fair bit of spark and creativity as a small forward. That late goal to Perth, really, on the halftime siren, and it can be such a unfortunate South Fremantle characteristic, you know, watching South for a long time now, just sort of bleeding that one goal, which swings some momentum back to the opposition before a break, seems like a real phenomenon in our footy club, and it's really unfortunate. But that was the scenario, and that happened, and our third quarter effort, we switched off, and we just got absolutely punished, didn't we? And I think we're killed on turnover, and Perth's the sort of team, particularly at MinRes Park, that they can kick goals and quickly, and they really get their tails up, and you hear the crowd roar, and it can be hard to negate. And that was certainly the case. 7-1 to a point. It was pretty desperate, and it was pretty disturbing too, watching it at times. So that was a real shame because I think you're right, Pat. What it created for us at three-quarter time was probably a miracle last quarter to get ourselves back into the game and over the top. And miracles like that on the footy field, they don't happen too often, and you have to work extremely hard. And, that margin proved too much.
0: So some of our better players, you mentioned Drage with 3, was really good early. I think it was him that scored a miraculous goal in the second quarter,
1: yep,
0: where it seemed to have forgotten a little bit after the second half. But he grabbed the ball on the ground in the goal square facing away from the goals, and I thought that he was tackled and just flown through for a point. But he somehow must have thrown it onto his boot, looking away from the goals that went through. So that was a bright spot in not a great game.
1: It was a beauty, yeah. And look, the tackle was legal. It wasn't a sling. But I likened it to almost like a wrestling move where you sort of get slammed. But he's had the presence of mind to throw it on the boot, as you said, and score. And, I mean, that is taking our opportunities. And we're not going to be able to score like that every time we go forward. No. But it was a great goal.
0: So Izzy Winder, he got 26 disposals to continue what's been a fine season from him. So we'll talk a bit about that third quarter again. Is there any ideas at the club where that came from, what happened? I know our form over the last month hasn't been great. It's been patchy. I know the East Perth game, the fourth quarter, was a bit similar, where the game was there to be won and they blew us away against East Fremantle. Not great as well. Are there any ideas what's going on and how the wheel can turn?
1: Look, I wish there was a quick fix or a magic wand. I think there's circumstances, a little bit of confidence and belief that, you know, we're on a bit of a run of poor form, and it can be hard to pull yourself out of that. And sometimes the harder you work, you don't actually necessarily improve and quickly. And in fact, you can almost overcompensate and overdo it. I think we're nowhere near as clean and polished as we've been previously and historically. As I mentioned, that the turnover's killing us. You know, we're pulling the trigger on kicks, giving it back to the opposition. They spread and hammer forward. And as good as our back line is and continues to be, just the amount of ball coming in, particularly off turnover, and our mids tonguing at chasing opponents into our D50, it just takes a toll. And I think that's probably what we're seeing, Pat. I mean, I'd love to be able to absolutely pinpoint. I'm just watching it through the eyes as a punter, you know, who sits in the CEO's office as much as anyone else in terms of my assessments and analysis. But look, it's clear that we're flat, and I thought at times we looked a bit tired and fatigued and lacking a bit of pace. But as I said, when you're chasing arse all day, that can happen. We want to be getting chased with the ball in our hands.
0: I think a bit of an issue is our forward line. Of course, scoring is down, but it is going to be down when you're not winning. But we did mention at the start of the year, Zach Strom going would leave a bit of a hole. Trey's away, which of course adds to that. We're throwing a few bodies in there. No one's really able to to really take that with both hands. I saw Ed Graham play on the weekend. Cooper Clark-Dering has played a bit. We threw Noah against East Fremantle. He played up for it, actually against West Perth as well. We're just trying to find someone to fill that hole there.
1: Look, we are. We're trying some combinations. I think the reality is we are exposed up forward at the moment, and that's just being completely honest with how games are playing out. Because you look at our inside 50, and it's comparable to opposition. We're just not able to kick a score, and as you know, you can't win games if you're not putting the score on the board. And really, no key forwards have been able to step up in recent weeks. I know we've had Cooper Clark-Dering up there, we've had Ed Graham up there. They're developing forwards, but we just can't get any continuity of performance. And Jordan Bolland, who's looked like our most likely forward, but obviously he's been out with the syndesmosis issue, so then we lose him out of that structure and that system. And a guy like Dreji and probably some midfielders being forced to hit the scoreboard, generally that's a really positive thing, but you also require a couple of key targets catching it and kicking them as well, and there's just been an absolute drought up there.
0: On the positive side of things, Sam Otto, who's probably been the find of the season. He started the year playing a bit up forward, looked a likely type, and now with Noah away, he's gone down back and has been outstanding 2 weeks in a row, in particularly on Saturday in a really difficult spot with the ball coming in for Perth against Clark. He did a great job on Keitel, and then Clark, you could probably say the two best key forwards in the comp, and he did a really good job.
1: Yeah, that's a tremendous call, Pat. I think young Sammy Otto has been terrific, and you know, talk about baptism of fire, as you said, playing against some key forwards of our competition, such as Keitel and Clark, and I dare say this week there's a couple of weapons in that Subiaco forward line as well. But look, he's right at home, and he's fitting well, and I know, you know, Chatty Pearce and Ethan Hughes, I love having him down there with Noah out of the team and out of the country, so that's a real find. And what we can see from Sammy Otto is he just gives 100% in every contest. And, you know, if he's going to lose a contest, it's not through lack of effort or will. And that happens. You can get beaten one-on-one. But, I think he's going to be a very good player for us for a long time.
0: Yeah, so that's a bright spot in a bit of a disappointing Saturday there. So we'll move now to the reserves and the Colts. First in the reserves, going down 8-8-56 to 10-13-73. Cooper Clark-Dering kicked 4 goals, and Tarkin Etherington got 29 disposals. In the Colts, we went down, and this this is a bizarre one. So as I mentioned with the latter, first versus last, we kicked 1 goal 19-25 to Perth 10-8-68. Thomas Stewart kicked our one and only goal, and Chase Vanderhoek got 34 disposals. I'm not sure if you were at the ground for that one, Cam. What happened there? 1 goal 19, don't see that every day.
1: Yeah, look, it's untidy. There is a little bit of context to that 1 goal 19. 7 were rushed, so it's 1 goal 12 off our boot. But just errant kicking, just all over the shop. And some of our key attacking weapons in Cam Maynard and Cooper Matera both kicked, I think, 0-3. So they had off days in terms of goal kicking. And, just a very competent Perth gave us a bit of a lesson. And it's a traditional footy lesson too, that bad kicking's bad footy. And you look at those scoring shots, if you just almost halved them up, we win the game, or we're very close to winning the game. So bit of a wake up there for our Colts group, who have been fantastic all year, and I'm sure will continue to be, but just really need to tidy that up.
0: So of course we have our Waffle W and Rogers Cup games to review, but we will do that after the break, and after we speak to Waffle W coach Pia Folletti. I'm sure she's still up and about after the win on Saturday, and of course the girls sitting in fourth. So we'll have a quick break now, and we'll be back with Pia to speak about our Waffle W side.
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0: Welcome back to The Kennel here on 91.3 Sport FM, brought to you by station sponsor Henderson Fabrication. I'm your host, Patrick Mirosevic. With me in the studio is CEO Cameron Britt, and on the line is our Waffle W coach, Pia Folletti. Welcome to the show, Pia.
1: Thanks, Patrick. Thanks, Cam.
0: Yeah, great to have you on. We've been speaking about, well, the thrilling victory on Saturday. How's your heart doing after that one?
1: Yeah, I think it's only just returned to normal. I had a joke with the girls pre-game that I hadn't had a good night's sleep because I've got a young baby, and that I probably wouldn't sleep that night after because the adrenaline would be so high. But great to get the win, a great belief builder, and just shows, you know, you're never out of the fight.
0: How do you do with close games in general? I know some coaches get fired up, others probably picking their fingernails. How do you normally do?
1: Well, the last few weeks we've kind of started a coach's rotation, you know, so we spend a quarter down on the bench, and I ended up spending the whole of the second half as it was getting tighter and tighter. So I think that was a good thing because it kept me pretty grounded, and it meant, you know, I had to put my poker face on and keep cool and not influence the girls on the bench who were obviously, you know, getting nervous and excited themselves. So I think I held it together because of that. I don't know if I would have if I was up in the box a little bit more isolated from the crowd and players.
0: It was a bit of a strange game. You came out really strong, kicking those first two goals, and then Perth slowly, slowly pegged it back. When they hit the front near the end there, did you fear the worst that you might have lost the game?
1: You kind of can't, you know, project. You've got to stay in the moment. It could be easy to kind of, you know, get caught up in it. But, you know, 4 minutes. I think we had 4 minutes, which, you know, can be a fair amount of time. Obviously, as that started to erode, you do think, oh, have we let one go here? But we just kept, you know, telling the girls, you know, get up at them, get after them. And eventually, you know, that real fight to, you know, drive the footy into front half and keep it there is what got us the win. So, you can't give up belief until that siren goes. Sometimes it is hard to, you know, stop your mind from thinking about all the, you know, all the potential scenarios if it was to be a loss. It was pretty good in that aspect that, you know, the girls just followed instruction and went back to what was so successful for us in the first quarter, and that's why we ended up winning.
0: In the middle of the ladder, it's super tight, which just makes that win even more crucial. You jump Perth into fourth now. You must be, well, must be a key factor leading into the game that you needed that win.
1: Yeah. Look, you try not to focus on that too much because that can, you know, tip, you know, the mental game and the other way. It was a pretty crucial game in the context of the season, and as you said, particularly, you know, from third through to seventh, you know, everyone can still make the four there depending on results. So we probably go in after the bye knowing that really we want to win every game from here on in to give ourselves the best chance. You don't want to be in the last, you know, 2 weeks of the season relying on other results to get you through. So our destiny is in our hands as we see it from here. So just got to keep going and keeping that winning feeling happening.
2: Pia, big news last week with Tash Entwistle making her way to West Coast as an injury replacement player. It's often

0: Bittersweet these moments, of course, because we lose a genuine A-grader and just a great character within our football club. But it's incredibly important and special for her, and great endorsement for our footy club and our program.
1: Yeah, absolutely. And I think, you know, you have to be able to have both. Like, you want players to make it to that highest level of coming through your program and having that influence and developing them and getting them there. But you also want to have team success, and sometimes losing a player like that, you know, can be disruptive. But Tash was there on Saturday night, and, you know, she was straight in the huddle when we were singing after the game. So while we might have lost her on field, you certainly haven't lost the passion that she has for the club, and you know, that will be a driving force for the girls as well. You know, they want ultimately that success, you know, and whether you're on the field or you're off, you're part of our family. So yeah, bittersweet is probably right, but also, you know, we're incredibly proud of her and you know, can't wait to see where her journey goes from here as well.
0: And just a few words on TJ Mulder, who had a delayed start to the season for us, but I think had about 33 disposals on Saturday night. She just finds so much footy. She's incredibly important for us.
1: Yeah, absolutely. And she, you know, since she's come back into the side, you know, she's a very reliable player. She just goes about it. You know, she often, probably that first week, the week before last, when Tash went out of the side, actually with an ankle, you know, TJ found that then all the heat was on her, whereas before it had been distributed a bit. But, you know, that happened again on Saturday night, and she was able to work through it and still have massive influence on the game. So it just speaks to the quality of player that she is, you know, and she is another one who is always doing the team things, and the girls love her being out there because, yeah, she can pick a few up on her shoulders and go, you know, come with me, and everyone stands a bit taller with her out there.
2: So we're just going to focus on you for just a sec, because there was a big announcement a few weeks ago that you'd re-signed as senior coach. It's great reward for you, so congratulations. How do you feel when you got offered that and then when it was announced?
1: Yeah, thank you. Yeah, I'm not one that loves to talk about myself, but I for a girl who has lived her whole life in the northern suburbs, I never thought that, you know, Freo would become a second home to me. And, there was no hesitation in saying yes when the offer came through, because I love the club, I love the people there, and, you know, I've already had so much reward in what I've been able to do, and the relationships that I've built and the performances that we've been able to create. And another 2 years of that fills me with a lot of joy.
2: With a two-year extension, what are your aims? Of course, being a coach, you're looking at the right now, wanting to do the best you can now. But do you have any long-term goals to get out of these next two seasons?
1: Well, yeah, you know, obviously our goals this season is to make finals, but you know, by the end of the 2 years, you know, you want to be one of those teams that, almost like your Claremonts, people just, you know, expect them to be there, because they're such a quality side, and with the group that we have that's still developing but also has a good blend of experience, I don't see why that can't be where we are. That's my goal. I think when we play our best footy, we are pretty feared amongst the competition. So, by the end of those 2 years, I want that to be, you know, embedded in opposition brains.
0: Pia, rare and valuable opportunity this weekend, being a bye, to have a bit of a breather. Do you, someone who gets away from the game and switches off, I know you're pretty busy at home with baby Josie, of course, but, or do you, you're a bit of a student and you'll maintain a bit of a deep dive into how things are going?
1: Yeah, we'll probably do me and Josie, she comes along for the ride, but we'll probably do a bit of a look at the coming 4 weeks and watch a bit of footage. There's a couple of our players who will play in the 18s, so I'll watch that live stream as well, just to keep an eye on them as we do. Yeah. I'll try to switch off. I'll give myself some time off, but we've still got a good month ahead and a fair bit of work ahead of us, so I don't want to take the foot off the pedal too much.
2: So you mentioned that final month. We've set ourselves up perfectly for what should be, well, rip-snorting final 4 weeks. Finals are there. If we're good enough, I'm sure the players are well aware of that.
1: Yeah, absolutely. And I think they're itching. We felt last year that we probably let that opportunity slip towards the end of the season. So they're very, very keen not to have a repeat of that. And while they will take their rest, most of them this weekend, I think, you know, they'll be ready to go come next week, straight back into it. And, give this last month a red-hot crack.
2: So that's all we've got time for. A big thank you, Pia, for joining us. Great win on the weekend. Rest up this week and then get ready for an exciting end of the season.
1: Thanks so much, guys.
2: So that was our Pia Folletti, coach of our Waffle W side, starting to really get things going, hopefully progressing towards finals.
0: Yeah, definitely. That's very exciting for our footy club right now, Pat. And if we can maintain and even further evolve our performances from here, I hope that we'll charge headfirst into that top four and into that finals.
2: So we have a text message from Rod from Success. He says that we may have had a key forward out of our Colts side this week that may have had an impact. Cam, can you enlighten us who that key forward might have been?
0: Well, I think Rod Howard, perhaps being the father of Ayrton. Yeah, there may be a little bit of self-interest in that text.
2: Okay, very interesting, very interesting. Rod, letting us know where the bread is buttered, I guess.
0: And did you notice I said Ayrton, Pat?
2: I'm not getting back to that.
0: Move on.
2: I'm moving on from that. So we move now to the women's program where, as we mentioned, our Waffle W side won on the weekend. 3 goals, 6-24 to Perth, 3-4-22. A goal each to Polimeno, Hadley and Vecchio. Talia Mulder with 33 disposals in the Rogers Cup, winning 6-11-47 to Perth, 4-8-32. In that Rogers Cup, Madison Catley with 3 goals in a side that only kicked 6 and a game with only 9, that's a fair effort.
0: Yeah, big performance. Probably match-winning performance, really, looking at those goals, you're right.
2: So we move now to the match preview of our men's game this week. Round 13 versus Subiaco at Fremantle Community Bank Oval. Saturday, 3rd of July, 2:30 p.m. start. Subi coming off a close win over Swans, 9-6-60 to 8-8-56. And when we played Subi earlier this year, that was a close one as well. We got over the line, 11-6-72 to 10-9-69. Subi sitting on 5th with 6 wins, 5 losses. It's a huge game, Cam. I think I've said this a few times over the last few weeks. We've got a team a similar place on the ladder, and the winner will jump the other. So if we lose, Subi takes our spot. If we win, we get a bit of breathing space inside the top 4 and 5.
0: We do, yeah. It's a really, really tight tussle, you're right. It's the beauty of footy, though, I guess, Pat, and why we love it. It's, you know, there's going to be physical preparation, clearly, for both teams into this game, but for me, it's a real battle of mindset, and we have a wonderful opportunity to turn our form around and get our season back on track on our home deck in front of, hopefully, a large, loyal and loud South Fremantle crowd. So I'm really pumped, and I'm confident that our guys will certainly come out and make a really big statement after last weekend's performances.
2: If we look at Subi's run this year, they've had a handful of close games. So, of course, close one on the weekend against Swans, 4 points. Last time we played them, it was a close one, us getting over the line by 3 points. But there's been others as well. I know the Claremont game they lost was close, Peel game they lost was close. Heaps of games they played have been close, so if that's a trend, we could be getting another thriller on Saturday.
0: Yeah, look, there's every likelihood it may be. The key for us, as we said earlier, Pat, is we just got to find some avenues to goal. We know our defensive 6 or 7 are very experienced, tired, and Sammy Otto's fitted in wonderfully, doing a great job, and I'm sure he will again with a big assignment this week. You know, our mids are class. Hamish Freeze back, getting better with every week and can get us first use. And when we come charging forward, looking for that leading target, we've just got to be able to conquer for you.
2: That midfield battle's going to be key, as it always is, but it's probably Subi's strength. Hamish Free being back helps a lot. Parks being back helps a lot. Bit rusty on the weekend, hopefully after that's under his belt. We've got Izzy Winder in there, yep. Jakey Florenka, that we should be able to, or should be able to get on top in that mid-battle.
0: No, that's exactly right. And coming back from injury as well, I thought Rowan O'Hare got better as the game went on Saturday. And, you know, it's a really high-level competition, as we know, Pat. And if you have some time away, even you know, a matter of only a mere few weeks, you can lose that continuity and sharpness. So we'll be back at it Saturday. And as I said, I'm really looking forward to it.
2: So that's the preview of this week's game against Subiaco. We'll move across now to events and club notices. We mentioned at the top, Cam, but that this Saturday we're wanting as many people as possible to get down there. And there's some space in the members area to watch the AFL beforehand, if that's something people are interested in.
0: Yeah, absolutely right. Yep, so the Dockers game will be on from 11:30, playing GWS in Canberra. So live and free at Fremantle Oval. Bar and food options naturally will be open, so why not arrive early? Watch your Dockers if you're a Dockers fan, going for 15 straight, as I understand. That's a pretty good record.
2: Very nice.
0: Echoes of last year, Pat. And then support our league guys, but certainly our Colts and our reserves as well. Our women have the bye this weekend. They get a bit of a breather. We have a really big lunch, Pat. It's our partner appreciation round, so we have a lot of our different sponsors and player sponsors and Corporate Classic and so forth in. John Dorotich, fresh off the front bar, is our guest speaker, and he'll be magnificent, I know. And there's still plenty of room in there, so make a day of it in Frio. The weather looks really, really good, actually. Which is nice. It always helps. And we'll be backing our guys to turn around our fortunes.
2: Given the weather of the last few weeks, it's a good opportunity to get out into the fresh air with some nice weather for a change. Don't be stuck indoors.
0: Definitely.
2: Which we've been the last couple of weeks. And Doro, that'll be a great interview. Of course, you mentioned on the front bar, that was a really funny interview, and he's a familiar face for home games there at Fremantle Oval.
0: Oh, he is. He's a beauty. He's never let go of his South Fremantle ties, and he's a great club person and always entertaining. So that I'm certainly sure will be the order of the day on Saturday as well.
2: So that's it for another episode of The Kennel. Big thank you, Cam, for joining me on the show. I'm sure listeners we're happy to hear our thoughts on South's games on the weekend. Big thanks to Pia for joining us. The women's side, they're the winners at the moment. That's where all eyes are looking, and it was great to hear from her after re-signing a few weeks ago and getting the girls back in winning ways. Big thanks to station sponsor Henderson Fabrication for their support throughout the season, and a big thanks to all of you listeners out there for joining in the show. We'll be back here next Monday to talk all things South Fremantle. But until then, don't forget to get down to Fremantle Community Bank Oval this Saturday for our big game against Subiaco. Until next time, see ya.

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8: A big day for the WAFL with the mental health round across both the men's and women's competition. We know mental health is something that was probably overlooked in previous generations, and asking people how they're going and dealing with their own mental battles. If we go back in time, our next guest is one who was very brave and honest about his own battles as a footballer and after his playing career ended. What a great player he was. Ken Hunter, Carlton Premiership player. He's been good enough to join us this morning. Gee, the Blues are playing well. Josh Fraser's come in and turned everything around for the Blues, and Ken Hunter joins us here on Sports Breakfast. Morning, Ken.
9: Good morning, guys.
8: Thanks for your time. Now, the Blues are on a roll. They've won 6 in a row. Josh Fraser's come in as caretaker, and I guess everyone wonders, is this a honeymoon period? Is it going to continue? But from the depths of despair in the first couple of months under Michael Voss, all of a sudden, as a Blues man, you'd be pretty happy with what you're seeing.
9: Oh, absolutely. I think we're all in that depressed state, Blues supporters, at the start of the year that looked like a promising start. You know, we thought it would be a great year, but, unfortunately, it didn't start off the way that we wanted. I think the pressure was building, and it was building on the players and Michael Voss. And ultimately, Michael decided to step away and relieve the pressure. But I don't think we all expected that it was going to turn around like this.
10: Ken, you've got to be careful, but you've been here before, haven't you, when suddenly everyone gets excited?
9: We have.
10: So you've got to keep control.
9: We've been down this path many times, but the last one with David Teague, when he took over as caretaker coach, you know, it was called the Teague train, and everyone was up and about, and it just didn't continue. Unfortunately, we just fell away, but, and then you've got Josh Fraser that's come in and he's won the last 6 and he's reluctant to put his hand up to be the senior coach. And, you know, and the players are obviously playing for him at the moment. We've got a good mix of youth and experience. He's brought back George Hewitt and Blake Akers. And then you've got Joe Garth-Smith, Harry Dean and Thomas Byrne. So we've got a good balance between youth and experience.
10: Well, what have you seen that Josh has offered? I mean, obviously you just said, you made then, that they're playing for him. Can you see any other things that have occurred in the way of game plan, or has he released them? You know, what have you seen that's made this little difference?
9: Well, I mean, it'd be a magic potion if you could name it, couldn't it? But it's a hard one, because I think it's just having that freedom of the pressure that was there previously released, and just letting, you know, the young kids just go and play, and that obviously gives the senior players a bit of a lift as well. And I'm sure they've made some tinkering around with the game plan, but, you know, like, you know, when you see a kid like Harry Dean, the way he takes a footy and plays his footy for an 18-year-old kid, I mean, you've got to, if you're a senior player, you just got to admire the way he's going about it and just lift yourself, because you can't let the kid show the way.
8: Yeah, he's a phenomenal talent, young Harry Dean. And Jacob Erdering's been out for a block of games now, and in previous generations of Carlton, if he's out, the Blues would struggle. But Jacob Erdering's absence hasn't been felt as keenly, and he's a first-year player. Jacob Smith's another one, second season, but missed his first with an ACL. So two young players there that could take Carlton forward, and that's what you're looking for as a supporter and a former player in your case, Ken.
9: Yeah, you know, definitely. Hopefully the future looks a bit brighter now, and you know, depending on who's going to coach next year, but I think if Josh gets going away, he'd be mad not to put your hand up, because it's pretty hard to get a senior coaching role, and when it's an opportunity in front of you, maybe you've got to rethink about the way it's going, and maybe slam a good game. But, you know, and perhaps if he is reluctant, maybe they just look at giving him a one-year contract. I don't know, just to give him some sort of incentive to continue the way he is, but also kind of commit to a one-year sort of deal. Who knows?
8: Yeah, it's a talking point, and he has at this stage said he won't apply for the job, so he needs to change his opinion at this stage. There was a list yesterday of potential candidates for the Blues. Jamie Graham was amongst those. Do they need a coach who's had previous experience, Ken, or do they need someone who's maybe a first-time coach? Because there seems to be a success with first-time coaches of more recent premiership sides.
9: Yeah, I think you might be right. I think sometimes when Coleman's been a good example of this over the last 10 or 15 years. I mean, we've had Dennis Bagan, we've had Michael Malthouse, we've had Michael Boris, and we've had David Teague. You know, so the list goes on and on, between experienced coaches to rookie coaches. So it's always a bit of a risk, I suppose, taking an unknown. But at the same time, there has been great success from coaches that have just come into the game, and or assistant coaches that have taken over. You look at Melbourne, you know, with Kingy, the way he's going about it. So it'd be interesting, but for the time being, we're just enjoying the ride.
10: You mentioned about, you know, just releasing the pressure. It looks as though one bloke's got had a fair bit taken off his shoulders in Patrick Cripps, and the way that he's playing, his footy now, he's getting near the end of the career. Is he someone that is going to sort of play a part of what's going to happen from here on in, or is it maybe that, okay, he might want to go and you get what you can for someone like that now?
9: Look, you know, I'll be surprised if he wants to go. I know he's got strong connections in West Australia, and he followed the Eagles as a kid, I think. But, yeah, he's so entrenched in the culture and the fabric of the Carlton Footy Club that it'd be hard for him to leave, unless he wants to. But from a Carlton's perspective, I mean, it'd be great to see him be a one-club player and finish out his career at Carlton Footy Club, however that might be, whether it's in the midfield, up forward, who knows. But he's been such a great player that, he just deserves whichever way he wants his career to end is really up to him.
8: Ken Hunter's with us here on Sports Breakfast from a Carlton Premiership player. We're chatting the plight of the Blues. They've won six straight games under Josh Fraser, caretaker coach. Richmond this week probably brings back memories for you, Ken. Played in the Premiership against the Tigers in 1982. It's an old traditional rivalry at the MCG. Tigers are struggling a bit, but it gives Carlton a chance to win seven in a row.
9: It does. It does. Richmond, you know, they've had the wood over us over the last few years. You know, and particularly when those three of those premiership years, and even when we tend to play them first up round, they're beating us. But, you know, I think, you know, Carlton are on a roll. It's going to be hard to stop. It goes back to, I guess, what it was like in 83 when they got on a roll mid-season. They got all the way to the preliminary final and got beaten by Brisbane up in Brisbane just, you know, at the end of the first quarter. You know, we looked like we were in the grand final. So, you know, who knows? I mean, it's a long way from where we are at the moment, you know, knocking on 10th, but, you know, we just, I think for all us Carlton supporters, we've got no expectations. We're just enjoying watching the kids play and having a win along the way.
10: All right, away from Carlton, obviously Claremont was your side, and of course the 100th celebration at that at the moment. I know you're in Melbourne, and I don't know whether you've been able to get across and be involved in it all, but yeah, a great history from a great club.
9: It is. It's had some great players over many, many years. I mean, I played 99 games there, just missed out on the 100th, but I've got some great memories, some great friends there, you know, and some of the greatest players West Australian footy have come out of Claremont and continue to do so. So it's always been a great club. It was always a very much known as a social club back in my days. We were getting thrashed every week, but it was always well known for being the place to be to from other clubs to come along and enjoy the social club at Claremont Footy Club because it's always a welcoming environment.
8: Hey, Ken, we had a mental health round in the Waffle over the weekend, and I know your work with the Fifth Quarter Foundation doing a lot of work in the mental health space and helping footballers transition when they come out of the game and move on with their life and, I guess, replacing the void that's there as former players. But is this something we should see more of? Do you applaud WA Footy for having a mental health round?
9: I do, and hopefully... was it successful from your point of view?
8: I think so, yeah. It was something that was spoken about and clubs did various workshops to educate their players on mental health. So I think across the board, it can only be good if we can actually talk about our mental health and some of the challenges that are out there in society.
9: Absolutely, and I think it's and I think, you know, past players have got a lot, could have a lot to say in that area as well. I mean, because, you know, as we know, more and more players are coming out and talking about how difficult it is for them to transition out of the game. And I think it's through talking about it, it'll help normalise it, that you know, people can expect that they may struggle when their professional career ends and look at ways that they can perhaps transition more successfully. But it's only through conversation that these sort of things can work. So I applaud the West Australian Footy for having a mental health round, and hopefully that's something that I can build on over the years. And it becomes a permanent fixture in the WA home and away round.
8: Let's hope it does. Hey, just as we say thank you and farewell, Ken, the Fifth Quarter Foundation, how can people check out the work that you're doing there?
9: That's great. If they log on to Fifth Quarter, which is fifthqtr.org.au, we have recently released HealthMate, an AI tool, which a lot of clubs around Australia are putting onto their website. And it's just helping community and sports clubs get information and support and where they can get support. So it's just a tool really trying to help people rather than wonder where to go or searching on the website about what's possible. They can go to this one platform and they can get all the answers there.
8: Brilliant. Fifthquarter.org.au. And as Ken mentioned, fifthqtr.org.au to check out the website. Ken, thanks for your time. Hopefully the Blues keep winning, and always a pleasure to have you on the show.
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15: Hey guys, what's up? Welcome back to another episode of the Full Force Podcast. Now, our next guest isn't just another Kiwi working FIFO in Perth. Who put that in my notes, man? He's an All Black winger who played at a Rugby World Cup. He's a six-time Super Rugby champion. He's a golf enthusiast. He's a Dave Dobbin fan. And he comes all the way from the first city to see the sun, Gisborne. Welcome, George Bridge.
16: Cheers, Bo. Thanks for having me on. Yeah, not FIFO, but hanging out with a few of them, and they're all good to be around. So
15: we never know, bro. When the rugby career finishes, bro, you can jump into.
16: Yeah, there's a good chance.
15: There's a good chance you'll sneak your way into FIFO.
16: Yeah.
15: Firstly, brother, how are you enjoying the Perth life?
16: Yeah, really, really enjoying it so far. It's settled in really well. It's obviously a beautiful place in the world, and nice, easygoing lifestyle over here. And was fortunate enough to have some friends over here as well from back home in New Zealand, so that was good having them over. My best mate's here, he's actually working FIFO, and got some other mates here. My partner's moved over as well, so there's awesome, a good crew of us. And then just the Force itself, everyone's been really welcoming and been enjoying getting to know everyone, and it's been pretty seamless sort of settling in.
15: Yep. Awesome, bro. Awesome. All right, got some quick questions. Your toughest opponent?
16: Toughest opponent? There's been a few over the years. Back when I first started playing Super Rugby, I was marking the bus. And
15: oh, Julian.
16: Corey Jane was still playing. Nehemiah Nascata. Then Cheslin Colby. Anthony Watson. I remember Tekele Nairavova. It was at the Waratahs. He ran over me. So, yeah, I can't pinpoint because I think, like, Cheslin, his footwork and stuff's pretty tough to beat. But there's been
15: all
16: quite a few.
15: Different players,
16: yeah,
15: too.
16: Yeah, definitely. So
15: Savio, you can just run you over. Yeah. Nehi with the feet as well. And Cheslin, like you said, some absolute weapons,
16: yeah,
15: bro.
16: Yeah.
15: Worst roomie over your time?
16: Worst roomie, probably the quickest to come to mind is my current one, Matt Greeley.
15: Yeah, right.
16: No, he's pretty energetic and full on, but a fair bit of nudity around and stuff in the room as well. Yeah. So, I'll probably stick with him.
15: All right. Most embarrassing on-field moment?
16: Oh, stick to current affairs. the game against Moana the other day, obviously. It's pretty clearly about to score a try and got tackled from behind and lost the ball. So I think that was probably the first one in my career where I'd had a bit of a mare. So I copped a bit of stick after that. So
15: yeah, a few messages, though.
16: Yeah, definitely. Yeah, copped it. So fair enough.
15: Yep.
16: Definitely deserved it. So that'd be up there.
15: All right. Okay. Start one, bench one, drop one. Jonah. Julian. Sevu Reese.
16: Jeez, that's a tough one. Jonah's the goat, and so he'd have to be my starter. And then Jules, I just can't go away from the bus in like 2015.
15: Yep.
16: Sort of World Cup form was not far off being the best of all time as a winger, I'd say. And then Sevu, Boots Sevu, because he's been mate, and I played a lot of footy with Sev, so he'll be out of the 23, I think.
15: All right, brother, tell us about your childhood. So you're from Gisborne, Gizzy, grew up on the family farm. Any siblings?
16: Yeah, I've got two older brothers. Yep. Yeah. So Gizzy's home, still is, always will be. Mum and dad are still living there. Yeah, very fortunate to grow up on a farm. We're about 25 minutes south, got a sheep and beef farm and a citrus orchard. Yeah, just very lucky to grow up in a place like that and just have sort of, Gizzy itself. I mean, you've been there. It's such a nice, cruisy lifestyle there. And to grow up on a farm there and all of the people that we were surrounded by growing up and stuff was an amazing upbringing. And had two older brothers, so I sort of spent my time trying to keep up with them and probably, it was pretty good character building, sort of trying to keep up with two older brothers on a farm. So was probably helpful for me getting to where I am today, I suppose. But, because he's definitely home. My oldest brother's taken over the farm now. My other brother's living down in Wanaka. He's a builder. I was lucky enough to get home and catch up with Mum and Dad after the Hurricanes game. Had about 20-odd of our family members coming down to Napier for that game, which sort of worked out perfectly. It was a good family reunion. And, obviously spent the last 3 years in France, so it was nice to catch up with a lot of them that I hadn't seen in a long time. So,
17: nice. One thing I remember about Gisborne, you might be able to relate to this, is playing rugby bare feet.
16: Definitely do.
17: Frosty morning.
16: Frosty morning, Waikirikiri Park over in Kaiti. I can remember, the frosty mornings. That was what it was all about. That was my childhood, essentially. That was definitely what it was all about.
17: Rugby boots didn't exist for quite a while.
16: No, definitely not. That's a good throwback, to be fair.
17: It's Gisborne, man. So what were you like as a child?
16: Very sporty, pretty energetic, pretty mischievous. And like I said, I had two older brothers, so I was trying to keep up with them the whole time. So I think that sort of competitive nature was sort of brought in from a young age. We've got a pretty sporty family. Mum and Dad definitely allowed, sort of drove into us, sort of putting ourselves out there. And we all sort of loved sport as well, so that was a big part of our upbringing as well. Enjoyed giving things a go, and Mum and Dad were very accepting for us to sort of try new things and exposed us to lots of new things as well. I loved my childhood. It was good fun.
17: What were you like at school, brother? Good boy?
16: Pretty mischievous, I'd say. I wasn't the smartest bloke either, but, that was it. I enjoyed school, enjoyed my mates, enjoyed
17: lunch times
16: and PE and stuff like that, But, that was, I guess, school in Gizzy was good fun at the time, at that age and whatnot. You've got, at that young age, you sort of just have your mates and you muck around a lot. And then, my brothers and I got sent to Hawke's Bay. We went to boarding school for our high school years, Lindisfarne College in Hawke's Bay, which was a really good experience as well. Made some great friends. It's quite a small school, about 460 boys at that when I was there, and half of them were boarders. So
17: is that in Napier?
16: In Hastings.
17: So
16: big boarding school, half of it was boarders, and they were all from similar backgrounds to me, farm kids from Gisborne or Dannyvirk or Taupo or something like that. So we all had something in common, so it was good times, and it was good fun. Still got lots of mates from there, so.
17: Nice. You mentioned the farm. What was your farm like?
16: We got sheep and beef, and then citrus orchard as well. So oranges, mandarins, and lemons.
17: Do a bit of shearing as well.
16: Bit of crutching. Get on the handpiece every now and again.
17: Tough work, man.
16: Good on the back.
17: Nice. I'm told you got onto a business and marketing degree at uni.
16: So when I first I left school, moved down to Christchurch, and I was supposed to be doing a sports science degree down in Dunedin, and ended up just moving to Christchurch and gave club footy a crack down there and was working. I was just shifting furniture.
17: Yep.
16: So it was Grafton Way. And then I started doing foundations down there as well, sort of trying to help out with the old Christchurch rebuild at that stage. And then my second year down there, I started the sports science degree in Christchurch. And then as rugby sort of started getting a bit busy, I got a bit slack with it. And then a few years ago, I cross-credited into a business and marketing degree, and still trying to chip away at it. I did a couple of papers while I was in France and stuff. It's been on hold for the last year or so, but definitely something that I'm keen to get back into. And obviously, I'm getting to the later part of my career, it's obviously something that's pretty important for developing at the end of my career as well.
17: What year were you in Christchurch?
16: I moved down January 2013. Yeah, so it was a couple of years just after
17: the earthquakes. And how was Christchurch then?
16: Yeah, it was pretty crazy when I first moved down. I mean, I'd been down once before when I was little, but I didn't really have a perspective on what Christchurch was like before the earthquakes. But certainly, like when I moved down, like the entire city centre was a ghost town, pretty much. You know, like, we didn't even really go in there at the early part. They used to have that container mall.
17: Yeah,
16: can you remember that? Yeah, I used to go there, which is quite cool. But it took years for it to get back up on its feet, and it's pretty cool to go back there now and see how it's developed. And it's a pretty sick city now. Like, it's not very often that you can have a pretty clean slate to develop to develop a city. So they've done it really well. It's really cool. Obviously, the new stadium that's about to open is going to be pretty amazing. So that's going to be cool for the city as well.
17: Is it indoor stadium?
16: Indoor stadium, yeah. So no, it's like 10-15 minute walk into like the terrace where all the bars are and stuff. So like for the city itself to have test matches there again and concerts and stuff, and so close to the city centre, it's in such a prime spot as well, so it's going to be really good for the city.
17: No, awesome, awesome.
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17: Who was your hero growing up?
16: I'd say probably I always used to love rugby, so I used to love Jonan.
15: Yeah.
16: Christian Cullen was a massive one as well. I used to froth him.
15: Yeah.
16: And then sort of later on when I was at Lindisfarne, Izzy Dagg was in Lindisfarne,
15: Izzy
16: old
15: Dagg,
16: boy.
15: You mean, as well?
16: So he went to Lindisfarne, so he was pretty gunny at the All Blacks at this stage when I was still at Lindisfarne, so I used to love watching Prime Dagger. Right?
15: Yeah. He was one to watch.
16: Yeah,
15: man, goose step and everything like that.
16: Then I started playing with him at Crusaders and started to figure out the real Dagger, and I was like, oh, God.
15: Oh, really?
16: No, he's a good man.
15: But was it always rugby growing up?
16: Yeah, I used to always love rugby. Was sort of the number one. My mum's side of the family, big horse family, actually. My granddad went to the Olympics in Tokyo in 64 for show jumping, and then we sort of grew up around horses on that side of the family. And so that was a big part of our childhood as well, like horses on the farm and stuff. And then, like I said, mum and dad, like, we were very lucky, sort of did a lot of skiing and stuff when we were growing up, little stuff like that, which was, we were very fortunate to do. And, I remember at Gisborne Intermediate, I played like 6 or 7 different sports. I was like going over to Rotorua for mountain biking and stuff like
15: that. Whatever could get you out of town.
16: I did all sorts. And I guess that's sort of, I used to love doing what I still do, trying new things and, you know.
15: I've got written down here that you're quite good at long jump and hurdles as well. athletics.
16: As I got to my last sort of year or two at Lindisfarne, I sort of had a bit of a late bloomer, so I started to get really fast at the end of school, and that's when sort of athletics and during the summertime started to go all right. And I was quite a good jumper and did a bit of hurdling and long jump and stuff like that. So I went to North Island, East Coast North Islands and stuff, and did all that sort of thing.
15: Yeah, nice. Yeah. Killer. Tell me how you ended up with the Satyrs, bro.
16: Yeah, like I said, it was back. So when I was leaving school, I was going down to Dunedin to do the sports science degree, and got to the last day of my year at school, and my first team coach, his name is Campbell Feather, he played for the Naki and played for the Hurricanes and stuff. He hit me up and asked me what I was up to. I said I was going to Dunedin, and he sort of said, how do you think your footy's going to go down there? And I was like, oh, I'm probably just going to get on the booze with everyone else and have a good time. And, probably wouldn't have gone anywhere. I sort of didn't make any Hawke's Bay rep teams when I was at Lindisfarne, so I just played first 15. So obviously didn't have any academy opportunities when I was leaving school. I was just going to go to uni and just crack on. And then he was, oh, do you want to go to Christchurch and give footy a crack? I can suss you out with a club down there, and they can sort you with a house and a job and see how you go. And I was like, oh, yeah, why not? At the time at High School Old Boys, which was my club, Nathan Major was the RDO there. And so over the summertime, I was up in Gizzy, and I was like getting phone calls from this ex-All Black saying, yeah, we'll come down, bloody, we'll suss you out. So I was like, yo, this is unreal. Never thought, cracked it. Moved down in early January. I didn't have a house sorted, didn't have a job sorted or anything. I started living with my Colts manager's family in Littleton.
15: Oh, in Littleton?
16: Yeah, nice. Over in Littleton. The McCartys, really lovely family. And then just started, the club eventually sussed me with this job at Allo Pickford's as a furniture remover, so I was grinding away with that. It's pretty crazy. My first day on the job was a night shift started at 6 o'clock, and so I'd missed training because I had work, and it was the job that the club had sussed me. I was like, oh, what the hell's going on here? Anyway, so the first few months were pretty difficult. I was not really happy. I was sort of work was average. My housing was pretty average as well. My state of mind was pretty average at that stage. And I was pretty keen to head home. And so Mum was like, oh, come home. You come work on the farm and then you can reassess and start again somewhere else. And Dad was like, nah, you can, we'll come down and see what the go is and see if we can help you or whatever and suss it out. So they came down the following week and ended up Ben Fennell, who was the hooker at the Crusaders, he was living down there and had a spare room at his house with his partner. And so they took me in, and just a change in living environment. I ended up getting a job with his partner's friend who was building foundations, so I started doing that, and he was a good rooster, so better working environment as well. So the old headspace was a bit better at that stage, and then started training better, playing better, and then made Canterbury under-18s that year and played well, and then got asked to be in the pre-academy with Canterbury at that stage, and then sort of from there, sort of each opportunity I got, sort of made the most of it. Made Canterbury 19s, then made full academy, then made NZ20s from there, and then Canterbury Crusaders. Yeah, so it was it was a pretty crazy few years. Just I sort of knuckled down and got to work, and yeah, it's pretty amazing. Pretty cool.
17: Yeah, 100%.
16: Yeah.
17: You had a lot of success at the Saders, man, like six Super Rugby titles. What do you think makes the whole Crusaders environment so special?
16: Yeah, it's definitely a question that gets asked a lot, you know, and especially through that period where we were very, very successful, and there was a lot of, can't sort of pinpoint one thing, like there was a lot of different things that were a part of that success. Yeah, we had, I think, like, the environment that we had was amazing, like the culture that we had. Although we had really, really good players sort of throughout the period that I was there, the coaching staff sort of made it a really, really good environment. I think Razor did a really good job, obviously, at the lead of that in creating, like, a successful environment. And I think sort of to be able to go back to back for that period of time, like, you can, teams can sort of mentally switch off after winning a title and sort of kick back or not work as hard, but they sort of drove it into us to, you know that we've got a target on our back week, season in, season out, and all the boys sort of thrived on that and sort of understood that and wanted to work hard and continue to get that success and strive for it. But we also had, like, when I first started, like, the leaders that we had in the group were pretty unreal. Like, our four pack was unreal.
17: That was crazy.
16: So that's a pretty good recipe. And then we obviously had Richie running the cutter. And then throughout my period, as boys sort of retired and stuff, sort of the guys around my age sort of stepped up as well into those leadership roles. And yeah, so it was a pretty amazing time. It was pretty cool, and when you reflect back on it was a really good period of my, I was pretty bloody fortunate to be a part of it.
17: 100%. Yeah. Do you have a favourite title? Really stands out.
16: I'd say, like, I think at the time it was pretty crazy. The 2017 one was the first one that the Crusaders had won it in a long time. And we had to fly to Johannesburg and play it in front of a packed out Ellis Park. But, like, at the time I was kind of young. It was my first proper playing season. I didn't really understand sort of what we'd done. But looking back at it, it's like, wow, like, that's crazy that we were able to get a win under, over in Ellis Park. And yeah, it was sick.
17: What was it like having Razor as a coach, bro?
16: Yeah, he's obviously been going through it a wee bit recently, but I had him my 20s year, and then I had him two seasons with Canterbury, and then had him for my whole time at the Crusaders. And yeah, you can't fault that, the success that we had throughout, like, we won the 20s and both NPC teams seasons and then all of the Super Rugby. So the success that he's had and the ability that he's been able to bring groups together and stuff, you know, is obviously pretty evident that he has the ability to do that. I can't fault him for like the success that he brought the club and stuff. So,
17: yeah. Seems like just a lad too.
16: He understands. Obviously, he played professional footy and stuff. He played for the Crusaders. And he sort of knows what it's all about. Knows how it all works. So it's good to have.
17: No, nice, bro. So you broke into the ABs in 2018. And made the 2019 World Cup squad. You played a pretty key role during the World Cup in Japan. What was that like, brother?
16: Yeah, it was a few years ago now, but I'd probably start with my debut. That was like probably one of the most memorable games of my life. I always think back of when

0: Yeah, I was very lucky enough to go to the Tokyo World Cup in 2019, and yeah, I think that was sort of 2018, 19 was probably some of the best footy that I'd played, and so I was lucky enough to play in some of those big games at the World Cup, which was pretty crazy experience. And then obviously pretty disappointing as well to be part of the semi-final against England, but yeah, that's all part of it. And reflecting on it, it's like
1: Sporty.
0: just still an amazing experience and such a cool thing to be a part of, and say that I was able to achieve something like that. So,
1: Do you feel the weight of the country on your shoulders?
0: oh, yeah, I can remember it being a pretty intense couple of months, and there is a lot of pressure, not just at the World Cup, but
1: Just been an All Black,
0: being
1: eh?
0: an All Black, the whole, you got 5 million people
1: Yeah, counting on
0: that are
1: you
0: counting
1: to.
0: on you, and it was pretty
2: Today's
0: evident
2: guest is the only
0: over the
2: Australian.
0: last few years, in particular when the results haven't been going their way, how much people care about it. But yeah, I mean, I think as an All Black, you can't really focus on that stuff. You got to embrace the pressure and stuff, and they talk about a lot about filling the jersey and enhancing the jersey, so that's sort of all you can focus on, and that's sort of what I tried to do anyway. So
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1: What's it like being in the All Blacks environment?
0: Yeah, it's like from a high performance sort of aspect and stuff, it was everything. I think that was like the best I've ever felt and stuff, like the most, everything's there, and you're always in camp together. You don't really have a home post, so you're always at a hotel, so everything is there. Like, you can't just go home and have a lazy park up and sort of hung out on the couch for the afternoon. Like, everything's there, so you have the ability to perform as best as possible. So that was a big, I enjoyed that side of it. And then just, everything that comes with being an All Black as well is pretty amazing. But also for like my family and stuff to be riding that wave as well, like the buzz that they got out of it was pretty cool to sort of go through that with them. Yeah, like my grandparents were pretty amazed, and they'd be going around the old retirement village, buddy. So that was cool just to bring them joy as well. So,
1: Nice, man. So after you left the Satyrs, you spent 3 years in France with Montpellier, is it?
0: Yeah.
1: How's your French for starters?
0: Oh, I could get by sort of day to day by the end of it. It's a pretty difficult language to pick up on. And obviously all of the meetings with the team are in French. We had a translator, but day-to-day living and stuff can be reasonably difficult. Like, I think I sort of settled in reasonably well. I was pretty happy just to try and spin some yarns with people. But my partner Evie moved over with me, and it was probably a little bit more difficult for her to sort of settle in.

0: over there. She wasn't able to work over there, and just to go to the supermarket or something, can't read the French or find things and stuff like that. So it was a bit more difficult for her at the start. But the experience in itself was amazing, to go and do something new. That's sort of why I went over. I was kind of keen to challenge myself and do something new with footy. And footy was, I was sort of lucky enough that footy had sort of taken me over there, and I was pretty keen to give it a go. Living in France, being able to travel all through Europe and stuff was a really cool experience. And then top 14 itself is a pretty amazing competition to be a part of. Very challenging and very long seasons, but very cool to be a part of it as well. Like the support that all of the clubs have over there are amazing. I'd say like best in the world, for club levels anyway, for the numbers that they get to the games and how vocal they are as well. So like to experience sort of stuff like that was really cool, and it's a great experience.
1: What's like, how much different is the playing style coming from Supers over to France? Is it quite a big change, or
0: I'd say it is. Like, everyone
1: to adapt.
0: I struggled a little bit. I sort of come from the Crusaders, which probably going anywhere after being there was going to be a little bit difficult. But everyone says that it's slower and a lot more physical, which probably it is. But there's just so much more. Like, they have promotion relegation from the Division 2 competition as well, so there's pressure for the bottom teams throughout the season. So you sort of go through like the first six or seven games to see where you are on the table, and then you start to think, if you're at the bottom half, you're looking at the back end to try avoid relegation.
1: Yeah.
0: And if you're at the top, you're trying to get into the top six, which is mental. And we had a couple of tough seasons at Montpellier, and first sort of few games we were trying to get to top six, and then we lost a couple of games, and then we started to look at relegation, and like the whole mindset was like, we can't lose because we're going to get relegated otherwise. So the rest of the season we're like thinking, oh, we're going to get relegated, rather than thinking we're going to win to get to top six. And so I struggled to adapt to that mentality. It was quite difficult. Although it was difficult being down the end, I think that was sort of like the big, not disappointment, but I didn't really get to experience like a winning side or like playing finals of a Champions Cup or something
1: success.
0: Like that, success, which,
1: you were used to for so long.
0: Which, I know, it sounds a bit greedy, but that's all part of it, though.
1: That's it. So how did the force move come about?
0: Yeah, so I was sort of coming to my end of my time with Montpellier, and I was sort of trying to suss out what was going on next. We didn't really want to re-sign in France because we wanted to get Evie working again. She'd sort of struggled not being able to work in France. So, I mean, she's a big part of everything that I do, so that was a big part of sort of what we were up to next. And then Crono and Goody they approached me to come to the force. Had an offer to go back home to New Zealand as well, but we sort of didn't really want to, we weren't quite ready to move back to New Zealand yet. At the time, the force had started the season really well last year and had a good crop of sort of experienced players that were in the Wallabies as well, so I was pretty keen to try and add to that, and that's what I've been trying to do. I've been enjoying it so far. So
1: Nice, bro. Nice. Where else did you meet your partner?
0: In Christchurch. Oh, yeah.
1: Is she
0: she's
1: from
0: Kiwi. She's from Wanaka. We've been together for 8 years now, and she's a sort of a lawyer consultant, so it was a bit hard for her to work in France, not being able to speak the language. So, she's pretty career driven, so which is sort of a, you know, mad respect for that. So that was sort of a big thing as well, was trying to progress, get some progression in her career as well.
1: And has she been able to do that being here in Perth?
0: We are still on the lookout. It's been a bit of a, we won't talk about that because it's been a bit of a slow process, unfortunately, and it's been pretty frustrating for her. So she's still on the lookout at the moment.
1: So I know you're a very keen golfer. Golf on your days off and when you're on tour, you always seem to find a course to play at, eh?
0: You have to. It's a big part of, I think, a lot of the rugby lads, enjoy their golf. And, obviously, if you play on Saturday, you get the Wednesday off. And if you tend to get a good crew of lads that are keen to play golf, and it's just a good way to sort of spend time with the lads and get outside and, have a little bet or something, get competitive on it. It's a good part of it. It's good fun. I enjoy it. But hack around, can get around, but it's good fun.
1: What's your handicap?
0: I wouldn't say my New Zealand NZ Golf says I'm like a 12 or 13 at the moment, but I'm probably not playing that. I'm probably off like a 20 at the moment, bro. Heck around, but I just enjoy getting out there. I like the social aspect of it, and it's good fun, eh?
1: Best course you've played at?
0: I've been pretty spoiled. Like, when I first started, I've only been playing. I started getting in. We went on an India tour in 2021. And I just started getting into golf on that tour. And we played Marco Simone just out of Rome, where like the Ryder Cup was last year or the year before. And then we played Le Golf National just outside of Paris, where the Ryder Cup was in 2018, and the Olympics were there last year or the year before. And like, so at that stage, when I was a real hacker and to be playing those courses, I was like, God, I shouldn't be here, but still it was a cool experience to be playing at courses like that, eh?
1: 100%.
0: NZ's pretty sport for golf courses as well. Like, you can play some pretty amazing golf courses in Queenstown. Played Te Arawai up north of Auckland as well. So pretty cool.
1: Who's the best in the side? Who's the best golfer?
0: At the moment, I'd say Henry Robertson's. He's pretty gunny. Boog's pretty good. We have some pretty good battles as well. There's quite a good route, like quite a good group of us that are all pretty similar. So you have good matches, which makes it a lot of fun.
1: Who's the best you've played with or against?
0: I've played with Geordie Barrett, who's off pretty around handy, like a scratch, and see his YouTube and stuff now, which is pretty cool. But he's pretty gunny, so it's actually like quite cool playing with players that can actually golf, you know, and seeing how unreal it is, sort of makes you want to get better.
1: I bet, brother.
0: Yeah.
1: So would you say that's your favourite way to spend a day off?
0: I do. I enjoy getting out. Like, I like doing things and going, like, in Perth, like, you're pretty sport to go to the beach or something. I'll go for a walk with Evie and go get a coffee and stuff. But, yeah, I do like being outside and doing things. So,
1: Nice, man. What's your biggest fear?
0: It's a deep question. Yeah. What would be my biggest fear? I don't know, probably letting my mates down or something like that. I've got some pretty tight, my friends and family back home and stuff have try as best as possible to do everything for them and stuff. So don't even know what I could do, but if anything happened for me to ruin those relationships or something, that'd be pretty shit.
1: Yeah. 100%. Yeah. What's the most important lesson you've learned in life?
0: I really like putting myself out of my comfort zone, trying new things and I think, like, moving to France, moving to here and stuff is sort of little snippets of that. Like, yeah. I do really enjoy sort of going new places and meeting new people. And I think it can be, you know, really beneficial for people to, you know, put themselves out there, and good growth for everyone, and, you know, try new things and stuff like that. So, yeah.
1: Nice, brother. Last question is, where do you see yourself in 10 years?
0: 10 years time, I think I'll probably be back in New Zealand.
1: Yep.
0: I would think so. Like, Evie and I are pretty happy being overseas at the moment. Like I said, trying new things and going new places, so who knows. But, yeah, I think eventually we'll probably be settled down in the South Island, probably.
1: Oh, you're gonna be down south.
0: Evie's from Wanaka, right? So yeah. I love it down there. I love sort of the outdoors and everything that it's got to offer down there. So I'd like to think that it's getting pretty expensive down there, though, these days.
1: Yeah, 100%. So, she's not keen on Manatuki and Gizzy.
0: Yeah, I know. She likes to go for a visit. She likes Wainui and stuff.
1: Yeah,
0: nice. Mum would be very happy for me to go back there, but yeah, I don't know about that.
1: Yeah, nah, all good. Yeah. All right, brother. Well, just want to thank you for your time.
0: See.
1: And yeah, all the best, bro.
0: Cheers. Thanks for having me on. Thank you.
1: Thanks for tuning in, guys.
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0: are the Roos. They're finally getting to sing that song a little bit more regularly in season 2026. 2016 was the last time North featured in finals football. We know there's more opportunity now with the wild card weekend, but North currently sit inside the top 10 of the competition with 8 wins and 7 losses. I'm sure that brings a smile to a former North Melbourne player's face. Liam Anthony joins us here on Sports Breakfast this morning. G'day, Liam.
1: Morning, Jacob, listeners.
0: Thanks for your time this morning. As a former Roos man, and it's been a long time since North have featured in finals, must bring a smile to your face to see the team back winning and pushing up the ladder.
1: Yeah, it is. It is. It's very exciting for the footy club. Obviously, 2016, I think, was around about the time that some of the greats of the footy club may have been moved on, and they obviously had a strategy at the footy club, and unfortunately that probably took a little bit longer to come to fruition in terms of getting their young cohort to group together and get back up the ladder. But yeah, it's certainly an exciting year for the footy club, especially with the youth, and it's not so much the young kids, but it's the core group, probably 22 to 25, that have been there a number of years and starting to play some solid footy together.
0: Now, it's 30 years since the 96 flag, and there was a celebration of that earlier on in the year, and as you mentioned, 10 years since the last finals appearance. So there's hope, there's expectation. This is a young group that North Melbourne are putting together. Nick Clarkey now at the helm as captain. No doubt there's been a lot of interest in the draw, though, for the Roos, and they've played some teams below them and had a rather favourable draw, but you've still got to win the games. Is a North benefiting from a favourable draw, Liam, or is there genuine improvement in what you're seeing from the Roos?
1: Oh, look, you'd have to look at both angles. I think naturally the way that the AFL structure the draw these days, it gives I suppose teams that finish lower down the ladder a little bit more opportunity against similar or teams in a similar vein to where they're at, which naturally is hopefully going to help the development in terms of the win-loss ratio. But you'd also like to think some of the younger players are maturing. And again, I think that cohesion amongst a playing group that has played together for a few years, and you only have to listen to some of the past players around, I suppose, what the Dockers are doing, and they've had a core group for that have come through and individually developed, but it does take time for that 22 or probably more so 28 to 30 to really gel and bond and understand each other's running patterns, understand the way they play, linking with Clarko's game plan, because it all is it's mainly around team defence, which flows into team offence now, and that takes a number of years. So 100%, I think they've developed, but you've got to be honest as well, and the draw does allow for the Kangaroos probably to win a few more games this year. So it'll be interesting to see what they can do against sides in the top 8 for the remainder of the year.
2: Liam, you mentioned about the core group, and obviously you need that consistency, and these guys, they're developing, but what's the catalyst that it needs for them to go to the next level? What are they lacking in that regard in the way of a defence, a key forward? What is needed, do you think?
1: I think it's well known their midfield is probably their biggest area of strength, and they've got some players up forward with talent, obviously Larky. He's the leader, and Paul Curtis is a genuine star. Been pretty unlucky with some of his tackling suspensions, I think, over the past couple of years. But in my belief, it's probably their key pillars down back. They do have some people that can use the footy, like McCurcher. I think they use Caleb Daniel and Luke Parker a fair bit down there now, and most opposition, or most AFL teams now have a couple of players down back that can cover the ground, can run and carry and use the footy. I just think maybe some of the key forwards from opposition get a hold of us, and I think with our midfield as well, it's a very good offensive midfield, good contested ball players, ability to win it on the outside as well. But there is the third facet of the game, and that's the ability to stop opposition when they win it, not only in contest, but if the Kangaroos win it and go forward and we don't keep it in our forward 50, unfortunately that forward 50 to the D50 or the other way around for opposition, it's probably moving a little bit too quick which doesn't allow the defenders much time to kind of structure up and get in good shape and defend behind the footy. So, in my opinion, we can win it. Really good on the outside as well, especially with the likes of McKercher and LDU who can play in and out. But it's the ability to stop Oppo when we do turn the ball over. And I think all the midfielders are ball winners, and they have been for probably since they were young kids. So that's probably the biggest area I see, is our ability to stop opposition when we turn the footy over. And then, yeah, when that happens, I think our keys down back, we're probably lacking one or two that can really stop opposition key forwards.
0: Liam Anthony's with us, former North Melbourne midfielder, also played for the Sharks, 58 games for North from 09 to 2014. We're chatting the plight of the Roos in 2026 as they hunt a return to finals under Alistair Clarkson. Does a Jacob Wietering become a major target? He's one that's been linked with the Roos from Carlton. Potentially the Blues get a high draft pick, and Wietering slots into a North defence that's desperate for that key defender you referenced before. Is he a player that you'd like to see come into the blue and white?
1: You wouldn't say no. He's a star. But yeah, I think someone like that, not only for his ability to intercept and or defend, but I think he would just be able to set up some of the young kids around him with the ability to defend in proactive positions. And I think having someone like him standing side by side with you would give a lot of confidence to the other back five on field. And I just think the way he positions himself behind the footy, as I said, would not only help stop key forwards, but it'd give the confidence to McKercher, I suppose, to Luke Parker, who's a very experienced player, obviously, in himself, but in order to probably play a little bit more proactively. And I think once we get the ball in our back half, our ability to shape and shift it into the front half is reasonably good, but again, it's in my opinion, it's our defence that probably does need the most improvement. So yeah, having someone like him would certainly solidify our back six, that's for sure. And I think we've got enough inside mids that can win the footy. Probably one more ball user on the outside through midfield would be really valuable. So that's probably where I see our most need is a Jacob Wietering type, and then someone that can play a little bit more outside through midfield that can run and carry. So, someone like a McKercher, but obviously you can't have him down back and on the wing at the same time. So if we can stop the pill and we can get some really good rebound ball off our half back line, then I think the forwards are pretty talented and dynamic up there, and we should be able to hopefully start to win against some of the top eight sides moving forward.
2: Cooper Harvey's a name that we've seen there for a while, been about 4 or 5 years, but he's sort of been a forward, and that they've thrown him on the half back line, and he seems to have been, you know, found a little bit of a niche there. Is he a young player that can develop through that change?
1: Yeah, Clark, and I think you see it a lot. Like the players that can use the footy, not only at the Kangaroos but across the AFL, have been shifted to the half-back line because it is such the ability to score from turnover. Obviously, it's the highest percentage of scoring starts. It comes from turnover. So if you can put enough or apply enough pressure through midfield or from your front half and intercept, and you can get it in some good ball users' hands, then I think that's the way the AFL is. Seems to be played at the moment is a heap of pressure in your front half, ability to intercept and then get it in your ball user's hands. And Coop's always been able to kick, just like his old man. Maybe hasn't played as many games early on in his career as everyone hoped or thought. So the shift and the ability to go behind the footy and get the ball in his hands, I think from maybe the weekend, it shows that it could definitely be an option for him. Very different to his old man, obviously, who was a front half player, but I think the way the game's played now, you need to have people who can kick the footy coming out of your defensive half, and obviously you've still got to be able to defend, But, yeah, again, with team defence, you need the boys behind the footy that can kick, which obviously relies a lot on your front half pressure and pressure through midfield. So, look, all the best to him. I hope he can make it work, because if him and Dave McKercher can use the footy, if they can build a pretty sustainable defensive system, and then we can get those two boys used in offence going the other way, then they become a pretty dangerous side.
0: Now, it wasn't,
1: in my opinion,
0: it wasn't much of a game, Liam, against the Bombers, but you look at Sheasel, 43 touches, Daniel, 40, Parker, 31, and you mentioned the creativity off halfback. Daniel and Parker are playing down there. Sheasel's such a great user wherever the ball is, but there's a few guys there who can find the ball. But you always, the eye-catching players these days are those who can mark the ball ahead of the ball. And Cooper Trembath, plucked out of nowhere, really, mid-season drafts last year, and he seems a real prospect. And gee, he's got a leap. You even throw him into the middle and he can jump over just about any ruckman in the competition. Cooper Trembath looks like a real find for the Roos.
1: Oh, 100%, Jacob. And I can't remember where he actually got picked up from, but if you can get the ball into your front half quick these days and give your forwards one-on-one opportunities and they're allowed to run and jump, then good luck to the defenders. And if he's allowed to run and jump, then it's pretty much a mark 90% of the time, and at worst, it's going to be a soft drop for the coming forwards. So he's been phenomenal for the Roos, very different to Larky, but I think they can, being so different creates I suppose predictability within North Melbourne, but unpredictability around their forward patterns for the opposition. And like you said, in the ruck, with the changing of the rules, the ability to jump shifts everything. You're never going to take big Tristan Cherry out of the ruck, but at centre bounce, it wouldn't be a bad ploy to ruck him at centre bounce more so, and then shift him forward. Then Tristan can go around the ground. He's that dynamic. So he's been a phenomenal find. I'm not sure how many goals he has kicked this year, but yeah, it'd give you a lot of confidence kicking long inside forward 50 if you know how to run and jump at the footy.
0: Yeah, they're building something ahead of the ball. Larky's been there for a long time now, the captain. Jack Darling's still hitting the scoreboard as a veteran, and Trembath looks a fine prospect. Hey, Liam, very analytical with your analysis, and that's because of your own role these days. You're involved in the Perth Footy League, Freo CBC. You've had a bit of success there over recent times. Talk us through your involvement in footy these days.
1: Yeah, mate, I went down to CBC, I think it was about 2018, 2019. I had a few mates running around down there, and the soft tissue curse had hit me at East Freo, so my time was up at waffle level. And it was also probably during a period of time when maybe off-field I was battling a little bit, and the footy club wrapped their arms around me. Brad Grant, the president, has been nothing but supportive ever since, and I fell in love, and then a couple of years later I took on the head role, and I think I've found it's probably been a little bit organic, the passion for developing young men and trying to bring groups together, and I've certainly tried to do that at CBC. And this year, look, we're in a reasonably good position at the moment, playing some solid footy without probably hitting our best football. In terms of what I think we can play. But the most pleasing thing is probably the Colts coaches and what they've been able to do with our underages. And it's not only their ability to coach them and develop some, I suppose, accountability and reliability in terms of training and work ethic and things like that, but it's what they've done off-field to try and recruit and build numbers and build a club that is not only a part of the probably southern community, but is the benchmark, in my opinion, of all the local clubs south of the river. And with winning the A-grade Colts flag last year, we've had our highest step up in terms of those 19-year-old lads that have come into senior footy. And this year, I've played 3 Colts kids all year, so they could still be playing Colts. I think there's another 2 that are just turned 20. So, mate, I really love it down here. I love the ability to influence young men, and not only in footy, but try and guide them and teach them about the real world, I suppose. And that's how I view my job is to hopefully get some wins on the board, because after all, sport is sport and everyone loves a win, but it's probably more than that. It's to create a group that wants to come to footy, that thrives when they get there, and then enjoys each other's company off field. And I think we're getting to that point where we're so young that the boys are really, really starting to build a cohesive unit, and I think that's the only way we're going to have on-field success. So we'll see what happens in the back half of the year, but thoroughly enjoying my time down at CBC.
0: Well, the PFL is a very strong competition. There's a lot of ex-AFL and Waffle talent running around, yourself included, involved. So all the better for that competition, and clearly those young men in very safe, capable hands with yourself at the helm. Liam, always great to have you on the station and on the show. Thanks for your time, and let's hope the Roos can qualify for either the top eight or indeed the top 10 with the Wildcats Card weekend coming up later in the year. Thanks again.
1: Thanks, Jacob. Thanks, everyone.
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9: Today's guest is the only Australian to win three individual gold medals at the One Olympics, and those medals each were won in world record time. And it all happened when she was just 15 years of age. On Great Sporting Lives today, we say hello to Shane Gould.
10: Oh, hello, Glenn. Yes, I keep pinching myself to think, did I really do that?
9: It must seem like a lifetime and a bit more ago. Shane, let's talk about your life. You were born on the 23rd of November 1956, which is actually day one of competition at the Melbourne Olympic Games. It was almost fateful that you were born on that day and went on to be an Olympian.
10: Certainly. That's a good part of my story. And, you know, sport was, in Melbourne, you know, Dawn Fraser and Murray Rose and John Henricks and... just a whole lot of golden girls and guys. They did really well, and I followed in the footsteps of the genealogy of those guys.
9: You mentioned some of those names like Fraser and Rose and Henricks. Did they become role models and heroes of yours when you later got into swimming yourself?
10: I think that's a modern iteration of goal setting. I didn't have any. Heroes or heroines, if I did, it was a book character, Pippi Longstocking. That's who I aspired to be.
9: Tell me a bit about her.
10: Oh, she was, she did life differently, you know, she was very independent, you know, she was very strong, she dressed how she liked, you know, she slept with her feet on the pillow and her head under the sheet. She complained about that school. She said, "Why should she go to school? Because the teachers kept asking questions." She said, "Well, they should know. The teachers should know the answers. But why are they asking me questions?" So she just sees life differently, and I just like her independence and her spunk.
9: Now, Shane, you were born in Sydney, but your family moved around quite a bit in your formative years, not just around Australia, but also across to Fiji.
10: Correct, yeah. My father worked for Pan Am, and he started working on the flying boat with Qantas in Rose Bay. And now they landed in the harbour, and I think he was a purser on those planes. And then he must have got good at marketing, and they offered him and management. And so they offered him the job to manage, Pan Am's flights in and out in Nandi Airport. And my mother was very keen on on Pacific anthropology, and she'd read this book called A Pattern of Islands by James Grimble. No, I'm not sure if it was James, but Grimble. And she thought it would be very romantic, you know, to go and have an experience in the Pacific. So yeah, my mum and dad went over there. I was just a little tacky, you know, 2 or 3 years old, and spent 7 formative years there.
9: We think about Fiji, we think about palm-lined beaches, we think about water, we think about swimming. Is that where your passion for the sport actually developed?
10: Definitely. And as well as the free range lifestyle, you know, climbing trees and riding my bike around, and also swimming in different locations, not just in a swimming pool. So I went off with my sister, who was 2 years older than me. She might have been, you know, 8, and I was 6, and I, you know, my parents entrusted me to her to ride our bike to the swimming pool and spend all day there. There were other adults there, of course. My mum and dad might have been in the background there, but then we went out to the island. My dad was keen on fishing; he had a little boat, and so we'd motor out to an island and, you know, have a picnic on the island, and we'd swim around the reefs. And then if he was working at a hotel, you know, having meetings at a hotel, there might be a little resort pool or a river next to the resort pool, and I'd go off and play with the Fijian kids. So I had lots and lots of different water experiences in different environments, and I think that combined, you know, when you become a good athlete, you need environmental interaction and variety. I liken it a bit like, you know, that lovely story of cricketers, you know, hitting a ball against a corrugated iron tank. You know, you have that variety, so you have to expand your awareness and your intuitiveness about your perception about the environment you're interacting with.
9: Aside from swimming, did you play any other sports as a young girl?
10: I did. Yeah, I played netball, but you know, the Fijian girls of a similar age, they were just massive. They had tree trunk-like legs and big height, and even though I was, young, you know, 8 or 9 at school playing netball, I played in a higher grade, so I was often the goalkeeper or the goal shooter or goal defence, and sort of ran around the court. And so I love playing netball and throwing and catching, and I really think that all those ball skills helped my sharp attention to making quick decisions, which you have to do sometimes in a race or in training to alter your rhythms and speed. And also a spatial awareness. You know, where is my hand in space? I was able to reach out. You know, if you threw a softball to me, if I did softball at school or a basketball to me, I could probably just, you know, throw my arm out and catch it, you know, without too much thinking. So yeah, I think, you know, bought the ball sports and just lots of climbing trees and getting good, strong upper body strength and swinging from monkey bars. All those things that are possible for kids if the equipment's available.
9: You moved to Brisbane briefly with your father's work around the age of 10, and you started to train in swimming at the Fortitude Valley Swim Club. And am I right in saying that the 1968 Mexico City swim team actually trained there for a little while when you were there?
10: No. I don't know that story. I was 13 when I went to Brisbane. I started high school there. So when I was 10, I was still in Sydney training with Bruce McDonald in Epping. The freezing cold Epping pool was in a little valley. But no, I don't know that story. I know in 1976 I was in Perth when the Australian swim team came through for the Montreal Olympics, but no, I don't know about the Mexico team. So I would have been, so that would have been 1968. So I would have been 12 going to 15. That's an interesting one.
9: Now, did you have a natural stroke, or was it something that, that coaches and yourself had to work on and develop?
10: I think I had a pretty rough stroke. My husband is a Milt Mounts. He's an expert in swimming technique and programming and swim methodologies, and he thinks that, you know, we talk about teaching and learning and he thinks that because of my background in Fiji and, you know, sort of just low key sort of swimming programs, that I learned how to swim. I wasn't taught how to swim, and I think that there's a lot of swimmers who learned, you know, they sort of worked it out. You know, you can work out how to swim, and of course with a bit of guidance and a few lessons. But I think that I think there's a lot of over-teaching, you know. So the teaching a mechanic, precision that makes the swimmers robotic. In fact, probably if I was around in the, you know, the 2000s and 2010s competing, I probably wouldn't have done very well because I don't go very well on a kickboard. Mm. Kicking is such a big thing in swimming sport now, and I go backwards nearly on a kickboard, but when I put my legs with my arms and body, I just, you know, it all comes together. So the deconstructed coaching, the deconstructed stroke and the deconstruction and mechanical teaching of swimming, I think can spoil some natural swimmers. And so I think I had the ability. You know, so my biggest fear for Ariane Titmus, you know, she's the best Australian middle distance swimmer at the moment and second best in the world. My concern is that the sports scientists are going to want to get kudos and fairy dust from her success and over coach her, you know, to test her, to measure her, and until she, you know, they just say, this is how you've got to do it. And I hope she's got enough Pippi Longstocking spunk in her to say, no, if I know what I'm doing, leave me alone.
9: Now, Shane, speaking about coaching, how old were you when you came into contact, first of all, with the legendary coach Forbes Carlisle?
10: I was about 13 and a half. My father changed jobs. He was again working for Pan Am. I think he'd worked there for about 20 years, and he couldn't get any further in the company because he was an Australian citizen. And, so he got another job, which meant going back to Sydney. And before they bought a house for the, you know, my three sisters for us all to live in, he gave me the option. He said, "Look, do you want to?" You know, these are the two best coaches in Sydney, Don Talbot and Forbes Carlisle. Who would you like to be coached by? And I said, well, I like the sound of Forbes, but I'd like to look into Don Talbot. So I did a couple of sessions with Don, but he was kind of out in Western Sydney. I think it was Bankstown or somewhere out there. But Forbes was at Ryde, which is sort of a little bit closer to the city where Dad was going to be working. So I did some sessions with Forbes, and I liked his style of coaching, and I liked his professionalism. You know, Don was a bit more in your face, talked a lot, and they had a big program of long distance swimming, and whereas Forbes, you know, his style of training was pretty scientific and. But suited me because I like to do all the strokes and all the distances, and so my father gave me a father and mother wisely gave me the choice, and weighed up the options, and so that's how I came in touch with Forbes and Ursula.
9: Was he a hard taskmaster as a coach?
10: Look, he was a disciplinarian, you know, but he was also professional. And, you know, he was a serious man, you know, about having people in his squad. If you wanted to get good, but he could help you. But if you messed about and mucked about, you're wasting his time. So I thrived in that environment of excellence and dedication and effort and feedback. You know, he was great with feedback. That's what one thing I really think really helped me. You know, so we could have chats, you know, during a training session or after a training session. But he insisted on we all keeping a diary. So it was more like a logbook.
5: Mm-hmm.
10: But we kept a log of hours of sleep, homework, recreation, heartbeat, more heart rate, perhaps any sort of training times or any sort of activities, maybe like going to a movie or any family happenings. So he could, on Sunday morning, we'd give him our logbook,
5: mm-hmm.
10: and he would review it and then write comments. So he would either be encouraging or rebuking or motivating in those comments. And so he could keep track of all the, what people call now, the soft skills of coaching and the soft skills that influence an athlete's performance. So he was able to receive that information and interpret it and then adjust my training or talk to me in an appropriate way. So I think that, it's not just the mechanics of stroke and heartbeats in a training session and the distances you do, but it was all that feedback loop that I think was how Forbes and I worked really well together. And he worked out how to talk to me.
5: Mm-hmm.
10: I think I'm a person that likes to receive the essences of things, and then I can fill in the gaps. So he didn't over talk or over coach. He didn't, So he worked out a way to communicate to me, So that feedback. That I went on that big long riff about feedback, which I think is really good, and he was very good coach in that way too.
9: Shane Gould, our special guest on Great Sporting Lives. We'll be back with more in a moment.
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9: Station sponsor. Well, Shane, in late 1970, the age of 13, you went head-to-head with Karen Morass in an interclub meet, and earlier that year she'd won the 200 metres, the 400 metres, the 800 metres at the Edinburgh Commonwealth Games, and you bested her in each of those three events. Were you shocked by your progression at such a young age? At 13, you're beating a Commonwealth Games champion?
10: Yes, that's when I really started to think, I'm up there.
5: Mm.
10: You know, as one of the best in Australia, and challenging the best who are off swimming at the Commonwealth Games. Now, I actually swam in the Australian Swimming Trials, the Australian Swimming Championships, which were the selection trials for the Commonwealth Games. I think I got a fourth place and a third place and a fifth place, something like that. But because I was only 13, they chose some other swimmers. They usually chose first, second and third mm-hmm. to go to the Commonwealth Games in the Australian Championships. But the selectors decided not to take me. So while they were in February, so when they were away, the selector team was away in Edinburgh in July, I was back in Australia doing the Australian Short Course Championships and breaking records.
5: Mm.
10: So I improved that much in 4 or 5 months. And that was sort of, waving the flag and saying, hey, guys, catch me if you can.
5: So your first National Senior Championships was in Hobart, 1971, you were 14. And again, you dominated against Karen Morass. She was the defending 200 and 400-metre champion. You beat her there. You also won the 100 free and the 200 IM. So at 14 years of age, did you find then fellow competitors were really starting to view you in a different light, even though you were so young?
10: Yeah, definitely. And, of course, I was starting to get a little bit of media.
5: Mm.
10: And there was the anticipation and the build up to the next Olympics, and you know what the optimism and excitement about that. So I think there's some predictions, and then of course everyone likes a good race and good rivalry.
5: Mm.
10: So the media played up on that, and unfortunately, Karen came second best out of that because she was. There was a lot of comparisons made between us, and I think through that attention, there became some tension between her and me and the coach Forbes, because she was coached by Forbes Carlisle too, and there was some, I don't know, hard feelings. I've never really talked to Karen about it, but so I'm just guessing some of these things, but it was rather difficult for her. So she had to leave, or she decided to leave the squad. But it's tough when you've been the best, and then someone else comes up behind you and takes over your dominance. And if it's not handled well, it can end up with some hard feelings. So I think that there were some hard feelings there as I was. A rising star, and the media and the public, they get so excited, and often lack sensitivity to the previous champion. But it just it goes to show, later in my life and throughout life, just see that fame is fleeting and fans are fickle. So you just got to get tough and deal with it, but in the process of getting tough, you can be scarred and wounded So I think there was definitely a rivalry through the 1971 and into 72.
5: In April 1971, you embarked on your first overseas tour, and it marked the start of an incredible period. But how excited were you at such a young age to be heading overseas to compete?
10: Oh, I love to travel. I love the idea of the adventure and the plane trip and going somewhere else. Because, of course, having lived in Fiji, we travelled back and forth at least once, maybe twice a year. Mm. So plane travel was always a big adventure. So going to Europe, and going to for a whole month was just a delight. I was so delighted to go and experience. We went to England, and we went to London, and then to Marseille in France, and we went to Sweden and Germany and Italy. So I had lots and lots of competition. It was fantastic. So I was very excited to go. And then, of course, when I got to London, I swam the 100-metre freestyle and equaled Dawn Fraser's world record. Which was 58.9, and then I broke the 200-metre freestyle world record at Crystal Palace in London. So that was it. That was, I was a rabbit to chase then.
5: So at that age, at 14, the Olympics were very much on your mind, given those performances in lowering Debbie Meyer's world record and equaling Dawn's in the 100?
10: Yes. It was really then, and probably, probably a little bit, the 6 months before. Probably at the national championship, when I realised, I'm in the top three in a few events in Australia. And then talk about the Olympics occurred, that I started to set my sights on that.
5: You mentioned about the rivalry with Karen Marass and how difficult it was potentially for her when you were getting all the fame and the like. What was it like in the household? Because your sisters also had to, I guess, pick up the paper or turn on the radio and read and hear about their sisters' successes.
10: They grew into it, of course, gradually, and they got a bit tired of being called Shangle's sister, which I don't blame them, because they were very competent people in their own right, and not in the swimming pool, although they were often the school swimming champion, because they did have good swimming skills, but they chose not to, to take it as far as I did.
5: Mm.
10: So they suffered a bit. With being Shangle's sister, but they were very gracious about it, and I think my parents were very good in managing it. So often around the dinner table, Mum could think she was a social worker and understood that psychology that we would, as a family, would sit down together and talk about our day's activities, and. My parents gave as much praise and attention and listening time to all my sisters. And one sister might say, "Oh, I got an A for my ancient history essay," and another sister might say, "Oh, I got second in the sack race at the school, and it was so much fun." And she'd tell this funny story about the sack race, and then. Another sister would say, I paint.

0: You continued to break records throughout 1971. As we mentioned, you'd already broken Debbie Meyer's 200-metre world record. You broke the 400, the 800, the 1500-metre world record. And then in January 1972, the New South Wales State Championships came around at North Sydney Pool, and you set a new world record. You were tied with Dawn Fraser, but then you went on to hold it in your own right. You swam 58.5. But as I understand it, that nearly didn't come about because you were a bit late onto the blocks that day.
1: That's right. Yeah, that was that's probably one of the goals that I really set for myself that I was very determined to achieve, to break Dawn Fraser's world record. It was a mark, you know, a 10-year-old mark, and you know, the great Dawn Fraser, but a reachable time. So because I held the world record in the four other freestyle events, and just to remind you that the 50 metre freestyle wasn't an event then until in the early 90s.
0: Mm-hmm.
1: So the five freestyles, there were only five freestyle events. And so, yeah, it was predicted, you know, or that was anticipated, not predicted, but anticipated that I might have a go at this record. And I said, yes, I will. So Sydney there, you know, Sydneyites, and not many people around Australia, just love their sport and love to go and watch swimming.
0: Mm.
1: And live television broadcasts or, you know, delayed telecasts were just in their infancy, really. But people flocked to the North Sydney Olympic Pool, which is such an iconic pool. You've probably seen photos of it, near Luna Park, and just below the north side of the Sydney Harbour Bridge. And it's a big amphitheatre, you know, and so people flocked to the you know, it's a sellout. And I've actually talked, it was huge pressure, know, with all those people there come to watch me swim. So I find that I'm a sort of person that loses energy in a crowd. I'm a person that gains energy by going into myself and just self-reflecting and finding a little quiet corner. So in order to gather my energy instead of letting it disperse and get and lose energy, one of the officials, the marshalling officials, said, oh, there's a delay in the telecast. We have to wait about 10 minutes for the telecast. And so I said, look, is it okay for me to just go into the pump room? And please come and get me, you know, when the telecast is going to be made. Come and get me when it's time to get onto the block. Well, the marshal didn't come and get me time until they remembered, oh, Shane's in the pump room. We'd better go and get her. And so all the girls had stripped off already, and they were, you know, in their cozies standing behind the block, and I was still fully dressed in my tracksuit and shoes. And so, you know, I was just devastated, you know, that everyone had come to watch me do this race, and I nearly didn't get onto the block. So I was in tears. You know, I thought, what a way of just losing so much energy. It sort of backfired on me. But anyhow, it also, I had to just gather myself. And, you know, it's quite a big thing for, you know, for a young person to have to emotionally gather and then physically perform. So fortunately I was able to do it. But I think my stroke rate was pretty high in that first lap. Trying to crawl on top of the water. And fortunately I did. No, it did get to the end in a 58.5 and broke the record to the crowd's delight.
0: So at that stage, as you said, you owned all five major freestyle records from 100 out to 1500. Was Dawn Fraser there that night when you broke her record?
1: Yeah, she was, and I met her afterwards, and she was very gracious. You know, she would have been I think she's about 20 years older than me, 18 or 20 years older, so. So she was still a young woman, and you know, she congratulated me, and to stand beside her, she was, you know, she was a

0: she was gracious, you know, so that was my, a good lesson, you know, to learn from her, you know, her politeness and you know, great graciousness.
1: Was that the first time you'd met her?
0: Yes, it was, yeah.
1: So that was January 1972, and then, of course, that was the Olympic year, and you were going on to Munich for the biggest stage that anyone can have in the sport of swimming, or in most sports, indeed, around the world. The holder of all those records, the expectation of the Australian public and media, what were your own expectations when you headed off to Munich?
0: I think they were pretty high, probably higher than anywhere else. And I thought I was fairly realistic about my ability. I did study my competition.
1: Mm-hmm.
0: What the times that the Germans and the Russians and the Canadians and the Americans were doing. So I sort of knew who my rivals were, and I thought, well, they're close, but I'm still ahead. So I thought I had a pretty good. And a pretty good shot at coming home with 5 individual gold medals. Mm. So that was my aim.
1: A different time back then. I mean, we didn't see the mass communication that we have nowadays. When you were in the Olympic Village wandering around, did you recognise when you were in having a meal or whatever, you would recognise your opponents when they were wandering by?
0: No, I didn't. Mm. No, I didn't really recognise anyone. Often our meal times were staggered. And our training times were staggered, so it was quite rare to come across any of your rivals. And there were so many people there from all the different sports.
1: Mm.
0: So it really, it was probably maybe if there was an overlap of training, I might have seen one of the American girls, or they would have seen me.
1: Mm.
0: In fact, there was a really good thing that boosted me, right? It sort of backfired on the Americans. Peter Dalen, who was the American women's coach for the 72 team, he had a T-shirt made up, "All that glitters is not gold," and had the American girls wear it. And when I was told about that and saw that, I thought, great, they're frightened of me.
1: Certainly.
0: That's good. You know, it boosted my confidence. Mm. You know, and I think that "All that glitters is not gold," I was looking at the lyrics to "Stairway to Heaven." Who was it that...
1: Led Zeppelin.
0: Led Zeppelin. Mm. That song had just come out in, I think it was late 71 or early 72, and so that was popular in the charts. So I think that, you know, even though "Stairway to Heaven" was about... know, drug addiction and drug use, I think that Peter Dalen took that all that glistens is not gold. So he took that line and converted it to relate to me in order to try and motivate the American team. But like I said, it backfired.
1: We now know, of course, nowadays, a lot of the time the swimmers don't march at the opening ceremony because swimming often starts the very next day after the opening ceremony. Did you have a chance to march behind the Australian flag at the ceremony?
0: No. No, again, it was, like you said, it was discussed because I was going to be competing the very next day. It's a long, you know, 4 or 5 hours on your feet and going, you know, waiting around with your national team, and then going into the ceremony and back, and you know, it's really quite exhausting.
1: Hmm.
0: So it's fine for the athletes who are swimming or running or jumping or sailing later in the week. But I did get some tickets to sit in the at the opening ceremony, and that was fantastic. To you know, it's so well ceremonial and so much pomp and ritual in it that it was very exciting.
1: Shane Gould, our special guest on Great Sporting Lives, and when we come back after the break, we're going to focus on Shane in the pool at the Munich Olympics.
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1: Well, Shane, your very first gold medal swim was the 200 metres individual medley. You set a world record and it really got your Games campaign off to a flying start. What are your memories of that first Olympic gold medal win?
0: How hard the breaststroke to freestyle was. And when I watched the race back again, I think, well, no wonder it was hard. You know, I had a lot of drag. My breaststroke and backstroke weren't that great.
1: So were you,
0: I was lucky that I didn't, that other people got more tired before I did.
1: So were you behind or trailing at any time in that race?
0: I was, yeah. So I got a bit behind in the backstroke and breaststroke, but then because of my good freestyle, and my endurance, my good fitness, I was able to overtake, you know, in the last 20 metres or so, and beat Lynn Vidali and from America, and Cornelia Ender, or from East Germany. I didn't tire out quite as quickly as the others.
1: What was it like standing, having an Olympic gold medal put round your neck and to stand there while they play the national anthem in honour of your victory at an Olympic Games?
0: Yeah. Look, it's a bit surreal. You know, actually racing is quite a personal thing, and even though you do it in front of a crowd, it's just getting on with business, even though, you know, people are watching. You know, you've just got to do it. But then the ceremony is where... It's where you have to engage with the crowd and all the protocols and the anthem, and then you realise, oh God, this is big. This is a big deal, and the Olympics is big, representing Australia is big. So it really came home to me what it meant you know, to be an Australian representative and winning an Olympic medal.
1: Your next up event was the 100-metre freestyle, and that's the one that earlier in the year you set the world record, having been tied with Dawn Fraser. It was a bronze medal for you. You finished third, behind the American Sandra Nielsen and Shirley Babishoff. What impact did that have on you, with the expectations going over there, gold first up, and then all of a sudden a bronze in the 100 metres? How did that affect you for the future of that particular swim meet once you'd got out of the pool?
0: Well, you know, I dove in the pool, got up and started swimming, and I thought, oh, no, not my day for a 100-metre freestyle.
1: Gee,
0: I just didn't feel sharp, you know, and sprinty, you know. So I scrambled a bit and just didn't have the speed in the early part of the swim to do my best time, because it would have taken me to do a best time to win that. I think that they didn't break my world record. I think they did a 58. I think Sandy Nielsen did a 58.6 or something. Mm-hmm. Or, mm-hmm. So and I did a 59 point flat, you know, so it was kind of, you know, like half a body length. But, you know, when I hit the wall and looked up and saw third, and that's kind of the blue ribboned event, the 100 metres. And, you know, it was one that I really wanted to win. So I was really disappointed with myself. And I wanted to do a do-over. I was sort of thinking, oh, let's do this again. Let's try this again. You know, but you can't, you know, it's final. You know, at the Olympics. But I think, you know, I had to learn humility. And I had to become a big girl. You know, it was a big girl event. And, you know, I had to accept that you can't always win. So that's, I think, I'm kind of glad now, you know, in hindsight, that I did come third, because it was a big lesson about life in general, that things don't always go the way you want them to go.
1: The 400-metre freestyle went the way you wanted to go. Was your next event, normal transmission, if you like, was restored for Shane Gould. You set another world record. But when you were on the blocks, were there any self-doubts thinking, it didn't quite go to plan in the 100 metres?
0: I don't know if I've said things about this that you might be referring to, but I think my father was very good in helping me to, you know, when we were back home. He and my mother came to Munich to watch me on the stand. So I might have had a conversation with him, but he was very good in saying, okay, well, once that's finished, You know, what can you learn from it to apply it to the next thing? But don't keep dwelling on that. It's what's next and how are you going to deal with the next thing. So I think I had been trained to do that. So standing on the block for 400, I was definitely, you know, my pride had been wounded, bruised, and so I just had to dig, as people say these days, dig deep, you know, but go and even people say believe in yourself. I didn't really even have those words. It was just sort of find in myself the confidence and the capacities, you know, to just have a crack and do what I could do, and not worry about what had happened in the past. So I really had to just pay attention and get on the blocks and say, okay, I've got to do 8 laps of this pool, and I've got to, you know, pace it in a certain way, and, you know, manage my energy over, you know, 4 minutes and 20 seconds or so, and just stay ahead of the people next to me. put my hand on the wall first. that was basically my goal.
1: Well, you did that, and then you did it again in the 200-metre freestyle, was your third gold medal. You regained your world record from Kina Rothhammer, and she finished third behind the American teammate Shirley Babashoff. All three of you went under the existing world record. Was that your best swim at the Munich Games, do you think?
0: Yeah. I really like 200s. You know, you still have to sprint a fair bit, but you also have to endure. So, you know, it goes for about 2 minutes. And, you know, if you think about a running event, you know, what running event goes for about 2 minutes? You know, is that a 400? No, that's longer.
1: Probably about an 800,
0: An 800, yeah. So it's like a, you know, if you think of the duration of exertion, it's like a middle distance event, but you have to have some speed as well. So yeah, I really like 200, and I think the way I executed that race was really good, and it was a fun race because I was racing, you know, particularly Shirley Babashoff. I was ahead of her, then she'd creep up and she'd be closer to me, and then I'd get ahead a bit, and then she'd get a bit closer, and, you know, I sort of saw her coming up beside my hips, and I said, yikes. Scrambled a bit and kept going. So I think good athletes really like competition, you know, and so that's what spurs you on, you know, to try harder and to, you know, to break down barriers and do faster time. So So the 200 metres, yes, is a distance that I enjoy most. Mm. Doing freestyle, not so much doing butterfly. But make it a really good race. Mm. You know, that's really pleasurable to have a good race.
1: By the time you got to the 800 metres, you'd actually developed a cold. You won a silver medal there, just under your existing world record behind Kina Rothhammer. How tough was that race for you?
0: Oh, I thought I was going to die in that. Yeah, I could hardly get breath, and you know, it was very, very painful. My lungs were burning, and you know, it was hard. It was a really tough race. So just to be able to get into the final, but then I had a day and a half break, you know, so the rest of that day and then the whole of the next day to recover, and I just slept and slept and slept, but I was still a bit chesty for the finals, and even though I did my best time, Kina Rothhammer was just too fast for me to keep up with her, and I got a silver, so I had one of each colour.
1: Your freestyle relay team that you anchored finished eighth. So you finished with three individual gold, a silver, a bronze. What were your immediate thoughts when the program finished and that was your return from your five primary events?
0: Relief. Relief that was over. Deep satisfaction that I'd had the experience to and performing on that such a big international stage. You know, just I was not overwhelmed, but I was sort of it's like I'd grown up. You know, having to, you know, I was only 15, but it was in that sort of those mid-teen years. You all of a sudden realise, oh, this is what being an adult is. And you're kind of on your own, even though you've got family and friends around you and the community to support you. You actually stand on your own two feet and have to make your decisions. So it was a period of growing up and waking up to what sport, international sport, was about. So it was a huge experience in many different ways, not just the performance. And then understanding, you know, the significance, like I said, of seeing where the Olympics fit in world politics and world media, and you know, rubbing shoulders with important people and being asked by the world media to and getting suitcases full of fan mail, and it was pretty cool, but also very demanding.
1: So how did you cope when you came home? The reception was obviously huge, a triple Olympic gold medalist. And how did you cope all of a sudden when the adoration and the fame virtually went through the roof for you?
0: I was embarrassed, and I was not so much embarrassed in the sense of, you know, what's all this fuss about?
1: Mm.
0: You know, it seems a bit over the top. I had to find a way to regulate that weird extreme attention, and I did that by just getting back into the fold of my family as one of six people in the family, going back to school and catching up on some work and lessons that I'd missed, and get ready for the end of the year exams. You know, I had the school certificate exams that I had to do, and just sort of ground myself a bit more in the reality of a 15 or 16 year old girl.
1: It was a common perception. You mentioned the name Shane Gould. They say, oh, yeah, Shane Gould, she retired after Munich. That wasn't actually the fact. You set an 11th world record at the Nationals in the 1,500 metres in Adelaide in 1973. You won six other titles there at the National Championships. But you did never compete internationally again, and you did retire at the age of 17. Was that a difficult decision or something just happened and sat well with you once you'd made it?
0: because of all the attention on me, and of course my father, and his enjoyment of travel and adventure, and knowing how much I liked travel and experiences, you know, just varied exposure to people from different walks of life, and nationalities. I got the opportunity to go to the US and go to school for a semester in California. My father had helped an American businessman to establish some orchards in the Murray Valley. And the man was grateful for my father's help that he gave for introductions. So my dad said, look, Shane, do you want to go and spend some time in the US? So I said, yeah, that sounds great. So I went. So after the Australian Championships in February 1973, I left and went and lived in California, actually in San Jose, above now Silicon Valley, and went to school there, Los Altos High School. And while I was, I trained with the coach there, Nort Thornton, but he was a junior college program, so it wasn't a full-on program, so it was only about 7 or 8 sessions a week, so it wasn't as much training. And then, but I had got a driver's license and, you know, used one of the family's cars. I think it was a big Pontiac. And I had all this independence. You know, what 16-year-old doesn't love independence? But, you know, without discipline, you know, I didn't eat very well, and I went through school, and I went to school and went to training, but I put on weight, and without the training I needed, I did go on the Santa Clara International Swim Meet in July in 1973, but I didn't perform very well because I was out of shape. So so my parents got a bit worried, you know, that I was, my independence wasn't doing, that they needed to take care of me again. So I wanted to come back and finish high school in California, but my parents said, no, you can't. You've got to go back to school in Australia. So I, you know, like I was 16, 17-year-olds, they have conflict with their parents. And with all the independence I had, I coming back to reality in Australia, and I don't know, when I was in at school in America, it was a Catholic high school, and they had this great couple of great subjects. One was philosophy, and the other was ethics, and it just opened my eyes, and also poetry, and it just opened my eyes to another way of looking at the world and interpreting the world. And so forevermore I just became very interested in philosophy, ethics, and religion, and you know, just how to use words to express yourself, like in poetry or song. And so that became a lot more stimulating than thinking about any ambitious sort of physical, like swimming goals. So I just that changed my life. You know, hearing about those things, and so in some ways it was because something else, you know, other than swimming, replaced something else replaced my enthusiasm for life. You know, that swimming became second fiddle. So. So it wasn't as important, you know. But again, my parents said, "Well, what do you want to get out of it?" You know. Of course, in those days, there was no professionalism. If you don't 5 cents, you know, I say this a lot, but use that figure. You know, if you earn any money at all, you were deemed professional. So it was very, very sort of posh, and you know, it was a rich person's sport, really, and it still is in a way, even though people can earn. So there was no, if I was going to earn any money, I wouldn't be able to compete in amateur swimming again. There was no professionalism. So I had this dilemma, you know, because Adidas had formed this new company called Arena. And Arena was the aquatics, you know, the swimwear and swim equipment of Adidas, the footwear and clothing company. And they engaged Mark Fitz, who was, you know, 22 or so, who'd done, you know, won 7 medals, you know, four individual and 3 relays at the Olympics in Munich. But he was planning on retiring anyhow after the Olympics, the 72 Olympics. So Arena approached him and said, look, can you endorse our new swimwear line and let's get Shane to endorse the women's side. But I wasn't, wasn't planning on retiring. But in order to accept that contract, I had to retire from swimming. So it was very, very tempting, you know, to earn some money and again gain something, you know, that could put me in good stead later in life. So I had to make that decision, and it's a tough thing to do for when I was 16. But I signed a contract on my 17th birthday and chose to retire. So that put a spanner in the works. You know, people didn't understand it. Why? You know, you're doing so well, you go to another Olympics and win more. And I said, yeah, well, but there's more to life.
1: Mm.
0: You know, and so it was very hard to communicate that. And I had a lot of intuition and you know, and how do you explain yourself when you just getting to know yourself as a more mature person? So it was rather difficult to explain.
1: Well, Shane, it was an incredible career. It mightn't have lasted long, but you rewrote the Olympic history books here in this country, and you continue to be the only Australian to have won 3 individual gold medals at the One Games. We thank you very much for sharing your great sporting life with us, and we wish you all the best for whatever the future holds.
0: Yeah, well, thanks very much. Yeah, look, it's been a very interesting life, and that I've just completed a doctorate at Victoria University in Melbourne. I'm a doctor of philosophy. And in the thesis I did was the culture of swimming in Australia. So swimming has meant a lot to me throughout life and continues to do so. And now I can look at it from a different perspective and from a philosophical perspective.
1: Well, on that note, Dr. Shane Gould, thank you very much for joining us.
0: Thank you.
1: Thanks for your company on this edition of Great Sporting Lives, and this episode, along with all the others, is available currently to podcast at our Sport FM website, sportfm.com.au, and I look forward to your company next here on 91.3 Sport FM.
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7: 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The students and the staff about to go on a well-earned break at the end of this week. Busy show. Brett Phillips is going to recap the opening day of Wimbledon with us. Jannik Sinner just survived, almost knocked out at the first opportunity after his collapse at the French. He won in 5 sets overnight. We'll talk about that. Not too many Aussies. Most of them play tonight. But a couple. Adam Walton was eliminated. Riki Hijikata's match is incomplete, so that will resume tonight. Liam Anthony will join us. He played for North Melbourne. Also went on to play in blue and white for East Fremantle. He's still involved in the PFL competition. We're going to chat to him about the Roos. All of a sudden, they're 8-7. Be interested to get a former North player's perspective on how the Roos are travelling. Is it the easy draw? Or is there some improvement in this North Melbourne side under Alistair Clarkson? Ken Hunter's going to join us. What a courageous, gutsy footballer he was for Carlton and Claremont. We're going to chat a bit about his beloved Blues, but it was the mental health round at the weekend in the WAFL, and I'm sure it's something that Ken would have been pleased to see. He's been very open with his own battles with mental health, so he'll talk to us about that initiative and whether the AFL follows suit. Jacob Burns is back with us. The Socceroos preparing for Egypt in their round of 32. HC Ackerman's going to chat cricket with us after a tumultuous week for the England cricket team, and Ben Stokes, who's finished now as an international cricketer. Connor Blakely's back for Blakely's Breakdown, and Ollie County to join us at the end of the show to find us a winner or two on a Tuesday. My name's Jacob Lansby. You can join us on the Retrovision text line 0429 913 913. Call 2 9418 7700. You can chat to me, or, like most, you can chat to Wayne Clark. Morning, Wayne.
8: Morning, Jacob. Morning, listeners. A bit wild and woolly this morning, isn't it? Coming in, a bit strong breezes, but a bit wild and woolly for England, of course. It's going on there. They defeated quite easily by New Zealand. They win the series 2-1 and comprehensive win, 160-odd runs last night. And they did everything right in this test match, and England probably did a lot of things wrong.
7: They're a mighty team, New Zealand, and I emphasise team in particular, because they don't necessarily rely on one player. Maybe for a while they relied on Williamson. He's retired now. This series saw their depth tested, and in this test match, their depth was tested too. I mean, before the test, they lost Matt Henry, who took 11 wickets in the last test. They lost Glenn Phillips, who'd probably been their best bat in the series. And then in the test, they had a concussion substitute. Blair Tickner got hit on the head batting. He got subbed out. They brought in Zach Foakes. And then Will O'Rourke broke a finger and did a hammy as well, I think. And then so did Ben Sears. So they were down on numbers. England were at full strength. They brought back all of their players after the debacle of what happened post the first test. And in the end, the rabble was England. New Zealand could have been excused for becoming a rabble, Wayne, but they're well drilled. Their fielding was outstanding. 2 direct hit runouts. Their catching excellent. And there was no disputing who was the better team by the end of the series.
8: It's just... continually, bat above their weight, don't they? They hit above their weight. It's been, I think, for years that we've said, and that's not just in cricket, that's in a lot of other sports. But I suppose the whole news part of it will be about Stokes and his decision, the way he's made his decision, the way that he's gone about it, in the way it's like a bit of a bird to everybody, that go and open the batting, and it's like, no, I've had enough, I'm out of here, I don't care what happens with you, Bob, now, and I'm moving on. But it was interesting the way the whole thing was orchestrated. You made the point yesterday that it was announced while he was in the middle of a spell, that it just happened to be, set up that way. And then he comes out and opens the batting and just goes with absolute baseball, just tried to slog everything. It was like he was trying to give some sort of message. I don't know what. I'd be interested to know, what he says a little bit later when they really just sit down and analyse where he's at and what he's going to do. But... It was a bit of a surprise, and English cricket, I think, is in a very, very interesting position at the moment. What direction they go, whether they keep the coach, Rob Keyes, whether he stays. Got a new chairman of selectors. It'd be interesting to know what influence that will have, where Marcus North will want to take English cricket, because, he's the chairman of selectors, so he can make the decisions, and he'll have to work very closely with the... with McCullum or with whoever comes in next?
7: Well, their first job is to find a new captain, because Ben Stokes has finished and they need to appoint either Harry Brook, who's the vice-captain, but there's some dispute around whether he's the man to lead them forward with his behavioural issues that have occurred over the last 12 months. He was overlooked for the second test when Stokes was suspended, and Joe Root was the temporary captain. I don't think they'll go back to Root on a permanent basis.
8: Well, I think Stokes sort of... pushed Brooks, but McCullum wouldn't sort of commit in any way of what he thought was going to happen. Maybe he might not have a decision in it. Maybe he realises that. So that's why he's not having much of a say at the moment.
7: Well, New Zealand win the series 2-1. They lost the first test, and first time they've ever, or first time since 1999, that they've won a three-test series. They've won a few two-test series there in the UK before, but it's the first time that they've won from 1-0 down. In fact, it's the first time anyone has beaten England in a three-test series after being 1-0 down. So that's quite remarkable.
8: Yeah, very good.
7: Well done to Tom Latham and New Zealand. An outstanding series win.
8: And well done to Ben Stokes for getting out there and punching. No, he didn't, did he? He didn't. Going out late at night and then creating all the issues that have led to the demise.
7: He has previous form with his fists, but he didn't use his fist this time.
8: No, we've got to be,
7: will we ever find out exactly what happened there, or do you think they'll just sweep that under the carpet?
8: I don't think they'll go back now. I think they'll go back. Looking from outside, I just think they've been... not innocently in the place, but they've been in there. They might not have been supposed to be there at that time. And a kerfuffle started, which their security blokes just tried to say, mate, go away. And then there's been a punch thrown, and it's... I don't think the other two did anything. You know, that, again, I'm only just looking from outside the way it's thing, and they're saying, well, we haven't got anything to answer, really. Why are we in this position? So,
7: well, now that Ben Stokes retired, he can do the tell-all interview.
8: Yep.
7: So I'm sure he'll be offered money from Sky or one of the other major networks in the UK and tell us your version of events. He probably has a central contract that runs out at a certain date, so he probably won't be able to speak until he gets his final payment for his central contract from the ECB, and then I'm sure he'll be willing to speak.
8: It'll be in his book.
7: He's probably already written the first five chapters. Most players write their books before they finish now. Used to finish your career.
8: It could be an interesting book, that one. They really went into baseball and how it was done and the attitude and, you know, the way that they have approached it and the criticism they came under and how they handled that and fought back on that and just said, no, we've got to stick with it if we're going to go this way. So, yeah, it could be... And about all the fights he's been in and all that.
7: Somehow I think that'll be edited out by the subs. But Stuart Broad's book was very interesting on that. Now, he clearly retired sort of midway through this baseball era, but his book at the end of his career goes into detail about Brendan McCullum's impact and the positive nature of his approach. So that's worth a read if you haven't read it. Stuart Broad's autobiography that was released a couple of years ago. New Zealand play for their country above all else with brilliant leadership and 11 players pulling in the same discipline and direction. England are complete opposite, all about individuals, says one listener off the text. Well, certainly look that way in this test match, particularly with the soap opera that was Stokes' retirement mid-test. Stokes' behaviour around his retirement is the epitome of everything that is wrong with the England cricket team. Look at the difference between Stokes and Williamson and the way which they have stepped away compared with the performance of their respective teams. Michael Warwick. So that's sort of forgotten a bit. Williamson played the first test at Lord's and then just no real press conference, one short little interview with the New Zealand cricket website. I'm finishing. Good luck to the team. I'm off. And we celebrated his career, but very quietly. It was all playing out to the backdrop of the Stokes nightclub drama with Gus Atkinson. So he exited stage left without any fanfare, and Ben Stokes created a whole melodrama.
8: Where would you put Australia in that with the way some of our players have retired and, you know, little prima donna stuff that's gone on?
7: Well, there's been a couple.
8: Is there a bit there with the amount of money that we get paid and maybe the New Zealanders don't and the contracts that they're on and the superstar image and the ACA, the way that they run things, the Players Association?
7: Well, Warner and Khawaja's retirements were as long as your arm. I mean, as far as when they announced it, how long they kept playing. I mean, Warner called it 2 years out, didn't he? He said, I want to play my last test at the SCG against Pakistan. And Khawaja basically said the same thing. I want to finish it at the end of the Ashes. So, yep, that's a fair point. There's a few Australians who maybe have paraded around with their retirement. I mean, when you've had a long career, you probably feel that it's acceptable to do that. So, yeah, I'll leave that to other people to debate whether being able to have a major retirement and be celebrated... I mean, you should,
8: That's up to other people to organise that for you and say, OK, we think you should do this. Not for you to say, all right, I'm going to retire. I want this, this, this and this. You just talked about Kane Williamson. Well, he didn't mind. He just retired in an away series. He didn't demand that I'd have a home series or this or that or who I played against. It's time for me to go. Hopefully I've made this side better over a period of time. Let's move on.
7: Let's move on ourselves because Matty Arrowsmith's here with the latest in sport this morning for station sponsor Freightmail, locally owned and operated for international forwarding and local transport needs. Morning, Matty.
9: Good morning, Jacob. Good morning, Wayne. Starting off at Wimbledon, looking at the Aussies, as you mentioned, a few more in action tonight. But we saw Adam Walton, unfortunately. He went down in four sets, so he is eliminated in the first round. The same with Alexander Vukic. He lost in straight sets. And Rinki Hijikata, he's in a match at the moment. It's been suspended. He lost the first set. He won the next two, so he leads there 2-1. Over on the women's side of the draw, there was a win for Daria Kastakina. She won in three sets, so one Aussie already going through into the next round. Tonight we'll see Serena Williams. She's going to be in action and she's playing Australia and Maya Joint.
7: Yeah, that's a massive clash, isn't it? Joint not in great form. As Brett mentioned yesterday, she's previously been our highest ranked Australian player in women's singles over recent times, so now she has the might of Serena Williams. Now, clearly not in her prime, but that's a bit of a banana peel, and there'll be a lot of eyeballs just because Serena's playing.
8: Yeah, well, that's the interesting thing. I mean, if Joint was in the form that she was 12 months ago or whatever, you would have thought this would be a great opportunity for her to let the world know that she's here. But as Brett said, her form over the last 3 months has been absolutely diabolical. So there'd be nothing worse for her than to get onto centre court and go down to, okay, people wouldn't sort of, you know, criticise too much because it's Serena Williams, but she's coming back. Joint would be expected to win. And you just hope that she really is able to find something.
7: And it's still a big scalp for Joint to beat Serena,
8: oh,
7: even in her current predicament. So a massive match for both, but particularly for the Aussie Maya Joint. So good luck to her and good luck to all the Aussies. A big day ahead at Wimbledon on day two.
9: Some of the other matches tonight, Tanasi Kokkinakis, he'll be playing. Alex de Minaur as well. Also Dane Sweeney, James Duckworth and Alexei Popperin. On the women's side, a few Aussies in action there as well. As you mentioned, Maya Joint, but we'll also see Talia Gibson along with Kim Birrell and Ila Tomjanovic.
7: So a number of players to watch tonight on centre court, and yeah, Alex de Minaur will be a watch. Tanasi normally has a five-setter first up, wins that, and we all laud him, and then he's unavailable to play the next match because his body says, sorry, I'm out. So hopefully, A, he gets through his first-round match, and B, his body stays in good order so he can feature deeper into the tournament.
9: FIFA World Cup, some games going on at the moment and some more games that are going to be on this morning. So we saw a 2-1 win to Brazil getting over Japan. It was a 96th-minute winner for Brazil to break the hearts of the Japanese. And then we have a live game on at the moment. It's 1-1 Germany and Paraguay in the 93rd minute.
7: Just found a winner, have we, Wayne?
8: It's 2-1 now.
9: Oh, okay.
7: Live?
8: Yep, that's it.
7: You sure?
8: That's in the 90, well, according to the ABC website.
7: All right. Yeah.
8: Well, in the 93rd minute at the moment.
7: I might just be checking VAR, because Matty and I are looking at a live score too, and it still says 1-1, but I'll take your word. ABC, very good with their coverage of live sports, so I'm sure they're
8: we'll
7: on the money.
8: We'll work that out before Matty goes.
7: We will, but Netherlands-Morocco, we're on a bit of a collision course here, because I've got Dutch heritage, Wayne, a few generations back, but I'll claim it. And Matty's a Morocco man, and so is Brady Hoff. Our man on a Thursday. I am. So bad luck to both you and Hoffy, but you'll be in tears in a few hours' time. When
8: it
7: the
8: is 1-1, sorry.
9: I think I'll be okay.
8: Yeah,
7: oh, no.
8: 1-1.
7: Amendment.
8: Yeah. Amendment.
7: Cancelled out, was it?
8: Backtrack.
7: Beep, beep,
9: there must have been
7: beep.
9: VAR issues or something.
7: Yeah, I'd imagine so. Must have been called offside or some issue with it to be overruled. So still 1-1 in stoppage time now, Germany-Paraguay.
9: Test cricket, you mentioned England and New Zealand. New Zealand getting it done by 160 runs. Darryl Mitchell, he was named player of the match for his 100. England now have a bit of a break before they play Pakistan in August. So it'll be interesting to see how they go against that.
8: In Pakistan or New Zealand?
7: No, Pakistan, England.
9: England.
8: In England. Right, OK.
7: So now they go into a white ball series against India. Then the 100's taking over. Not sure how many people. Obviously, it has some following in England, but they dedicate the massive part of their summer, which is July, August. That's their best weather and probably best time of year to get people to various sporting events. And the 100's going to take over. So we don't have any more Test cricket until the 19th of August in England. So a lot of time for England to work out what they want to do with their Test captaincy and whether Kean McCullum remain in their post. Now, the issue here is that McCullum is the white ball coach. This test finished last night. The next match they play is a T20 against India tomorrow at Durham. So they're all they'll be up on the bus today to Durham, and they'll play tomorrow night. So you're not moving the coach on now. So it'd have to be a considered decision, and it would have to be sometime after the India white ball series is finished.
8: Yeah, I think, well, there's got to be a lot of discussion over this. They've got to sit down. They've got to work out where Rob Key sits in it now. As I said, they've got a new chairman of selectors. Do they move on with the coach and the cricket manager or whatever he's called? There'll be a few little meetings going on at the moment, and they will be sitting down, and I would imagine, with those people and saying, OK, where are you at? What's your thoughts? This is where we're at. There'll be some, you know, bit of head-scratching going on.
9: Another test match going on as well, Zimbabwe and Bangladesh. Zimbabwe well in control here. They bowled out Bangladesh for 140, Zimbabwe then making 410. So they have a big lead. It was Innocent Kaya who made 140. Ben Curran, the brother of Sam and Tom, making 42 at the top of the order. Brian Bennett, 59. Craig Irvine, 60. And then Wesley Madhavir making 77. Bangladesh in their second innings are sitting 1 for 40. They trail by 230, so yeah, they're in a bit of trouble.
7: We'll do well to avoid an innings defeat. And the West Indies beat Sri Lanka by an innings a couple of nights ago. Kemar Roach reached 300 test wickets. He's 38 today. What a career he's had. Remember when he burst onto the scene and hit Ricky Ponting on the elbow? That was 2009.
8: That was at the Wacker, wasn't it? That was a quick spell of bowling. I remember seeing that.
7: He sort of lost. He hasn't got the same pace now, clearly. He's, like all of us, he's ageing and you lose a bit of airspeed. But, geez, a player for the West Indies. So pretty barren period. He's done an outstanding job to lead that attack for so long and take 300 test wickets. So well done to Kemar Roach and well done to the West Indies. They absolutely thumped the Sri Lankans in that first test.
9: That's all from me.
7: Matty, thank you for that.
9: No worries.
7: That's Matty Arrowsmith with the latest in sport this morning for station sponsor Freightmart, locally owned and operated for international forwarding and local transport needs. Kevin from Leeming making the point that Alyssa Healy's retirement too was also a little bit drawn out. And I mean, she had a fantastic career, and I think we do, as a nation, celebrate our players when they finish up really well.
8: Yep.
7: But yes, Kane Williamson, by contrast to a few others, just drifted off into the sunset without too much fanfare. Now, we need to clear our first break because we're not far away from being joined by Brett Phillips, who's going to chat Wimbledon on this Tuesday morning. Love for you to join us as well. 0429 913 913. There's so much to talk about. We've just scratched the surface with the latest in sport there. Now, winner of Pick the Margin, Tony from Ocean Ridge. Only two of our listeners tipped Port in the showdown. Tony, you were the closest. Port won pretty comfortably. I think it was 26 points in the end. You were closest with 5 points. So it was 3 points and 5 points. Simon from Melville tipped Port by 3. Tony tipped Port by 5. So, Tony, congratulations. You're off to West Coast and Adelaide. If you're listening or someone out there knows Tony from Ocean Ridge, give us a call. We'll get those tickets to you for Friday night footy. We're going to chat with Liam Anthony, former North Melbourne midfielder, played in the late 2000s, early 2010s. A very serviceable player for the Roos, came back and played for East Fremantle. We'll chat the plight of North Melbourne a little bit later. Now, Glastonbury's voucher to give away today. After 7, we'll give you a Who Am I? Very popular segment last week. Callum Chambers was last week's answer. And Corey was our winner from North Perth. We'll see who salutes today for a $50 Glastonbury's voucher. But right now, I spoke with Brett Phillips a little bit earlier on this morning, the opening night of Wimbledon. Wimbledon underway. We spoke yesterday with Brett Phillips to preview the tournament. He's part of the Nine Stansport coverage of Wimbledon. What a wonderful tournament it is. And it got underway last night for us here in Australia. Gee, Yannick Sinner, he had his remarkable exit from the French Open where his body failed him. Last night, he nearly slipped up at the first hurdle at Wimbledon, but he's through to the second round. Let's chat some of the results from day one of Wimbledon with Brett Phillips, who joins us for station sponsor Cowden, the insurance brokers. Morning, Brett.
10: Jacob, good morning. Yeah, what a dramatic first day. Bookended by a current world number one and a man who's been number one for a record amount of weeks. Nine sets combined in those two matches with Aryna Sabalenka pretty clinical in her match. But, yeah, it was some sort of day on centre court. They're even doing the Mexican wave on centre court. I don't think I've seen that ever. Even the Royal Box was doing the Mexican wave today. David Beckham, he loves his tennis. Jacob, he was front and centre. He was there with his mum. He was there for all three matches. He stayed the day and... yeah, she was pumping centre court at SW19 today.
7: Well, the Beckhams have been in the news a fair bit lately, but nice to see David Beckham at centre court. And watching Jannik Sinner in action, yeah, a few nervy signs there for Sinner. Lots of talk about his fitness and what happened at the French. He'll just be happy to still be there because there's an alternate reality, Brett, where he's out in the first round.
10: Yeah, look, it was looking a little shaky there at one stage. I mean, his opponent, I think, is a big talent. I remember John Millman always saying that Miomir Kecmanovic, should have been ranked higher than his career high ranking at 27, a guy who's lived in the shadows of Novak Djokovic, being from Serbia. He's got that thick set, really strong, powerful through, the core and the legs. And he certainly went toe-to-toe. He had a pretty inferior record against Sinner. But when he took that 2-1 lead, I mean, the crowd also, naturally sort of getting behind the underdog. And, certainly looking at Jannik's 5-set record, which was, 6-12 across his career, but one of the last 10, only one of the last 10 he'd won in 5 sets. And, he had a bit of a slip-up, which we see a lot of slips on the grass when it's nice and green before it starts to really scuff up. And it was sort of like the splits. I don't know, I wouldn't have got up so quickly. Let me tell you that. I would have been down for the count. But he certainly sent a bit of a shockwave through the centre court crowd when he certainly went down. He recovered. But then, the way he came out and played sets 4 and 5, it was almost like he got up and said, OK, I'm sick of this 5-set record. Let's get to work and get this match back on my terms. And his last 2 sets were brilliant. They had some great exchanges. They played what might be, and it's only day one, but it might be the point of the tournament, which got the whole crowd standing ovation, the angles, diving in the air, both players. It was just brilliant. They was at the change of ends in the tiebreaker, and they gave each other a little high five on the way through, and it was a quality match.
7: Well, for the opening day and the first round of the tournament, quality contest, and the world number one survives a scare. We'll get to the Aussies in a moment, Brett, but there are a few high-profile seeded players who've exited on the opening day. Andre Rublev lost a marathon first-round match. Cameron Norrie, one of the local hopefuls, the number 26 seed, was beaten. And Casper Ruud went down, the number 11 seed. And now Herbert Hurkacz is certainly a player we know a bit about and have seen on the tour for a while, but I don't think too many would have expected Casper Ruud to exit so early. So few big names departing.
10: Yeah, well, it's interesting with Casper. He's never never played that well at Wimbledon. Loves the clay. He's made a hard court Grand Slam final at the US Open, but he's never played all that well at Wimbledon. So to me, it's probably not a massive surprise, even though Hubie Hurkacz is nowhere near what he was as a top 10 player going back a couple of years ago. But what a day for the Brits. So had Raducanu pull out pre-tournament. Jack Draper withdrew today. He was due to play Taylor Fritz tomorrow, and he's had all sorts of injuries the last year or so. And then, as you mentioned, Cam Norrie, their other hope, who has made a semi-final at SW19, he goes out in 5 to Michael Jing, who actually had a big first-round win at the Australian Open in similar circumstances in 5 sets back in January. He's come through the college system in the US, and a couple of matches for him to really remember at Grand Slam level. So, a few casualties. The women's is going to be extremely open, as I mentioned yesterday, with 8 winners in the last 8 years. And outside of Jannik Sinner, well, it's just a huge group of players who have all got an opportunity and who's going to certainly execute best.
7: Brett Phillips is with us. We are chatting Wimbledon, the opening day for station sponsor Cowden and the insurance brokers. Not too many Aussies in action yesterday, Brett. Now, Rinki Hijikata's match was suspended. That reached the cutoff time, so they'll return later tonight. Rinki Hijikata, one who did take the field and have to come back to complete his game. What about some of the other Aussies that featured here first up?
10: Yeah, Daria Kasatkina, our sole winner on day one. She took on Mimi Zhu, as a Welsh, a Chinese player, born in Swansea, 326 in the world, got a wild card in. and she took the second set off Kasatkina, and we thought, okay, well, this is going to be a fascinating third. She had the crowd right there, but Daria, credit to her, and this is her ninth Wimbledon campaign. And she's only ever gone out in the first round once, made the quarterfinals, so she was able to steady the ship with all her experience. Tough loss for Alex Vukic at the start of the day. He actually, you know, served for that opening set at 5-4, lost it in a tiebreaker, and then Jenson Brooksby absolutely demolished him in sets 2 and 3 to take that in straight. And, yeah, I thought a disappointing one is for Adam Walton. Took the first up against, you know, Dino Prismic, the young Croatian who'd never won a match at Grand Slam level, showed a lot

0: And Stefanos Tsitsipas was in pretty good touch first up.
1: Yeah, sets up a date now with Novak Djokovic, Tsitsipas. He's said goodbye to his father, Apostolos. No longer will he be in the camp. That's a big breakout, father and son. They've had a fascinating relationship as, coach and father and son that has been pretty complex across the journey. Chess Pagula with a really solid win. I think her chances of going deeper are certainly there. She's been knocking for some time, and in a really open women's draw, she'll be looking to certainly navigate her way through the first week. A couple of the big names that featured on day one.
0: And a few more big names to take to centre court tonight and over the next few days. No doubting that we'll see a few Australians tonight, including Alex de Minaur. So what headlines the day ahead, Brent?
1: Yeah, the nine Aussies plus Rinky's match. So it's going to be a full day with Aussies everywhere, eyes at the back of our head. But look, Alex, up against Buran Chaga, the Argentinian, better known for, his feats on clay. So, certainly favour Alex in that match. Thanasi Kokkinakis, will his body hold up? He takes on the crazy Kazakh, Alexander Bublik. So a bit of fireworks, plenty of aces in that contest. Talia Gibson from your part of the world, she's going to kick off early, 11 o'clock London time. And, she's got a really tough first-round match. She's in decent form. She had obviously a terrific year, particularly that Sunshine Double rising up to nearly 50 in the world. Marie Bouchkova has come off winning a title in the grass court season, one of many fine Czech players inside the top 100. So that is going to be a real test for Talia. But look, let's hope the Aussies can, certainly put their best foot forward. They're on those outside courts where the fans are right on top of you and, it's standing room only, courts side by side. So a lot of distractions, a lot of things going on, but if they can knuckle down, there's certainly some winnable matches there.
0: Well, we mentioned yesterday, didn't we, Serena Williams getting the wild card entry into this tournament at 44 years of age. And Maya Joyn, how does she handle the occasion? We spoke a little bit about this yesterday. That'll be a match that'll be spoken about regardless of the result.
1: Yeah, glad you brought that up. I knew you'd bring it up just to round it out, because that is probably the, no doubt, the highlight of day two. There's a bit of fatigue from day one sets in, Jacob. But, we're just fascinated to see what that is going to look like. Serena, we haven't seen her on a singles court in 4 years, and Maya Joint desperately needs a win, and how she'll attack Serena. Serena's court positioning, her movement. I'm trying to sort of get a picture in my head of what that's going to look like, and we're just not going to know until that first ball is hit. So Maya's got to be brave. She's just got to go after the game, play the ball, play that ball in front of her, and hopefully get Serena moving around. I'm sure that'll be the instructions from Chris Marnie, her coach. Get her moving, not hitting into her strike zone. Don't be hitting up the middle of the court, because Serena, one Grand Slam's for fun, just been able to dictate from the middle of the court. So, really fascinating to see how that plays out.
0: You do wonder, the longer the match goes on, how Serena holds up. She's won so many three-set matches over her career, but 44 years of age, that might be a stretch. Now, Brett, I know you're in the studio for this Wimbledon tournament. You've been at SW19 previously, but what's the forecast weather-wise this week? Because it has been quite hot over there.
1: No, it looks good. Mid-20s pretty much all the way through. So I think the heat wave was saved for qualifying last week. Very pleasant there today. No excuses at all for the players. So, it looks very bearable for the players playing their round one matches later on tonight and as we go through the week.
0: Well, you can catch all the action on Nine and Stan Sport, and Brett, a big part of the coverage there throughout the next couple of weeks. BP, thanks for your time. We'll let you get some shut-eye before you're back into action later tonight. Thanks for joining us.
1: Indeed. Thanks, Jacob. Cheers.
0: That was Brett Phillips a little bit earlier today, just wrapping up the opening day of Wimbledon for 2026. He'll join us every day for station sponsor Cowden Insurance Brokers. Good morning to the team. They're based in West Perth, short walk from Wayne's stunning residence there up in his high-rise apartment. We're off to a break. On the other side, we're going to speak with Liam Anthony, former North Melbourne midfielder. The Roos, they're dreaming of finals for the first time in a decade. Yes, we know there's two extra spots this year. The wild card round counts as a final. The Roos have had a great draw, but they're the right side of the win-loss ledger. We'll speak to Liam Anthony after the break.

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1: Welcome back to the show, Sports Breakfast. First hour of the program. I received a text a little bit earlier, Wayne, and we always like to grow our audience. I worked on Sunday on the AFL Indigenous broadcast, calling the Fremantle Suns game. The gentleman by the name of Eugene Warrior, who's based in South Australia, who flew over for the game, Dave Lindsay, usual co-commentator, was out of action, and Eugene just flicked me a text saying, I'm listening. I found the station, I was telling him about Sport FM and the service we provide, and he's flicked me a text, he's back in Adelaide now and he's listening to the show. So Eugene, morning to you, spread the good word for us please. Over there in South Australia we have Timmy Ginover, Sam Tugwell, KG Cunningham, we have plenty of great South Australian voices on, don't we? So Bharat Sundaresan, he's another great South Australian voice these days.
2: And we occasionally barrack for some of the South Australian teams.
1: Oh, that's a bit strong. No, I wouldn't go that far.
2: Okay.
1: Wouldn't go that far. You certainly don't, particularly the South Australian men's cricket team.
2: Oh, that's South Australian Bryce Cotton.
1: Oh, dear.
2: Not happy with him.
1: And Trevor Gleeson now. Gosh, how hard is it going to be to watch the 36ers next year with Trev and Bryce back together?
2: Well, we'll be barracking for them this week with the Thunderbirds.
1: Yes.
2: Up against the Vixens in the final of the Super Netball. So the big GF, and they've played really well, have the Adelaide Thunderbirds. They've been really very good. So I'll be on board with them. Seeing,
1: likewise.
2: The Fever is out.
1: Well, the Vixens knocked out our Fever. Gee, the Vixens have been a thorn in our side. They beat us in the grand final last year, and this year they've knocked us out in the preliminary final.
2: Thorn in the side. I could describe it better. But
1: within the parameters of broadcast
2: no,
1: or not?
2: No, probably not.
1: No. But they were too good for us on the weekend, 62-51. A big thank you to Steve Glover, the media man at the Fever, who's coordinated interviews with players every Tuesday for us. And clearly that comes to an end now with the season completed. So we send our best to the team and to Dan Ryan. And yeah, next year we hope that they can secure that second title. Premierships are hard to win in any sport, Wayne, but the Fever have been up for a fair while now. And hopefully Jeneil Fowler might be back. Who knows?
2: Yep. Yeah, well, they need her. Yeah, I mean, she was just a dominant. They let themselves down just with their execution, you know, right from the beginning of that game. They just didn't look on, you know, which is disappointing, especially the game they played here against the Mavericks. And then prior to that, the game when they beat the Vixens in Melbourne to consolidate that third spot in the home final.
1: Mm.
2: You just thought, ooh, but they, in the meantime, I think the Vixens had sort of thought, well, okay, we know what we're going to get, and they were really prepared, and they came out really strong in that first quarter.
1: Wayne, the Dockers are headed to Canberra this week. They're going to play the Giants at Manuka Oval, which is the Giants' home away from home. But the fans aren't turning up wherever the Giants play. Xavier Ellis, former Hawthorn Premiership player, finished his career at the Eagles and, like us, works in breakfast radio these days. He's pretty strong yesterday on GWS and on Hardball Gets, which is a very popular podcast looking at the ins and outs of AFL football on a week-to-week basis. And he had a rather unique suggestion for what we do with the Giants.
3: They have Fremantle coming up. They have Geelong coming up, and they have Sydney coming up in the next 4 weeks.
4: With a fork in them.
3: Now, I've been wheeling and dealing over the last couple of days, and I've got myself a sponsorship.
4: Oh no. There we go.
3: And I rang my mates at the beautiful people at Bunnings.
4: Oh, yeah. They sponsor this show?
3: Well, they do now.
4: Okay.
3: Oh, here we go. This is a bit of craft. And I rang the boss at Bunnings and said, Bunnings, I don't know if you listen to the podcast.
5: His name's John Bunnings.
3: I was on the phone to John Bunnings. I said, John, I don't know if you listen to the podcast, but I'm pretty big when it comes to putting padlocks on joints. Can we get a 2-for-1? Because I need to put a padlock on the Giants as well. Padlock them up.
5: Oh, no.
3: Padlock them up.
5: No.
3: Send them.
5: They're gone as well.
3: They can play Richmond on Punt Road.
6: You can't padlock them. They need access to the venue for the royal show.
3: That, well, the horse on the back of the Mercedes, he can have the key wrapped around his neck. And when the horse turns up in the back of the convertible, that's when they unlock the joint.
5: Oh, no.
3: Padlock them up.
5: 2-for-1.
3: Padlock it up.
6: Need the grass.
3: Oh, like, they were nowhere near it on Friday night against the Hawks.
5: Near. Although the margin was close in here.
3: Oh, it was a 40. It was absolutely cruising. Padlock them.
1: Get rid of them. Lock the door. Throw away the key. says Xavier Ellis on Hardball Gets, former Hawthorn Premiership player. Bit of humour thrown in there for good measure. Wayne, you were looking at me very quizzically, wondering what on earth was going on.
2: Yeah, it was.
1: Well, they don't have a big fan base. They're not winning games of football.
2: It's surprising.
1: And you wonder, with the AFL looking for a 20th team, whether perhaps they'd be better going the other way. But they've put so much money, time and resources into it.
2: They can't.
1: I struggle to comprehend that that's something that they'll even consider.
2: Well, you start to be concerned about Gold Coast again. You know, they've sort of looked as though, okay, they've reached their peak, have they? And then suddenly, well, we're thinking of them in finals at the beginning of this year. You know, we're thinking, oh, they're a top four side the way they looked early. And now it's going the other direction. And we've seen that happen with just about every sporting franchise that has gone through the Gold Coast, whether it be AFL, NRL, basketball, the whole bit. It's been a bit of a nightmare to maintain some consistency. They have their moments, but it just for some reason it's an area that is hard to get that growth.
1: Well, it's an NRL heartland. We were out in Western Sydney only a few months ago for the last game of the Shield season. I didn't see one Giants shirt, didn't see one Giants scarf, I didn't see one Giants cap. So it's not an area of Sydney that seems to appeal to an AFL audience. And maybe Canberra's the answer. Did they relocate to Canberra? It seems like there's more AFL support there. Mm. There's a lot of expats, a lot of people who move from the, you know, Victorias, the South Australias and the Western Australias.
2: Yeah, but where do you go? I mean, as I said, the Gold Coast one's never gone. So, you know, GWS, they knew it was going to be difficult. They won't let it. If they sort of give up there, well, you know, then that'll put pressure on the Sydney side and that as well, I think. So, overall, they'll remain, but don't know how they. I mean, they've got a lot of injuries. We've got to be fair. You know, their side that they can put out, if they put out a full side, though, I think they'd be pretty damn good.
1: Two injuries before half time on the weekend didn't help their cause.
2: Yeah.
1: Daniels, small forward, Grzeszewski, important to their structure. Yeah, he went down with the patella. Good news is those two, it's not long term. There was a fear that Grzeszewski might even miss 12 months, but now they're saying it's on the lower end and could just be 4 to 6, which gives him a chance to get back this year.
2: They've got a couple of blokes that you've got to be tossing up with. You know, Canelio, where's he at? The other one, you know, Toby Green, what does he do? Does he stay or does he come back to Melbourne? And, you know, he's played 285 games. He's been around a long time. He's not the player he was. No. He's still damn good. He could still fit in pretty well in any side.
1: Hasn't re-signed either. Mm. So we're getting to that stage of the year where if you don't sign by this stage, generally the rule is you're on the way out. The players are out of contract at this stage of the year, either seeking a trade or free agency, or are about to be delisted. You want to be locked away by this stage of the season. You've all had your mid-season bye. Your managers have sat down with the club. So, yeah, there's a few players who now may well be thinking of their future elsewhere away from the Giants, and Toby Green certainly headlines that. Harry Edwards, so won't play again this year, but his career has not been ended by the concussion panel. So the Eagles breathing a sigh of relief. Been a tough week for Harry. His father passed away after a battle with illness, so thoughts with Harry's family. It could have been even worse, I guess, if his career was ended by the concussion. I guess you just ask the question now, what happens if he cops one more hit? If he comes back, and he wouldn't wish that on anyone, but it's a contact game. He's had 3 concussions in 25 minutes of football this year at AFL level, 1 in a pre-season game and 2 in an AFL game for premiership points. Is it worth the blood, sweat and tears to potentially have a life that's completely impacted post-playing by concussion episodes?
2: Well, if everything's OK at the moment, you can't blame a young bloke for saying, OK, I'm still going to give it a go. But I think you're dead right if it happens again. Who's the one at Sydney that came back the other day? McCartney?
1: Well, yeah, there's 2 McCartan brothers. Paddy retired early because of concussion.
2: And the other bloke nearly looked like he had it hit again the other day. They took him off and gave him a test, but he came back on. And he's another one that's in a similar situation, isn't it? So yeah, you've got to give him that chance. And if they're, I think they've been pretty, very strong on what they've been doing there. So I'm sure that if there was any doubt that they would have turned it over. So as a young bloke, you don't want to look back and say, oh, I just wish. But you also got to be prepared to say, well, no, this is life's a lot longer than this. than just sport. So an interesting situation the poor bugger's in.
1: Well, he's one of the few that's been to a concussion panel and given the green light to continue, but he won't feature again this year. The Eagles will allow him to recover and hope that he'll play a role again in 2027. But health is first, football is secondary, and no amount of money or limelight should change that. So Harry hopefully makes a speedy recovery, and condolences on the passing of his father, which was confirmed over the weekend after a long battle with illness. No luck with Liam Anthony for the moment. We will endeavour to chat to him shortly and chat about the Roos. They're 8-7. I'd be interested in a former player perspective on North, because I think the general view is that the Roos are not an 8-7 team in terms of the quality of their football. They've had a very soft draw. They've played Richmond twice. They've played West Coast twice. They're about to play Port Adelaide, who, again, are in the bottom sort of six teams. They're about to play them for a second time. So Essendon twice. So it's been a very favourable draw. They've struggled against the top teams, but they could still feature in the postseason. And for 10 years, Wayne, North fans have dreamed of this chance, and it hasn't come. So let's hope that at some stage they can get there, whether it's this year or in the coming years.
2: Well, they might make it a 12 next year. You know, so if they miss out, they might be around that mark next year.
1: I said to a Docker supporting friend yesterday, can we have a top 16? The Eagles might make it. Top 16, be a battle of the death. It'd either be West Coast or Richmond. We've got a two-game...
2: Don't wish things like that, because they're liable to happen the way things...
1: You reckon if you say it loud enough, someone at AFL House will listen?
2: Well, I watched a bit of 360 last night, and they got into them about the goal that was... Well, the ball that went over the goal line and the VAR, or whatever they call it these days, and the goal kicking over the mark, you know, it just each week they tend to change something, or it is just absolutely ludicrous at the moment what's happening in the game.
1: Now, as we prepare to head to the news at the top of the hour, we're in extra time now of the round of 32 game. Draws are not on at this stage of the tournament. You need a winner. So Germany-Paraguay is 1-1 after 110 minutes. Germany conceded the first goal just before half-time and then found an equaliser just after the half-time whistle. So it's been 1-1 for, well, more than an hour now of game time. So in the event that they don't determine a winner after about 120 minutes, we're going to penalties, which seems like a bit of an underwhelming way to win, but certainly the drama of a penalty shootout always generates plenty of debate and discussion, but it might not be needed if Germany or Paraguay can find a winner in the dying minutes of that particular match. That's it for today's round of 32 games. Netherlands and Morocco tomorrow at 9... And sorry, that's today. Tomorrow, though, Ivory Coast and Norway, France and Sweden tomorrow, as well as Mexico and Ecuador. Earlier today, Brazil defeated Japan 2-1. Now, Wayne, we had a Who Am I last week for a Glastonbury's voucher, yep, and we've got another voucher to give away and another Who Am I. Matt got this in 0.1 of a second, so that would leave me confident that it'll be answered correctly by most.
2: And it's in by text.
1: Text only, yes.
2: And then we'll pick, we'll do a draw from there. Everybody gets the opportunity to get it right.
1: Who Am I? Born in 1990, I was rookie listed by Fremantle from Claremont in 2009. Debuting in a derby that same year, I played in the Dockers grand final team in 2013, but eventually fell out of favour in 2016 and was delisted at the end of that year despite playing in a premiership and winning a best and fairest for Peel Thunder. I was then picked up by Greater Western Sydney, where I continued my career for another six seasons, playing an important role in a young Giants outfit, also featuring in the Giants' first grand final against Richmond in 2019, so that's quite a unique distinction. Played in the first grand final for two clubs. I retired at the end of 2022, having featured in 223 games across the Dockers and Giants, who play each other this weekend. Who am I? 0429 913 913. We'll give you the clue again throughout the show. We'll draw at random the winner of the Glastonbury's voucher for 2026. This week, the final day of the financial year. So that's coming up. Make sure you listen out for the Who Am I query. And if you answer it correctly, you go in the draw. Text only 0429 913 913. Stick with us. Back after the news.

Chris, great to have your company. The final day of the financial year, so start thinking about giving the tax team a call. And, of course, Hughes Francis A. Jones, station sponsor, where people count. They're down here in Fremantle, not far from where we are. So tax returns about to be filed in a very orderly fashion as of tomorrow. 0429 913 913, Jacob Lansbury, Wayne Clark. We're here for station sponsors SKG Radiology and Cedar College WA. A reminder that Tony from Ocean Ridge was our winner of Pick the Margin. He was one of only two who tipped the Power against the Crows in what was a showdown upset last week. Liam Anthony about to join us, a former North Melbourne midfielder. He's still involved in local football, Fremantle CBC, finished his senior footballing career at the East Fremantle Football Club. So he's going to join us shortly. Ken Hunter will join us, former Carlton and Claremont Premiership player. And Jacob Burns, former Socceroo, is going to review the nil-all draw with Paraguay and preview the game with Egypt with the round of 32, with Australia chasing a spot in the round of 16. Now, we threw out a who am I before the news. Lots of people attempting to answer that, which is fantastic. A Glastonbury's voucher, $50 Glastonbury's voucher up for grabs. Station sponsor, thanks to the team there in Northbridge. So if you'd like to head along, take your better half with you, you can get that voucher by answering the who am I, which we will give you again throughout the show.

0: are the Roos. They're finally getting to sing that song a little bit more regularly in season 2026. 2016 was the last time North featured in finals football. We know there's more opportunity now with the wild card weekend, but North currently sit inside the top 10 of the competition with 8 wins and 7 losses. I'm sure that brings a smile to a former North Melbourne player's face. Liam Anthony joins us here on Sports Breakfast this morning. G'day, Liam.
1: Morning, Jacob, listeners.
0: Thanks for your time this morning. As a former Roos man, and it's been a long time since North have featured in finals, must bring a smile to your face to see the team back winning and pushing up the ladder.
1: Yeah, it is. It is. It's very exciting for the footy club. Obviously, 2016, I think, was around about the time that some of the greats of the footy club may have been moved on, and they obviously had a strategy at the footy club, and unfortunately that probably took a little bit longer to come to fruition in terms of getting their young cohort to group together and get back up the ladder. But yeah, it's certainly an exciting year for the footy club, especially with the youth, and it's not so much the young kids, but it's the core group, probably 22 to 25, that have been there a number of years and starting to play some solid footy together.
0: Now, it's 30 years since the 96 flag, and there was a celebration of that earlier on in the year, and as you mentioned, 10 years since the last finals appearance. So there's hope, there's expectation. This is a young group that North Melbourne are putting together. Nick Clarkey now at the helm as captain. No doubt there's been a lot of interest in the draw, though, for the Roos, and they've played some teams below them and had a rather favourable draw, but you've still got to win the games. Is are North benefiting from a favourable draw, Liam, or is there genuine improvement in what you're seeing from the Roos?
1: Oh, look, you'd have to look at both angles. I think naturally the way that the AFL structure the draw these days, it gives I suppose teams that finish lower down the ladder a little bit more opportunity against similar or teams in a similar vein to where they're at, which naturally is hopefully going to help the development in terms of the win-loss ratio. But you'd also like to think some of the younger players are maturing. And again, I think that cohesion amongst the playing group that has played together for a few years, and you only have to listen to some of the past players around, I suppose, what the Dockers are doing, and they've had a core group for that have come through and individually developed, but it does take time for that 22 or probably more so 28 to 30 to really gel and bond and understand each other's running patterns, understand the way they play, linking with Clarko's game plan, because it all is it's mainly around team defence, which flows into team offence now, and that takes a number of years. So 100%, I think they've developed, but you've got to be honest as well, and the draw does allow for the Kangaroos probably to win a few more games this year. So it'll be interesting to see what they can do against sides in the top eight for the remainder of the year.
2: Liam, you mentioned about the core group, and obviously you need that consistency and these guys, they're developing, but what's the catalyst that it needs for them to go to the next level? What are they lacking in that regard in the way of a defence, a key forward? What is needed, do you think?
1: I think that it's well known their midfield is probably their biggest area of strength, and they've got some players up forward with talent, obviously Larky. He's the leader, and Paul Curtis is a genuine star. Been pretty unlucky with some of his tackling suspensions, I think, over the past couple of years. But in my belief, it's probably their key pillars down back. They do have some people that can use the footy, like McCurcher. I think they use Caleb Daniel and Luke Parker a fair bit down there now, and most opposition or most AFL teams now have a couple of players down back that can cover the ground, can run and carry and use the footy. I just think maybe some of the key forwards from opposition get a hold of us, and I think with our midfield as well, it's a very good offensive midfield, good contested ball players, ability to win it on the outside as well. But there is the third facet of the game, and that's the ability to stop opposition when they win it, not only in contest, but if the Kangaroos win it and go forward and we don't keep it in our forward 50, unfortunately that forward 50 to to the D50 or the other way around for opposition, it's probably moving a little bit too quick, which doesn't allow the defenders much time to kind of structure up and get in good shape and defend behind the footy. So, in my opinion, we can win it. Really good on the outside as well, especially with the likes of McKercher and LDU who can play in and out. But it's the ability to stop Oppo when we do turn the ball over. And I think all the midfielders are ball winners, and they have been for probably since they were young kids. So that's probably the biggest area I see, is our ability to stop opposition when we turn the footy over. And then, yeah, when that happens, I think our keys down back, we're probably lacking one or two that can really stop opposition key forwards.
0: Liam Anthony's with us, a former North Melbourne midfielder, also played for the Sharks, 58 games for North from 09 to 2014. We're chatting the plight of the Roos in 2026 as they hunt a return to finals under Alistair Clarkson. Does a Jacob Wietering become a major target? He's one that's been linked with the Roos from Carlton. Potentially the Blues get a high draft pick, and Wietering slots into a North defence that's desperate for that key defender you referenced before. Is he a player that you'd like to see come into the blue and white?
1: You wouldn't say no. He's a star. But yeah, I think someone like that, not only for his ability to intercept and or defend, but I think he would just be able to set up some of the young kids around him with the ability to defend in proactive positions. And I think having someone like him standing side by side with you would give a lot of confidence to the other back five on field. And I just think the way he positions himself behind the footy, as I said, would not only help stop key forwards, but it'd give the confidence to McKercher, I suppose, to Luke Parker, who's a very experienced player, obviously, in himself, but in order to probably play a little bit more proactively. And I think once we get the ball in our back half, our ability to shape and shift it into the front half is reasonably good, but again, it's in my opinion, it's our defence that probably does need the most improvement. So yeah, having someone like him would certainly solidify our back six, that's for sure. And I think we've got enough inside mids that can win the footy. Probably one more ball user on the outside through midfield would be really valuable. So that's probably where I see our most need is a Jacob Wietering type, and then someone that can play a little bit more outside through midfield that can run and carry. So, someone like a McKercher, but obviously you can't have him down back and on the wing at the same time. So if we can stop the pill and we can get some good rebound ball off our half back line, then I think the forwards are pretty talented and dynamic up there, and we should be able to hopefully start to win against some of the top eight sides moving forward.
2: Cooper Harvey's a name that we've seen there for a while, been about 4 or 5 years, but he's sort of been a forward, and that he they've thrown him on the half back line, and he seems to have been, you know, found a little bit of a niche there. Is he a young player that can develop through that change?
1: Yeah, Clark, and you see, I think you see it a lot, like the players that can use the footy, not only at the Kangaroos but across the AFL, have been shifted to the half-back line because it is such the ability to score from turnover. Obviously, it's the highest percentage of scoring starts. It comes from turnover. So if you can put enough or apply enough pressure through midfield or from your front half and intercept, and you can get it in some good ball users' hands, then I think that's the way the AFL is. Seems to be played at the moment is a heap of pressure in your front half, ability to intercept and then get it in your ball user's hands. And Coop's always been able to kick, just like his old man. Maybe hasn't played as many games early on in his career as everyone hoped or thought. So the shift and the ability to go behind the footy and get the ball in his hands, I think from maybe the weekend, it shows that it could definitely be an option for him. Very different to his old man, obviously, who was a front half player, but I think the way the game's played now, you need to have people who can kick the footy. coming out of your defensive half, and obviously you've still got to be able to defend. But yeah, again, with team defense, you need the boys behind the footy that can kick, which obviously relies a lot on your front half pressure and pressure through midfield. So, look, all the best to him. I hope he can make it work, because if him and Dale McKercher can use the footy, if they can build a pretty sustainable defensive system, and then we can get those two boys used in offence going the other way, then they become a pretty dangerous side.
0: Now, it wasn't much of a game, Liam, against the Bombers, but you look at Sheasel, 43 touches, Daniel, 40, Parker, 31, and you mentioned the creativity off halfback. Daniel and Parker are playing down there. Sheasel's such a great user wherever the ball is, but there's a few guys there who can find the ball. But you always, the eye-catching players these days are those who can mark the ball ahead of the ball. And Cooper Trembath, plucked out of nowhere, really, mid-season drafts last year, and he seems a real prospect. And gee, he's got a leap. You even throw him into the middle and he can jump over just about any ruckman in the competition. Cooper Trembath looks like a real find for the Roos.
1: Oh, 100%, Jacob. And I can't remember where he actually got picked up from, but if you can get the ball into your front half quick these days and give your forwards one-on-one opportunities and they're allowed to run and jump, then good luck to the defenders. And if he's allowed to run and jump, then it's pretty much a mark 90% of the time, and at worst, it's going to be a soft drop for the coming forwards. So he's been phenomenal for the Roos, very different to Larky, but I think they can, being so different creates, I suppose, predictability within North Melbourne, but unpredictability around their forward partners for the opposition. And like you said, in the ruck, with the changing of the rules, the ability to jump shifts everything. You're never going to take big Tristan Cherry out of the ruck, but at centre bounce, it wouldn't be a bad ploy to ruck him at centre bounce more so, and then shift him forward. Then Tristan can go around the ground. He's that dynamic. So he's been a phenomenal find. I'm not sure how many goals he has kicked this year, but yeah, it'd give you a lot of confidence kicking long inside forward 50 if you know how to run and jump at the footy.
0: Yeah, they're building something ahead of the ball. Larky's been there for a long time now, the captain. Jack Darling's still hitting the scoreboard as a veteran, and Trembath looks a fine prospect. Hey, Liam, very analytical with your analysis, and that's because of your own role these days. You're involved in the Perth Footy League, Freo CBC. You've had a bit of success there over recent times. Talk us through your involvement in footy these days.
1: Yeah, mate, I went down to CBC, I think it was about 2018, 2019. I had a few mates running around down there, and the soft tissue curse had hit me at East Freo, so my time was up at waffle level. And it was also probably during a period of time when maybe off-field I was battling a little bit, and the footy club wrapped their arms around me. Brad Grant, the president, has been nothing but supportive ever since, and I fell in love, and then a couple of years later I took on the head role, and I think I've found it's probably been a little bit organic, the passion for developing young men and trying to bring groups together, and I've certainly tried to do that at CBC. And this year, look, we're in a reasonably good position at the moment, playing some solid footy without probably hitting our best football. In terms of what I think we can play. But the most pleasing thing is probably the Colts coaches and what they've been able to do with our underages. And it's not only their ability to coach them and develop some, I suppose, accountability and reliability in terms of training and work ethic and things like that, but it's what they've done off-field to try and recruit and build numbers and build a club that is not only a part of the probably southern community, but is the benchmark, in my opinion, of all the local clubs south of the river. And with winning the A-grade Colts flag last year, we've had our highest step up in terms of those 19-year-old lads that have come into senior footy. And this year, I've played 3 Colts kids all year, so they could still be playing Colts. I think there's another 2 that are just turned 20. So, mate, I really love it. Love it down here. I love the ability to influence young men, and not only in footy, but try and guide them and teach them about the real world, I suppose. And that's how I view my job, to hopefully get some wins on the board, because after all, sport is sport and everyone loves a win, but it's probably more than that. It's to create a group that wants to come to footy, that thrives when they get there, and then enjoys each other's company off field. And I think we're getting to that point where we're so young that the boys are really, really starting to build a cohesive unit, and I think that's the only way we're going to have on-field success. So we'll see what happens in the back half of the year, but thoroughly enjoying my time down at CBC.
0: Well, the PFL is a very strong competition. There's a lot of ex-AFL and Waffle talent running around, yourself included, involved. So all the better for that competition, and clearly those young men in very safe, capable hands with yourself at the helm. Liam, always great to have you on the station and on the show. Thanks for your time, and let's hope the Roos can qualify for either the top eight or indeed the top 10 with the Wildcats Card weekend coming up later in the year. Thanks again.
1: Thanks, Jacob Clark. Thanks, everyone.
0: That's Liam Anthony joining us here on Sports Breakfast. Played for the Roos, 58 games for North Melbourne, East Fremantle. He's a Geraldton boy originally, and now with CBC in the Perth Football League. And tonight, by the way, PFL Footy Show is on the airwaves from 5 to 6. So if you want to hear a bit more about the Perth Footy League, make sure you check it out.
2: CBC is one of the clubs for years, isn't it? One of the clubs, been around for a long time.
0: They're a bit like Collingwood. I think they're one of those clubs you love to hate.
2: Yeah, okay.
0: Yeah, they are in cricket, I know that. And I say that respectfully. I know quite a few at the CBC
2: Cricket
0: Club.
2: That was Judgy and all them.
0: It was, Bucky. Steve Malaxos, Peter German. It was a bit of a star.
2: Gav Swan played down there for a while.
0: Yeah. It was a bit of a ex-WA cricket retirement home. Benny Edmondson played a few games for him too.
2: Okay.
0: There was a running gag there for a while, which former WA player was going to turn up on any given Saturday. So he would turn up and play. But, yeah, Judgy had a great impact, the late Ken Judge, on that cricket club, and I'm sure the football club is very well run and has
2: a
0: lot of prominent names.
2: Are they sort of based together a bit or not?
0: Not as far as I'm aware, because CBC Cricket Club play at Corunda, which is at Booragoon, and the Brentwood Booragoon Bulldogs football club plays there. So they have more of a connection, those two clubs,
2: right?
0: Whereas CBC Footy Club play at a different venue. Now, Wayne, who am I? A lot of people are answering this so far. We're going to draw the winner at random. You must text your answer and you must have your name and suburb attached to your answer. Who am I? Born in 1990. I was rookie listed by Fremantle from Claremont in 2009. Debuting in a derby that same year, I played in the Dockers grand final team in 2013, but eventually fell out of favour in 2016 and was delisted at the end of that year, despite playing in a premiership and winning a best and fairest for Peel Thunder. I was then picked up by Greater Western Sydney, where I continued my career for another six seasons, playing an important role in a young Giants outfit, also featuring in the Giants' first grand final against Richmond in 2019. I retired at the end of 2022, having featured in 223 games across the Dockers and Giants. Who am I? With all that information I've just given you, who is that footballer? 0429 913 913, your name, suburb, and what you feel is the correct answer for your chance at a $50 Glastonbury's voucher. They're in Northbridge. Nice sort of lunch. They're open nearly all day, aren't they?
2: Yeah, they are. They can go there for breakfast.
0: Beautiful.
2: Yeah. Don't worry about it then. You'll be there. Watch, they would have had the soccer on this morning.
0: Yep.
2: There's a little foosball thing there they've bought in. And,
0: brilliant.
2: It's great.
0: Wayne,
2: great
0: as setup. We go to the break, massive news, Germany have been eliminated from the FIFA World Cup. Paraguay has beaten them in a penalty shootout.
2: Well, Paraguay are one of the third teams, aren't they?
0: Absolutely. And they've beaten Germany. They've taken out one of the top teams. That is a huge result.
2: Is that on penalties?
0: On penalties. 4-3. We're back after the break. Welcome back to the show. A heap of texts coming through answering the who am I. Most of them are correct. We'll announce the who am I at the end of the show and the winner. We won't give you the answer just yet. We'll give you a few more chances to win it. And the winner will be drawn at random. So keep firing your texts in with what you feel is the correct answer. A few incorrect answers so far. Rhys Palmer, Tendai Mazungu, a couple of incorrect answers. I saw Rhys Palmer on Saturday. He was actually at the East Fremantle Life Members Luncheon that was at Shark Park as part of the day. A big day for the WAFL with the mental health round across both the men's and women's competition. We know mental health is something that was probably overlooked in previous generations, and asking people how they're going and dealing with their own mental battles. If we go back in time, our next guest is one who's very brave and honest about his own battles as a footballer and after his playing career ended. what a great player he was. Ken Hunter, Carlton Premiership player. He's been good enough to join us this morning. Gee, the Blues are playing well. Josh Fraser's come in and turned everything around for the Blues, and Ken Hunter joins us here on Sports Breakfast. Morning, Ken. Well, Ken's just dropped out. Give him the big pump up. We'll bring him back in a moment. The former Carlton defender. Courageous. I'm not sure if... this is a strange one. If he played now, we'd call him reckless, I reckon. But back when he played, it was very much throw yourself into the line of fire and good luck.
2: Yeah. Running back with the ball, you know, don't care what's behind you.
0: You're expected to. The coach, yeah. If you didn't, well, you'd be sitting on the pine.
2: And he was no big brute. Yeah, he was a wiry bugger, you know, but he's a very good footballer. Very good, very strong hands. And fearless. And as you say, that in today's terms, maybe reckless. But, just a delight to watch. Took the big mark, had a good leap, especially when it hit the Carlton. They become a bit of a, what do they call them?
0: A cult figure.
2: Yeah, Kenny Hunter.
0: Who's comparable to Ken Hunter these days that you watch play? Maybe one to think about. It's a hard question at short notice, but who's the Ken Hunter of the modern game? North Beach is the Collingwood of the PFL, Jacob. I'll leave that to stand as a comment. I don't follow the PFL as closely as others. I do like listening to Ollie and Seb on a Tuesday.
2: Maybe that's because they've been so successful for
0: a long
2: time.
0: That's generally the way it goes. But there's just, you know, sometimes it's the behaviour of the players or the coaches.
2: North Beach, was that Duckworth?
0: Yes. Yeah, they won the A grade last year, didn't they?
2: Did they last year?
0: Yeah, won the A grade.
2: But I mean, they were...
0: Yeah, had a dominant period when a couple of
2: Johnny
0: decades
2: Duckworth
0: ago.
2: And Billy were there.
0: Great names in West Australian football, let alone the PFL. Ken Hunter's back with us, former Carlton Premiership player and former Claremont star as well. He joins us here on the show. Morning, Ken.
3: Good morning, guys.
0: Thanks for your time. Now, the Blues are on a roll. They've won six in a row. Josh Fraser's come in as caretaker, and I guess everyone wonders, is this a honeymoon period? Is it going to continue? But from the depths of despair in the first couple of months under Michael Voss, all of a sudden, as a Blues man, you'd be pretty happy with what you're seeing.
3: Oh, absolutely. I think we're all in that depressed state, Blues supporters, at the start of the year. That looked like a promising start. You know, we thought it would be a great year, but, unfortunately, it didn't start off the way that we wanted. I think the pressure was building, and it was building on the players and Michael Voss. And ultimately, Michael decided to step away and relieve the pressure. But I don't think we all expected that it was going to turn around like this.
2: Ken, you've got to be careful, but you've been here before, haven't you, when suddenly everyone gets excited.
3: We have.
2: So you've got to keep control.
3: We've been down this path many times, but the last one with David Teague, when he took over as caretaker coach, you know, it was called the Teague train, and everyone was up and about, and... it just didn't continue. Unfortunately, we just fell away. But, and then you've got Josh Fraser that's come in and he's won the last six and he's reluctant to put his hand up to be the senior coach. And, you know, and the players are obviously playing for him at the moment. We've got a good mix of youth and experience. He's brought back George Hewitt and Blake Akers. And then you've got Jagar Smith, Harry Dean and Thomas Byrne, all putting it. So we've got a good balance between youth and experience.
2: Well, what have you seen that Josh has offered? I mean, obviously you just said, you made then that they're playing for him. Can you see any other things that have occurred in the way of game plan, or has he released them? You know, what have you seen that's made this little difference?
3: It'd be a magic potion if you could name it, couldn't it? But it's a hard one because I think it's just having that freedom of the pressure that was there previously released and just letting, you know, the young kids just go and play. And that obviously gives the senior players a bit of a lift as well. And I'm sure they made some tinkering around with the game plan. But, when you see a kid like Harry Dean, the way he takes a footy and plays his footy for an 18-year-old kid, I mean, you've got to... If you're a senior player, you just got to admire the way he's going about it. And, just lift yourself because you can't let the kid show the way.
0: Yeah, he's a phenomenal talent, young Harry Dean. And Jacob Rudering's been out for a block of games now. And in previous generations of Carlton, if he's out, the Blues would struggle. But Jacob Rudering's absence hasn't been felt as keenly. And he's a first-year player. Jacob Smith's another one, second season, but missed his first with an ACL. So two young players there that could take Carlton forward. And that's what you're looking for as a supporter and a former player in your case, Ken.
3: Yeah, Yeah, no, definitely. Hopefully the future looks a bit brighter now. And depending on who's going to coach next year, but I think if Josh Best going away, he's mad not to put your hand up because it's pretty hard to get a senior coaching role. And when it's an opportunity in front of you, maybe you've got to rethink about the way it's going and maybe it's playing a good game. And perhaps if the years were open, maybe they just look at giving him a 1-year contract. I don't know, just to give him some sort of incentive to continue the way he is, but also kind of commit to a 1-year sort of deal. Who knows?
0: Yeah, it's a talking point, and he has at this stage said he won't apply for the job, so he needs to change his opinion at this stage. There was a list yesterday of potential candidates for the Blues. Jamie Graham was amongst those. Do they need a coach who's had previous experience, Ken, or do they need someone who's maybe a first-time coach? Because there seems to be a success with first-time coaches of more recent premiership sides.
3: Yeah, I think you might be right. I think really, Coleman being a good example of this over the last 10 or 15 years. I mean, we've had Dennis Bagan, we've had Michael Malthouse, we've had Michael Wallace, and we've had David Teague. So the list goes on and on between experienced coaches to rookie coaches. So it's always a bit of a risk, I suppose, taking an unknown. But at the same time, there has been great success from coaches that have just come into the game or assistant coaches that have taken over. You look at Melbourne, with Kingy, the way he's going about it. So it'll be interesting. But for the time being, we're just enjoying the ride.
2: You mentioned about, just releasing the pressure. It looks as though one bloke's got had a fair bit taken off his shoulders in Patrick Cripps and the way that he's playing his footy. Now, he's getting near the end of the career. Is he someone that is going to sort of play a part of what's going to happen from here on in, or is it maybe that, okay, he might want to go and you get what you can for someone like that now?
3: Look, I'll be surprised if he wants to go. I know he's got strong connections in West Australia, and he followed the Eagles as a kid, I think. But, he's so entrenched in the culture and the fabric of the Carlton Footy Club that it'd be hard for him to leave, unless he wants to. But from a Carlton's perspective, I mean, it'd be great to see him be a one-club player and finish out his career at Carlton Footy Club, however that might be, whether it's in the midfield, up forward, who knows. But he's been such a great player that, he just deserves whichever way he wants his career to end is really up to him.
0: Ken Hunter's with us here on Sports Breakfast from a Carlton Premiership player. We're chatting the plight of the Blues. They've won 6 straight games under Josh Fraser, caretaker coach. Richmond this week probably brings back memories for you, Ken. Played in the Premiership against the Tigers in 1982. It's an old traditional rivalry at the MCG. Tigers are struggling a bit, but it gives Carlton a chance to win 7 in a row.
3: It does. It does. Richmond, they've had the wood over us over the last few years. And particularly when throughout those premiership years, and even when we seem to play them first up round, they're beaten us. But, I think, Carlton are on a roll. It's going to be hard to stop. It goes back to, I guess, what it was like in 83 when they got on a roll mid-season. They got all the way to the preliminary final and got beaten by Brisbane up in Brisbane just, at the end of the first quarter. We look like we're in the grand final. So, who knows? I mean, it's a long way from where we are at the moment, knocking on 10th, but, I think for us Carlton supporters, we've got no expectations. We're just enjoying watching the kids play and having a win along the way.
2: All right, away from Carlton, obviously Claremont was your side, and of course the 100th celebration at the moment. I know you're in Melbourne, and I don't know whether you've been able to get across and be involved in it all, but a great history from a great club.
3: It is. It's had some great players over many, many years. I played 99 games there, just missed out on the 100th, but I've got some great memories, some great friends there, and some of the greatest players West Australian footy have come out of Claremont and continue to do so. So it's always been a great club. It was always very much known as a social club. back in my days, we were getting thrashed every week. But it was always well known for being the place to be to from other clubs to come along and enjoy the social club at Claremore Footy Club because it's always a welcoming environment.
0: Hey, Ken, we had a mental health round in the Waffle over the weekend, and I know your work with the Fifth Quarter Foundation doing a lot of work in the mental health space and helping footballers transition when they come out of the game and move on with their life and, I guess, replacing the void that's there as former players. But is this something we should see more of? Do you applaud WA Footy for having a mental health round?
3: I do, and Was it successful from your point of view?
0: I think so, yeah. It was something that was spoken about and clubs did various workshops to educate their players on mental health. So I think across the board, it can only be good if we can actually talk about our mental health and some of the challenges that are out there in society.
3: Absolutely, and I think it's and I think, you know, past players have got a lot, could have a lot to say in that area as well. I mean, because, you know, as we know, more and more players are coming out and talking about how difficult it is for them to transition out of the game. And I think it's through talking about it, it'll help normalise it, that you know, people can expect that they may struggle when their professional career ends and look at ways that they can perhaps transition more successfully. But it's only through conversation that these sort of things can work. So I applaud the West Australian Footy for having a mental health round, and hopefully it's something that they can build on over the years. And it becomes a permanent fixture in the WA Home and Away round.
0: Let's hope it does. Hey, just as we say thank you and farewell, Ken, the Fifth Quarter Foundation, how can people check out the work that you're doing there?
3: That's great. If they log on to Fifth Quarter, which is fifthqtr.org.au, we have recently released HealthMate, an AI tool, which a lot of clubs around Australia are putting onto their website. And it's just helping community and sports clubs get information and support and where they can get support. So it's just a tool really trying to help people rather than wonder where to go or searching on the website about what's possible. They can go to this one platform and they can get all the answers there.
0: Brilliant. Fifthquarter.org.au. And as Ken mentioned, fifthqtr.org.au to check out the website. Ken, thanks for your time. Hopefully the Blues keep winning, and always a pleasure to have you on the show.
3: Good on you, guys. Pleasure talking to you.
0: Ken Hunter with us here on Sports Breakfast. What a champion he was at the Tigers first, that's Claremont, and then the Blues, where he was a triple premiership player in the 80s. We're off to a break. On the other side, Jacob Burns to join us as the Socceroos hope to go a step further in this tournament. It's elimination now. From here on in, there's no second chances. Tell that to Germany, who've been knocked out by Paraguay in a sensational penalty shootout. 4-3 it finished on penalties to Paraguay, so Germany, one of the favourites for the tournament, are gone in the round of 32. Stick with us. Have your company this morning. Busy show. We've spoken this hour with Liam Anthony, former North Melbourne player, and Ken Hunter was with us just before the break, former Carlton champion. Jacob Burns about to join us. We're going to chat the Socceroos. The draw with Paraguay, maybe that result looks a little bit better now because they've just taken care of Germany in a dramatic penalty shootout. So Germany are out at the round of 32 and Paraguay progress. For Australia to progress to the round of 16, they must beat Egypt, and that game is coming up in the early hours of Saturday morning. Let's welcome Jacob Burns, who's been very generous with his time throughout this tournament, which continues for the Socceroos with that match with Egypt a few days away. Morning, Jacob.
4: Morning, guys.
0: Gee, then let's start with that result. That's very immediate. I'm not sure if you had a chance to sit down and watch it this morning, but a penalty shootout required. Paraguay scored first in regulation time. Germany equalised just after half-time, and then it was a real squabble. Penalty shootout required, and Germany, one of the favourites for the tournament, are done.
4: Yeah, I just caught the end of it, the penalty shootout, but it just shows you what we've talked about all along through the tournament, that anything can happen. You get into these stages against big powerhouse countries like Germany, but what a result for Paraguay, and just shows you, you know, the strength and how good that result was for the Socceroos.
2: Jacob, are you one that's keen to see so many teams in it? You know, there's a lot of talk about it. You know, we should just go back to what was 32. But what have, from what you've seen, are you a fan?
4: I'm not really a fan of that many teams, to be totally honest, but you know, seeing the smaller countries get through is always good. But you used to see that with only 32 teams. So, yeah, I wouldn't mind going back to the old system and the 32 teams. But it's here, and you know, let's see where all these teams end up. But it has been a good watch.
0: Certainly has. So let's go back to last Friday, and the nation stopped to watch the Socceroos against Paraguay. Nil or draw, that was enough for us to finish second in the group and progress to the round of 32. And as we just mentioned, with Paraguay's win, perhaps that result looks a little bit better. What did you make of the performance?
4: Yeah, I thought it was a really professional performance. You know, after all the pressure and all the noise after the US game, you know, it seemed like the team, the staff, they knew what needed to be done from the get-go. It was a very controlled display. They certainly dominated with the ball and kind of, I think, showed everyone what we're capable of. You know, you're not always going to be able to dominate teams and create numerous chances, you know, especially against strong nations and strong teams and strong players. But they definitely did that. And again, a lot of changes, and I think that's a good thing. I think that a lot of boys are getting that their minutes, that experience, and it's going to be really important going into this game against Egypt, and if we get through that, really important going deeper into the tournament.
2: So, just from that, are you expecting more changes in this game? Because, you know, it's a couple like Patrick Beach has done so well, and, you know, what are you expecting Papa to do?
4: Yeah, I mean, we talked about it, I think, in the last couple of interviews, that the staff and Papa certainly studied their opposition. You know, he's talked about it quite recently, that, you know, every player on that 26-man roster is important and all play a role. And, you know, players will be selected based on, you know, how they've recovered, what they've done in training, how they are mentally, physically, but also, you know, how they match up against the opposition. And I'm sure there will be more changes. It's not uncommon for Pop, regardless of how well someone might have done in a game, to not start or come on at a later moment in the game if he feels though, or the staff feels as though, that's what's going to get them the result and through to the next game.
2: So the style that we're going to get from Egypt, they're pretty fearless in the way they go, which a lot of those African nations are. So is it based on defence for us, or what sort of game style do you think that he will be looking at?
4: Yeah, I don't think they will have us under the pump like the US did as far as controlling the tempo. They are, like you mentioned, very unpredictable. They transition very, very quickly into attack. So I think we're going to have to be a bit like Paraguay there. If we are controlling moments of the game, be set up for any type of transition going forward. I know that there's been, you know, Mo Salah come off that. That's going to hurt them if he's not available through injury, because he's, you know, he's world class and he's such a threat going forward. So I think it's going to be a cagey affair, and given it's you know, the moment of the tournament and what's at the end of that, I think you know, both teams are going to be a little cagey the way they set up and what they're going to do.
0: Voice of Jacob Burns, former Perth Glory captain and former Socceroo. We're chatting the plight of our national team at the FIFA World Cup. Egypt in the round of 32, also reflecting on the nil-all draw with Paraguay that secured a spot.

0: I think, you know, that's what you want as a player, though. I know that many of the players have talked about that. You want to play the best. You want to play the best teams. You're at a World Cup, so you're not going to go through a tournament and not come up against the world's best players and the world's best teams. So they would be hoping, and I'm sure that many of the Australian players would be hoping that we do get Argentina if we manage to get through past Egypt.
1: And Egypt's form line does stack up. They had two draws, and they beat New Zealand pretty comfortably to finish second in their group. Belgium finished top of Group G, so they certainly are a formidable opponent. We can't look past them first.
0: Yeah, I think, you know, the worst thing to do would be to underestimate anyone at the World Cup in any country, because I think we talked about how this tournament will show how many of the countries have developed and gotten so good, and there's going to be a few surprises along the way, and I think we're going to see a few smaller nations go very, very deep in this competition and surprise everyone.
2: Right,
3: put your coach's hat on. What changes can you see? I mean, does a Jackson Irvine hold his spot, or, you know, what do you see a couple of changes being made?
0: Yeah, I'm sure there'll be changes, and that may be, like we mentioned before, it may be just purely fatigue, keeping guys fresh, you know, having an impact of players coming on. So I'm sure there'll be a few changes, but Jackson, I thought, did very, very well. I think that Pop may lean on a few experienced heads, given it's a little bit deeper in there. You know, the longer we manage to control the game against a team like Egypt, the better the chances, I think, of bringing on some explosive players, whether that's Mo Torre or, you know, Zalpardo and these type of guys may not start, maybe will come on and have a bigger impact.
1: Jacob Italiano, be nice to see him again. He was out with injury for this last game. Be nice to see him again in the tournament as someone who's had a link with the glory in the past, Jacob, but missed the last game, and I guess he'll be one that we'll have to see with his injury and recovery whether he's a chance to feature.
0: Yeah, I'm pretty sure. I think he had a message through the week. I'm pretty sure that his tournament's over. He wrote a message wishing the boys luck. So I don't think, unfortunately, we'll see young Jacob Italiano, a young guy that I know really well, and a guy that, yeah, as you mentioned, come through Perth Glory, along with Ali Chikadi. You know, that, yeah, it would have been great to see him go deep, because I thought he's done very, very well in his early start to his national career.
1: Gee, the big names have come out at this tournament, haven't they, and scored goals. I mean, Lionel Messi's in unbelievable form for a guy who's just celebrated his 39th birthday. Cristiano Ronaldo scoring goals, Kylian Mbappe. I mean, from a World Cup point of view, you want to see the best players scoring and impacting games, and we've certainly seen that over the last couple of weeks.
0: It's quite incredible that we continue to talk about your Messi's and your Ronaldo's of the world. They've just seemed as though they've been doing it for so long. And, you know, it feels like not even last World Cup, the World Cup before, that we're saying, are they going to be able to replicate or do what they've been doing? But they've been dominating world football for, you know, a good 15 to 20 years, which is quite incredible. And, yeah, what a spectacle for fans to be out there, you know, seeing probably the two greatest players that will go down ever still scoring goals, going toe-to-toe.
3: Big match winners. Who is a match winner for us? You know, for us uninformed people, who do we look at?
0: Look, I think you can't go past our, you know, electric and powerful guys. I think Geordie Boss is someone that's world class. I think that we're going to see that kid in one of the top teams, in the top five teams of one of the top five leagues in the world very, very soon. I mean, you look at his stats, as far as what he's done at Feyenoord, and from left back, you know, scoring 7 or 8 goals, if I'm not mistaken, and 11 assists. You know, there'd be a lot of scouts and a lot of big clubs tracking the likes of him. But, you know, we seem to have, this World Cup, uncovered huge threats in, you know, Irukunda, Conor Metcalf, Christian Valpardo. You know, the list goes on. I mean, even young Lucas Harrington, I know that many clubs are tracking him and Ali Chikadi, and the performances they're putting in defence and off-set pieces. They're such a threat.
1: I must say, I saw Lucas Harrington do a media conference a day or so ago, and he is 18, so he's naturally going to look young, but very baby-faced, and such a bright future for him. He's someone

0: who's going to play a lot of football at international level and around the globe as well domestically. Hey, we're always looking at England, doesn't matter what sport it is. We're always watching how the mother country's going. They've got Congo in their round of 32 game. Two wins and a draw out of the group stage. I think you were big on them pre-tournament, Jacob. How are they tracking, do you think?
1: Yeah, look, they're going to be a threat. I think that they've got, you know, incredible squad and a very, very astute manager. Now they've always been their kind of own worst enemy when it comes to pressure and on the world stage. They certainly have the calibre and the players that can go a lot further in this tournament. I think that they will get through past Congo. Let's see where they go from there.
0: Argentina, Spain, are they still sort of the two teams to beat, or can you make a case for someone else?
1: To be honest, I watched France in their last game and against Norway, where there wasn't a lot to play for, but they certainly look like the ones to beat as far as their power and their explosiveness going forward. They break so quick through Dembele and Mbappe.
2: Well, they're in Germany. Well, weren't. Germany were in their part too. So it, obviously, if they get past Sweden in the next go or two, it makes it a bit easier for them, wouldn't it?
1: Yeah, that's right. Yeah, for sure.
0: Mm. Well positioned now with that stunning result this morning. Paraguay have beaten Germany in the round of 32 on penalties. Scoreline, Jacob, on Saturday morning with Australia clearly to beat Egypt. What's the scoreline?
1: I'll happily take a 1-0 in the 92nd minute. It's going to be a tight encounter, I think, when you get deep into the tournament. The scorelines can tighten up and... I think that, we'll be, as we have been throughout the tournament and all the lead-up to the tournament qualification, I think we'll be a very organised, structured outfit. And if we get that one chance, we'll take it. I think it'll be a close encounter.
0: Let's hope it's an Australian victory. 2 a.m, we'll set the alarm nice and early. Some people might push through a Friday night into the early hours to watch our national team in action. Jacob, it's been a pleasure once again. Thanks for your time, and let's hope there's another Socceroos win to chat about soon.
1: Absolutely. Take care, guys.
0: Thanks, Jacob. Jacob Burns joining us here on Sports Breakfast, former Perth Glory captain, former Socceroo as well. Sad news around Jacob Italiano with his tournament over. Someone who played a fair bit of football here for the Glory, so unfortunately he's home. He's coming home anyway with his tournament over.
2: Yes. Disappointing for him. Yeah.
0: Injuries are part and parcel of sport, sadly. And
2: you know, there's going to be a lot of others too that miss out before the end of the tournament.
0: Yep, so wear and tear. And as you say, I reckon...
2: I hope they're the ones that are playing Australia.
0: You reckon... come on, we don't wish injuries. We want to beat
2: we do.
0: You want to beat the opponent at their strongest. It adds to the lore in the years to come. Imagine if we beat Argentina and Messi's out there. Wouldn't that be one of the greatest victories in our history?
2: I'm with you, Jacob.
0: You've changed your mind.
2: You're
0: old turncoat today, aren't you? Was it earlier in the show you also turned back and corrected, amended?
2: Oh, no, I called out the wrong score.
0: Oh, that's right. You kind of have to. You kind of have to.
2: Especially when everyone else can see it. Yeah. And I'm telling them it's 2-1 and they're only
0: 1-1. Well, you showed me what happened, and I think anyone would have fallen for that, so that's okay. Blame the internet. It's easier to blame the internet in 2026.
2: Especially the way I use it.
0: Well, now, as we head to the news, who am I? A number of listeners have sent through their answer thus far. We'll give you the correct answer at the end of the show. This is for a $50 Glastonbury voucher, which will be drawn at random. You can only...
2: William Street, 253, I think.
0: Oh, right in the heart of Northbridge.
2: Absolutely.
0: They'll have the soccer on, won't they? 2 a.m.? On Saturday morning?
2: I don't know, about 2 a.m. Oh, yeah, Mike might. Yeah, he might do that.
0: It's generally pretty busy in Northbridge at that time, mate, at 2 a.m. Best to avoid it most of the time. Who am I? Born in 1990, I was rookie listed by Fremantle from Claremont in 2009. Debuting in a derby that same year, I played in the Dockers Grand Final team in 2013, but eventually fell out of favour in 2016 and was delisted at the end of that year, despite playing in a premiership and winning a best and fairest for Peel Thunder. I was then picked up by Greater Western Sydney, where I continued my career for another 6 seasons, playing an important role in a young Giants outfit, also featuring in the Giants' first grand final against Richmond in 2019. I retired at the end of 2022, having featured in 223 games across the Dockers and the Giants. Who am I? If you feel like you know who that footballer is, text through your answer with your name and suburb, and at the end of the show, we will draw the winning hand for that $50 Glastonbury voucher there on William Street in Northbridge. Stick with us. After the news, we're going to speak with one of our favourites. H.G. Ackerman's back with us. There's been a lot of cricket news around lately. So we're going to chat the latest fallout from Ben Stokes' retirement, England, New Zealand. Australia's just had a couple of white ball tours of the subcontinent. So we'll pick up the conversation on the state of the game with H.D. Ackerman, Connor Blakely, Blakely's Breakdown and Ollie County, all still to come. Welcome back to Sports Breakfast, final hour of the show. Wayne's just asked if my scales are still here. That's a good couple of months ago now since the weight loss challenge was put out. Are you suggesting I need to reevaluate where I'm at? Have I put on a few again? Wayne, oh, you've got to put your headset on. That's generally a good starting point for a conversation.
2: You could see you're asking me questions when you're
0: not. No, actually, I completely overlooked it, but I thought you might have your headset on, considering that's how we communicate on this show.
2: Yeah, but I wasn't ready.
0: That's not my fault.
2: Anyway, you haven't put on any weight. No, you're looking all right.
0: Well, I think I'm losing.
2: I
0: think I'm
2: losing. I wouldn't say you're looking all right, but I mean,
0: I wasn't chasing a compliment from you. I just you asked for the scales, and I had no context as to why.
2: Maybe I wanted to use them.
0: What are you suggesting? You're losing weight.
2: Yeah.
0: Lots of weight or just a little bit? Fading away to nothing.
2: Yeah. I've been off sugar for 3 months or something, two months. And I just want is a honey toast.
0: But everything has sugar in it just about.
2: I know,
0: it's pretty hard to cut sugar completely out of anyone's diet.
2: But it was
0: good grief.
2: The 20-odd some hot chocolates I was having during the week.
0: Yeah, that'll do it. When I was in that diet phase, I cut sugar out of coffee, and coffee tastes completely different when it doesn't have any sugar in it.
2: I'm still putting sugar in your coffee. Oh, well, I'll take it out then.
0: No, I'm off that now. I'm back on sugar. But I cut it out when I was on my diet.
2: Well, I'll leave it out when I make the one in the morning.
0: Must say,
2: obviously you survive without it. You don't need it.
0: Well, no, of course you don't need it. But everything tastes just that little bit sweeter with a bit of sugar.
2: I've been eating cacao. Cacao. Yeah. Always been making me that.
0: That doesn't sound particularly
2: appealing.
0: She forces
2: it down my throat.
0: Yeah, that sounds very unappealing.
2: And chai tea.
0: Chai tea, eh? Oh, you're doing your bit to cut sugar out of your diet. Oh, a good cleanse is good for everybody. So, recommend it. 0429 913 913. Plenty of answers coming through for the Who Am I here on Sports Breakfast. A man we know very well is H.D. Ackerman, former South African Test cricketer. There's plenty of cricket to discuss. We might be in the final day of June, but Test cricket is alive and well, fresh off the IPL. And Ben Stokes has finished up as England captain after this series against New Zealand. Plenty of fallout, and H.D. Ackerman joins us to talk about it. Hello, H.D.
3: No, good morning, guys. I've actually just had my cup of coffee without sugar. The problem is that you're drinking too much of this instant stuff, Jacob. You need to have barista-made coffee, then you won't want any sugar.
0: Well, I don't earn enough for barista-made coffee, HD. I just go and make an instant coffee because that's what my budget allows for, to be honest.
3: Well, at least you're employed at the moment. I'm just sitting watching television.
0: Well, if Wayne, you want a day off or two, if you want to fill in for me, if you could press the buttons, you can do Sports Breakfast for a couple of days.
3: Anytime, I've told you.
0: That's true, actually, you have. I'll make sure I give you a ring. Hey, there's been a lot of Test cricket to keep you occupied, and a lot of it is in the Northern Hemisphere summer, and that includes England, New Zealand. What a series. I mean, New Zealand come back from 1-0 down, lots of drama on and off the field, but New Zealand are a quality Test match outfit. They play the game the right way. Lots to like about New Zealand cricket. What did you make of their series win?
3: Yeah, I thought they played incredibly well, but, you know, they're also, I'm not taking away from their victory, but they've played against a mess of a cricket nation at the moment. I mean, since Australia did the damage in the Ashes over England, there's just been all sorts of drama within their establishment, and so it continues, which is pretty sad because, you know, someone like Ben Stokes, who's what an incredible player he's been over the years, he deserves the send-off that he deserves a quality send-off rather than people now starting to question whether Key and McCullum are going to continue. But I think we've all learnt our lesson over the years about writing New Zealand off as a cricket nation. I mean, the performances that they put in, and let's just bear in mind, what is their population? 5.5 million? And of those 5.5 million, probably 5 million play rugby. So they do incredibly well as a cricket nation. They're a well-run establishment. They're a very well-run team in all formats.
2: Is the word rabble too harsh for England? Because, you know, I just see a side that has to have curfews and all this sort of stuff within their group. There's something drastically wrong with what's going on behind the scenes.
3: Well, I mean, I think Wayne, I mean, you've coached enough teams over the years to know that if you're putting a curfew on, then you've probably got the wrong people.
2: Yep.
3: You know, I mean, we're meant to be adults. You know, I can understand you putting curfews on kids who've just turned 18, and they may have just thought, oh, you know, I've just become an adult, and now, you know, I'm not quite sure how to balance things. But these are men, you know, and to put curfews on them suggests to me that you've either got the wrong people in charge, or you've got the wrong people that are playing when you're starting to put those sort of rules and regulations on teams. So I don't think rabble is too harsh at all. I think they're a mess. They're an absolute mess. And I think Nasser Hussain and Mike Atherton, two of my favourite broadcasters in the world, you know, they've said openly that things need to change. They need to change. And as nice a bloke as Brendan McCullum is, and as really, I mean, Rob Key's a good friend of mine, things have got to change. Otherwise, maybe they shouldn't, because then when Australia go there, I think they'll win the Ashes.
2: All right. Well, you said you've either got the wrong players or you've got the wrong people running the show. It sounds as though that maybe it's the wrong people running the show. Well, it's proven that over a bit of time. Is that the case, do you think?
3: Well, again, I mean, I'm interested to know your thoughts, but this whole, let's go back to Bazball that started all these years ago, or a couple of years ago. I mean, we said on this show that this is going to end in tears, because you cannot play Test cricket like this. And there were times when we were made to look foolish because England would go and chase something down and it was entertaining, and ole, ole would be shouted around all the England grounds, and this is the way cricket was going to get played. But, I mean, we've even had, you know, some of the modern players saying, what do the old players know about the game? Well, the one thing that the old players do know is that there's a particular way that you can play Test cricket. It's a contest between bat and ball. It's emotional, it's physical, it's mental, hence the name Test. And England were trying to turn it into a long version of T20. And unfortunately, when you've got three slips and a gully and a short leg and a silly point, it doesn't quite work out that way. So, yes, the run rates since the 1800s have increased steadily, but you can't increase it to a point where it's just not viable. And I think that the way that they were playing was starting to reflect in the way that they were behaving. And after England, I mean, after Australia, there probably should have been changes. There weren't, and it continued. We saw the fallout with Gus Atkinson and Ben Stokes with their scrap in the pub. And if I look back to Australia and Sandpapergate, sorry to bring it up, guys, but Australia realised there was a problem after Sandpapergate, and changes were made. Justin Langer was brought in to improve the culture, because Australia had lost their way from their wonderful cricket nation that they had been. They'd just lost their way as far as behaviours were concerned. Langer came in, sorted those behaviours out. Yes, they moved Langer on. Whether it was good or bad, that's everyone else's opinion. But Australia haven't looked back since, because you can't play good cricket if the culture is not right. And England's culture is a mess.
2: It still would have been nice if they told us the full truth, but that's a different story.
3: That's why I said it's for everyone else's opinion. We've got ours.
2: All right. Now, we've spoken about Bazball. What was Stokes trying to tell us when he went and opened the batting and came out and just slogged like it was a 2020 game? Yeah, I mean, was he just giving people the bird, or the system the bird? Or can you sort of take something from that?
3: Well, if you know, there's a couple of things that you can put into the argument. The first thing is that the surface started to play poorly, and that it was a little bit up and down, and maybe England felt, well, the best time to score is when the ball's new, because when it gets a bit older, it's going to be tougher to score. So let's get our most attacking player out there. That's one way that you can look at it. But the problem with that, the flip side of that, is that Jamie Smith yesterday, or was it early this morning, I should say, England, when they lost it, he said that it was the easiest time to bat, and that he felt that scoring was easy. And also, New Zealand's bowling attack was down. There was they had two massive injuries, Will O'Rourke couldn't bowl. Tinkner was out the attack. So they had Sears bowling, and they had Smith, Smith's medium pace just swings it a little bit. And Folkes is just, he's just a medium pacer. So there was no one that England should have lost sleep over. And probably what was required, and I know hindsight's a wonderful thing, but we'll go back to the way Test cricket should be played, is it needed a bit of Daryl Mitchell, a bit of grunt. Is that what we call it? You know, I mean, that was an exceptional 100 that he scored, because it's one that will not be remembered for its entertainment, but one for how he just knuckled down. He took it on the body. He took it on the chest. He took it on the hands. He had to change his helmet twice. Went on and got 100. That's a test match 100 of the highest order. England weren't prepared to do that. So that's the one way you could look at it, that they were looking to take it on. The other way that you can look at it is that Stokes and the rest of the team said, you know what, we are going to give the bird to the establishment and say that baseball is the way we wanted to play. You've been trying to stop it. And watch this. Well, it's backfired, because some of the dismissals. And the other, if I'm a player coming into that side, guys, the way that you'd feel, and the next captain is Harry Brook, and that's the way he's going to play, I'm going to have some serious question marks about my captain.
0: You and a few others. H.J. Ackerman's with us, former South African Test cricketer. We're chatting the fallout from New Zealand, England. New Zealand winning the series. They were 1-0 down. They're the first team in England ever to come from 1-0 down in a series in the UK and claim the series, winning 2-1. That is interesting from here, what happens with England and the captaincy. Brook didn't captain in the absence of Stokes in the second test because of his off-field issues of recent times. And you mentioned Stokes, so how would a young player coming into the team feel? Emilio Gay playing his third test, brought in as opener, off good form in county cricket. He was shoved down to number 6 in the second inning. So be a penny for his thoughts at the moment, Emilio Gay, and any other young cricketer coming into the squad.
3: Yeah, isn't it amazing how we tend to throw our young players into the toughest situations? I think of Gaul in Sri Lanka, where Travis Head opened the batting and Cooper Connolly walked in at number 8, which we've spoken about before, that if you're going to go bat in Gaul in Sri Lanka, you want to bat in the front 3, otherwise you don't want to bat at all because the ball starts to spin like a top. And the message that Emilio Gay might be taking home to his family, even though he wouldn't say it openly, is that, okay, so they said that the conditions were going to be easiest at the top of the order. So what they do is they send in their most experienced player and they put me as their most inexperienced player in when they're saying it's going to be the toughest. So that might be something that he would think about. Look, I know, guys, you want to talk about this situation, but there was something else that I picked up during the days, before the last day's play, and that is that Harry Brook and a number of players that were already out, they were practicing in the nets before the start of the fifth day of a test match, and they were practicing with a white ball because in 2 days' time, there's a white ball series against India. Now, again, does this not highlight where our calendar is, that we cannot even focus on a test match because in 2 days' time, there's a white ball match being played, and so the test match players are practicing white ball cricket in the middle of a test match. You know, it's hard to believe what's going on, which doesn't allow coaches and players, let's be honest, the chance to prepare correctly.
2: No, that's a very, very good point. A question I'll ask you. Marcus North, he's taken over the chairman of the selectors role. I'm not sure what autonomy he has in the way of putting the direction of cricket. Is he guided by the board or what? What will his direction be, or who puts it in place?
3: I'm not quite sure. I mean, Marcus North came in after the Stokes and Key had been given the green light to continue. I mean, I wonder if Marcus North's tenure is going to be the shortest lived of all time, that he might get Robert Key's job. You know, where England are going to go from here is anyone's guess, but it is the perfect opportunity for them to make some changes. I'm not qualified to answer that question, Wayne, around what his remit will be. So no, I don't know. But they need a strong director of cricket who picks the right people for the right jobs, and then away they go. you know, there's obviously been this, there's a bit of a, what is the word, the disjoint or something between county cricket and the international side. They're trying to repair that at the moment. I think that's part of Marcus North's job, is to try and give the county players something to work towards, because they were starting to feel as though it didn't matter how they performed, but they wouldn't get a look in. I think the start of that was the picking of Emilio Gay. But again, you know, he's come into a side. It's not easy for a young player starting out, coming into a side that has no identity. It's got a leader that's suspended for a game. But from a disciplinary perspective, he comes into a team where probably at Durham there was no curfew. Now he comes into an England team and there's a curfew. That can't be an environment that's easy to be successful in as a new player.
0: Absolutely. No, there's a bit to work through for English cricket, and Alex Stewart's one name that's been mentioned. At the moment, Kean McCullum are safe because, as you say, there's a very quick turnaround into this white ball series against India. It's been an explosive test series for a number of reasons, but it's seen the curtain brought down for two greats of the modern game. Ben Stokes certainly had some magical moments over his career, and Kane Williamson, by stark contrast to Ben Stokes, HD, just sort of drifted off very peacefully out of the game, announcing his retirement after the first test at Lord's. Just a word on Williamson first and Stokes. As cricketers have repute in the international game?
3: Oh, Williamson is one of those players who, and there's not many of them, and I don't know for how much longer we're going to be able to find them. And that's a player that's been able to adapt his game for all three formats. A master of his craft, and not only that, but just the way he conducts himself. you know, he's someone that's sought after all around the world now. As a mentor, we see him on coaching staff, even in IPLs, just as a mentor. And I think that's a wise decision from an establishment or a franchise, because he's been the perfect professional. No controversy. He's followed him. He's churned out results. He's won games for his team, and New Zealand cricket continued to rise under his leadership. So, you know, is he going to be a loss to New Zealand cricket? Yes, but he's left them in a better state, if you can call that, when he went into them. Now, I'm not suggesting that they were in a bad state, but I think that's the All Black mantra of their rugby side, is that leave the jersey in a better state than when you got it. And if every player goes into their team with that sort of attitude, your cricket's going to continue to get better. Ben Stokes has been praised all around the world. I think he's an incredible player. I don't know what type of a leader he is in the dressing room, but I'm not sure he's walking out of England in a better state than when he found it.
0: Hard to argue with how it's all finished over the last few weeks in particular. One last one. Now, Kemo Roach, we talked about him a bit earlier. Off-Broadway a bit, but it's his 38th birthday today. He's just taken his 300th test wicket in that series against Sri Lanka. It's not many have done that. You have to go back to the likes of Ambrose and Walsh and Malcolm Marshall. It's quite an achievement to have played for as long as he has and lead a West Indies bowling attack.
3: Yeah, you know, again, he's going to be one of those players, because he's been playing in such a, not the strongest West Indian team of all time. His performances sort of go by unnoticed, don't they? You know, they lose a test match, but he puts in a good performance. They lose a test series, he puts in a great performance. And I just think he's going to be one of those unfortunate guys that the history books will tell you he was an exceptional fast bowler, but our memory won't. And that's probably due to the teams that he's played in over the years. He probably deserves a little bit better, because he's a wonderful bowler. He's carried their bowling attack for, well over a decade now. Whenever he's been fit, there's been some injuries. And let's not forget that in between all of that, he's been playing county cricket. So he's been 12 months of the year for the past decade. He's been an exceptional performer for the West Indies.
0: Yeah, and who knows, he might be at the very end now, at the twilight, but he might even squeeze another couple of years out the way. West Indies don't play as much test cricket, and he seems fresh, fit and firing, and there might be a few more wickets left for him.
3: HD, it's all happening, guys. I mean, what about India losing to Ireland?
0: Yes. unbelievable. They've never beaten India before. Ireland, they beat them twice in 3 days in Belfast.
3: It's quite interesting that they lose both those matches and then their batting coach comes out and says Suryavanshi's got to bide his time because he's got to do it like the rest of them. I'd get him in now.
0: Yeah. Oh, well, everyone's flocked to England and Ireland before this to watch Vaibhav Suryavanshi, 15 years of age. He's got his own change room. He's too young to be in a men's change room. So it's quite phenomenal, isn't it, what he's done in the IPL and at under-19 level. I know you saw him over in Zimbabwe earlier in the year. Gee, there's a talent there.
3: Yeah, unbelievable. Absolutely unbelievable. Hard to believe he's got a 10-year-old brother that they say is as good, if not better than him. So we're going to have to be very careful. 10 years old, and they're already talking about him. How long till we see him in the IPL?
0: Yeah, that was my question.
3: The thing with Suryavanshi is that the talent is all there. He's just going to, let's just hope he's got some great people, not good people, great people around him, because his life is changing by the minute, not even by the day, just by the minute. And we know what happens when superstardom comes in some people's way. They've got to have good people around them just to make sure that they guide them correctly, because he'll be some player to watch over the years.
0: Yeah, there's already comparisons with Sachin, who debuted at 16, and he could be one who debuts even younger. So there'll be pressure on him, but let's hope he's well supported. Hey, Steve, we'll let you get back to your barista-made coffee without any sugar. Thanks for your time this morning. We'll chat to you soon.
3: All right, gentlemen. See you soon.
0: H.D. Ackerman joining us. Great friend of the show and station. Great contributor over many years to our cricket coverage and one of the great voices of cricket. Would really like to hear more of him, to be honest, on various broadcasts.
2: Yeah, he should be. He should be.
0: But, can't forget Behind the Stump, starring role last summer with Jack Croucher on that show. He got all the big-name guests. Jack, I think, claimed him, but HD has the contacts. So well done to HD on a great summer of cricket, and I'm sure he's shivering through the winter like all of us, hoping for a big summer coming up. We're off to a break. On the other side, we're going to chat to Connor Blakely, former Docker, Gold Coast Sun. His two teams, the Connor Blakely Cup on Sunday. The Dockers won it by a convincing margin. We'll chat to him after the break. Thanks for your company this morning. Gee, it feels like we just started. We're into the final half hour. Sports Breakfast, thanks to station sponsors SKG Radiology and Cedar College WA. The Retrovision text line always open. Plenty of texts coming through to 0429 913 913. Stokes Baseball batting as an opener reeked of self-indulgence, arrogance and an FU moment to the ECB. Shameful act by captain. So that's a pretty strong opinion on the text. You're welcome to share yours. 0429 913 913. Now, Connor Blakely standing by. I'm just going to give one last who am I clue if you haven't heard it so far. So this is for a $50 Glastonbury voucher if you've just joined us, which we'll award at the end of the show at random. You must have your name, suburb and the correct answer in your text to be deemed in the draw. Who am I? Born in 1990, I was rookie listed by Fremantle from Claremont in 2009. Debuting in a derby that same year, I played in the Dockers grand final team in 2013, but eventually fell out of favour by 2016 and was delisted at the end of that year, despite playing in a premiership and winning a best and fairest for Peel Thunder. I was then picked up by Greater Western Sydney, where I continued my career for another six seasons, playing an important role in a young Giants outfit, also featuring in the Giants' first grand final against Richmond in 2019. I retired at the end of 2022, having featured in 223 games across the Dockers and Giants. Who am I? Your name, suburb, and that footballer to 0429 913 913. Love to get you in the draw. I reckon our next guest will know the answer. We'll make sure he doesn't tell us, because we want to keep you in suspense. He's a former teammate of this man, Connor Blakely, who joins us for Blakely's Breakdown.
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0: Sure is. Connor Blakely's with us, and I'm sure he's out there braving the elements out at Aquinas College this morning, as he's been good enough to join us on the show. Morning, Connor.
5: Morning, Donny. Morning, JL. I was just about to say I'll happily have a guess. I can guarantee you I know the answer to that one, but I don't think I want to ruin it for the listeners, so I'll keep that one to myself.
0: Well, we might ask you about him next week, because I reckon he would have been a fantastic teammate to play alongside. Wayne's got a question for you off the top.
2: You in the shed? You don't go out at the shed too often today, or what? What do you do?
5: Well, I was about to say as well, I hope you boys are nice and warm and toasty in the studio and really just carrying the economy on your back there. And look, I'll just keep toiling outside in all weather conditions. Don't worry about me.
2: Yeah, so you are in the shed then.
5: Apparently undercover for this, but won't be undercover for too long, Dunny.
0: put the warmest jacket on possible for today, because it's going to be a wet one. Hey, Connor, now there's nothing I know here, but this is unprompted. I'm going to throw this to you. You've got a Canadian update for us. I assume it has something to do with Doc, your brother?
5: Yeah. So the Ontario Football League have officially approved the transfer from the Waffle, or the WAFL, which is huge news. But unfortunately, he's travelled halfway across the world without any football boots, and he's finding it terribly difficult to find a pair of size 14 hoofs for him. So he's currently trying to find some boots. And I think he may have secured some, but I think he went to about 10 to 14 or 10 to 15 different shops.
0: Gee whiz, that's quite a chastening beginning to life over there in Canada. So Ontario Football League, which team is he playing for?
5: From my understanding, that there's six or seven different teams in and around Toronto and surrounding areas, and so I'll have to get the official name of the team for you next week, but he's joined up a team that sort of the underdogs. They haven't won a premiership over there, and there's one Toronto team that sort of seems to be the Barcelona or the Real Madrid of the La Liga, where they just keep winning it. So he's joining the underdogs to try and make a big difference. So we'll see how he goes in that comp.
0: Love it. Well, good luck to him.
2: Play ice footy over there.
0: Absolutely. There's got to be a summer sport over there, doesn't it? You couldn't play it in the middle of winter in Canada.
5: No. It has to be a summer sport. Like they're training and playing at the moment, so middle of summer over there. Because, as you said, the middle of winter over there, you're going to have to get the snow plow to clear the field. And I've been asking you about what the fields are like over there from a grass nerd perspective, so it's been interesting.
0: Now, Canada, one of the host nations for the FIFA World Cup at the moment, that's running in Canada, Mexico and USA, but there's another World Cup that's probably a little off-Broadway and not getting enough recognition. We're at the semi-final stage of the Women's World T20. Australia play the West Indies tonight for another spot in the final, which is sort of par for the course. This Australian team's been dominant. Have you seen their tournament so far? Great win over India the other night.
5: Yeah, it's been super impressive. Like I've sort of spoken about a little bit before, like I really enjoy watching all forms of cricket and, especially the women's cricket, like they've been so successful for a long period of time. And I think the last couple of World Cups, one day in T20, they haven't performed as well as what they'd hoped, and they knocked out sort of at the semi-final point. So I think so far, like they've spoken about how, I was watching a video clip the other day, just about how each game they've sort of had different people that have stood up and performed. And I think across the board, like Elise Perry's been super impressive with the bat and ball. So, they're very well balanced across the park. And, like I said, they beat India the other night. So, I think it's tonight, the game against West Indies semi-final. So, see how they go with that. Hopefully they play well. And, they've had a fair amount of people in their squad play as well, because they've had a few injuries too. So they've performed really well. And, I think they're talk about, like I said, off Broadway and not getting as much attention, but the Aussie women's cricket team has been one of the most consistently high performing teams of our nation, really.
2: Yeah, and looks as though they play the winner of England and South Africa there, so it could be in this England Australia thing, and that they've been the top sides for quite a while, but India was the one that was a surprise to be dropped out. But you're dead right about the Aussies. They're so consistent, aren't they?
5: Yeah, and I think whether or not it's the foundation that was built from previous generations, and Belinda Clark and these sorts of types that have sort of paved the way, and then Elise Perry's been probably arguably our greatest ever sports person, to compete at the highest level in two different sports is something that I don't think many male or female's been able to do. So and then Elise really retiring recently as well. Like I think they seem to have, from the outside looking in at least, a very strong culture and just that that consistent high performance, and you don't see them down for too long, and sort of shown in this tournament. So all the best of luck for them.
2: you talk about foundation building, and that's what's going on at the Eagles at the moment. We're seeing them performing pretty well at home, but their away games have sort of still got a fair way to how difficult is it with a young group? You would have been involved with travelling and that with footy teams and that. How difficult is it, you know, to get that difference of, you know, being away and travelling and then actually performing?
5: It's something that takes a fair bit of like experimentation and a few years to work out what works for you as an individual and sort of what works for the group as well. And there was different sorts of things that sort of, you know, experimented with, you know, what time you'd sort of go to sleep at, what time you'd wake up at, you know, what you do the day of a game, the day before a game, whether or not some teams have a captain's run once they arrive, other teams do a main session the day of before they fly. So there's lots of different variables, and I think the main one is just the fact that, like, you're sleeping in different bed in a hotel room, and there are, if you notice, like, when players are flying out, there are a lot of players that will bring their own pillow with them because it just emulates a bit more of that at-home sort of feel, and it's vitally important, like, you know, being able to sleep well, obviously, and I think for the individuals, like, it's just working out what is sort of something that's going to work fairly well. Like, you know, you don't want to get too down the road of like superstitions and what you have to do. I think it's important to be pretty flexible with different things that happen. And from my own experience, it took me a little while, and I was sort of thinking back on it. And one of my better games away from home was when we played against Geelong down at Cadinia Park. It was back in 2017. And I think I honestly had about an hour's worth of sleep. I just couldn't sleep for whatever reason the night before, and then went out and played well. So it just shows, you know, it doesn't impact, you know, if you don't have an ideal prep, but you sort of want to have something that you can somewhat stick to and try and move forward. So, yeah, there's the Eagles. They're obviously, you know, not performing as well away from home, and that's something that the really, really good teams, the top four teams, are able to try and stay as consistent at home and away.
2: Did he sort of sneak out a little teddy bear or a soft toy?
5: No, just the pillow. I started bringing the pillow with me towards the back end of my career, which I definitely very much enjoyed. But no teddy bears. Maybe a nightlight sometimes.
0: Now, I think there's a few footballers who might have had a nightlight over time, but I'm not sure you were one of them. Connor Blakely's with us here on Sports Breakfast. Blakely's Breakdown on a Tuesday as we chat some of the topics in sport and the Eagles, their issues away from home at the moment compared to at home. Socceroos are away. They're in the midst of this World Cup. We know they play Egypt in the early hours of Saturday morning. How far can they go? Argentina looms likely as their next opponent in round of 16.
5: Yeah, I won't lie. I was looking at the... You know, if they do win against Egypt, then that's no certainty. You know, Egypt have Mo Salah, who's one of the best players of, you know, the modern day. And I think, you know, if we do happen to beat them and get through, which would be an amazing achievement, that most likely would be Argentina. And then that in itself, you know, a lot would have to go right. And you can never say never. Like, Paraguay just beat Germany this morning, so anything can happen in sport, which is why it's so good to watch, and there's no certainty with anything. So, you know, if we get through this one, and then you got most likely Argentina, and, you know, from there, who knows? So, look, all hoping that it'll go well and that, you know, they play as well as what they can, and you sort of hear and watch things about, like, the athletes talking about the games and just saying how it really feels like all eyes are on you, like the whole world is watching, which it really is. It's such a big tournament, and one that it sort of brings a lot of people together, and very much a proud sort of Australian watching, and hopefully they can go as far as possible.
2: One of the things in the World Cup, of course, is the stadiums they've been playing in, and I'm sure you keep an eye on that because of, you know, your maintenance and all that. A lot of them are synthetic. I mean, I don't know if you've had any experience in that, what the maintenance part of that would be, but the comparison between grass and synthetic.
5: Yeah, it's an interesting one. So, basically, like with the FIFA coming in and having sort of standards and regulations with the surface that they're all playing on, so a lot of the, you know, I think half the NFL fields they all have synthetics, so there's a lot of those venues being used. Like, I think Dallas is one, and there's one in New York as well that comes to mind, which are both synthetic in the normal NFL season. So they've actually had to change over to the natural grass. So there's a lot of research and a lot of money put into being able to train, change that over in the lead-in to the World Cup, and then to sustain it to, you know, and maintain it to the FIFA standards that they have. So it's pretty tightly regulated, and, you know, the height of cut is standard, and the just to make sure the firmness and the ball roll is sort of as uniform as possible. So regardless of where they're playing, it's sort of, they don't notice the difference between ground to ground. So, yeah, there's a lot of money that's gone into it, and for myself, who, you know, works in that industry and got an interest in it, it's been super interesting just reading about it and the amount of investment that's gone into it, which has then sort of flowed onto another interesting thing where a lot of the NFL players and their body that represents them, the Players Association, they've actually, you know, starting to make a fair bit of noise about how, you know, I think it was like 98% of players or something, they're for natural grass, whilst only half the grounds in the NFL do have natural grass. So it'll be intriguing to see how it sort of flows on after the World Cup.
0: Connor, to finish, Ben Stokes has finished up as an England Test cricketer and international cricketer with the dramatic events of the last few days. Is baseball dead? Is this the end of baseball as we know it?
5: Well, he certainly finished with a bang the other night, didn't he? It was, there's been a bit said about that. And, yeah, I think you compare sort of the way that Kane Williamson finished his career compared to what happened there. But, yeah, I'm not sure. Like, it'll be interesting to see how it plays out and what happens with, say, Rob Key and Brendan McCullum, and what they're sort of going to be going about with, you know, the leadership of the team. Who's going to take that? Is it going to be Brook or someone else? Plus, McCullum staying the role, Key staying his role, because, you know, Ash is the next year. So they're all building to that. But, look, there's, you know, Australia's team certainly isn't the strongest that we've ever had, but if you compare, you know, to England and how they're going with how things are managed and all sorts of things, it seems a little bit erratic from the outside, and don't really know how it's going to play out, but, you know, swings and roundabouts, so who's to say that they might get someone that's very sort of conservative and traditional, and they go back to sort of that more traditional way of playing Test cricket, who knows, but it'll be, I'm very, very intrigued to see how it all plays out. My guess is that McCullum will stay and they'll just continue doing it sort of the way that he wants, and we'll see how that plays out. And, you know, they might win the Ashes next year and then it's all happy-go-lucky for them, but, I'm not sure.
0: It feels like it's going to reach an inevitable conclusion. All good things come to an end, we know that, but it feels like McCullum will either get to the Ashes next year, and they'll either win or lose, and he'll finish up either way. There's a World Cup next year, which seems to be a cycle for captains and coaches, and the Ashes as well. So McCullum may have a year left. He may have a couple of weeks, depending on what the ECB decide to do out of this series. Did you enjoy the Connor Blakely Cup on Sunday, Connor? Frio Gold Coast?
5: Yeah, I heard you mention that on the before this little segment this morning, and it was certainly not named that. There's a lot of other players that it could be named after, and probably Michael Barlow is the one that comes to mind as the probably the most well-known sort of representative for both teams. But I caught bits and pieces of it, and yeah, by the looks of it, yeah, they're just getting the job done, just business end sort of stuff, and it couldn't probably be more contrasting for both teams, sort of. Like, even though Gold Coast is not panic stations, they're still, you know, they are 10th or 11th now. And, yeah, it's not necessarily panic stations, but you can tell the difference of, like, how these two squads have gone since that elimination final last year that Gold Coast won. And just seeing both teams and how Fremantle is very, yeah, business-like and getting the job done, they look very slick. And I think GWS this week away, which will be a challenge. Like, GWS, they're still performing quite well at times, and then Sydney the week after at home will be a bit of a blockbuster. So, I've said it before, you don't lose points for losing games, so if they drop a couple, it is okay. But, you know, at the moment, obviously 14 in a row, they're not even looking close to after losing one. So, yeah,
0: keep a good thing going, without a shadow of a doubt. Hey, Connor, thanks for your time this morning. We'll chat to you next week. Another great edition of Blakely's Breakdown. Enjoy the week.
5: Thanks, boys. Appreciate it.
0: That's Connor Blakely joining us. A bit of an update on brother Nathan, his trip across to America and, to Canada and trying to find a pair of boots.
2: I suppose there was priorities to take and the boots weren't sort of thought of in that stage.
0: No, just make sure.
2: We might have just thrown them out or given to some young kid that could sleep in them.
0: Yeah, packed the stethoscope and everything else, been a doctor, but he's left the boots at home. He did tell us he planned to play over there and, yeah, just needs to find a pair of boots. So they're obviously not a tall nation. Obviously not too many size 14 boots around in Canada. No. I mean, size 14 boots anywhere are rare.
2: Well, you see, some of those basketballers. So.
0: Heard stories about Aaron Sanderlands, and he had to have custom-made shoes because there just weren't any that were his size. And he had to drive a four-wheel drive because anything else was, he just wouldn't fit in it. So, yeah, big Sandy, what a wonderful player he was.
2: How'd you go flying, but that's another thing, you know, for those blokes.
0: No,
2: we talk about the travel. For a guy that size, how uncomfortable would that be? Absolutely. I find that I can't get my knees in at times.
0: Yeah, well, yes, you and I have both been wedged in on a plane from time to time. Yeah. Not fun. And neither of us, I mean, I'm 6'2".
2: Very close, haven't we?
0: Probably too close at different times. Yeah, sometimes prefer maybe someone between us. Let's get to our final guest. Ollie County joins us here on Sports Breakfast. He's going to find us a couple of Tuesday trots tips here on a Tuesday morning. Morning to you, Ollie.
6: Morning, Jacob. Morning, Wade. That they don't make plane seats for normal-sized people, do they?
0: No, it's amazing. I don't know. The aisles are too small on planes. We could probably devote a whole segment to what's wrong with airlines and how they design planes, but your best work is done finding a trots tip or two.
2: Ollie, how does the wet weather affect the Gloucester Park track? I mean, I know it's not like grass or whatever it is, but what effect does it have?
6: Yeah, it is interesting, the impact that the rain has. I think what often does happen on most tracks these days is that the curator, they prepare it to be really hard, so the water runs off the top of the track, and that sort of ends up meaning that you want to be on the fence, you want to be on the rail, because generally they're going to run pretty fast times, and if you're off the fence and they're running fast time on the rail, it's generally pretty hard work to make ground. So in recent weeks, we've seen Gloucester Park probably playing to the fence. You really want to be up on speed on the fence, but we've got meetings up where there's been some pretty heavy rain, so I think the track staff there at Gloucester Park, they do a fantastic job, and we rarely lose a meeting, so I think we can probably cop that little bit of bias so that we do get meetings up. But yeah, generally that's the way it plays, and I've got a few tonight which hopefully will be up on speed. In race one, the first one is Synchronizer. This horse, she's always done her best work up on speed out in front, and I think that's where it'll land in this race. Terrivian Amy is first up from a spell and probably at its best may look to lead in a race like this, but given it's first up, I think it'll probably take a sit on Synchronizer, and if it does, Synchronizer should be very hard to beat off what was a good run last up, High Captain's Creek. So keen to be with Synchronizer in the first. In the third race, I've got another one that's hopefully going to be out in front for us in Alpha Jess. This horse was desperately unlucky last start. There was a bit of jostling on the corner, and this horse was caught up in that, and in the end, they got a bit tangled up. So I think this horse can lead this time and really proved quite hard to catch in this field. Bullshark Betty's always been a horse with talent, but probably hasn't been showing her best in recent outings. And Canelo, he draws the back row, but it is flying. So certainly if there is a danger, it probably is Canelo. In race four, there's one that it's a little bit of a query on what will happen early in Wicked Hustler, but this horse is flying at the moment. And I do think if Wicked Hustler is able to lead, he's going to be incredibly hard to beat in a race soon. I think potentially that could be today. He draws inside his dangers. He's not a horse with brilliant gate speed, so that is a little bit of a query. And when in Vegas, he's a horse that does have a bit of early speed. But if Wicked Hustler can drive through and lead, I think he can be really, really hard to beat in this race. So for me, it's race one, number three, Synchronizer. Race three, number one, Alpha Jess. And race four, number three, Wicked Hustler.
0: Brilliant. Ali, thank you for that. I know you had a bit of success last week. We played Albion Park and GP last Tuesday. Today we played just Gloucester Park on what will be a wet night. But hopefully three winners for us. Thanks for your time.
6: Fingers crossed. Yeah, it's the first week of heats this weekend, Spears Dominion. So if you've got nothing to do on Saturday, it's certainly worth tuning in for those.
0: Absolutely, and we'll hear more about that on Friday with the Retrovision Gloucester Park preview. Ollie County joining us here on Sports Breakfast. Always great to have Ollie part of the show. We need to get our final break out of the way. We will give you the answer for the Who Am I. Now, I can safely say, Wayne, there's well over 30 entrants that are correct. There's a few incorrect, but more than 30 that have had the correct answer to the Who Am I. So we'll announce the winner on the other side of the break. Thanks to everyone who's got involved this morning. Always fantastic to have so much interaction on the Retrovision text line. We're about to announce our winner and the correct answer of the Who Am I. Mo Salah could be no Salah when it comes to this game. Against Egypt, Wayne, the star striker, we've seen him for Liverpool for so long. He has a hamstring injury and it's confirmed the strain. So if he does play, it'll be limited and I'd suggest he'd come off the bench. But he'll clearly be hampered. So Mo Salah could miss the game for Egypt against Australia on Saturday morning.
7: Oh, that's bad luck.
0: Yeah, my heart breaks for Mo. Hopefully it's a quick recovery after Egypt exit the World Cup. Now, 0429 913 913 was the text line all the way through the show. For our Who Am I? Born in 1990, rookie listed by Fremantle from Claremont in 09, debuted in a derby in 2009, played in the Dockers Grand Final team in 2013, eventually fell out of favour. Won a premiership and a BNF appeal in 2016, then picked up by GWS, continued for another six seasons, played in the first grand final for the Giants too, against Richmond in 2019, retired at the end of 2022, featured in 223 games across the Dockers and the Giants. Matt DeBoer was the answer to the Who Am I for today, and our winner, with our draw of all of the names going into a hat, is Matty of Canning Vale. Wonderful suburb, that, Wayne. I know you're not familiar with the southern suburbs of Perth, but that's a beautiful place to live. I'm a little biased, but well done to Matty of Canning Vale, who was the 10th listener to answer correctly, and 10 was the number drawn out. So he wins the $50 Glastonbury's voucher.
7: Well done. Well done.
0: And head to Glastonbury's, whether you have a voucher or not. They're based on William Street in Northbridge, and pop on down. Open. Yep. All through the day.
2: Plenty goes on, plenty of entertainment during the week. Of course, lots of music on the weekends. And, well, the name of Glastonbury, you've got to have a bit of music, don't you?
0: It would be around the time of year they have
2: good
0: the
2: food.
0: Festival.
2: Pardon?
0: Around the time of the Glastonbury Festival over in the UK this time of year.
2: Is it?
0: Over the summer, yep.
2: Okay.
0: Some of the big musical acts, world acts and local acts in the UK always perform. So I'm sure that's coming up if we haven't had it already. What's coming up now is the Sports Connection, because we're out of time. Catch you tomorrow, Wayne.
2: See you, mate.
0: That's us done for this Tuesday. Thanks to Matt Arrowsmith, our hard-working producer. If you missed any of the chats, Brett Phillips, Liam Anthony, Ken Hunter, Jacob Burns, HD Ackerman, Connor Blakely and Ollie County, they're all available at sportfm.com.au. That's us done. Catch you tomorrow from 6 a.m. Wayne's World Famous Sports Quiz. Plenty out of the world of sport. We'll catch you then.
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0: Right now, though, let's review round 16 of the AFL with Michael Broadbridge. He was there yesterday to see the Dockers dominate the Suns, and he's been good enough to join us here on Sports Breakfast this morning. Good morning, Broadie.
10: G'day, Jacob.
0: How are you?
10: I'm very well, thank you, on a wet and windy Monday morning.
0: It was a bit similar yesterday, wasn't it, at Optus Stadium? It wasn't much of a contest. The Dockers dominated the early stages, a hat-trick for Frederick in the first 20 minutes and never headed from there. What did you make of yesterday?
10: Yeah, I thought Fremantle got off to a great start, obviously. I think they had 9 shots at goal first quarter, and Gold Coast were caught napping. To their credit, the second quarter, I thought they made a few adjustments, Gold Coast, and actually gave themselves a chance of getting back into the game. They started to get their clearance game going and denied West Coast that free-flowing ball movement that they... Fremantle, that free-flowing ball movement that they showed in the first quarter. But the problem was they only kicked one goal themselves, so they denied Fremantle a goal in the second quarter, 4-1 at half-time, and then the floodgates just opened up in the second half, which often happens with travelling teams against a very strong Fremantle team that they can't sustain that effort for four quarters. And clearly Fremantle dominated just about every category other than the clearance numbers. It wasn't really a score for clearance game. It was a turnover game, and Gold Coast made too many critical turnovers, and Fremantle are deadly off those, and hit the scoreboard and dominated when the ball went forward.
2: Michael, with your coach's hat on, where would you be looking to find a weakness in Fremantle if you were trying to set, you know, scouting next week and

0: So, you know, they opened up Gold Coast on the outside. So the contested part of the game is still something that teams would focus on. How can we make this an arm wrestle? How can we make this a game of stoppages? And we can cut the exits for Fremantle. I think controlling the ball and making sure you don't go too chaotic against Fremantle is really important, because when you go chaotic and you turn the ball over, you can get caught out really badly off the turnover. And Murphy Reid and Sam Switkowski and Isaiah Dudley and Michael Frederick and these guys that are running back hard to goal, Shay Bolton, off turnover, that they will open you up. So I just thought that second quarter yesterday, when Gold Coast started to turn the game into a bit of an arm wrestle with stoppages, they started to get a bit of field position, and they actually took more marks, so they slowed the tempo of the game down a little bit. It changed the way that Fremantle ideally like to play. So that's something to keep an eye on. But, you know, there's so many strengths in that Fremantle side, and they do have the ability to play in different gears this year, which is super important as well. So it's going to be a tough ask, but as we know, in September, teams play, and this has always amazed me, right, how you can go through a full season of AFL football and play a certain way, and then in September, all of a sudden, you see a few things and you see a few attitudes change, and the game becomes a lot more tighter and contested in finals, and that will definitely happen against Fremantle.
1: Where to for the Suns? I mean, on paper, they've certainly got a star-studded midfield, a Brownlow medalist in Rao, Petrarca, Anderson, Miller, but well beaten yesterday in that part of the ground. Five losses in a row. They're outside of the 10 now that gets you into the postseason. Michael, where to from here for the Suns?
0: Yeah, well, they don't have to look too far for a blueprint to follow. The problem with Gold Coast is that they haven't been able to generate any momentum in their existence, really. That they're a very untrustworthy side. I tip them to be a big improver this year, as did many other pundits in football, given their recruiting, given their midfield brilliance that we saw last year. And they've been an extreme disappointment. I think their midfield at the moment is nowhere near what we expected. I think the ruck change rule has really hurt Witts in particular. They brought in a reasonable replacement for him who shows a bit of promise, but Witt is clearly struggling with the centre bounce rule in terms of his inability to jump, and that, I think, has hurt his teammates a little bit. Moyle jumps pretty well and he's showing a bit, but he doesn't get the ball around the ground, and I think that's affected their midfield. Just having a ruckman that can really control that part of the game and tap the ball to their advantage, but the style of play for Gold Coast is interesting as well. I think Dimmer Hardwick probably introduced this style of chaos when he coached Richmond, and it clearly worked, forward handballs and really going hard off turnover and being prepared to run and stun. And I think with Gold Coast at the moment, that they've been too reliant on that, and that can be really brilliant, but can also let you down off turnover, and you can get scored really, really heavily, and that's what's happening. So I think they need to reassess where they're at in terms of how they play, and then they've got to stick to a blueprint. They've got to say, right, who are the players that we believe are going to take us to where we need to get to? And then they've just got to coach them really well. They've got the keys to the system and structure. The blueprint that Fremantle have shown everyone in the last 3 years is clearly the way to develop and build a team, obviously from a recruiting point of view, obviously from a fitness and conditioning point of view, but also a style of play that they've been able to layer over the last 3 years. Role players, get them used to their role, and then just coach them and back them in and see them grow.
1: Luke Jackson, again, a dominant role for Fremantle. You mentioned the Suns' ruck issue at the moment with Moyle and Witts. The return of Sean Darcy, what did you make of his return?
0: Well, there wasn't much there, was there, really? I don't think he touched the ball till late and then kicked the goal. So, look, you know, I think, was he an improvement to the Fremantle side based on yesterday compared to Mason Cox? Probably not. Will he be over a few more games as he gets back into the tempo? Possibly. You know, I think with Luke Jackson doing what he's doing, the second ruck for Fremantle really is just a role player at the moment and going out there and hopefully taking a couple of marks. And, you know, Darcy, for mine, yesterday didn't show a lot, but I don't think they've lost much. Between him and Cox, it's a similar role that they're playing.
2: All right, a lot of people had not great expectations, but bigger expectation of the Eagles up against the Blues. But, didn't eventuate. Where did they go wrong?
0: Well, they got belted.

0: just about in every category. So they couldn't win the ball. They were down 144 disposals. So, you know, how many players is that? If your average player possession rate is about 20, it's pretty scary how many players Carlton had on the ground more than West Coast. Yeah, they couldn't connect going forward. Their efficiency going forward was really poor. They got belted in just about every aspect of the game. Contested possessions, they were down 28. Marks, they were down 67. So their inability to defend Carlton was the main issue. They couldn't put any pressure on Carlton at all. They sliced them, Carlton, from end to end. And so the team defence system that McGoalter is trying to implement just completely broke down. And then you look at the tackle count for a team that's dominated as Carlton did, plus 144 disposals. They also won the tackle count by 13. So their pressure was far greater than West Coast. So, yeah, very disappointing performance from West Coast. I think they had 8 out of the bottom 10 possession getters on the ground. So their tail really struggled. And, yeah, West Coast will probably live to the line now. They've got a few little injury concerns, even though Jake mentioned that they've got quite a few numbers playing in their WAFL side. You know, when you lose Rupert Jindy and a few other guys for long-term injuries, it makes a bit of a dent. And the other thing that was obvious is that when Elliot Yeo is held and Dersma doesn't have much influence, there's just too much reliance on Harley Reid. They don't have that consistent midfield depth. And Elijah Hewitt's been probably a little bit disappointing since he's come back into the side, and they'll be looking for more from him for the end towards the end of the season.
1: Well, it doesn't get easier. They've got the Crows Friday night at Optus Stadium. The Crows hunting a win after the loss in the showdown. Now, we talk about the magic of that rivalry, and often it lends itself to upsets. But is there more issues for the Crows out of this than just getting beaten by their crosstown rivals? This was a game they're expected to win.
0: Yeah, it was an upset result, wasn't it? I don't think anyone thought that the Crows, given their form line and what was at stake for them, would go down like they did. I think what it showed up to me was just the dynamic midfield dominance of Horne Francis and Butters in particular, and the fact that Adelaide really lacked that. I think we talked a lot about Isaac Rankin and Rochelle being X-factor players for Adelaide, but they're probably not yet bona fide midfield guys. They're guys that can go in there for a few minutes here and there and do a couple of flashy things. But Horne Francis and Butters just completely sliced Adelaide through the midfield. They dominated out of the centre. I think it was 16-6 out of the middle. So that is a real worry for Adelaide. It has been a question mark over their list and their team for a couple of years. It's just that midfield strength. We know that is the key part of the ground you need to get right. You need to have A graders in there and multiple options rolling through there. And if you look at Fremantle by comparison, they can at any particular time, you know, have Brayshaw, Sarong, Bolt, Murphy Reid, rotating through there, Hayden Young off the bench. They've just got depth and quality everywhere, and Adelaide are lacking that. So that got shown up, and it's a little bit of a worry going towards September for Adelaide.
2: Do you take away from the weekend, beware the Lions?
0: Yeah, definitely. They're coming, aren't they? They're getting some troops back. They're starting to play the brand of footy that has won them 2 grand finals in a row. They scored, I think, 80 points off turnover against Sydney, which really worries me from a Sydney point of view, but also from a Brisbane point of view in terms of how good they were at winning contests in their defensive 50 and then transitioning the ball quickly back through the Sydney defence. There's so many times we saw Brisbane players running into spaces, and what they do better than any other side, Brisbane, is when they win the ball, they turn and face their goal and kick the ball really quickly to a teammate who's in a better position, and they keep doing that until they find open space. And yeah, they play a distinct brand, Brisbane, of keep-it-off football. So they mark the ball a lot, they kick the ball quickly, and they move it through the corridor if you don't defend it well. And Sydney were very poor in that area, so look out, competition. Here comes Brisbane. They're getting a few more troops back over the next few weeks. And if they're, I suppose, their template for success over the last couple of seasons has been to leave your run late. They're like a racehorse down the final straight, Danny, aren't they? That they come home late, and if they hit September in form, they're the big watch for Fremantle.
1: Kingston Town all those years ago. Kingston Town can't win. Yes, absolutely. Brisbane can. Kingston Town could. Michael Broadbridge is with us here on Sports Breakfast. We're chatting the fallout from round 16 of the AFL season. Now, Fremantle are going to finish top two, almost guaranteed. You look at the ladder and you start thinking as a Dockers fan, rightly or wrongly, who are we going to meet in the qualifying final? Which team would they least like to play in that first final here in Perth in all likelihood, Brody?
0: Least likes to play. I don't think there's anyone that they fear at the moment. Look, in order right at the moment for mine, I think the three other teams that are in the mix are Brisbane, Hawthorn and Geelong. They're for mine. I think I can almost put a line through Sydney, and I know people will say, well, they're sitting second on the ladder. You know, they're such a great side offensively, but there's some worrying signs there for me for Sydney that I saw on the weekend, and I'm just not 100% sure that they're defensive mechanisms stack up against the good side. So for me, it's Brisbane, Hawthorn and Geelong in that order. I think all of those three teams have the capability this year to go deep in the finals. Now, playing at Optus for any team is a daunting challenge, but we saw Brisbane come over here, I think it was last year, wasn't it, and beat Fremantle in a final, was that right?
1: Yep.
0: Late
1: in the year it was. Second
0: late in the year, that's right. Yeah, so Brisbane, I don't think Brisbane are too worried about travelling, and their brand of footy will stack up at Optus Oval. So, yeah, Brisbane are the big ones for me.
2: All right, and the locals, a couple of big wins for Perth over the last couple of weeks, a couple of big scalps.
0: Yeah, been good. I think the Claremont win was four quarters of a good brand of footy. On the weekend, we started pretty slow, I thought, Perth. And, you know, at halftime, needed to address a few things and tidy up our game. But we certainly did that second half, played a really strong brand of footy against a quality opposition in South. And South, to their credit, you know, applied a lot of pressure early. But the way we finished that game should give our players a lot of confidence that our best footy, you know, we'll stack up against the very best sides in the competition, and if we can bring it for four quarters, we're a serious chance.
1: One here for you off the text, Michael. Good morning, boys. Can you ask Michael how long until Indy Kirk will be back? We heard from Brad Dodd it was a long-term injury. Is he a chance to play again this year?
0: Look, I don't have a direct line to the medical team, and I really don't have many discussions around that. My understanding is similar to Brad's, that it's a long-term issue, and given that we're over halfway through the season now, and he's not training with us at the moment in terms of running out on the track, I'd say it'll be a long shot whether he gets back to play this season.
1: That's a shame, because he was a big recruit in the off-season, son of Brett Kirk, so comes from good stock, but yeah, injured in the early weeks of the season and unlikely to feature again. Brody, thanks for your time. Well done to Perth on that win, and let's hope it's a good round coming up, round 17, and the Dockers looking to continue their win streak. All the best.
0: Yeah, all the best, boys. Have a good week. Cheers.
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1: This round coming up next weekend. Drew Jones, you'll catch him on Fox Footy, AFL Tonight. Sports reporter based in Melbourne. He joins us here on Sports Breakfast this morning. G'day, Drew.
6: Morning, chaps. Great to be with you.
1: Nice to be chatting to you. Did you get to Marvel to watch the Eagles against Carlton? I know you did the VFL before on Fox. Did you get along to watch the Eagles?
6: Yeah, so interesting. Dad and I went to the Great Northern Hotel because Bill was in town. From WA. So our plan was to go and watch the Eagles and Carlton after having a quick beer at the Great Northern. But as the Blues started to take control, we had an adult discussion about whether we should go back to my place and spend some time with my son Max and just have the footy on the TV. And that was what we ended up doing, which was probably a good result. probably the right call from a West Coast Eagles supporter perspective. The $27 for the general admission, that was a donation to the Carlton Football Club.
1: Well, I reckon they're going to get a few more through the turnstiles because they keep winning. Now, they've won six in a row, and I guess the major question is, Drew, Josh Fraser continues to dead-bat suggestions that there's a position there for him on a permanent basis. Do you think it'll get to the stage where he'll change his mind and apply for the job?
6: Yeah, I think that's where we end up. It's probably been a discussion point for a couple of weeks now, hasn't it? But ultimately, I think this Eagles game was possibly going to be a banana peel game, but they just handled it so well. I think they really showed us on Saturday that the changes that Josh Fraser has made and the response from the players, it hasn't just been a sugar hit from a new coach taking over. They've been able to do it week in, week out. And this was a game where people were already talking about, the possibility of seven straight wins because you've got West Coast and Richmond, but you had to get through this Eagles game. And Jacob Wiedering redoing the calf. We know the Eagles have, some power in their forward line if Waterman and Shanahan were to get up and running, and the midfield's been so competitive. It was possible that the Eagles could have put a bit more pressure on the Blues back line than what we've seen over the last few weeks. But, Carlton really stood up to all the facets of the game that the Eagles could have potentially challenged them. So I was pretty impressed, to be honest. And I think, the likelihood is that they're going to be in and around the top 10. There's a few tougher games to come and there's more challenges ahead. They got Richmond this week, obviously. But I think because of the possibility that they'll be in the wildcard round, I think that's why Josh Fraser will sort of graduate to being a genuine candidate.
2: All right, the showdown, another surprise again, I suppose, with Port winning. But I think the story out of it, Butters winning the medal, and then there's talk that he's told his teammates that he won't be there next year. We've been discussing it this morning about NRL, they do that regularly and people get on with it. AFL doesn't seem to have that feel about it. If you say that you're going to leave, everyone wants you not playing the rest of the year.
6: Yeah, I don't know if we're going to get to that stage that the NRL have. I don't know if it's something that sort of works in our game. I guess there is that slight difference in the NRL, isn't there, where you can get the early release from your contract if you agree to leave a club in advance. And there's a few other moving parts there. It's never sat that well with me. And I don't think the AFL, in terms of like the governing body, I'm not sure they would want it either, because I think they love the fact that we talk about Zach Butters for the entirety of the year. On those quiet Tuesdays and quiet Wednesdays, you could always fall back on chatting about trade talk and player movement and where Butters is going, whether he's staying, is just one example. So Aaron Bryan's had that report from ABC, my view is that there's no way that he would go with that story unless, it was pretty ironclad from him. I guess the only thing about Butters at the moment is that it's probably not a surprise, really, is it? Like, the expectation is that he's going back to Victoria. He's served the Port Adelaide Football Club incredibly well throughout his career there. But it's not going to be a massive shock when he heads back to, Melbourne way, probably likely playing for the Western Bulldogs. But he's just handled himself so well. He's had a fantastic season. He'll be in the All-Australian squad. And he's going to get pretty handsomely rewarded with a contract of, significant length and size, you'd think.
1: Where do you think he'll end up, Zach Butters, Drew?
6: Yeah, I think, my view has always been the Western Bulldogs are favourite. They have quite a large portion of cap space, which helps them. They're also somewhat in the window. The team that can compete with them financially is Richmond, but they're so far back, I don't think that's where Butters is going to end up. Beg my pardon. And then Hawthorn, I don't think they don't have the cap space to compete with the Dogs. So I think the hierarchy sort of lands with Western Bulldogs towards the top, and then every other Victorian team would want to have a conversation with him. But whether they could convince him is another thing. So he's from Darley, which is near Bacchus Marsh, sort of in the western part of Victoria, just out of the metro area. And I think the Western Bulldogs being, he was a Dogs fan when he was young. I think that all sort of lines up and makes sense. And it's a pretty strong Bulldogs midfield next year.
1: Drew, Essendon announced the panel last week for the appointment of their next senior coach after the departure of Brad Scott a month ago. Dean Solomon's one who's been linked to the position. He was asked in the post-match press conference yesterday whether he'd like the role, and certainly said he wants to be at Essendon next year in any sort of capacity, but he'll go through the process. Who's the front runner for that position at the moment for you?
6: Yeah, this is a difficult one to answer, isn't it? My view on this is that John Longmire should be their number one target, and that if they don't manage to convince John Longmire to take the Essendon job over the Tasmanian job, that the next candidate in line would be James Hurd. I don't believe that Adam Simpson or Ken Hinckley will be in the running for the job, and Nathan Buckley sort of has his sights set on Tasmania as well, which might sort of prohibit him from being a serious part of the process with Essendon. So just the vibe that I'm getting is that they wouldn't bet their stall out, have James Hurd linked with the job so heavily, along with Longmire, talk about needing a strong leader to sell the club moving forward and rebuild from the ground up. I just don't know if an untried assistant is the right person to fill that void. When you look at Carlton, you know, they're in a slightly different situation. They put feelers out straight away that they were looking for the best candidate for the job, which could include assistants. So they straight away set expectations with their fans. Carlton, while they have been in the mire trying to get back to the top, haven't won a flag since 95. It's been worse at Essendon. It's been tougher. No finals wins for, you know, since 2003 or whatever it is. They need a strong leader. And I think Longmire fits that bill. And then James Hurd is the wild card. And I can definitely see a situation where Hurd takes control. However crazy it may seem, I think it's absolutely a possibility.
2: Yeah, amazing, isn't it? What a turnaround. All right, North Melbourne. They're sitting, nearly 8-7. They've had wild card spot. They've had the soft draw. The wild card thing, if they make it, they'll say they make finals, but are we rewarding mediocrity? Is that the worry about going right down to number 10?
6: In this case, absolutely, because they've played, their draw has been so skewed. I can't imagine a situation where if North Melbourne play, if we played every other team one by one, if it was a properly equal draw, I think after the 17 rounds, I don't see North Melbourne being in the top 10 if they had to just play every other team once. But at the moment, their position is skewed by the fact that they've been able to play the bottom teams twice each. So they'll get found out if they play in the top 10, as you say. But the nature of the draw is that there's always going to be bottom teams that have these soft draws and can advance up the ladder. And that's why you see every year a team bounces from, 12th or 14th into the top four, into the top eight. And there's always an example of it. And I think North Melbourne aren't necessarily that team this year because I just don't think they're that good. But we just haven't seen them take a scalp. The Gold Coast win was good. But Gold Coast have lost five in a row and probably aren't going to make the wildcard round. So in the end, it probably didn't end up being as big a win as we thought. There's no way they're a team that can compete with the best squad towards the top of the ladder. So it's great for them that they're playing meaningful football, competitive football, because it hasn't happened for so long. But it's not a true reflection of where they sit in the comp.
1: Completely agree. And they're not beating these teams below them by big margins. Even yesterday, they limped past Essendon to win by 14. They weren't overly convincing against Richmond. The Eagles should have beaten them if Waterman kicked straight in that second game here in Perth. So Their form line actually doesn't really stack up at all. But winning is winning, and I guess that's what North fans will be telling themselves. It beats the alternative. Drew Jones is with us. You can catch him on AFL Tonight and Fox Footy. We're looking back at some of the storylines out of the weekend. Gold Coast here yesterday, Drew, very disappointing. Three goals for the night and a convincing loss to the Dockers. That's five straight losses for the first time since 2019. Where to from here for a very frustrated Damien Hardwick?
6: They've got a pretty tough run home as well. So I don't see them being a factor in the top 10, they may well be around and still in the hunt for it if they can get a couple of wins under their belt and get out of this rut. They're just not a very good team, and they're not good at the things that you think that they should be. Like, they have this star-studded midfield, but they don't win clearance, they don't win contested ball. And then the forward line, which looks good on paper, you know, couldn't even scrape together 4 goals yesterday against, you know, obviously, admittedly, an exceptional Fremantle side. So 10 changes from the lineup that took on Fremantle in the elimination final last year and won. There has been, you know, a relatively significant turnover, which they believe they needed to do in order to get those 5 academy kids through the door. They needed to get draft picks and clear space on their list and do a few things. So they've lost a few role players that have gone to other clubs, and perhaps that makes a bit of a difference, particularly in Damien Hardwick's system, where he leans pretty heavily on role players to get things done. The young guys they brought in are very good. Those particularly first 4 academy guys they got in the first round, which will never happen again in AFL history, are all going to be good players. They did add Tristan Petrarca, and you would think that would have topped them up to a point where they were really competing in the top 6, and that's what we all expected. They were premiership favourites after round 5, but out of form, system's not working, and they've got a bit younger, and it's really hurt them. So if you're glass half full, fellas, you can look at Richmond in 2016. Damien Hardwick said at that time, sometimes you've got to take one step back to take 2 steps forward, and then they won 3 flags in the next 4 years. Glass half empty is that this is just the same old Gold Coast, failing to deliver on expectations, and ultimately a club that, when the whips are cracking, we sort of forget about.
2: All right. Well, another one struggling is the Giants, and of course they've got more injuries this week after that loss to the Hawks. I mean, they're in a difficult spot at the moment.
6: Oh, they're in all sorts. From an injury perspective, it's been a really terrible year for them to lose Sam Taylor for a long period off the back of Origin. Josh Kelly hasn't played the whole season. Tom Green out with the ACL. Three pretty important players, and they've had guys come in and out all year. You know, Brett Daniels does the calf, who's been in pretty good form the last few weeks, playing through the midfield. And then Max Krzyzewski, probably not someone who's, you know, talked about much. You know, he's not a household name, but has been pretty effective this year, filling in for Jesse Hogan. And the patella for him is significant because, you know, he's out of contract. There's a possibility that he might be going to a Victorian club. And I think if Hogan stays, then likely Krzyzewski will go elsewhere. So that the fact that he now has this injury hanging over his head, which is probably going to rule him out for the rest of the season, just complicates that a bit for him. So I feel for Max. You know, Hogan's out for another 8 weeks, I think, with that broken finger, and there's some tendon issue in the finger. So they just haven't been able to get the full squad out. It's been a really disappointing season. For a team that we expect to compete every year, it's just been a disaster, really.
1: Yeah, and maybe not a lot to salvage from the season with the injury list lengthening. Drew, as we say thank you and farewell on this Monday, I watched the end of the VFL coverage. You're interviewing Dom Brew from Werribee on the ground after the game. Gee, it looked cold there Saturday morning in Melbourne. How chilly was it out there as boundary rider?
6: Yeah, well, I went in pretty confident because I wore the merino wool sweater, like, underneath, which the wardrobe team has sort of ticked off at Fox Footy and said, yeah, you know, it looks good. So I went in thinking, oh, merino wool, like, I won't even feel it. But it got colder as the morning went on. So when we got there, it was 10 degrees, and then it dropped down below 10, you know, feels like 7 or whatever it was. And my dad did not come. He watched the second half, and he did not come prepared. So he was trying to get a coffee just to warm himself up. But, yeah, she was chilly. The boys out there were fine. Dom Brew was the sweatiest man I've ever seen up close. But, yeah, the VFL shift is a lot of fun. But, yeah, you are exposing yourself to the elements of Melbourne. I'll be at Windy Hill next Sunday, which quite possibly could be even colder.
1: Absolutely. You know you're alive when you're going through a Melbourne winter, and you've lived through a few now, Drew. So safe travels to Windy Hill on Sunday, and enjoy the week. There'll be plenty of footy news, and thank goodness we've got 9 games coming up to look forward to starting Thursday night. All the best, and thanks for your time on the show.
6: 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We'll chat next week.
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0: Yes, welcome back to the Sports Connection this rainy Tuesday in Perth, Western Australia. And we just can't get enough of our Brownlow medalist. 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Brad Hardy, good morning. How are you travelling?
1: Good morning, Gia. Good morning, Dancing Paul listeners. And Frankie Lee, you champion. Get online on Friday. Gia, get yourself a nice bottle of vino for the weekend, mate, to sit down in front of the telly and watch the footy.
0: And, of course, the round ball footy. Nil all at the minute, in case you're wondering. Netherlands versus Morocco in the second half. Now, Brad, a question without notice. I don't know if you saw Four Corners last night, the expose on concussion and the CTE, the deadly disease. It's pretty frightening.
1: Yeah, no, I didn't see it. I did hear it about it. There was a fair bit of criticism or critique on Laura Kane's performance, apparently, but I didn't watch it. I'm invested in it to the extent that I have fellow players in the past and present who've, been hit by concussion issues, and there's quite a few in a class action. Some have already received payments, including Smith from Melbourne, who took a screamer back in the day at the Gabba. Was lucky, one of the fortunate ones. A few others are on, have been getting monthly endorsements from the AFL in regards to the policy, but there's a hell of a lot more out there who've joined the conga line in an attempt to get looked after. It's still a lot of unknown. The AFL are very guarded. We've seen it now with Harry Edwards, who's been asked to sit aside for the next 3 months and rehabilitate down at the West Coast Eagles to try and get himself right. It's such a litigious society these days, Gia. It's hard to know where it's all going to land.
0: Yeah, no, it's very true. And Laura Kane's performance wasn't spanking, to be frank, on Four Corners. But that said, a bit of a hiding to nothing, really. You know, she's not about to say that the people that have committed suicide or been diagnosed were lying. She's not about to say that at all. She showed empathy. But, it's not as if you don't play Aussie rules knowing that there are going to be some consequences.
1: Yeah, it's a whole different world per se right now, isn't it? You know, what you and I used to think was normal is no longer. And it changes over the journey, but I'm with you in regards to, you can only go on your own experiences. And back in the day, if you copped a heavy knock on the field, you probably were concussed, but you did want to show that was the idea. You did not show that you were hurt. You got straight back up. You bounced back up. If you did have to go off the ground, you just wanted to get back on. Now the protocols are far different. You've got to do HIA tests, etc. They're very mindful of players who get knees in the back of the head in marking contest or bumps that hit in the head area, etc. Friendly fire sometimes. You've just got to be very, very careful the way it's going now. But look, I can't see a real answer to it, and probably the most radical one is would people ever sign a waiver? I know we would have back in the day because you just wanted to play. But nowadays, with so much remuneration involved into each player and collectively, would they want to do that? I don't know. Probably not.
0: Yeah, probably not. It's also probably the disturbing thing about the show is that the medical evidence is showing it isn't necessarily the concussions. It's just the repeated small knocks. And hence, the recent discussion about limiting the amount of man-to-man contact at training, cutting down the number of hours.
1: That's a nonsense. I'm absolutely across all of that. That's a nonsense to try and limit the amount of physical contact. It's been a collision sport. It's been a physical sport for a long, long time. And it doesn't matter how short or how long you train, with controlled contact, because it can happen in a split second. You can't guard against that. And if you are a youngster trying to come up through the ranks, through the juniors at Coburn or whatever, and you're trying to get into South Fremantle, and then you're trying to get into the VFL or the AFL or whatever, You know, you've got to be prepared. And if you can't prepare the kids for that particular side of the game, which is physicality, you don't give much chance. It's like going to a gunfight with a pocket knife, as far as I'm concerned.
0: Yeah, the irony is the only ever time I can recall actually being knocked out, and I chipped a tooth, was during bloody circle work when Rod Barrett kicked the worst kick of all time and it scotted me underneath the jaw. So, you know...
1: Oh, I can't believe you, Moonman. I can't believe you. Moonman never kicked a bad kick. Never kicked a bad kick, Moonman.
0: Well, I can tell. I didn't see the kick. I felt it, though. You know what I mean? So that was no contact meant to be there.
1: If you had said when you're training down at Collingwood and James Manson couldn't hit you, then I'd probably believe you.
0: No, I've got the proof. I've got the cap on top of the tooth to prove it. So what did you do during a bye, mate? How did you keep yourself busy?
1: Oh, no, I'm an all-rounder. I've had a lot to do, obviously, programming-wise and that.
0: Of course.
1: And, you know, I'm trying to watch as many or parts of many of the games as I possibly can. There's a fair bit of World Cup coming on, which is not really my go, but, you know, I am interested in watching the highlights and just seeing who's scoring, and it's been phenomenal in that respect because all of the guns have been scoring, which is absolutely fantastic. You know, when you talk about Ronaldo and Messi and, you know, Kane and all of these champions of their craft getting it done, which is good. But and also the racing and everything else. We've got to be an all-rounder these days. Gee, you just can't be in one slot because if you do, you probably won't last too long. But, yeah, took it all in. Saw quite a few games, enjoyed the showdown, didn't pick it. I thought that, you know, everybody, like everyone else, I think we suspected that Port Adelaide's struggling with injury right now and, you know, probably down on personnel and numbers, but just goes to show if you bring the right attitude, and clearly Adelaide did not. They just thought, we'll drink our own bathwater, we'll just show up, that's all we have to do, we'll be right, and they got pants, and that's what happened. So I enjoyed that game, I must admit.
0: Yeah. I always find when your team does have a bye mid-season, it is a nice relax, at least on your own nerves. You don't have to worry about how they go during the week.
1: And then well, it wasn't you. The Pies played. But, yeah, I know
0: they
1: what you
0: did,
1: mean. The Dogs didn't play, and there's a few that didn't play. But, no, I really enjoyed it. And, you know, right back to Thursday night, and we said last Tuesday, didn't we? We said we'd get a good idea where Brisbane are at. Depending on what happens on Thursday night, if they won that game, I think they probably would have fired one across the competition's bow, and I think they did that in a very good way.
0: Yeah, as you say, not only win, it was the way with which they did it. They just looked powerful in all the right places, didn't they?
1: Well, you don't lose your talent. We talk about that all the time, and I know it's a cliche and an adage which people use all the time, and you probably get sick of hearing it, but It's 95% above the shoulders. You know, you don't lose your talent. But they're not robots either, you know. Doesn't matter how much you're winning or how much you're losing. I mean, everybody's different, and you just don't wind them up and send them out, they're going to be okay. You know, there's a lot that goes into a performance. And if they bring it and they flare their nostrils and they smell, you know, that, you know, they want to take on a challenge, they're the best at it. They're the best at it bar none. And they surely did that. They just signalled it early, didn't they? You know, you thought the first 5 or 10 minutes, you know what the tone of the game was going to be. And their high-pressure tackling, locked the ball inside forward 50, you know, and they never really gave, other than Warner, never really got a chance to get back into the game. He was stellar. And I think that might have been a little bit of a poke for him because it was all about Goulden, and you know, he's a star. Let's face it, you know, you've got Heaney, Goulden, Warner. That's what we normally say. But there was a lot on Goulden last week, and I just wonder where Chad just said to himself, oh, yeah, don't forget about me. You don't forget about me. And he turned it on, and he was a star, including the goal of the year contender, the way he darted down the ground after intercepting from Lachie Neal. He was probably the only ones who held his hand up properly last week for Sydney. So it won't do them any harm because they probably needed a wake-up reminder call. They've just been getting the job done. To that point, they'd only lost one more game than Fremantle, who are going along beautifully. So you get to a stage, well, yeah, it might help them in the long run because I still see them finishing second.
0: Okay. We've got a Shelby from Innaloo has texted in on the Retrovision text line 0429 913 913. Good morning, boys. Can you ask Brad, what do you think is wrong with Sydney? You've kind of just answered that. They had a bit of a down.
1: Well, further to that, it's their forward line. I couldn't work it out in previews because we did the game, and in the preview I said, I can't understand this. They've gone too tall up the front because they brought in Laddams, who I don't have a high regard for. No disrespect to him. He's probably a lovely bloke, but he doesn't got the talent for me. And they leave a bloke out like McLean, who, like a lot of his teammates, didn't have a great game against Port in the last game, but prior to that, he kicked 9 goals in the 3 games previous. So I just thought to myself, what are they doing? And I think Logan McDonald gets pushed around a lot because it's Charlie Curnow and Amati. Amati's now injured, probably going to miss the next 10 weeks. So that's a take this in the spirit of spent. I reckon that's a blessing in disguise for them because now they don't have to play him because they were playing him. He's subject to a few million-dollar offers, you know, around the competition. Yeah. I thought, wow, not for me. Look, I think we all remember him kicking 9 at the Adelaide Oval one night and thought, oh, well, the Amati party. But there hasn't been a lot of it since. So from that point of view, they just didn't get it right at all. So their forward line structure, Shelby, is not as good as it should be. They always try to, and I've pointed this out to the listeners to keep an eye on, and you would have seen it yourself last week, they still tried it. When they've got Goulden, Warner and Heaney, they at least try to have at least one of them in the side, the forward 50, at any one time. You'll often see the ball go into the forward pocket to a Heaney lead. That's a set play. It wasn't able to be executed on the weekend. And, so from my point of view, they've got a few issues in that regard. And look, I'm not a big Charlie Curnow fan. I think I've expressed that many times. I don't think when the whips are cracking and it's really a contest, Charlie's your man. So, I want to see more Logan McDonald. I think he's got it, but I think he's also a little bit squeezed out by the other big talls because it's all about Charlie, all about Amati. And as I say, they brought in Laddams and they had Grundy already. They brought back McCartan after a bit of a concussion spell of his own. Yeah, they just didn't have it right the other night. And I'm interested to see how they go against my Dogs on Friday.
0: Yeah, so with the injury to Amati, 10 weeks, they're saying, which, you know, you'd have to think he's not going to play much more this season, given it's an Achilles, so he won't be able to keep fit, you know, running-wise. My tip is that either Amati or McDonald, one of them's gone next year.
1: Yeah. Look, Amati is probably going to, you know, get the bigger offers for some reason. Everybody's trying to find guys of that ilk. I mean, it's only paid on potential and stature, you know, more than anything else. It's not done on performance because he hasn't, you know. He just hasn't done it.
0: You know, so yeah, that's right.
1: This is where the safety net is for blokes that are that tall. You know, they seem to find another home somewhere else. Everybody thinks they can get them right. But, he's not completely hopeless, but he's done very little for mine. And as I say, the hacks get 700,000 these days. So he's, you know, and he's been offered $1 million. Well, if I was his manager, I'd be bubble wrapping him, driving him to the contract signing and make sure I get it.
0: Fair call. Righto, we're talking about the big forwards in that game. In the other game, which was Friday night, the Hawthorn versus Greater Western Sydney game, it was only a 14-point margin at the end, but it didn't look like they were ever bothered at Hawthorn, really.
1: Yeah, no, it flattered them in the end. There's no doubt about that. And look, they're on the ropes, the GWS Giants, clearly. They haven't had Josh Kelly all year as a super player, but, you know, you just don't know if you're going to have him back. Sam Taylor's still finding his way back after missing a big part of the season. Jesse Hogan's now out for an extended period of time. Grzuski's now done a patella, which is very unlucky. They dropped him the week before to bring Jesse back in, and Jesse wasn't ready and now has paid the penalty for that collectively, not only him but the team. And of course they haven't had Tom Green either, but I just get the feeling that they don't have one left in the barrel, I don't think, for mine.
0: No.
1: They've had a couple of years where they had near misses, where they were clearly in front in finals and coughed up pretty handy leads. And they talk about the window, well, I think the window is closing fairly quickly for the GWS Giants. And, you know, I've been telling people all along, for most of the year, the green will be going to Geelong. Jesse's still hankering for, about a contract. He'll get it eventually, but you just don't need these sideshows and distractions, you know, when you're on your knees. And I know he's tried to play it pretty cool, Kingsley, the coach. You know, we'll be right. Well, eventually you just can't flick the switch. And the few of their players, Keneally, I know they've been tremendous warriors for them, are just aging now, and their profile doesn't suit the fact that, you know, Callaghan can play. There's no doubt about that. Brett Daniels hurt himself again the other day. He's been important to them. They're on the ropes there, I reckon, unfortunately.
0: Yeah. And, of course, thanks to your news last week, I had a good look at my new favourite footballer up front, Hawthorn Lewis. I tell you what, the only thing missing was his black and white stripes.
1: Yeah, no, he's definitely going there. You can take that to the bank. They're trying to, obviously, they need to manoeuvre Hawthorn to get someone out. They want Merritt again because they still feel as though, although their midfield is starting to play a bit better collectively, you know how good John Newcomb is, but McKenzie and these sort of blokes are going, you know, okay. So, and I love, you know, I'm a bit of a fan of Harry Morrison. He's first man out all of the time, but I think he can play, you know, and he's been playing really well, you know, particularly on the centre wing most of the games that he's been playing in more recent times. So, but yeah, they've got to manoeuvre someone out to try and get him in. They've also lodged a big offer, as we said, to Ben King from Gold Coast. I think it's about 8 years at $1.6 million. That's turned his head. So you can't get them all. So somebody's going to have to move, and Collingwood, as we know, like to top up rather than go to the draft. They'll try and do both this year, but certainly I think you'll be finding that Mitchell Lewis will be in the Collingwood colours next year, and they need it, don't they? Because they need someone to straighten them up. I mean, you know, McStay's trying. Mychek, we know, went to Melbourne and is now injured. So you've got to find one, and they don't grow on trees.
0: We've spoken about him before, but Jack Ginnivan really is playing some serious footy at the minute.
1: Yeah, he's playing better. He's playing much better. He was half a dozen touch player. Well, Watson can be a half a dozen touch player and kick you three goals. That's not Ginnivan's go. I mean, that's what he was trying to do at Collingwood. That's where he trusted Hawthorn initially to do, but he doesn't have to do that anymore. Mitchell's done a good job with him in panel beating him into being a more between the two 50-metre arcs player. You know, he gets a lot of ball up there. He works across to assist. He's got good skills. He's got good timing. He knows how to release the ball at the right time. Yeah, he tries to get a bit fancy down sometimes, but don't they all? You know, so he's going to make one or two mistakes per game. He's just got to take the good with the bad. But he's become a regular 20 plus disposal player now, and generally those 20 result in another 15. So you can't argue with that. And if he gets a chance closer to goal, along with Dylan Moore. Hardwick can slide down there at times. They're going to really be reliant on them because, you know, Mitchell Lewis is, I know you want him at Collingwood, but he doesn't kick bags all of the time. Marby or Chol flies for plenty, drops plenty, but eventually does better more at ground level, you know, when he gets a chance. You know, he kicks a couple. So from that point of view, they've just got to make sure that guys like Ginnivan, the wizard, who probably won't be there this week for him, and their midfielders and halfback flankers, as I say, you've got to get about six goals out of your midfield and your halfback flankers. You know, I don't care how many, whether one bloke kicks four, but you've got to try and spread the load, and that just takes a little bit of pressure off your forwards.
0: And that Carlton machine just keeps rolling along. I got to admire Harley Reid. He's singling out the best player in the opposition team, and he tries to get up his ginger. Cripps and Reid, they had a decent bingle at one another. They both ended up winning the contest, I'd say. Cripps with the victory. Reid performed pretty well.
1: Yeah, you're probably more benevolent than me. I think he's been badly handled by West Coast. I think he's got a lot of selfishness in him. Yeah, he does all of that, but he does it too often. You know, there was times where he tried to bust through three blokes. There's no doubt he's believing that he's got the don't argue like Dusty, and at times he can get away with it, no problem. But Yeah, I don't like it. I think the horse is bolted there. They've got to try and get him, reel him back in. And I'll give you an indication, because I was doing the game and I watched it, where he and Cripps, he got in Cripps's face on the boundary line. It was in the forward line, forward 50 for West Coast, you know, down at the to the right of screen. He got in Cripps's face. As soon as the ball got tossed in, he turned and ran to try and get it. Completely, you know, we missed it. It was a waste of time. Didn't impact the set. Cripps got it. He just treaded water on the outside. Got it once, gave it, got it back twice, got it over someone else, three, got a chip into the middle of the ground, four, went past the handball, received five, and marked at the other end of the ground, goal. So, to me, there's a difference in mindset. There's one thing to get in people's faces and have a laugh and all of that sort of stuff. And Cripper, you know, gave him a bit of praise after the game, but he said, mate, you just keep doing that and I'll just keep getting the footy. Simple as that.
0: Yeah. Yeah, I've found there's a bit of that. They all like to throw the accolades out at him, but I think deep down they're going, yeah, keep playing like that, we don't mind, sort of thing. Yeah, you're right if you really observe it. That's true.
1: Yeah, and again, he hasn't still shrugged off the, you know, the wanting to umpire, wants to argue, gesticulates. It's a team game. Yeah, he's a very talented young man, and he would be fantastic in a really, really good side. Well, he's not in a good side, champ. You know, you're in a bad side. You know, so everybody's got to toe the line, and you just can't worry about you. You got to worry about everyone else. And with that, they've got no leaders. You know, that's their problem. I mean, the ones that they've got are aging. You know, Jakey Waterman had a shocker. Yo was average. And you know, and then you know, I think the best of them was probably Jack Graham. Yeah. He had a go. Liam Baker's struggling. Liam Duggan certainly struggling, getting around the outside, cleaning up. Cole couldn't draw you one. So you can see, you know, it's so important. You know, Harley Reid, Shanahan, Dersma, these guys aren't ready to be the shop window just yet, you know. So they've just got to concentrate on being the best footballers they can and certainly involve team, just not me.
2: This is the Sports Connection with

0: Classic. You've at least got your songs coming from the right era. Well done to you, man. Good work. With us on the lines, our Brownlow medalist. He's here courtesy of station sponsor Ross's Auction and Valuers. And as Brad will tell you, go to the website, auctions.com.au. Pick yourself up a decent bottle of wine, Brad, you say, on a Friday. Is that right?
1: Yes, yes. Got a magnificent auction on a Friday afternoon. And what better way to celebrate the weekend, whether you're watching the Socceroos or the Eagles or the Dockers or whatever, whoever you follow, and sit back and relax. I tell you what, he's got a lot going on, Frankie. I tell you what, he's a go-getter. He's got four basically stations around the WA, which is absolutely fantastic, and they're online and they're on site. So just chip in with there and just check it out, rossesauctions.com.au.
0: Excellent. Well said. We're on to the Collingwood versus Richmond game now. And look, step aside, Darcy Moore. This team now belongs to Nick Dacos.
1: Yeah, it's interesting to see where Darcy's at. He hadn't been playing well anyway, but, you know, he's certainly having problems with body. You know, we're not sure exactly how long, when he's going to be back, and it's sort of an open book at the moment when he will be back. But, yeah, they got the job done. I've been worried about Richmond for some time. They're in a similar position to the Eagles and Essendon in regards to how much they could sustain their effort per quarter. They're getting slowly better, but, yeah, it's a slow burn. I can't, and they've got enough injuries of their own as well. But Collingwood, you know, got the job done. They are better than Richmond, and they will beat those teams below them on a fairly regular basis. It's the trick for Collingwood and UGA is going to be how they do it against some of the better teams in the competition, which is always going to be, you know, $64,000 question, I think, for them. Dacos is a star. There's no doubt about that. He should already have a Brownlow around his neck. He hasn't. He looks as though he's certainly right in the fight this year, and they just need to finish strongly. And if they keep winning, the winning side normally gets the three votes. And there's not too many. DeGoey's having a good spell, I must admit. He's going well.
0: He is.
1: His brother, Joshy, has some good times from time to time. So he should be right in the fight there, Nick, I reckon, this year again. And it'll be a travesty. He's only young. He'll win one eventually, but whether it's this year or next will remains to be seen. But if they can finish off strongly, Collingwood, he's got to be a second and none chance again this year.
0: So when you see an open row, it's unusual that you see it between teammates. Schultz v. McStay, obviously something went down that they weren't happy about, and it was public. They publicly showed their discontent. Well, certainly McStay did. I mean, to his credit, Dacos got in there and had a chat to them both. I mean, you don't read too much into that sort of stuff, do you?
1: No, it's great. There should be more of it, you know. I mean, you're talking about 46 blokes on a list, and you don't all have to like each other, but you've got to respect each other when you're out on the ground. And I don't mind. I love it when blokes wear their heart on their sleeve, you know, and proviso, you know, it doesn't go too far, you know. And, it's understandable. It's a frustrating caper. It's a high intensity, volatile, emotional game, you know. So if you get burnt every now and then, of course you're going to do your nana, you know. And, you know, I mean, from really Schultz's point of view, it's probably his best game that he's had for a long time. You know, he's sort of around the place, but he has a lot of shots and misses a lot. But he does put a lot of pressure on. He's had a better year than McCreary, for instance. So they obviously didn't see eye to eye on that particular play. But, you know, once you calm down, Nick just came across, just wanted to make sure that, you know, it didn't get out of into a bushfire. Spot fires happen all the time, but you don't want it to be a bushfire, you know. So he did the right thing, came across and, you know, take a few deep breaths, boys, and suck it up and let's get on with the job.
0: And at the top of the hour, when you commenced your segment on this show, you talked about that fabulous game called the Showdown. And it was a very, very good game of football by Port Adelaide.
1: Oh, remarkable. You know, when you look at it, how often do I say it? And Paul's been doing this for a while with us. And, you know, I always say, you know, team looks good on paper, game flat on grass. You know, it's never more sort of true than today. You know, you can see teams on paper saying, oh, they look pretty good. You know, that was arguably the worst team on paper that Port Adelaide's put on the ground in a long time. Not because I'm knocking the blokes who were playing, but they just didn't have the guns. You know, they've lost a few, you know, along the way. You know, they still haven't had Rose E, for instance. He's a star, you know. And, you know, we know Radigalia went out the week before, and there's been a few. But it just goes to show, when you've got Butters, when you've got Horn Francis, you've got Alir, and you've got Georgiades, you know, you've got a chance. And that's exactly what happened. And they just worried Adelaide out of the game because they just couldn't get going. Tulthorpe's struggling. Now, if he's injured, rest him. You know, it's no good. It's no, if he's got a sore back, and they keep saying that, and that really irks me, I've got to say. I mean, you know, even when I was playing myself, I never wanted to have a crutch where I was saying I was injured. You know, well, if I'm injured, I don't play. You know, you've got to be true and loyal to the team first as much as yourself. Of course, everybody wants to play every week, but if he's not right, rest him. Because he's not worth a cold pie at the moment. And then you've already got, you know, Walker, who's ageing. And we've always spoke about Fogarty, who was good the other night. He can kick goals. You've got to get it to him. You know what I mean? And normally he's not the first banana. He's the third banana. So the other night he had to become the first banana, and he

0: Now, I notice you're not talking too much about him. You're trying to throw people off the scent, but what a performance by Butters. Seriously.
1: Yeah, he's a star. He's a star. No, I'm very comfortable. You know where I think he'll be next year. I mean, it's a hard one to cover up because AFL football's not ready yet for the NRL version where Peter Gianoli's playing for Canterbury Bulldogs this year. He's going to be playing for the Broncos next year. And everybody knows it. You know what I mean? Yeah. We're not ready for that just yet. They have an in-season period where there's 2 weeks where you can talk to players and, you know, get a suggestion. Oh, yeah, you know, such and such is going to end up. He's going to play with the Storm next year and all that sort of. But then they find them. The Perth Bears just got fined 40 grand for talking to a couple of players or about a couple of players who they probably want to try and, you know, if they become available at the end of the year, they want to try and get. So, anyway, we're not ready for it in AFL just yet. So everybody keeps their cards close to their chest. You know, Gary Ablett was never going to the Gold Coast. You know, Jeremy Cameron was never going to Geelong. Paddy Dunshaw was never going to Geelong. You know, but, you know, it's just, yeah, we're just not ready and conditioned for it yet. So, he's a remarkable player and he's very good. They're trying to at this stage, and you got to get it done. I mean, it's one thing when people want to go somewhere, but you've got to get it done, and that normally means a deal. Now, you're talking about Butters, where Port Adelaide are going to match whatever deal is put up, whether it's by Richmond, Geelong, the Bulldogs, whoever wants to play, they will match it because it's in their best interests, and you know they want 3 first round draft choices going forward. Now, they're not going to get them all in the 1 year. Richmond have probably got the facility to be able to do that, so that's why people will talk about Richmond because they could get it done. But why would he want to go there? You know, like seriously, you know, I mean, he'll be rich wherever he plays. He'll salary sacrifice at one of the other clubs that are in the contention. Richmond are going to be years away from being a really good side. So, yeah, I think it's pretty much down to a couple, and I think the other clubs know that. And we'll just wait and see. And, I'm a resident of Williamstown, and I'm pretty sure that's where he wants to live.
0: And he was pretty transparent in his post-match interview, to be fair. He's not playing the bullshit. He pretty well, you know, when asked, is this your last showdown? He said, you know, good chance. You know, he wasn't.
1: He said, of course it crossed his mind because you don't know. You know, I mean, it's a strange thing. As I said, things have got to happen. I can go right back to, I can give people a history lesson every day of the week if they want. I remember when Peter Matera was leaving the West Coast Eagles and going to Melbourne. Melbourne Football Club. They'd go and give him number four, Norman Smith. He was every bit bar on the plane, you know. Yeah. And he dovetailed back right at the last second. It happens, you know. Yeah. So until they actually sign the dotted line and you know it's going to go through and, you know, the Bulldogs or Geelong can facilitate Port's wants, and as I say, they want, Geelong aren't going to be too favourable. Where are they going to get 3 draft choices from? You know, three first rounders. You know, the Dogs are middle of the road at the moment, so they got a better chance, but it might take a little bit more. You might be some steak knives in there as well. You have to wait and see because you've got to try and get the deals done. And so at this stage, there's a leaning that he'll be a Bulldog, but you've still got to land the fish, so to speak, when it comes.
0: Well, he's not doing his... He's not doing his chances any harm because the better he plays, no matter where he ends up, he's just showing people what a quality footballer he actually is.
1: People have got to understand that these things just don't get done in September. Mm. You know, they work on these things 12, 18 months out, you know, and that's what the good ones do, you know. So it's hard to keep your conscience, you know, for that period of time, that longer time. But that's what you're talking about. The really, really long-term ones, you know, Buddy Franklin, he had to keep mum, didn't he? You know, they all thought he was going to New South Wales, all thought he was going to the Giants and end up at Sydney. You know what I mean?
0: Yeah.
1: There are others, you know, like last year, Archie wanted to go home to WA, apparently, to be closer to the family and up in Adelaide. You know, Lachie Neal's no different. You know, eventually he's a bit more messier, but he's going to probably end up at Collingwood. So Toby Green will end up at Geelong. You know, there's a lot of speculation, and they just keep it going and invite others to contribute just to throw them off the scent, pretty much, just to buy themselves some time.

0: I tried desperately to watch the North Melbourne Essendon match. I put in a fair effort. There were moments there where Essendon, they were competitive at the ball, but they just don't seem to know what modern football is. Like, you can't all go in and win the ball. You do have to have someone out on the outside. They just didn't seem to have the cohesion. They look like they're back to just primal football, instinctual football. And if that's
1: well,
0: the case,
1: two things on that, and thank God for Frankie Lee, because I was on my second bottle of red, I reckon, by the time I watched the end of that game. One, yes, it's making life really, really hard for Dean Solomon to get the Essendon job. If he stays in it and they're not winning, it's not a great dress rehearsal, I've got to say. And you've got just across the road Carlton, where Josh Fraser's won six or so in a row, you know, and he's not going to get that job either. So, you know, it's quite remarkable. That's one thing. But the other thing is North, and I've got lots of friends who are North supporters, and good on them.
0: Yep.
1: They've stuck fat. I can't believe they're, what are they, 8-7 or whatever they are? I can't believe that. You know, I mean, but you have to trace back the draw. I mean, it all gets back to the draw. Have a look who they've beaten and where those teams have been at the time that they've beaten them. You know, so they've really beat the teams in or around them, and they've been fortunate enough to play them twice. So I'm not convinced on North. They've got some nice players, Sheasel, McKercher, etc., LDU, these sort of Simpkin, they can play. Larky's out of sorts. Charlie Comyn will end up in Tassie. You know what I mean? So, yeah, they're doing a good enough job at the moment, but I think it's a false economy with North Melbourne. They may well be... look, they may not win another game this year, there you go.
0: Mm. Yeah. Well, I keep saying if the 10 was put in place to keep interest, surely North Melbourne, the way they've played, don't actually deserve to be there. But as you say, it's who they beat, and currently.
1: Well, it's what's going on for them now is that they've put themselves in a shot at the title. When I say that, the title, but the title of 10, because they've won 8. Now, I was really fearful that you could win 10 and lose 12 and make it. That's ridiculous, absolutely ridiculous. It might be 11-11, and that gives them a chance, because if they can somehow, you know, manage to win another 2 or 3, it puts them right in the frame. Because, as I said, I think we were speaking a couple of weeks ago when we were trying to crystal ball, and we said, well, if you give everyone 5 more wins each, you know, some teams are just clearly going to make it. You know, they're going to be 11 or 12 or 13 wins. That'll get them in, no problem at all. But I don't want to see, in an elite competition, where 10 wins and 12, let's say you're a negative split, and you make finals, or supposed finals, seriously, give me a spell.
0: Yeah, and that's sort of how it's potentially shaping. Although, yeah, I've just prognosticated out, looking at their draw, I can't see a lot more wins there, to be honest, and although they do...
1: No, I mean, the draw's paramount, and you won't know. I mean, that's why everybody's so buoyed and so optimistic at the start of the year, because you don't know exactly who's going to shoot and who... You know, I mean, you couldn't tell me that Melbourne were going to be where they are. I mean, they've been fantastic, haven't they? You know, where they are. And you compare Melbourne and North Melbourne, you think, seriously? You know, one's 1-9, one's 1-8, and you think, how could they possibly be so close? You know what I mean? It's just, the anomaly of the draw. No, everybody knows how frustrating the draw can be.
0: Well, mate, you can't turn your back in this game. It's just gone 1-1 at the 90-minute mark of the game. Morocco, the big number 14, has reared his big head and headed into the top right-hand side of the post. They're going to extra time, it would appear.
1: Whew. Yes.
0: Aren't we excited? Righto, Dockers, the most talked-about selection, I don't know, since Renee Kink got a kick. It was amazing. Will Darcy come in? He did his job eventually. What's going on?
1: Yeah, look, I mean, it's still open to discussion. I think the conditions suited, as we said. You know, I think you had a fair bit of rain leading up, a little bit soft and underfoot, you know, so you didn't have to run on top of the ground. Oh, look, I mean, I'm not as I say, I look at it differently to everybody else. He didn't do it for me. I mean, he didn't have a disposal at half time. He had 11 hitouts.
0: No. Yep.
1: You know, up against Moyle and Witts, who are Harvey, Polly Farmer, and Graham Moss. he got a soft free kick where he kicked a goal, and everybody jumped out of their chairs. Like, seriously, that's great. Good on him. You know, he's worked hard to get back, but it was pretty soft, that free kick. So all you have to do is steer it through. So, yeah, I'm not sold on it just yet, but I just think it gives them an opportunity. With Jackson in such good form, and you want to make sure that he's cherry ripe going into September, there's going to be a chance where maybe on an away trip, maybe even this week, against the GWS Giants. Not because they're arrogant, not because they're being stupid. You know, at some point he may need just a little break, you know, a little break. So then you're going to have to rely on Darcy and Cox to get it done.
0: Mm.
1: So you can't just whip them out of the waffle and just do it. You know, you've got to give them some exposure. I mean, Cox had his chance and didn't quite get it done. Otherwise, he'd probably still be playing there. Darcy still looks underdone to me. He looked like he was cooked at the end of the game, which is understandable because it's a big quantum leap from waffle to AFL. So he needs more time. But I'll be interested to see how he goes this week because he, you know, second up syndrome and all of that sort of stuff. But, yeah, he was okay without Green Grey.
0: Yeah, I'm kind of glad you said that. I thought my screen might have been pixelated because I was hearing that, you know, he's come back in tremendous shape and they're going to get him super fit down at Peel Thunder. He wasn't looking that good to me, personally. He looked a little...
1: No. Well, I'm speaking from experience. I think I was once referred to as a bread van in a sports car race. So I'm not saying that I was the most felt player. But, yeah, no, he looked a bit fat inside to me. You know, and what I mean by that is that people can look trim and slim, you know, in their civvies and whatever. And say, he looks good. But there's a difference between being trim, slim and fit... and trim slim and not so fit. You know, it still can happen. Yeah, so he's got a bit of work to do, but he's got time on his side because there's still 8 games to go. So, you know, there's enough time for him to run into a bit of fitness. But as I say, I thought they possibly could have made him run out another couple of games in the waffle just to get him right up to speed when they need to have a spell for Luke Jackson if they see fit.
0: Yeah, but all that aside, it's a good thing that the Dockers are having selection pressure. You got Sharp at Peel, who's everyone's talking about him winning a Sandover. He can't get a look in. You know, you've got the conundrum of Cox and Darcy. You've got some good backs playing in defence at Peel. I mean, Peel top of the ladder, steaming along. It's a very good position for the Dockers to be in.
1: Oh,
0: you don't get there.
1: You need a lot of luck. And I keep saying this. I mean, the one element that people always overlook is Lady Luck. And I love Lady Luck. You know, because of, don't we all? I mean, you got to have a little bit of it. I think they were injury-free, weren't they? I think Sturt was the only one who was a little bit of a watch, but I think he was. I think he's even okay now. You know, so they haven't got one. I think they've used the least amount of players and lost. They've used missed the least amount of games collectively of people being injured for the year. So that's good. You need that. If you're going to win a flag or be certainly a contender, you ride your luck and good on them. I mean, some have used more than their list, if you know what I mean, because they've just had rotten luck. So, there's nothing wrong with that, but it's good that they've got heat on each other because, you know, O'Meara can't get back in. You know, there's others that, and it's a good thing to be because it keeps everybody else already in the team up to the mark because they know if they don't perform, there's every chance they might be playing for Peel. And what a Peel! I think Paul Persick told me they think they had 15 Docker players last week in their team. So why wouldn't they be on top of the ladder?
0: Yeah, no, definitely true. And then on the other side of the fence, I heard in the news today that the board are very comfortable with their coach, Damien Hardwick. And I went, uh-oh.
1: Yeah, they're in a power of trouble. And you and I spoke about this at the start of the month. And I said they could be punch drunk by the end of the month. And guess what?
0: Mm-hmm.
1: They are.
0: Yep.
1: Well and truly. And, they're not going to like it. They've got a few issues off the ground with a few of their players. There's a lot of chatter about, you know, King's had his head turned now by Hawthorn. Now, whether he could actually get there or not remains to be seen. Humphreys, with a cold pie at the moment, always expressing, whether it's him or someone close to him, expressing that he wants to go home. You know, there's a lot going on in that footy club at the moment. And they don't take too well to it. The young people these days are less, certainly differently wired to the old school. And you can't cook them. If you cook them, they end up in the fetal position sucking their thumb, you know? Whereas we thought that was normal. You know, if Mel Brown tore strips off you, or John Todd ripped you a new one, or whatever. You know what I mean? But that's not the way it's done. You only get one or two shots like that per season these days. And Hardwick's a bit old school. He's tried to manufacture the intensity they need to be a good football team. They've changed their personnel. I think there was 10 different personnel playing last weekend, as opposed to the team that played Fremantle in the first final last year. So Rowell hasn't re-engaged. He's got a bad thumb and a couple of other things going on. They're in a world of hurt playing your boys this weekend. So, you know, effectively, even if they can conjure up enough wins, I don't think they're going to be hurting too many, even if they make the 10.
0: And what's going on with Jamara? Is he playing or is he injured?
1: No, he's injured. He's got injured again. So, right. Yeah. But, okay. You know, I mean, Jamara is a different kettle of fish. I mean, as I say, he's one of those, and I don't care who they are. I mean, let's take the personalities out of it. The Bulldogs had to endure Jamara. Collingwood are currently enduring Bobby Hill. And Tyson Stengel at Geelong. Now, you know, as I say, take the personalities and the names out of it. You know, the clubs just don't have enough weaponry at their disposal to try and, you know, change these things. You know, it's all in favour of the player. So, you know, everybody's empathetic and sympathetic. Playing AFL footy is not easy, but it's not that hard either. You know, there's a lot of people driving around in their cars right now who'd like to have that problem, where you're actually employed to do something that you love at high remuneration. You know, and yes, absolutely, there are people who have issues, and there are very private issues, and that's fine. But when you're playing senior football in AFL, it's not so private anymore. So at some point in time, how long do these clubs have to wear this? You know, because they're still getting paid. Stengel's got a contract till 2029, you know? So what do you do? What did Geelong do? How long can they last?
0: Yeah, no, it's an issue, and Chris Scott himself addressed it quite frankly yesterday. He said, you know, we've got all the sympathy in the world, but we're not a charity. And ultimately, that's where the clubs will get. Brad, you've been very charitable, nevertheless. So thank you once again for all of your time and all of your wisdom. And thanks to Frankie Lee and Ross's auction. We'll do it all again next week, mate. Look after yourself.
1: Yeah, just a precursor. Thursday night should be a beauty between Geelong and Brisbane down at the Cattery. Mate, we're having as much rain and wet weather as you are right at the moment. So for those in the unders and overs, I'd be maybe looking at the unders, because I think she's going to be a bit slippery underfoot down there.
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7: On a Tuesday morning here on Perth Sports Leader 91.3 Sport FM is Go High Octane Top Fuel with a bit of Formula One. Of course, this past weekend was the Austrian Grand Prix at the Red Bull Ring. Mercedes continue their domination of the season, and it was George Russell who got back onto the top of the dais, but not without a little controversy. And here to break it all down for us and not only recap the Austrian Grand Prix, but look ahead to one of the most historic and traditional races on the calendar, the British Grand Prix at Silverstone this weekend, where the crowd at Silverstone could see another home win. Simon Furser, our Formula One expert, is good enough to join us, as always, on a Tuesday morning. Simon, hello.
8: Yeah, good morning, Paul, and good morning, everyone, and thanks for tuning in. Yeah, it was a great race to watch. Another fantastic race. I'm enjoying Formula One this season after a sort of rocky start where quite a few of us were a bit concerned about these new regs. But whether you're a new Formula One fan or a crusty old traditionalist like me, you know, you've got to love every race. And yes, Paul, you're right. Mercedes had a great win. George leapfrogs Hamilton now, who, of course, last week had a great run in Barcelona. And there was a big fanfare, of course, about Ferrari and Hamilton maybe winning the championship. Everyone was on his bandwagon. It hasn't been quite, the chatter in the media hasn't been quite as frantic as it was last week now that George has won a race. But there's only 40 points behind his teammate Antonelli. So there is, for the George Russell fans, there is some hope there. He did drive a good race, no doubt about that. And it's always a great race to watch. Red Bull Ring is fantastic track. There's always moves. There's always excitement. And as you say, there was a little bit of controversy thrown in, Paul.
7: Yeah, it looked like Verstappen's crash in qualifying paved the way for Russell's win, although the yellow flag or the single or the double wave yellows, whichever way you want to put it, was a little bit contentious.
8: Yeah, it was. Just those listeners who aren't familiar with how it works, there are three warning methods. The first warning, if there's an accident, is a single yellow, which means you have to lift off. And they look at the data afterwards to make sure you actually have lifted off, so you can't go flat out in that stretch of the track. Then there's a double yellow, which means you actually have to lift off significantly and be prepared to stop. And then, of course, there's a red flag, which means that everything stops instantly. And what happened here is Max had a fairly big one, a high-speed accident, went into the barriers. Many people are saying they should have thrown the red flag instantly. You know, he could have hurt himself. But they actually chose to just throw out a... When I say throw out, it's the electronic lights. It's not the old-fashioned flags. But they just put up one yellow, really just as George was approaching it. And he lifted off marginally and went on to claim the pole position. Antonelli was following soon after him. He didn't realise it was a single yellow. He thought it was a double yellow, which many people are saying it should have been an instant double yellow or even a red. You know, Max could have been hurt in the barriers there. But no, the officials decided that the correct procedure had happened. Antonelli led off significantly. His engineer actually did shout yellow, yellow, which may have actually also distracted him and made him think it was a double yellow. I'm not sure of the exact timing of that. But yeah, it was unfortunate for Antonelli because he could have claimed pole. Ferrari weren't very happy because at that time in qualifying, they had just secured the front row, which would have been fantastic for them. They were, I think, feeling pretty confident. And, of course, George managed to get through and pip them. So, yeah, it was a little bit controversial, but at the end of the day, I think people will talk about it forever, but we move on and the race continued, and we had two Mercedes and two Ferraris on the front row. So it was going to be, you know, looking forward to a good race.
7: So with Ferrari and Mercedes on the first and second rows, with Verstappen and the McLarens of Norris and Piastri behind, should have been a feisty start, and the first few laps it proved.
8: Yeah, look, if you look at the races this year, and anyone who's been following will know that Ferrari have, right from the get-go, had been really good at starting, and it's related to the size of their turbo and being able to get it, let's say, powered up quicker than the other cars. Mercedes have been pretty horrible, whether it's from an engineering point of view or whether it's from a driver setup point of view. So, yeah, I think a lot of us were looking forward to that playing out again and seeing the Ferraris maybe leap ahead of the Mercedes, maybe even seeing a McLaren get ahead of the Mercedes. Mercedes were always going to be good on the long run. So it would have made for a really fantastic Grand Prix if that had happened. But Mercedes seem to have nailed their starts now. Ferrari didn't get the jump. So we didn't have quite that scenario that I just pointed out. But as per usual, Red Bull Ring is absolutely sensational the first few laps. Something always happens. So it was still a good, exciting start, Paul.
7: Yeah, there certainly was. So once it all settled down, how did the other teams get on, like Racing Bulls, Audi, Alpine and Aston Martin?
8: Well, really, the whole race was about the leaders. It was pretty dull in the middle of the pack, to be quite honest. The real action was up front, and I'll just recap that in a minute. But you know, the poor guys in like Audi didn't do too well. They, you know, were in the mid pack, 11th and 12th. Gasly, who has been doing very well recently, you know, he was struggling. Ocon was struggling. Them and Colin Pinto, they were all just sort of cruising around. It wasn't a particularly exciting race in the middle of the pack. Of course, Cadillac were shocking. They brought some quite a lot of improvements, some upgrades. They had more upgrades this year than anyone on this track than anyone else. Looked a little bit quicker in quali, but both their cars were retired in the early laps. I think Bottas retired on lap one because his brakes were on fire. Aston Martin just went nowhere. It's dismal. It's sad for all the Aston Martin fans. But I think they've been quite clear, and I did say this last week, that they're not bringing upgrades until they can throw, you know, the kitchen sink at the car and the engine. And they expect to do that a little bit later on in the season. So they've had no upgrades. They're not improving at all. They're just sitting at the back. But the race itself, you know, once it started, was fantastic. I go back to that leading group. Russell had a great start. Leclerc and Hamilton were following him through. So it was all quite nice. Antonelli, teenager, a little bit excited, made a couple of mistakes first and second lap. Turn three is always it's an uphill hairpin, and last year I think Antonelli would have been, I think this year, sorry, he would have been just having so many recollections of what he did last year, which is he did the old bowling ball trick, brake too late, went smashing into the pack and took out Verstappen, which he was quite upset about, Verstappen being one of his heroes and him being a rookie. So I think he was being very, very cautious. He did go in hot, and this year he did manage to pull out and seemed to go a little bit wider than you would have thought, and I think he was just cautious of avoiding the big sausage curves that they have there, which can damage the car, and also just to keep away from any harm. He just wanted to keep going. So it was he took, you know, good avoiding action. Going down to turn four after the hairpin to turn three again, that's another great overtaking spot, and we saw a lovely battle between Leclerc and Hamilton. Hamilton getting ahead. Then lap two, we had Max going through, and Antonelli got back, and McLaren had Piastri had got the jump on Norris, and he was fairly settled there into sixth place. So not really much happened after that. The first two laps, as I say, always exciting. A little bit later in the race, lap 7, Antonelli went past Leclerc. And I don't know whether it's deployment. Maybe one of this is this might be the Achilles heel in Ferrari. He went past Leclerc as if Leclerc had pulled on the handbrake. It was just it was quite bizarre. So he moved up. And the race then went on. There were some fantastic battles between Verstappen and Hamilton. Really, really great to watch. You really expect these two guys to give it all, and they're not going to give any quarter to each other. I think it goes back almost to, we'll talk about it a little bit later, Paul Silverstone back in, 21. Was it 21? When they had the big accident. A lot of bad blood there. And they sort of continued it this weekend at the Red Bull Ring. Going into, turn five, Verstappen tried to get through and got pushed a little bit wide by Hamilton, put him in, just put one wheel in the, more in the dirt than in the off the track. Verstappen thought that was a little bit unfriendly and wanted a penalty, but that wasn't to be. And then after some pit stops, they carried on again, and it was great. And Max, at the same turn, he got underneath Hamilton, and it was great to watch the attitude of the car as he was going through mid-corner. It just looked as if he just moved the steering a little bit just to say, I'm going to push you out, buddy. And he just pushed Hamilton off. Hamilton had to back off, and it's a great bit of racing. I can't wait to see this coming weekend at Silverstone with these two going for it. I think there's going to be some fireworks this season between these guys. Not a huge amount happened, after that. A few pit stops made it difficult to sort of watch until it all settled down. But at the end of the day, George was pretty faultless. He stayed ahead through all the pit stops. Antonelli possibly could have got, if it had a bit of luck with the virtual safety car. Again, there's some criticism of the virtual safety car and how the FIA called that and why they took so long to actually call it when Carlos Sainz's car had stopped right on the grid, on the side of the grid by the pit wall. But they didn't throw the virtual safety car, which they probably should have done, which would have given Antonelli an advantage as he came into the pits, but they didn't. So he didn't get the advantage of a virtual safety car pit stop. So, but as it played out, I think it was a pretty fair result. Max looked pretty spectacular. Coming in second, he drove a great race. Had some, as I say, great racing with Hamilton. The season's looking good.
7: You talked about Max Verstappen. There's been a lot of chatter about Max leaving Red Bull. Do you think this result will have a factor on a decision if he does make one?
8: That was probably one of the big talking points of the weekend. As we mentioned last week, people believe there's a clause in his contract that it's an exit clause if he's not in the top two in the championship by the summer break. He can leave the team. He's obviously made noises about leaving the team and not being impressed with the performance. And everyone was talking about Red Bull really need to prove to him that they can give him a car that is going to compete for the championship. And I think they have proven that this weekend. I think he's a lot more content. Everyone else thinks he's a lot more content. Obviously, coming in second was great. They definitely have their upgrades have definitely worked. I mean, they brought 7 this weekend, and on their power unit, they had some big improvements. So overall, I think it will change his attitude. That's for sure. And if they can continue on this upward trajectory, I see no reason why Max would really leave. yeah, there's always gossip in the Formula One paddock. Apparently his management team were having words with McLaren, so everyone jumped onto that pretty quickly on social media that Max is going to McLaren. Mercedes actually announced that they didn't want Max, they were happy with their drivers. So I think everyone's just playing a few games there, Paul, with the politics, and they're all very good at these sorts of games at this time of the year.
7: It's what you would expect, you know, at this midway point of the season with a lot of talk and innuendo about driver moves, if there's any that's made. But just that result, just going to that result from Max Verstappen, have Red Bull really turned a corner?
8: I think they have. Agile, of course, did pretty well. I think the proof will be in the pudding at Silverstone. That's a high-speed track. It'll be one that Max, is going to be competing with the Ferraris. They haven't been as good at the high-speed tracks, but I think there are certain similarities between Silverstone and Barcelona. I think they have turned the corner, and I think it'll be, we'll know this weekend whether they have. I mean, I think the... for me, being an Oscar Piastri fan, the disappointment really is the McLaren team. They just seem, I don't know about you, Paul, but when you watch it, they just seem grey. They just seem flat. There's nothing lively about how the car is performing on the track or how the drivers are talking. I mean, Oscar's never been, Mr. Personality like Daniel Ricciardo, but they just seem flat in everything they say. They sort of seem totally resigned to just being, maybe third or fourth best, which is a shame. Let's hope they can lift it a little bit.
7: I'll repeat the reason why McLaren are in this position right now. The wrong driver was world champion. I said it many times and I'll say it again. That's why. And I'm afraid it's only biting them badly. It was going to bite back one way or the other, and it bit them, unfortunately. Finally, this weekend, Silverstone. Home track to many teams. Massive support for the likes of Norris, Russell, Hamilton in particular. How will this race unfold? It's one of the great traditions in the Formula One calendar.
8: Yeah, it is. It's I think it's the first, 1950 was the first World Championship Grand Prix at Silverstone. Silverstone also was, it's a sprint weekend. We're back to sprint racing. Silverstone had the inaugural sprint race in 2021. Weather would often have an impact because sometimes it can be absolutely pouring. And we've seen quite a few races over the years with cars aquaplaning. It's a high-speed track, big flowing corners where cars just aquaplane straight onto the gravel, the grass runoff. Interestingly, I did read on a report that they said that this weekend, because of course most people will know they've had a heat wave in Europe and in England, and anyone who follows how the English talk about the weather will know exactly how they feel when roads start melting and railway tracks start bending if it gets slightly warm. Apparently, and I'm quoting here, it's going to be a hot one and it could hit, wait for it, above 23 degrees.
7: Will they be serious?
8: Which this media outlet also said, which is too hot for most Brits.
7: What?
8: Really?
7: Come on.
8: So I don't think it's going to have the heat that we've had the last couple of races in Barcelona and Austria. I think if it's 23 degrees, that's just a very pleasant sunny day. It'll be a very exciting race. Of course, Lewis Hamilton has won more races there than anyone else with 9. So the Poms love their drivers. They love George Russell. They love Lewis Hamilton. They love Lando. Hamilton and Lando have stands named after them at the track. It'll be an absolute festival of English adoration of their drivers. It's just going to be crazy. I mean, it will be fantastic. George Russell, who probably should be going into it as favourite. I mean, I just can't imagine how syrupy he's going to be at the end of it if he's on the podium and he's got the English crowd behind him. Looking at my stats, I don't think he's ever won there. So, yeah, it'll be his first, and I would expect tears on the podium from him. I think the Pommers would love another English 1-2-3, which we've already had this year. So, I can't see it happening. I can't see McLaren really getting back up there. Piastri possibly could come in the top three, but I'd be tipping Verstappen, Hamilton, and Antonelli. That's what I'd see in the top three. I think it's going to be great. I think Antonelli will show George how it's done again. I don't think George will cope with the pressure that well. It'll be too much for him. And Antonelli will, I reckon he could go on to win. That's if, you know, maybe, I'm not convinced that the Ferrari are there yet. I don't think, as we said last week, one swallow doesn't make a spring. That result at Barcelona was great, but I don't think they're quite there yet with long-term race pace.
7: Simon, we always appreciate your time. Great insights and input as always. We look forward to the British Grand Prix this weekend, and we look forward to hearing you and Peter G chat.
8: I need to say, Paul, just one thing. Apologies.
7: Yep.
8: We spoke last week and I didn't mention it, so I need to tell everyone. Croatian Grand Prix. They're building a track in Croatia. It's supposed to be finished at the end of 2027. Possibly on the calendar for 28, we'll have a Croatian Grand Prix.
7: Wow. So
8: there you go.
7: You heard it here first. And as an Aussie of Croatian descent, if that happens, I'll tell you what, it is going to go off. I'll tell you. It is going to go ballistic.
8: Paul, you and I will get media accreditation and we'll go over there together, all right, buddy?
7: Be a feast of motorsport because they got the Croatian rally over there around the Zagreb area happening that year as well. So that could be a big festival there if they stage it earlier in the year.
8: Yeah, beautiful.
7: Fantastic. Thanks for your time, Simon. We'll look forward to hearing you and Peter G on next Tuesday.
8: Yeah, thanks, Paul, and thanks, everyone. Have a great day.
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18: Three magnificent games of football played earlier today. So joining me down the line to talk all about it right now is none other than Neil Sherwin. Hello, Neil.
19: Hi, Matt. How's it going?
18: Yeah, great. What about you? I hear that you got up in the early hours of the morning and you've watched all three games.
19: I've kept a very close eye on it. It's fair to say, and it's been a fun day. You know, lots of exciting talking points. A few big names crashing out and late goals and drama. It's exactly what we want as a knockout stage of the World Cup.
18: Before we get there, I've got a new rule for football. What are your thoughts on this? So, if you dive and you act like you've been shot, that's fine. But if you do, you have to go off for 20 minutes or whatever it is and go through a head assessment. How does that sound?
19: I think it has some merit, maybe not for that long, but it kind of sets a dangerous precedent as well, that who defines if a player is faking it or not? You could run into some sort of problems. But I do think that's one of the things that they've done lately by not allowing players to go over to the sideline, for example, when a goalkeeper goes down, is a really good thing, because that was gaming the system and trying to use like an extra timeout style scenario. So little tweaks like that definitely help. Wouldn't go too extreme, but yeah, there's definitely merit if people are trying to get some sort of advantage or a break.
18: Yeah, I find
19: we have drink breaks. We don't need rolling around the floor, do we? Hydration breaks, as they're officially called.
18: Yeah, enough's enough with that as well. But yeah, I find the new European nations tend to do it quite a bit. Some of the African nations, Australia, we're pretty good. I think we tend to avoid it for the most part, unless there's a legitimate injury. So yeah, it's just one of those bugbears that always just gets my goat sometimes, especially in a World Cup when it's so prevalent, seemingly. Hey, let's talk the game. So we'll start with Brazil. They had a win today against Japan, 2-1, and it was a late score as well. 96th minute goal to Gabriel Martinelli to get it done after they were down 1-0 at one stage.
19: Yeah, it's a far from convincing Brazil performance and a far from convincing Brazilian team. It's fair to say they've struggled for the number 9 position, generally speaking, over the past couple of tournaments. Matheus Cunha didn't start the first game but has done well since he came in, but they are quite limited with what they can do. I mean, Casemiro, terrible in the first half, very lucky to still be on the pitch. Lucas Paqueta is a beast Premier League player. Bruno Guimaraes is a good player. Martinelli, another one that has been in and out of the Arsenal team this year, and he popped up with the winning goal, but they were playing against the Japan team who were without some of their key players throughout the tournament, like Endo, Minamoto. Japan gave a very good account of themselves, as we probably expected. I think purists will want Brazil in the tournament for as long as possible because it's Brazil, which is fair enough. But yeah, I mean, they've got Vinicius Jr., who's a match winner, and he was unfortunate not to score one of the best goals of any World Cup, never mind this one, with a great run and a shot that was tipped onto the post by the goalkeeper. So they live to fight another day, unconvincingly, and I think they'll just be happy to keep progressing because it feels like a home game for them every time they play. Same with a lot of the South American nations. In fairness, the Colombians are well represented, and Mexico, obviously, as well, in that Central America slot. So I think Brazil are good for the tournament, but I don't see them going all the way.
18: Mm. There's been some great goals at this tournament so far, and we saw a few of them today. But, yeah, Brazil do advance to the round of 16. Now, a couple of massive upsets to talk about. Games went to extra time, went to penalties, and the first up, let's talk about Germany and Paraguay. Germany are out. Paraguay, at the end of full-time, it was 1-1. Penalties, 4-3. It was a topsy-turvy penalty shootout, too. It sort of went one way, then the other. You thought, oh, it's going to be Paraguay's. No, it's going to be Germany's. And it ended up being Paraguay in the end. Tell us all about it.
19: And that's the drama and the fun of penalty shootouts. It's a trade-off for sitting through what was 2 hours of pretty terrible football, if we're honest. It was a great game. The Paraguayans know their limitations and are set up to defend and do what they need to. They took the lead and were pegged back in the second half, but by and large, they were resolute. Very fortunate to not concede a second goal. Jonathan Paz's header was disallowed by VAR. Wrongly, in my opinion. Very, very soft foul on the goalkeeper. Goalkeeper's a protected species anyway, but I don't think that should be overruled. The goal is given on field. There certainly wasn't enough in it for me to overturn it on a second look. So Germany will probably feel aggrieved by that. But ultimately, they aren't a good team. They haven't been for quite a while. Listening to some podcasts and commentary in and around the German team, the general consensus was that they would have gotten hammered by France anyway in the next round. And that, you know, it's just not a very good side. And there's, again, like Brazil, there's players in there that are very average in and around the starting lineup, bringing them off the bench. And, you know, they got what they deserved. And ultimately, they weren't good enough. And Paraguay, you know, we saw them play Australia last week. Again, limited team, but a lot of heart, a lot of desire. They worked hard for 120 minutes. And you can't begrudge a team like that getting one over the big boys.
18: No, not at all. And same goes for Morocco and their win in penalties over the Netherlands. The Netherlands controlled so much of this match in terms of their lead. I mean, they had that 72nd minute goal. And you thought, oh, they should be able to hang on from here. And then again, a 91st minute goal this time for Morocco to tie it all up. And then we went to penalties and it felt as though both nations really, really struggled when it came to the shootout. They seemed so tentative, I thought, in their run-ups, but finally Morocco got it done.
19: Yeah, there were 20 penalties taken today, and 10 of them were either saved or missed, so a 50% hit rate is quite bad. I thought the game itself, the storyline was there for Cody Gakpo, given what he and his partner have been through this week with unfortunate passing of an unborn child, and he chose to stay with the team, play the game. That was his way of coping, and he scored that goal, and you could see the emotion both on his face and that of his teammates, and it looked like that was going to be the story. But Morocco, I thought, were really good in the last 20 minutes. They kept pushing and pushing, creating chances, and they got rewarded with a very good goal across header and into extra time. I mean, extra time, you could see heavy legs, players were starting to struggle. And then you had penalties again. It was a case of who wants to lose most, really. I looked at times with some of the spot kicks that were taken, and ultimately it was Morocco who held their nerve. And, you know, you say the Dutch are giants, but Morocco are up there, one of the highest ranked teams in the world. They made the semi-final the last time out. They're a good side, and they cause people problems. Any team that they play, as we saw against Brazil, so they'll be a tough proposition for anyone they come up against. But for the Netherlands, yeah, it's a bit like Germany. Just not a great side. Good players, maybe some older players. Germany have Manuel Neuer, for example, at 40 years of age and goal. Virgil van Dijk is at the back for the Netherlands, probably his last World Cup. So a couple of big names bidding farewell in the round of 32. And that's what you got to remember, I suppose, with this World Cup, is that previously the knockout started at round of 16, or go way back, it was round of 8. This is the round of 32, and we're eliminating big names like the Netherlands and Germany.
18: Now, question of the day on Sports Drive, and we've had various listeners message in. Is there a more high-pressure situation in sport, in world sport, than lining up and executing a penalty shot in a World Cup final?
19: In a World Cup final, well, considering how badly I struggle with it at amateur Sunday league level, I can only imagine. Well, I've missed my last two, I think.
18: Oh, no.
19: I'm not on call anymore. But I think I've struggled to, because it's 1v1. The goalkeeper, by right, shouldn't save the penalty. I mean, you'll get moments like that in a lot of sports where it comes down to one person. You think maybe a field goal in the NFL, for example, is one where the pressure is on the kicker, and quite often they get fired if they hit the upright, or they miss altogether. They'll be out in the street come Monday morning. So But I suppose with the global exposure of football and the World Cup, I mean, I think what we've seen with this tournament again is just how many levels above, and it's not sports snobbery, well, maybe it is to a point, given my background and my interest, but I don't think anything captivates the world collectively like the World Cup with the amount of eyes on it. So if you are stepping up to take that penalty, yeah, probably. I mean, you look at Jonathan Pfaff for Germany today, he could have got, he went from hero scoring a goal that was disallowed to Villa in the space of about 45 minutes, you know, something like that. How much weight does that hold? Saw it with Arsenal in the Champions League final, and Gabriel, who's had an unbelievable two or three seasons, one of the top defenders in the world, is now a meme because he missed the penalty and put it over the crossbar. So it's a very cruel moment. Look, thinking back over the years, you know, Roberto Baggio, 1994 World Cup final, the divine ponytail over the crossbar with his penalty, and England Euro 96, Southgate penalty missed, still haunts him to this day. They had same players missing penalties in with Stuart Pearce and Chris Waddle in 1990. I could go on, but I guess in terms of pressure, I would say it's right up there, and also in terms of lasting memories as well. You remember players for, they can have a 500 game career, but they missed that penalty, and that's sometimes what their legacy is, rightly or wrongly.
18: Yeah, I think I've narrowed it down to two personally. I think it's penalty shootout, World Cup final, or it's lining up for the 100-metre sprint in the Olympics. I think, to me, it's probably those two that I think just all eyes on you, the pressure there, sort of time stands still in that moment. I just, yeah, I don't think there's more pressure that you can really feel in that sort of situation. I think putting on the 18th to win the Masters, or kicking a goal after an AFL grand final after the siren, you know, those sorts of things. But yeah, I think that'd be right up there. Now, speaking of Germany, do you think Jurgen Klopp will be the next coach of the nation?
19: I think he's enjoying himself a little too much. He looks quite healthy. He looks happy. He's doing his punditry. And it's probably a similar question with someone like Pep Guardiola in international football. These guys would probably be in high demand. You see what Carlo Ancelotti has done, for example, gone off to Brazil, which is as high pressure as it comes in international football in terms of expectations. Does Klopp want that with Germany? I thought he's got his little ambassador role with the Red Bull group. He's jollying around the world, having a great time. I don't think he will. I don't think he'll want it, especially if the team is not going to be successful. If they're going through a transition period with players and they maybe don't have as good a crop of young players coming through, why would he take it, you know, and leave a cushy number? I don't see it. And I say the same with Guardiola, although I do think Guardiola will try his hand at international football at some point. Wouldn't be surprised if it was with England, if I'm honest. And also with Klopp as well. I wouldn't be surprised if Thomas Tuchel does his tenure over the next few years and you know, maybe goes through another cycle of the Euros, but then come the World Cup after it, which is in Spain, Morocco. Pep Guardiola managing England for the World Cup in Spain. I don't know, it wouldn't totally shock me. But yeah, I think they'd be lined up for international football next if they do go in.
18: All right, good games coming up tomorrow. Ivory Coast, Norway, France, Sweden, Mexico, Ecuador. Looking forward to all three of those matches. The Socceroos in action Saturday morning, 2 a.m. Are you going to be getting up at 2 to support the Socceroos? And what are your thoughts on this game?
19: My thoughts are I was offered a ticket to the game today, so that doesn't help me when I'm on the other side of the world. So I was crunching the numbers, and yeah, no, it's just not going to happen. But in terms of the game itself, yes, I'll definitely be getting up to have a look at it. I'm interested to see if Mo Salah plays. I think if it's a fit Salah and it's Omar Marmoush up front for Egypt, Australia could run into some problems in terms of pace and technical ability. If we're honest, they're streets above any of the players that Australia have. But there are only two players, and if Salah's out, it's only one, and it weakens them significantly. Egypt are favourites for a reason. But I don't think it's a draw that anybody should fear. There's a real chance to get a win. I don't think it'll be pretty again. We might have to endure a low-scoring affair. And wouldn't be entirely surprised if it went to that penalty shootout. And as much as I love penalty shootouts, I despise them when it's either I'm involved in one or it's a team I love is involved in one. Then it's a totally different experience. So I wouldn't like a Socceroos penalty shootout. A nice 2-0 win and onto the next round would be lovely. And after that, it would be Argentina or Cape Verde. Who knows?
18: Oh, the way Argentina are playing, it's hard to look past them, isn't it? I think right now you'd have to lean Argentina, France, England, maybe. I don't know. To me, those are probably the three teams that stand out the most.
19: I think England have been terrible.

0: that's a very winnable game and they'll have enough quality. And I think Portugal don't look much good either. So I probably agree with you otherwise that it's France and Argentina are the two, with France being the standout given how top heavy they are with just a wealth of talent. And the way Dembele is playing as well, I know he's a Ballon d'Or winner and I know he's had a great time with PSG, but he's been on fire, and Messi likewise. You know that he will do a job as well, as we know. So those two are going to take some beating for sure.
1: Well, Spain are going pretty good. Colombia are going all right. I don't mind the way Colombia play either. So it's going to be a very intriguing tournament from here on out. The knockout stage has begun, and there's some great stories come out of it already. Only four games have been played in this knockout stage, and we've seen some upsets and just some great games in general. Neil, a pleasure chatting to you today as always. Thanks so much for taking the time, and hopefully we can speak again next week.
0: I appreciate it. Thanks very much.
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1: Yes, the GM of Footy Ops at Peel Thunder, Sam Skinner, joins the show. Hello, Sam.
5: Hi, Matt. Thanks for having me on. And, hope you're having a good afternoon, mate.
1: Yeah, and same goes to you. You guys would be very happy down there at Peel after a great couple of weekends and a big win against West Perth.
5: Yeah. No, it has sort of been a good couple of months from a league perspective. We've managed to find some consistency in our game and building some really good cohesion amongst the squad as well. We do have obviously a couple of injuries alongside the whole squad, but yeah, we're really happy. We're playing some consistent footy. We're sort of starting games really well. We feel like we're really well prepared by the work Adam Reid is doing throughout the week to make sure there's great alignment between the Peel list of players and the Fremantle players who are with us in the weekend. And yeah, for this time of year, we are pleased. There's still some real growth areas. Our reserves started the season off really well. We sort of managed to come away with about 4 losses in a row. So a real focus there to get back on the board and have some really aligned performances there.
1: What do you put that down to, and what needs to happen to get them back up and running the reserves?
5: We have had a few injuries through contact sort of injuries and then some soft tissue injuries as well. This part of the year, these do happen. So we've had the ability to play some players. We've had Ball Matouche come up from the Colts into the reserves, which has been great for his development. We managed to expose a bit more of our depth, and we have been competitive in all 4 games. We sort of feel like the skill fundamentals, sort of under pressure, probably haven't been the greatest compared to the first half of the year, but over the back half, sort of our captain in Jack Sears and standing captain from the game day perspective, and Scotty Turio driving really high standards before training to maximise the reps, but we do feel like we get a few troops back for the back half of the year to hopefully provide a bit more depth within our squad.
1: Yeah, any set to return anytime soon?
5: Young Ball Matouche, the young developing ruck, probably be available this weekend, and after that, some of our up-and-coming midfielders in Jackson Klebsig and Dan Roberts, who have played a bit of league footy, will be back, along with big forward Burmeister, the boys from Ballarat he's come across, and a few others, hopefully. I guess it'll get through training tonight and tick a few more boxes.
1: So an 88-point win on the weekend against West Perth, a 7-goal-5 opening term to a scoreless West Perth. How did

0: you see the game?
1: Yeah, a bit similar to the East Perth game. Once again, we feel like the preparation going into the game was really consistent and strong, and the messaging from Reedy before the game was once again really clear. So, and we have tweaked up a few things with our pre-game warm-up perspective, where we feel like everyone's walking in and sorry, walking out to the ground feeling really prepared. So, and we feel like the cohesion amongst the squad from a league perspective is starting to build, and some of the players going through the midfield and even flipping forward, we feel like there's some really, really good cohesion amongst the squad at the moment. And I guess real confidence in each other's ability to be predictable with the ball movement and be predictable to each other. Just as a teammate. So that cohesion piece has been really strong.
0: Jacob Hewitt is a player I wanted to ask you about. Now has played 29 league games of footy, played a handful of reserves footy as well before he got this opportunity, and probably in the last 6 to 8 weeks has really taken another step in his development. Could you talk to that a little bit, and how have you seen his game in recent weeks?
1: Yeah, no, LJ, Jacob Hewitt is a great story across the waffle. But we sort of speak about his journey right from our 14s and 15s academy into futures and Colts and now into league football. He's a story of just sticking at it over a period of time. He came into the club from Warmbra. He sort of did the 14s and 15s program into the futures program and didn't quite make the futures, and then he was lucky enough to get involved with the Colts. But his first 2 years of Colts, didn't quite make the squad or get many playing opportunities, but he came back for the third year and managed to play a little bit of football in the Colts, and then from there moved up to senior football, and he really did his reserves apprenticeship over a 3 to 4 year period. He built his body in the gym. He had a few injury concerns early, but I guess over that sort of period from when he was 19 to about 22, 23, he really built his body to withstand well for football. He's also played of different roles. He's now playing at a forward time, so he's sort of learnt most roles across the ground. And I guess from Reedy's perspective, just like all senior coaches, he's got real trust in a player like LJ, who will go out there and he does the work around understanding the role, understanding what's required of him, and there's real trust around the preparation LJ's put in. And then I guess around the club, he's one that provides a lot of energy. He brings a bit of buzz around preparing from a gym perspective, with training, a lot of connection off field, and you know, he's a school teacher within the region. So yeah, he's one that we feel like really embodies the story of a Waffle footballer, and particularly in the alignment, someone that we use as an example. If you do stick at it for that sort of 18, 19 until you're about 22, 23, and you build up a game of around sort of 30 to 40 in your reserves, the history shows that you become a really consistent league footballer.
0: Corey Tregenza is another name who we certainly know a fair bit about now. Played some great waffle footy over the last few years. Seems to be getting his hands on it a little bit more in the last couple of weeks as well, which that'd be a great confidence booster for him.
1: Yeah. Corey is a little bit similar over the last couple of years to LJ. He's built some real consistency in his game. And I think now this is sort of the third or league football, and he's really starting to have confidence in himself that he can not just be a really good player for Peel, but can be a great sort of key forward across the whole competition. And he's moved into a leadership role this year again at the club. He's got himself even fitter compared to last year, and I think he's really embraced the fact that he's now more of a senior figure around the club. We are quite young, and I think he rocks up throughout the week and now on game day with real confidence. He's a real key pillar of the club. I think yes, it's sort of third or fourth year, and not too many guys are above the age of 25 in our squad. So I think he's just sort of full of confidence, and he has a lot of trust in his body as well.
0: How did Mason Cox go on the weekend after returning down to waffle level after a stint at the Dockers?
1: Yeah, Coxie was great. Every time Mason Cox comes down, he's first class with the way he interacts with our people, players and staff, and he's a real professional. You can see why a player his age is still performing at a really high level and doesn't miss much footy at all. He prepares really well, and I think from an on-field perspective, just plays his role, provides great use in the midfield, but then also has that strength to his body where he can go forward and provide a real impact. I think him and Colin Livingston had a great battle, and There's obviously great ruck depth at Fremantle at the moment. He's definitely ready to go if he's needed.
0: Now, a couple of other players I wanted to ask you about. So, Lockie Tardrew, Sean Hunter, been playing some great footy this season, recruits from over east. Tell us how you managed to track these two down and get them to sign on the dotted line for Peel Thunder this season.
1: Yeah, so Sean Hunter and Lockie Tardrew, they're both from the sort of Bendigo region. Sean's from a town called Kerrang, who has been a really successful club in the Central Murray Football League, and obviously Lockie from the Bendigo Football. Now, but like both different backgrounds, I guess I lived out that way. I was going to say back in the day, it was only about 4 or 5 years ago, and I remember I was playing some reserves footy out there in the Central Murray Football League, and I remember seeing Shawnee come out to play league, and he just looked really classy and had a lot of flair with the way he could play different roles. So he just wasn't able to get the chance to go into the state pathway based on the fact he had to do his apprenticeship as a carpenter. And then when he became about 21, 22, I was over here at Peel, and I thought, yeah, it'd be great to give Sean the opportunity to play some state league football, and he was really keen to move to WA. So that's how that came about, and he's starting to really show what I believe he can do. And Lockie was the type of player we look for, obviously, with the likes of a Brady Gray moving to Collingwood in the BFL, and a legend like Blair Bell hanging the boots up, and then a guy like Nathan Wilson retiring. We did have a massive gap in our list from a leadership perspective. So Lockie still had a bit of fire in the belly to play some state league footy. I think he's definitely caught the eye of everyone across the waffle with his contested ball winning, and he's just a class act around the whole club. The way he prepares, he's ruthless in for the Mr. Beaton. He's just sort of been what we needed. We've got a really strong group of players between 18 to sort of 21, 22, and having someone like Lockie sort of shows the way around how to prepare, and even the little things like sort of pre-training, post-training gym, and talking meetings. But some of that stuff is really important for our guys to see.
0: What do you think are the key identifiers in a player that will go on to play some really, really good state league footy?
1: That's a really good question. We both, Adam Reid and I, speak about this all the day because I guess people in the waffle would appreciate playing state league footy is one of the hardest things because you're sort of doing it to an AFL player, similar sort of gym, and you're trying to squeeze into sort of 2 or 3 days a week around putting food on the table and working full time or study. So I guess a real competitive drive is definitely up top, along with character, having the ability to sort of prioritise the main things around your life to tip into what's going to make you a professional, keeping in mind you still got to enjoy yourself and have a life outside of football. But the competitive side and character, sort of outside of that is just the belief that if you can have the patience over a sort of 3 to 4 year period from when you're 18 to into your early 20s, that the fruits of your labour will come to fruition. So we feel like, if players do have the belief and they can prioritise the right things around study or work, over that sort of early 20s period that the consistent league football will come.
0: Here with Sam Skinner from the Peel Thunder Footy Club. Hey, Sam, everyone in the waffle at the moment seems to be talking about the AFL listed players situation at Peel and what is or isn't fair. Could you clear things up for us? Tell us about the rules that are in place currently.
1: Yeah, so we both, Peel Thunder and Fremantle, have our own internal selection policy around a sort of availability of Fremantle players to ensure that Fremantle players can obviously play league football and still develop and be ready for AFL, and at the same hand for the Peel Thunder players to be exposed to league football, come through the pathway through waffle, and once they're ready, play league football. So I guess that how it works is there's a certain amount available, then a certain amount can play league, and some would have to play reserve. So for example, if it's 18 Fremantle listed players available, then 14 to play to play league, and then four would have to play reserves. We saw that on the weekend, against West Perth. So we do have a clause in there internally around extenuating circumstances, and that's if there is strong availability of Fremantle players, or if there's an injury list that is significant or small, then we do have the ability to use that. It's only been used a couple of times over the course of, well, I think 5 or 10 years, and we're in probably a situation now where I don't think any AFL club has been this healthy. So we've obviously had a couple of conversations over the last 2 or 3 weeks with Fremantle, which has been really respectful. And we always are transparent with the opposition club and the Waffle to make sure, we're really transparent, and both the Waffle and the opposition club are understanding and are across that. So that's how that gets played out with East Perth. We spoke with them to make sure they understood what the situation was, and the same with the Waffle. So that's kind of, I guess, how it works.
0: Okay, so with the extenuating circumstances, will something similar then happen, say, for next weekend with the East Fremantle game coming up? Fremantle play a Thursday night clash against the Sydney Swans on July 9. So could we see something similar to what we saw against East Perth?
1: Well, I guess it all depends on how healthy Fremantle's injury list. So right now, I haven't checked the update today that goes on Fremantle's website. But, obviously, if there's only one player on the injury list and Fremantle don't use their emergency on the Thursday night, then more than 18 would be available, and that's where we'd have to have a conversation with Fremantle, and also loop in the Waffle and the opposition club. But yeah, that's a bit hard to answer because things can change pretty quick with availability in the course of a 5-6 year, a bit more than a 5-6 year period with the alignment, but especially in my 3 to 4 years here, we sort of haven't seen it at all except for the other week. So it's quite rare.
0: Yep, and Freo don't really have too many injuries with what we heard just before from Dr. Adam Beard. So that'll be interesting. And finals football. So what's the situation there?
1: So I was just trying to understand your question there, Matt.
0: Yeah, so finals football, if Freo playing on the same weekend.
1: Oh, sorry, mate. Yeah, so with that one, if Fremantle are playing on the same weekend, then we just revert to the selection policy in place. If Fremantle aren't playing on that weekend, any player who is eligible for finals is eligible to play. And we're just working with the commission. At the moment, it's a max of 12 players. We're just getting clarity with the Waffle going to 23 players compared to 22. Is that 13 or 12? So we're sort of getting clarity on that at the moment with the Waffle.
0: Yep, and the agreement is between Fremantle and Peel, isn't it? WA Football, do they have a say in the matter?
1: No, they don't. It is between Peel and Fremantle. But from an understanding and looping in the main parties, we always will speak with the opposition club and the Waffle to ensure they understand why that would happen.
0: Yep. All right, perfect. So hopefully that clears things up for a few people. But, I know it sort of gets a lot of people talking, doesn't it, whether it's fair or it's unfair. I mean, right now you guys are the hottest team in the competition. There's no denying that whatsoever. And it's a joy to watch. And we've got a top-of-the-table clash coming up this weekend, Sam, on Saturday down in Mandurah, 1:10 start time, so a little bit earlier. What are your thoughts on this mouth-watering clash against the Tigers?
1: Yeah, it's definitely going to be a really good contest. I think every time we play Claremont, it's always really even. You look back to the final series over the last two, or in 2024, and once again close. So we expect it's going to be a battle. Claremont have always been a really sort of hardened body, strong team with many players, I guess, who have played a lot of league football. So we expect it'll be a really even contest. I think we expect Claremont to go quite deep into the final series, and yeah, they've got a lot of depth in their squad as well. They've got some great players banging the door down in their reserves who have played a fair bit of league football. So we expect across the reserves and league, it's going to be a fairly big contest.
0: Jeremy Sharp, would he be your leader in the Sandover?
1: I think so. Yeah, he's been great to watch, hasn't he? Like, even just from a spectator point of view, the way he can run and carry with the football, take the game on. change angles and run just to the modern day footballer. And yeah, I think you have to be close to being in the front if I was to put my pit down, I guess.
0: And across the grades, I think the Colts are playing Friday night, and a bit of women's footy as well on the Saturday, along with the reserves in the league.
1: Yeah, yep. So we've been trialling the Friday night games with the Colts this year. We think it's a good way to give them some more attention, and also for even their mates and family to come down on the Friday night to watch them play. And also, Colts football locally occurs on the Saturday morning, so there's no sort of clash there. But yeah, Claremont are really proud club, and the Colts, we expect that'll be pretty tight. And then the women's as well will play on Saturday after the league game. It's also we'll highlight and celebrate NAIDOC week this week. We don't play a home game in NAIDOC week, so we're really looking forward to revealing our new jumper that Tamara Hayden has designed along with our Indigenous coordinator Cassie Davis, and so do a smoking ceremony on Thursday night to highlight that.
0: Awesome. That's great to hear, and I'm sure you want to get as many people back in the bar as possible after their games on the weekend.
1: Yeah, definitely. Just like the other week, Matt, when yourself and Jacob and Chris popped down for a pot. So, yeah, we always love our members and supporters to come down and the post-match awards. And yeah, I think the opposition clubs have been great at supporting that. And I think some of our players might even host a table tennis competition afterwards. So if you want to watch a bit of table tennis action on your Saturday night, come down to Lane Group Stadium.
0: Bit of fun. Looking forward to what is set to be a great clash in round 13 in the league, Peel Thunder and Claremont. Sam, a pleasure chatting to you today. Thanks so much for taking the time.
1: No worries, Matt. Thanks for having me on, and all the best for the week ahead. Cheers.
0: You too. Sam Skinner.
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0: Earlier today, watching a couple of great World Cup games coming down to penalty shootouts, it made me think, oh, I don't know if there's a more high-pressure situation in sport than lining up and executing a penalty shot in a World Cup. It'd have to be right up there. So let me know your thoughts. Is there a more high-pressure situation in sport than that? Maybe our next guest has an opinion on it. AFL journalist, you can catch him with Footyology with ESPN Australia. The man I speak of is Rowan Connolly. Rowan, hello to you.
10: Yeah, how you going, Matt? Yeah, I was watching all those games. It was dramatic stuff, wasn't it? You can't beat the penalty shootout for sporting drama, that's for sure.
0: Not at all. I think it'd be that and maybe lining up to run the 100-metre Olympic final. I think that'd be pretty close as well. I don't know if there'd be high pressure situations than that, where all of the eyeballs are on you, time seemingly stops for a moment, and you've got to execute. That's so difficult. Lining up for a shot after the siren in a grand final would be pretty big.
10: Well, I was just, in fact, when you said that, the first thing that came to mind for me was probably Dom Sheed's shot in the 2018 grand final. I mean, there's certainly not in our lifetimes has there been a single kick in a grand final taken under more pressure than that one, with what, you know, I think a minute 40 left on the clock after he kicked that goal. So, you know, lining up knowing that basically whether your side is going to win a flag or not is in your hands and a pretty difficult shot. So that's one of the clutch efforts I've seen in sport. But, yeah, look, I mean, penalty, you know, World Cup, once every 4 years, you get to the knockout stages. You know, they're just... I mean, I love the World Cup. I'm a big soccer fan and I've watched every World Cup since 1974 when we first qualified. And, famous semi-final between France and Germany in 1982. And that was a 3-3 draw and came down to a penalty shootout. And I think Michel Platini might have missed, or he missed in one. You know, there's a long line of English players who've missed in knockout stages. And that today, the Dutch and Morocco, that was just... I didn't think anyone was going to score at one stage. It was just remarkable. The right-hand goalpost was more effective than any goalkeeper. It was... they just kept missing. It was remarkable stuff. And as you say, I mean, that's what pressure does to you. It's, but it's great theatre. And, I'm not a big fan of that way of deciding something of such high stakes, but I appreciate it has to happen. And if you're going to do it, it's certainly the most dramatic way possible of doing it.
0: Yeah, the amount of twists and turns earlier today, Germany and Paraguay, and then the Netherlands and Morocco, you're right, it was such a roller coaster ride. Now, a few things I want to get into regarding the World Cup and an article that you recently penned. Now, you mentioned the Dom Sheed goal, though, and I want to talk about one of his teammates, too. But you just got me thinking, actually, Roko. If it was 2026, would Dom Sheed have kicked a drop punt, or would he have gone around the corner? And maybe if he did, he might not have had the goal actually awarded to him because of the situation we saw with Logan Morris the other night.
10: Yeah, no, I reckon... that's a good question. I reckon he would have... I don't think it's changed that much in the intervening 8 years. Plus, very good kick of the footy, and, he was a dead-eye dick with that shot. It actually, you know, bisected the post, so... I reckon he'd be going with the same again. But, it's a good question. It's funny, the kicking around corner thing, I reckon the equivalent in soccer with the penalties is the stuttering run-up.
0: And agreed.
10: There's a greater argument for the kicking around corners because that seems to have a higher success rate. Every time I see those guys take a penalty and do the stuttering run-up, I reckon more often than not that they stuff it up. I just think, well, whatever happened to going back and drilling the thing at full tilt? That used to work pretty well, you know, back when I was a kid. So, it's funny how fashions in sport changes. But, some of the weird, wonderful things those guys taking the penalties do before they actually strike the ball, I don't know if it works. I don't think it's based on science, to be honest.
0: I don't think so either. Hey, Jamie Cripps, a teammate of Dom Sheed's, is hanging up the boots after a great career. 16 seasons at the top level, started out at the Saints for a couple of seasons, then really carved out a great career at the West Coast Eagles. What are your thoughts on Jamie Cripps retiring?
10: Yeah, look, he's been, I'd say, you know, you talk about underrated players a fair bit, but just looking, I'm just called up his numbers then. And I'm surprised, you know, like I'm surprised he racked up that many games. It never felt like that to me. And we didn't, I mean, over here, it's probably you guys over there probably have a very different perspective. But, you know, over here, I guess, you didn't tend to talk about him much. There were always other guys who were bigger stars in that lineup or who you thought were more sort of pivotal to the performance. But he's had a fantastic career, and it's not necessarily borne out with individual honours either, really. I mean, leading goal kicker last season, that's sort of like, that's about it for him. But he played an incredibly important role in those sides under Adam Simpson, just as a, you know, a defensive, not just a defensive forward, though, like, you know, good tackling ability, good pressure. But I always looked at Cripps and thought, he was a really smart footballer, and that really worked for him. just knowing where to position himself, which meant he could be a target, either a marking target or get to the drop of the ball at a contest and get goals that way. And that's what really bears out his value there, is just his goals. You know, 339 from 277. What's the, my maths is pretty bad, but that's, you know, it's close to, well, it's 1.2 goals per game. I reckon if you're kicking a goal per game in nearly 300 games, you've done really, really well. The other thing about him is that, you know, he ended up playing so much of his career with the Eagles that people sort of forgot that he actually started at St Kilda. He had those two seasons at St Kilda in 2011-2012. Only got 16 games over the 2 years. Interestingly, he played under two coaches, the last year of Ross Lyon and then the first year of Scotty Waters. But fair to say, he didn't really thrive under either of them. In retrospect, I think it, you know, sort of looked like a guy that probably was a bit homesick and fish out of water sort of thing. But I remember when he did go back to West Coast, like, no one would have given it a moment's thought over here and thought, oh, gee, I wonder if I regret him going. Well, you know, another, what, 14 years down the path, well, yeah, I reckon St Kilda could have absolutely used him, because just a really smart, clever footballer. And that's a... You can't really record that on the stat sheet, but it's a quality, I reckon, that is becoming more and more valuable because... And I look, I'm an old guy, I'm sort of big on this, but I'm quite convinced that younger generations of players now don't necessarily have the same football nous as earlier generations. Why is that? Well, I think a lot of it might be because they don't grow up out on the street in front of home kicking a footy around from the age of three. You know, they're probably just as likely to be playing PS5 or whatever number they're up to these days, and or pursuing a variety of different sports. And we do, you know, no matter how good the talent pathways are now, we do tend to produce younger players whose virtues might be athletic and technical, but in terms of just forming a good game sense and, you know, knowing what positions to go to and which way the ball bounces and just stuff like that, I reckon we don't have nearly as many players who are like that now. And I always would watch Jamie Cripps and think, yeah, this guy's a good footballer. He's a natural footballer. And that perhaps was as big a asset for him as any sort of physical attribute. So that's how I see him. Tremendously important part of that team and absolutely pivotal to that memorable 2018 premiership. So fantastic career, and I'm sure he's getting plenty of plaudits over there. He absolutely deserves them.
0: Here with Rowan Connolly on Sports Drive. Now, Rowan, great article that you recently penned. I wanted you to tell us a bit about it. So talking about the World Cup and comparing it to the AFL and the fact that the round ball game, and in particular the World Cup, it's not exclusive to anyone, right? It's inclusive to all, and maybe the AFL should look to the round ball game and should look to the World Cup and maybe take a bit from it.
10: Yeah, look, I must admit, whenever the World Cup's on, it always gives you a unique perspective on AFL football or Australian football, because it's the one time that really, for a lot of people, it takes a back seat. Or it shows up sort of the, you know, I guess how big a fish in a small pond AFL football is in this country. So it's a good chance to sort of compare about it. One thing like I said before, I love soccer and I played it competitively, and you know, I played. I was an Australian playing in a team full of Chilean kids. You know, so I was sort of exposed to that multiculturalism in a sporting context pretty early in my life, and maybe that's coloured my views on it. But one thing I do love about soccer, and you can quibble all you like about the, you know, the sort of competence of the administration at domestic level and whatever, but whenever the Socceroos are involved at the World Cup, it just seems to have this uniting effect on the whole country, and people just naturally come together. And I was looking at some of the shots of the crowds at Federation Square here, and it really struck me just how multicultural the audiences were, not to mention the makeup of the team. I mean, that is one of the great stories about multiculturalism and and the success that immigration can be, I think, if you have a look at the Socceroos. So a couple of people here have been writing in recent times, Jake Nile from The Age is one of them, about, and Andrew Dillon has mentioned this specifically, we do have a problem looming in that our, you know, the vast amounts of people from overseas now coming to this country. You know, it's something like one in three people in Australia now were born overseas. And previously, we've had migrant communities which have readily embraced the code. You know, the Greeks, the Italians, you know, the Slavs is a lot over in WA, I know. You know, I think European cultures, for whatever reason, were more readily drawn to Australian football. That's not the case with the Chinese and the Indian communities in particular. And, yeah, we know how much the Indians love cricket, and that does translate to participation and spectator interest and whatever. It's not happening in Australian football. And whilst that may not be the number one problem in the game now, a decade from now, it possibly could be. So we have to do everything we can to try to interest those groups particularly, but all ethnic groups who come to this country, to embrace AFL football. This is where I think the AFL administration, it makes genuinely good faith attempts to do that. What I worry about sometimes is the supporting culture around the game, and even, frankly, sometimes the media. I think there's a bit of a closed shop mentality about it. It's also, I find evidence of this also when it comes to women's interest in football. And there was evidence of this in the last couple of weeks where Kate McCarthy, who I think is a brilliant analyst of the game and a proven former champion AFLW player in her own right, the amount of trolling that she gets on social media is just out of this world. The amount of trolling that women's football gets is out of this world. And I know because I run stories about women's football on Footyology, and the comments I see come in are just, you know, and on Facebook particularly for some reason, are often quite disgraceful, and they're just misogynist and they're exclusionist. And I think there's a real danger that we form this bubble around Australian football, and that the risk with that is that it remains the province of white, middle-class, male Australia. And other groups who might genuinely be interested are turned off by that. They're scared off from it because they feel like, oh, we're clearly not wanted. And, you know, like I'm getting some of those comments myself, you know, on the piece I've written, and I knew I would. But I just, you know, I do commend the AFL for things like doing that trip to India, looking at playing a game in India. It's easy to be cynical and going, the ruck rule or something like that, but you can do both. You know, you can pat your head and rub your tummy or whatever the expression is at the same time. And I think we really need to look at that bigger picture, and we need to do everything we possibly can to embrace these groups of migrants coming to this country and try to interest them in our Indigenous sport. Because if we don't, at some stage, you know, the pool of talent and the spectator pool as well is going to start shrinking, and it's going to be chewed up and spat out by the tidal wave of global sport that has, and we see it with soccer, automatic advantages that our game doesn't have. And if we just scoff and say, soccer will never be that big in Australia, we risk our game shrinking as a result.
0: Yeah, I mean, it's not just limited to, what, three or four channels on the TV, and you flick it on and it's the footy, and, you know, it's Drew Morfitt there talking or whatever. There are so many avenues to go check out, so many different sports worldwide. So, yeah, the AFL need to be on top of it. Very well said, Rowan. Just lastly, before I let you go, because we're creeping up on the 4 o'clock news here, the Dockers, 14 straight wins. Can anyone beat them?
10: Oh, they'll get beaten. I've got no doubt they'll get beaten. I mean, you know, like Essendon had this sort of season in 2000 and won, what was it, 20 in a row, came a cropper in round 21 and ended up probably being the loss they needed to have. I think one thing that's maybe changed, if they do keep winning, I'm not sure it'll be the the potential bogey that some people might once have looked at it. They will have certainly had that in hand. I reckon they'll drop at least one, but gee, I mean, I've pumped their tyres up a bit this season, but they're such a great side. They've got all bases covered. They're brilliant. They're defensively strong, and now they've got some potency up forward, which was probably the missing link. And again, Matt, I say it every time, and I know it'll surprise people over there, but there's a lot of goodwill to Freo over in these parts. There's a lot of, trust me, if Freo end up playing one of the established Victorian sides in the grand final, the bulk of the unaligned will be barracking for the Dockers. Mark my words.
0: Rowan, a pleasure chatting today. Thanks so much for taking the time, as always.
10: Anytime, Matt.
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0: Richard Osborne joins the show. Hello, Richard.
12: Good afternoon. How are you, mate?
0: I'm doing great. How are you?
12: I'm very well, very well. Thanks for asking.
0: Thanks very much for taking the time on the program this afternoon. What are you up to these days?
12: Still working, unfortunately. Haven't didn't play in that area where they made mega dollars. So working in construction, and still enjoying life.
0: What are your thoughts on the modern contracts these days? I mean, players are getting big multi-million-dollar deals and multi-year deals, almost based off potential, if anything.
12: Yeah, it's a lot of money. It can be a short-lived life, though, as a professional athlete. So I think the players, I don't have any jealousy towards them. I think the players deserve every cent they can get. They are the game. I know there's probably people out there that speak to differ, but you know, the players put on the show for the fans. And I think if they can make a good living out of it, why not? I'm all for it. All for them.
0: Can I ask, are you a fan of the modern game? Can you wrap your head around all of the new rules, team defence, zoning, structures, all of that stuff?
12: No, look, and I say that, I'm definitely not one of those ex-players that say, oh, we were better back in the 80s and back in the 90s, we were so much better than now. But yeah, it can be an ugly game to watch. I guess as an ex-full forward, I was quite an attacking player, and I like seeing attacking games of football. And I remember years back when they first started playing the brand that they play now, I used to watch it on TV and virtually yell at the team, just get the bloody thing wrong. But then I decided to go to a game, and I realised, well, there's no one in the forward half of the ground, not a soul. So no wonder they were going backwards sideways. There was no one kicking through. But, yeah, it can get a bit ugly to watch.
0: Yeah,
12: but I guess people would then say, oh, well, attendances are up, and it's in a good state. But I don't dislike the game, but I do like seeing a lot of goals kicks. To watch a game and either under the roof at Marvel Stadium or perfect day for football, and it's 5-3 in total. It can get a bit ugly to watch at times, but I don't dislike the game in total.
0: Yeah, I think that almost goes to the disparity in the competition in a way. I think the top teams are scoring more this year, but then you know if you put on a game like North Melbourne and Richmond or something like that, it's a bit of a struggle. Your former clubs have been going all right in recent years. Brisbane, the last two flags, Collingwood before that, so you'd be loving life.
12: Yeah. As a child, I was a Collingwood supporter, so I was pretty happy to see them go well. And as a like member of the Brisbane Lions slash Fitzroy, I was really wrapped on that, the way they were going too. So it'd be nice to see the Doggies up there again, because my departed mother and her father were mad Doggies supporters as well. So, yeah, we've had some good times in recent years.
0: Richard, you were an incredible player. I mentioned a few of your accolades just before you jumped on. Six-time club-leading goal kicker, captain of Fitzroy, close to 300 games, close to 600 goals. Is there a modern player you would liken yourself to? And it doesn't necessarily have to be a current player, but someone, say, in the 21st century that you think, yeah, that player is similar to the way I play.
12: Wow, probably not, because, you know, I guess the era we played in, we played a position and we stayed there, whereas now they're all on ballers, I guess. You know, even, you know, you've got Paddy Cripps, who's probably 6'4", 6'5", and he plays like an on baller. So it's just a different style of game these days. And I guess, like everything, we evolve as humans, and the next generation get taller. And, you know, there was no sports science in our day. It was all about just get them out there on the track and flog them to death. Whereas now it's everything's measured to the nth degree. So yeah, it'd be pretty hard to say, well, I'm a similar sort of player to X, Y, Z. I recently met Jamari Ubelhagen, and I was just blown away how tall he was. He made me look like a midget.
0: Yeah, don't doubt it. I mean, it is quite incredible, and you're right. I mean, some of these midfielders that are 6'4", 6'5", look like they can play full forward, or they would have in years gone by. But, yeah, the Bonts and Pellies and the Crips of the world, it's, yeah, remarkable, just their size and strength and their explosive nature, fitness, everything that goes into the modern game. Who would you say...
12: He's a great athlete.
0: Yeah. Who would you say is the person that had the biggest influence on your football to get you to where you got to? And if it's not just one, if you can't narrow it down to one, maybe a handful of people.
12: I guess as a coach or coaches, Robert Walls was my first coach. So I dare say he had a fairly strong strong way of being. And my father was the same, so I could relate to that. And as long as you did the right thing, he was hard, but he was fair. So I loved Walsy as a coach. He was my first coach, and also David Parkin as well. So I guess early days I was coached by some pretty good guys. And as a mentor, I think probably, I remember when I first walked into the club, I was probably lucky to weigh 70 kilos when we went. And I had Mickey Conlon as a mentor, and he just lived in the gym, and I tried to follow him. And to have those sort of guys around you as a 17, 18-year-old kid, like Mickey Conlon and Gary Wilson and Bernie Quinlan, you couldn't ask for better role models.
0: Yeah, incredible names. Robert Walls, David Parkin, you mentioned. You were coached by Ron Barassi. What sort of coaches were they? What did they preach to the team, to the players? Because today I think it's so analytical, and there's a lot of talk about structures like we spoke about. What were they preaching back in the day? Was it more, I guess, inspirational sort of stuff? Was it just a few little tactics here and there? How did they go about it?
12: I think they were probably just all about honesty. And I guess you've got to play the audience. I couldn't imagine the current generation of players getting spoken to the way some of the coaches in the old days did some savage sprays. And I think the current generation are a little bit different. It's more about people management now, I guess. My guess would be, as a senior coach now, you need to be more a psychologist than a football coach. Whereas back in the day, some of the things that the players cop from the coaches, they wouldn't accept it these days. you put it into perspective, it was acceptable, and it was just the nature of that era. But, I guess with Walsley and Park and those sort of people, it was all about, doing the right thing and just being honest as a footballer and backing your teammates. There was no mind-blowing strategies around it.
0: Yeah, well, I think Chris Fagan's probably the best example of being the people person and being the psychologist at a footy club. He has done a marvellous job over the last few years at the Brisbane Lions. Your grandfather, he played for Footscray back in the 20s, didn't he?
13: Yeah, it would have been the 1920s, I think. Yeah, he played for Footscray, and I think he played for Victoria as well. I remember at his house when we were growing up, he had a photo of himself in a Big V jumper, but... funny how you look at it now. I think he had a cartilage issue, and that ended his career. So it's amazing how sports science, sports medicine has grown since then.
0: Oh, it is. Did he pass on any stories of what it was like being a part of the VFL back in the day?
13: Not really. No, not really. We, you know, I was only fairly young when he was still around, so. I think I might have just started playing at Fitzroy when he was still alive. But no, we never really spoke too much about football in general. It was just, you know, let's go meet Grandpa and Grandma and kind of have fun at their place like you did back in those days.
0: Now, who was the best player that you ever played with? I know a difficult question. You played across four clubs, so it would be pretty tough to answer. But if you could maybe narrow it down to one?
13: Wow, I guess the first name that comes to mind would be Bernie Quinlan.
0: Superstar, wasn't he? Almost underrated too, I think, in this day and age.
13: Yeah, no, he was 6'4". He could play like a rover, a centre forward, full forward. And I guess the best player I played against and was lucky enough to play state football with him was, and I guess it's all personal opinion. You know, people might say, "Oh no, it was this guy, it was that guy." But Gary Abbott Senior, he was the best I saw by 1,000 miles. He was an absolute freak. I remember playing in a state game with him at a football park in Adelaide, and I felt like a spectator. I just sat there and watched him play. He was just unbelievable.
0: Yeah, I think when you look at it from an entertainment point of view, the most naturally gifted footballer ever, I think Gary Ablett Senior, it's hard to look past. A massive thing in today's game is concussion. And I think you're a good man to ask about this. What are your thoughts on the new rules and the way the AFL are trying to minimise head knocks and concussion to the best of their ability, almost just to save their own skin in a lot of ways? I do think that some of the outcome-based suspensions are a detriment to the game. What are your thoughts on this?
13: Yeah, look, it's a difficult one. We play a contact sport, so I guess the only way to stop concussion in total would be to make it a non-contact sport. It's you're always going to have that risk of people clashing heads, people getting knocked out. So yeah, you look at it, and again, I suppose it's just not on the times, but you look at some of the things that the players are getting 1, 2, or 3 weeks for, and you think, wow, there wasn't a lot in that. But yeah, I guess the AFL are trying to minimise the risk for the players. And themselves too, I guess.
0: Yeah. I mean, looking back in hindsight, should the AFL have protected you and the rest of their players at the time, or is there an element of knowing what you signed up for and the chance of serious injury is there?
13: Yeah, it's a difficult one, I guess. You know, everyone has different views on that. So, yeah, I don't know. As I said, it's a contact sport, and really the only way to take the risk completely out of it is to make it a non-contact sport, but that's never going to happen.
0: Mm. I really want to know what it was like trying out for the NFL back in the day. We've got an NFL game coming to Melbourne later this year. It's such a grand spectacle these days, the game and what it's become, that competition in the States. What was it like back in your time trying out for the NFL?
13: Yeah, a little bit different. I guess... I didn't really put too much planning into it. I remember I went over there at the end of the 93 season from memory and did a tryout with the LA Rams. I'm not sure where they're based now. They move all the time, but I did a tryout with the LA Rams, and the guy said, "Look, I've never seen a guy kick like that before, but because of the timing of the seasons, you need to come back in March." So I decided to come back in March, which is that's probably the only thing I regret in my career is doing the wrong thing by Western Bulldogs or Footscray, they were called in those days. I signed a contract with them in good faith, and I missed the first few games of the 1994 season because I went back to America. So, yeah, look, if I knew more about it, I probably would have gone down the path that a lot of them are going down now, which is the college system, and putting a few runs on the board there and then going into the NFL, because they don't, that's too big a risk and too much money involved in the game to just throw a goal. Maybe it's a bit different now because you've had the Darren Bennetts and the Sav Rockers and quite a few different Aussie rules players that are punting in the NFL now, but back when I tried out, I don't think any of them were. It was just before Darren Bennett got in the system. So, yeah, it was just, for them, it was too big a risk throwing an Aussie rules player on the ground.
0: Yeah, you're almost 20, 30 years too early. Hey, Richard, yeah. Just before I let you go, so something I've been doing with some of my guests in the last few weeks is going back and finding some old player profiles. Now, I found one of yours from almost exactly 40 years ago to the day, June 1986. Now, I'm going to ask you some questions, and I want you to answer your 2026 version, and then I'll relay what you said back in 86. How does that sound?
13: Well, I need to get on ChatGPT to find it out now.
0: All right, let's start. So, occupation. What's your 2026 occupation?
13: I'm a safety officer.
0: All right. And 1986, you were a landscape gardener. Tell us about that.
13: Yeah, I had a... myself and my brother Graham, who was playing at Fitzroy with me at the time, we had our own little landscape gardening business. So we did that for quite a while. We worked quite hard, so we'd finish a full day on the tools and then get to training absolutely exhausted. So it came a time where we thought, no, this landscaping's getting a bit too hard.
0: All right, your car. What are you driving around these days?
13: I've got a company car, so it's not my own car. It's an Isuzu D-Max, I think, twin cab ute.
0: Do you recall what you were riding around in '86?
13: Oh, maybe an RX-7 or a
0: Mitsubishi Cordia. There you go.
13: Cordia.
0: Yep. So
13: yeah, I remember buying it from Heidelberg Cordia. Yeah, it was a good little car. That I remember driving it all the way up to the Gold Coast on my own when I first bought it.
0: Favorite pastime / hobbies. What do you like doing today?
13: Oh, still try and do a little bit of surfing, watch a little bit of local football and go for a walk along the beach.
0: Hasn't changed too much then. Surfing, number one. Boxing, kickboxing as well. These are some great answers coming up, Richard. One of your favourite pastimes / hobbies from 86 was visiting hairdressers. What in the world?
13: Yeah, one of my best mates at the time owned a few hairdressers and so on, so I probably just did that as a bit of a tongue-in-cheek comment.
0: Favourite food?
13: Oh, I always like pasta or fried rice.
0: Well, that goes with this. You said Chinese or Italian, so that goes hand in hand.
13: Now, much has changed.
0: How about this? I don't think you've got a 2026 answer for this, but can you recall what you said for a favourite night spot after a game?
13: Wow, in 86. The Chevron?
0: You did. You put Chevron and Zuzu's.
13: Yeah, okay. There you go. Not around anymore, the old Chevron.
0: Favourite holiday spot?
13: I reckon back then I would have said Bali.
0: You did. You said Bali, Hawaii and Torquay.
13: Yeah, well, both my brothers live in Torquay, so that's why I would have said that.
0: All right. Favourite TV show? Do you put on Netflix these days? Anything you're watching?
13: Nothing. Just finished watching Landman. It's a series. Billy Bob Thornton's in it. It's about the oil fields in Texas. That's a great watch.
0: Might have to go check it out. In 86, it was World Championship Wrestling. And your favourite wrestler?
13: The Missing Link.
0: Yes. I love that. That's right up my alley. So that, would that have been World Championship Australian Wrestling from the 60s, 70s, or was that more American style?
13: No, I think we probably did watch a bit from Festival Hall as kids, but more the Hulk Hogan, Macho Man, Randy Savage, that sort of era.
0: Love it. The Missing Link. Favourite, I've got a couple more. Favourite movie?
13: Oh, wait. I remember a Gene Hackman one, Uncommon Valor. I don't know if I would have put that one.
0: No, you're at the time, you're obviously just big into your action Sly Stallone fan, Rambo and the Rocky movies, and you also put you were looking forward to seeing Crocodile Dundee.
13: Wow, haven't times changed.
0: now, one more for you. Biggest thrill. What was your biggest thrill in footy?
13: Biggest thrill in footy? I think just being able to play for 17 years.

0: Do you think it can get back to what it was in the 80s when you were playing?
1: I don't think so, because back when we played, there was mid-80s. I don't even know if there was any interstate teams. It would have been the Sydney Swans, of course, but I'm not too sure if there's any other interstate teams. So to go and play on a Friday night at Football Park against South Australia, sorry, or to go over to the Wacker or to Subiaco against WA, it was like going to the Coliseum. It was just incredible to us, particularly Football Park. It was madness in those days. And I just don't know whether you'd get that again. But you know, to represent your state was big time back then. It was a big occasion. They were just incredible games. They were up there with finals.
0: Yeah, incredible stuff. Now, do you have a tip to win the flag this year before I let you go?
1: Obviously, Freo are doing well at the moment. I guess the only thing there would be that happened to travel to the MCG on the last Saturday, September, to win it. And again, you know, a lot of things can change in the coming weeks, whether it be injury or form, but I don't dislike Hawthorn either. I think they play a pretty good brand of football. They've got some great players too, so it wouldn't surprise me if the Hawks won it, but it would be good for Fremantle as a club to win it. You know, I'm not against them being a WA team, but yeah, I don't mind the Hawks.
0: Yeah, I think a couple of teams that will be right there at the end of the season. Hey, Richard, it's been a pleasure chatting to you today. Thanks so much for taking the time. You've been so gracious with it, and all the very best to you.
1: Yeah, thanks for the chat. Always fun.
2: Hi, I'm Ollie Callan from the Western Force for RAD. In football, there's simply no room for excuses. If I mess up during a game, then I have to cop it. But off the field, some people think excuses are okay, especially when they get caught speeding. Excuses like, I'm late for training, or I'm going to rush home because the ice is going to melt. There's no room for excuses in football, and definitely no room for excuses on the road.
3: RAD. RAD.org.au.
4: Hi, this is Glenn Boss for RAD, recording artists, actors and athletes against drink driving. You don't get to ride three Melbourne Cup winners in a row, even on a great horse like Mackayvi Diva, without clear vision, judgment and split-second reaction. You lose all these things when you've been drinking. So if you and your mates plan to have a few drinks at the track, make sure no one goes for the keys, arrange a designated driver who won't drink or share a cab. You'll make the road safer for all of us.
3: RAD. Recording artists, actors and athletes against dumb driving.
5: Welcome once again. It is that time of a Tuesday night where we get to chat about the NBL One West. It is the Hoop Hour. Great to have your company wherever it is you are listening. Jordan Scudetter is my name. We are one man down this week, so it is just a two-man show. Shout out to Matt Parsons, who has some prior commitments to do with basketball that sees him not on the show tonight. But this man is always here and always ready to go, and that is Chris Pike. Pikey, welcome as always.
6: Yes, thank you. Yes, he's left us in the lurch, but we'll try and make do without him. And gee, we're not shy on things to talk about still. We've seen the good and bad at basketball over the weekend, which we'll get to, but gee, we saw some incredible performances again across the board. A lot of points going up on the board. We're seeing just in the men what we saw. Rockingham, Geraldton, Mandurah, Joondalup, Coburn all put up 100-plus points and all show what they're capable of, and all those teams are really capable. So I can't wait to talk more about what they're doing. And you have a look at the Flames women, they put up 122 as well and showed their firepower. So not plenty for us to get to again, and looking forward to our special guest as well.
5: Yeah, absolutely. We're going to catch up with Sydney Wright of the East Perth Eagles, who's going to join us in a little bit to chat about their ascension to the upper echelon of the women's standings, because they are right up there as serious contenders. They are one win off top spot at the moment, equal second with the Rockingham Flames. Having an incredible season, and we get to chat to her. And an incredible season in spite of all the adversity they faced as well, because they have had some players go down with injury. First Jazz Fijo, and then McKenna Dale as well.
6: Dale,
5: you know, that's two pretty serious injuries, and they've managed to still find their way to a 12-4 record in spite of that. So we get to chat to Sid about all of those things as well. So looking forward to that. But the thing we need to get to first is probably, I guess you talked about the good and the bad of basketball. The bad is a bit of a scary incident at Lakeside on Friday night. Now that was a broadcast game for us. For those who were tuned in to the game they would know, will be aware of.

0: of an incident that happened, and that is that Bryce Johnson going up for a rebound, one of the Willerton guards was hit pretty heavily going up for a rebound and then hit his head on the floor incredibly hard. And, yeah, it resulted in a 40-minute delay in the game. And Bryce, as we waited for an ambulance and everything to come and assist him, and he was immobilized for some time, and it was a really frightening incident. But as we understand it, Bryce is now out of hospital and in concussion protocol. So no spinal damage, thankfully, and it seems like no nerve damage. So fortunately, no long-term damage, it seems, from a structural point of view, but it's just about getting the head injury right. And Pikey, when you see something like this, obviously I was there, and it happened really close to our broadcast position, and it was frightening to see. You were watching it at home. Sort of how did it come across on the broadcast?
1: Yeah, it was scary, and I guess it was probably even more scary from my point of view because I couldn't see anything afterwards and rightfully the camera didn't show him afterwards. Mm-hmm. So at least you kind of saw what was happening. So I just didn't know what the effect was. I just saw what happened, and there was a hard hit that he copped when he was up in the air. He got up off the ground. I mean, his head would have been just about equal with the rim by the time he was up to get that rebound, mm-hmm. and then obviously hit the floor hard as well just to top it off. So I've seen serious injuries, you know, cause lengthy delays like that and force ambulances, including at Lakeside before, but usually it's sort of leg injuries and that sort of thing. This is the first one I remember where it's an actual head injury, and a guy unfortunately has been out cold for so long. That's what the scary part was. But mm-hmm. yeah, let's hope that, you know, he's avoided anything serious, and obviously whether or not he plays again this season is probably immaterial at this point. We just hope that he gets back to being healthy and he's escaped any serious damage. But yeah, it's probably as scary an incident as you can see, because anything to do with the head, you just never know how it's going to turn out. So, I mean, I imagine the atmosphere inside the building was, during that 40 minutes, was pretty – everyone probably didn't know how to sort of react.
0: Yeah, we were sitting – so where we were situated, we're up in the grandstands, and we were near the Willerton contingent of the players. The women's players were sort of in that area, and supporters that had travelled to the game were kind of around us. And, yeah, there was a sense of I guess, a bit of panic and a little bit of, you know, unknown, not sure what's going on. Obviously, we're not getting updates on his condition, but we can kind of see from where we are that, he was unconscious for a significant period of time. And obviously that is frightening, and hats off to Amy Rawlings, who was you know, one of the trainers at Willerton, who was by his side the entire time and did a fantastic job until the paramedics arrived and helped him out. But yeah, it was a really, really strange atmosphere, and for a long time the discussions were being had, but we were kind of wondering, you know, are they actually going to continue with this game? Are they seriously going to? Because he's, you know, I know the paramedics are here, but they're obviously taking every single precaution. They immobilized him because they were worried there was a spinal injury and those sorts of things. And obviously that means they're taking just the utmost care and taking all the time that they need to make sure that it's not exacerbated. But, you know, you talk about it being immaterial. At that point, it was kind of a weird sort of, you know, feeling of, oh, do we continue with this game? What happens if we abandon it? There was a lot of questions being asked, and part of me feels like, okay, if this was a game that was a blowout at the time, you know, if it was one team with two, because there was 2 minutes and 13 seconds left on the clock, if one team had been leading by, you know, double digits or 15 plus, I have a feeling that the game would have been abandoned at that point if the result was beyond beyond any doubt, or if the teams, there were going to be no implications for finals placings. I feel like the game probably would have been abandoned earlier, but because of the nature of the game, there was 4 points in it, 2 minutes left, and both teams were going to be seriously affected by the result either way, insofar as, you know, whether they, for Lakeside, whether they even make the eight, and for Willerton, whether they continue sliding down into the bottom part of the eight. I think they held on for as long as they could. And then it resulted in, 40-minute delay before a 5-minute warm-up and restart. So, it was a really weird, I tell you what, it was a very weird vibe in the building. And even after the game, it was very, It was really, I think everyone's thoughts were with Bryce because, yeah, it was a frightening incident to see. And we still, you know, you didn't get the, when he's going out on the gurney, the thumbs up because he'd been immobilized completely. You didn't get the, yep, the hands coming up, the thumbs up, I'm okay. So I think we didn't get any of that. So everyone, I think, was still really worried about him as he left. So it's really good news to hear that he's been discharged from hospital and that there's no spinal injury that has been reported. So it's just a bit of a see how long he takes to recover from the concussion. And hopefully, you know, he gets back to play this season. But if not, we can fully understand why, and just hopefully he gets himself fully healthy again. And that it isn't something that lingers with him. The interesting perspective that was brought to it for me was by Dan Thomas on our broadcast, and he was talking about being an international player playing in a foreign country. Mm. And he said, this is the time when you really feel it. He said, when you get injured is when you really feel the impact of being away from friends and family. So it sounds like the Willerton basketball community has really wrapped their arms around Bryce at the moment, and they've really gone out of their way. He said, because it can be really isolating is that when you're, you know, because he said he suffered an injury playing in college, and you go to hospital, and then that's when you realize you've got no one there. You know, none of your friends, none of your family, and you do feel isolated and alone. He said that was one of the hardest parts. And he said, so it's good to hear that the Willerton community has rallied around Bryce and got to him that way, because, yeah, it was a frightening incident, and we're glad that all seems to be at least on the improve and hopefully okay from Bryce's perspective.
1: Yeah, that's a great point about that, because imports a lot of the time can be treated like commodities, and if you're not able to sort of do what you're here for, then, you know, a lot of the time they might sort of feel isolated. So he's probably at a good place in Willerton. That's always been a real close knit sort of family club, and I'm sure all of his teammates will get around him. I know for a fact that he and Tayshaun Cherry have become pretty close since they've been here, and, you know, he's got some good people around him with Mike Vigor and Damian Scott and Andrew Black on that team, and I'm sure Adam Nina. And I'm glad you mentioned Amy Rawlings. I mean, she's probably, in terms of our support staff in NBL One West, she would be the absolute top of the tree. She's an incredible operator. That's why she works with the Perth Lynx in the WNBL season as well. So, yeah, at least he couldn't have been in better hands, even though it was obviously very scary.
0: Absolutely. And, glad to hear that he's okay. We'll get to the good and all the great things that happened across the weekend. And while this one was bad for the Slammers, it was good for the Flames on Friday. A huge win for them in the women's competition, and they were just automatic from beyond the three-point line.
1: Well, they were, and I mean, 20 of them. They got 20. They attempted 43, first of all, so they attempted more threes than they did two-point shots for the game. But to hit 20 of them and to go at 47% from three is incredible. And I mean, it's no surprise when you've got Amy Atwell as one of those players, and she goes 7 of 11, and then you've got Sarah Puckett, who goes 5 of 8, and, you know, they have 50 points between them. And Paris Duffield, I mean, she's done it for her whole career now, wherever she's been playing, and she's always been able to knock down some shots. And in her 199th game, Jordan, she goes and knocks down four threes, and then you've got the two-time MVP doing her thing inside as well with 24 and 15 and 4 and 3, and yeah, it's an impressive lineup that they've got. I mean, they'd come into this game after losing a couple, so they did need to respond, and they'd lost to Coburn, lost to East Perth, so they needed to respond, and they did. They're an interesting team because, you know, how much they're going to have Amy Atwell now for the rest of the season will be up in the air. You know, she'll have to go to the Commonwealth Games shortly, so I don't know how much we'll see of her, you know, in the back end of the season come finals time, but, gee, they've got some weapons, and there's not too many teams in this league. I'm not sure there's another women's team that can put up 122 points on a night like that. So once they're up and going, they're very tough to stop.
0: They certainly are. Maybe East Perth, and I'd say that as a very loose maybe, might be able to put up 120-odd points just because of the different scoring threats that they have. But, yeah, it's quite an incredible performance. The Mandurah Magic, they get the job done over Warwick on Saturday, and that win, holding Warwick to 68 points in that win, it has them right in the hunt for a top four spot.
1: They've ended up with a hell of a team. I mean, I think originally we thought once they brought in their new import, Jordan Reisman, that she was sort of a replacement for Mia Jacobs because we didn't know if Mia would make it back, but Mia now has made it back, and, you know, Claire's now fully back, and Michaela Pivic, the walking triple-double, is having an incredible impact as well. And you know, Sian Haywood's come across and she's had some big scoring nights. Yeah, they got a lot of weapons. And we know how good of a coach Vlad Alava is and has been for a very long time. And he's a great recruiter. He's one thing he does is always find the right pieces. And he's just got players that fit together so nicely. And they have such good, so many weapons, but they can do it in so many different ways as well. And, you know, they can be a good three-point shooting team, but they've got some good size to go inside. And, gee, when the ball's in Mikayla Pivic's hands, you know good things are usually going to happen. She's a hell of a player. There's no real other way to put it. She's just a hell of an all-round player. So she's been a fantastic pickup. And, yeah, I mean, I think they're a real threat. I think, you know, they're still just in fifth position now, but they closed the gap between them and Warwick with that win on Saturday night, and I expect them to finish top four, and gee, they're a real threat. I think there's not too much between the top five now. I think, unfortunately, because Sierra Moore's out of the Giants, then they're probably out of the mix now, but gee, there's not much between the top five, and I absolutely put Mander in that mix now as well, and yeah, they're a real chance to do what their men did a couple of years ago. There's no reason why they can't finally break through.
0: After alternating wins and losses through the first 10 games of the year, they went win-loss, all the way up to 10, they've won their last five in a row.
1: Yeah.
0: The Mandurah Magic. And, since Jordana Reisman's come in, they have been a different team. And they've been very, very hard to stop. They get a nice little test this weekend, though. This Friday night, they're going to take on the best of the best in Coburn. We'll talk about that a little bit later on. I got to see the Cougars on Saturday night and got to see Jessie Edwards dominate an entire quarter of basketball. But as soon as she was kept off the score sheet, it was Darcy Garbin's turn to just keep doing what she does and hit 25 points off the bench.
1: Yeah, but having said that, they were in big trouble against the Suns. Well, so, I mean, full credit to the Suns. The Suns they're a much better team than what 4-12 record suggests. This is probably the best the Suns women have been in quite some time. So full credit to them for how much they've improved. And I mean, they were 10 points up early in the fourth quarter against Coburn of all teams. So they put themselves in a really, really good position. So full credit to Marcus Bartle for what he's doing there. But we've seen that with a few teams this year, haven't we, where they can be in a winning position against Coburn, but gee, they're tough to put away. And, you know, we'll talk to Sydney Wright about it shortly as well. East Perth were in a similar position when they played them. They couldn't quite finish the job against them either. So they're just a hard team to put away because they can dig themselves out of holes. We spoke to obviously Craig Mansfield last week about it when it happened to Lakeside as well. I mean, and you know, Willerton copped it with that Sierra Walker walk-off three as well. I mean, good teams just find ways to win even if they're not playing that great. And when you've got talented players like Darcy Garbin and Jessie Edwards as your front court, then, yeah, it goes a long way. And, I mean, what Darcy's doing, you know, we've talked about it a lot. And, you know, to have eight steals in a game is an incredible thing. For her to be playing 30 minutes at this point, still working her way back to being fully healthy again, and then 25 points as well and eight rebounds and five assists. And, yeah, I mean, it's great to see what she's doing, and it's exciting that she's staying in Australia now as well to have another WNBL season after being in Europe for a couple of years as well. So that's a positive. But Jessie Edwards, we keep talking about it. This is her best season. And, you know, she can be unstoppable. I mean, there's not too many players with her skill set inside. So the Suns aren't necessarily that big, so they struggle to match her. So, yeah, I mean, I feel like Coburn probably still feel like in some ways they're only going at sort of 50% of their potential, but they're still sitting on top and they're still finding ways to win.
0: Absolutely. And as you said, that's what good teams do. They just find ways to win and find their way in. And look, the Eastern Suns aren't without a shout. But everything's going to have to go right for them. They're going to have to win all of their last four games. But they're not without a shout of finishing in eighth.
1: Yeah, yeah.
0: You know, given the teams around that position are sort of falling at the hurdle at the moment, there's a chance that they sneak in if everything can go right for them. So, because they've been super competitive in a lot of games, the Eastern Suns. They took it right up to the Senators last week, and they beat the East Perth Eagles earlier this season. You know, they are capable. This Suns lineup. So yeah, 4-12 is a tough look for them, but I don't think that truly reflects the team that they are or that they have been this season. Another team that's floating around that sort of bubble part of the eight is the Joondalup Wolves. They're 6-10, sitting just outside the top eight. They've won three of their last five, so you know they've pulled themselves back on the right track. They've got another chance to take another win against Willerton this week, but you feel like, you know, if they make the finals, given the talent on their roster, there's a chance they could, you know, be one of those teams that makes noise from eighth position.
1: Yeah, absolutely. And they're probably the frustrating team of the women's competition for me. Maybe they're the equivalent on the women's side as what the Eagles are on the men's side, because they've got an enormous amount of talent. It just hasn't quite clicked for them yet. And you look at someone like Yemaya Morris, who's coming off a WNBL season where she's an import at the next level, and she hasn't quite had the impact that she would have hoped. But, I mean, they've still got so many high-quality players on that team. And, I mean Kim Pierre-Louis had a massive game again, 27 points, 13 rebounds, 7 assists, 3 steals, 2 blocks. She's a hell of an all-round player. Ajinae Johnson probably had one of her more quiet games, but they still got an important win. And Rosie Deegan's really their X factor. She's been a talented player for a long time. She's battled a lot of injuries. She went away to college, and we've never really seen the best of her since, just because of her body. But, gee, when she's up and about, she gives them another threat. And she's probably the best shooter on the team, so she gives them that outside shooting weapon as well. So, I mean, I hope from a competition point of view that they do sneak into one of those bottom 8 spots, because they could be a real threat. If they get to the finals and they've got momentum, and with the experience and the size and the talent they've got, they could do some damage. So, yeah, I hope it comes together for them, because I think on paper they're a good enough team to be playing playoffs, and they should be one of the top teams. And let's hope we see their best from here on out, because the glimpses we've seen have been great, because they've beaten Coburn as well. I mean, they won down there on at Wally Hagen. Let's hope it clicks for them now over the last month, because I still think they can be a real team to do some damage.
0: Yeah, it's going to be an interesting run into the finals with those teams around the place. And yeah, Joondalup is certainly, as you touched on, they beat Coburn. You know, so they're a seriously talented lineup if they can put it all together. And look forward to seeing what they can do over the last month of the season. You talked about, we may as well start in the men's competition with East Perth, because you talked about them as being the disappointing team, I guess, on the men's side of the competition this season. And they go out to the Goldfields. Goldfields have struggled mightily, whether it be at home or away. They've had a season where they've struggled from go to woe. They've 5 wins in their 16 starts, and one of them came at the weekend at the expense of East Perth, who are just laden with NBL talent, international 3x3 talent, but they just can't seem to put it all together at the moment. And, you know, only one of their starters hit double figures in points on the weekend. They had to rely on points off the bench, and that couldn't get it done against a pretty depleted Goldfields lineup.
1: Yeah, this was a big game for them, because this was a chance for them to start building some momentum. And they put a lot into this game in terms of a focus. So they went up to Kalgoorlie a day early. They did some team bonding exercises, and there's a real focus to get some chemistry between the group. So, I mean, Deshaun Parsons has obviously come in late. Jonah Antonio's been in and out. Obviously, Lat Mayen's new to the competition, coming off an NBL season at the Wildcats. You know, Bing Huang's new to the country as well. So there's a lot of new faces, and they're trying to build that chemistry, and they put a lot of emphasis on that happening in this game and on this weekend. And unfortunately for them, they come out and put in there's no other way of saying it, and I hope it doesn't upset anyone, but they played an absolute stinker. They couldn't have played much worse in terms of looking like a completely disjointed unit when they're out on the floor, especially their starting five. So there's no more. You take out Nick Philpa, who's a local, but you take out the other four, where you've got Jonah Antonio, Lat Mayen, Deshaun Parsons, Dave Aquera. There's not a better caliber top four players on any team across the competition, but unfortunately, right now they have absolutely no chemistry together on the court. They can't get anything going together. The only time East Perth looked like having any sort of momentum in the game was when Giannis Demarcopoulos was out on the court doing his thing, and he was alongside Lee Roberts. They were working well together, and they had Kai Kabuga out there as their young point guard. That was the best that they looked. They were up by 4 early in the fourth quarter with those three out on the court. And I mean, the coach has to go back to his best players. That's why you pay them the money to be out there. But as soon as he went back to his big guns, they fell in a hole again, and the Giants took back over the game. So I'm not sure what the answers are. I'm not sure if they're going to be able to figure it out with this group right now. Maybe it's one of those things where everybody looked good individually on paper, but it's just not ever going to come together, because they're now running out of time. I mean, they're lucky that the teams below them keep losing, because they're still in eighth spot, but yeah, they're only just clinging on right now, and this was a game they needed to win because it gets a bit tougher after they play the Slammers this week. They've got a pretty tough run.
0: Yeah, they certainly do. And, yeah, you're right about they're 7-10 at the moment. So they're just clinging on to eighth spot. But, yeah, Mandurah are on the rise. And Lakeside, you know, they had that tough loss on the weekend. They got a game in hand on Lakeside. But yeah, it's a precarious spot for them to be in eighth at the moment. You know, and that... And that loss, we may as well talk about the Magic now. You know, that does open the door for the Magic right now. They're 6-11. You know, they've won their last two, and somehow they're still in with a shout of making it into the bottom part of the eight.
1: Absolutely. And I'll say the same thing about them as I said for the Wolves women. I hope that they do find a way to sneak into the top eight, because once they get there, they could make a hell of a run, because if everyone's healthy and Jock Perry's still to come back in, and I know he's hoping to get back. He's got a back injury that he was dealing with in the first half of the year, and a scan didn't look great for him when he went and got it. So he's been out since then, but he's hoping to make it back. He's still in town. He's still living with Matt Kenyon. So they're still hoping to make a bit of a run together. So Matt Kenyon's made the world of difference. I mean, suddenly Lockie Bertram doesn't have to play with the ball in his hands. He can play as the two guard. The ball's in the hands of Matt Kenyon, who at this level can be an outstanding point guard. I mean, he's big enough to play a two or three or a four position, but the ball in his hands at NBL 1 level, and he's done this especially over in the NBL 1 North with great aplomb. He's a hell of a playmaker, and you know he had, what, 14 and 14 last week, and now he has 23 points, 12 rebounds, 9 assists this week. And, yeah, they look a completely different team. You add in the defensive presence that he brings, and the other positive was that Michael Dupree was back as well, and he's back from his hamstring maybe earlier than they expected, so he didn't have a great game, but just getting back on the court was a great thing. So all of a sudden they've got that high-quality starting five. Ryan Blanchard's now playing, you know, probably two of his best-ever games now that he's a 250-game player. He's had two massive games since we spoke to him, so we must have been good luck. So you're welcome, Ryan. but that starting five, you had Jock back in. They're only one game behind East Perth. I'd be surprised if they don't make the finals right now, and I would be surprised if they didn't at least win one final and make a bit of a charge.
0: I was just looking at the runs home, comparing them both. So East Perth have the Slammers on a 16-game losing streak at home this week, and then they've got Lakeside and the Redbacks in a doubleheader the following weekend, and then Geraldton away and Coburn at home to finish the season. It's tough too to finish the season given the form that Coburn's in, and we'll talk about them in a second. While Mandurah have Coburn this week at Wally Hagen, and then Willerton at home in Mandurah, and then they've got Perth and Perry Lakes, and then finish off the season up in Joondalup up against the Wolves. So if they do make it, Mandurah, they're going to have earned it. That's three of the top five teams in the competition that are coming up against over the next 5 weeks. So over the next 4 weeks, I should say, in their next five games. So they're going to have earned it, but they are in far better form than East Perth are at the moment. So it's certainly going to be an interesting run home for them. Coburn, we may as well talk about them now because we just brought them up. I got to watch them on Saturday. They put up 121 points. Probably could have been more, given that they emptied the bench pretty early in the last quarter. Mark Clayton letting his younger players get amongst the action, and yeah, they were something to behold against a pretty decent Eastern Suns outfit.
1: Well, 121 points and only 10 of them from Johnny Narkle. So I mean, you would have got pretty incredible odds for that before the game because he was coming off 47, obviously, the week before. So that just shows the weapons they've got. Joe Bradshaw is a hell of a big in this league. I mean, he has 32 points on 25 minutes, and he only misses two shots the entire game. And I think what it highlighted was how much, and Matty Parsons brought it up last week, how much the Suns are missing Lewis Thomas. So if he was there, he would have been obviously the defensive matchup for Bradshaw, so he would have made his life a little bit tougher. But yeah, Bradshaw was incredible. And then Rowan McKenzie, I mean, he continues to run this team superbly. 30 points, 8 assists, what, it goes 5 of 10 from 3 as well. So he was incredible. Nathan Pond as well, 14 points in 16 minutes. So their two bigs were massively effective and efficient. Well, like you said, they go for 121 points and they probably, you know, were in cruise control for a lot of it and comfortably could have put up a lot more in the fourth quarter. So, and look at the team they did it against. They did it against the Suns, who we've been talking about being a real contender all season, and they've just slipped out of the top four now as a result of this game, so they fall behind Coburn, who go fourth, and the Suns are in fifth. So it's not like they did it against a team that was down the table. They did it against the exact team they're fighting for that fourth position with. So a massive result for them, and, gee, their looming is a great threat too. They can't be taken lightly either.
0: No, absolutely not. A team that definitely cannot be taken lightly is the Bucks. You know, we'll talk about them and the others at the other team at the top of the ladder as well. The Bucks hit 17 triples against Perth on the weekend to get the job done. And it's not just the fact they hit 17; it's the spread of scoring that they have not only throughout the starting lineup but the bench as well.
1: Absolutely. You know, Cooper Creek back into the starting lineup, so they went a little bit bigger, and he makes the most of it, 29 points and 5 threes. And, gee, I love Josh Keyes' game. I think Marley Sam's probably all of our favourites, but if I'm picking my second favourite player, it's probably him in the league right now, because he's the absolute prototype of a basketball player. He can do everything. He's a good size. He can play as a guard. He can play as a big. We saw the lockdown job defensively he did early in the season on Will Cheddar after he had a massive first half, so yeah. He's a hell of an all-round player, almost has a triple-double, 20 points, 15 rebounds, 9 assists. Maybe he missed too much at the start of the season to be a real MVP threat, maybe missed too many games, but, yeah. Gee, I'd be surprised if he's not putting himself right in the mix to be in the all-first team. He's been a hell of a returning player. And, I mean, they're doing it with Devondrick Walker still finding his groove. He's never quite found his old Devondrick Walker self yet this season, but he's still having his moments, and he's still there as a real threat. So, I mean, he's still dunking the ball when he needs to. He can still hit the outside shots. So, yeah, he's no longer the guy that needs to go and score 30 or 40 points for his team to win. He's just there as a third or fourth option right now. And if he's your third or fourth option, then you're in a pretty good place.
0: Yeah, and look, you got Matt Norman hitting 4 of 9 for 12 points off the bench, and Brendan Redhead just, you know, comes in for, you know, for 18 minutes or so, hits 9 points, couple of threes.
1: And he gives him that real defensive menace too. He's like that little sort of bulldog off the bench who gets in other teams' faces. So he gives them that little bit of, maybe what they lost with Aaron Ralph, that little bit of a spark that likes to get in the under the skin of the opposition, which is something that Geraldton's always had.
0: Yeah, and building that strength off the bench too. You know, we've seen a lot of championship teams over the last few years go, you know, two deep, one or two deep in the bench, and then, you know, they lean heavily on those seven, and that's kind of it. Now, Geraldton going much deeper into their bench. It's, you know, it's so great to see that, you know, they're getting minutes into all 12 pretty much every night. And that just shows the depth that they have and the way they're able to score. So they're going to come up again against the Rockingham Flames, who Isaac White, 36 points, 15 rebounds. He decided to send a message to everyone that I'm still here. Don't forget me.
1: We just don't hear about him being talked about much this season. I mean, he's the MVP, and we when we did our mid-season awards, I think it was unanimous between the three of us that he should still be the MVP again this season. But I'm just not hearing much talk about him. I mean, he's having just as good a season as last year. So he's either going just as well or better. He's certainly not going worse than he was last year. So he's going incredibly well. I mean, 36 points in only 29 minutes again. Does it efficiently, only gets up to 26 shots, and has a 14 rebounds. I mean, he's a pretty small guard. Still goes up and gets 14 rebounds and does the work there as well. And he probably likes to do that because that means the ball's in his hands and he doesn't have to worry about anything else. He can just go to work himself. But no, he's having as good a season as last year. So to me, he continues to be the MVP favourite. But again, they're a team with so many weapons. And you talk about going deep. I mean, they've got an import coming off the bench now, LaQuinton Ross, who's fitting in nicely. They got their captain, Travis Dernan, coming off the bench. And they've still got their former captain and, you know, their club legend, Ryan Godfrey, to come back as well, who gives them that extra threat off the bench. And when they were down a couple of bodies early in the season, he was on fire as well. So, they've just got weapons everywhere. They're three wins clear of Geraldton right now. Obviously, if Geraldton can win this Saturday night, that tightens up that battle again because Geraldton's got a couple of games in hand. But no, they're the clear team to beat right now, and it's hard to make a case for any reason why, like we said last week with Matt Parsons, why they won't. If they're going to lose, it'll be because they beat themselves once they get to the pressure of the finals again. That's the only thing that they need to answer right now, because they're doing all they can right now. They just have to handle that finals pressure a bit better than they have the last couple of years.
0: Yeah, that's right. That's where they're going to be tested. And, yeah, it's weird that it feels like the regular season's kind of immaterial for them at this point. Yeah, you want to be in really good form, but I don't know. We're not going to judge you until August hits, and we can make sure that you're there on the final weekend of the season. So, yeah, I'll be interested to see how the next 4 weeks for them goes. We need to step aside, because we're making Sydney Wright wait, and we're not going to make her wait any longer. We're not going to make you wait any longer as the listeners. We're going to chat to East Perth Eagles guard Sydney Wright right after this. You're listening to The Hoop Hour. I'll be back in a moment.
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0: Welcome back to the Hoop Hour. Great to have you with us wherever it is you are listening, and fantastic to have this person down the line, because the East Perth Eagles in the women's competition are doing all kinds of good things this season and have shown themselves as a genuine championship threat at the top, and we get to speak to their star guard, Sydney Wright. Sydney, great to have you on the show.
11: Thank you guys for having me. I'm happy to be here.
0: No problem. It's great to have you with us. And look, the team is absolutely flying at the moment. A great trip out to Goldfields into Kalgoorlie on the weekend. One of the toughest, well, the toughest road trip as far as time travel goes in the competition. You go out there and get a win. But I guess what's the feeling like at the moment? Because you've been able to sort of overcome basically every hurdle that's been put in front of you this season.
11: Yeah, you know, the girls are, we're all feeling good. We're definitely starting to gel. And you know what, honestly, I think if you asked any of us, we still feel like we haven't hit our perfect stride yet, which is I think, awesome for us in the sense that we feel like there's still a lot of things that we can improve on and be better at. But we're all feeling great. We all still have the same common goals. So yeah, we're feeling good. We're pumped.
1: Yeah, Sid, thanks for joining us. I spoke to you early in the season just about how the differences are between playing in the NBL 1 Central to the West, and you felt like the standard was a little bit higher coming here. But the other big difference is dealing with the travel. So every club, every club back in Adelaide's all reasonably central that you play. Right. You know, they're all pretty metro based clubs. But you come here, you have to go down to Bunbury 3 weeks ago. Now you go to Kalgoorlie on the weekend, and it's probably another thing that you have to just find a way to deal with.
11: Yeah, no, it's definitely a different layer to the season. I hadn't been on a 7-hour bus trip like this in a while. Funnily enough, when I was in college, my team actually traveled by bus pretty far as well. So we would actually in college be on 12-hour bus trips.
1: Oh wow!
11: So it wasn't my first rodeo, but it was my first rodeo in a while. And it definitely adds a different layer of adversity. So I think after this road trip, I do have a lot of respect for the girls and guys out in Kalgoorlie that make that trip pretty often, because it's not an easy thing to do.
0: No, it certainly isn't. Do you have anything, any go-tos that you have for the long bus trips like that, as far as, you know, whether it's music you listen to, or is there any conversations you like to have? What kind of bus trip traveler are you?
11: I try to sleep. We left pretty early in the morning, so I definitely tried to catch a few hours of sleep. But no real strategy. We're a pretty talkative team, so we're all chatting and playing games and eating snacks and just the regular stuff. Watch a couple shows on Netflix, but nothing too crazy.
1: Who was the most annoying teammate on the trip?
11: Oh, you know, they might say me. I think everybody else would say me. The most annoying teammate.
1: I think Sarah would be the most talkative, wouldn't she?
11: Yep, Sarah's chatty.
1: Yep.
11: That's a good one. Sarah's up there. I might have her beat, but Sarah's there.
1: Just in terms of the way these teams come together, so it's pretty much an entirely new team this season with a new coach, and sometimes it takes a long time for that chemistry to grow. But you know, I've seen the way you sort of interact with each other, and that chemistry is really great. Clearly, you love each other's company on and off the court. I mean, how have you been able to come together as a totally new group so quickly?
11: You know, I don't know. I felt like the first couple of weeks that I was here, and I was hanging out with the girls, and, you know, a lot of us live together. And I just felt like, you know what, like, these are my best friends. And it happened so quick, and it sounded crazy because I was like, I just met these girls a couple of weeks ago. But I had that feeling, like, instantly, like, you know what, these are my friends. It's genuine. Like, we all have such a great time together. I credit that a lot to Janelle, because she did her homework and her research on all of us before bringing us here. And one of the things that she told us when she was recruiting all of us was that, you know, personality was important for the squad. And that's something that she valued. So I give a lot of credit to her, because I think she hit it right on the head in terms of putting this team together. But yeah, we do. We all really enjoy each other's company. We go to dinner together. We work out together. We cook together. So yeah, it's been awesome.
0: Talking about the way you play, Sid, it's every time I've watched your team go at it, it's funny because you've got such offensive threats from the outside. You know, you can shoot the ball. Stacey Barr is such a huge offensive threat. Brooke Malone can shoot the ball really well. Sarah Mortensen is another great shooter. You've got so many weapons that way. But the biggest thing that gets me is the way you're able to clean up the offensive glass. I think it's you nearly match the opposition across the season. I think you're at nearly 40% of available rebounds in your offensive end that you drag down. Is that something that Janelle's sort of emphasized with you, is that second chance points are a huge part of your game, or is it just something that that's sort of the skill set that your team has?
11: No, it's definitely something that Janelle emphasizes. We know that if we win the rebound count, we're usually in a really good position in the game. And she encourages all of us to crash relentlessly. And so that's definitely something that we talk about and something that we work on at practice. And I also think it helps that she recruited, you know, a lot of big rebounding players. Even, you know, like you said, Stacy is a big rebounding guard. Sarah rebounds the ball very well. And obviously you have players like Joe and Jade and Brooke. They all crash very well. So I think it's a little bit of both, but we do emphasize the importance of crashing the O boards.
1: You talked about how close you are and sort of living together and spending time together. The one player you did know when you came over here with was Jazz Pajo, obviously, and you know, you spent a lot of time once you got here sort of, you know, helping each other settle in. I mean, how tough was it seeing her go down the way she did with that knee injury? But, I mean, what I love is that you still kept her part of the group. She went on that trip to Bunbury with you when she came back to Perth after having her surgery. I mean, she's not out on the court with you, but she's still part of this team, isn't she?
11: Yes, absolutely. We still talk to Jazz and fill her in on everything that's going on over here all the time. And so it was heartbreaking to see her have to go through that injury. But we all are still very close with Jazz. We're rooting for her in her recovery process, and we can't wait to play with her in the future. So, yeah, we're excited.
0: Talking to East Perth Eagles player Sydney Wright. And Sid, just wanted to chat to you about your game as well, because I saw an article that someone on this show actually sent to me, written earlier in the season, about you and your transition into the NBL One West from the Central, and that you like to play the game with speed, that you like to really get speed on the ball. That's been evident every time that I've watched you as well. How much does, you know, you talk about, you know, Janelle really emphasizing the offensive rebounding as well, but how much does she just let you guys play to your strengths?
11: Yeah, she's great with that. I think that's why our games are so much fun to watch and to play in, because she lets us, you know, be ourselves and cater to our strengths. We obviously have some offensive sets, but we probably don't run them nearly as much as we should. We're usually trying to run and gun. But it's so fun for a player like me. I like to just catch the ball on the wing and go. And she lets us do that. And she also emphasizes the importance of spacing and where players are supposed to be at, so that works for all of us and that we can, you know, get the best out of that situation. So I think, maybe the first few games, it kind of took us a while, but now that the girls are used to playing with me, they pretty much know I'm going to push the ball majority of the time, and hopefully get some good shot opportunities for all of us.
1: Now you're probably waiting to see how long it would take me to bring up your dad. So I'll bring him up now. Now you promised me he was going to come over for a visit at some point. Is he still coming over to see you? Maybe he's waiting for the grand final. Is he?
11: You know what, Chris? You actually just missed him.
1: Did I?
11: My dad came last week when we played Rockingham. Oh. And he surprised me, so I didn't know he was coming. I was walking into training on a Thursday night, and sure enough, he was sitting right there on the sidelines. So that was so much fun. So much fun for him to be here and to watch a really good game of basketball as well. Mm-hmm. I do think he'll be back, though. I imagine when it's playoffs time, he'll make an appearance. So this won't be the last time he's here. Okay.
0: I'm surprised I didn't see him. I actually had the privilege of calling that game, and it was one of the best games of the year, actually, well, that one. Got to call that one for TV.
1: Jordan, let's be honest, I'm not sure you'd recognize him, would you?
0: No, probably not. No, no. I was actually telling Chris before the interview, I was like, you're going to have to educate me on all things basketball pre-2021, because that's about when I became involved. So yes. Chris did have to fill me in on your background and your history. So how much are you a person that looks ahead in the season, because you're in a really good spot at the moment at 10-4. You know, you really, oh sorry, it's even more than that. I haven't looked at an updated standings, but you got four games to go.
1: I think they're 12
0: sorry, sorry Chris 12-4. That was my calculations going on there. Yeah, 12-4. So with four games to go in the season, how much are you someone who's looking ahead at the schedule and going, okay, you know, this is what we've got left, and then, you know, we're down to the serious stuff, or are you very much a, you know, take it 1 week at a time kind of operator?
11: I'm definitely a 1 week at a time. I am a big believer in every game is important. I walk into every game just as excited to play, whether it's a quote unquote big game or not as big of a game. So, you know, like we've got Slammers this week. I'm just excited to play Slammers as I was to play Rockingham last week. So I'm 1 week at a time. I think the only thing that kind of throws me off is I didn't really realize how fast the season was going by until someone kind of mentioned it to me last week. They're like, yeah, we only got like four more games of regular season. And I was like, what? but I think one game at a time. Once you start looking too far ahead, you kind of lose focus on where you're at. And honestly, I think every team in this league is so tough, and so you can't really go into a game taking anybody lightly, and so we put a lot of focus into the game that is that week rather than looking ahead.
1: You still have the potential to get better. You've seen McKenna Dale for a whole 44 seconds so far this season. I'm sure, you know, obviously she came in as a replacement for Jazz, so you would have been looking forward to sharing a backcourt alongside her. You're still hopeful that she'll make it back in time?
11: Yeah, 100%. We're super excited to play with her hopefully soon. She's improving every day with her injury. She's doing the work. I have a lot of respect for her because, you know, what she went through coming here was really unfortunate, but she's handled it so well. And I honestly think her having to sit and kind of watch us play for a little bit has helped her gel with all of us, rather than just being thrown into the fire and trying to figure it out as you go. Sometimes that can be tough. So we're excited for her return. We can't wait. We think she's kind of like our secret weapon. And I think once she joins us, it'll be the final piece to the puzzle.
0: She must have some serious fire in the belly, because that game that I was at against Rockingham, correct me if I'm wrong, but I'm certain I saw her on the massage table while the game was going on and you know, getting herself worked on. So there must be some serious fire in the belly for her and desire to get back out there that while your teammates are playing, or during, I think it was during halftime, that I was seeing her getting worked on and doing some rehab work at that time. So that's pretty serious dedication.
1: And I think she just went to Kalgoorlie with you too, didn't she?
11: She did. Yeah. She was on the Kalgoorlie trip. And she's great. Like, she shoots with us. She works out. She's doing her rehab in the gym. Everything that she can so that when the time comes, she's ready. So we're excited. We're stoked.
0: We were talking about how your team's going this season, and I guess the only team up the top that you haven't beaten is Coburn, and that's because you've only had one chance at it so far. You've beaten everyone else that's around you. You've beaten the Flames, you've beaten the Senators, you know, you've beaten the Magic, all those teams that are in and around where you are. How much belief does that give you, you know, especially, you know, thinking back to that win over Rockingham a week and a half ago, you know, how much belief does that give you that when the best come up against you, you can not only match them but better them?
11: It does give us a lot of confidence. I think even more just the fact that we've our schedule this season. I mean, every team that's in the top four, we've had to play them twice. Mm-hmm. Whereas that's not really the case for everyone else in the top four. So we know when the time comes, like, we've been in tough situations. We've played against tough teams. You know, we've gone to overtime a couple of times this year. And so all of those things start to add up, and they just give you confidence and familiarity with tough situations. And so, you know, I think it'll be – we're excited to play them again, for sure. We're excited to play them at home. I think it'll be a great game. They're a great team, and they've got a lot of great players across the board. So we're definitely looking forward to that game.
1: Let me put you on the spot with one just before we let you go. So you've got some superstars on this team, and if we do our sort of, we did our mid-season awards, and both Sarah and Stacey were right in the mix with all the sort of awards now, you know, sort of in the MVP discussion in the mix for the all first team. Who's the MVP on this team right now, Sarah or Stacey?
11: Oh, I know. I live with Sarah, so that's a tough one. Can I plead the fifth?
1: Well, you can, but you have the chance to make one of them very happy.
11: The MVP for me for this season, and the only reason I say this is because Stacey was here from the beginning. Sarah was still fulfilling some duties overseas, so I got to go with Stacey. She was here in preseason before I was here, and she's been putting in the work for a long time. So I'll go with the captain, Stacey.
1: Yep.
11: And I'll deal with the consequences of Sarah later.
1: And speaking of MVPs, you must have been relieved when you saw Sierra Moore not suit up on Saturday night.
0: Oh yeah.
11: You know what? We like to play teams at their best, yeah. And I've been paying attention to her game all year. It's hard not to, right? She's very good, and so we were looking forward to playing her and playing against them at their full strength. Obviously, unfortunately, she's going through a tough injury right now. So you know, prayers to her, and hopefully she recovers quickly. But yeah, it was helpful that she wasn't out there.
1: She's a friend of our show as well, just like you are.
0: She is. Yeah. You talk about Stacey Barr being the MVP. I think the argument that the only two games you've lost since the beginning of May have been when Stacey Barr hasn't been in the lineup. So I think that's a fair thing to consider, that Suns loss and that Flames loss both happened when Stacey was nursing a little bit of a calf or Achilles concern. She's so important to this lineup. I'm backing you. I've watched you enough times to think, yeah, that's your MVP right there. Sid, we'll let you go. Thank you for making time for us tonight. We really appreciate it, and all the best in the last 4 weeks of the season. And I have to say, projecting forward, I am really looking forward to your matchup against Coburn on the last night of the season.
11: Thank you guys for having me. This has been great.
0: No problem. Sydney Wright, member of the East Perth Eagles women's team. We need to step aside, and we're going to preview the upcoming round of NBL One West action right after this. You're listening to The Hoop Hour. Don't go away.
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0: Welcome back to the Hoop Hour. Great to have you with us and great to have Sydney Wright prior to the break as well. 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Just search for the Hoop Hour. We've got our own podcast channel and you'll be able to find us there. And speaking of podcast channels, Sydney Wright does have her own as well. We forgot to give her a chance to pump it up during the interview, so we'll pump it up now. She's got a podcast called The Coach's Kid, which is about her and navigating that the world of being the child of a very famous

0: to do that is good well, of him. So yeah,
1: he only had to come from Adelaide, so it's not quite.
0: Well, true. Yeah, true. Yep. But yeah, flying across the country, beg your pardon. to get to that. But yeah, that's great to see. And she did mention that he might be back later in the season when the business end comes for the East Perth Eagles. Let's have a look at round 15, not getting too far ahead of myself. Let's have a look at round 15 of NBL One West action this week. The broadcast game this week is going to be a beauty. The Coburn Cougars against the Mandra Magic. In both competitions, there is a lot on the line in these games. With the women's, Pikey, we talked about the Magic being a top four threat now and really knocking on the door. This is their chance to knock it down. And then in the men's competition, we talked about the Magic having a heck of a fight back this season and still having a fighting chance to make finals.
1: Yeah, two massive games. You couldn't have picked a better one to jump on board for Sport FM. I mean, starting with the women, I mean, if Mandra want to back up everything I said about them earlier, then this is the chance to make a statement. So if they want to be a top four team, if they want to show that they've got championship credentials, then this is the chance. I mean, you saw them last week. Coburn's not invincible. They had to work really hard, and they were down double figures in the last quarter against the Eastern Suns last week. So they're not invincible, the Cougars. So there's a chance for the Magic to make a statement. So this is the chance where they can really, really show what they're capable of. And on the men's side of things, that's a hell of a game. There'll be no shortage of excitement here. And, you know, we know how many points the Cougars can put on the board. But for Mandra, they can't afford too many slip-ups like we spoke about. So they need to get this win. They need to get the job done. It won't be easy. They'll be hoping Jock Perry might be back because that gives them a bit of a size advantage where that'll force Mark Clayton to have to change some things from a Coburn point of view, and we'll have to make sure that he's got Nathan Pondy out there for a little bit more. Yeah, I can't wait for both these games. Well and truly worth turning your radio on for.
0: Absolutely. Certainly worth it, and you'll hear it from 10 past 6 on Friday. The slightly earlier tip-off at 20 past 6 on Friday night. So looking forward to those two games. Having a look at the men's competition for the moment, Willetton against Joondalup. This is an interesting matchup because it's a team that's quietly just going about their business and doing their thing and hanging about in third position in Joondalup. I don't think we've talked about them anywhere near enough given their position in the standings this year. Coming up against Willetton, who were on the slide this season. They really were, and then had a huge character win on the weekend, given the adversity that they faced.
1: Yeah, another massive game. Willetton, I mean, it's a tough one for them. Then they've now got to deal with the fact that they're without Bryce Johnson, but, you know, that gives extra opportunities to Zach Gatorna. Hopefully he can grab that, and they've got, you know, they've still got the experience there. So, I mean, Damian Scott, if they need him to score more, he can score more. But, yeah, I mean, taking on the Wolves is tough because they've got a lot of weapons, and, you know, that backcourt with Sharif Black and Taylor Young, and then you throw in how versatile CJ Turnage is, it's tough to deal with. So the Wolves are playing well. I mean, they had a slip up a couple of weeks ago, but they've now, you know, made a couple of statements since then. Had a great win in Jordan Wellstead's milestone game on Saturday night. So, yeah, they're playing as well as anyone. I expect them to be too strong because I don't expect them to lose too often from here. And they're gonna be really challenging Geraldton and Rockingham. One of those teams, if they're going to make a grand final, they're going to have to beat the Wolves, and it's not going to be an easy task.
0: Certainly is not, and they have a real chance this weekend to. This is going to be, you know, probably a really consequential weekend in shaping that top four because they also play the Suns. The Wolves on the Saturday night. So they play Willetton on Friday, and then they play the Suns on Saturday at home. And that's another game where they can really put some serious space between themselves and those outside the top four.
1: Yeah, important game for the Suns as well. They don't want to lose another one here. So they've lost their last couple now. They've dropped out of the top four. They're still without Lewis Thomas, and it doesn't look like their big fella, big import Jordan Simpson's coming back either. So I don't think we'll see him again. So they're down on a lot of size. That's their two starting bigs. So they're missing that size. We know how good their backcourt is with Joe Cook Green and Marley Sam, but they can only do so much. So yeah, that's a big challenge for the Suns. I think their losing run will probably continue, unfortunately. And maybe it'll be Seb Salinas' last time playing there at Arena Joondalup. So yeah. another little aspect of it to look out for.
0: Look, not if you ask him, though. I'm sure he'll want to keep going. Yeah, he mentioned that earlier in the season, but But yeah, it'll be certainly plenty of interest in that one. I'm interested to see how much the Suns play Hayden Price, because I really like him.
1: Yeah.
0: As an 18-year-old big, I think he does a lot of good things. And whether it's

0: that he doesn't quite have the stamina yet to go out and grind out a full game against real big in a men's competition to keep going. But I've been really impressed every time I've watched him, and I'll be interested to see how much they lean on him in the absence of Lewis Thomas. The big one in the men's competition though has to be the top of the table. The Bucks and Flames. They did it 2 weeks ago, and they're going to do it again. This time, they're going to go at it once again. And this will be an incredibly interesting one.
1: Yeah, I can't wait to see the adjustments that Dale Joseph makes from a Bucks point of view. So they just couldn't find any offense against Rockingham 2 weeks ago, and they're still getting a fair few shots up. They just couldn't make their shots. So I'm interested to see if they change much, or if they feel like they still played fairly well. It's just one of those afternoons on the Sunday after they beat the Suns the night before where their shots just went falling. I wonder if they feel like that what they were doing was okay, it's just a bad shooting night, or if they do change some things. So adjustments are always what's fascinating, especially when these two teams know that at some point they're going to be clashing again come finals time. So they're preparing for each other. So, top spot's pretty important. I mean, if you get top spot, there's not a huge difference between one and two, but if you can get number one spot, it's probably preferable to avoid the Dreamlight Wolves right now. No disrespect to whether it's Coburn or Willerton or the Suns, you probably want to try and avoid the Wolves early on in the playoffs. So it's a massive game for both teams. If Rockingham win, then I think you can pretty much lock away top spot. That's theirs, and they won't be losing it. But gee, if the Bucks win, then the last 3 weeks are going to be fascinating to see who ends up finishing on top.
0: It's always good when the EBL1 takes games on the road to country areas, and then those games end up being of real consequence. So the Redbacks take on the Hawks in Albany, Perth take on Perry Lakes in Albany, and in the women's competition, this actually has a lot of consequence, this game, because if Perry Lakes are to take this one, they not only keep themselves in the hunt, but, you know, maybe given their run home, put themselves in the box seat to sneak into eighth position and potentially with Goldfields sliding as well, you know, there might be another spot up for grabs. But if they're to lose this one, it probably becomes a race between the Redbacks and the Wolves.
1: Yeah, it does. And a great game to have in Albany. I mean, I think we spoke to Sabre Chan just after he played down in Albany last year when he was at Perry Lakes, and he had a great time, and they put on a great show down there. So I mean, they get a sold out crowd in that building, the whole town gets behind it. So I'm glad that we're still taking it down there, and I hope that it does lead to a team coming back from Albany one of these days. And we heard last week that Ryan Blanchard might very well be their first recruit if they do that. Yeah, so
0: that's true.
1: Yes, so but you're right. Massive game for the women. So the women had the break last weekend, obviously with the Redbacks men going up to Geraldton. So they're refreshed. I know a couple of their players have been in Bali for the week, so they'll come back having got a bit of sun and relaxation under their belts. So more than anything, I'm looking forward to watching Sam Ashby against McKenna Marissa in this game. They're two outstanding players. McKenna has played in the WNBL before, I think. You know, Sam clearly could be a WNBL player if she doesn't end up going back to play in Europe in this NBL1 offseason. So that's going to be a hell of a matchup. If you just go to watch one matchup in this game, go and watch these two go at it together. But, you know, plenty of other threats on both teams. And like you said, if Perry Lakes lose, then, gee, it's tough to see them probably making the playoffs. If the Redbacks win, then they go a long way to staying where they are inside the top eight. So, yeah, looking forward to seeing how it plays out.
0: In a similar vein, Lightning and the Giants are playing each other. That's sixth place Giants against the seventh place Lightning at the moment in the women's competition. And Lakeside have a chance to really sort of shore up their spot inside the top eight. They had a good win against Willerton on Friday, a really solid win against Willerton on Friday. And they'll be looking to consolidate that and potentially get themselves in the box seat for a home final.
1: Absolutely. And yeah, it's a tough one for the Giants. I mean, I know they'll be hoping Sierra Moore's back, but I think it's probably unlikely she's back for this road trip. So if they drop two, because the Suns are playing pretty well too, so they play the Suns on the Sunday. That's if the Giants drop two more games on this road trip, then suddenly, like you said, one of those extra spots does open up for those teams trying to break into the top eight. So yeah, big game for Lakeside. They were pretty good again last week against Wilton, getting another win. And it's a bit of an ongoing trend where we speak to a guest and they have a good weekend. So let's hope it continues for our guests. So good to see Craig Mansfield get his team back to winning after the heartbreak from the week before. So yeah, big weekend for the Lightning, and you know they've got some good players. I mean, Esme Morales has been a bit of a revelation coming in, and you know she's hit some massive shots late in games to get games to overtime and to win games, and you know, they got good experience with Sam Roscoe, and you know, coming back to the league this year on the inside, and you know they've got a lot of good weapons, so they're well coached. So yeah, they get this win on Saturday there. They go a long way to locking in a playoff spot.
0: Absolutely. I think Friday was the first time I'd really seen Sam Roscoe and Sam Lubke really play significant minutes together. We know that obviously Sam Lubke's been injury prone the last few seasons, but this year when she has been on the floor, she's gotten foul trouble a lot early in games, and they don't seem to have that tandem working well for long enough together. But that on the weekend, that was a real 1-2 punch that they were able to have with those two. And then, you know, Delaney Crawford becomes a complementary piece who's able to sort of run the floor a little bit more rather than having to, you know, to sort of deputize in that 3-4 spot. You know, she can kind of be running, you know, and play more your two sort of role with Esme Morales at your one. So, yeah, really interesting way they set up. And, it's so key to them that Lubke is available, and and Sam Roscoe was fantastic on the weekend. They could do some real damage.
1: Yeah, I think we forget. I mean, Lubke is a former grand final MVP when she was at Willetton. Mm-hmm. She was a high quality player, and you know she had some bad injury runs, and she had a really bad concussion there for a year that took her out of a year where she had some really dark times and couldn't leave the house for a long time. But no, I'm glad to see she's back, you know, through the worst of that now, and back showing what she can do as a real physical, imposing player. And then you got Roscoe, who, as a big, loves to run the floor and be physical as well. So they're as good a big duo as there is going around, especially for locals.
0: Absolutely. And, excited to see what they can do. And they've got a real chance to go one step closer to locking up a final spot with a win potentially this weekend. That'll about do us for the preview of round 15 and for the show this week. Great to have everyone on board. Great to have Sydney Wright on board a little bit earlier as well. If you missed that, you can obviously hit us up on the podcast and search for us in your podcast app. Pikey,
1: we are back to a threesome next week, aren't we?
0: Yes. Yeah, I think okay. So. I think I can't imagine Matty will be able to snake his way out of another one. No, he had legitimate reasons for not being here tonight.
1: He wasn't even in Japan this time.
0: No, that's right. Yeah, he's still in Perth, but he had his reasons for not being with us. But yes, he will be back next week, as we all will be, as the season gets mighty close to a close. Round 15 this week out of 18. We've only got 4 weeks left on the season, so looking forward to bringing that all to you, and we will be right here with you next Tuesday night. Don't forget the broadcast game this week, Coburn Cougars against the Mandurah Magic, 10 past 6 on Friday. Tune in for that one, but until then, we can't wait to speak to you again on the Hoop Hour next Tuesday.
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6: Wayne's just asked if my scales are still here. That's a good couple of months ago now since the weight loss challenge was put out. Are you suggesting I need to reevaluate where I'm at? Have I put on a few again?
9: No, you're looking all right.
6: No, I think I'm losing. No, I wasn't chasing a compliment from you. I just, you asked for the scales and I had no context as to why.
9: Maybe I wanted to use them.
6: What are you suggesting? You're losing weight?
9: Yeah.
6: Lots of weight or just a little bit? Fading away to nothing?
9: Yeah. I've been off sugar for 3 months or something, I just want, all I want is a honey toast.
6: But everything has sugar in it, just about.
9: I know,
6: it's pretty hard to cut sugar completely out of anyone's diet.
9: But it was
6: good grief.
9: The 20 or something hot chocolates I was having during the week.
6: Yeah, that'll do it. When I was in that diet phase, I cut sugar out of coffee, and coffee tastes completely different when it doesn't have any sugar in it.
9: I'm still putting sugar in your coffee. Oh, well, I'll take it out then.
6: No, I'm off that now. I'm back on sugar. But I cut it out when I was on my diet.
9: Well, I'll leave it out when I make the one in the morning.
6: Must say,
9: obviously you survive without it. You don't need it.
6: Well, no, of course you don't need it. But everything tastes just that little bit sweeter with a bit of sugar.
9: I've been eating cacao. Yeah. Always been making me that.
6: That doesn't sound
9: particularly
6: appealing.
9: She forces it down my throat.
6: Yeah, that sounds very unappealing.
9: And chai tea.
6: Chai tea, eh? Oh, you're doing your bit to cut sugar out of your diet. Oh, a good cleanse is good for everybody. So, recommend it. A man we know very well is H.D. Ackerman, former South African Test cricketer. There's plenty of cricket to discuss. We might be in the final day of June, but Test cricket is alive and well, fresh off the IPL. And Ben Stokes has finished up as England captain after this series against New Zealand. Plenty of fallout, and H.D. Ackerman joins us to talk about it. Hello, H.D.
10: Hi, good morning, guys. I've actually just had my cup of coffee without sugar. The problem is that you're drinking too much of this instant stuff, Jacob. You need to have barista-made coffee, then you won't want any sugar.
6: Well, I don't earn enough for barista-made coffee, HD. I just go and make an instant coffee because that's what my budget allows for, to be honest.
10: Well, at least you're employed at the moment. I'm just sitting watching television.
6: Well, if Wayne, you want a day off or two, if you want to fill in for me, if you could press the buttons, you can do sports breakfast for a couple of days.
10: Anytime, I've told you.
6: That's true, actually, you have. I'll make sure I give you a ring. Hey, there's been a lot of Test cricket to keep you occupied, and a lot of it is in the Northern Hemisphere summer, and that includes England, New Zealand. What a series. I mean, New Zealand come back from 1-0 down, lots of drama on and off the field, but New Zealand are a quality Test match outfit. They play the game the right way. Lots to like about New Zealand cricket. What did you make of their series win?
10: Yeah, I thought they played incredibly well, but, you know, they also, I'm not taking away from their victory, but they've played against a mess of a cricket nation at the moment. I mean, since Australia did the damage in the Ashes over England, there's just been all sorts of drama within their establishment, and so it continues, which is pretty sad because, you know, someone like Ben Stokes, who's what an incredible player he's been over the years, he deserves the send-off that he's he deserves a quality send-off, rather than people now starting to question whether Key and McCullum are gonna continue. But I think we've all learnt our lesson over the years about writing New Zealand off as a cricket nation. I mean, the performances that they put in, and let's just bear in mind what is their population? 5.5 million, and of those 5.5 million, probably 5 million play rugby. So. So they do incredibly well as a cricket nation. They're a well-run establishment. They're a very well-run team in all formats.
9: Is the word rabble too harsh for England? Because, you know, I just see a side that has to have curfews and all this sort of stuff within their group. There's something drastically wrong with what's going on behind the scenes.
10: Well, I mean, I think Wayne, I mean, you've coached enough teams over the years to know that if you're putting a curfew on, then you've probably got the wrong people.
9: Yeah.
10: You know, I mean, these are meant to be adults. You know, I can understand you putting curfews on kids who've just turned 18. They may have just thought, oh, you know, I've just become an adult, and now, you know, I'm not quite sure how to balance things. But these are men, you know, and to put curfews on them suggests to me that you've either got the wrong people in charge, or you've got the wrong people that are playing. When you're starting to put those sort of rules and regulations on teams, so I don't think rabble is too harsh at all. I think they're a mess. They're an absolute mess. And I think Nasser Hussain and Mike Atherton, two of my favourite broadcasters in the world, you know, they they've said openly that things need to change. They need to change. And as nice a bloke as Brendan McCullum is, and as really, I mean, Rob Key's a good friend of mine. Things have got to change. Otherwise, maybe they shouldn't, because then when Australia go there, I think they'll win the Ashes.
9: All right, well, you've either got the wrong...
11: 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Can the reigning premiers steady their season, or will Subi surge to a famous win at the Port? 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
14: This is Air News Western Australia. I'm Lee Harrison. The family of a Perth man missing in Mexico for nearly a month says they're becoming increasingly concerned about his whereabouts. 35-year-old Jess Brazizi hasn't contacted his family since June 3rd. His last known location is Riviera Maya in Cancun, which is a well-known tourist district along the Mexican coastline. Interpol has issued a yellow alert. The state opposition leader maintains that taxpayers deserve to know how much is being spent on major sporting events. Leaked documents suggest the state government spent $47 million to secure sports and entertainment events last financial year. These figures have never been revealed by the state government due to commercial in confidence reasons. Basil Zemplis says there needs to be less secrecy.
15: West Australians, it's their money, they are their events. They have a right to know what WA is paying for those events at the conclusion of that event having been staged.
14: Another case of H5N1 strain of bird flu has been detected in the Esperance region. It's the state's fourth detection and the nation's fifth. The Federal Agriculture Minister says the government is alert but not alarmed. And WA drivers will today be able to claim a $100 cost of living support payment. The controversial measure was announced in the state budget earlier this year. The community also has the opportunity to donate the sum to a nominated charity if they'd prefer. Senior Labor Minister Sabine Winton says it's an important measure.
16: The easiest way that West Australians can get quick access to that $100 cost of living relief is through the Services WA app.
14: To sport now, retiring West Coast veteran Jamie Cripps is being acclaimed as a relentless worker on the field and a great team player. A persistent knee injury has ended the 34-year-old's AFL career in his 16th season. 2018 Premiership teammate Will Schofield says Cripps would have been among the first players picked every week.
17: There's guys that there is a discussion every week whether they should play or not. Jamie Cripps was not that guy. He would have been just locked onto he could have just been in ink written on the board, not even on a magnet. And, you know, his role never changed. He played the same role every week and he was just so consistent at it.
14: And Maya Joint has defeated Serena Williams in three sets to move through to round two at Wimbledon. The young Aussie claiming victory 6-3, 6-7, 6-3 on centre court. This is Air News Western Australia.
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18: Good morning. Taking a first check. Some early stuff happening in Cannington. A vehicle rollover. Albany Highway, Sitabound and Hamilton Street is busy in the area. And a crash on Mitchell southbound before Reid Highway in Hammersley. It is heavy back to Hepburn Avenue. That left lane is closed by incident response. And Roe Highway pretty heavy this morning as well, northbound from Kim Whitley to Orong Road. 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
6: Top of 19 degrees today, 9 mils of rain forecast for the day. Tomorrow, top of 17 with a low of 8, and Friday, partly cloudy, a top of 18 and a low of 7. Right now in Perth, we are on 10.
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0: Bit of Peter Gabriel. Sledgehammer. To welcome you to Sports Breakfast for your Wednesday morning. It's the 1st of July. Happy new financial year to anyone who might celebrate. Busy show, we're straight into it because Wes Cusworth's about to join us. The Cats open the round at home to Brisbane tomorrow night. Wes Cusworth to join us in a moment. Going to chat the Tassie Devils this morning. Kath McCann is the General Manager of Marketing, Public Affairs and Social Impact. How is the newest AFL club developing ahead of a 2028 entry into the AFL? Brett Phillips, Wimbledon, a massive night for our Australian hopefuls. Some successful, some have fallen by the wayside. Brett will talk us through it. Wayne's World Famous Sports Quiz. Ryan's Quality Meats voucher up for grabs worth $100. Corey Wagner, he's fresh. He didn't play at any level on the weekend. He was a held-over emergency, so he didn't play for Peel on Saturday. He ran laps after the final siren. And we'll chat to Corey. Commonwealth Games starts later this month. It's just over 3 weeks away. Patria Thomas is going to join us. She's the chef de mission. We'll talk Australia's hopes of bringing home gold. Digby Beecham to give us some race winners. We'll ask him if he's booked his September tickets to Melbourne to watch his ruse. And Adrian Bromwich, the CEO of the Sharks, will join us. They've got a Friday night match against the Eagles. Sports Breakfast, all thanks to station sponsors SKG Radiology and Cedar College WA. Pinch and a punch, first day of the month. Hello, Wayne.
1: Morning, Jacob. Morning, listeners. Yes, hope you've got all your tax forms done and ready to hand
0: get those. You get the tax done straight away. Are you one of those that just, as soon as we turn over the new year, right, let's get it sorted, or you leave it a while? I'll be honest, I'm the latter.
1: I'm a bit the latter too, I think.
0: You need someone almost to organise it for us. I mean, that's why you go to a Francis A. Jones, for example, station sponsor, where people count. Let them sort it.
1: I got it on LM Kimber.
0: Well, that helps too.
1: Yeah,
0: she's your tax accountant, looking after things. A bit of a damp day yesterday, but managed to get outside for a bit of a wander about 5 o'clock. It ended up being not a terrible winter's afternoon, Wayne. There was some blue sky there for a little while. How'd you spend it?
1: Yeah, look, it was a nice day, wasn't it, in parts. And then again, there was a bit of rain every now and then, but a bit this morning, a bit like that. You know, I've heard it early this morning, absolutely pelting down, and then it's just drizzling on the way in. So, yeah, it looks like it's clearing up, and hopefully we've got a nice weekend.
0: Yeah, that's the good news. The forecast is, for winter anyway, for July, about as good as we can get. Late teens, early 20s, and sunshine. Right, let's welcome our first guest here on Sports Breakfast this morning. Plenty of news, including Jamie Cripps' retirement yesterday. Perhaps not surprising, he's been battling injury. He is 34, but we'll talk about his career a little bit later as part of the show this morning. But Wes Cusworth's with us. We open the round at Cadinia Park, GMHBA Stadium, with a massive grand final rematch, the second one this year, Geelong and Brisbane. Wes Cusworth is with us to preview it. G'day, Wes.
2: Morning, Jacob. Hi, Wayne. Thanks so much for having me. I do feel a little bit like Ben Stokes, unnaturally elevated up the order this morning, but we can talk about that later.
0: So you're going to play some shots then? Are you going to do a Stokes in that respect and play a few blazing shots to the boundary?
2: Oh, my goodness. I'm not sure that was fully respecting the context of the game or the game itself. But, yes, I know that we're talking footy, but there's so much to be said about the cricket situation.
0: Yeah, we might give
2: but
0: you
2: how exciting. Yes, the Lions back visiting GMHBA Stadium up against the Cats, amazingly. We played them only in as recently as round 10, where Geelong had that 41-point win at the Gabba. So it does seem a little odd to me to be playing a side a second time before we played everybody once. But anyway, that's one of the quirks of the competition, and it should be a fantastic contest. I mean, both sides really travelling pretty well. Geelong coming off a bye, which has always been a little source of concern for Geelong supporters. But, gee, haven't the Lions gained some momentum in recent times, and they're starting to click, and this is what we all need to understand and remember, is that sides go through periods of football form that, obviously, where they get on a bit of a run, and it looks like the Lions are right in the midst of that at the moment.
0: Well, they've timed their run the last 2 years, and you wonder if they're going to do it again. Very tough ground to win at GMHBA Stadium. Geelong have made it a fortress since their 07 flag, really. 20 years of dominance down there. But Brisbane were comprehensive winners last year on a Friday night. So the ground perhaps doesn't hold fears for Brisbane. The Cats are coming off their bye, so they should be refreshed. Seeing them in Perth before their bye, it looked like they did need that break, Wes. So will there be any reinforcements for this game? Bailey Smith missed with illness, so there's one big name that should be back.
2: Yeah, absolutely. Bailey Smith returns from illness, and Brad Close looks like he's going to be back from an ankle injury. Now, interestingly enough, the Tom Stewart situation continues. He remains being managed under the concussion protocol, and we understand and know just how vitally important he is as the back half general with his intercept marking and just management of the game plan on the field. So he's a key player that we want to get back, but I think he's going to be... We're going to find out very, very late prior to the game as to whether or not he returns. But I'll tell you what, he'll be a valuable acquisition if he returns.
1: Wes, at this time of the year, the second half of the year, of course, it's very important about your injury list. And you're looking pretty good, really, aren't you? You know, when you look at what you've got, I looked at your injury update and they said there's only about four players that have, you know, there's a test for Mollier and as you mentioned, Stewart, and there's a couple of long-termers, but not in a bad position, really.
2: No, that's exactly right, Wayne. And I think this is one of the things that has become one of the focal points for a lot of clubs in recent times is you look at some playing groups where there's a lot of players sidelined through injury. And so we take a few steps back from the on-field performance and say, well, how are the players being prepared? How are the players being managed? How is the rehabilitation from injury, from illness, from the like being managed? And I think Geelong has consistently done that very, very well for quite some time now. And I think that's been one of the key pillars to Geelong's success since we broke through back in 2007, because, you know, as we well know, it's only been, I think, two seasons since then where we haven't made finals. So you've got to consider the fact that it's not just good players being attracted to the club, but it's the way in which they're managed once they arrive at the club. And you're exactly right. Our injury list is actually pretty small compared to a lot of clubs.
0: Wes, Chris Scott is one of a few coaches. Press conferences post-match and midweek have sort of lost their lustre a bit. Coaches speak in riddles and don't always give a lot to the media. But Chris Scott's always one worth listening to. He's a dual premiership coach and a custodian of the game. He was quite strong during the week, and obviously what he can and can't say about certain players for all coaches is restricted at different times. And Tyson Stengel's story has been one that's been interesting this year. So he came back, kicked four goals in his first VFL game a couple of weeks ago. Then he missed the flight to the Gold Coast. Reports he'd been out partying on a Wednesday night. And Chris Scott basically during the week saying, well, this is not a charity. We're not just here to let players not complete an AFL program, collect their money and live a life of ease. So the future for Tyson Stengel, it would appear, doesn't look all that positive from here on in.
2: No, it looks pretty limited, doesn't it, really? Yeah, you're exactly right. Chris Scott has increasingly become that person who is prepared to speak his mind. He did so about the wild card round. He said that it's basically just a money grab, and that didn't obviously go down well at AFL headquarters. And his comments about Tyson Stengel are spot on, because, I mean, Geelong supporters are fully supportive of Tyson Stengel. I mean, we all want what's best for him as an individual, as a person. He needs to be happy. He needs to be well. But at the same time, you can't be engaged and you can't be employed at a particular workplace and actually not complete the tasks set before you. And that is precisely what's happening with Tyson Stengel. You can't collect if you're not putting in. And it was really brave of Chris Scott to come forward and to make those sorts of comments. And I'm not sure whether there was a little agenda behind it where he was hoping to provide a bit of a spur to Tyson Stengel to say, hey, mate, get your act together. Perhaps it was that was part of it. The fact that he was suggesting Tyson Stengel, you know, this might be a little bit of an encouragement to him to prove Chris Scott wrong. But the reality is, I think Chris Scott was probably just speaking his mind and just saying, listen, we're a bit fed up. We've had enough. He's taking the place. He's taking money, but he's taking the place of someone who could really genuinely contribute to Geelong's premiership aspirations. And that's pretty frustrating if you've got someone who's basically clogging up the system and not putting in and not wanting to make wise choices that are going to contribute to the overall approach that the club's taking.
1: I think when Chris Scott talks, he knows what he's trying to say. I think he's pretty damn good with that, and I think I think people really enjoy when he gets on and talks. A couple of guys that will get plenty of support on the weekend is Sam De Koning and Ollie Henry, both playing their 100th games.
2: Yeah, it's fantastic, isn't it? I mean, Ollie Henry is really interesting. He's an interesting case because, obviously, when he came over from Collingwood, it was about a homecoming. And, I mean, we're only talking an hour away, but reality is he's a Geelong-raised boy. He knows the Geelong system. He's got his brother down here. He's a bit of a live wire. He's a bit inconsistent. I know that he's probably one of those players who is a bit of an easy target for Geelong supporters when they are wanting to vent their frustrations because he's a bit inconsistent, and certainly was last year where he underperformed, got dropped, and then didn't return. But this year we found that he's created a lot of great goal-scoring opportunities, and he's actually been pretty productive. So good on him. Great to see him reach that milestone. And Sam De Koning, I mean, he came into the system and he performed right from the outset. You know, he's highly athletic. He's versatile. He's a key position player. Like, he's such a big unit, 201 centimetres. He's, you know, best known for his elite shutdown defending. He's a fantastically reliable intercept mark. And he pays tribute to Harry Taylor for the manner in which that 280-game player contributed to Sam De Koning's easy access and development into the Cats lineup, which is fantastic. So we know that Harry Taylor was, and we spoke about this last time, didn't we? We were talking about blokes that have come over from the West and contributed so mightily to Geelong and their success in right across the course of the club's history. And Harry Taylor, premiership player, 280-game player, and just can hold his head high knowing that he's probably one of the most respected players that ever played for the Cats. And he's contributed to Sam De Koning, who will play his 100th game tomorrow night.
0: Good luck to both of them. Wes Gussworth with us. We're previewing Geelong-Brisbane, first game of round 17. The bye rounds are behind us, and we're smooth sailing now towards the final series for 2026. Wes, Thursday Night Football, how's it received in Geelong? Because it seems like it's a television product. How's it supported or not supported by the locals who'll no doubt turn out in great numbers, rain, hail or shine tomorrow night?
2: Yeah, there's actually a lot of enthusiasm for it. We all know that perhaps it eliminates some of the younger members of the community when it's in term, but we're currently in the school holidays over here in Victoria, and I think you'll find that there'll be a really big crowd for this game tomorrow night. It does provide a great atmosphere. We all know that games under lights create a fantastic theatre atmosphere, which is part of the push for a night grand final. How much it, I suppose, changes the quality of play, given the fact that we might experience dewy conditions. In fact, we've got a lot of rain around Geelong right at the moment, so I haven't looked at tomorrow night's forecast. All I know is that taking the grandkids out later this evening myself, we're going to get wet. But the reality is it should be a fantastic event. I think the crowd really will come out. There is a lot of enthusiasm for Thursday night football. You're right, it's a television product, but at the same time, I've got to say personally, I do really enjoy the opportunity to watch some football on Thursday night, as I'm sure you guys do too.
1: We talk about buys. Did it come at the right time? I mean, everyone said, oh, well, they've lost three out of their last four. But when you look at it, there's only a combined total of about 14 or 15 points that they lost by. Where do you see them sitting at the moment? Do we need to worry about Geelong?
2: Oh, I don't think we need to worry about Geelong, Lane. I think that they're, as you say, they lost those close games, but in reality, by such fine margins, and they looked a bit fatigued, didn't they? So I think the buys come at the right time. My only concern is just I feel like particularly maybe up to a few years ago, Geelong didn't come off the bye particularly well, but I feel like they may have remedied that situation. I think that's about match day preparation and the sort of training loads that are placed on players throughout the course of the, you know, maybe the 10 or 14 days in which they're not playing football. So I feel pretty confident that Geelong's going to come out and have a red-hot crack tomorrow night. And I think it's going to be a terrific game because, as I said, we got the better of the Lions by 41 points at the Gabba. They got us last year at GMHBA Stadium. It should be a really great contest, and I think people are going to really enjoy it. The viewing audience that we speak of are going to sit back, relax, and watch a high-class game of football, which I think is what Geelong's provided right throughout the course of this season.
0: No doubt. Yep, they're a box office team, the Cats, and this will be a ripper. I did see a very bizarre stat that this is the sixth time that Brisbane and Geelong have met each other since West Coast last played Brisbane in round two last year. So Geelong and Brisbane have played each other six times in about a 12-18-month period, and the Eagles haven't played Brisbane since round two of last season. So the fixture, much discussed, there's a little quirk in it. And now, you mentioned cricket off the top. I wanted to finish with that since you preempted me. Ben Stokes retires, finishes up as captain of his country and goes out in a bit of a blaze of glory. England are at sixes and sevens right now.
2: Yes, let's just pay credit to Ben Stokes and say what a fabulous test player and cricketer of all in all formats he's been. He's been an amazing player. And I know that he hasn't ruled out, excuse me, continued play in the white ball. But, and in fact, I've got a few friends over here who are suggesting that, you know, he's going to be back as soon as he gets the sniff of an Ashes series. He'll make some turnaround on his career. I don't agree necessarily that that will be the case. He's been a wonderful player. I did feel that England, the way in which they went about that fourth innings approach, the second innings for them, was a little bit disrespectful to the game because, you know, you bring Emilio Gay in. He obviously has performed really well at the county championship level. He's there for a purpose. And then you basically... I know they were trying to get the jump on the game. They were really trying to take it to the New Zealand bowlers. But and as much as it worked for a little bit there with Harry Brook and also Ben Stokes, I just felt that they needed to lay a platform and then come out on that fifth day and really give themselves... That was a very winnable game. I mean, I'm sure you guys have got your own opinions on that. But I really felt that with England and the calibre of player that they've got, that was a winnable game, but I just felt that they approached it the whole entirely the wrong way. I'm not convinced that Brendan McCullum has got the skin in the game that he should have as the coach of the English side, because the English cricket system is a very proud system and they don't like losing test matches, but I just feel that they've led them down. He's led them down a path that is a little bit, it's almost sabotaged. It's obviously inadvertent, but it's almost sabotaged a lot of the really positive things in the English cricket system because they're not even looking at the county championship typically as a way to prepare players for test match cricket. He's choosing players on gut, and I just feel like he's approached it the wrong way. And I know Wayne will know a great deal more about this because of his coaching experience, but I just feel it's a bit of a disappointing way for things to fall for the English cricket system.
0: Well, they've got a T20 international tonight, so 2 days after the test match, Brendan McCullum's leading the white ball squad, and maybe that's part of the problem. Harry Brook has put his hand up overnight. He wants to captain all three formats, but his behaviour has been erratic on and off the field of recent times, so a bit to work through in English cricket right now. Well, gives us plenty of entertainment in the midst of a winter here in Australia. Wes, thanks as always for your time. I know you're a busy man, so thanks for joining us, and good luck with all your various commitments. Good luck to your Cats tomorrow night.
2: Thank you so much, guys. It's always a pleasure speaking with you.
0: Wes Cusworth joining us. You can find him doing great work in that Geelong region. Does a lot with the Werribee Football Club in the VFL. Always a strong club. One of the rare these days, Wayne, clubs that are not affiliated with an AFL organisation. Standalone VFL club. But Wes does a lot of MC work, journalist, broadcaster. Does a bit of radio himself on a Saturday morning. So nice to have Wes with us.
1: I mean, you look at the Geelong injury list, as we said. I mean,
0: it's on with Freo.
1: That's right. You've got Toby Conway, who I think has got a knee or whatever.
0: He's been out on that list for 2 years.
1: Harley Barker, they're two that have got knee injuries, but they've been there for, as you say, last year as well. But apart from that, you've got Tom Stewart, who's on the concussion thing, and they're pretty well right. So, you know, they look as though they might be in for a pretty strong second half.
0: I think they've got a favourable draw too. This is a tough game, but there's a few more winnable matches in the run towards finals. So beware the Cats under Chris Scott. We're off to a break. On the other side, we're headed to Tassie. Kath McCann's going to join us. We'll chat the latest out of the Devils. What's happening with their coaching search? The Devils have had a very good season in the VFL so far. We'll have a chat to Kath about all things Tassie. She is the General Manager of Marketing, Public Affairs and Social Impact for the Devils, and she'll be with us after this break.
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4: That crash on Mitchell Freeway southbound before Reed Highway, Hammersley, has just been cleared, but it is still really heavy back to Hepburn Avenue. A vehicle rollover Albany Highway, citybound at Hamilton Street in Cannington. It's a little busy in the area there too, but really heavy this morning. Roe Highway northbound, anywhere around Tocken Highway. It's just been busy after some roadworks have been packed up, but yeah, got to have a look at that, see what's going on, but please be very patient on that northbound run on Roe Highway, anywhere from Kenwick Link to Tocken Highway. It's Bernie Dean. That's the latest traffic on 91.3 Sport FM.
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0: Sports Breakfast, welcome back to the program. 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Call 2 9418. 7700. Plenty to talk about. We'll do that throughout the show, including the retirement of Jamie Cripps yesterday. Australia in the Women's World T20 are through to the final after beating West Indies by 8 wickets overnight. But right now, though, let's chat a football team that is building towards something very special in the next couple of seasons. Tasmania finally get their chance to enter the AFL as of 2028. They've entered the VFL this year. There's a lot of interest. Who's their inaugural coach at AFL level? What sort of a squad can they put together? There'll be a lot of interest over the next 18 months. Kath McCann's at the coalface of it all, General Manager of Marketing, Public Affairs and Social Impact, and she's been good enough to join us this morning. Kath, thanks for your time.
8: Oh, thanks for having me.
0: Exciting time. Busy, I have no doubt about that, with the Devils and what you're building. But how important has this VFL entry? Because originally the VFL team was going to enter next year, 2027, and the club worked really hard to enter the VFL this year. How significant has that been?
8: Oh, look, it's been really significant and really important for a range of reasons. I think the first, probably most important reason has been that we're preparing to enter the AFL and AFLW in 2028, and that's big and significant. And in order to make sure that we enter in the most positive way possible, this step is giving us an opportunity to really test our systems and processes, to make mistakes and to learn and grow. So that's been really important. And needless to say, we're making plenty of mistakes, but we're learning a lot. And not just us, but our fans and athletes as well. But probably more importantly, you know, for our athletes, it's been an amazing opportunity. We've had over 30 Tasmanians move home to take part in the VFL and VFLW sides, and obviously that's giving them an opportunity to play at a higher level back in their home state. But also we've got the golden ticket on grabs in the men's program, which has been really important. And probably thirdly, for our fans, you know, we've been talking about a lot of things in Tasmania that haven't actually involved watching footy for the last couple of years. So it's just been tremendous to be able to actually put teams on the park, to for our fans to be able to come and support the Devils in the VFL and VFLW. And as you've probably seen from the far west there, we've had some incredible crowds and the support's just been unbelievable.
1: And what about the your facilities and things like that? Is this a way to sort of test them out and what you've got to get? And have you had much response in that regard from government to help?
8: Yeah, look, what's really, really important to us at the moment is obviously the kickoff of our high performance centre. We know how important those facilities are, not just in terms of performance, but also in our instance for athlete attraction and retention. So we don't have that yet. We're getting close to kickoff and we know how important that's going to be. But in the meantime, again, you know, like I mentioned earlier, we're testing other facilities. We're working out what works for us, what our athlete needs are, and how do we operationalise. We've got a very decentralised model here in Tassie. So getting that humming, I think the very best way to do it is actually get in and try it and make mistakes and learn and grow. So all of these, I guess, data points and insights that we're learning this year are helping us make sure that the infrastructure that we are developing really does meet the needs, because, you know, we'll have a better understanding of what that looks like.
0: Kath, I've asked you to go back a few months to when the Devils men's team, I know the women's program has started now as well in the VFLW, but that very first game in the VFL, the crowd, the atmosphere of that particular occasion, did that surprise you, or was that what you were expecting when you started this from ground zero?
8: Look, I think the romantic notion that we all hold is that we'd hope for sellouts, and we talked about that for a long time, and you know, even when we launched the club to get 216,000 founding members, it was kind of, we thought it was there, but to see it happen and to realise it, to pinch yourself moment. And when you ask me that question right now, my hair stand on end, like I get goosebumps just thinking about it, because the feel of it was just something really, really, really special. So we hoped it would happen, but, you know, at the end of the day, your guests or your fans, your members, they've got to turn up, they've got to walk through the gate and they've got to be there. And certainly we've seen that week in, week out from Tasmanians from all across the island, as well as interstate visitors, which is starting to, I think, really show what's possible and get people excited for 2028.
1: I mean, I suppose with North Melbourne and Hawthorn being there for a number of years now, there'd be a lot of people that may have swayed that way. You're seeing that, okay, no, I'm Tasmanian, I'm going to really support the Tasmanian side. Do you offer them a swap or something in jumpers?
8: It's been a really interesting conversation because we've done a lot of work in understanding the member base. And, of course, they've always had another team because there hasn't been a Tasmanian option. So we're asking for them to switch. So I think there's a few things for us. There's probably the next generation that'll be Devils from day one, from the start. There's those rusted ons. And in Tassie, you know, we've got a lot of Richmond, got a lot of St Kilda, a lot of Hawks. Tasmanians seem to follow clubs that Tasmanians have played at. So the big question is, how quickly will they transition? Will they have scarves that have got Hawks on one end and Devils on the other? That kind of remains to be seen. And then we've got the other market, which is probably Australia's second team. And we're hearing that everywhere. People that just believe firmly that the entry of Tasmania feels like, you know, it's getting towards making the AFL complete. So we've got very different market segments, but the love that we feel and the support that we feel, it's just unbelievable. And we couldn't be more grateful.
0: Kath McCann, the voice you're hearing here on Sports Breakfast, General Manager of Marketing, Public Affairs and Social Impact for the Tassie Devils, their VFL-VFLW entry this year, and all systems go for the entry to the AFL and AFLW in 2028. One of the major talking points has been the appointment of the first senior coach of the AFL program in particular. There's a couple of other AFL clubs in the market for a new senior coach. Has that rushed the process, Kath, at all, or have you been steadfast in when you'll appoint that senior coach?
8: Well, firstly, how exciting is it? We love the fact everyone's talking about the coach and coaches, actually, for the AFLW as well. In terms of the market context and what's happening, I mean, Brendan Gale's been on record to say we're true to process, and we're obviously starting to really work through that. We've been clear publicly around our timeframes and as well as those that are involved in the recommendation to our board. I think the other thing that we've made really clear is we think that the Tasmania job is a pretty unique job, and what we're looking for is we're really clear on that. So despite the fact there's different things happening in the market, we're staying true to our process and getting on with the job to find the very best possible Tasmanian football club coaches for both our men and women's program. And I just can't wait. I think those appointments and the size of those appointments in Tasmania are not lost on us in terms of not just the role they'll play in building the footy club, but also leadership in the community more broadly. And it's a big job, but we'll make sure that we get the very best candidates to take that on. And I can't wait to have them on board.
1: Everything we've heard has all been pretty positive from what's coming in, but there must be challenges. What are the biggest challenges for you at the moment?
8: I think the biggest challenge, and I've often said since the start, it's like drinking from a fire hose. There's just so much. And every day's big things, and it is really important that we stop and recognise, you know, whether it's kicking off the development of a club song, you know, an artefact that's so special and will mean so much to people and so serious, because, you know, once we've got it, to building a list, to, you know, daily media announcements, announcing new sponsors and partners. So, you know, I guess the workload and the cadence and the pace that we're operating at, we've got to be really mindful of that, and also mindful of how it impacts our fans and community, but also our staff from a burnout perspective. The other thing is there's no kind of blueprint around how do you build an AFL club from scratch. So you've got a really big whiteboard, and I've often said it's like trying to eat an elephant, and do you start at the tail or the ears or is it the feet? And of course it's one bite at a time, but making sure that you've got the order and the sequencing of the priorities right. You can't do everything at once, and, you know, we need to put great football teams on the park, so making sure that that is the central focus. And probably the other really big thing is we've had a lot of distractions. There's been a lot of noise outside the club on matters, to be honest, that, you know, we can't control. So staying really focused and true to course for all of our team, and our team's growing significantly. We've got over 80 staff now, making sure that we can just stick the course and get on with the job because we've got a lot of work to do. And, yeah, that's probably the key area of focus for us. And we've got the right people for the job, but we've got a big, big job to deliver, and the responsibility and the privilege is not lost on us.
0: Well, it's exciting now because 2028, as much as 2027 is still there to live through next year, 2028 is sneaking up quickly as 2026 rolls by, particularly quickly. You mentioned the club song, Kath. Well, what's the process there in terms of coming up with a song that's unique, traditional, and really links in with your heritage there in Tasmania?
8: Well, it's very timely that you ask that question, and we haven't actually spoken about this publicly, so I guess it's a bit of a scoop. But we had our first meeting this week with a panel of independent external experts, so an unbelievable group of people that have come together to assist us in developing that process. We think we've got about 12 months to get the song developed. We're aiming to launch it sort of mid-next year. And at the moment, we've had well over 100. In fact, I reckon it's closer to 200 unsolicited songs sent through, so there's no shortage of songs being submitted, and we get great joy in listening to those, of course. But now it's time to determine what the process looks like so that we can get out to market and get this underway. So we're working with this independent group or this panel. I'd say over the next month we'll have a process sort of confirmed, if you like, and we'll communicate that to the community more broadly, and obviously the artistic community, because there's lots and lots of individuals and, you know, bands and groups that are really keen to be a part of that. So watch your space on that one, but we are absolutely, I guess you'd say, overwhelmed and have been by the interest. And if you haven't heard Brendan Gale talk about this, I mean, he's been a CEO in a very successful, you know, AFL club. He's done a lot of big jobs, and I think the development of the club song is almost the one that he didn't think about when he took the job, and it makes his knees wobble the most, because we all know how important it is to get that right, and making sure that we've got a great process and the right people involved is really important.
0: Oh, it's there forever, club song, and yeah, the hard work to get it right behind the scenes is underway. Kath, a lot of interest, obviously, in what this first season will look like in 2028. I've never been to Launceston. I've been to Hobart a few times, but there's always talk about the North v South divide in Tasmania. Is that a stigma that's been broken down because the Devils are now in, and it's clearly a team that's going to play early days anyway in both Hobart and Launceston?
8: Yeah, well, Tasmania is a unique place. We've got very distinct regions, and, you know, probably like any place, we might argue amongst ourselves occasionally, but when we come together, and, you know, the NBL, the Jack Jumpers have showed us, when we actually defend the island together, we're a fierce to be reckoned with. So we're really confident as a club. We've got membership all over the island, and the unification opportunity

0: been really, really happy with the support that we've got so far. We've got an amazing venue in Utah Stadium in Launceston, and the Hawks actually play the D's there this weekend. It's an unbelievable unbelievable pitch. You will have heard Hawthorn, they've had a bit of a fortress there in terms of how they've performed, and that's undergoing a $130 million upgrade currently. So we're very, very fortunate. As we wait for Macquarie Point Stadium to be built, finished by 2031, we'll be playing in the north, but we will continue to play games all across the state, whether that's AFL, AFLW, VFL and VFLW as we move forward. And it is really important that we do that in Tassie. In fact, only this weekend, our VFL and VFLW will be playing a doubleheader in Penguin, this beautiful little hamlet on the northwest coast of Tasmania. And the game will be a sellout, and it's very, very important for that community to have football and the Devils right there in their own backyard.
1: Fantastic. Hey, lastly, you mentioned you've bought 30 Tasmanians home across the VFL, VFLW program. Is that a priority when you start thinking about AFL recruits targeting some of the Tasmanian footballers who are currently in the system already?
0: Look, I think I'll leave the list recruitment to the recruiters and the list managers, but it's needless to say, you know, the lure to come home, to represent your own place, you know, to be around your family and friends, I think is just massive for community. It's very, very strong, and we've seen that. The athletes that have come home for VFL and VFLW are just, they're joyous, and they look happy and relaxed, and they are so proud to be putting that jumper on. So, you know, I hope there's a smattering of Tasmanians, and no doubt there will be, but watch your space as the list continues to build out, and, yeah, it's going to be very, very exciting. What we would say, though, is you can still honour the map if you're not from Tasmania. We've got a special sort of DNA down here, and there's no doubt that many want to be a part of it. And I think, you know, those that do come will be able to honour the map in a way that adds even different value to those that are from Tasmania. And getting that mix right is going to be really, really important to the guys who are building out the list.
1: And no doubt they'll get that spot on over the next 12, 18 months. Kath, thanks so much for your time this morning. Appreciate it. And we're looking forward to seeing this Devils side continue to go from strength to strength in the men's and women's program and all of the exciting announcements around it. Thanks for joining us.
0: Thanks, Heath. And can I just say, thank you so much for the support from the West. We've got so many members from West Australia, and we're so grateful. We can't wait to finally get a chance to play out there. So, you know, it's not too far away now. But thanks to all our supporters from Western Australia. We're very grateful.
1: It's our pleasure. And you do see a lot of Tassie Devils stickers on cars already. Lots of people getting behind this new team that'll enter in 2028. And Kath McCann's been there from the early conversations, from the day that the licence was officially announced and even before that. So thanks to Kath for joining us and giving us a feel for exactly what's happening with the Tassie Devils. 0429 913 913. A couple of comments there that have caught the ire of one of our listeners. Trust the process, eat the elephant from the head first, and wash it down with the fire hose. A couple of the expressions that Kath dropped there have just been moulded into one by one listener. Paul from Murdoch says, Ben Stokes is overrated, and McCullum and England talk about the team being entertaining, and that's what really matters. But winning is what really matters, and what's so entertaining about watching your team constantly throw test matches away? That's the best way to put it for me. You know, it's all about entertainment, and, you know, we'll be remembered for the way that we played. You'll be remembered if you win. You don't remember teams that don't win regularly and disrespect the game. And this England team, there was success early. There was. Early years of baseball, they had some magnificent victories. But now they're just an inconsistent team with no discipline. And it would appear as though Brendan McCullum's days are numbered. We're off to a break. On the other side, Brett Phillips to join us in the run to seven. Wayne's World Famous Sports Quiz is on the way. And you can join us too. As mentioned, the Retrovision text line, 0429 913 913. And call as well, 9418 7700.
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8: Plenty to come here on Sports Breakfast. Corey Wagner's going to join us after 7 o'clock after Wayne's World Famous Sports Quiz. Patria Thomas to join us too, the chef de mission, as the Commonwealth Games is just over 3 weeks away.
9: Just before we talked to Brad, I mean, did you watch any of the Serena game?
8: No, that was a bit too late. I did watch a bit of the earlier games, Tali Gibson and Alex Diminor, but no, that was a bit late.
9: I saw the highlights this morning and she played pretty well, but my joint did a mighty job. But Serena just showed a little bit at them and just, you know, run out of gas, I think, which you would expect. Gee whiz. But, you know, went to the three sets and she showed that bit of power every now and then. And it took a little while just to get into that second set. She played extremely well.
8: Yep, she won that and set up a deciding third set, but my joint was too strong. I did speak with Brett Phillips a little bit earlier on this morning, part of the Channel 9 coverage of Wimbledon and Stan Sport as well. Brett Phillips here on Sports Breakfast. Heaps of Aussies in action last night as part of Wimbledon, headlined by Alex Diminor. He had to work really hard to win the first set, but after that, he was on his merry way. He's through to the second round. Mixed news elsewhere. Tali Gibson was one of the early players on court that we got to see. Later, Maya Joint. What a performance to defeat Serena Williams. We know she's not the Serena Williams in her pomp, but still, a match that had so much intrigue for so many different reasons. Let's talk about it now with Brett Phillips, who joins us for a Wimbledon update, thanks to station sponsor Cowden, the insurance brokers. Morning, Brett.
10: Good morning, Jacob. Nice to speak to you.
8: Nice to be chatting after a massive night for Australian tennis and a few good results and a few disappointing results. Where shall we start? Alex Diminor, I mentioned that first set. He really had to work hard, but he got through that first set and powered away from there.
10: Yeah, he did. Look, we, 13 Australians entered the tournament and we got five through out of the 13. And obviously we were hoping that, Alex would, certainly get us off to a good start today. And, really pushed in the opening set up against Roman Burruchaga, the Argentinian, whose dad famously scored, I think, the winning goal for Argentina in the 86 World Cup. There you go, a bit of history for you. And a very good clay court player, very solid Argentinian inside the top 100. And, he was certainly in a nice position. He got an early break against Alex, but Alex got it back on his terms. And then the next two sets were quite incredible. I mean, it's not every day you see Alex winning back-to-back sets 6-1, 6-love. I can't even think of a time that's actually happened. So he got to work. He was the aggressor in his match. And when he ups the tempo and he is the dictator in a match, Alex can certainly wear you down pretty comfortably. So, nice performance by Diminor. He's got, a draw that can certainly open up in the first week, that is for sure. And, he got us off to a good start. James Duckworth, I thought, was really solid today, up against Talon Griekspoor, former world number 21. Jacob, he's our oldest Aussie inside the top 100, Ducks at 34. He still, maintains a really healthy ranking for his age. He's been durable. Certainly more so the last two or three years. So with all the injuries that he went through, So always, you know, it's always a big occasion for any of the Aussies to win a match at Wimbledon, his ninth Wimbledon campaign for Kimberly Birrell today. Nice work by Kim. She's had some big wins this year, taken a couple of really good scalps. She sort of got her ranking back to around that 60 mark, which she achieved last year, but she'd never won a match at Wimbledon, taking on Korneva, a junior star from Russia who had to qualify. And I thought Kim really held her nerve after losing the second set 6-love, which was a bit strange. She was able to get things back on her terms pretty quickly. And then, yeah, Maya joined in the occasion of the day to beat Serena Williams. Well done to Maya. Hopefully that might just be, you know, the catalyst for a form reversal now that we've ticked over the 1st of July into the second half of the year, because she's had a wretched run of form. And yeah, she played some much better tennis, seen beating Serena today.
8: Well, let's talk about that match, because that was a game we highlighted yesterday as one that would have a lot of fallout, whatever the result. Serena given a wild card at 44, previous Wimbledon winner, one of the greatest players of all time, and Maya Joint hoping to find her best form. This was a really hard-fought match. It was a three-set match, and Joint got the break in the end in the third set after a really hard-fought tiebreak that went Serena's way in the second. Looked like a match that had a bit in it, Brett.
10: Yeah, a lot of twists and turns. Yeah, breaks the serve at inappropriate times for both players. You know, Maya had some genuine chances there of being a set and a break up to close that out in straight sets, and just couldn't quite get it done executing. And Serena certainly was targeting the forehand, because Maya, her rise last year to be inside the top 30, built on the back of one of the best backhands you'd see in tennis, full stop. So Renee Stubbs knows all the Aussies in the box coaching Serena. Certainly that was the directive, stay away from that backhand. And, yeah, most of the unforced errors were coming off the Maya forehand throughout the match until sort of the last bit of the match where she started to execute better. But, yeah, Serena obviously was able to win that second set, breathe some real life, had her chance to get a nice break up early doors of the third set, and the crowd was certainly in her corner, willing her to victory, but she just couldn't quite do it. Maya really stepped into the court, went after her shots. You know, she couldn't let Serena sort of push her around. And when you're going to play like that and play close to the lines, you're playing with fire. But she had to, you know, go in with that mentality. And then she was able to break the back of Serena, who seemed to lose her energy towards the back end of the match. She just sort of limped to the line and, yeah, maybe showed those 44-year-old tired legs, just couldn't quite go the distance.
8: Well, we see her at the US Open, Brett. That's her home Grand Slam, one which I'm sure there'd be a lot of interest in seeing her again in a wildcard spot. Will we see Serena pop up there at the last Grand Slam of the year?
10: Well, if it's not singles, I'd definitely say it'd be doubles. And there's always mystery around the Williams clan. They don't like to let too much out of the bag, but I think there's always been the aim, from what I understand, that these two would love to have a final moment, Venus and Serena, on court together to sort of sign off. And I think that's sort of part of the reason for Serena wanting to come back. There's probably a few different reasons in there, but that's one part of it. They're going to play, obviously, at Wimbledon. I mean, any time they've entered a doubles tournament, they've won. They've won 14 Grand Slam titles, the Williams sisters. They've never been beaten when they enter a tournament. I mean, you know, 46 and 44 combined. Now, that's going to be probably a tall order to get it done at Wimbledon and potentially the US Open. So, yeah, that's, I mean, she's not going to really play in between, I would have thought, Serena. And, you know, with her, I mean, the way she sort of waved to the crowd today, it was sort of that final wave, 45 to come back in a year's time. That seems like a bit of a stretch to me, but yeah, we're not quite sure. I think she wasn't quite sure of what this is going to look like. So it's match by match. How do I feel? Do I feel like I can compete still? And today she showed she can still compete. There's no doubt about that.
8: Good to see Maya Joint, though, through to the second round. Brett Phillips is with us, Channel 9 tennis host, commentator, host of the first serve, we're chatting Wimbledon, and the second day of results. A number of Australians, and as Brett mentioned earlier, five Australians through to the second round. Couple that missed, Alexi Poprin, Dane Sweeney. Tanasi Kokkinakis always seems to open Grand Slams with five setters. Unfortunately, this time wasn't able to progress in a really hard-fought match, as you mentioned, with Alexander Bublik, number 10 seed. Gee, Tanasi fights. You can't doubt his tenacity. I guess the bigger question's been about his body, but a five-set loss to exit in the first round.
10: Yeah, well, he didn't have to retire, which is good news in this tournament for Tanasi. But, yeah, look, had a great opportunity, didn't he? 2-1. That's a nice place to be. But, yeah, Alexander Bublik then started to really go after his shots. I mean, he's a stroke maker. He's unpredictable. Sometimes he's engaged. But when he's fully engaged, he is a formidable force. And, yeah, just sort of wore down Tanasi with weight of shot towards the back of that match. So, yeah, look, it's one tournament, one match at a time for Tanasi, just trying to stay healthy. I think he certainly came back with the intention of playing the big events, having one more go. But, you know, it's just tough to look totally into the future. And I think he's resigning himself to the fact that, yeah, I'm not going to play forever. I'm not going to keep putting my body through all this pain and injuries. You know, one more injury, I reckon, would just about say I'm done. But, yeah, it's a tough thing to do, walk away from the sport that you played since you're knee high and you've got a lot of living to do. You're only 30 years of age. So you're trying to will that body, but sometimes it just won't come for the ride with you.
8: No, and there's been so many injuries that have thwarted a career with so much promise, but let's hope there's a few more chapters left in the Tanasi Kokkinakis story. Results elsewhere, Taylor Gibson, that was one of the early matches on court on day two, watched the majority of that match. She did well to fight back and win the second set, but unfortunately just a little bit too much work for Taylor Gibson.
10: Yeah, up against a really good player, Marie Boshkova of Czechia, a very good player. I mean, she's closing in on the top 20, had won a grass court tournament in Nottingham coming in, and you could just see the difference. I mean, she's a bit older too, about 6 years older than Talia, so a bit more seasoned on the tour. As good as Talia's year has been in terms of rising almost inside 50, I mean, she's still a work in progress, as you would expect, at 21 years of age, and you know, the more she plays on these bigger stages, the better she'll be. Has she got the credentials to go higher? No doubt. She's got some power, genuine power. That backhand is lightning, a bit like Maya Joint. And, you know, it certainly suits the grass, but you're just trying to find that consistency and do the right things all the time, you know, play the shot selection. I mean, these are all things that just, you know, you learn more and more as you're on the job. And I think she's got a lot of talent, and hopefully she can just sort of hold her ground as we work through now the second half of the year.
8: Would have been an interesting conversation over the dinner table last night, Brett, because Katie Bolter, fiance of Alex Dimonor, went down in her first round matchup. So Alex was a winner. Katie, unfortunately, was not.
10: Well, Alex has maintained all year that he has no involvement in organising his own wedding. So he'd be pretty happy that Katie's been knocked out and she can just put the finishing touches on the wedding and he'll keep playing. So, yeah, I mean, she got to 27 in the world a couple of years ago. I think, you know, largely on the back of sort of being with Alex, being in and around him, you know, when they are together, training together. And, you know, she's a capable player, but she has slipped back in the rankings now. And yeah, she had that sort of little window. But yeah, he's the toast of the town in London. Well, he's living there now. He's marrying a Brit and they love him.
8: Good to know that an Aussie has won over an English audience, and hopefully he can over the next couple of weeks as he continues his tournament and Katie maybe starts preparing for the wedding. Other results of note yesterday, Brett, Iga Swiatek had a win over American Taylor Townsend. Any other results that jumped off the page?
10: Zverev, yeah, got through. That was a tough match on centre court. Just keep an eye on his opponent. He has had a great year. He was outside 100. I think he's around the 30 mark now. Alexander Bloks of Belgium. You know, we talk about that next generation, Menchik, Fonseca, Luna Tien, and a few others coming. But he's right in that conversation. And yeah, they were tight sets against Big Sasha on centre court, but he found a way. I mean, he's never been past the fourth round, Zverev at Wimbledon, the only Grand Slammer he hasn't made a final. So I think he's keen to rectify that, knowing that it's just a little easier when one Carlos Alcaraz is not in the draw, when you don't have to deal with he and Sinner. I think that's given some players a bit of pep in their step, a bit of hope. And in saying that, I mean, Ben Shelton went out today, which was obviously a huge shock. So, we've lost a few seeds. There'll be some surprises. It's a major that doesn't suit everyone. It's such a small part of the season, the grass, and not everyone is certainly accustomed to it.
8: Brett, to finish tonight, another massive night coming up. We will see Jannik Sinner, Novak Djokovic against Stefanos Tsitsipas. What a blockbuster second round match that is. A few good matches to look forward to tonight.
10: Yeah, no doubt. Day one is anything to go by, Jannik ideally wouldn't want to be playing another five setter, so hopefully he clicks into gear. And yeah, Novak and Stefanos. I mean, he's officially now Tsitsipas. Abolished his father, Apostolos. So it's a horrible thing to say, but these two have had a traumatic father-son relationship, and he said to Dad, "Nick off. I'm on my own now. I don't need you anymore. I don't need you berating me in the box." He's had that many warnings for coaching. I actually had him on the first serve a few years ago. He's a lovely guy, Apostolos, but you put him in a coach's box, and he's genuinely mad.
8: Gosh, there's a few stories, isn't there, of overbearing parents over time, not just tennis, but in life. And we've all probably had an argument with Dad. But yes, that has been an explosive relationship. And Stefanos has parted ways with his father's coaching for now. And let's see what he can do against Novak tonight. Brett, thanks for your time. Always appreciate it. Now you're coming off a long shift on air. So thanks for joining us here on Sports Breakfast.
10: Pleasure. Thanks, Jacob.
6: Brett Phillips a little bit earlier on this morning, chatting Wimbledon. Day two is done and Alex de Minaur is through, as is a couple of others. Maya Joint in particular, a great win over Serena Williams. As we head to the news, Alan from Como has another opinion on Bazball. Had some early results on batter-friendly wickets. It's always fallen apart on wickets that offer a bit, as it did in Australia last year. Lack of discipline certainly hasn't helped. Alan of Como. Yep, valid points. Pitches that aren't flat and batsman-friendly. I mean, Trent Bridge was for the first couple of days, but then the pitch started to play up and down. It was an excellent test pitch, that one. It offered the bowlers plenty as it went on. It spun, and batsmen could certainly score runs on it as well. We're off to the news. When we return, Wayne's World Famous Sports Quiz, Corey Wagner and Patria Thomas is going to join us as we prepare for the Commonwealth Games, which starts later this month.
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13: This is Air News Western Australia. I'm Lee Harrison. The family of a Perth man missing in Mexico for nearly a month says they're becoming increasingly concerned about his whereabouts. 35-year-old Jess Brazizi hasn't contacted his family since June 3rd. His last known location is Riviera Maya in Cancun, which is a well-known tourist district along the Mexican coastline. Interpol has issued a yellow alert. The state opposition leader maintains that taxpayers deserve to know how much is being spent on major sporting events. Leaked documents suggest the state government spent $47 million to secure sports and entertainment events last financial year. These figures have never been revealed by the state government due to commercial in confidence reasons. Basil Zemplis says there needs to be less secrecy.
14: West Australians, it's their money, they are their events. They have a right to know what WA is paying for those events at the conclusion of that event having been staged.
13: Another case of H5N1 strain of bird flu has been detected in the Esperance region. It's the state's fourth detection and the nation's fifth. The Federal Agriculture Minister says the government is alert but not alarmed. And WA drivers will today be able to claim a $100 cost of living support payment. The controversial measure was announced in the state budget earlier this year. The community also has the opportunity to donate the sum to a nominated charity if they'd prefer. Senior Labor Minister Sabine Winton says it's an important measure.
15: The easiest way that West Australians can get quick access to that $100 cost of living relief is through the Services WA app.
13: To sport now, retiring West Coast veteran Jamie Cripps is being acclaimed as a relentless worker on the field and a great team player. A persistent knee injury has ended the 34-year-old's AFL career in his 16th season. 2018 Premiership teammate Will Schofield says Cripps would have been among the first players picked every week.
16: There's guys that there is a discussion every week whether they should play or not. Jamie Cripps was not that guy. He would have been just locked onto the... He could have just been in ink, written on the board, not even on a magnet. And, you know, his role never changed. He played the same role every week. And he was just so consistent at it.
13: And Maya Joint has defeated Serena Williams in three sets to move through to round two at Wimbledon. The young Aussie claiming victory 6-3, 6-7, 6-3 on centre court. This is Air News Western Australia.
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18: Heads up, this crash on Quinata northbound on Mount Henry Bridge has sent traffic really heavy back to Farrington Road, but even slow at Berrigan Drive as well. So please be very patient on that northbound run. And Mitchell Freeway southbound, pretty heavy. Hepburn Avenue through to Reed Highway and kind of on off sort of around the Vincent Street merge point. It's also quite busy this morning on Roe Highway northbound around Tonkin Highway. Sickness can't stop the mortgage, but it can stop your income. 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
6: We'll get up to 19 degrees today with 9 mils of rain forecast for the day. Tomorrow, 17 with a low of 8, and Friday, a top of 18 with a low of 7. No rain for Friday, and a mil or two expected tomorrow. Right now in Perth, we are sitting on 10 degrees.
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6: Welcome back to the show. Great to have your company here on Perth Sports Leader, the 1st of July. Happy birthday to anyone who's celebrating today as we roll over into the new financial year. Congratulations to Jamie Cripps on a wonderful career. Jamie was a regular with us in 2024 as a weekly guest on the show. We got to know Jamie a little bit, and country boy at heart, grew up in Northampton, part of a very famous footballing family, and has lived out his dream. Played until he was 34. Played 277 games, 261 of those in the West Coast Eagles jumper. He's in the top 10 for games and he's in the top 10 for goals scored in the history of the West Coast Eagles. So you think about some of the great players that the Eagles have had over 40 years. He sits pretty comfortably alongside some of the others statistically and a real role player as well. So congratulations to Cripper. A knee injury effectively ended his career earlier this year, so he won't play a farewell game, but he'll certainly be very fondly remembered.
9: Well, he did his knee a couple of times, didn't he? So, you know, he's had to come back from different things. And, yeah, that's a pretty good record, you know, in the top 10 goals and games for the Eagles. And I think what you said there is that he was a role. He was a team player, you know, and he did his role and he did it very, very well. So, yeah, well done to him and, you know, good luck in retirement.
6: Unfortunately, he's one little quirky stat. He just missed out on playing beyond his 34th birthday. Would have been only the second player to do that after Shannon Hearn. But he got injured the week of... he got dropped. He got dropped and then he got injured when he went back to play in the Waffle. So he didn't get to play beyond his 34th birthday, but certainly a wonderful servant of the West Coast Eagles. Premiership player, leading goal kicker last year, actually, in a pretty tough season for the club. But certainly a player that always gave his best. And speaking of Shane Mowaden, why we coached him before he was drafted into the AFL system and said he knew he was going to be a good player from the get-go. But it probably took a while for him to win over the Eagles. He only spent a couple of years at the Saints. But 323 goals, 261 games for West Coast and a brief career at the Saints before that. Now, I mentioned this hour, Corey Wagner's going to join us, Petrea Thomas as well. We're going to preview the Commonwealth Games with the Schefter Mission, Digby Beecham in the last hour, as well as Adrian Bromwich, the Eastern Mountain CEO. Your calls, 9418 7700, and you can text to the Retrovision text line, 0429 913 913. Wayne, your world-famous sports quiz has had a boost in recent weeks with the new station sponsor coming on board, Ryan's Quality Meats, Australia's trusted family butcher since 1966. $100 to spend. It's been a very popular prize so far. How does today's quiz look? Now, Ethan's back in the building. It's almost retro week here. We've brought Ethan back today. He's deputising for Maddie. He struggled. But that's probably not all that uncommon over time.
9: Yeah, I don't think it reflects on the quiz. Intelligence of our
6: Be careful. We want Ethan listeners to stay for the rest of the show. Otherwise, we will be producerless for this segment.
9: No, he did struggle with a couple. But look, I think, yeah. They're all sort of topical and, yeah, should be okay.
6: He answered very enthusiastically, whether you answered correctly or not. 9418 7700 for $100 to spend at Ryan's Quality Meats, Australia's trusted family butcher since 1966. Question one.
9: Look at their website too, first of all, yes. Ryan's, and just see, and you can sort of get it online orders, and magnificent, absolutely magnificent. Nice, and it's not a throwdown. With Serena Williams, we've seen come back last night, and Maya Joint beat her in three sets. She did okay. How many majors has she won? I think everybody should know that, you know, over a period of time.
6: Yeah, but it's an interesting question because people should know because she is a champion of the game, but she hasn't won one for a while and she's been
9: 4 years.
6: The public limelight.
9: Well, no, she's been out for 4 years.
6: So people might have forgotten. So testing their memory.
9: Spoken. How many majors has Serena Williams won? So if you know that, you're going to get a head start on the field. Yes. Bang.
6: Once
9: give us
6: you're
9: a
6: in.
9: Call. And I think all the very topical. There's one that is a choice.
6: Multiple choice. That was the word you struggled with, multiple.
9: Yeah, multiple.
6: Right. Well,
9: I've done that multiple times in seniors' moments.
6: So that's not question five, is it? Because we get in trouble.
9: No. That'll be about question three.
6: Okay. So that's coming up a little bit later. There is a multiple choice. So if you get stuck, that is a question for you. 9418 7700. How many Grand Slam titles, singles titles? We need to be specific here because she, I don't know if she won a doubles single title.
9: Yes. Yeah, yes.
6: She must have won a doubles title at some stage.
9: Did she catch Margaret Court? I don't think she did.
6: No.
9: I think she's won short.
6: No. But she tried. She was there for a long time contending and just couldn't get there. She lost a few finals towards the end and then literally chucked her racket and said, that's it. 9418 7700. How many Grand Slam titles for Serena Williams?
9: Singles.
6: Singles titles. 9418 7700. 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
0: On 91.3 Sport FM, it's the quiz people cannot get enough of. The quiz that will test you like no other. It's time for Wayne's World Famous Sports Quiz.
6: And as so often is the case, we don't burst out of the barrier like Kingston Town all those years ago. We storm to the finish line. 9418 7700. How many Grand Slam titles, singles titles? Just seeing if she won a doubles title. Yes, she did. Quite a few, actually. But we're looking at singles Grand Slam titles for Serena Williams, who made a return to the singles draw at Wimbledon. She was eliminated last night by Maya Joint, the Australian. 9418 7700. So that's Australian Open, French Open, Wimbledon and the US Open. They're the four Grand Slams, the majors every year. How many of those did she win in her career, which does continue. I wonder if she is going to continue. I asked that question of Brett last hour. He thinks that they may finish together, the Williams sisters. They may play doubles at the US Open, and that might be the curtain call for those two who've just been wonderful servants of the game.
9: She'd have to get a wild card for the US Open too, wouldn't she, to play?
6: I would imagine so.
9: Yeah.
6: Yeah, home Grand Slam. Those two are just revered in the US and what they've done for young girls in particular who love the sport, yeah, should be recognised. So I'm sure they'll finish on
9: their
6: home
9: court. I'll just give
6: you
9: a clue. There's netball, there's a bit of footy, obviously a couple of footy questions. So, yeah, pretty straightforward.
6: All right, let's get to the lines. Ross is in Rossmoyne. He's opening the batting. G'day, Ross.
1: How you going, guys?
6: Good.
1: That's good. I reckon that she's 125.
6: That was Ethan's guess, I think, as well. No, not 25, Ross. Sorry, not 25, but you're close. There's a hint for you. 9418-7700. How many Grand Slam singles titles has Serena Williams won?
9: I don't think any in the men's or the women's has won 25 majors.
6: How many's Novak got now?
9: 22.
6: He's won the most in the modern era. He went past Nadal and Federer. But yes, I don't think they've actually usurped Serena. Yeah, there's quite a few here for Novak. I'll have to add them up. Let's get back to the lines. 9418-7700.
9: So 25 is out.
6: Yes, 25 is out. It's off the list. 9418-7700. Oh, Luke from Greenwood, apologies, call back. I just pressed the wrong button on my end. So, Luke, give us a call back, please.
9: So you hung up on it?
6: Yeah, accidentally, not deliberately. It's okay. We all make mistakes, Wayne. It's okay. Even you did earlier. You couldn't remember the word multiple. So
9: that
6: wasn't
9: a mistake. That was just
6: a senior's moment.
9: I knew the word, but I couldn't get it out.
6: We'll come back to Luke in a moment. Luke, apologies on my end. He's back. He's called back. So we'll put him through here for Wayne's World Famous Sports Quiz. $100 voucher to spend at new station sponsor Ryan's Quality Meats, Australia's trusted family butcher since 1966. Apologies, Luke. Welcome back.
2: G'day, mate. How you go?
6: Good.
9: How
2: many she...
9: One.
2: So I'm struggling to hear, sorry.
9: How many has Serena won? How many majors?
2: 23,
9: exactly. Right. Question two. We've got the Super Netball Grand Final. Poor old Fever got done last week. Who plays in the Super Netball Grand Final this week? Name the two teams.
2: I wouldn't have a clue, sorry, mate.
9: Oh, okay.
6: Luke did so well against Serena Williams. Ticked off. Confident answer. Wasn't even willing to have a crack at the Super Netball. 9418-7700. Let's head over to Connolly, where Mark resides. Morning, Mark.
3: Morning. How are you?
9: Good, Mark. Good. Do you know who plays in the Super Netball Grand Final this weekend? What are the names of the two teams?
3: Adelaide Lightning and Dixon.
9: I'm going to give you the Adelaide.
3: And Melbourne Vixens.
9: Yeah, Melbourne Vixens, and it is not the Adelaide Lightning, but it is the Adelaide team, and I'm going to be generous to you. Well, it's the actual Thunder.
6: Lightning's not far from Thunder, is it?
9: Yeah, Thunder. Thunder Lightning.
6: Very,
9: Thunder
6: very
9: Lightning Birds.
6: Yes.
9: All right. Good on you, mate. All right, question three. Now, Frio played their biggest home and away, had their biggest home and away crowd on round 16 versus Geelong. That crowd, was it? I'll give you four choices. Was it 55,200, 55,201, 55,202, or 55,203? What is their biggest home and away crowd?
3: I'm going to have to go and two.
9: And so, which
6: 202.
9: One? 202.
3: Yeah.
9: No.
3: Yeah.
9: Yeah, no, sorry.
6: Sorry, Mark.
9: No, right, it cuts it down now. Yep. Is it 55,200? Was it 55,201? Or was it 55,203?
6: Down to a 1 in 3 chance of answering question
9: three.
6: Okay,
9: and then you've got two more to get the $100 meat voucher. How good's that?
6: Ryan's Quality Meats, and I've just checked out their website, which is ryanskualitymeats.com.au, and it is fantastic. It's got a lot of information there.
9: Where's the actual... Has it got the address?
6: Contact. They're in Jandakot.
9: Yeah.
6: They've got one in Jandakot and one in Bunbury.
9: Yep.
6: So that's where they're based. Let's head back to the line. Simon's in Mosman Park. Morning, Simon.
4: Morning. How are you?
9: Good, Simon. Was it the biggest crowd they've had at home and away? Was it set at 55,200, 55,201, or 55,203?
4: Oh, well, I just have to guess here. Let's say 201.
9: 201. Well done. Good guess. That extra person that just went through the door, I think, was what it was about. 55,201. Question four. Chad Warner had a mighty game in a losing side the other day. He had 28 disposals. Hopefully he'll get the 3 points because he deserved them for the Brownlow. But how many goals did he kick in that performance?
4: Three.
9: No, unlucky.
6: Simon doesn't say this time. The correct answer anyway. 9418 7700. How many goals did Chad Warner?
9: He had 28 disposals and he kicked goals. How many goals did he kick? He didn't kick three.
6: Had a good night. Yeah. We talked about his performance with Tony McHale last Friday. The game was Thursday night. So how many goals did Chad Warner, a good Easter man or man, how many goals did he kick? All right, let's head back to the lines. Angelo's in High Wycombe, Wayne's World Famous Sports Quiz for a $100 Ryan's Quality Meats voucher. Angelo, good morning.
5: Morning, boys.
9: All right, Angelo. Chad Warner had 28 disposals. How many goals did he kick?
5: Four.
9: He kicked four. Well done. Righto, last question. And it's about Jamie Cripps. It had to be about Jamie Cripps. What a player he's been for the Eagles. He played 277 AFL games, but it kicked heaps of goals. How many of those AFL games did he play for St Kilda?
5: I believe it was 16.
9: Well done.
6: Oh, yes, Angelo, without hesitation. He's on the road, so I can categorically say he hasn't used ChatGPT or anything to answer that question. 16 games, 16 goals for the Saints before his great career with the Eagles. Angelo, what's your go-to when you go to the butcher for a few pieces of meat? What are you going to pick up from Ryan's Quality Meats? Because that's your prize.
5: Oh, a good couple of steaks never goes astray.
6: No, that's a good way to start, I reckon, and you might be able to pick up a few other things on top of that. Angelo, hang on the line. I know you're a regular caller, but we'll grab your details and we'll make sure that voucher gets to you. Thanks for playing. Well done.
5: Thanks, boys.
6: Angelo from High Wycombe. Sorry to Craig of Maida Vale, who we know is a massive fan of Wayne's Quiz, and Con from Churchlands. Con didn't quite get through. Con, there might be someone you know, Wayne. You know a Con from Churchlands?
9: No.
6: You don't?
9: Okay. No.
6: You're in that electorate, though. That's Baz's electorate, isn't it, Churchlands? You're not far from there? Or you just see
9: I'm
6: Baz?
9: I'm in West Perth.
6: You're in West Perth? Okay.
9: I don't think Baz has got anything to do with...
6: Apart from when you see him at the cafe.
9: He used to be in there because of the council.
6: Right.
9: When he was a councillor and trying to get into the mayor of Perth.
6: That's right.
9: But, no.
6: Leader of the opposition now.
9: Yeah.
6: Baz. Had him on the show a few weeks ago to chat about the late Dennis Cometti and trying to oust Roger Cook. The current premier. A $100 opportunity today. Fuel opportunity, Wayne, as of July 1. You can take up that offer from the state government. $100 to just ease the pressure on the economy. Fuel. Fuel prices are going back up today.
9: That'll help.
6: Tell you, in Canning Vale yesterday, driving along, there was literally cars on the road. There's a right turn off to a service station, and there was about 15 cars because fuel was $1.38.
9: Yeah.
6: And there were cars out and around the corner. Must have been about 15 cars.
9: And today, I think some of the taxes come back on. That's probably why they were.
6: Which is why the $100 from the state government can be claimed today via the Service WA app. So just a bit of a PSA there for people who want to take that up. A random question in there about the crowd for Freo Geelong, considering that game was almost a fortnight ago now.
9: Yeah.
6: Just save that one up?
9: Oh, you know, you just... Well, they're multiple choice. It doesn't matter when you do it, does it, really?
6: And what was the term you used instead of disposals?
9: Dismissals.
6: Oh, goal dismissals.
9: I'm a cricketer.
6: Well, Chaddy Warner was a very good cricketer, actually, growing up. So I don't know if he would have had 28 dismissals, but he can hit a cricket ball. He scored 100. A couple of years ago, he came back over and played for East Fremantle Cricket Club over the summer and put 100 together. So one of many, I'm sure, who played both sports growing up as a kid.
9: Just reckon he's someone that could pick up a table tennis racket and belt the bejesus out of you.
6: He's such a talented...
9: Not with the racket, but on the...
6: No, with the actual ball, not whacking someone with it.
9: He could probably do that as well to me.
6: He probably could, but we had him on the show early on in the year before the start of Origin game. And yeah, he's become a superb player. And their two grand final losses, he was clearly their best player in both of those. So he's a big game player. Let's hope for Sydney's sake they're there again this year.
9: It's not something he wants to be known for, does he?
6: Well, a big game player you do, but not in a losing grand final.
9: No.
6: You'd like to win a Norm Smith.
9: It was like last week, you know. He should, well, he probably won't get the 3 points, but, you know, he just kept him in the game, but, you know, in all sorts of ways.
6: Absolutely did. Eastern Mantle Products, Chad Warner. We're going to chat to Adrian Bromwich a little bit later in the show, the CEO of Eastern Mantle Football Club. They're playing Friday night at Mineral Resources Park. That'll test resources a little bit because a lot of volunteers, but I'm sure they'll make the best of the situation. Now, Jacob Burns was with us yesterday. He said France are the team to beat in this World Cup. Well, they're through to the round of 16. They've hammered Sweden 3-0 today. Next game coming up is Mexico and Ecuador. That's at 9 a.m. England play Congo tomorrow and Belgium, Senegal. Another game to look forward to. What a day yesterday. Norway took care of Ivory Coast 2-1, but the drama came earlier. Morocco beat Netherlands in a penalty shootout, 3-2, and the real drama came when Germany was eliminated by Paraguay. That was also determined by a penalty shootout, Wayne, with Paraguay winning 4-3. So we've lost Germany from the tournament, and Netherlands, another team that's had some success in recent World Cups, are gone.
9: There were some people talking about Netherlands going right through, right way. So, yeah, two massive teams. So, yeah, it's really opened up.
6: Certainly has. A reminder, Australia plays Saturday morning at 2 a.m. Australia-Egypt for our spot in the round of 16. A likely matchup with Argentina should we progress. Sports Breakfast at 7:30. Corey Wagner's going to join us on the other side of the break. 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
18: Checking the majors, Mitchell southbound is busy, Hepburn through to Reed Highway, then Powers to Vincent, kind of on off. Quinana northbound, pretty heavy, Thomas to Rolly Road, Berrigan Drive, then South Street to Mount Henry Bridge and Canning Highway. And around town, Canning Highway, eastbound Reynolds Road, Applecross, pretty full on, and so to Charles Street, Vincent Street, North Perth, and Tonkin Highway southbound from Hepburn Avenue, pretty much on off through to Collier Road. It's Bernie D, that is the latest traffic on 91.3 Sport FM.
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6: Thanks for your company this morning. We'll keep you across FIFA World Cup scores and plenty of other news as it drops here on this Wednesday morning. Right now, though, let's chat to our weekly docker here on Sports Breakfast.
23: On Sports Breakfast, our man inside the Fremantle Dockers is Corey Wagner.
6: Fremantle made it 14 consecutive wins. The last team to do that in the AFL era was Geelong back in 2022. And this is hopefully a good omen for Freo fans. The Cats went on to win the premiership with those 14 straight wins. Fremantle well positioned for top two, and a minor premiership looks almost certain on current form. Corey Wagner's with us here on Sports Breakfast. Thanks to station sponsor, the WA Electric Company. Morning, Corey.
28: Good morning, lads. How are you?
6: We're well. Now, interesting weekend for you. So you're the held-over emergency on Saturday, so you didn't play for Peel, and then you watched the Dockers boys Sunday, and I'm there broadcasting the game, and what was it, 10 past six? You're out there running around doing laps of Optus Stadium in an empty venue. Interesting weekend. Just talk us through what a weekend's like for a held-over emergency.
28: Yeah, pretty boring, to be honest. You watch the Waffle boys on Saturday, and then... you got to watch the boys on Saturday night, get the job done, and then you're out there running laps, like you said, which is boring, but you got to get the K's in, and that's sort of the sacrifice you got to do, and someone's got to do it, and yeah, hopefully it works out in my favour in the long run.
6: Well, Sean Darcy was there with you. He obviously didn't clock up enough Ks during the game. He played limited minutes, but that's a bit of a blow to the ego. You play your first game back, you kick a goal, your mates get around you, and then you're out running around post-game to tick off a few boxes.
28: Nah, it's good for the big fella. Good to see him out. He played a ripper game. Like you said, he didn't get probably the game time minutes, but that's what he's got to do. He's got to build up his load and so he can play more minutes coming up, because sort of those things, you don't want to play less minutes and then go out there and then do soft tissues and stuff like that. So he's working hard in the game. You know what his body can do and handle, so that's why he's got to get his extra K's in.
9: One fella that was ready for the start of the game was Michael Fredericks. He just jumped out of the gates pretty quickly, and I think it was something like, I've heard that there's only four players or three players that have ever got the first three goals in an AFL game. That was fantastic to see. He's been sort of just building to that.
28: Yeah, it's a good reward for Freddie. Yeah, the ball couldn't stop finding him. And I think when you get in those days, you start counting how many goals you can kick. I think he was in a line for 12 at the start of the game. So the boys were going off in the box room. And it's well deserved. He's been doing a lot of sacrifice running and on the wing out there and as that half forward. But some days it's your day. And, yeah, he got reward for effort there.
6: I must say, Corey, I was watching the last 5 minutes. The game was won. And he'd kicked four, and he's never kicked five in a game. And I was just watching him run down the northern wing on the broadcast side. And once he was out, and he got burnt, and you could just tell, oh, the chance was there. I could take a mark and kick his fifth. I know it's a team game, but the chance to kick five is always welcomed, and maybe burnt by a teammate or two.
28: Yeah, it's always good to try and get a handful, but I'm sure Freddie wouldn't have been too happy. He probably would have been a bit flat that he didn't get it done, but I'll be taking four any day of the week.
6: So just talk us through, so people go, why do you need to do laps of the ground after the game? So with your strength and conditioning and the high-performance staff, and there's been a lot of talk about Fremantle in that space of recent times, what are you actually achieving, Corey, when you're out there on the ground after the game? What sort of targets are you setting to, and the support staff's setting for you?
28: Oh, we sort of just got to get the K's and the legs. You don't want to have probably 4 days off where you're not doing much, so you got to hit some K's and the legs, and then you got to get your high speed, which is above 25 k's an hour, just so your body's still used to it, and then you've got to get a little bit of sprint, so you're sort of just still used to hitting those numbers. You're not having too much of a break where you come out during training and then you've got to go full ball, and that's when the risk comes with all your soft tissues and all like that. So you just got to keep your body used to it and, yeah, ticking over.
9: Do you do stuff away from the club that, you just feel like, okay, I feel like I've got to go for a run, or are you sort of pretty restricted in, making sure that it's under their control?
28: Yeah, pretty much all in their control. So they limit it. They got the GPS in every time, so they know what sort of load you're looking at, and they can sort of track those things. So if you're doing too much and then they don't track it, then they're like, and an injury does pop up, they sort of know why. But yeah, if you're doing stuff outside of it and they don't know you're doing that, they can't track it. And then, yeah, lo and behold, you do something that they don't know. And, that's when things can go pear-shaped. So, by the stores, I'm told this weekend, and then just tick the boxes and freshen up for a week to put your hand up and ready to go for them.
6: Corey Wagner's with us here on Sports Breakfast, our weekly docker for station sponsor, the WA Electric Company. The Dockers preparing to head to Canberra to play as part of round 17. So this week, is there conversation? Clearly, there'll be a travelling emergency for this game. Is there a discussion around, ideally, it'd be in the 23, but the change is probably unlikely after that win on the weekend. So is Waffle your preferred option this week so you get some game time, or are you happy to be the travelling emergency if that's what comes?
28: No, absolutely. There's always got to be a sort of that travelling emergency and someone to go ahead. But I think the staff thought well where you sort of can't be the travelling emergency 2 weeks in a row, because you need to get games under your belt. You don't want to spend too much time on the sideline. So absolutely my plan to just be playing, and if that's Waffle, then that's what I got to do. But, yeah, like you said, it's hard to change a winning formula at the moment. And, just got to keep doing what I'm doing, be in good form for when the time comes, because we've got a six-day break and a couple of five-day breaks coming up. There's going to be some sore boys. So, yeah, there's always a chance, and you got to be ready to go.
9: Andrew Brayshaw, people maybe thought earlier, we've seen the dominance that he's had in previous years. He was playing a different role, but It's an amazing situation that Fremantle are in at the moment with their midfield, about, you know, the way different blokes are stepping up each week. And it was his turn the other day. He played it superbly.
28: Yeah, and that, yeah, that's what you said. The cohesion at the moment in the midfield is awesome. You got young Brucey that can do some incredible things, and you got those sort of boys like Brayshaw, Young, and Seba just playing a really selfless role, and yeah, setting up the ground really well for the likes of Bolton and Brucey to just to do their things and create scores. And sometimes they don't come off, but we're set up well behind to defend. So yeah, it's working really well at the moment, which is nice.
6: Now, defensively outstanding performance, to only concede 3 goals and to win comfortably by 51 points. What was the focus after the game? Was it the strength across the ground, or was there a real lauding of the defenders from Justin Longmuir and the coaches?
28: Yeah, no, the defenders get a real good rap this week, and just how solid they've been. You got your Carl Warners and your Heath Chapman that are really underrated, and they're pretty much a brick wall down there at the moment. And Brendan Cox taking care of the key forward every week, and I think he goes under wraps how well he does and keeps those big key forwards. So I think they're only one goal each week. So, yeah, like you said, everything's working well. The team D is probably our biggest focus, and that's what's putting us in good stead at the moment. And everyone's buying in and valuing that sort of side of the footy, which is yeah, probably what area you want to be focusing on when you're doing so well.
6: Corey, 50,000 turned up for this game, and it seems like Freo fans are voting with their feet now. 55,000 for the game against the Cats the week before. It's almost the hottest ticket in town. Are you sensing the eagerness of Freo fans around town? When you chat to people in the street, do you really get a sense for what you're building for your supporters?
28: Yeah, absolutely. I think we just ticked over 70,000 members too, which is the most the club's ever had, so it's awesome to see. And like, the fans that get out there, like you said, the home ground advantage is just incredible at the moment. How loud the fans are, the Freo chant, and when the Wolfie time gets played, it's incredible. And you do have that buzz around town. You do feel that sense of people really enjoying and loving what you're doing. So it's sensational to be a part of. And hopefully we can keep this going for the fans and reward them. But we'll just take it week by week and let the fans get happy and see what we're doing. But we'll just take it week by week and keep doing what we're doing.
9: Have you played much individually or as a group at Manuka?
28: No, I think we put our hands up yesterday. I think there was about 8 blokes sort of played at the venue, and it's a different sort of feel. It's going to be cold, and I think it's a pretty big ground too, so it will suit us. But there's a few photos that got put up to try and get the feel for the oval and the change room and all that sort of visual sense, which is actually really good to do. And JL probably really big on that sort of things. And we'll get a look at it on Captain's Run, but it's exciting. New venue.
9: Is there massive changes that are caused by the ground size, or are they just sort of minor things that you've got to be aware of?
28: They're probably minor, but it's good to know the dimensions. And I think like the GMHBA, their stadium, how skinny that is. I think you can sort of, the perimeter can sort of be sent on your team D a bit tighter. And it's probably more for your wingers and half forwards that are always out on that fat side of the ground to get the perspective of all the ground. But nothing changes too much. It's just probably things to have in the back of your mind.
6: Corey, the Peel Thunder result was another strong one on Saturday against West Perth. So 98 points into 88 points over West Perth. Team building really nicely in a big game against Claremont this week, top of the table. So for Peel season, a very important game coming up as well.
28: Yeah, it's awesome to see. And that's probably similar to how the AFL are going, how well the Waffle boys are sticking together and probably put in form to really challenge the AFL boys. And it's such a good competitive advantage to have when the both teams are going really well. And I think Claremont are going well, and they play some different sort of footy, which is really surge footy and unpredictable. So it'll be good to go out and see how we go against a team that's pretty well on top at the moment. And it'll be a big game, both games this week.
6: Now, I know that with training and various commitments, it probably doesn't always line up for you, but have you been watching the FIFA World Cup? Brady Hoff told us last week at the Eagles they had a bit of a sweep. Everyone got a team. Have you done something similar at the Dockers?
28: It's been on the last couple of days. It's good for me in the mornings because I've got something to watch when I'm up with Remy. So it's nice to have a random team pop up. But I had the Netherlands, but they went out last night, which is which is no good. But yeah, we'll be back in the Aussies big time.
6: There's a rare win actually for the Eagles, because Brody Hoff's got Morocco in the sweep. So technically, the two of you, Morocco, Netherlands, Hoff beats Wagner by default.
28: I'll get him in a couple of weeks.
6: Yes, Friday night derby might be the chance for a bit of revenge. Hey, Corey, thanks for your time this morning. Hopefully you're a chance to feature at AFL level. If not, best of luck playing at Peel and trying to win your spot back into the 23.
28: Beautiful. Thank you very much. And yeah, thanks for that. I'll do my best.
6: Good man. Corey Wagner joining us, his second child, not too far away either. So hopefully everything's well on the home front there, and he'll be a father of two.

0: For Fremantle as they look to attack the back half of the year. On the other side of the break, we are going to speak with Petrea Thomas. Looking forward to this chat. The Commonwealth Games is almost upon us. Let's chat to the Chef de Mission next.
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0: Welcome back to the show. Plenty still to get through. Petrea Thomas standing by. Commonwealth Games. 21 days to go until Glasgow for 2026. So we'll chat to Petrea about that in a moment. Next hour, Digby Beecham to join us. We'll get some race tips from Diggers. We'll chat about the interest in his beloved Roos. He's always quite pessimistic, Diggers, and probably fair enough over their recent history. But he'll join us next hour. And Adrian Bromwich, the CEO of the Eastern Mantle Football Club, will also stop by. Let's chat to someone who's no stranger to representing her country at a major tournament like a Commonwealth Games. We're chatting to the Chef de Mission. Petrea Thomas is with us here on Sports Breakfast with just a couple of weeks to go until Glasgow 2026. Petrea, thanks for your time.
8: Thank you. Thanks for having me on.
0: Now, this is exciting. There's a lot of interest around the FIFA World Cup at the moment, but that focus will very quickly turn to Glasgow and supporting our athletes. It's all very close now. Just finishing touches to be put on, I suggest, before we get to the serious stuff.
8: Yeah, it's very close now, only a few weeks away, which is very exciting. Planning and preparation is going really well, and I think everyone's just at the stage now where we're looking forward to getting over there on the ground in Glasgow and getting things underway.
0: So what do the next couple of weeks look like before you arrive in Glasgow? Are there training camps? What does it look like before you all converge on Glasgow?
8: Yeah, all the sport programs, they're all heading off for their training camps fairly soon. So they'll obviously do their preparation in various places around the world, more, you know, in the time zones, I suppose, that we're heading towards, so in Glasgow. So, we're coming out of our winter and into a Scottish summer, which is not super hot, but hotter than probably here in the winter. A bit of climatisation camps and preparation camps upcoming for the sports. And in terms of our administrative side of things, we're just putting the final touches on our plans and making sure that we're ready to deliver on the ground in Glasgow.
9: Tria, it's a fairly condensed Commonwealth Games. We know that a number of sports aren't going, but we usually take a fairly large contingent. How many members have we got on the team this year?
8: Yeah, we've just finished all of our athlete selection, so there'll be 257 athletes starting the green and gold in Glasgow, and we'll have 438 all up with administration staff and coaches and team managers and all those other roles that are so important to help support the athletes.
0: So, Patrick, when the games start and

0: You know, everyone's performing in their chosen sport for Australia. What's the work look like for you as chef de mission? What's the work like for you on the ground once the tournament's underway?
1: The majority of the hard work's done before the games. And I suppose, you know, just talking to our headquarters staff that will be sort of working behind the scenes to keep everything operating in the right way. Our time is about delivering on the ground in Glasgow. We've done some fantastic planning and prep. Now it's about delivering. And it's almost like the race day for the administration team as well. You know, the planning and preparation means nothing if you can't deliver on the ground. So it'll be making sure all that's going well during the game time, that they're following the sort of planning that we've established for the team. One of the key roles is being out supporting our teams when they're competing and training, etc. So that's always a really great part of the job, which I really enjoy, is being on the sidelines and cheering our Aussie athletes on. And then obviously just there'll be various functions and activities around the team that I'll be at. And so it's a bit of a mixed bag, but it's great. I'm really looking forward to it.
2: The squad itself, I mean, that'd be a bit of a mixed bag. You'd have experience, you'd have some young people. Are you excited with what you see with some of the rising stars?
1: Oh, absolutely. I mean, the Commonwealth Games is such a wonderful event for all athletes, but I think it particularly offers a wonderful opportunity for emerging athletes, those that are just on the start of their journeys and perhaps have made their first multi-sport games team. So it's very exciting to see those young athletes coming through and seeing what they're able to do and what they're able to do beyond the games as well is really, really fantastic to see. This is, Comm Games has been the launching board for so many household names in Australian sport, and I'm sure it will continue for this edition of the games as well. And that's why it's such a critical event in the sporting calendar, and we can't afford to lose it.
0: Petrea Thomas is with us, Australia's chef de mission for the 2026 Commonwealth Games in Glasgow, a discussion around some of the sports and the build-up to a major event on the sporting calendar. It starts later this month. Now, clearly interest in all sports, Petrea, but for you, someone who represented Australia with such a distinction in the pool, there's always interest around the Dolphins, the swim team, and how they're going to go. I'm sure you've got a keen eye on what's going to happen there. How's preparations been for our swim team?
1: Yeah, well, look, if the trials are anything to go by, I think our team's in pretty good shape, as always. So looking forward to seeing what they will be able to do in Glasgow in the pool. Be some stiff competition from some of the Commonwealth nations. But I really look forward to getting out and supporting all of the sports. We have amazing athletes across the board. And, you know, at the end of the day, whilst we all love, you know, when people win medals and stuff, it's about the athletes getting out there and doing their absolute best. And that's all we can ever ask of them. And, you know, some of the great moments in sport are not necessarily come from people winning medals. They come from the story behind the athletes, et cetera. So I'm really looking forward to learning more about our athletes and hearing some of those stories and then seeing them get up on that international stage and do their country proud.
2: All right, with the change in the events and that are there, has it affected the countries that are coming, or what sort of representation are we going to see from the Commonwealth?
1: Well, look, I think as far as I'm aware, the vast majority, if not all, Commonwealth nations will be represented. So I think, you know, everyone's got behind these games and know that we have to support the game for the future of the Commonwealth sport movement. You know, it's great that we've got an edition of the Games in 2030 in India as well, which has been announced. So that's looking good for the future of the Games. But we need to make this game a success. And while it is a reduced program in terms of the number of sports, the competition will be outstanding and it will be delivered really well by our friends in Scotland. They're really great at running big events and they're doing a great job organising this game in a very short runway.
2: How much pressure is on the future of Commonwealth Games? Is there a definite threat to them over a period of time? And you mentioned that how important it is to support this at the moment.
1: I think obviously what happened in Victoria was not ideal for the movement, but I think we've shown how resilient the Commonwealth sport movement is, and against all the odds, there's a game in Glasgow in a few weeks' time, and that's fantastic, and that's what we're focused on. We're focused on making that success and a spectacle and reminding everyone that Commonwealth Games is a really important and fantastic event in its own right.
0: For me, I'm clearly interested in swimming and our track and field team, which is going to be massive as always. But netball, we know our netball team has had success previously and we'll be hoping for more again. Basketball, so 3-on-3 basketball is a very popular and growing format of the sport. Is that ideal for this kind of competition for a Commonwealth Games retreat, do you think, to have the 3-on-3 basketball? It's been very warmly received in recent years.
1: Yeah, it has been. It's great. We've got both the able-bodied and wheelchair 3x3 basketball, so that's really fantastic. It's a really exciting game. I love basketball. I'm a basketball enthusiast, and 3x3 is fantastic to watch. It's fast-paced. It's quite physical. You know, the games are over quickly, et cetera. It's a really great format, and I think it really suits the Commonwealth Games. Obviously, to assemble a full basketball team, a strong team, you know, it takes a lot of investment and backing, whereas I think in 3x3, you can find four people who are a good basketballers and there's your team. So I think it opens it up to more countries to be strong in those disciplines. So I think it's a great inclusion in the games and something that I hope to see continue on in the future.
0: Yeah, very valid point. And it puts pressure on for spots when there's so few available and, yeah, really drives participation. Now, clearly a track and field will be a team that will follow very closely along with the swim team. Hopeful there. I mean, we've had recent events, haven't we, that sort of framed how this is going to go from our track and field point of view. Some great names in there. Well positioned for medals there, I'd imagine.
1: Oh, yeah, absolutely. I think, you know, we've seen the rise of track and field and the success of some of those athletes over a number of years now. And, you know, it's as strong as I can ever remember it, certainly in my lifetime. So it's going to be fantastic to see what our track and field athletes do over in Glasgow. You know, some of them are absolutely world-class, you know, and challenging for medals, you know, at World Championships, Olympic Games, Paralympic Games, etc. So it's going to be really exciting to see what they can produce.
0: Yeah, some of the names, including Matt Denny, Ollie Hoare, Jess Hull, of course, who won an Olympic silver medal a couple of years ago. So hoping that she can even better that. If silver would be a great effort, but gold, always a great ambition. Patrice, thanks for your time this morning. We can't wait for Glasgow 2026. We were hoping it would be here in Australia, but whenever our national teams are in action, regardless of where it is, we'll be behind you and we wish you well for what's to come.
1: Great. Thanks for having me on.
0: Patria Thomas joining us here on Sports Breakfast. She's the chef de mission as we prepare for Glasgow. 3 weeks today until it all gets underway. And you're not as big a team with some of the sports. It's a sort of a watered-down version of the Commonwealth Games, to say respectfully. That doesn't denigrate any of the athletes who've qualified in their various sports. But it was meant to be in country Victoria. State government pulled that money. And so it is now being held in Glasgow. It was last held there in 2014, so it returns in 2026. Of course, previously it was held in Birmingham back in 2022. That was the last edition of the Commonwealth Games. What sport takes your fancy there, Wayne, out of the sports that are listed, which we can go through in a moment?
2: Well, I mean, obviously athletics and swimming are the ones that you've sort of got to focus on. The netball, I like to have an interest in.
0: What about the 3-on-3 basketball?
2: It doesn't get me.
0: Hmm.
2: Yeah, it's not something that really enthralls me, that.
0: Don't mind it, to be honest. Lawn bowls?
2: Lawn bowls, yeah. I like
0: Kenny
2: that.
0: Pryde?
2: Yep.
0: He'll be all over that.
2: Yep.
0: Yeah, amongst the other sports that we'll see clearly, as you say.
2: Weightlifting, that's in?
0: Yes, weightlifting's
2: like
0: in there.
2: I like watching the weightlifting. And,
0: you almost watch a bit squeamishly, though, don't you? You're watching the pain that these athletes put themselves through.
2: Yeah.
0: But it's a great sport all the same. So, yeah, some of the sports to look forward to there coming up at the Glasgow Games for 2026. Boxing, cycling, gymnastics, judo You know your judo well?
2: No.
0: No? Okay. Glasgow netball.